You know, the safest remedy against the snares of the enemy, St. Francis said, our Holy Father, is spiritual joy. And that's something that we have a hard time with, because we have so many serious problems. And our dear Lord said to us, my joy I give to you. Well, you know, where is it? Anybody got it? I don't see anybody raising their hand. And he said, no man. And he said, man. I think that's the funniest thing. Did no man take it away from you? Well, I think a lot of things take it away. The weather will take it away. I had an uncle that would bet that it's going to rain tomorrow. Bet you if you're going somewhere, have a community picnic or social or something from the parish, he'd say, nah, it's going to rain. And we call them pessimists. Well, our Lord said, I have to have, and you have to have, a spiritual joy that no man can take away. That means no, nothing, really. Man is a kind of general term. But a lot of things take our joy away because we don't like God's will. That's the whole problem. If we were to accept the will of God in every instant now, yeah, we'd all be happy. What would you be unhappy about? You wouldn't be unhappy about anything. No, we do have. I mean, there are some terrible, terrible trials in the world, terrible crosses in the world that people bear. Now, spiritual joy does not mean you're going to be ha-ha, happy, happy. You can't. But we can have a spirit of acceptance, see, about the things I cannot change. And that's spiritual joy. Now, you would think the apostles would have all the spiritual joy you can imagine. And they didn't after the resurrection. They were kind of, they didn't know what to think, really. Some of them still thought our dear Lord was some kind of prophet. And I want to take this evening my rendition. My rendition of the appearance on the shore of Tiberias. I didn't take this last week, did I? No. Okay. It's good I have people who listen. I'd never know what to say if I didn't. Now, the apostles should have had, at this point, now Jesus had already risen and he had appeared to his apostles a couple times. I would have just sat down where he was last time and waited. That's what I would have done. But Peter says, I'm hungry, I'm going fishing. What a mundane thing to think of when the Lord's going around appearing everywhere. Wouldn't you have waited around? I would have. I bet you Mary Magdalene was waiting around. But now they said, well, I've gone fishing, and kind of casual, you know. They were fishermen. They had to make a living. Now, the sons of Zebedee said, we'll go with you. There was nothing else to do. They had already seen the Lord. They didn't really know what was going on. They didn't understand the resurrection, really. And so they went and got the boat, and as usual, caught nothing. Not even a tiny little bitty fish. Now, wasn't that a humiliation, huh? You know, I've often wondered why our dear Lord chose Peter. Did you? He copped out in a crisis. That's a no-no for an executive, right? One big leader of a new church. He copped out. He, not only that, but he denied he even knew Jesus. Now, you and I, in today's way of thinking, would have said, no, that's not the one. He can't stand a crisis. So you got to have all this pat down. See, our Lord chooses dummies.
That's why I'm here. I am absolute proof that our dear Lord, if he's hard up, will go and choose somebody that absolutely has nothing to offer. And then he feeds them, and then they feed you. And that's what happened to Peter. But I always wanted to know, why would our dear Lord choose Peter, knowing Simon, Simon, he said, Satan wanted to sift you like wheat. But I have prayed for thee that your faith fail not. And when you are converted, oh, wow, then you can convert your brothers. That's what he said to Peter. And then Peter wanted to convince him not to go to Jerusalem. You know, if you're going to die and they're going to treat you so terribly, don't go. Now, that's a nice logical answer, isn't it? See? And Lord said, get thee behind me, Satan. Ooh. Boy, one day he gives him the keys. The next day he calls him a devil. I mean, the Lord knows how to humiliate you. So if Peter felt pretty good about getting the keys, he sure was flattened out. And he did, exactly. He said, before the cock crows thrice, you will deny me twice. Ooh. You think you'd be looking around for the opportunity and dodge it. Just run away. Do something. No, he goes and starts warming himself there, putting himself in the very position the Lord warned him not to do. See, we're all like that. We just don't catch on. That's why we don't have true spiritual joy. Now, I'm going to go over this because I want to know, and I hope you want to know, what did Peter have? What was that hidden joy, hidden grace that Peter had that God would choose him in spite of the fact that he denied him 3 times? I would have said, split, buddy. You are not the one. I think all of us would have, you know. It's practical. Then none of the apostles would have passed a psychological test. I don't know who would. Thomas was a doubter. Poor Thomas, you know, he couldn't help it. If he didn't see it, he didn't believe it. The other apostles were all full of wonder, except I think Thomas gave everybody a problem. Peter, well, he spoke before he thought. Now that can be aggravating. You know, everybody knows somebody like that. You know, you ask them, yeah, I know about that. Then you say, well, what is it? Well, I don't know. What's the difference? And you say, well, why do you say you know? I don't know, just changing my mind. And we all know people who act and then think afterwards. And that was Peter. Man went up to him one day and said, does your master pay the tax? He said, sure. So he walks in the room and our Lord says to him, Peter, who pays the taxes, the sons or the people? Oh, he had to be embarrassed. He said to people. He said, well, go and throw whatever. What do fishermen throw? Whatever it is. And he said, you'll catch a fish, and in his mouth will be 2 shekels. One for you, and one for me. A hook and line. Thank you very much. So you see, he always said the wrong thing. So there was good reason why you and I would not have chosen Peter. But God chose Peter. See? And how many of you say, oh, I can't work for God. I mean, what would I do? Well, if you stop thinking of yourself, the Lord could use you for anything. You know, I'm always amazed because I've told you 1,000 times, I'm going to tell you again. I work very hard for my F's in school. I did. And I'm always amazed, you know, that I'm here.
because it doesn't make any sense, any more than Peter makes any sense. But Peter had something, and we're going to find out tonight what he had. Now, it was light by now, and there stood Jesus on the shore, but the disciples didn't know it. And Jesus called out. He said, "Friends, have you caught anything?" Now, I would not call anybody who fled when I was in trouble a friend. Would you? Well, Jesus did. He said, "Friends, have you caught anything?" What a sentence to ask five men who failed to catch a minnow. If Jesus would have asked me that, I would have said, "I didn't go fishing, I went out to meditate." I mean, I wouldn't admit that I was out all night long. I'm a commercial fisherman, and I didn't catch anything. Now we realize something, because Peter said, "No." Oh, now we find something in Peter that we don't have. He had his mistakes, very serious ones. But now we're beginning to see something in Peter. This is before Pentecost. He said no. So what was there about Peter that Jesus really liked so much? He was honest. He wasn't afraid or ashamed to fail. How many men here are petrified that they may fail? So what? Try again. There's no disgrace in failing. Our Lord did not say, "Blessed are those who are a success." Success can be dangerous. Did you know that? I've always been afraid of success. I want to succeed for the church, for the sake of the people, for the sake of the church. But I got to worry about me and my soul. And Peter was very honest, a simple no. I didn't catch anything. He wasn't ashamed to say it. Now we have an ingredient that Jesus is looking for. And you got to ask yourself, do I have that? Am I honest? Do I have integrity? Can a person come up to you, ask you a question, and get the truth? Or are you going to hedge and haw and hem and... See, we don't believe in the truth today. We just have to tell people what they want to hear, not what they should hear. That's the line of this world. You can't do that. Even though they don't want to hear it, you got to say it. You can say it nice. But Peter said, "No, I didn't catch anything." Then this stranger, now they don't know who it is, said, "Throw your net on starboard side." That's the wrong side of the boat. And you'll find something. Now, at this point, I would have said, "Look, whoever you are, I'm an experienced commercial fisherman, and you don't catch fish this close to the shore. Now go away." That's what I would have said. Because you can't catch fish when you're almost near shore, let alone throw a big net. Now, you see, Peter was willing to do something that as a commercial fisherman would think, this is ridiculous. So we would have answered, "No, hey, wait a minute, I don't know who you are, but you're not a fisherman. I can't catch fish here." We would have had 1,000 reasons why I shouldn't do it. But it says here, they threw the net. Oh, now we have something in Peter that's awesome. That we lack today, obedience. We're not an obedient people. We're not simple.
We've lost all that. You know, we send people to the moon, we send Sputniks to the moon, we send everybody to the moon, but we can't obey God. It isn't the smart who are going to heaven so much as the one who are obedient. And Peter was obedient. He was simple, he was honest and obedient. He didn't argue. He didn't say any excuses. He just threw the net. And all of a sudden, it got full of fish. And John said, now, isn't that strange, that Peter didn't recognize the Lord. I would have said, this is a miracle, boys. It must be Jesus over there. No. John said, it is the Lord. What does that prove? It proves that loving God recognizes God. If you love the Lord, you recognize the least thing He does for you. The least. The least thing He does for you. And we think today that the least thing is just practical. Good luck. Oh, I hate that word. Boy, was I lucky today. You weren't lucky. There's no such thing as luck. That's a pagan way of attributing something God does to nobody. What is luck? Can you talk to luck? You ever say, good morning, luck? Be with me today? You can't do that. There's no such thing as luck. It's a gambler. You're a spiritual gambler. You don't want to admit that God did this for you. He does many, many things for you. Many things. Little things. Finding a parking place is an act of God. You ever try to find a parking place? In a big shopping center? And you go round and round hoping somebody's going to go home. Somebody has to go home. Somebody has to get out of that place. You know, you keep going round and round, and then you get this place and somebody else goes and right in. You've had that experience, huh? Are you thinking of God? You're not thinking of God at all. You're mad at the person who got the parking place. Nerve. I've been waiting here 20 minutes and now they go in there. What's wrong with them? They're smart. You're not too smart. That's what's wrong. And finally, you do find a parking place 4 blocks from where you want to go. Are you happy you found the parking place? No. 4 blocks, I gotta walk for this dumb store. Oh, you want some hooks for your wife, and now you're going around 4 blocks. That's all you're thinking of, the entire 4 blocks. We don't see God in anything. Now, had you found the parking place the very first time you looked, what would it have been? Would you say, thank you, Jesus? No, it was luck. Well, show me luck. I like to see luck. Everybody mentions it, or him or her. Whatever luck is, you got to stop doing that. You got to say, thank you, Jesus. Good, bad, and indifferent. Here, now. At the words, it is the Lord, Peter, who had practically nothing on. I often wonder if he was the first streaker, you know. Poor guy, he never did anything right, you know. He tried so hard, and the harder he tried, the worse it got. So what does he do? He wraps his cloak around him. He couldn't even find his clothes. He was so excited. He wraps a cloak, and I don't know if any of you ever swam with a cloak on. But I'll make a bet that you're on the bottom and the cloak's falling, floating on the top. I mean, it has to be that way.
So you have to read scripture with your imagination, not only your mind here, because he wrapped his cloak around him and jumped. You'd think he'd put his pants on, his shirt, and then swam. No, he jumped with a cloak on. But see, now here you have another quality in Peter that we need to look at. When Peter knew it was Jesus, he didn't care. He ran. And you have to remember that here is a man who denied he knew him. Now, one thing that Peter's quality in Peter that many people lack is that he accepted forgiveness. How many of you accept forgiveness? You know, you go back to confession over and over and over the same thing. Why do you do that? I mean, God is greater than any sin. His mercy is greater than any sin or sins you can commit. And if you're sorry, he forgives and forgets. So you see, Peter had that quality. He knew he denied his Lord. See? And when our dear Lord met Peter, he must have felt that. Hadn't got his penance yet, but he was forgiven. Most of us would have hidden ourselves in that boat. We would have said, oh, I can't face him, I can't meet, even though we're forgiven. We do that over and over. We have to accept God's forgiveness with joy and go on to a new life. And that's what Peter did. The other disciples, who are a little bit smarter, came in the boat, towing the net, fish. They were only 100 yards away, 300 feet away from shore. They caught 153 fish. You can't do that. Put your line on that close to shore, all you're going to get is sand. Not going to get fish. But Peter knew. And though he had denied his Lord, just think of that. He had that confidence in God's mercy. You know, Sunday we had Mercy Sunday. How many of you really even go to confession? I don't know what you think is going to happen when you die. You're going to have this big red rug out there and all the angels going to come. And if you don't go to confession, I hate to tell you where you might go. And there will be a red carpet forever. Only this will be hot. If you want to know what I'm talking about, we call that place hell. H-E-L-L. In case you forgot how to spell it. Now, as soon as they came to shore, they saw, what, bread and a charcoal fire with fish on it. You know, this is amazing that God cooked breakfast for unfaithful apostles. Would you cook breakfast for somebody that lets you down? You may cook it, but I bet you it would burn it. Or just kind of slap it together. He's got nerve coming over here for breakfast after what he did to me. We're not a forgiving people. I had a man come to me one time. He said, I'm going to divorce that woman, by God. I said, no, whoa. Take it easy. What happened? He said, I was eating breakfast, reading the paper. I said, well, that's your first mistake. He said, my wife put her fist through it. Ooh, why? She just thought of something I did 20 years ago.
See, that's wrong. You can't do that. You go to confession and you get forgiven, and the Lord don't go and put a fist through you. It's over with now. See, that's wrong. You can't do that. You go to confession and you get forgiven.

dear Lord, and instead cooked a breakfast. I always wonder where he got the charcoal. Did he pass some Jewish hardware store? And just pick up a bag? So would that be stealing? No, everything belongs to God. You can't steal from yourself. Did he create it? I don't know. There it was. And a fire. How'd he make a fire on a shore? I don't know. But he made one. And where'd he get the fish? Did he look at the ocean and say, come up here, I gotta cook a few of you? We don't know where he got it. I better have a handkerchief or I'm gonna get it. Oh, excuse me. There's nothing I can do about it. My nose is running. Those of you that don't have asthma, thank God. It's not luck. So anyway, no matter where he got the charcoal or where he got the bread, he had bread too. Oh, well. Where'd he get the bread? I'm going to ask him these important questions when I get there. Now, here's the beautiful thing about Jesus. He said, bring in the fish you have caught. Isn't that awesome? They didn't catch anything. You don't have to be too bright to know that. You know, Jesus amazes me. Because he does everything for us. Everything. And then he thanks us. Don't have to thank us. It's a duty. Our Lord said one time in this good book, he said, when you have done all you've been told to do, say, I am an unprofitable servant. Oh, some of you don't do that. You're like a peacock when you get done doing something good. Look what I did. You didn't do anything. God gave you the talent. God gave you the time. God gave you the strength. But this time, it's so wonderful, because he said, bring in the fish you have caught. Now, he told him when, where, how, and then he put the fish in the net. But see, that's the point all of us miss. Terribly, terribly, terribly. You see, we think of our lives as a corporation, our families as a corporation. And sometimes we run our churches like a corporation. See? You know, our dear Lord is so different than we are. He helps us all the way, and then he gives us credit for that little bit, that yes. That's the important thing. That we are willing to do the ridiculous. Everything they did here was ridiculous. So he can do the miraculous. See, then this place is ridiculous. Huh? 12 nuns could never build this place. That's ridiculous. All you need to do is say yes to God. Yes, Lord. I didn't get what I asked for, but it's okay. You know better. That yes is all he's asking for. And then he thanks you for doing this great thing. Huh? Great thing. And we always have to keep in mind. If you've been successful, thank God for it. You say, well, I did it. No, no, no, no. No, no. I was lucky. Oh. That's the dumbest statement I ever heard. What is luck? Is it a woman? Is it a man? Is it a thing? Is it a spirit? What are you talking about? It's luck. It's God. Why can't you say God? Why can't you say it is the Lord?
And when our dear Lord said, bring in the fish,

0: you have caught. We have to remember he's such a generous, unselfish God. Isn't that wonderful? And what did he say now? They brought in the fish and they counted them, 153, and the net wasn't broken. Another miracle. They're always mending their nets. Did you notice that in here? Always mending their nets. Now, Jesus said to them, come and have breakfast. I think that's amazing. You know, our dear Lord made us, created us to eat. And he knew these men were tired, wet, and hungry. And God made breakfast for those that failed him. Would you? No, I don't think we would. We're too, well, we're not loving enough to do that. And when our Lord said we should forgive 70 times 7 a day, if anybody made you, griped you that often, you'd be out the door by midnight. 70 times 7. That's all I got to forgive my neighbor 70 times 7. You forget to add the rest of the sentence. A day. Within 24 hours, I'm supposed to forgive my neighbor 70 times 7. We have a hard time doing it once. Just once. See, the whole purpose of living in life is to become like Jesus in our own state, whatever that state is. We're far from that. We don't forgive. We think we're really good if we forgive somebody. See, we got to live this book. We just can't read it. We got to live it. Now, so then Jesus then stepped forward, took the bread and gave it to them, and the same with the fish. He served them. Isn't he awesome? He cooked breakfast. He invited them for the breakfast. He served them. That amazes me. If an enemy would have come to me and I was forced to make him breakfast, I'd have thrown the bread at him. That's my Italian disposition, you see. I might, if I felt good, put some butter on it, but the butter may have been on his head. See, we don't know how to forgive like Jesus because we don't read it. We don't know what he did. See, we don't read this book. I not only have to forgive, but I have to serve the very enemy. See, our friends are wonderful. It's a great gift to have a friend. But it's our enemies that make us practice virtue, make us forgive, make us like God. That's why our Lord said, love your enemies. They do good to you. Really. Well, and this was the third time Jesus appeared to his disciples. Now comes the penance. You know, usually today's world, you go to confession and you get a little one Hail Mary. You say, well, that's my penance. Fine. But I like, you know, some of the priests here to see what Jesus did. He got to the soul. He got to the real fault. And he said, Simon, son of John, do you love me more than these others? And see, what did Peter do? He said, Lord, though all deny thee, all these deny thee, I will never. That was the wrong thing to say. Because he did deny him. So our Lord asked him the question, did Peter learn anything from that terrible sin? That's what Jesus was trying to find out. Did he learn anything? Do you love me more than these? And he said, yes, Lord, you know I love you. Ah, now here's a different Peter. See, he didn't say, yeah, I love you more than these. No, no. He said, yes, Lord, you know I love you. Ah, you see, Peter learned. He learned something very important. Then he said, feed my lambs. See, if I'm forgiven, I have to do something about it. Not only do I have to forgive you, I have to love you. Because God loves me. I have to go further than just forgiveness. See? A second time he said, Simon, son, do you love me? He said, yes, Lord, you know I love you. No more bragging, Peter. Do you learn by your sins? Do you learn anything? And then do you change because you learned something? You learned that God forgives. You learned you made a big mistake. You learned that you should love the Lord and not go on goofing up. And the third time, he said, do you love me? Now, Peter was upset. I think Peter was a little bit Italian. Just a little bit. He said, Lord, you know everything. You know I love you. Then feed my sheep. And that's what you and I are called to do by the Lord. There are people who hate us. You're not asked to live with them. You're asked to love them. To forgive. It doesn't mean you make yourself a doormat. But forgiveness, you know, some people you just have to watch and be careful of. But you can, here's where it sits. That's what we got to get out of our hearts. See, that hatred. Because it does more harm to you than them. So now, we learned something about Peter. He was honest, had integrity, humility also. Said, no, I didn't catch anything. Wasn't afraid, wasn't ashamed. Just said, no. He was able to accept the mercy of God. And he knew without God's grace, he couldn't love him, because he didn't. When it came to proving it, he failed. So let's look at Peter in a different way. You and I are called to love as God loves, even our enemies. We can always be careful. We can always be prudent. But we can never harbor hatred in our hearts, because the people who are our enemies probably need your prayers more than anyone, because they may be close to another kingdom. Just pray for them. And what does it mean to love them? To do good if you can, and harbor no evil thoughts. Just leave them to God. Now we have a call. Hello?
1: Hi.
0: Hey. Where are you from?
1: I'm from New Hampshire.
0: And what is your question?
1: Well, I have a comment first, and it's I love your show. I watch it every week.
0: Thank you.
1: And my question is, how can spiritual joy be achieved?
0: Well, in one way it's easy, in one way very hard. If I can accept the present moment, with joy, meaning without resentment, without anger, a disappointment. You know, the best thing that God can do for us sometime is to say no. I'll bet you there's not a woman in this place who didn't fall in love about 18 or 19 years old, dying to marry this man, and so happy now she didn't. I'll make a bet there's men in this place who almost married this wonderful girl and then looked at her 20 years later and said, thank you, God. Is that not true? Sure it is. Sure, that's true. So we have to have that attitude is, all right, I thank you, Lord. I'm happy no matter what God asks, what he does to us or for us. It doesn't mean we're happy, happy. No, joy is a contentment within. It has nothing to do with your facial expression. You know, we're not Christian scientists. If I'm eating beans, I'm eating beans. I know they're beans. I say they're beans. They're beans. I'm not going to say I'm eating chicken. I'm eating beans. So it's a contentment with God's will. That is joy. Because you're not unhappy with God's will. Our Lady was what an example of God's will. Think of it now. I mean, she was suddenly asked to become a mother. I mean, this is a big change. She didn't intend to become a mother. She said, how shall this be? Oh. She had consecrated herself to the Lord as a virgin, and she wasn't going to change that. But she wanted to do God's will. She said, how shall this be? And he told her. And she said, be it done to me according to thy will. And that's perfect joy. Let me tell you about St. Francis, our Holy Father. Brother Leo asked him one day, Father, in what lies perfect joy? He said, well, brother, we're going to the monastery, and it was snowing. He said, if we go and rap on the door, and the porter comes out and he says, go away, you thieves and brigade, go away. And he slams the door in our face. And if we rap again, and he says the same thing, and then we go a third time, and this time he comes and throttles us and throws us into the snow. And if we can accept that with joy, with happiness, it's God's will, that's perfect joy. What was he saying? He was saying that if I can, with all the effort I have, to make things right or good, and they turn some other way, I should have the contentment of knowing God's will is always supreme and holy. Always. Whether I like it or don't. But it's an acceptance. That's abandonment is a good word. A good word. Because it says, Lord, I trust that whatever is happening to me at this moment is good for me. And what is it? I was asked to go see a woman years and years and years ago in the hospital who was dying of cancer. And they put her on a sheepskin because if she turned, she'd break another bone. And I said to her, Mrs. Michael, how are you? She said, I'm all right, thank God. She said, I had to sign my daughter over to my sister because I'm dying. But thank God, she said, I have someone to give her to. And I looked at this woman. She had a contentment on her face I seldom see because she was so attuned to the will of God. So I talked to her a little while. And I said a prayer for her. And she said, thank you. Praise God. She had a face that had a radiance about it. She was so attuned to the will of God. She gave her daughter away. Her husband left her. Soon as he heard she had cancer, bone cancer, he left. What a blow. Well, there she is, alone. What an awesome woman. She taught me more than I gave her. She gave me a memory of someone who was totally dependent upon the will of God. Detached, yes. I think when you know you're that close to death, and everyone you loved was gone. They were there, but there was nothing you can do about it. Nothing. And for her even to say to me, praise God, told me something. That woman had joy. That woman was totally attached to the will of God. We have another call. Hello?
2: Mother?
0: Yes.
2: Hi, my name's Diane.
0: Uh-huh.
2: I'm from Arkansas, and I love your show.
0: Thank you.
2: And I just, I guess my question is, how do you know whether you're being called to do something or not? I have had like a lot of shame and guilt feelings from my past life of drugs and alcohol and sex and you name it, I've probably done it. And except I've gone to confession, and it seems like every time I go to confession, it's the same thing. It's like I feel so much shame. I can't receive the graces from God and everything. And sometimes I feel like I'm being called to maybe share my story with other people.
0: Oh, I don't think you have to do that. Only God can forgive, and He has forgiven you. See, that's what I was talking about. The greatest gift we can give to God is the acceptance of His mercy. The little flower said that. She said if she had all the sins in the world on her soul, she would never lose hope, because His mercy is infinite. I've told many this event. It wasn't a story. It's not a story. It's something that happened to me. And I'm going to repeat it, because maybe it'll help you. I love the ocean. And I was years ago at the Pacific, in the West Coast, and I had about an hour or so time between talks, and I went to the ocean. And I like to call the waves to me. And so I stood way back on the shore, and the waves were coming in, you know, and I stood there, and I said to the waves, come on, come on, come on. And they were just coming in, you know, how waves do. And so I stood there, and I said, oh, come on, you can do better than that. Come on, come on. Well, all of a sudden, this wave got bigger and bigger, and I was petrified. I didn't think it would come, you know. And it came, and everybody around me said, run, run. I couldn't run because I was petrified. It was like I was in quicksand or something. And it came. I mean, it came. And it came up to my knees. And I was soaking wet, just wet. And it gently went back. And the Lord, a little drop of that ocean fell on my hand. It was beautiful. The sun was shining on it, and I looked at it, and I thought to myself, I shouldn't have this. It's so beautiful. So I threw it back in the ocean. And the Lord said to me, Angelica, do you see that drop? I said, yes, Lord. He said, do you see the ocean? I said, yes, Lord. He said, that drop are all your sins and failings. and the ocean is my mercy. If you look for that drop, would you find it? I said, no, Lord. He said, then why do you keep looking? I learned a lot from that. And I'm asking you, the Lord has forgiven you. The past is gone. I know you feel unworthy, but that's a feeling. Also a little pride on your part. You can't believe you did all these things. We're all capable of doing many things. The Lord is saying to you tonight, if you look for those, could you find them? You have to say, no, Lord. I couldn't find them. Why do you keep looking? Why do you keep looking at yourself? You've had a great grace from the Lord, the grace of conversion. That's a great grace from God. It shows how much He loves you. And because He loves you, He forgave. Why do you keep bringing it up over and over and over? People who have abortions do that all the time. You've been forgiven by the Lord God, who is God. He's not a creature that keeps bringing it back to you. We're talking about God. And when He forgives, it's a new sheet. It's like taking a blackened sheet and tearing it and crushing it and throwing it away. It's how God forgives. You must accept, like Peter, the mercy of God and go on. And if it comes back to you, give it to Jesus. You know, there have been a few saints who thought they gave everything to Jesus. And one of the Lord kept saying, it's a gift I want from you. And this saint, Jesus, I gave you everything. And He said, no, you haven't. You haven't given me your sins. Oh, now that's different, isn't it, huh? Would you do that tonight, huh? Will you kneel down where you are now and just say, Lord, I give you all my sin. You've already been forgiven. Why bring it up? It's a drop in the ocean of God's mercy. Live a new life now. Be joy-filled. Peace does not come from telling everybody your sins. Peace comes from God and God alone. My joy I give you. No man can take it away. If you have only human joy that says, well, everything wonderful happened to me today and I'm happy. No, that's very temporary. The joy has to come from God. You've been forgiven many sins. That's where your joy is. You're forgiven. It's gone. You don't need to be bringing it back up again. Give God the joy of forgiving you. And you accepting, as Peter did, the forgiveness of Jesus. See? Well, guess what? We only got 2 minutes, huh? I've enjoyed it. I hope you have. I think we could look at St. Peter with deeper love now. He had his problems, and you have yours. But he knew what to do about it. And you should also know. For the Church, our Holy Mother, the Church, has everything in her heart and mind and soul to give you joy. The joy that no one can take away. Now, just in case you thought I got too wrapped up in St. Peter, don't forget to put us between your gas and electric bill. I never forget it. And remember that this network is brought to you by you. There is no one else. And I thank you. Well, I'll see you tomorrow night. Bye now.

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4: I'm Veronica Dudo. Tonight on EWTN News Nightly, blockbuster decisions. The Supreme Court issues rulings on two of the most anticipated cases of the session. We have the latest. Heat dome, a large portion of the U.S. may be facing triple-digit temperatures in the next few days. We have the forecast. Humanitarian crisis. Venezuelans are struggling to survive after two powerful earthquakes. We talk to an aid agency on the ground. Plus, Vatican announcements. Pope Leo XIV appoints three new church leaders. These stories and more tonight.
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4: Thank you for being with us on the feast day of the first martyrs of the See of Rome. Our top story tonight, we begin with a historic ruling from the nation's highest court that deals a major blow to the White House's immigration agenda. The Supreme Court has upheld a broad interpretation of birthright citizenship, rejecting President Donald Trump's executive order that sought to deny citizenship to children born in the United States to parents who are in the country illegally or temporarily. In a decision issued Tuesday in a New Hampshire case, the justices relied on a long-settled understanding of the 14th Amendment adopted after the Civil War and federal laws to rule that anyone born in the country is a citizen with limited exceptions. The administration's restrictions had previously been blocked by multiple lower courts and never took effect. Joining us now to break down the Supreme Court's major decision today on birthright citizenship is Judge Andrew Arthur, a former immigration judge and resident fellow in law and policy at the Center for Immigration Studies. Judge Arthur, welcome back.
6: Thank you so much for having me today.
4: So a big day. The Supreme Court handed down the major decision involving President Trump's executive order on birthright citizenship. What did the court decide, and what impact will this have moving forward?
6: So the court struck down the president's executive order, which would have banned the children of those here unlawfully and what we call non-immigrants, temporary visitors to the United States, from attaining citizenship based on birth here. And so in doing that, it reaffirmed an 1898 case, Wong Kim Ark, in which the Supreme Court had ruled based upon English common law that the 14th Amendment's citizenship clause, the one that conveys citizenship in this country, is to be read very expansively with only very narrow exceptions for children of diplomats or kids born in areas under foreign occupation. So this is a big loss for the administration and a big win for those who oppose what President Trump is trying to do on immigration.
4: Despite this ruling, what remains is that people are weaponizing this law. So what options, if any, remain for those who want to change U.S. citizenship policy in the wake of issues like birth tourism and, of course, bad actors looking to exploit this?
6: So, yeah, and that's a great question, Veronica, because the main weaponization that we, talk about when we talk about birthright citizenship is what's called birth tourism. Individuals, women who travel to the United States exclusively to give birth here so that they can have a United States citizen child. I think one of the things that we're going to see is that the State Department is going to be cracking down on non-immigrant visas, temporary visas, for people coming to the United States. And there will probably be an additional question on the questionnaire. Are you pregnant or do you plan on becoming pregnant? I think that we'll also see those restrictions carry over to the ports of entry. So if a woman, shows up and she looks that she's, to be 39, 40 weeks pregnant, the inspector at the airport may take her aside, find out what her intentions are coming here, whether she plans on giving birth, whether she has the money to pay for the birth of a child in this country.
4: Judge Arthur, thanks so much for breaking it all down for us.
6: Thank you so much for having me today, Veronica.
4: The Supreme Court also handed down a decision today protecting women's sports by upholding state laws that prohibit biological men athletes from playing on women's teams. Two states, West Virginia and Idaho, had policies that require participation in school sports to be based on biological sex. The challengers argued that the policies violated the Equal Protection Clause of the 14th Amendment. The opinion, written by Justice Brett Kavanaugh, said that states can maintain women's sports for biological females, which is consistent with Title IX and the Equal Protection Clause. Joining us now to break down the Supreme Court's two major decisions today involving transgender athletes in women's sports is Andrea Picciotti-Bear, EWTN legal analyst and director of the Conscience Project. Andrea, thank you so much for joining us.
7: Veronica, thanks for having me on. It's great to be with you.
4: The Supreme Court handed down two major rulings today on transgender athletes. What did the court decide in each case, and why are these decisions so significant?
7: Yeah, it's really wonderful and kind of telling that this was one of the banner decisions of this court's term. The justices in a 6-3 ruling ruled that states that choose to base eligibility in female athletics on biological sex can do so without running afoul of the Equal Protection Clause or Title IX, which is the federal law that bars sex discrimination in educational programs that receive federal funding.
4: Supporters of these laws say they protect fairness and opportunity for female athletes. How did the court weigh those concerns against claims of discrimination?
7: Yeah, it's really a master opinion written by Judge Justice Brett Kavanaugh, which folks may remember coached his daughters in CYO basketball and is just a lover of sports in general. And he really did talk about the importance of fairness as well as safety for women and girls in athletics, and that disparity and the danger posed to them by having biological males is significant and real, or even just being substituted by a biological male in a sport, a team sport, or being beat in a competition.
4: The court said today that states can limit women's sports to biological females. Could these rulings also lay the groundwork for future cases arguing that Title IX requires states to limit female sports to biological females?
7: You know, Veronica, that's an excellent question, because there are cases that are being brought to the courts as we speak of girls that are in states that allow biological males to compete against them in their female athletics, and they're challenging it, pointing to Title IX and pointing to the Equal Protection Clause. We'll see how significant this opinion comes in as the lower courts review this. We also know that this administration, the Trump administration, has come up with clear guidelines for schools, really insisting the protection of women and girls in athletics. And it could spill over into other areas as well. What this is a continuation of the court really wrestling with gender ideology and showing that the Constitution does not create kind of a safe place for specious arguments about gender identity, and instead is there to protect what it says it's what's to protect, which is protection of women and girls in spaces like sports.
4: Andrea, thank you so much.
7: Thanks for having me on.
4: President Donald Trump is reacting to the High Court's big decisions today. That includes the upholding of state laws banning biological men from playing in women's sports. In 2025, just after President Trump was inaugurated, he issued an executive order that said allowing males to compete against females in women's sports is demeaning, unfair, and dangerous to women and girls. White House correspondent Owen Jensen reports. Owen.
8: Veronica, good evening to you. As he so often does, President Donald Trump took to Truth Social today to respond in writing to the High Court's rulings, and will begin tonight with protecting women's sports.
9: From now on, women's sports will be only for women.
10: President Donald Trump, who time and again, both in speeches and on social media, has strongly denounced men playing in women's sports, embraces the Supreme Court decision today, writing, "Big win. The United States Supreme Court just ruled against men playing in women's sports. Wow. That takes that ridiculous situation off the table." But on birthright citizenship, the outcome is another major defeat at the High Court for President Trump, who in February saw his global tariffs blocked. Today on Truth Social, he writes, "The Supreme Court upheld birthright citizenship, which is too bad for our country, but we can easily make it up in Congress through legislation, with the support of the president that has now been determined during this process. No long and unwieldy constitutional amendment is necessary. Congress should start today to work on ending expensive and unfair to our country birthright citizenship. They will have my complete and total support." Just yesterday in the Oval Office, the president was asked if he'd accept the birthright citizenship ruling if it goes against him.
11: "Well, I guess I have to accept. It's the Supreme Court, so I'll accept. I think it's very bad for our nation. We're the only nation that does it. No other nation does that birthright citizenship. No, not even close. Some did it, they ended it. It's tremendously destructive. It's extremely costly."
10: Also, the Supreme Court today erased limits on how much political parties can spend in coordination with candidates for Congress and president, striking down a federal election law that's more than 50 years old. President Trump celebrating that, writing, "The Supreme Court just took restrictions off political spending, a big win for Republicans, and more importantly, the First Amendment."
8: President Trump also said today on social media he'd like to congratulate China's president, President Xi, for what he calls their massive birthright citizenship win. At the White House, Owen Jensen, EWTN News Nightly.
4: Reaction to the High Court's decision to uphold birthright citizenship was swift and partisan. Democrats held the decision while Republicans say it will lead to more illegal migrants coming to U.S. shores. Capitol Hill correspondent Eric Rosales joins us now with more reaction from lawmakers. Eric.
12: Veronica, good evening to you. The birthright citizenship case was closely watched by lawmakers up here on Capitol Hill ever since President Trump signed that executive order. House Speaker Mike Johnson said today's Supreme Court decision is not what our founding fathers intended.
13: Birthing tourism, they call it, you know, a trend where people will just come and you just come onto the soil and have your child, and then they're able to avail themselves of the welfare state and everything else. It's been abused. It's one of those things that was intended to serve a noble, important purpose and has been thwarted.
14: It was never meant for people who come over here to put their feet on the ground. Once they were all dead on the ground, a baby was born. Because what does that do? That opens up the entire world wanting to come here just so they can have a baby, just so they can be citizens here.
15: Florida Congressman Byron Donalds agrees and says the 14th Amendment came after slavery was abolished.
16: It's a terrible decision. Listen, the 14th Amendment was for black slaves. That's why you had to put in a language for birthright citizenship, because slaves were not citizens of the country. Their children needed to be afforded American citizenship.
17: Good morning.
15: Democrats are praising the court's decision, including Congressman Ted Lieu, who came to the U.S. at age 3 and became a naturalized citizen.
18: I'm relieved and very happy that the Supreme Court ruled in favor of birthright citizenship today. And that is what makes America great. We continue to be the best in the world because of the diversity.
19: The crazy part is that it wasn't a unanimous decision. Mm-hmm. I think that's the most shocking for us. But look, the Supreme Court playing politics and being cheerleaders isn't unique these days.
20: I'm quite pleased with the Supreme Court decision. I think it honored 157 years of precedent. But most importantly, it also acknowledged the genius of America. And that is, there are Americans that are born here, and there are those who want to be Americans by choice.
15: Bottom line, Republicans claim the high court failed the American people, the Constitution, and the rule of law. They're now considering passing legislation to change birthright citizenship. But that would create constitutional questions that may take years to resolve. At the Capitol, Eric Rosales, EWTN News Nightly.
4: U.S. envoys have arrived in Qatar. Steve Witkoff and Jared Kushner will hold talks regarding the implementation of an initial deal to end the war in Iran. According to the Qatari Foreign Ministry spokesman, the U.S. envoys will not engage in direct negotiations with Iranian diplomats, as mediators are serving as the go-betweens. Meanwhile, Iran is also sending a delegation to Qatar this week. So far, there are no plans for a meeting with the American side. The U.S. and Iran have a mid-August deadline to reach a permanent peace deal, including an agreement on Iran's disputed nuclear program. As Americans across the country prepare for July 4th celebrations, a major heat wave threatens to bring dangerous weather across the U.S. Joining the show is Alana Cameron, a meteorologist with Weather Nation. Alana, can you break down this extreme weather we've been seeing and tell us what we can expect for the 4th of July weekend?
21: The thing is the heat is going to be one of the biggest factors as we head towards the long weekend. And this ridge of high pressure that's causing the intense heat across a really large portion of the country is also driving thunderstorms around the ridge of high pressure. And it's driving wildfire threats to the west of this. So this big system here, it's guiding most of our weather pattern as we head through the next couple of days. So in terms of the heat, we have heat index values that are going to be intensely warm. And that heat is going to bring in the potential for these thunderstorms. The next few afternoons, if you're below the ridge, if you're west of the ridge, you can see these thunderstorms just continue to ride around this ring over the next couple of afternoons. So there's severe weather chances that come along with this system. Highlighted in yellow for the rest of your Tuesday, we have severe weather chances for Wednesday and for Thursday. We're just going to keep following those severe weather chances on the periphery of this high pressure system. Now, down at the surface, our temperatures is where things get really dangerous. As we head into Wednesday and Thursday and heading into the holiday long weekend, this is where things could potentially turn deadly. Heat is the number one related weather killer. We're looking at temperatures out there, triple digits, widespread across a large majority of the central and eastern United States. But look at the heat index values. Nashville could feel like 113 degrees. Boston starting Wednesday feeling like 104. And then we head into Thursday. Thursday's feels like temperatures out here, a lot of 105s, a lot of 110s, even close to 115 across a large majority of the country. So the heat is going to be really dangerous, but on the west side of everything, the wildfire concern is a big hazard across these areas, especially if you're in Colorado and Utah. I know fireworks, a big thing that people look forward to as we head towards the Independence Day holiday. But with some of these ongoing fires, there's ongoing burn bans across these areas. We're talking 30,000 acre fire burning near Grand Junction, a new one that popped up on Monday here west of Pueblo, Colorado, burning at 22,000 acres. And not only is that bringing that fire concern, it's also bringing in some of this really poor air quality across these areas. So it's not going to be really nice to be outside for the next couple of days, and our fire weather concern does continue. We have upwards of critical fire danger all across across the four corners here, Utah, Colorado, Arizona, and New Mexico. So high temperatures, severe thunderstorms, and fire concern as we lead up towards the holiday weekend. That wraps up what we're looking at as we head towards the 4th of July. So make sure you're finding ways to keep cool and be prepared for these weather hazards.
4: Alana, thanks for that report. We have a lot more still to come on EWTN News Nightly. Devastating aftermath. The Venezuela earthquake crisis deepens. We speak to a group helping to move aid on the ground. Plus, shattered tranquility. A shadow looms over Monaco as an investigation is underway after a Ukrainian tycoon was targeted in a bombing.
0: Encounter the mysteries of our faith with items like the Sacred Heart of Jesus solar LED garden statue. 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
4: In Venezuela, warn that the nation's fragile healthcare system is buckling under extreme pressure nearly a week after two powerful earthquakes. While rescue teams continue searching, the official death toll has climbed past 1,900 with tens of thousands of buildings reported damaged. Dozens of hospitals are compromised and medical facilities say they are completely overwhelmed trying to provide care for thousands of people injured. United Nations agencies are now warning of a growing humanitarian crisis as unsanitary conditions and a lack of shelter leave thousands of displaced individuals vulnerable to disease outbreaks. Joining us now from Caracas is Claudia Gonzalez, External Relations Manager for World Vision Venezuela. Claudia, thank you so much for joining us during what I know is an incredibly difficult and busy time.
27: Yes, thank you. Thank you for all these spaces that can give you the chance to understand the catastrophe that is happening in Venezuela right now.
4: You are in the capital of Venezuela. Can you give us a sense of what the situation is like on the ground right now and the mood among the people that you are speaking with?
27: Yes, there's a lot of people, you know, trying to understand what happened. The world fall apart in less than 2 minutes. We have people missing. More than 60,000 families are missing. We have people on the ground with concrete under them, and we don't know if they are still alive. We, you know, hope it's something that we keep on mind, but we understand that after 4 days, 5 days, this is something that could be seen as a miracle. And we have a lot of people homeless as well. Here, I'm in a city near Caracas. I'm right next to Caracas, which is called Guarenas. And we have more than 500 families that are sleeping in the streets, and they are looking for help and looking for comfort.
4: And as you said, in just minutes, the whole world changed for so many of these people. World Vision has teams responding to the crisis. You have been able to get aid to those who need it most. What are the greatest needs you are seeing across the affected areas?
27: Yes, to let you know, the most affected area is La Guaira, which is the coast of Caracas. where the international airport of Maiquetía was because the airport is destroyed as well. And World Vision is trying to look and to help the states where the aid hasn't come yet, like Carabobo, Falcón, Aragua, Miranda, and Distrito Capital. So we are trying to go to the places where the help hasn't come and help the families that are expecting someone to take care of them and try to mend, you know, try to comfort them. Because there's a lot of families, there's a lot of kids, you know. Our main objective as World Vision are the children. And we have a lot of children that not only lose their houses, we have children that they have lost their entire family, their neighbors. Mm. So this is a really sad situation for us, but we're still hanging and trying to help the ones that we need to help.
4: The global community is responding, but it does take a while sometimes for those efforts to get into those smaller villages, as you mentioned. For our viewers who want to help, what can they do to support the people of Venezuela at this critical moment?
27: Our organization is organizing a world fundraising campaign through all our offices, so everyone touch with the situation of Venezuela can go into directly in our webpage and donate.
4: Claudia, thank you so much for joining us today and for everything World Vision is doing to help.
27: Thank you, Veronica, and please, your prayers and your thoughts in Venezuela and with the Venezuela.
4: Absolutely.
27: Thank you.
4: Exiled Venezuelan opposition leader and Nobel laureate Maria Corina Machado says the government has shut down the country's airspace to block her from returning home. Machado, currently stranded in Panama, released a video statement vowing to return very soon to help coordinate humanitarian aid in the wake of the dual earthquakes. A massive manhunt is underway in France and Monaco after a targeted parcel bomb explosion in the elite Mediterranean principality. Monaco's chief prosecutor says a lone suspect is at large after targeting a residence near the French border. Among the three individuals injured is a Ukrainian construction tycoon who was sanctioned by Kyiv in 2023. One woman remains in critical condition. Authorities have ruled out terrorism. The motive is under investigation. A massive wave of Russian attacks across Ukraine has left at least 17 people wounded. In Sumy, four guided aerial bombs struck civilian infrastructure, injuring 11 people. Dramatic video shows rescuers pulling a woman from the rubble. Another strike in Zaporizhia injured six. Overnight, Ukrainian air defenses intercepted or jammed 138 out of 154 Russian strike drones. Up next on EWTN News Nightly, Pope Leo makes some moves at the Vatican. The changes announced today at the Roman Curia. Plus, on the eve of a possible schismatic act, Pope Leo makes a final appeal to the SSPX. The details coming up.
1: The United States of America, founded 250 years ago on the principle of equality and the unalienable rights of life, liberty, and the pursuit of happiness. But how well has our nation held up these sacred ideals? Join philosopher and physicist Dr. Anthony Rizzi, renowned brain surgeon Dr. Ben Carson, and Lincoln scholar and lawyer, the Most Reverend Thomas John Paprocki, for an unforgettable discussion about the heart of our American principles, with insightful commentary from San Francisco's Most Reverend Salvatore Cordiglione and NASA Moon Mission Flight Director Gene Kranz. This expert panel will tackle how faith and reason are intricately woven throughout America's core beliefs and what needs to be done today so that our future generations are once more holding these truths again, reclaiming our founding principles. 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
2: You in your wizard attire, me in my Protestant biz casual, talking though about something that is not a Catholic Protestant issue, it's a human issue.
3: We need to know who we are, or we're very easily drawn in different directions, or like our identity is very easily kind of perverted without our even recognizing it.
2: How do I live out an identity when I can't make money, I can't find a job, I'm not in a relationship? Is that why this just matters so much?
3: I think that a lot of people identify with the way in which their life cashes out. And what ends up happening is that I come to an appreciation of who I am by setting myself against other people.
2: I just rested in the fact that I am loved and intentionally made for a purpose. Is that enough?
5: In my understanding, it's 100% God and it's 100% us.
6: Math majors out there, we already love this.
5: Exactly.
2: That's the born again identity.
5: Bingo.
4: Is making some big moves at the Vatican with several new appointments. The most notable is the appointment of Sister Alessandra Smirilli, who will take over as prefect of the Dicastery for Promoting Integral Human Development. She will be replacing Cardinal Michael Cherny, who has served in the position since 2020. At the Vatican with several new appointments. The most notable is the appointment of Sister Alessandra Smirilli, who will take over as prefect of the Dicastery for Promoting Integral Human Development.

0: to be the first female prefect of the dicastery for communication. The Pope has also made a final appeal to the Society of St. Pius X, commonly known as SSPX. Tomorrow, the order plans to consecrate bishops without the approval of the Holy Father. Pope Leo sent a letter to the order's superior general saying, in part, "I plead with you and ask you with all my heart, please turn back. I urge you to consider carefully the spiritual good of the faithful, because the schismatic act you are about to undertake would deprive them of the licit and in some cases even valid reception of the sacraments which they love and seek for their sanctification." The Superior General of the SSPX later replied to the Pope. He thanked the Supreme Pontiff for his fatherly concern, but insisted the planned consecration would not constitute an act of schism. We thank you for watching tonight. Remember, you can follow us on social media, Facebook, X, YouTube, and Instagram at EWTN News Nightly. I'm Veronica Dudo. Good night, and God bless.
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5: The sorrowful mysteries concentrate our minds on the events of the passion and death of Jesus Christ. Whenever good comes into contact with evil, there is suffering. And when the greatest of all goods comes into contact with evil, we must expect great suffering. The Virgin Mary represents more than anyone else the human race in its active and devout participation in the suffering and death of Jesus. St. Paul calls us to fill up in our own lives those things that may be added to the sufferings of Christ. His sufferings are complete and fulfill all the needs of our salvation. And yet he calls us to take up our cross, to suffer along with him. In the five sorrowful mysteries, we consider well how our Blessed Lady participated in those sufferings and invites us in our own life in this world to do the same.

0: God, the Father Almighty, creator of heaven and earth, and in Jesus Christ, his only Son, our Lord, who was conceived by the Holy Spirit, born of the Virgin Mary, suffered under Pontius Pilate, was crucified, died, and was buried. He descended into hell. The third day he rose again from the dead, and he ascended into heaven, and is seated at the right hand of God, the Father Almighty, from whence he shall come to judge the living and the dead.
1: I believe in the Holy Spirit, the Holy Catholic Church, the communion of saints, the forgiveness of sins, the resurrection of the body, and life everlasting. Amen.
0: Our Father, who art in heaven, hallowed be thy name. Thy kingdom come, thy will be done, on earth as it is in heaven.
1: Give us this day our daily bread, and forgive us our trespasses, as we forgive those who trespass against us. And lead us not into temptation, but deliver us from evil. Amen.
0: Let us offer the next three Aves, that we will have an increase of faith, hope, and love. Hail Mary, full of grace, the Lord is with thee. Blessed art thou amongst women, and blessed is the fruit of thy womb, Jesus.
1: Holy Mary, Mother of God, pray for us sinners, now and at the hour of our death. Amen.
0: Hail Mary, full of grace, the Lord is with thee. Blessed art thou amongst women, and blessed is the fruit of thy womb, Jesus.
1: Holy Mary, Mother of God, pray for us sinners, now and at the hour of our death. Amen.
0: Hail Mary, full of grace, the Lord is with thee. Blessed art thou amongst women, and blessed is the fruit of thy womb, Jesus.
1: Holy Mary, Mother of God, pray for us sinners, now and at the hour of our death. Amen.
0: Glory be to the Father, and to the Son, and to the Holy Spirit.
1: As it was in the beginning, is now, and ever shall be, world without end. Amen.

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Amen. I believe

0: The first sorrowful mystery, the agony in the garden. Let us pray in these five mysteries, these mysteries of sorrow, for those whose own lives mirror the passion of Christ. And let us pray in this first sorrowful mystery that we ourselves will not walk away from suffering. Our Father, who art in heaven, hallowed be thy name. Thy kingdom come, thy will be done, on earth as it is in heaven.
1: Give us this day our daily bread, and forgive us our trespasses, as we forgive those who trespass against us. And lead us not into temptation, but deliver us from evil. Amen.
0: Hail Mary, full of grace, the Lord is with thee. Blessed art thou amongst women, and blessed is the fruit of thy womb, Jesus.
1: Holy Mary, Mother of God, pray for us sinners, now and at the hour of our death. Amen.
0: Hail Mary, full of grace, the Lord is with thee. Blessed art thou amongst women, and blessed is the fruit of thy womb, Jesus.
1: Holy Mary, Mother of God, pray for us sinners, now and at the hour of our death. Amen.
0: Hail Mary, full of grace, the Lord is with thee. Blessed art thou amongst women, and blessed is the fruit of thy womb, Jesus.
1: Holy Mary, Mother of God, pray for us sinners, now and at the hour of our death. Amen.
0: Hail Mary, full of grace, the Lord is with thee. Blessed art thou amongst women, and blessed is the fruit of thy womb, Jesus.
1: Holy Mary, Mother of God, pray for us sinners, now and at the hour of our death. Amen.
0: Hail Mary, full of grace, the Lord is with thee. Blessed art thou amongst women, and blessed is the fruit of thy womb, Jesus.
1: Holy Mary, Mother of God, pray for us sinners, now and at the hour of our death. Amen.
0: Hail Mary, full of grace, the Lord is with thee. Blessed art thou amongst women, and blessed is the fruit of thy womb, Jesus.
1: Holy Mary, Mother of God, pray for us sinners, now and at the hour of our death. Amen.
0: Hail Mary, full of grace, the Lord is with thee. Blessed art thou amongst women, and blessed is the fruit of thy womb, Jesus.
1: Holy Mary, Mother of God, pray for us sinners, now and at the hour of our death. Amen.
0: Hail Mary, full of grace, the Lord is with thee. Blessed art thou amongst women, and blessed is the fruit of thy womb, Jesus.
1: Holy Mary, Mother of God, pray for us sinners, now and at the hour of our death. Amen.
0: Hail Mary, full of grace, the Lord is with thee. Blessed art thou amongst women, and blessed is the fruit of thy womb, Jesus.
1: Holy Mary, Mother of God, pray for us sinners, now and at the hour of our death. Amen.
0: Hail Mary, full of grace, the Lord is with thee. Blessed art thou amongst women, and blessed is the fruit of thy womb, Jesus.
1: Holy Mary, Mother of God, pray for us sinners, now and at the hour of our death. Amen.
0: Glory be to the Father, and to the Son, and to the Holy Spirit.
1: As it was in the beginning, is now, and ever shall be, world without end. Amen.
2: O my Jesus, forgive us our sins, save us from the fires of hell, bring all souls to heaven, especially those in most need of thy mercy.
0: The second sorrowful mystery, the scourging at the pillar. Let us pray in this mystery that we will accept and grow with our own sufferings, that we will be prepared by grace for them. Our Father, who art in heaven, hallowed be thy name. Thy kingdom come, thy will be done, on earth as it is in heaven.
1: Give us this day our daily bread, and forgive us our trespasses, as we forgive those who trespass against us. And lead us not into temptation, but deliver us from evil. Amen.
0: Hail Mary, full of grace, the Lord is with thee. Blessed art thou amongst women, and blessed is the fruit of thy womb, Jesus.
1: Holy Mary, Mother of God, pray for us sinners, now and at the hour of our death. Amen.
0: Hail Mary, full of grace, the Lord is with thee. Blessed art thou amongst women, and blessed is the fruit of thy womb, Jesus.
1: Holy Mary, Mother of God, pray for us sinners, now and at the hour of our death. Amen.
0: Hail Mary, full of grace, the Lord is with thee. Blessed art thou amongst women, and blessed is the fruit of thy womb, Jesus.
1: Holy Mary, Mother of God, pray for us sinners, now and at the hour of our death. Amen.
0: Hail Mary, full of grace, the Lord is with thee. Blessed art thou amongst women, and blessed is the fruit of thy womb, Jesus.
1: Holy Mary, Mother of God, pray for us sinners, now and at the hour of our death. Amen.
0: Hail Mary, full of grace, the Lord is with thee. Blessed art thou amongst women, and blessed is the fruit of thy womb, Jesus.
1: Holy Mary, Mother of God, pray for us sinners, now and at the hour of our death. Amen.
0: Hail Mary, full of grace, the Lord is with thee. Blessed art thou amongst women, and blessed is the fruit of thy womb, Jesus.
1: Holy Mary, Mother of God, pray for us sinners, now and at the hour of our death. Amen.
0: Hail Mary, full of grace, the Lord is with thee. Blessed art thou amongst women, and blessed is the fruit of thy womb, Jesus.
1: Holy Mary, Mother of God, pray for us sinners, now and at the hour of our death. Amen.
0: Hail Mary, full of grace, the Lord is with thee. Blessed art thou amongst women, and blessed is the fruit of thy womb, Jesus.
1: Holy Mary, Mother of God, pray for us sinners, now and at the hour of our death. Amen.
0: Hail Mary, full of grace, the Lord is with thee. Blessed art thou amongst women, and blessed is the fruit of thy womb, Jesus.
1: Holy Mary, Mother of God, pray for us sinners, now and at the hour of our death. Amen.
0: Hail Mary, full of grace, the Lord is with thee. Blessed art thou amongst women, and blessed is the fruit of thy womb, Jesus.
1: Holy Mary, Mother of God, pray for us sinners, now and at the hour of our death. Amen.
0: Glory be to the Father, and to the Son, and to the Holy Spirit.
1: As it was in the beginning, is now, and ever shall be, world without end. Amen.
0: O my Jesus,
1: forgive us our sins, save us from the fires of hell, bring all souls to heaven, especially those in most need of thy mercy.
0: The third sorrowful mystery, the crowning with thorns. Our Father, who art in heaven, hallowed be thy name. Thy kingdom come, thy will be done, on earth as it is in heaven.
1: Give us this day our daily bread, and forgive us our trespasses, as we forgive those who trespass against us. And lead us not into temptation, but deliver us from evil. Amen.
0: Hail Mary, full of grace, the Lord is with thee. Blessed art thou amongst women, and blessed is the fruit of thy womb, Jesus.
1: Holy Mary, Mother of God, pray for us sinners, now and at the hour of our death. Amen.
0: Hail Mary, full of grace, the Lord is with thee. Blessed art thou amongst women, and blessed is the fruit of thy womb, Jesus.
1: Holy Mary, Mother of God, pray for us sinners, now and at the hour of our death. Amen.
0: Hail Mary, full of grace, the Lord is with thee. Blessed art thou amongst women, and blessed is the fruit of thy womb, Jesus.
1: Holy Mary, Mother of God, pray for us sinners, now and at the hour of our death. Amen.
0: Hail Mary, full of grace, the Lord is with thee. Blessed art thou amongst women, and blessed is the fruit of thy womb, Jesus.
1: Holy Mary, Mother of God, pray for us sinners, now and at the hour of our death. Amen.
0: Hail Mary, full of grace, the Lord is with thee. Blessed art thou amongst women, and blessed is the fruit of thy womb, Jesus.
1: Holy Mary, Mother of God, pray for us sinners, now and at the hour of our death. Amen.
0: Hail Mary, full of grace, the Lord is with thee. Blessed art thou amongst women, and blessed is the fruit of thy womb, Jesus.
1: Holy Mary, Mother of God, pray for us sinners, now and at the hour of our death. Amen.
0: Hail Mary, full of grace, the Lord is with thee. Blessed art thou amongst women, and blessed is the fruit of thy womb, Jesus.
1: Holy Mary, Mother of God, pray for us sinners, now and at the hour of our death. Amen.
0: Hail Mary, full of grace, the Lord is with thee. Blessed art thou amongst women, and blessed is the fruit of thy womb, Jesus.
1: Holy Mary, Mother of God, pray for us sinners now and at the hour of our death. Amen.
0: Hail Mary, full of grace, the Lord is with thee. Blessed art thou amongst women, and blessed is the fruit of thy womb, Jesus.
1: Holy Mary, Mother of God, pray for us sinners now and at the hour of our death. Amen.
0: Hail Mary, full of grace, the Lord is with thee. Blessed art thou amongst women, and blessed is the fruit of thy womb, Jesus.
1: Holy Mary, Mother of God, pray for us sinners, now and at the hour of our death. Amen.
0: Glory be to the Father, and to the Son, and to the Holy Spirit.
1: As it was in the beginning, is now, and ever shall be, world without end. Amen.
0: O my Jesus, forgive us our sins. Save us from the fires of hell. Bring all souls to heaven, especially those in most need of thy mercy. The fourth sorrowful mystery, the carrying of the cross. Our Father, who art in heaven, hallowed be thy name. Thy kingdom come, thy will be done, on earth as it is in heaven.
1: Give us this day our daily bread, and forgive us our trespasses, as we forgive those who trespass against us. And lead us not into temptation, but deliver us from evil. Amen.
0: Hail Mary, full of grace, the Lord is with thee. Blessed art thou amongst women, and blessed is the fruit of thy womb, Jesus.
1: Holy Mary, Mother of God, pray for us sinners, now and at the hour of our death. Amen.
0: Hail Mary, full of grace, the Lord is with thee. Blessed art thou amongst women, and blessed is the fruit of thy womb, Jesus.
1: Holy Mary, Mother of God, pray for us sinners, now and at the hour of our death. Amen.
0: Hail Mary, full of grace, the Lord is with thee. Blessed art thou amongst women, and blessed is the fruit of thy womb, Jesus.
1: Holy Mary, Mother of God, pray for us sinners, now and at the hour of our death. Amen.
0: Hail Mary, full of grace, the Lord is with thee. Blessed art thou amongst women, and blessed is the fruit of thy womb, Jesus.
1: Holy Mary, Mother of God, pray for us sinners, now and at the hour of our death. Amen.
0: Hail Mary, full of grace, the Lord is with thee. Blessed art thou amongst women, and blessed is the fruit of thy womb, Jesus.
1: Holy Mary, Mother of God, pray for us sinners, now and at the hour of our death. Amen.
0: Hail Mary, full of grace, the Lord is with thee. Blessed art thou amongst women, and blessed is the fruit of thy womb, Jesus.
1: Holy Mary, Mother of God, pray for us sinners, now and at the hour of our death. Amen.
0: Hail Mary, full of grace, the Lord is with thee. Blessed art thou amongst women, and blessed is the fruit of thy womb, Jesus.
1: Holy Mary, Mother of God, pray for us sinners, now and at the hour of our death. Amen.
0: Hail Mary, full of grace, the Lord is with thee. Blessed art thou amongst women, and blessed is the fruit of thy womb, Jesus.
1: Holy Mary, Mother of God, pray for us sinners, now and at the hour of our death. Amen.
0: Hail Mary, full of grace, the Lord is with thee. Blessed art thou amongst women, and blessed is the fruit of thy womb, Jesus.
1: Holy Mary, Mother of God, pray for us sinners, now and at the hour of our death. Amen.
0: Hail Mary, full of grace, the Lord is with thee. Blessed art thou amongst women, and blessed is the fruit of thy womb, Jesus.
1: Holy Mary, Mother of God, pray for us sinners, now and at the hour of our death. Amen.
0: Glory be to the Father, and to the Son, and to the Holy Spirit.
1: As it was in the beginning, is now, and ever shall be, world without end. Amen.
0: O my Jesus, forgive us our sins. Save us from the fires of hell.
1: Bring all souls to heaven, especially those in most need of thy mercy.
0: The fifth sorrowful mystery, the crucifixion and death of Jesus on the cross. Scripture tells us that Mary stood beneath the cross, that she heard the cry of agony, "Why have you forsaken me?" That she heard her beloved son commend her to the care of John, and him to her. In our own sufferings in life, let us not become bitter or locked in our own grief. Let us be open to others to share their grief as Mary did. Let's not run away. Let's not ask why, a question that no one can answer. Rather, let us ask the question, what must I do to follow Jesus in fulfilling the will of God? Our Father, who art in heaven, hallowed be thy name. Thy kingdom come, thy will be done, on earth as it is in heaven.
1: Give us this day our daily bread, and forgive us our trespasses, as we forgive those who trespass against us. And lead us not into temptation, but deliver us from evil. Amen.
0: Hail Mary, full of grace, the Lord is with thee. Blessed art thou amongst women, and blessed is the fruit of thy womb, Jesus.
1: Holy Mary, Mother of God, pray for us sinners, now and at the hour of our death. Amen.
0: Hail Mary, full of grace, the Lord is with thee. Blessed art thou amongst women, and blessed is the fruit of thy womb, Jesus.
1: Holy Mary, Mother of God, pray for us sinners, now and at the hour of our death. Amen.
0: Hail Mary, full of grace, the Lord is with thee. Blessed art thou amongst women, and blessed is the fruit of thy womb, Jesus.
1: Holy Mary, Mother of God, pray for us sinners, now and at the hour of our death. Amen.
0: Hail Mary, full of grace, the Lord is with thee. Blessed art thou amongst women, and blessed is the fruit of thy womb, Jesus.
1: Holy Mary, Mother of God, pray for us sinners, now and at the hour of our death. Amen.
0: Hail Mary, full of grace, the Lord is with thee. Blessed art thou amongst women, and blessed is the fruit of thy womb, Jesus.
1: Holy Mary, Mother of God, pray for us sinners, now and at the hour of our death. Amen.
0: Hail Mary, full of grace, the Lord is with thee. Blessed art thou amongst women, and blessed is the fruit of thy womb, Jesus.
1: Holy Mary, Mother of God, pray for us sinners, now and at the hour of our death. Amen.
0: Hail Mary, full of grace, the Lord is with thee. Blessed art thou amongst women, and blessed is the fruit of thy womb, Jesus.
1: Holy Mary, Mother of God, pray for us sinners, now and at the hour of our death. Amen.
0: Hail Mary, full of grace, the Lord is with thee. Blessed art thou amongst women, and blessed is the fruit of thy womb, Jesus.
1: Holy Mary, Mother of God, pray for us sinners, now and at the hour of our death. Amen.
0: Hail Mary, full of grace, the Lord is with thee. Blessed art thou amongst women, and blessed is the fruit of thy womb, Jesus.
1: Holy Mary, Mother of God, pray for us sinners, now and at the hour of our death. Amen.
0: Hail Mary, full of grace, the Lord is with thee. Blessed art thou amongst women, and blessed is the fruit of thy womb, Jesus.
1: Holy Mary, Mother of God, pray for us sinners, now and at the hour of our death. Amen.
0: Glory be to the Father, and to the Son, and to the Holy Spirit.
1: As it was in the beginning, is now, and ever shall be, world without end. Amen.
2: O my Jesus, forgive us our sins, save us from the fires of hell, bring all souls to heaven, especially those in most need of thy mercy.
0: Hail, Holy Queen, Mother of Mercy, our life, our sweetness, and our hope. To thee do we cry, poor banished children of Eve. To thee do we send up our sighs, mourning and weeping in this valley of tears. Turn then, most gracious Advocate,
2: thine eyes of mercy toward us, and after this our exile, show unto us the blessed fruit of thy womb, Jesus. O clement, O loving, O sweet Virgin Mary, pray for us, O Holy Mother of God,
1: that we may be made worthy of the promises of Christ.
0: Let us pray. O God, whose only begotten Son, by his life, death, and resurrection, has purchased for us the rewards of eternal life, grant, we beseech thee, that meditating on these mysteries of the Most Holy Rosary of the Blessed Virgin Mary, we may imitate what they contain and obtain what they promise, through the same Christ our Lord. Amen. May the divine assistance remain always with us, and may the souls of the faithful departed, through the mercy of God, rest in peace. Amen. May the Holy Virgin bless you with her loving child, this day and forever. In the name of the Father, and of the Son, and of the Holy Spirit. Amen.
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9: Hi, this is Mike Aquilino with a few words about St. Agnes of Rome. She was a teen or tween when she refused a marriage proposal. She could not marry because she had consecrated herself to Jesus. Her jilted suitor denounced her as a Christian, and she was condemned. Agnes's courage in facing death was a major factor in the conversion of Rome.
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12: 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Jonah's story is one we probably all feel pretty familiar with. Father Mike invites us to listen to his story closely and to open our hearts to a deeper love.
6: Hi, my name is Father Mike Schmitz, and you're listening to The Bible in a Year, where we encounter God's voice and live life through the lens of Scripture. Using the Great Adventure Bible Timeline, we'll read all the way from Genesis to Revelation, discovering how the story of salvation unfolds and how we fit into that story today. The Great Adventure Bible Timeline was developed by Jeff Cavins and is provided by Ascension, who produced and funded this program. It is day 181. We are reading from 2 Kings chapter 15, Jonah, the book of the prophet Jonah, chapters 1, 2, 3, and 4, the entire book of the prophet Jonah. It's just four chapters, so we'll get through that today, as well as praying Psalm 138. We're getting closer and closer to our next time period, the time period of exile. And so, as we get closer and closer, in fact, we're on day 181. In 10 days from now, on day 191, we'll be coming to a conclusion of 2 Kings. And what that means is, and 2 Chronicles 36. So what that means is going to be that on day 192, we're going to begin a different kind of thing. And what we're doing is we're not leaving the story, but we're taking a deeper dive into the other books, the prophetic books and some other historical books and some other wisdom books that were written or proclaimed at the time of the exile. And so, for example, Isaiah on day 192, we're beginning the book of the prophet Isaiah. Now, Isaiah, at the end of today's reading, 2 Kings chapter 15, we're going to hear about a guy named Ahaz, and Isaiah lived at that time, and he actually speaks to Ahaz in Isaiah chapter 7, I believe it is. So we have some crossover, but in 10 days, we are going to come to a conclusion in some ways, not a conclusion, we're coming to a, let's call it a marker, and that marker is going to be taking a deep dive into the works and the words of the prophets. But today, it is day 181. We're reading 2 Kings 15, all of the book of the prophet Jonah, 1 through 4, and praying Psalm 138. Second Book of Kings, chapter 15. Azariah reigns over Judah. In the 27th year of Jeroboam, king of Israel, Azariah, the son of Amaziah, king of Judah, began to reign. He was 16 years old when he began to reign, and he reigned 52 years in Jerusalem. His mother's name was Jecoliah of Jerusalem. He did what was right in the eyes of the Lord according to all that his father Amaziah had done. Nevertheless, the high places were not taken away. The people still sacrificed and burned incense on the high places. And the Lord struck the king so that he was a leper to the day of his death, and he dwelt in a separate house. And Jotham, the king's son, was over the household, governing the people of the land. Now the rest of the acts of Azariah, and all that he did, are they not written in the book of the Chronicles of the kings of Judah? And Azariah slept with his fathers, and they buried him with his fathers in the city of David. And Jotham, his son, reigned in his stead. Zechariah reigns over Israel. In the 38th year of Azariah, king of Judah, Zechariah, the son of Jeroboam, reigned over Israel in Samaria 6 months. And he did what was evil in the sight of the Lord, as his fathers had done. He did not depart from the sins of Jeroboam, the son of Nebat, which he made Israel to sin. Shallum, the son of Jabesh, conspired against him and struck him down at Ibleam and killed him and reigned in his stead. Now the rest of the deeds of Zechariah, behold, they are written in the book of the Chronicles of the kings of Israel. This was the promise of the Lord, which he gave to Jehu. Your sons shall sit upon the throne of Israel to the fourth generation. And so it came to pass. Shallum reigns over Israel. Shallum, the son of Jabesh, began to reign in the 39th year of Uzziah, king of Judah, and he reigned 1 month in Samaria. Then Menachem, the son of Gadi, came up from Tirzah and came to Samaria, and he struck down Shallum, the son of Jabesh, in Samaria and slew him and reigned in his stead. Now the rest of the deeds of Shallum and the conspiracy which he made, behold, they are written in the book of the Chronicles of the kings of Israel. At that time Menachem sacked Tappuah, and all who were in it, and its territory from Tirzah on, because they did not open it to him. Therefore he sacked it, and he ripped up all the women in it who were with child. Menachem reigns over Israel. In the 39th year of Azariah, king of Judah, Menachem, the son of Gadi, began to reign over Israel, and he reigned 10 years in Samaria. And he did what was evil in the sight of the Lord. He did not depart all his days from all the sins of Jeroboam, the son of Nebat, which he made Israel to sin. Pul, the king of Assyria, came against the land, and Menachem gave Pul 1,000 talents of silver that he might help him to confirm his hold of the royal power. Menachem exacted the money from Israel, that is, from all the wealthy men, 50 shekels of silver from every man to give to the king of Assyria. So the king of Assyria turned back and did not stay there in the land. Now, the rest of the deeds of Menachem and all that he did, are they not written in the book of the Chronicles of the kings of Israel? And Menachem slept with his fathers, and Pekahiah his son reigned in his stead. Pekahiah reigns over Israel. In the 50th year of Azariah, king of Judah, Pekahiah the son of Menachem began to reign over Israel in Samaria, and he reigned 2 years. And he did what was evil in the sight of the Lord. He did not turn away from the sins of Jeroboam the son of Nebat, which he made Israel to sin. And Pekah the son of Remaliah, his captain, conspired against him with 50 men of the Gileadites, and slew him in Samaria, in the citadel of the king's house. He slew him, and he reigned in his stead. Now the rest of the deeds of Pekahiah, and all that he did, behold, they are written in the book of the Chronicles of the kings of Israel. Pekah reigns over Israel. In the 52nd year of Azariah, the king of Judah, Pekah the son of Remaliah began to reign over Israel in Samaria, and he reigned 20 years. And he did what was evil in the sight of the Lord. He did not depart from the sins of Jeroboam the son of Nebat, which he made Israel to sin. In the days of Pekah, king of Israel, Tiglath-Pileser, king of Assyria, came and captured Ijon, Abel-Bet-Ma'aka, Genoa, Kadesh, Hazor, Gilead, and Galilee, all the land of Naphtali, and he carried the people captive to Assyria. Then Hoshea, the son of Elah, made a conspiracy against Pekah, the son of Remaliah, and struck him down and slew him, and reigned in his stead, in the 20th year of Jotham, the son of Uzziah. Now the rest of the acts of Pekah, in all that he did, behold, they are written in the book of the Chronicles of the kings of Israel. Jotham reigns over Judah. In the 2nd year of Pekah, the son of Remaliah, king of Israel, Jotham, the son of Uzziah, king of Judah, began to reign. He was 25 years old when he began to reign, and he reigned 16 years in Jerusalem. His mother's name was Jerusha, the daughter of Zadok. And he did what was right in the eyes of the Lord, according to all that his father Uzziah had done. Nevertheless, the high places were not removed. The people still sacrificed and burnt incense on the high places. He built the upper gate of the house of the Lord. Now, the rest of the acts of Jotham, and all that he did, are they not written in the book of the Chronicles of the kings of Judah? In those days, the Lord began to send Rezin, the king of Syria, and Pekah, the son of Remaliah, against Judah. Jotham slept with his fathers, and was buried with his fathers in the city of David his father, and Ahaz his son reigned in his stead. The Book of Jonah, Chapter 1. Jonah tries to flee God. Now the word of the Lord came to Jonah, the son of Amittai, saying, Arise, go to Nineveh, that great city, and cry against it, for their wickedness has come up before me. But Jonah rose to flee to Tarshish from the presence of the Lord. He went down to Joppa and found a ship going to Tarshish, so he paid the fare and went on board to go with them to Tarshish away from the presence of the Lord. But the Lord hurled a great wind upon the sea, and there was a mighty tempest on the sea, so that the ship threatened to break up. Then the mariners were afraid, and each cried to his God, and they threw the wares that were in the ship into the sea to lighten it for them. But Jonah had gone down into the inner part of the ship and had lain down and was fast asleep. So the captain came and said to him, What do you mean, you sleeper? Arise, call upon your God. Perhaps the God will give a thought to us, that we do not perish. And they said to one another, Come, let us cast lots, that we may know on whose account this evil has come upon us. So they cast lots, and the lot fell upon Jonah. Then they said to him, Tell us, on whose account this evil has come upon us? What is your occupation, and where do you come from? What is your country, and of what people are you? And he said to them, I am a Hebrew. And I fear the Lord, the God of heaven, who made the sea and the dry land. Then the men were exceedingly afraid and said to him, What is this that you have done? For the men knew that he was fleeing from the presence of the Lord, because he had told them. Jonah is thrown into the sea and swallowed. Then they said to him, What shall we do to you, that the sea may quiet down for us? For the sea grew more and more tempestuous. He said to them, Take me up and throw me into the sea. Then the sea will quiet down for you, for I know it is because of me that this great tempest has come upon you. Nevertheless, the men rowed hard to bring the ship back to land, but they could not, for the sea grew more and more tempestuous against them. Therefore they cried to the Lord, We beg you, O Lord, let us not perish for this man's life, and lay not on us innocent blood. For you, O Lord, have done as it pleased you. So they took up Jonah and threw him into the sea, and the sea ceased from its raging. Then the men feared the Lord exceedingly, and they offered a sacrifice to the Lord, and made vows. And the Lord appointed a great fish to swallow up Jonah, and Jonah was in the belly of the fish 3 days and three nights. Chapter 2. Jonah's Prayer and Deliverance. Then Jonah prayed to the Lord his God from the belly of the fish, saying, I called to the Lord out of my distress, and he answered me. Out of the belly of Sheol I cried, and you heard my voice. For you have cast me into the deep, into the heart of the seas, and the flood was round about me. All your waves and your billows passed over me. Then I said, I am cast out from your presence. How shall I again look upon your holy temple? The waters closed in over me. The deep was round about me. Weeds were wrapped about my head at the roots of the mountains. I went down to the land, whose bars closed upon me forever. Yet you brought up my life from the pit, O Lord my God. When my soul fainted within me, I remembered the Lord, and my prayer came to you into your holy temple. Those who pay regard to vain idols forsake their true loyalty. But I, with the voice of thanksgiving, will sacrifice to you. What I have vowed, I will pay. Deliverance belongs to the Lord. And the Lord spoke to the fish, and it vomited out Jonah upon the dry land. Chapter 3. Nineveh repents. Then the word of the Lord came to Jonah the second time, saying, Arise, go to Nineveh, that great city, and proclaim to it the message that I tell you. So Jonah arose and went to Nineveh, according to the word of the Lord. Now Nineveh was an exceedingly great city, 3 days' journey in breadth. Jonah began to go into the city, going a day's journey. And he cried, Yet 40 days, and Nineveh shall be overthrown. And the people of Nineveh believed God. They proclaimed a fast and put on sackcloth, from the greatest of them to the least of them. Then tidings reached the king of Nineveh, and he arose from his throne, removed his robe, and covered himself with sackcloth, and sat in ashes. And he made proclamation and published through Nineveh, By the decree of the king and his nobles, let neither man nor beast, herd nor flock, taste anything. Let them not feed or drink water. But let man and beast be covered with sackcloth, and let them cry mightily to God. Yes, let everyone turn from his evil way and from the violence which is in his hands. Who knows? God may yet repent and turn from his fierce anger, so that we perish not. When God saw what they did, how they turned from their evil way, God repented of the evil which he had said he would do to them, and he did not do it. Chapter 4. Jonah's anger. But it displeased Jonah exceedingly, and he was angry. And he prayed to the Lord and said, I pray you, Lord, is not this what I said when I was yet in my country? That is why I made haste to flee to Tarshish, for I knew that you are a gracious God and merciful, slow to anger and abounding in mercy, and that you repent of evil. Therefore now, O Lord, take my life from me, I beg you, for it is better for me to die than to live. And the Lord said, Do you do well to be angry? Then Jonah went out of the city and sat to the east of the city and made a booth for himself there. He sat under it in the shade till he should see what would become of the city. God reproves Jonah. And the Lord God appointed a plant and made it come up over Jonah that it might be a shade over his head to save him from discomfort. So Jonah was exceedingly glad because of the plant. But when dawn came up the next day, God appointed a worm which attacked the plant so that it withered. When the sun rose, God appointed a sultry east wind, and the sun beat upon the head of Jonah so that he was faint, and he asked that he might die, and said, It is better for me to die than to live. But God said to Jonah, Do you do well to be angry for the plant? And he said, I do well to be angry, angry enough to die. And the Lord said, You pity the plant, for which you did not labor, nor did you make it grow, which came into being in a night and perished in a night. And should I not pity Nineveh, that great city in which there are more than 120,000 persons who do not know their right hand from their left, and also much cattle? Psalm 138, Thanksgiving and Praise, a Psalm of David. I give you thanks, O Lord, with my whole heart. Before the angels I sing your praise. I bow down toward your holy temple and give thanks to your name for your mercy and your faithfulness. For you have exalted above everything your name and your word. On the day I called, you answered me. My strength of soul you increased. All the kings of the earth shall praise you, O Lord, for they have heard the words of your mouth, and they shall sing of the ways of the Lord, for great is the glory of the Lord. For though the Lord is high, he regards the lowly, but the haughty he knows from afar. Though I walk in the midst of trouble, you preserve my life. You stretch out your hand against the wrath of my enemies, and your right hand delivers me. The Lord will fulfill his purpose for me. Your mercy, O Lord, endures forever.
13: Do not forsake the work of your hands. Father in heaven, we give you praise and thank you so much. Lord, you do. You see us and you observe us, you watch us, and not just watch us to bust us, right? Lord God, you didn't just watch us to catch us doing something wrong. You are attentive to us. You attend to us, which makes no sense, Lord God, because you are the God of the universe. And yet these people, us, that you've made in your image and likeness, you attend to us with the love of a father because you have made us your sons and daughters. And so we thank you and just... And we know that you hear every one of our prayers. We know that you know all of our needs. And so in this moment, we bring our hearts to you, God, not just my words here, but the words, the heart, the needs, the desires of every person listening to these words, Lord God. I know that you know us. You know us by name. And every person who's listening to these words with a desire in their heart, with grief in their heart, with hope or joy or love in their heart, every person listening to these words, Lord God, you know the secret of the heart. And you are the answer. You're the answer to the questions of our hearts, to the grief of our hearts, to the brokenness of our hearts. You are the answer. And so we praise you and we pray to you and we love you. May you be glorified, Lord God, in Jesus' name, in the name of the Father and of the Son and of the Holy Spirit. Amen. Okay, so in 2 Kings, let's jump in quick because we have a whole book, the book of the prophet Jonah, to get through today. And one quick note is that in 2 Kings for today, 2 Kings chapter 15, we have the king Azariah. And we might think, Azariah, I know that name. Yes, you do. But you also know the name Uzziah because Azariah became a king of Judah when he was 16 years old. And you're like, wait a second. I remember a guy in 2 Chronicles. There was a young guy who became a king, but his name was Uzziah. And later on in Isaiah, we're going to hear about Uzziah again. So it's just the kind of like how we had Joash, who also was known as Jehoash. So just so you know, if you're thinking, wait, Azariah sounds a lot like Uzziah in what he did, you are 100% correct. So he becomes a great king, right? He is a great king, except for the fact that he doesn't tear down the high places. Uzziah slash Azariah does the same as his father, Amaziah. Easy for me to say, I guess. And what happens? He restores worship in the temple. Remember this. He restores worship in the temple, but he did not tear down the high places. And so people still burned incense. They still worshiped at these false places. And so he was struck with leprosy. Remember that. And what happened was after Azariah slash Uzziah died of leprosy, his son Jotham became the king. Now, remember, Jotham was his co-regent because Uzziah slash Azariah, when he had leprosy, he wasn't able to rule. He had to live in a separate place. And that's when Jotham came in to his own as a co-regent. And then when his father died, Jotham became the king in his stead. And then what we hear the rest of chapter 15 is, oh man, chaos in the northern country of Israel. So chaos after, I mean, murder after murder. There were five different kings of Israel. Some of them, 6 months he was king. Some 1 month he was a king. And so things are tumultuous and they're getting worse and worse and worse. And they're going to get really bad. In fact, in just like two chapters from now, we actually even saw the Assyrians. His name was Pul, right? The king of Assyria. He also is known as a guy named Tiglath-Pileser. And so sometimes they see that those are the same name or the same person. They could be the same person, but basically the king of Assyria is already coming into the northern kingdom of Israel and is already carrying off people into exile. And they get named here. He goes into Ijon, Abel-Maacha, Genoa, Kadesh, Hazor, Gilead, we know that place, Galilee, and all the land of Naphtali. Remember, all those people are being carried off into Assyria. This is the beginning of this destruction of the northern kingdom of Israel. And it's just going to get worse and worse and worse. We ended at chapter 15 with King Ahaz. And Ahaz is not a good king. We're going to hear about that tomorrow. But today, we still have the book of the prophet Jonah. Now, we had heard about Jonah one other place. In fact, we had heard about Jonah just a couple days ago in not only, well, in 2 Kings chapter 14. In 2 Kings chapter 14, Jonah is a prophet, and he's a prophet to Jeroboam II. Jeroboam II, who was a horrible, horrible king, one of the worst kings in the north. And Jonah basically affirms what Jeroboam does. And then Amos, we heard this a couple days ago. This is what I was thinking of a couple days ago in Amos chapter 6. Amos is the true prophet speaking words against Jeroboam. So this is really interesting that Jonah is already known at this point as not actually being a great prophet. And then what happens? God says, go to Nineveh and be a prophet to them. Call them to repentance. And he demonstrates that he is not a good prophet. Now, we don't know exactly right away why Jonah doesn't go immediately to Nineveh. We don't know at the beginning of the book of Jonah, we don't know why he runs off to Tarshish, but we find out later on. It's because, remember these other prophets, they're getting sent to the people of Israel, they're getting sent to the kingdom of Judah, they're getting sent to call basically the Lord's people back to repentance. Jonah, in this case, is being sent to Nineveh, which is basically Assyria, not basically, which is in Assyria. And so these are the enemies of God's people. They're not God's people. And God is saying, okay, as a prophet, though, I'm calling you to go to them. I'm calling you to call them to repentance. And Jonah even says, after they repent, Jonah says, this is why I didn't want to come here, because I know who you are. I know that you are gracious, God. This is in chapter 4, verse 2. He says, I knew their conversion, the conversion of the people of Nineveh, displeased Jonah exceedingly, and he was angry. And he prayed to the Lord and said, I pray you, Lord, is not this what I said when I was yet in my country? This is why I made haste to flee to Tarshish. Here's the reason. For I knew that you are a gracious God and merciful, slow to anger and abounding in mercy, and that you repent of evil. And he basically said, the reason why I didn't want to come here is because I didn't want it to work. I didn't want these people to repent. I wanted them to suffer for their sins. And you know, it's a matter of fact, the Assyrians were not good people. They had not treated Israel well. They, in fact, had killed so many of the people of Israel. And so Jonah, like, I don't want to go there. But the Lord God demonstrates his kindness, his graciousness, his mercy by sparing and calling to conversion even people that did not know him. Think of in chapter 3, Jonah goes through this. It's Nineveh, enormously large city, right? 3 days journey, 3 days to walk through it. Jonah gets barely a day. And all he's saying is a couple words. He says, yet 40 days and Nineveh shall be overthrown. He doesn't even tell them, yeah, God's going to do it. He doesn't tell them it's the Lord God from the people of Israel who's going to do it. He doesn't tell them what they should do. He doesn't even tell them what they're doing wrong. He just says, he's giving the bare minimum of a prophet's message. Yet 40 days and Nineveh shall be overthrown. And then people of Nineveh believed God. They proclaimed a fast, put on sackcloth. And the king himself takes off his robe and declares, no one's going to eat, no one's going to drink, not even the beasts, not even me. And they have a conversion. They have they repent. And again, this is just irony, right? This is almost even satire, because you have the people on the ship, right? The mariners, they convert. After God calms the storm, they worship God. Yet Jonah here is not calling upon God. You have the people of Nineveh, they worship God. And Jonah is angry about this whole thing. And so God even tries to teach Jonah a lesson by giving this, you know, willing that this plant grows up, a gourd tree to make shade over Jonah's head. And he's pleased with it. And then God causes the worm to kill the gourd plant. And Jonah is displeased because now he's hot. And God says this something that's so powerful, and not just for Jonah the prophet, but is a prophet, prophetic words for us as well. When God says, you pity the plant for which you did not labor, nor did you make it grow, which came into being in a night and perished in a night. So why, you know, there's this plant that, again, you didn't even work for. You didn't have anything to do. You just was happy that it was here, that I brought here. And now you are angry enough to die. Should I not, I, the Lord, the God of everything, God who made everyone, should I not have more care for these people in Nineveh? Who, and as he says, 120,000 people who do not know their right hand from their left. Like they don't have the law. They haven't been given the commandments of God. They don't know what's right and what's wrong. And should I not care for them? Basically, God says, my favorite line, almost the entire Bible, maybe, but at least in the book of the prophet Jonah, is the very last line where he says that the great city in which there are more than 120,000 persons who do not know their right hand from their left, and also much cattle. You guys, but also Jonah, they've got a lot of cows. But there's an element here where God is saying, this is the depth of my love. And Jonah, you and your love has no depth. You and your love has no depth. You didn't want me to call these people back to repentance. You didn't want me to give them my mercy. And you're angry enough to die. So Jonah, what you need is you need a depth. You need to experience the depth of my love in your life. And that's so many of us, right? Where we can speak the words of God. I know I can. I can speak the words of God and still have shallowness in my heart. I can speak the words of God and still not want to extend mercy, not want to extend God's justice to somebody, extend God's graciousness to someone because of the shallowness of my heart. And so for all of us, you know, if you've been baptized, you've been baptized and anointed priest, prophet, and king. And so all of us called to be prophets. I hope we're not like prophets like Jonah, prophets who don't want to speak God's word because we don't want people to know how much he loves them. Hopefully we're prophets like Amos. Again, that contrasting when they're talking to Jeroboam, Jonah tells Jeroboam what he wants to hear and Amos tells Jeroboam what he needs to hear. Hopefully all of us allow the Lord to tell us what we need to hear. And then we're able to speak that truth, to hear that truth ourselves and let that truth convert our hearts. And also to live that truth out in such a way that our lives are prophetic lives, witnesses and testimony to Jesus. Let's keep praying for each other because it's not an easy thing. It is often a challenge for all of us. So embrace the challenge. Pray for each other. I'm praying for you. Please pray for me. My name is Father Mike, and I cannot wait to see you tomorrow. God bless.

0: That was day 181 of Bible in a Year with Father Mike Schmitz. And now we'd like to share audio from the Ascension app with scripture expert Jeff Kevins answering a question about the details in Joshua chapter 2, verse 21, in the story about Rahab.
1: Rahab ties a crimson cord in the window. Is there significance to the color, place, or action? Also, we read that her house was built in the city wall. Did her part of the wall not fall? First of all, yes. The story is that Rahab, she was in alliance with the spies who came in to spy out Jericho, and she believed in their message and the God of Israel, and she, in fact, makes an alliance with them, and they're going to, when they destroy the city, they're going to notice this red ribbon, this red rope or cloth, and they're not going to destroy the place where she is at. And most Bible scholars will tell us that this is a precursor to the blood of the Lord. If you're there at Jericho in the coming into the promised land with Joshua, you have to look behind you a number of years, 40 some years, when they came out of Egypt. And when they came out of Egypt, they were told to take the blood of the lamb to put it on the doorposts and the lintel of their home. And when the coming into the promised land with Joshua, you have to look behind you a number of years, 40 some years, when they came out of Egypt. And when they came out of Egypt, they were

0: house was built into the city wall, did her part of the wall not fall? Well, we know that Jericho was destroyed, and I don't know all of the details exactly about all of that, but I do know that prior to this event, there was a major event where cities were leveled, probably an earthquake. And after that, cities rebuilt, but the rebuilding of those cities was not nearly as strong as it was before. And so if you had walls, they were probably not as steady as they were before. These walls could crumble. But in terms of those details about her exact house, I don't know exactly, but I do know she was spared.
1: 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More answers to questions about scripture and Catholic teaching are available in the Ascension app and on the Ascension Presents YouTube channel. 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
4: 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You can follow along in any recent version of the catechism of the Catholic Church. A reading plan and all Catechism in a Year episodes can be found at ascensionpress.com/CIY or on the Ascension app. Yesterday we talked about how our celebration of the Eucharist on earth unites us to the heavenly liturgy. Today we're focusing on the different names we use for the Eucharist, and Father Mike explains all of these titles remind us that the Eucharist is both noun and verb, Jesus' sacrifice to the Father, and Jesus himself.
0: Hi, my name is Father Mike Schmitz, and you're listening to the Catechism in a Year, where we encounter God's plan of sheer goodness for us, revealed in Scripture, and passed down through the tradition of the Catholic faith. The Catechism in a Year is provided by Ascension, who produced and funded this program. In 365 days, we'll read through the Catechism of the Catholic Church, discovering our identity in God's family as we journey together toward our heavenly home. This is day 181. We are reading paragraphs 1328 to 1332, and we are continuing to read about the Eucharist. So yesterday we talked about how, just the introduction, right? This Holy Eucharist completes Christian initiation. We talked about that it's the source and summit of the Christian life. Today, we're just talking about what is this sacrament called? Because the sacrament has a bunch of different names. You call it the Mass, call it the Eucharist, but there's so many things. Every one of the names that we call the Eucharist reveals something distinct about it. It says there, each name evokes certain aspects of what the Eucharist really is and what the Eucharist does. And so when it comes to God, names are never merely names. Names always mean something. And so that's so important. Your name means something. And what we call the Eucharist, the holy sacrifice of the Mass, the breaking of the bread, all these, they mean something. And they invite us into a deeper aspect of what it is to participate more and more fully, to enter more and more deeply into the reality of the Eucharist. So in order to prepare our hearts for this, our minds, let's open up ourselves to prayer, open up ourselves to the Holy Spirit in the name of Jesus. We pray, Father in heaven, thank you. Father, you have revealed your name to us. You've revealed the name of your Son, Jesus Christ, our Lord, to us. And you've revealed the different ways in which we are called to consider the Eucharist. Lord God, when we begin to think that we know you, it's pretty clear that we only know something of you. Help us to know your heart in the depths. Help us to know your heart as well as we know anyone's heart. Help us to know even you even

0: better than we know anyone. As you continue to reveal yourself to us in your sacraments, in your scripture, here in the Eucharist, we ask that you please deepen our love for you, not just our knowledge. Broaden our love for you, not just what we know. And help us to allow you and your grace to transform our lives into living reflections of you, so that we can be walking tabernacles, so that we can be walking witnesses, apostles sent forth, because you have made us your children in baptism. You have strengthened us with confirmation, and you feed us, and you make us into yourself in this unique and mysterious way in the Holy Eucharist. Oh God, may you be praised and glorified. Hear our prayer now and forever. In Jesus' name we pray. Amen. In the name of the Father, and of the Son, and of the Holy Spirit. Amen. It is day 181. We are reading paragraphs 1328 to 1332. What is this sacrament called? The inexhaustible richness of this sacrament is expressed in the different names we give it. Each name evokes certain aspects of it. It is called Eucharist because it is an action of thanksgiving to God. The Greek words Eucharistein and Eulogein recall the Jewish blessings that proclaim, especially during a meal, God's works, creation, redemption, and sanctification. The Lord's Supper. Because of its connection with the supper which the Lord took with his disciples on the eve of his passion, and because it anticipates the wedding feast of the Lamb in the heavenly Jerusalem. The breaking of bread. Because Jesus used this rite, part of a Jewish meal, when as master of the table he blessed and distributed the bread, above all at the Last Supper. It is by this action that his disciples will recognize him after his resurrection, and it is this expression that the first Christians will use to designate their Eucharistic assemblies. By doing so, they signified that all who eat the one broken bread, Christ, enter into communion with him and form but one body in him. The Eucharistic Assembly, Synaxis. Because the Eucharist is celebrated amid the assembly of the faithful, the visible expression of the Church. The Memorial of the Lord's Passion and Resurrection. The Holy Sacrifice, because it makes present the one sacrifice of Christ the Savior and includes the Church's offering. The terms Holy Sacrifice of the Mass, Sacrifice of Praise, Spiritual Sacrifice, Pure and Holy Sacrifice are also used, since it completes and surpasses all the sacrifices of the Old Covenant. The Holy and Divine Liturgy, because the Church's whole liturgy finds its center and most intense expression in the celebration of this sacrament. In the same sense, we also call its celebration the Sacred Mysteries. We speak of the Most Blessed Sacrament because it is the Sacrament of Sacraments. The Eucharistic species reserved in the tabernacle are designated by this same name. Holy Communion, because by this sacrament we unite ourselves to Christ, who makes us sharers in his body and blood to form a single body. We also call it the Holy Things, Ta Hagia, Sancta. The first meaning of the phrase Communion of Saints in the Apostles' Creed, the Bread of Angels, Bread from Heaven, Medicine of Immortality, Viaticum. Holy Mass, Misa, because the liturgy in which the mystery of salvation is accomplished concludes with the sending forth, Missio, of the faithful, so that they may fulfill God's will in their daily lives. Okay, there we are, paragraphs 1328 to 1332, these incredible names. These names might be all familiar with you. You might think, oh, I know every one of these. I use every one of these names to talk about the Eucharist. The first one is Eucharist. What is Eucharist? Well, it comes from the Greek word Eucharistein, right? So it is thanksgiving. Hebrew word, todah, is thanksgiving. If you're in Israel and you're speaking Hebrew to somebody, or they're speaking Hebrew to you, and you want to say thank you, say todah. Back in the Old Testament, remember that there were many different kinds of sacrifices. There are sacrifices of atonement, sacrifices of petition, sacrifices of thanksgiving. Many different kinds of sacrifices. The rabbis at one point, they had said that in the age of the Messiah, all sacrifices will cease except for one. The only sacrifice that would remain in the age of the Messiah, according to the rabbis, was the Todah sacrifice, the Eucharistic sacrifice, which I think is remarkable, because here are those rabbis speaking in some prophetic way, because here you realize all other sacrifices have ended, right? The temple was destroyed in the year 70 AD. And so since then, there has been no temple. Since then, there has been no sacrifice except for the one great sacrifice of the Son to the Father and the power of the Holy Spirit, the sacrifice of the Eucharist, just like the rabbis had taught. The one sacrifice that remains in the age of the Messiah is the Todah, the Eucharistic sacrifice. So we call it Eucharist. We also call it the Lord's Supper, which makes sense because here we are. Jesus established this at the Lord's Supper. The breaking of the bread, you know, during the Easter season, you will hear this a lot, especially because we read a lot from the Acts of the Apostles. And so you have the resurrection appearance of Jesus, is at the end of Luke's gospel, the resurrection appearance of Jesus on the road to Emmaus to the two disciples, right? Cleopas and I think it's Mrs. Cleopas, but that's up for debate. Anyways, the two people, they're walking from Jerusalem to Emmaus. Jesus shows up, talks with them, gives them a good Bible study. And then it says they recognized him in the breaking of the bread. The church has always interpreted that as Eucharist, because even Acts chapter 2, verse 24, it says the disciples devoted themselves to the apostles' teaching, to the communal life, to the breaking of bread, and to the prayers. And again, going back to this, breaking of bread doesn't just mean they ate meals together. It's code, essentially, for the Eucharist. It's code for the Mass. And so that's going to be there. The Eucharistic assembly, right? Because we don't just do this on our own. It's called the Eucharistic assembly because we gather together. And it's the whole church that offers up the Eucharist. It is the memorial of the Lord's passion and resurrection. Remember, we talked about the word anamnesis, memory, that when we remember what Jesus has done, we're not simply recalling something, but we're actually there once again. So it is the memorial of the Lord's passion and resurrection. But coming on to the next couple terms, the last one we talked about, 1332, Holy Mass or Misa, it comes from the end of the old rite of Mass. Well, any Latin rite of Mass, or ite missa est, which is, you know, essentially go forth, right? So sending forth is missio. So they called it the Mass because it was where you would be sent forth. And that's so true, right? We get filled with the Holy Spirit. We get filled with Jesus Christ, body, blood, soul, and divinity. And then we're sent out into the world to do what? Well, to bring that body, blood, soul, and divinity, to bring that Holy Spirit to the world. We're sent forth by the Mass. But in 1330, there is a unique term for the Lord's Supper, the unique term for the Eucharist, and it is the holy sacrifice, or the holy sacrifice of the Mass, a sacrifice of praise, spiritual sacrifice, pure and holy sacrifice that was also used. What that is, remember we talked about the Todah sacrifice, right, that's still offered. At the heart of everything, the Eucharist is the sacrifice of the Son to the Father and the power of the Holy Spirit. We said this yesterday, that out of all sacraments, the Eucharist is unique because it is Jesus. It's not simply an action of Jesus. 100%. Totally true. At the same time, the Eucharist is an action. It is also a verb. And it is the holy sacrifice of the Mass. It's the unbloody sacrifice of Jesus Christ to the Father in the power of the Holy Spirit. And it is that sacrifice of Jesus on Calvary. It is the sacrifice of Jesus on the cross. That's what it is. And so, yes, it's a noun. It's also a verb. And what is the verb? The verb is sacrifice. And that is so important for all of us because we recognize that here's the love of our God. And we get to join in this. I will say this so many times in the next number of days. The heart of religion is not merely the creed. Now, we've talked about the creed a lot, right? We had the first pillar. It took a long time to get through it because the creed is very important. And the heart of religion is not going to be the moral life, although we're going to talk about that after this. The heart of religion, all religion, is worship. The heart of religion is, what are we giving to God? And the heart of worship is sacrifice. This is so important for us to understand that the heart of religion is worship. And the heart of worship is sacrifice. And at the heart of our relationship with God, at the heart of our religion, at the heart of our worship is the great sacrifice of the Son of God to the Father in the power of the Holy Spirit that we get to participate in the holy sacrifice of the Mass. So when you and I go to the Mass, we're not just watching this happen. We are participating in the sacrifice of praise. We're participating in this pure and holy sacrifice, as it goes on to say, the holy and divine liturgy. In the sacred mysteries, we get invited into this. And that's, man, so yes, we receive Holy Communion, and that's another term. We receive Holy Communion. It's amazing, incredible. We get fed with what they call the bread of angels, right? Bread from heaven. And yet, before that, we get to participate in worship. Before that, we get to participate in the offering of the sacrifice by lifting up with the ministerial priest, right? Remember, you've been baptized. You're a kingdom priest. You share in a baptismal priesthood. You get to unite your prayers with the prayers of the ministerial priest, who's united, right, to the prayers of the one great high priest, Jesus Christ. And so when you and I go to Mass, we are at the holy sacrifice of the Mass, offering up that great and eternal, once for all sacrifice that Jesus made on the cross. We participate in it in an unbloody way. And that's so incredible. You guys, you remember when I got kind of excited a couple days ago about confirmation, having the five effects of confirmation, all those things? Mm-hmm. This is going to be an entire section of just, I am so grateful. I'm so grateful to be able to be sharing this with you, walking through this section on the Eucharist and the next other sacraments, of course. But especially these days, it just highlights what an incredible gift it is for all of us to be able to be united like this, to be able to just press play and hear what God has in store for all of us. Oh, man, I thank you so much for being a part of this journey, because it is remarkable to be able to hear how much God loves you. This is so much of it, right? We have all these names for the Eucharist. At the center of all of it, though, is the Eucharist is the love of the Father for you. The Eucharist is the love of God for you. So I hope that we just receive that love today. I am praying for that for you. Please pray for that for me. My name is Father Mike. I cannot wait to see you tomorrow. God bless.
1: That was day 181 of Catechism in a Year with Father Mike Schmitz. You know, God wants a relationship with us. So everything we're learning is not just to make us smarter, but for us to first and foremost love God. And now I'd like to share audio from a video called Do You Need a Spiritual Director? With Father Mark Mary and Mother Claire from the Ascension Presents YouTube channel.
2: Hey, I'm Father Mark Mary.
3: I'm Mother Claire.
2: We are the Franciscan Friars and Sisters of Renewal. And this is Ascension Presents. Mother Claire, great to have you back.
3: Thank you. Great to be here.
2: What is spiritual direction? What's it for? Whether or not it's something that one should pursue now, and if either they're not there yet or it's not open to them, how you can sort of supplement your spiritual life if a spiritual director isn't appropriate at the moment or isn't available at the moment. So Mother Claire, you've gone to spiritual direction school, and maybe that's something that people will be surprised at first, is that not only priests are spiritual directors. So if you can share a little bit what brought you to spiritual direction school and then what you learned while you were there about what spiritual direction is.
3: Okay, sure. First of all, going to spiritual direction school was a tremendous grace for me, and one that I wasn't looking for. I wasn't particularly eager to go to spiritual direction school to become a spiritual director, I should say. I was in formation at the time and looking to utilize those skills in the formation setting. Because I had a preconceived idea, which I now do not hold, that only priests really are and should be and could be really spiritual directors, which I do not hold any longer. So I really wasn't going to spiritual direction school to become a spiritual director. And lo and behold, here I am doing plenty of spiritual direction. And it's a tremendous blessing, a tremendous blessing. But as to your question, Father Mark Mary, which is a really good one, what is it? And who really should be looking for it? Because spiritual directors are hard to come by. They're not always available. But really, is it what's needed in every situation when it's being sought? So that's excellent. Spiritual direction, I think, is needed when a person is really in a committed daily prayer life with the Lord as you are. So should you have a spiritual director? You should.
2: Yes.
3: Absolutely.
2: And I do.
3: And so should I. And I do. And we do. But every maybe 24-year-old who's kind of newly getting into their faith, experiencing a kind of the light of conversion, may not need a spiritual director sort of right out of the gate. Because at first, it's about learning how to be a disciple and learning how to get that regularity of discipline into the life, which means so many things, as we both know, what it is we newly are rejecting and what it is we newly are embracing, and how to conform our life to what we now believe. And that takes a lot of work, a lot of effort, and maybe a lot of help, but not exactly spiritual direction. Mm-hmm. So I don't think that's always the answer.
2: It's a good thing. There are a ton of people who are renewed in their life of faith and of prayer and are passionate about seeking the Lord. And there's a lot of just people across the board who are passionate about their interior life, and they've heard of this thing called spiritual direction. Part of the live reality, the difficulty, is that the number of spiritual directors available is very limited. You may not have a spiritual director available just to kind of contextualize it a little bit, is it was about this time last year where a lot of different kind of college, post-college groups start their years of service or mission work. And in a span of about a week, I received 8 new requests to be spiritual director. And we just get them all the time. And it's the hardest thing in the world for me to say no to, because I so want to be available to everyone in that way. And I see the fruit of it, but I just can't say yes to everyone.
3: Of course.
2: And I realize that that's not unique to me, but across the board, the demand is much higher than the spiritual directors. But if you can't get a spiritual director and you're living a real life of prayer and really kind of trying to grow in discipleship, all is not lost.
3: No.
2: All is not lost. You can be all right. So Mother Claire, like, what would, for those who aren't able to have a spiritual direction but want to supplement and complement their spiritual lives, what's out there? What would you recommend?
3: Mm-hmm. That's a great question. There are plenty of things that can help really support the life of discipleship and the inner life, which is really what the person is usually looking for. They're seeking maybe at times advice, and they're seeking guidance, and they're seeking that formation. We spend a lot of time on our intellectual formation in school and other, maybe our athletic or physical formation, but we're not really usually pursuing our interior formation as actively until our big conversion experience, perhaps. And so really these initial stages are about that formation. And so first of all, the sacraments, steeping yourself in a sacramental life is extremely formative. So the regular mass for those who are able, and then confession, and then even possibly a confessor. And that also might be complicated.
2: So what's a confessor?
3: So this is when I enter into a relationship with one priest who becomes my regular confessor. So I'm not going, okay, whichever church is open, 4:30 on a Saturday afternoon, I'm seeking out this particular priest who's agreed to be my confessor. And the reason why that can be helpful is that this person is getting to know your soul as you confess regularly. And so you're getting those little words of guidance. It's not an hour-long spiritual direction session, but you don't need an hour-long spiritual direction session. You're speaking your sins, you're repenting of your sins, and you're getting that guidance that's the antidote to those things you're struggling with, and that gets you a long way. You have a regular confessor relationship, you can get a long way in your formation in the inner life. Very, very helpful as you're really trying to, again, conform your life to the life of the gospel, the life of Christ. You become aware of a lot of things. So yeah, just having that opportunity mm-hmm. to confess, very, very good, very helpful. So yeah, the sacraments get you a long way in terms of inner formation.
2: Confessor, like you've just said, to sort of emphasize it, it goes a long way. Mm-hmm. It goes a very long way. I think typically we're going to say no less than once a month is good mm-hmm. practice. If you're really serious, and again, you've talked to the confessor and he's good with it. For most people, I think probably every other week.
3: Yeah, I think that's a great gauge. Yeah, as you're growing and you're becoming more aware.
2: And secondly is this, I think if you have a group who you're walking with, doing discipleship with, if it's a Bible study group, if it's a women group, if it's a prayer group, but a group where you're talking with people, sharing a little bit what's going on in your life, bouncing off some of what you're thinking, and ideally with a couple of people in there who are wise and a little bit more weathered in the spiritual life, with those, if you have those two pieces, you have regular prayer, regular confessor, sacramental life, and a group along the journey, you're in pretty good shape.
3: You're in pretty good shape.
2: You're in pretty good shape.
3: Absolutely.
2: And then we'll say, you had one other thought as well, is like about spiritual reading.
3: Yeah, spiritual reading I think is worth mentioning too, because we're so accustomed perhaps of just taking in whatever's there. And if you really can be disciplined about what it is you're taking in whatever format, you know, whether that's on social media, what you're taking in video wise, but also especially reading, that's formative. You know, what we take into us is going to come out of us in some way, shape, or form. So we want to be taking in things that are holy and formative. So the scriptures, of course, and the writings of the saints, and the writings of just the really superb classics in the spiritual life. And when we start to not just devour books, but really read them in a spiritual way, which means reading them with prayer, start with a little prayer to the Holy Spirit, crack open a book and just read slowly, and then think about what we read and try to apply what we read. It's a very different way of reading for some people. You know, I can get into reading so much, I can just devour what I'm reading, but to do spiritual reading is something entirely different if we want it to be formative mm-hmm. for us.
2: if you have those things, I'd say nothing's going to be lacking. There's a few people though, like, so spiritual direction is there and it is for somebody. Like, who would you say, if you're in this place in life, you really should ask God to open the door and seek out a spiritual director?
3: Yeah. What comes to mind, first of all, is if someone is discerning something big, like life big, like the priesthood, beginning to ask those questions about discernment, it is helpful to have someone that's you're in a committed direction relationship with, discerning the religious life, maybe even discerning marriage or another big life thing. But also if you're not in the initial stages anymore, you know, if you're not in the initial, I'm giving my life over to Christ, I'm conforming my life to the church, and you're past the coaching stage and prayer, to stop praying would be like severing your right arm. Like, it's so part of you. It's part of your existence. You wouldn't think of not praying. Then you might at that point really need a guide at a certain point as you go through the different levels of prayer to understand what's happening to you.
2: And I think if you're at that point, you're discerning something big, you're really committed to life prayer. Step one is just to ask God to send you
3: absolutely
2: the right person. Take heart. Those of you who are passionate about the Lord and following him and maybe don't have access to a spiritual director, is the tools that you need to grow radically in the spiritual life are available to you. Seek them out, pray for them. And maybe if you are in a place where you're making a big life decision, losing prayer would be like cutting off your arm. Seek out a spiritual director by first asking God's guidance. Thanks, Mother Claire. Thank you all for watching, and we look forward to being with you again next week. Somos peregrinos poco a poco, little by little, vamos a llegar. We're going to make it. Thank you all. God bless. Peace.
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19: 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The one that says abortion empowers women and it's essential in order for women to have equality with men.
20: Right, it's a strange argument because abortion has never empowered women. It's empowered men, though, empowered them to use women for sexual pleasure without any long-term consequences. Abortion has normalized men's ability to use, exploit, manipulate, abuse, and then abandon women. And somehow they say this empowers women?
19: You know, what really empowers women is to see their children and fertility as blessings, not threats. It's a perversion of feminism to believe that women and children are each other's natural enemies. Women shouldn't have to kill their children to achieve their dreams or fully participate in society. If a pregnant woman or mother can't participate in society, then something's wrong with society, not with their fertility. I think that's a true feminist response.
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30: 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All right, Pedro Quiles, our producer, Matt Kabinski doing all the phone screening today. Ace McKay is keeping an eye on social media for us. I'm Tom Price, along with Dr. David Anders.
31: Tom, how are you today?
30: I am well. How are you?
31: I'm tolerable.
30: Glad to hear that. Hopefully we can upgrade you from tolerable to great.
31: Well, you know, but then all the people that aren't feeling great might feel bad.
30: Well, we don't want that.
31: So I'll just be vanilla today.
30: Sounds good. Let's lead off with an email from Thomas. Thomas says, I received advice from a priest that it is permissible to experiment to be able to decide whether some things are near occasions of sin. Is this true?
31: Okay, so...
30: experiment.
31: Yeah, let's explore that a little bit. The near occasion of sin is not the same thing as a sin.
30: Okay.
31: All right? The near occasion of sin is something that, in your case, creates a tendency to sin. All right? Now, could something be a near occasion of sin for one person and not another? Absolutely. Perfect example. Let's say you're not an alcoholic and you don't have a particular taste for alcohol and you don't particularly enjoy the sensation of being drunk. Someone handing you a glass full of champagne at a wedding rehearsal party is not a near occasion of drunkenness for you. If you are a severe alcoholic and you have a hard time not thinking about alcohol morning, noon, and night, someone sticking that same glass of champagne in your hand could be a tremendous occasion of sin.
30: Sure.
31: So you got to know yourself. And the rest of reality is going to be like that. Now, the language of experimentation you know, I think I know what the priest is getting at. Here's the danger that I see there. The danger is the person who really does have a sort of a preponderant weakness in one particular area, who says, I'm going to see how far I can push the envelope in the direction of my like preponderant fault without tilting over the edge, edging, you know, edging the temptation to see how far I can go before I stumble. If that's what you mean by experimentation, I think that would be really dumb, right? But if it's just a recognition that, you know, some things are not, you know, my number one issue, you know, I mean, if overeating is your thing, you know, don't see if you can pull up a chair to the all you could eat buffet, you know, Chinese menu. You know, if that makes the very thought of that makes you ill, like that's not going to be an issue. You know, just know yourself, yourself, but don't edge, don't push the envelope.
30: Sounds good. Thomas, thanks so much for your question. Here's one from Arnie. Why is it important that Mary is a perpetual virgin?
31: Yeah, thanks so much. I appreciate it. So God could have saved us without Mary being a perpetual virgin, of course. For that matter, God could have saved us without the incarnation. God could have created a world in which human beings never sinned. You know, God could have created a world in which Alabamians didn't have an idolatrous love of football. God could have done all kinds of things that God didn't do, right? And the story of salvation, salvation history from Adam to the incarnation of Christ to the end of time, it has all the peculiarity and the individual uniqueness and the oddity of any great story, right? I mean, what makes any story interesting? Pick up a novel and you read it and you go, that's a fascinating character. I never would have thought a guy like that, but it's precisely that uniqueness that makes it interesting, you know? In the same way, there are all these sort of signature people, all these sort of signposts along the way in Catholic history. He could have just given us one exemplar saint. He gave us thousands of exemplar saints.
30: Yes.
31: Every one displaying the character, the holiness, the glory of God in some different way. Hopkins has a wonderful line in his poem, Kingfisher's Catch Fire, where he says, if I can quote this from memory, for Christ plays in 10,000 places, lovely in eyes and limbs not his, to the Father through the features of men's faces.
30: Wow.
31: That's a lovely line.
30: Yeah.
31: I mean, about this very fact, right, that God manifests his glory in this manifold way through all this, the diversity of creation. The oneness of God is infinitely multiplied like light through a prism through all of our uniqueness and peculiarities. And so anytime you ask about the individual within the scope of salvation history, even the Blessed Virgin Mary, you recognize that there's 1,000 other individuals who all display God's glory in their own unique way. There are women who are not virgins who display the glory of God in their married fidelity, for example, right? So why is it interesting? Why is it significant? Why would we have this one exemplar saint who would have this characteristic of perpetual virginity? And it's because that she is for us the exemplar saint above all exemplars. She is the perfect icon of Christian holiness, and her life of perfect consecration is the most eminent icon of what every Christian life is supposed to be. So maybe you're not called to be a virgin. Maybe you're called to marry and have children. But you are called to chastity.
30: Sure.
31: Right? When I became Catholic, I was really fascinated by this whole celibacy thing, which was not part of the tradition that I had grown up with. And you know, the question that all non-Catholics have is, well, how can a celibate priest tell me anything about marriage? And then I realized that the celibates had lots to tell us about marriage because they were more eminent examples of chastity for people who find chastity even within marriage difficult.
30: Absolutely. Arnie, thank you so much for your question. In a moment, we'll get to these wide open phones, 833-288-EWTN. 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
0: The Poor Clares of Perpetual Adoration invite young women between the ages of 17 and 35 to a day of refreshment and renewal in our Lord's Eucharistic presence at the 5th Annual At the Well Eucharistic Retreat, Saturday, July 25th from 9 a.m. to 5 p.m., located on the peaceful grounds of the Shrine of the Most Blessed Sacrament in Hanceville, Alabama. The day includes Holy Mass, spiritual talks, a Eucharistic healing service, the opportunity to receive the sacrament of confession, participation in adoration and prayer with the nuns, personal free time and occasions for fellowship. 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
2: This is Father Patrick with the Franciscan Missionaries of the Eternal Word. In the name of the Father, and of the Son, and of the Holy Spirit. Amen. Heavenly Father, we thank you for the gift of human life, and we know that all life is in your care. We beg you today for an end to the slaughter of abortion throughout the world. We pray for the protection of all unborn children in the womb, and for all the mothers and fathers currently considering having an abortion. Please grant them a renewal of hope and trust in your love for them and their unborn child. We also ask for the grace of conversion for those engaged in the abortion industry, that they may use their skills to heal and protect human life. May those who have been affected by the horror of abortion experience the healing that you desire to give them. We make our prayer through Christ our Lord. Amen. In the name of the Father, and of the Son, and of the Holy Spirit. Amen.
30: 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We're going to get to the phones in just a moment here. Quick email here from Wilma. What is the church's position on A, speaking in tongues, B, being slain in the spirit?
31: Thanks so much. I appreciate the question. So, the church says that speaking in tongues is a thing that you can do. It's okay. Allowable part of Catholic spirituality if you wish to employ that in your prayer life. I'm not sure that the church has ever issued some sort of official statement on the phenomenon of being slain in the spirit, although if you hang out much in charismatic circles, it's kind of hard to avoid. You're gonna see the thing. And what the church has done is, in a more general kind of way, given a kind of cautious blessing to the whole charismatic movement. And so I think in a kind of an extended sense, those things that are sort of typical parts of charismatic worship services, the church says, yeah, okay, you can do that stuff. You can do that stuff. Now, the difference between the Catholic approach to that and, say, a Pentecostal denomination like the Assemblies of God, for example, is that in many of the traditional Protestant Pentecostal denominations, these kinds of activities are foregrounded as matters of utmost importance and almost essential for the life of the church. And the Catholic Church does not take that attitude at all. I mean, otherwise, you'd see people falling out on the floor and rolling around during Mass, right, which is not the way we behave in Mass at all. These kinds of things are usually sort of segregated apart and done in, private prayer meetings and this sort of thing. So they're not foregrounded, nor are they regarded as normative. What I mean by normative is something that every Catholic should be involved in. What's normative for Catholics is the Mass, the sacraments, right? And to have a life of prayer according to some spiritual tradition doesn't have to be the charismatic tradition, but could be, you know, that's allowable. So as long as you understand that this is an elective activity, that it is not, you know, sort of be foregrounded or considered normative in Catholic life. And then the final thing I would say is that in Catholic tradition, when the Church writes about and speaks on the charismatic movement, it does so with a great deal of generosity, because it wants to encourage people who have that disposition to know that they can be authentically Catholic. In other contexts, the Church has very authoritative teaching on the mystical life, all right? So you haven't found so far in Catholic life a charismatic doctor of the Church, right? There's not someone of exceedingly high theological stature whose way as a Catholic, whose spiritual practices were explicitly, avowedly charismatic in the modern sense, whose spirituality is held forth as normative for everybody. That's not the case with the mystical tradition. So someone like John of the Cross or Teresa of Avila or Thérèse of Lisieux, these are doctors of the Church, saints of the Catholic tradition, for whom the Church says their way of holiness is really universally applicable, right? It doesn't do that with respect to the charismatics. And when you read these saints, they understand ecstatic phenomenon, like being slain in the Spirit. They understand very well that they take place. They put them at the very bottom of the ladder when it comes to stages of spiritual growth, because they have so much of the emotions and the flesh about them. And John of the Cross's attitude, personally, and he makes this very clear, is that he would rather be done with all of that and really have none of it all at all in his life, because he doesn't want to be distracted by his own emotionality, his own responsiveness, his own affectivity, to the much deeper and far more central question of where is my will with respect to the will of God, right? Now, the emotions play into that. You know, emotions motivate us, but can you act virtuously in the absence of strong emotional motivation, right? That's the difference between, continence and temperance, right? Okay. You know, the continent person can resist the immoderate temptation because they have a will to do so, but they do so with difficulty. The temperate person has made a habit of it, right? And you can sort of ramify that distinction across the virtues as a sort of incipient level of the virtue you can gain, and then you can have a sort of heroic level of the virtue that's not at all dependent on your affectivity or your passions or your emotional reactivity. And so we have to train that aspect of our personality, which happens under the domain of grace, of course. And so that would be the other caveat I would throw out there.
3: Same thing for speaking in tongues.
31: Yeah, same thing for speaking. I mean, St. Paul is very explicit about this. He says, I'd rather speak three intelligible words than 10,000 words in a tongue, although he says, I speak in tongues, but I regard it as of less value than speaking intelligible words of edification.
3: Wilma, thanks so much for your question. If you would like to send us an email for a future show, here's the address, ctc@ewtn.com. ctc@ewtn.com. And if you're ready now, let's get to the phones at 833-288-EWTN. Here is Maria in Louisiana, listening on the EWTN app. Hello, Maria. What's on your mind today?
4: Hello?
3: Hi, Maria. Go right ahead.
4: Okay. Master, I have a friend who has this question. He's thinking about becoming Catholic, he and his wife. And I told him the reason is because of concupiscence. So I just thought I'd mention that. I wanted to know if I was correct, but I want your answer, Dr. Andrews. And so he said, is this Jesus dying for us so that we could go to heaven? And he suffered. And why is that not enough? Is Christ not enough? He says, is the cross like 100%? Why is purgatory needed? And this cross in the cross is 95%, 100%. Or if the cross is 95%, why do we need purgatory, which would be 5%? So I hope you understand the question.
31: Yeah, I totally understand the question. I totally understand it. So this is a common Protestant objection to Catholic doctrine. And what it belies is not a misunderstanding of purgatory, but a radically different concept of what it means to be saved. Right, and that's implicit in the question. Implicit in the question is a completely different understanding of how the cross functions and what redemption actually accomplishes. So in the Protestant schema, typical Protestant schema, salvation consists entirely on God's declarative act of forgiveness. God just says, acquitted, and that works like proactively, and it works in an anticipatory fashion as well. So if you get the verdict of acquitted in Protestant theology, that covers you for your entire life. Like you might be acquitted today in virtue of your faith, and then 5 years from now you sin grievously, you're still acquitted in advance. Crudely, it's almost like getting a get-out-of-jail-free card, right? I mean, they wouldn't like that metaphor, but I mean, that's the idea. Protestants believe in good works. They don't try to encourage their people to go out and, you know, sin wantonly. But the idea is their conception, by and large, with some, you know, there are traditions that don't quite hold this, but is that one act of faith and forgiveness kind of just covers your whole life, and salvation at the end of the day is primarily a matter of just God declaring you forgiven and acquitted, regardless of how you actually live your life. And this is the concept of imputation. That's the technical theological term for it, that God imputes Christ's righteousness to you. You didn't actually earn that status. God just regards you as righteous for Jesus' sake, right? And that's the doctrine of imputation. That's kind of the line in the sand between Catholics and Protestants. Okay. And so in that theology, it doesn't make sense why you would have some post-mortem state of purification. Right, because interior purity is just not a condition for seeing God. Right, not in Protestant theology. I mean, it's nice, it's desirable, but at the end of the day, God's never going to judge the acquitted person, the justified person, based on their degree of interior conformity. That's just not Protestant theology. You're just judged based on what Jesus did, not what you do. Mm. And since Jesus was 100% pure, you get counted as if you were 100% pure. So they just cannot understand why Catholics would, quote-unquote, add to the finished work of Christ. That's the way they understand it. Okay.
3: Okay. All right.
31: Now, there are a lot of problems with that view. One of them is it's radically unbiblical. It's not the view that Jesus taught. It's not the view that St. Paul taught at all. It's not the view of Scripture. It's not the view of early Christianity. And it's not the view that our interior religious sense cries out for, right? I mean, Christ says, blessed are the pure in heart, for they will see God. The psalmist writes, blessed is he who has clean hands and a pure heart, for he will ascend the Lord's mountain and holy hill, right? St. Paul exhorts, purify yourself of everything that contaminates flesh or spirit out of reverence for God. And I must say that even, regarding one's own interior life, like St. Paul, when one finds oneself trapped in this interior battle of reason versus the flesh, and here I am doing things I don't want to do, I find myself falling into the same old patterns of self-destructive and self-deceptive behavior, I don't just want to be forgiven, I want to be cured, right? I want to be made a new man.
3: Yeah.
31: I want to become something different, right? I want to transcend this mere animality that I have. And that's what Scripture says happens, that through Christ Jesus we become new men and women in Him. And so the function of the cross isn't just to bring about our acquittal or forgiveness of sins, but our interior transformation, right? Our interior transformation. Let this mind be in you, St. Paul mm-hmm. writes, that was in Christ Jesus. That's what I want. That's what we all want. We want to have the mind of Christ. Now, that process of acquiring that mind of Christ, it's in us incipiently at the moment of regeneration in our baptism. But we all know from experience it's something that has to grow over time. That's why Paul can write to the Ephesians, people who have the Spirit, people who've been justified, people who've been forgiven. And he says, I pray that the eyes of your heart may be enlightened. What, they're not already enlightened? No, they're not already enlightened. You're not there yet. I pray, you Christians who have the Spirit, that the eyes of your heart might be enlightened so that you may know the height, the width, the depth of the love of God that surpasses knowledge, mm-hmm. an experiential awareness. You may have doctrinal knowledge now. I want you to know it in the depths of your soul, right? That's the aim of the mystical life, the spiritual life in the Catholic tradition. And all of Scripture conforms to this idea. All of Scripture teaches it, right? St. Paul says in the book of Romans, he says, it's not those who hear the law, it's those who obey the law who will be declared righteous, Romans 2:13. And this takes place when through faith the Spirit of God comes and takes up residence in my heart, Romans 2, verses 25 to 29, so that I'm not just, as he puts it, a Jew outwardly because of what is done in the flesh by the hands of men, but I'm one inwardly, right? Because the righteous requirements of the law flow forth from my inner nature that's been transformed by the Spirit of God. I now walk with Christ in the Spirit, and love, joy, peace, patience, kindness, and goodness flow from my inner being because I've acquired that mind of Christ. And that is obviously something that takes place progressively over time. Jesus compares it to a mustard seed. Starts small, mm-hmm. grows and becomes something fantastic. Leaven placed in dough that starts small and grows and becomes something fantastic. And if we're a saint, we get to the fantastic in this life, right? That complete, St. Paul says, it's not I who live, but Christ lives within me. Then he turns and says, you guys get this same mind. You don't have it yet. You're not there. You're babes. I had to give you milk, not solid food. You weren't ready for it. But get this mind in you that was in Christ Jesus. I've got it. You know, what I now do, I do by faith in the Son of God. It's not I who live, but Christ lives within me. I count all my previous life as rubbish compared to the greatness of knowing Christ Jesus, my Lord. That's to aspire to. The Catholic doctrine of salvation is an aspirational doctrine about the gradual or maybe sudden, but total renovation and transformation of the interior life that begins in this life, but may sometimes continue into the next.
3: Maria, is that helpful for you?
4: Oh, yes, and I'm going to invite him. He can call, right? What time are you on, Dr. Andrews, every day? Because he works, you know.
31: We're on from 2 p.m. to 3 p.m. Eastern time every day, Monday through Friday. But we also replay every episode is recorded in a podcast on YouTube, at the EWTN website, and is easily accessible. So today's date, you know, where I'm recording this, are we supposed to say this? This is a television day, right? Well, we're recording this on June 30th, but it may rebroadcast later down. You know, you could archive the show and look for it under that date and share this passage with him.
3: Yeah, it is widely, widely available. Maria, thank you so much for your call today. That opens up a line for you right now at 833-288-EWTN. If you have a question for Dr. David Andrews, 833-288-3986. We're going to get to an email. Come on, let's try to do this email real quick here from Roberto. Is the description of the appearance of angels in the Bible, is this symbolic?
31: Okay, great question. It's either symbolic or it is what theologians would call an angelophany.
3: Oh, really?
31: All right. Okay. So, and could be both. Could be both, right? So, angels are spirits. They have no bodies. So, if you have your normal dealings with an angel, you're dealing with something that can't be seen. It's kind of like asking, what does the number 3 look like? And I'm not talking about the digit 3 written in Arabic numerals. Yeah. I'm talking about the concept of threeness. Well, it doesn't have an appearance.
3: You can't,
31: it's an intangible, immaterial thing. It's purely conceptual, right? Angels, like abstract entities, don't have appearance, right? If they appear, it's either because God assigns them a temporary form that can be visible to humans, i.e. an angelophany, or we read these textual accounts as figures.
3: Roberto, thanks so much for your email. Lines are open for you at 833-288-EWTN. 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
5: 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And of course it's going to be different. You wrote it. So let's talk about the overview. How is it similar and how is it different?
6: It is similar in the sense that we don't have the responsibility of parents, so we have more opportunities to enjoy. 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
5: 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Dr. Ray Guarendi, Being a Grandparent, Just Like Being a Parent, Only Different. published by EWTN and available through our EWTN Religious Catalog. Of course, check it out. Well, I'm Doug Keck. This has been a Bookmark Brief. Thanks for stopping by. We'll see you next time.
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8: Is a profound violation of human dignity, and no mother should be drugged with the deadly chemical abortion pill.
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0: 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Maybe you'd like to tell us why you are not a Catholic. What is stopping you from becoming a Catholic? Here's a question from Tio. Getting a little deep in the weeds on this one, I read that Karl Rahner was heavily influenced by Kant's philosophical ideas and went into church's teaching through the Nouvelle Théologie. Can you talk about this in an accessible language?
1: Yeah, sure. Thanks. So the Nouvelle Théologie, which is French for the New Theology, named as such because of the preponderance of French theologians or French-speaking theologians in its origins, was a 20th century theological movement that got started before the Council, calling for a return to patristic sources for the renovation of Catholic theology. And again, the terminology is French, but it's become an English neologism. You'll hear people talking about the ressourcement, right, which is just the grotesque English pronunciation of ressourcement, right? Ressourcement is the idea of, you know, going back to the sources of antiquity. And it was motivated largely by Catholic priests who had been brought up in neo-scholasticism in France, and they found the Neo-Thomist manuals to be turgid and a little bit like existentially irrelevant, honestly, to the pastoral challenges that they were facing, and in particular some of the challenges of modernity. Now, today, the perspective of the Church on the Nouvelle Théologie, I think, is one of almost complete and total approbation, approval, acceptance. And some of these characters are even being, their cause for sainthood is being promoted, like one of them, Henri de Lubac, probably the chief among them.
0: Oh, yes.
1: Now being promoted, his cause for canonization being promoted by the French bishops. And many of his ideas are, you know, quite current in Catholic circles. Others, Yves Congar, Marie-Dominique Chanu, Jean Dolieu, all these French characters. And then a Swiss-German that many people have heard of, Hans Urs von Balthasar, right? So these are all the characters. Now, at the time, say in the 50s, 40s and 50s, their position was considered pretty radical and looked at with a fair degree of skepticism. So Reginald Gary Lagrange, who would be sort of the chief proponent in the early 20th century of neo-scholasticism, he just thought the Nouvelle Théologie was awful. He couldn't stand it. He was absolutely horrified at the thought. It was a wonderful biography of Gary Lagrange by a Dominican called The Sacred Monster of Thomism. And apparently that was a name that one of his detractors gave him. And you know, so often the case, I think he probably found it delightful, you know, and that stuck. And so he became known as the Sacred Monster of Thomism because of his vociferous opposition to any kind of innovation, right? But, you know, I personally think Gary Lagrange is fantastic. I got several of his books. I think the Nouvelle Théologie is fantastic, and I've got several of theirs, right? And Pope Benedict, Joseph Ratzinger, considered de Lubac's book Catholicism and the Common Destiny of Man to be the most influential theological book in his own formation. He just had the highest regard for that particular work by de Lubac. John Paul II made cardinals of some of these guys. I mean, so they really did get rehabilitated in the post-conciliar era. When it comes to Rahner is definitely a 20th century theologian whose work is probably still a little bit controversial. Although he's pretty mainstream in terms of, you know, Catholic schools of higher education, and if you got into doctoral programs and theology, that sort of stuff, you would, you know, Rahner would be a household name, and he'd be someone that you would interact with quite frequently and quite freely. And he wasn't exactly, you know, at the heart of the Nouvelle Théologie because, as I said, these guys were mostly French, and, you know, Rahner's not. But he is pursuing a very similar project.

0: in that, you know, while they are looking to patristic sources, he's looking to modern philosophy. He's looking to Kant in particular, as you mentioned. And, you know, insofar as Kant sits more sort of askance relative to Thomism than does, say, St. Augustine or some of the patristic writers, you know, Rahner is, you know, maybe 2 degrees further removed in terms of, you know, having been completely sort of integrated into the fabric of mainstream Catholic thought. I mean, he'd be still regarded as a little bit more controversial, a little bit more out there, but not way out there, not so far out that he wouldn't be a very common name that you would run into in Catholic theological circles.
1: Well, very good. And Theo, thank you so much for your email. By the way, if you'd like to send us an email for a future show, here's the address, ctc@ewtn.com, ctc@ewtn.com. Lines are open for you, though, right now at 833-288-EWTN. If you have a question for Dr. David Anders, 833-288-3986. Here's an email from Amber, a little more complex here. Would it be a sin for me to know that someone next door was being abused and not to tell?
0: Thanks. I really appreciate the question. So, you know, I cannot give you a black and white answer to that question because so much depends on the context and the severity of what we're talking about, right? So, you know, what kind of abuse are we describing here? Are we talking about really profound, grave abuse of a vulnerable person, like the sexual abuse of a child, for example? I mean, that would just be, you know, off the charts horrific. Yeah. Mm-hmm. You know, are we talking about a husband that speaks unkindly to his wife on a regular basis? You know, I mean, like, that's bad. That's bad. You shouldn't talk unkindly to your wife. But that's at a very different end of the continuum,
1: yes,
0: right? You know. And so I think a kind of judgment call has to be made about the relative, you know, this is not just war theory, but we take a page out of that playbook, right? You know, when the church looks at a question like, when do you intervene? Say, for example, in something like a warfare situation. Well, one of the questions they're going to raise is about proportionality. Is my intervention going to cause more problems than it solves? Is my intervention likely to bring about a positive resolution of this situation? Have other avenues been exhausted? I mean, these are all principles that seem to me just good, prudent judgment about how to assess and evaluate. Now, you know, if there's imminent, real, lasting, severe harm that is more than likely to occur, then yeah, I think you have a moral obligation to act. But that, again, is always going to be a prudential judgment. Now, here's my counsel. Since you're not sharing the details with us, and probably you shouldn't, when in doubt, take counsel. So find some trustworthy, wise, and prudent person, or probably, preferably more than one of them, maybe including people who have some jurisdiction here. So I don't know if this is a legal issue where the police would get involved. Is it an ecclesiastical issue where a bishop would get involved? You know, I mean, we're talking about the court. I mean, is this going to be, the juvenile court, the probate court? I mean, I don't know, criminal court. I don't know what the find somebody who's in these areas and say, look, this is a situation. I mean, and all, you know, if it's a legal thing, you can always make an anonymous report to the Department of Human Resources, wherever you happen to live. And, you know, they have their own criteria for when to respond to these kinds of things.
1: Yeah,
0: since you may not get the response that you want, but take counsel, ask opinions if you're unsure, get clarity from people who have much more experience in whatever this area is.
1: Amber, thanks so much for your email. Call to Communion here on EWTN. Still time for a few more phone calls at 833-288-EWTN. That's 833-288-3986. Feel free to call or text. Here's a question from Robert in San Jose, California. Love your show. So grateful for the knowledge and wisdom you impart to us every day. I'm trying to understand the nature of sacrifice in the Holy Mass. Who is doing the sacrificing and what is being sacrificed? Can we say that while Christ sacrificed himself for us once for all, is it also true to say that his sacrifice is eternally given, so that in celebrating Mass, his sacrifice is not re-given, but always present in some mysterious way, and so only re-presented? Is this a correct way of understanding it? Thanks, Robert.
0: Yeah, lots of confusion lots of confusion in the general Catholic population about the precise nature of the sacrifice carried out at the Mass. Fortunately, lots of clarity from the Church. Lots of confusion on part of the lay faithful. Lots of clarity from the Church. Here's what the Church has said. The death of Christ took place once and for all, period, end of paragraph, at Calvary, done and over. In heaven, in glory, Christ eternally intercedes with the Father. You know, in other words, he presents the fruits of that once-for-all sacrifice to God eternally on behalf of the Church.
1: Right.
0: So there is an eternal dimension. All right, now, but here's where the question falls short, or the premise of the question falls short. It is not the case, it is not simply the case, that the Church is doing nothing other than tapping into Christ's eternal intercession. All right, now, there are some who present the sacrifice of the Mass that way. They suggest or hint that our participation is just a kind of sort of reaching up to heaven or reaching back into the past and pulling that one sacrifice, you know, out of heaven or out of the ancient past to quote-unquote re-present it here in the present. That may or may not be true, but that's not all that's going on, all right? And the missing element here is the one that I think has almost been suppressed in Catholic catechesis in the late 20th century and 21st, but it is the traditional teaching of the Church that needs to be revived because it's a dogma, and the Council of Trent was emphatic about it. The actual ritual of the Mass itself, right? So it's never distinct from what happened at Calvary, but conceptually, just draw a distinction. Just draw a box around the Mass itself. Let's not even consider right now Calvary for just a moment, okay? The actual ritual performance of the Mass, in and of itself, is regarded by the Church as a distinct sacrifice. I'll say it again. The actual ritual of the Mass is itself a distinct act of sacrifice, but not a bloody one. It's not a sacrifice in which a victim is killed or immolated. Well, you say, well, how can you have a sacrifice if nothing is killed? Well, they did it all the time in the Old Testament.
1: Yeah.
0: They had offerings of grain. They had offerings of, you know, produce, fruit. They even had something called the wave offering. Right? Yeah. You wave something around, you know? I mean, so anything done by way of making or doing something with an eye to pleasing or placating or propitiating God is a sacrifice, right? Mm-hmm. Now, we can go deeper. St. Thomas Aquinas, he's a pretty authoritative guy in the Catholic tradition. He says that the sacrifice of the Mass is to Calvary what we would say a picture of Cicero is to the actual historical Cicero. So if you see a picture of Cicero on the wall, you point to it and go, that's Cicero. Well, not really. It's just his picture. In the same way, Thomas says, we look to the elements of the Mass and we say, the sacrifice of Christ, because they memorialize what happened at Calvary. Now, it's not just a memorial, because the memorial is regarded itself as having some propitiatory or sacrificial value. Mm-hmm. That's the one thing that Luther, the Protestant, understood very well. It's why he rejected the doctrine of the sacrifice of the Mass, because he said, Catholics make the sacrifice of the Mass itself into a work. Yes, they do. Yes, they do. Luther was right. He was wrong to reject it, but he was correct in how he understood it. Catholics make the actual rite of the Mass itself into a work. Yes, they do. But there's more. Because the sacrifice of the Mass memorializes what happened at Calvary, it paints a picture, as it were, in gesture, of the death of Jesus, the separation of body from blood. That's his death. Because it paints a picture, it provides us with an image, a figure, or a model of what we are to do. So, you know, Jesus said, if anyone wants to be my disciple, he has to take up his cross and follow me. The Mass shows us that in real time, in a ritual gesture. And so when we go to Mass, we also learn to offer ourselves. St. Paul says in Romans chapter 12, offer your bodies as living sacrifices. This is your spiritual act of worship. That's why the Church calls the Mass rational worship, or the worship in spirit and in truth. because it's there that we offer the consecrated body and blood of Jesus to God the Father. The actual body and blood of Christ is there on the altar. We offer that to God. We memorialize what happened at Calvary, and we offer ourselves, even as Jesus continues to offer himself in glory. So it's not just the eternal offering of Christ in a trans-historical sense. It is that. But it's also our particular temporal offering of ourselves and of this rite, which contains the true body and blood of Jesus.
1: 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Hello, Steve. What's on your mind today?
2: Hi. Thanks for taking my call. My question is the following. I'm not a Catholic. I'm a Protestant guy, but I value the real presence during communion and Mass. Can you talk me through the thinking of the Catholic Church regarding why it has this? The way I understand it, maybe incorrectly, is you need apostolic succession. You need a priest to consecrate it for the real presence to be there. Is that correct?
0: Yes.
2: And if so, could you explain that? Thank you.
0: Yeah, so it is true that for valid consecration of the Eucharist, you need to have a priest with valid apostolic orders. And the reason why, or a reason why, is that the Mass is not only the true body and blood of Christ, it is also the symbol or figure of his mystical body, which is the Church. It's both. It is both the real body of Christ made present by consecration, but it is also the symbol or figure of his mystical body, which is the Church, and the two are intimately united, so that through my participation of the sacrament, I am joined to his body, which is the Church. I'm joined to his Eucharistic body, the real presence in the Eucharist, but I'm joined to my brothers and sisters in Christ in a very real communion. The Mass, as it were, the occasion of the gathering of the gathered community, right? You know, Church means those that are called out, ecclesia in Latin, I mean Greek. And we're called out literally into this public fellowship of this public rite of worship called the Mass. And unlike Protestant denominationalism, which is predicated on the idea that theological difference does not matter, right? I mean, that's the whole idea of a denominationalism. You can be a Baptist, you can be a Presbyterian, you can sprinkle, you can dunk, you can immerse, you can speak in tongues, you can not speak in tongues. I mean, you may even go so far as to be a Calvinist or a Wesleyan, although the Calvinists really wouldn't go that far, right? But the Wesleyans, well, they wouldn't go that far either. But, you know, but I mean, everybody else would regard them as silly in that distinction, and they would go, ah, we're all just real Christians. You have Jesus in your heart, right? That kind of indifferentism towards dogma or sacraments is a feature of modern Protestantism. It's no part of sacred scripture at all, right? Because St. Paul says in 1 Corinthians, you must agree on everything. He says that. 1 Corinthians 1:10, you must agree on everything. And he holds forth the visible union of the Church as a criterion for valid, lawful participation in the sacrament. He's explicit about it. He says, you go with enmity, disagreement, like you're crucifying Jesus all over again. When you go to Mass, when you receive Holy Communion, you are not just confessing Christ's presence in the sacrament. You're confessing that the Church that holds this sacrament is the Church founded by Christ, with whom I must be, with which I must be in visible unity. Right? And how are you going to verify that this Eucharist is in union with the universal Church that Christ founded? Because there are pretenders. There are pretenders.
1: Oh, yeah.
0: Right? And apostolic succession is not the whole show, because you can have apostolic succession and be in schism. But it is an important precondition, right? It's apostolic succession and union with the Bishop of Rome. It's both, right?
1: Yep.
0: And so it's a it becomes a kind of hedge around the unicity of the Catholic faith. Right. You know, I remember I had a years ago, 30 years ago, I had a charismatic Protestant friend who had to stay absent from her Protestant church for a while. And she mentioned casually in conversation that she was worshiping at home and giving herself communion. And I was still a Protestant. Even then, I thought that sounded pretty fishy. I said, what do you mean you're giving yourself communion? She's like, well, you know, I'm reading the words of consecration and communing myself. And even as a Protestant, that's not a part of typical Protestant ecclesiology. Even Calvin would tell you that you need the gathered community there. It's just his gathered community, right? You know?
1: Yeah.
0: And so valid apostolic succession is a kind of break on that kind of radical individualism.
1: Hope that's helpful for you, Steve. Appreciate your phone call today. Let's go to Andrea, listening to us in Cedar Rapids, Iowa, on KMMK. Hey there, Andrea. What's on your mind today?
3: Hi, yes. When we go up to receive the Eucharist, are we offering our bodies as a sacrifice to Jesus, allowing him to take over our bodies and use it as he wishes?
0: Only if you intend to. Only the sacrifice is in the intention. So the only materially there is no difference between an Old Testament sacrifice and a barbecue, right? The difference is, you know, one guy slaughters a cow to take to a tailgating party at an Alabama football game. Another guy slaughters a cow to present it as an offering in the Jewish temple in Jerusalem, right? The difference lies in the intention. They both get eaten either way,
1: sure,
0: right? It's not the killing, it's not the eating, it's not the roasting. Maybe the barbecue sauce, but, I mean, apart from that, it's really the intention. And so you can go to communion in a Catholic church without it being an act of personal sacrifice. The church talks about this explicitly, acknowledges that that's a possibility. It calls it a sacrilegious communion. It is possible to receive the Eucharist sacrilegiously and superstitiously. That is to say, without the proper disposition, without making an offering of myself. That reception of the Eucharist does me no good. It's still canonically lawful. Like, you know, the church can't police my intention. It's going to admit me to communion, whatever my disposition, because I only know it. But it does tell me that communion won't be fruitful. When I come to communion with that degree of openness to the work of God within me, that willing self-surrender that Mary exhibited when she said, be it done to me according to thy word, now it becomes the offering of my body. And St. Paul, I think in context when he speaks this way, I think he has martyrdom in view. I think it's that degree of willingness.
1: Okay.
0: He says in Romans 15 that his priestly duty, it's the only time Paul calls himself a priest, that his priestly duty was to configure the Gentiles as an offering to be given to God. Here he is. I mean, you have this image of him sort of running around the fields of harvest, gathering a bunch of Gentiles to offer them to God. In what way are they going to be offered? Well, you know, to be called to be a Christian is, according to Christ, the call to martyrdom.
1: Yes, indeed. Andrea, thanks so much for your call today. Glad you're checking in from Cedar Rapids. We're going to close with this question now from Vincent. If my mom's ashes are going to be scattered, can I participate, apparently, at graveside, even though I have not endorsed it being done, the scattering of the ashes?
0: Yeah, right. So if your mom is a Catholic, and you haven't said that she's Catholic, if your mom is a Catholic, the church says her ashes are not to be scattered. I doubt this is the case. If your mom were a Hindu, the church has no opinion in the matter. Right? Church doesn't adjudicate the rights of non-Christian religions, or for that matter, of non-Catholic religions. But it does say something about Catholics. This is canonically there to be buried. If this is not within your control, if someone else is the executor of the estate, and they make these decisions and you don't have them, what I would advise you to do is to regard this as lamentable and participate to the extent that conscience allows.
1: Okay. That makes a lot of sense to me. Vincent, thank you so much for your question. Dr. David Anders, thank you.
0: Thanks, Tom.
1: Keep it right here on EWTN. 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Pedro will have that posted for you in a couple of hours here. On behalf of our great team, I'm Tom Price along with Dr. David Anders. Thank you for joining us. See you next time here on EWTN's Call to Communion. 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
4: In the name of the Father, and of the Son, and of the Holy Spirit, amen. God, our provident Father, we ask your compassion upon the people of Venezuela in this time of devastation. 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Many are lost. Their families are fearful how they will go on. Bring salvation to this tragic situation. Jesus, we trust in you. Come, Holy Spirit, renew the face of the earth. Amen.
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8: This is a Did You Know moment with Sandra McDevitt. Did you know February 2026, and Norbertine Abbott in Romania faced arrest for not leaving his 900-year-old abbey? Father Anselm stood the steps of the church, Our Lady of Sorrows, dedicated to Mary, awaiting arrest for not allowing the abbey to be turned over to the state. The abbot was surrounded by 200 faithful Catholics, praying in the rain, the rosary. The order was for him to leave by 10 a.m. He didn't leave. Police showed up, and so did the media. After a three-hour standoff, the order was rescinded. The abbot remains in his abbey, thanks to outside pressure, including the Trump administration. Reminds us of St. Ambrose refusing to turn over his churches to the Emperor Valentinian. 1,600 years later, nothing much changes. I'm Sandra McDevitt for EWTN Radio.
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12: The year 150 AD, the Catholic Church confronts Gnosticism, a collection of religious sects that prize the spiritual world and condemn the utter evil of the material world. Its confusing and deceptive melding of Christian truths with Greek philosophy and other beliefs deceives a large number of Christians. Ignatius, Bishop of Antioch, warns his flock against Docetism, a Gnostic heresy that denies the humanity of Christ and teaches that his body is simply an illusion. Ignatius reminds believers that in the sacrament of the Holy Eucharist, the faithful consume the true body and blood of Jesus Christ. Irenaeus of Lyon instructs all Christians that true doctrine comes from Jesus Christ through his apostles and their appointed successors and the church he founded.
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0: Well, hello there, and welcome to your show, Take Two with Jerry and Debbie and you. You are the key person. We want to call for you to call in and to participate on this show. I almost can't talk today. I don't know why. I think I'm getting excited about the 250th anniversary of our country and all the excitement about it. There are tents popping up all over my town with all of these celebration, Independence Day celebration accessories. It's unbelievable. They're coming in from everywhere, setting up these big tents, and people are buying all this stuff. So I am assuming that we're going to have some big celebrations this weekend. And so that's exciting. So I think I'm already getting into that mood, but that's not the topic today. Okay. The topic today is, what do people misunderstand about you? What do people misunderstand about you? I'm going to share some things that people misunderstand about me. Happens all the time. I don't know why, it just does. I'm in a giddy mood today. I think it's because I was laughing with my producer, Michael, before the show. And Michael is a trained comedian. And when he gets me rolling and laughing, I can't stop. And I love that. I love his sense of humor. So he's at the controls today. And Matt is at the phones. And Ace is on social media. I'm waving to you guys. Hi. Yes, I'm feeling better. That's why I'm in one of these great moods. I'm feeling better. What do people misunderstand about you? That's what the question I'm asking today on Take Two. And I really need you to weigh in on this by calling or texting, okay, to this number, 1-833-288-EWTN. That's 833-288-3986. You can keep the details private, names, all that kind of stuff. You can keep everything private. Just call in. Let me know what people misunderstand about you. Oftentimes, you know yourself. You know what's in your heart. You know your intentions. You know what you're trying to convey out there in the world. And somebody goes, oh, they're not nice. They're arrogant. They're conceited. They're this, they're that. So untrue. You go home and you go, wait a minute. You look in the mirror and you say, that's not me. I don't know why I'm giving off those vibes and people are picking that up. That's not me. Do people misunderstand you? Or maybe you're really curious about things and people think you're nosy. You're just gossipy, right? Or maybe you just, really care about somebody and they go, why are they overly, getting involved in my business? Maybe you really do care. You've really developed such great empathy for people, and you can feel other people's pain, and people misunderstand that. People misunderstand a lot of things. You don't know where people's come from are until you ask them, until you say, how do you perceive me? What am I doing that is making you feel this way? You've got to have those really deep conversations. That's why I love life coaching, because you get to the root of it. You get to the core of it, and you can figure out where people's come from are, and that's really good. So I suggest you think about it for a moment and then weigh in on this. You don't have to be Catholic to call in. What do people misunderstand about you? Okay, I'll share some things, but I want to hear from you. So let's go, Take Two family. You filled up the phone lines yesterday. Let's do it again. Now, also, I just wanted to share something. I realized this, and I do apologize. Jerry and I and Michael, our producer, we fill the show calendar every single month, and we go pretty fast. And we're supposed to have an unscripted at the end of every month. I noticed that we did not have one for June. So if you have something you want to say about a previous subject or anything to close out June, feel free to call in and I'll weave that into the show, because tomorrow starts July 1st, which, by the way, is Jerry Usher's birthday. That's right. Jerry Usher's born on July 1st. My husband, Marty, is born on July 3rd. That is why Jerry and Marty think the fireworks are for them. That's right. Okay. Cause they are freedom babies. Yeah. No, I'm just teasing. See, I'm in that good celebratory mood already for Independence Day. But the question today is, what do people misunderstand about you? 833-288-EWTN. That's 833-288-3986. You can call or text to that same number. Please call in and just share, and let's talk about it. And why do they misunderstand that about you? What do they think you're really like? Are you giving off strange vibes to people? Let's talk about it. We can have a really fun, robust discussion about this only if you participate. If you don't participate, you're just going to hear me talking the whole entire hour. And that's not what Take Two is all about. Take Two is about you. 833-288-EWTN, 833-288-3986. Okay, this is a little bit of a weird thing that I'm going to share, but so just bear with me on this. I'm trying to present it in a way that doesn't sound very strange. Okay, so I've had my friends, so many of them, since elementary school. One friend in particular, who's a sister friend to me, Kristen, if you're listening, Kristen in North Carolina, that's you I'm talking about. We've been friends since we were babies. Literally, we were neighbors, and Kristen was 11 months older than me, and then my parents got together and they introduced us as little babies, and we've been friends ever since, and we're both 60. Actually, I think she's 61 now. Okay, so we've been friends for 60 years, basically. And I've had friends from elementary school, Catholic school. And when I started public speaking and writing and being in the classroom and then eventually being on radio, a lot of my friends said, "It's so unbelievable, Deb, you haven't changed a bit." And I haven't. I just haven't. I'm the same way. I'm exactly the same way I've been since elementary school. I don't know what's wrong with me. I think I need some help, but nobody seems to want to help me with this. I've stayed exactly the same. I really haven't changed. And I think sometimes people misunderstand that about me now because they're like, "Well, really? That's really how you've been for all those years? And, you know, you should be different by now. You should be grown up or more mature or something." I don't know. I just am who I am. What you see is what you get. I'm a catechist at heart. I just want to spread the gospel message. That's all I want to do. But here's my mission. I really and truly want to get to heaven, and I want to try to bring as many souls as possible. That's it. That's all I have, and that's all I do. And I'm not going to get rich over. I'm not going to do anything above. I just want to do the next right thing, and I want to be pleasing to God as best I can. Do I fail every day? Pretty much. Pretty much I fail every day, but I keep trying. I keep getting up and keep trying. So, yeah, there's a lot of things people misunderstand about me. But those that have known me for many years, you know that I'm never going to change. Okay, what do people misunderstand about you? Call in now. I shared. I want to hear from you.
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6: I have a question for you, and I hear when you say to not to have the anxiety that we have, and as a parent, I find it extremely difficult. I try to curb it for myself, but when I see my child at night, when I kiss her goodnight, and in the morning when I go to work, the anxiety builds like never before.
5: Okay. I'm not saying that we're not going to be anxious. That's part of the cross. Being afraid and afraid for your children and afraid somebody's going to blow off a bomb right next to your door. You're supposed to be anxious. That's part of the pain. I'm not saying that's wrong. If I gave that impression, I'm sorry. No, that's part of our pain now, you see? But what we shouldn't have is a lack of trust. We should have an abandonment to God's permitting will or ordaining will. We have to accept these crosses. Sure, you hear a building blowing up, you gotta have some worry. That's part of the cross today, is it not? The uncertainty is part of the cross. The fear you'll be next is part of the cross. All I'm saying is, put your trust in God. Put your love of God before the fear. Then you'll be able to withstand the fears we have and are going to have.
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0: Okay, the question I'm asking today on Take Two with Jerry and Debbie is, what do people misunderstand about you? Maybe you feel like you're presenting yourself in such a good way, a humble way, and somebody says, oh, they're so egotistical, they're so conceited. And you're like, wait a minute, that's not me. And you want to scream it to the world, right? We got some cool calls and comments coming in. So please weigh in on this. I really want to hear from you. Fill up those open phone lines at 833-288-EWTN, 833-288-3986. You can call or text to that number. Preston, don't go anywhere. You're a first-time caller. Don't go anywhere. I want to share this. This is so exciting. An installation mass will be held on July 2nd, Thursday, of the Most Reverend Abilio Menavar Ayala, and as the 10th Bishop of Wheeling, Charleston, from the Cathedral of St. Joseph in Wheeling, West Virginia. That'll be on 2 p.m. EWTN Radio Extra. This is so exciting. I love the installations of bishops. It's so powerful. And this particular bishop has a really great story. So I really would encourage folks to tune in July 2nd, Thursday, to catch the installation mass of the new bishop for Wheeling, Charleston, West Virginia. Oh, it's very exciting. I love EWTN. They always have us covered. Every time there's something Catholic going on, have you ever noticed this, folks? There's something Catholic. You can always find it on EWTN. The other day I was looking for, I can't even remember, my sister had called me and she's like, you need to check this saint out. So I looked up online for EWTN. Sure enough, EWTN had done a documentary on this saint. It was so perfect. And I was like, thank you, EWTN. You're so awesome. Okay, so please check it out. When we highlight these certain events, they're great for you, and EWTN has you covered. Okay, here is the number, 833-288-EWTN, 833-288-3986. Give us an idea about how people misunderstand you. Maybe you're misunderstood at home. Has that ever happened to anybody? That happened to me. My husband one time thought I had this intention, like, he was reading me so incorrectly. And I was like, what is the matter? You're totally not getting me. And it's so true. That can happen at home. So you could be misunderstood at home. 833-288-EWTN, 833-288-3986. Preston, first time caller, Brookings, South Dakota, on our friends at Real Presence Radio. Preston, you're going to start the conversation. Welcome.
8: Well, thank you. I just wanted to say that the thing that people misunderstand about me is that when I compliment you, that does not necessarily make me creepy.
0: Preston, that happens all the time to people. I'm in life coaching. This is no joke. People will come to us for life coaching, and they will say things like, I'm trying to be really complimentary. I'm trying to lift up a person's day, lift their spirit, bring some joy, bring some happiness. And people will look at me crazy. Like, they'll look at me like, what's the matter with you? Why are you saying that my hair looks good? Or why are you saying that I'm wearing a nice ball cap? Or why are you saying that my little kid is sweet? Why are you doing that? It happens all the time because people are so guarded. They don't trust other people, and they don't trust their intentions. And it sounds like
8: it's so frustrating.
0: But Preston, don't let it stop you. You got to be who you are.
8: I just want people to realize that, you know, just because somebody says that you're pretty, or that, you know, maybe the pants that you're wearing look good on you or whatever, that doesn't necessarily mean that they're trying to hurt you or scare you or whatever. They just wanted to, you know, share the information with you that this looks good on you, or I like your hair, or whatever. And that should not be such a attack, or viewed as an attack, mm-hmm. like it mm-hmm. seems to be judged so much like today.
0: I totally agree. Now, I will tell you, though, there are, on the flip side of that, there have been stories of people, this is no joke, Preston, there have been stories of people that were ready to take their own life by suicide, right? But yet, as they were approaching, you know, jumping off a bridge or something of that nature, they were met with somebody else smiling at them or paying them a compliment, and it changed the way they felt. So see, on the other side of that, a smile or a nice gesture, a nice compliment can really change the way a person feels about themselves. So it can work the other way as well, the positive way. But what you're describing is how we live in a world where everybody kind of looks at each other and they're like, what is their motive? You know, what do they want from me? You know, don't look at me. Don't make eye contact. You know, all this kind of crazy stuff. And it stops people from having that soul to soul encounter. I agree with you, Preston. I hear it all the time, though. You know, the thing, though, Preston, I continue to compliment. If people run away from me or walk away from me, I don't really care, because I really do mean it. I'm not complimenting them because, like, let me ask you this, Preston. Are you complimenting them in a fake way to just win their friendship, or do you really mean it?
8: I really mean it.
0: Then do it.
8: Yes. Yes. Yeah.
0: Because
8: I try to do it as much as I possibly can. It's just, it's misjudged by so many people nowadays that I don't understand why it's such a, because it didn't always used to be such a scary thing for somebody to say something, you know, just call somebody attractive or, you know, whatever. Like, it wasn't always this way, was it?
0: I don't remember it being this way. Well, you know, and I can tell you why I know it wasn't that this way back in the day. When I was little, I was born, okay, I just was born with, my eyes are very big for my face. And everywhere I went, and I used to get so embarrassed, I used to hide behind my mother's, behind my mother, because at the grocery store, they would constantly say, oh, your daughter has the biggest brown eyes. So they were constantly saying that. My mother would just say, thank you, and we'd walk along. Now, I'd get embarrassed because it happened all the time. But it wasn't met with this kind of like, why are you complimenting my kid? Or why are you saying this? Nice gestures are nice gestures. Now, Preston, here's where it gets kind of when you use the word creepy, here's where it could get creepy, is if the person goes on and on and on and then tries to, you know, get closer and closer to that person, then I can understand somebody saying, hey, back off, you know, you're getting into my space, right? But if it's just a nice passing gesture, I don't know why people get so offended. It's really bizarre to me. I had something happen to me in a restaurant about a month ago. I was complimenting this elderly gentleman, and the son-in-law walked up and basically told me that I shouldn't do that. And I was like, wow. The elderly man reminded me of my dad. And I just thought he was so sweet. And I just said, oh, you're just so kind. And the son-in-law felt that I shouldn't talk to his father-in-law. It was the weirdest thing. So, Preston, I get that kind of response as well. Let me ask you this. Have you ever given a compliment and people respond in a beautiful way, like it lightens up their face or they start to smile? Have you ever had that happen to you?
8: It does happen every once in a while. It does. Mm-hmm. It's just more times than not, they look at you kind of sideways and are like, why did you say that?
0: Yeah.
8: You know, or they'll just kind of glance over it like it's not even appreciated anymore, which I find distracting and bothersome.
0: Yeah.
8: You know, instead of just appreciating the compliment, like it's taken with such, I don't know, fear or reluctance or whatever you want to call it. You know, it's just, you know.
0: Mm-hmm. Well, you don't have to worry about that here, Preston. When you call Take Two, we're very friendly and we give out a lot of compliments and we receive a lot of compliments. So we're very happy. We stay in the positive, Preston. So you're in a good family here.
8: Well, thank you so much for your time, and you with your beautiful brown eyes. I hope you have a lovely day.
0: Thank you. Thank you, Preston. Seeing as I had eye surgery, and so it's been really hard, that really made my day. So thank you so much, Preston, and I hope you call us again. Don't make this a one-time event. Call us definitely again, because you were a first-time caller. Now you're going to be a regular caller. Okay, sir?
8: Right. Thank you so much for your time.
0: Thank you. God bless you. Have a beautiful rest of your day. Wow. See, that was a great call. So Preston really added to this conversation about being misunderstood. Do you ever feel like people misunderstand you in a way? Do you feel like they're just reading you incorrectly? They're put off by the way you conduct yourself. You know what's really unfortunate? And I just want to go back to life coaching, since I am a life coach at standtalltoday.com. And we're starting Family Matters, where we're trying to bring families together. Dr. David Anders and I are trying to bring families together, because they're fractured, they're torn apart. You know, we know that in Marian apparitions, Our Lady talked about this. Our spiritual mother said, you know, it's going to be an attack on the family, and it is starting to happen that way. And that happens in families. You'll see a daughter-in-law or a son-in-law come into the family, and they will judge the in-laws. They will judge the parents, and all of a sudden the walls go up, and now you can't see the grandkids, or now you can't communicate on a regular basis. You can't call your son or daughter because now they're married. There's all these strange things of a lot of misunderstandings, a lot of misinformation going back and forth between family members, and it causes a lot of problems. It separates people, and we're trying to unite people, because that's what we are called to do as Christians: build up the body of Christ, not tear it down. Okay, who's the one who tries to tear it down? The devil. It's really quite simple. He tries to break it. He tries to tear it down. We, as Catholic Christians, need to build it up. So how do we do that? Well, we have to put forth honest, behavior going out into the world, be as Christ-like as we possibly can. And hopefully people will see that we are authentic. We are genuine. That is something that I've been very blessed with, like I said, with all my friends that I've had since elementary school. They know that I'm never going to change. I'm the same Debbie from way back from West Caldwell, New Jersey. And, I'm fiercely loyal. And sometimes people misunderstand that. They'll kind of say, you're really committed to me. You really want to be friends with me. Yes, I do. I'm very curious in nature. And I call it kind of a bit of a holy curiosity. I really love to learn about people. I find it fascinating. And people can misunderstand that as well. They can think that's some kind of maneuver to influence people or something of that nature. Not at all. Not at all. I sleep very well at night. I really do, because I know you can sleep well at night when you can just be your most authentic self. When you're the same in public, the same way you are in private, the same way you are, you know, in front of a microphone, when you're out at an event, absolutely. And I feel I have been that way. And let me tell you, I've been criticized. People have said, Debbie, you got no filter. You know, you just say whatever's on your mind. I do. And I'm not going to apologize for it, because then I would be a different person. I don't want to hurt anybody. I don't want to treat anybody poorly. But see, what I'm trying to share with all of the Take Two family is, see, it's so easy to be misunderstood. That's my point. So I'm sure this has happened to you, maybe in your own family. Could you share with us some of the details, like Preston did, so we can talk about it and support one another? Maybe think of some other ways we can approach people so that we can really, really work as the mystical body of Christ. If you have something to say about this, a lot of text messages are coming in. I think you guys are already starting to celebrate Independence Day. I need you to stop what you're doing and call in and fill up those phone lines. I know it's summer. I know it's the last day of June. And if you would like to make this a bit of an unscripted, since we forgot to put put it on the calendar. I'm the first one to tell you that. It just slipped. I don't know how we didn't get it on the calendar. So you can call in if you want to revisit anything we talked about in June, or you want to suggest a future topic. Jerry Usher is off on his retreat, his 30-day silent retreat. He took all of our prayer intentions with us. We're so excited about that. So he's going to be lifting all of us up in prayer, which is great. But I need to hear from you about how you've been misunderstood in the past, or how you know, maybe people misunderstand. What do they misunderstand about you? Maybe that's a better way to say it. 833-288-EWTN. That's 833-288-3986. Please call in. We're very friendly. You don't have to be Catholic to call in. We're talking about being misunderstood and what does that feel like? You know, does it make you, do you just shrug it off? Do you just move on? Or does it really bother you? Do you take it in and say, wait a minute, that's not what I'm like. I want people to know the real me. Do people know the real you? And let's share it with the world. 833-288-3986. You can call or text to that exact same number. Okay. We had anonymous text come in. What people misunderstand about me, they think I'm a diva, high maintenance, based solely on my looks. This is 1,000% untrue. I'm so far from being high maintenance that I didn't even own a brush until I was in college. I'm grateful for my youthful looks, but it has hindered friendships with other women. Oh, that's so true, Anonymous. I will tell you, women can be really hard on each other. We just can. But you know what? Enjoy that God has given you those beautiful, youthful looks, like you said, and be just, you know, go out there and shine a light to the world like you're doing. You can't let people stop that. Betsy from Spokane, Washington's listening on YouTube. Hi, Betsy. I'm waving to you. People think because I have a disability that I am able-brained and weak. Okay. Okay. So they think that you're weak because of it, because you have a disability. Oh, Betsy, I got to talk about this when I come back. Okay, I'll be right back. You hear the music? The question today is, do people misunderstand you? Call in, please. I want to hear from you. Be right back.
9: Welcome to Catholic Blitz, and in the hot seat today is Father Ken Briganti. Are you ready?
10: I am.
9: Your question is, what is the Immaculate Conception in 1 minute?
10: You know, that always caused confusion for Catholics because it happens December 8th that we celebrate this feast. And so everybody just assumes it's talking about our Blessed Lord, which is March 25th was his conception, right? So December 8th is Mary's conception in the womb of her mother, Saint Anne. Mary was preserved from original sin from the moment of her conception. Why? Because she was to be the mother of God. She was to give a pure human nature to the Savior who was going to redeem us on the cross. So therefore, he could never be under companion of sin. So what happens is there's no time in God. So God just prefigured the redemption and applied it to Mary's soul. And that's how we celebrate her Immaculate Conception.
9: You really blitzed it today.
10: Thank you.
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11: I woke up early the other day, grabbed my coffee, and decided to watch a daily show that I usually miss, the sunrise. My yard was eerie. It looked like it was covered in a dark, murky fog. Then I saw a coyote. The sunrise has this moment that's like a switch. As it turned a corner somewhere, light flooded my yard. Turns out there was no fog, just a little mist, and that coyote was a small bush. It was a clear, beautiful morning with birds singing. Yeah, they call the sunrise daybreak for a reason. Everything looks different instantly. The resurrection was like that. Jesus' followers went from living under the fog of the worst event imaginable to being swept off their feet by the best news in history instantly. St. Paul, reflecting on his life, said that if Jesus had not risen, he'd be the most pathetic of men. He saw his whole life in light of the best news in history. 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
0: Okay, now you guys are weighing in on this topic. I knew you'd like it once you started thinking about it. So if how have you been misunderstood in some way? You know, you try to present yourself in the world. It's very hard to present yourself in the world. It really is. People are very judgmental. They're very critical. They always have something to say. They'll always find something wrong with you. I mean, have you ever noticed? So if how have you been misunderstood in some way? You know, you try to present yourself in the world. It's very hard to present yourself in the world. It really is. People are very judgmental. They're very critical.

0: things that really bother us. And so maybe that's happened to you. Let's talk about it. 833-288-EWTN. That's 833-288-3986. Sharon, hold on. Don't go anywhere, Sharon. Congratulations to one of our great EWTN radio affiliates, WQOU 104.1 FM, serving Mount Gilead, Ohio, is celebrating their 11th anniversary. 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Congratulations to the Legion of Mary and everyone at WQOU and Barb Gaskill at Living Bread Radio from all of us here at EWTN. Congratulations, you guys. I just want to get back. Sharon, don't go anywhere. I want to get back real quickly to Betsy because I read the text so quickly because I was going to the break. I just want to make sure I address it properly. We addressed the anonymous text that came in where the person said that they're hurt because people think they're a diva and they're not. Women can be very hard on other women. Betsy from Spokane, Washington said, listening on YouTube, I'm waving Betsy again. People think because I have a disability that I am addle-brained and weak. You know what, Betsy? I'm gonna share something with you. Again, people make judgments. They can be so kind or they can be so cruel because they will make a judgment and they will assess how the relationship is gonna go based on their visual when they kind of survey something. I have seen it so many times. I used to see it when I was teaching in the classroom. I even saw it when some teachers would come in and they would kind of assess the room and they would pick out, you know, what kind of personality was this person? You don't know until you get to know their come from. You really got to ask questions, have that soul to soul connection and realize that people have a lot of depth to them. People have a lot of knowledge, a lot of experience, a lot of wisdom, but you gotta have those conversations. Betsy, I'm sorry that has been your experience. I can relate many times I've had people, this is no joke, Betsy, nothing like what you're talking about because yours is very serious to you. But when I first had my scar in my neck from my thyroid surgery, I had so many people that couldn't even look me in the face. They just would stare at the scar and they would be fixated on the scar. It was the strangest thing. I felt so uncomfortable. That's why I started wearing scarves to cover up my neck. And then finally I said, forget it. I'm not going to worry about it. And so Betsy, I can relate in a small way. People can be either really kind or really cruel. You got to have those conversations, folks. We got to be talking to one another, not texting, not assessing people from a distance, not getting a visual cue of something. We've got to really communicate. So thank you, Betsy, for weighing in. And we've got some more comments on Preston's call. I'll get to that in a moment. But let me get to Sharon. Sharon's in West Virginia on listening on the EWTN app. Boy, Sharon, I'm so glad you called in. Welcome.
1: Thank you.
0: Go right ahead.
1: First of all, I just love your show. And you are so gracious and kind and loving, and you give us a lot of comfort.
0: Thank you, Sharon. You're my new best friend. Thank you. Seriously, that was really sweet because I was having a lousy day. It started off, it was terrible. Some people went to Facebook and they just made some really bad comments, that just false comments, and they just ran with it, and it just was really hurtful. So I just thank you so much, Sharon. You made my day.
1: Well, how in the world could they possibly do that? I don't get it. But we do know this. Man looks on the outward appearance and God looks on the heart. Thank goodness he looks at our heart, and that's the way that we should try to look at other people. But, you know, unfortunately in our world, we don't. My situation is I'm a grandmother. I'm in my 70s, and I just grew up in a time that was kinder, and I saw my grandmothers doing nice things for people and neighbors. So we moved into a new neighborhood about 3 years ago. my husband had had a stroke, so I was caring for him, and I was caring for two sons with disabilities.

0: but I love children. We had 9 children, and there were a couple little children in the neighborhood that I wanted to reach out to, and so I would wave to them and try to offer them a snack when they came by, and they just ran away. They just ran away. Mm. And then there's a couple other children that moved in, and I tried to be kind to them, and apparently the mom got freaked out and they're not around anymore. I don't know how to relate in this world, because mm-hmm. it seems like there's so much fear, and I understand the reasons for the fear, but mm-hmm. we kind of put everybody in the same category and think we can't have any contact, apparently. Mm-hmm. But any help would be appreciated, because I would love to have interactions with little people in the neighborhood.
1: Mm-hmm. Okay, so this is going to sound really strange, Sharon, so just bear with me on this. Because, and I learned this from life coaching, you have to almost stay ahead of where people are at. So what I mean by that is, we know that the culture, we know that the world is very distrusting, right? We know that they're putting up walls and trying to judge everybody, make sure no one comes into their inner circle that can hurt them. And so that's the way we're being conditioned. That's the way we're being trained. And let me tell you, the COVID interruption did not help at all. It hurt us terribly. Okay. But what I do, Sharon, is I actually state right up front, this is no joke, and it pretty much works every time. I absolutely think, I love appreciating really innocent, beautiful things. Innocent, beautiful things. Okay. I just love it. I mean, just last night, this is no joke, Sharon, my husband and I stood outside our front yard on the street, staring at the moon and the sky, because it was so bright, so beautiful. There wasn't a single blemish, not a single cloud, nothing. There was just, it was so bright and gorgeous. We just stood out front and just stared at it, because it was just God's magnificence. And my husband actually said to me, it's so funny. My husband said to me, Debbie, this doesn't cost anything. This is so simple, but yet so beautiful. And I said, exactly, exactly. We were just enjoying it. And that's the kind of beautiful, pure beauty that I love to point out. So what I say to people, Sharon, and it works like a charm, I say to people all the time, don't think I'm weird. I'm not weird. I just want to really state this, because it's very obvious how absolutely, you know, sweet this is, or how beautiful this is. And I state it up front, don't think I'm weird. And people always say, oh, I don't think you're weird. I don't think you're weird. Yeah, yeah, go ahead, give me the compliment. And then I give them the compliment and they're like, oh, thank you so much. I think if you sometimes disarm people and state that you understand where they're come from is, because people are guarded. They do think interaction is somewhat weird these days. And so, Sharon, that's what I do. And with the kids in my neighborhood, it's hilarious, because I have, we have five, I think they're up to five now, 5 boys right next door to us. They are the sweetest kids. And the littlest one just absolutely, I have to say that he just loves me, and he's so sweet. And he'll constantly come right up to the border of our yard, and he'll say to his mom, can I go over and see her? You know, and so, cause I'll be outside doing something, planting flowers or doing something. And it's so cute. And I will say to his mom, Annie, you know, I can talk to him or show him the flowers or anything. And I always state it up front, like I'm not being weird or anything. And she just cracks up. She goes, I know, Debbie, we've been living next to each other for 13 years. But I think you just have to constantly reassure people that they're not in danger. What do you say, Sharon?
0: Well, that's a great idea. That is a very good idea, and I'm going to try that, because I was like, God, I really love children, and children everywhere are in need of as much love as they can get. I mean, legitimate love. Mm-hmm. And I just want to reach out, and ultimately I want to see them. I'm praying that they will come to Jesus. So I'm going to try that. Thank you
1: Absolutely.
0: Very much. I appreciate
1: Thank you
0: so much for your mm-hmm. program, because you let us know that we are not alone, mm-hmm. that other people have similar struggles, and That's very comforting.
1: Well, Sharon, and you, and I mean this sincerely, you can shower a ton of love on me because I act like a child. I really do. And I love receiving great love because I think when, I'm going to cry, when we show that really genuine love, that's Christ. That's Christ. So we need to somehow communicate it to each other. And you did for all of us today, Sharon. So we're sending the love right back to West Virginia to you, okay?
0: Well, thank you. And I just increasingly recently felt like we are living in such an emotionally bankrupt mm-hmm. society, and people still need love, and it's going to perverted avenues to find it. Pornography exactly. and all kinds of other things are happening mm-hmm. that because people need love. They need exactly. the real kind of love, the love from God first and then legitimate love from other people.
1: That's right. That's right. You know, Pope Leo just talked about it when he was visiting in Spain. He just talked about it. There's an article that just came out recently, and he said people are feeling isolated. They're thinking of suicide, all sorts of things, because they're not feeling that connection, that love. So you're spot on, Sharon. You know what? You just gave me an idea for a future topic for August. I'm going to put it on the calendar, and I'm crediting you, Sharon. Thank you so much. Call us again, okay?
0: Oh, I love you, Debbie.
1: I love you too, Sharon. Feel free. You can always email me, Sharon. I happily will stay in touch. It's at take2@EWTN.com.
0: Oh, thank you, dear sister.
1: Thank you. Yes, right back at you. Thank you so much. God bless you. What a great call. Sharon is awesome. Matt, if Sharon ever calls again, put her at the front of the line, okay? She's my new best friend. Okay, listen to this. Preston, I hope you're listening still. This one just came in by text to us, okay? This referenced what Preston and I were talking about. Marianne, don't go anywhere. Okay, this is very interesting. To Debbie and Preston, I have a problem taking a compliment because I see myself as broken. That's something I'm working on with my formation as a secular Franciscans because I'm fearfully and wonderfully made, Psalm 139:14. Oh, Anonymous, please keep practicing that. Please keep meditating on that psalm. It's so important to be able to receive gracefully, because when you receive, you're allowing the people that are giving the gift to do what they are called to do. So think of it like that. When you receive a compliment, receive it graciously, I should say, receive it well, not because you feel nervous or uneasy about it. Receive it because it's a chance to let them share their gift. Okay, so think of it like when you get a compliment, if you receive it well, you are actually giving them affirmation to keep going in that vein, to keep in that genuine place that they're in. So you're giving them a gift back. I think that is so beautiful. That you just gave me another idea for another topic for August. We'll do one on receiving and giving compliments. That's excellent. People think because I have gray hair, have two cows, and live as close to the earth as I can, I am poorly educated and can be taken advantage of. I do a lot of theater, and I'm really into the arts, and so a lot of people assume I'm progressive. I've had a lot of friends completely drop contact with me after they find out that I actually hold very conservative traditional values and morals. It's made me guarded over the years when making new friends. Okay, those are two texts that just came in about being maybe a farmer or working it just beautifully in nature. People make judgments on that. Here's another one. Working in the arts, working in theater, people make judgments. I think of Jim Carrey, the actor. You know, we all know he's super funny. I mean, he's hilarious on screen. And he talks about it all the time, that he's a whole different person, because people judge him on that, and they think he's that way all the time, and they miss all the other layers of him, because when he's not on screen, he's a different person, because he can't be like that all the time like that. It's very interesting how we judge people, especially when we see them on the big screen. Okay, let's get to Marianne. Marianne's in Charlotte, North Carolina, on the EWTN app. Hi, Marianne. Welcome.
2: Hi, I love your show. I try to listen to it every day.
1: Thank you. Thank you. God bless you. Okay, you can join my best friends group. Okay, come on, Marianne. Tell me what it...
2: So when I heard you talking about how people misunderstand you and you're blunt, I run into that all the time. I mean it from the heart if I say something, and I know people do take things, are more sensitive, so I try to watch how I say things so that they do take it in maybe a good way to think about. And yet it's still, I feel people just don't want to, they just want to complain, and they don't really want to be helped. I have a coworker who I've tried to give some advice to, even try to help her bring her closer to God, and she just always has an excuse.
1: So it's interesting you're talking about this, because you're talking about somebody being very blunt or brutally honest or having not really a filter when it comes to things. You see something that's wrong or an injustice. That's the other thing that I have that's a real problem.
2: Yes.
1: I do not like seeing injustices. It drives me nuts. It drives me crazy. I don't know. I feel like my head's going to explode. So,
2: yes, I agree.
1: And I call it for what it is. Okay, so here's what I do with friends and coworkers and people in the vineyard, people in ministry. Here's what I always do. Whenever anybody comes to me for advice or wants to vent or wants to talk to me about something, I'll say to them, do you want me to be like politically correct? Do you want me to say the niceties of things? Or do you want me to be brutally honest? Your choice.
2: That's a good idea.
1: Yeah, but Marianne, it's hilarious. I've actually had people say to me, no, just be nice. I'm like, okay, so I'll just say, oh, that's too bad you're going through that. I'm so sorry. I'll pray for you. No joke. That's what I will say. And then they'll call me later or text me and they go, okay, I need the brutally honest. Just give me the brutally honest. It's hilarious because people...
2: Yeah.
1: Yeah, people really do want the truth, but they're not ready to accept the truth. It's kind of interesting. People are searching for truth. We all are, right? Because remember, our hearts are restless until they rest in you. So we're searching for God. We're searching for truth. But we're not at that place where we're willing to make the changes. We don't want to let go of sin. We don't want to let go of things. Yeah. So we want the truth, but we just want it maybe in little doses or maybe something that feels okay. It doesn't make us feel uncomfortable. But that's just not the way life works.
2: No, it's not. And I feel as though I mean, I don't feel I'm mean about it. And I try to be very nice about it. If I see something that maybe could help them, I give them suggestions. Mm-hmm. But I find people really don't want that. They just rather feel sorry for themselves and just making the same mistakes they're making.
1: Right. I totally agree with you. I'm right with you. I have this, I'm thinking of all these people in my life and exactly what you're talking about, Marianne. It's hilarious. But you know, the other thing too, that I think is really sad is that if we keep affirming people, you know, with this misguided compassion, if we keep affirming people in their sin or wherever they're at, we're just keeping them stuck. We're not raising them. We're not doing what Jesus did with the woman at the well. We're not doing it. We're not helping anybody get better. We're just saying, oh, poor you. You stay in this terrible place. Yeah, it's not right.
2: The other day we had a conversation. And what she said upset me because I knew it wasn't true. She basically told me, well, her faith was stronger than mine because of something she didn't agree with me. And I dropped the entire conversation because I felt it would not. She wasn't in a good headspace, and I most definitely, after she said that, wasn't in a good headspace with her.
1: And this is a coworker?
2: Yes.
1: So she compared her faith journey with your faith journey?
2: Correct.
1: Wow.
2: And she does have a very difficult, I would not say, but I have also had some very difficult things, and everyone knows I've lost. My son had cancer for 5 years, we lost him, and so many things have happened. So it's not like I truly have empathy for anyone who's going through something.
1: Sure. So, I'm so sorry about your son. Can I add his first name to the prayer book?
2: Sure. Yeah. It's Joshua.
1: Joshua, I'm so sorry about that. Wow.
2: Thank you.
1: It's so that they say it's the most painful experience a parent can do to bury their child. That's so painful. How old was he?
2: He when he passed, he was 24.
1: Oh, too young. Too young. Ooh, oh, that I'm so sorry you had to go through that. Yeah, but we now you've got the prayers of the Take Two family around you. But back to your coworker, you know what's really sad about that? I think when people start kind of comparing or in a way assessing somebody else's journey or their motives or their intentions, we've kind of lost our way as Catholic Christians. You know, every path is so different. We're all on a different pace. And
2: right.
1: Yeah, it's we need to affirm each other. St. Carlo Acutis said it so well, Marianne. He said it so well. He was only 15 years old when the Lord called him home. And he used to say, we have to, when we see a light in another person, we have to keep it shining brightly.
2: Mm-hmm.
1: It's so important to build each other up rather than, you know, kind of, I don't know, just that holier than thou kind of mentality. It's not healthy for us. It doesn't help us be the best Christians. But, you know, it's interesting. Have you ever said to her, if she's in a good headspace, have you ever said to her, are you open for, you know, this question, or are you open to this, you know, discussion? Have you ever asked permission if she's open to it? Because she sounds a little closed off based on what you were saying.
2: I mean, I haven't. I could try to do that at some point. Because I have tried to, because I really do, I would love to help her in whatever way I can and support her.
1: Mm-hmm.
2: So, but I could try that.
1: Well, here's a great thing that I do, and it's just amazing. I always ask my guardian angel to prepare it ahead of time for me and to connect with her guardian angel ahead of time so that I enter into that space that I'm able to do the best work that God and obviously get out of the way, let God use me to try and help another person. So I always ask for the assistance from the guardian angels involved. You may want to try that, Marianne. It's really, it's always worked for me.
2: Okay. I can try that. Because you're right. Everyone's on. That's how I try to remember it now. Everyone's on. I was not at the same point where I'm at now that I was 20 years ago. And I try to remember that everyone's at their own spot or their own place.
1: Right.
2: When I think about things.
1: Yeah. Awesome. You are amazing. Thank you so much for weighing in today.
2: Thank you.
1: Thank you. Have a beautiful day. All right. Thank you. That was a great call from Marianne from Charlotte, North Carolina. That's a beautiful area of the country, you guys. Just wanted to let you know that's a little jewel in our country. Okay, EWTN Live, Wednesday night, 8 p.m. Eastern Time, as America marks 250 years of independence. Father Mitch welcomes Catholic historian Dr. Adam Tate to discuss the history of American Catholicism and its enduring role in our nation. That's going to be a fabulous show. I've been watching all the coverage coming up on Independence Day. And yes, people have been asking me, am I going to celebrate my husband's birthday again, so he can see fireworks? Of course, Marty gets that every year, fireworks. Okay, but don't tell him it's for Independence Day. It's really, he thinks it's for his birthday. Okay, thank you so much to the show team. Matt, Michael, Ace, doing a great job. Thanks to everybody texting in. I read all your texts, but I'm sorry I couldn't get him in on this show. Tomorrow it's whom or what are you praying for? We are going to storm heaven July 1st. Okay, so that God definitely, we get God's attention. So please think about the intentions requests you want to call in tomorrow. Thank you to all the affiliates that carry this show live. You're doing such a great service to all of your listeners. Until tomorrow, have a beautiful and blessed day. We'll see you real soon.
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10: 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The world doesn't love them. 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The world can hurt them pretty bad. The world's inconsistent and erratic. This is not a farm in 1880 anymore, Doug. Mm. 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
11: This is a Messy Family Minute with Mike and Alicia Hernan. The world says husbands and wives have the same or even interchangeable roles. 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
14: This is Monsignor Matthew Odong. In the name of the Father, and of the Son, and of the Holy Spirit. Amen. The Catholic Church teaches that life begins at conception. Abortion is killing innocent human life. Today, I would like to pray to God, our merciful and loving Father. First of all, for His forgiveness to us, to the world, for taking the road to abortion, for killing the innocent life. 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So help us, Lord, to be men and women who support, who value human life created in your image and likeness. 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
18: Good evening and welcome to The Journey Home program. I'm your host, John Mark Grodi, filling in for my father, Marcus. He'll be back next week. But once again, we have this wonderful opportunity here on EWTN to hear a story of how the Lord has brought another person home to the fullness of the faith in the Catholic Church. And you know, we have a wide variety of stories here. You know, but some more than others really give many of us in the audience, and the host included, an insight into aspects of the human experience and the Christian experience around the world that we don't always get to see or hear about. And that's the case with our guest tonight, Polly, how do you say your last name?
19: Polly Budak.
18: Budak, yes. Welcome to the show. Thank you so much for joining us.
19: Thank you for having me.
18: And I'm really excited to hear your story tonight. It's a little different than many that we have.
19: Yes, not a typical story.
18: Yeah. But again, as always, I'm going to step way back and invite you to go back to the beginning and start us off on your spiritual journey.
19: Okay, well, it's a long story, but let me start with my childhood. Mm. I was born in Cambodia. Mm. I'm the youngest of 10 children in the family. I was around 4 or 5 years old, as I recall, you know, living in our home in Phnom Penh, Cambodia. Mm-hmm. It was a very, very beautiful home in terms of our family dynamics. Mm-hmm. The love was just fully, you know, immersed in our mm-hmm. house.
18: Yeah.
19: Our parents, you know, they were very loving mm-hmm. folks. My mother was raised Catholic.
18: Okay.
19: She was part Portuguese. She was 1/4 Portuguese mm-hmm. and 3/4 Cambodian. She was raised Catholic. All her siblings practiced Catholicism. Her mother used to take her to church, you know, when she was a young girl every Sunday. And I learned late in life that, you know, she stopped attending Mass for various, you know, reasons. Mm-hmm. She still prayed to God at home mm-hmm. and taught us about Jesus. You know, I remember clearly during, whenever there's Christmas time, you know, that was the highlight of my childhood.
18: Yeah.
19: Because the three things I remember from Christmas was Noel, okay, mm-hmm. means Christmas, uh-huh. because we were under the French influence sure. you know, at one time, so our language was French mixed with Khmer. Mm-hmm. Second word was Prehisu, which mm-hmm. means God Jesus. Mm-hmm. The third was Gadu, which means presence. So the last one was really, you know, exciting to me because presents, you know, and the colorful lights. My dad would have, you know, our house strung up with lights. I mean, just so festive. Mm-hmm. Our house like a little heaven. Mm-hmm. You know, I don't remember much being outside the house, mm-hmm. but just being inside, yeah. you know, enclosed in our home.
18: Okay.
19: That
18: yeah.
19: was everything that we needed, mm-hmm. you know, and Christmas was, you know, that time that was just such a joy that I remember so vividly to this day. And those three words just echoed my heart throughout, you know, my childhood through adulthood. And we always celebrate Christmas. My dad, not sure how immersed he was in Christianity, but I learned from my mother and just by, you know, remembering how he was. You know, my mother said he was, you know, very biblically influenced. Uh-huh. When my dad and my mother were married, they lived with my mother's older brother, who was very enriched in the Bible. You know, he was yeah. Catholic. Yeah. Most of my mother's siblings were Catholics.
18: Okay.
19: They all were raised Catholic, but some, you know, didn't really practice the faith. My mother, I call her Catholic by example, as opposed to Catholic in name, just because I don't remember us going to church or, you know, her praying the rosary, anything like that, but I always remember her praying all the time and her telling us about Jesus, the Nativity. Clearly, I remember that from childhood. Over the years, well, actually, my childhood in Cambodia was very short-lived, because not long after, the country was invaded, you know, by the Khmer Rouge regime,
18: okay,
19: and we were forced out the house. I was, at this time, age 5. Everything just turned upside down. I remember clearly we were forced out of the house, and the whole family, my parents and 9 of us, I'm the youngest of 10 children. I say 9 because there were 8 of us children and my sister's husband. The other 2 children were already out of the country. My parents sent them abroad to go to college, one to the U.S., my brother, and my second oldest sister, who was the second child in the family. Mm-hmm. She went to France to attend college there. Mm-hmm. So the remaining 8 children and the brother-in-law, along with our 2 parents, were forced out the house.
18: Mm-hmm.
19: So we're packed into this one car, trekking along, you know, the traffic of everyone else that were directed to go to the north part of northern side of Cambodia, which led us to the jungle. That was the purpose of the regime, to force us there and, you know, start the genocide.
18: What about the time period was this? Again?
19: This was 1975.
18: 1975.
19: Yeah, and it started exactly April 17th, 1975.
18: Wow.
19: And it lasted through until early 1979.
18: Wow. Okay.
19: Right. But we didn't get far, you know, within like, I think a week. We took rest along the way, and I remember the whole family resting near the temple, one of the Buddhist temples. And all of a sudden, a jeep of soldiers came, fully armed, told my dad, you know, come with us. We need you to help us reorganize the country. And I remember as a child, my instinct was, oh, they're going to hurt my father. All those weapons on them. So I started to chase after him, and my mother quickly just scooped me into her arms and said, you know, don't cry, you know, dad's coming back. Don't worry, he's going to work. Those guns, they're protecting him. So she twisted around and, you know, to try to comfort me.
18: Yeah.
19: And I did stop crying. But fast forward a little bit, before we reached the jungle, my brother-in-law was taken away. So a short background of the objective of the Khmer Rouge is they were out to get rid of all the educated people. And because my father was high profile, he worked as a governor of one of the provinces in Cambodia during his early years. And then later he became president of an agricultural bank. So he worked, you know, in the government. The bank was operated by the government. So he was a liaison between, you know, the bank and the government, and just finding different innovations for the farmers. Instead of using manual laborers, you know, what's the best way to enhance, you know, agriculture for our country to better the economy. So, and we were like a huge target because of that. Everyone knew my father, you know.
18: Yeah.
19: So after they took my brother, my brother-in-law, excuse me, next they took my next 2 brothers. They were ages 16 and 17. So now all left were all women and one brother of mine. He was only 8 years old at the time, so they weren't really focusing on the rest of us. So when we got to our first camp in the jungle, you know, a lot of things, you know, were just happening, and me as a child didn't understand what was going on.
18: Right.
19: you know, why am I, are we here? You know, where's the food? You know, mm-hmm. hungry and everything, and mm-hmm. just chaos. And my older sister, whose husband was taken away after my dad was taken, she was with child. So she was getting ready to go into labor,
18: wow.
19: and there was nothing. You know, imagine just pure jungle.
18: Yeah.
19: You know, like Tarzan, consider that. So my mother delivered the baby with her own hands. Of course, we all malnourished. My sister couldn't produce milk.
18: Mm-hmm.
19: The baby died within 2 weeks. Mm-hmm. So we were moved from that position to the next place. That's when one of my brothers, who was captured, escaped and found us.
18: Mm-hmm.
19: And he was telling us what happened when they took him and the other brother to where they to this site. There were a lot of other people mm-hmm. they brought along, and they would ask a question: do you know how to read and write? And if you said yes, they would separate you to this side. If you said no, you go to this side. And the one who escaped said no. So he said he never saw my brother, the other one, and the rest of the group. So he somehow was able to escape and found us.
18: Mm-hmm.
19: He was so sick, starving, you know, everything. He died in my mother's arm within like a week.
18: Wow.
19: Yeah. So next, we transitioned to the third camp that was the final camp. That's when, you know, more family members start to die, one after another. And at this time, I was around 6, 7 years old. And by the age of 5, they will take you. You know, they'll come and patrol around, you know, your house. And this little shack we lived in, my mother built out her own hand. They allowed her to stay home because she had 6 children. But at the same time, they made her work for them, tending to this garden in front of her house. But if you dare to pick anything to eat, you know, to feed your family, they will shoot you right then and there. So my siblings, you know, my sister, this was a horrible memory of witnessing her death. She was, you know, going through the woods, you know, trying to find food. So she found mushrooms growing on, you know, tree trunks.
18: Mm.
19: So she picked them and roasted them and ate them.
18: Mm.
19: And she got poisoned.
18: Mm.
19: And she was just screaming, you know, hollering for help. And I'm sitting there, you know, helpless, couldn't do anything for her. My mother could hear her, but she couldn't do anything.
18: Yeah.
19: So 15 minutes of screaming and hollering, to me, it was like eternity, and I
18: yeah.
19: just couldn't do anything about it. And that really affected me later on, you know, in my adulthood, teenage years and
18: yeah.
19: adulthood. So she passed away. Next thing, the next person was my brother, this the last boy in our group. He was 12 years old at the time, and I saw him take his last breath. And my job was to go to my mom. He's gone, she's gone, and she would come and wrap her child up, bury, you know, she would bury each one of them right in our house. So that was my experience during the war. And we were freed during, I think it was late 1978. And all that was left of us was my mother and her 3 girls. And I almost died. I actually, you know, I think back, I know the Lord saved me for a reason.
18: Mm-hmm.
19: I literally almost died 3 times. My mother saved me all those 3 times. And but we made it. We made it, and it was quite a journey escaping from Cambodia to the Thai refugee camp.
18: Mm-hmm.
19: Was really intense in the sense that, you know, you trying to cross the border
18: mm-hmm.
19: and trying to escape getting killed by Thai soldiers, but my mother's faith, you know, so strong. She never gave up her faith. She somehow had this gift
18: mm-hmm.
19: of being able to hear God audibly.
18: Mm-hmm.
19: I remember we were going to leave on a Friday evening. And we chose evening because it would be dark outside and, you know, there's less chance of us getting killed and noticed. And then she came and told us, her daughters, no, we're not going to leave on Friday. I heard a voice, you know, God said to leave on Saturday. And at the time, I'm thinking, you know, okay, what is Mom talking about? I don't understand this. You know, she's hearing things, you know, I just couldn't comprehend. But, you know, we all follow along with her because she was a leader. Yeah. And so we left on Saturday and we crossed over and made it to, actually, we crossed from one camp to the other camp because the first camp, it was difficult for us to enlist ourselves to be sponsored by my brother who was living here. Mm-hmm. So we had to cross over to the other camp. And it was dangerous. It was very dangerous, but we made it. We made it there. And when we made it to the second camp, that's when we learned that those who made the crossing on Friday, mm-hmm. they were shut down. Yeah. And after that, that's when I said, you know what? Well, I wasn't surprised anymore, whatever my mother told us, that, you know, whenever she said, I heard a voice, I listened.
18: We're joined this evening by Polly Budak, and again, what an incredible story so far. So you've made it with your mother and your sisters to the second camp. And mm-hmm. what happens next?
19: So we were sponsored here to the U.S. by my brother, who, like I told you, he was sent here by my parents to go to college. Mm-hmm. And he sponsored us here. And coming here, you know, I stepping my foot on the soil of the USA mm-hmm. was heaven to me. Mm-hmm. You know, it was such a freedom that I felt that I just wanted to forget everything that I had ever witnessed during the war, mm-hmm. anything about Cambodia. Mm-hmm. And I refrained myself from contacting any being in touch with any Cambodian. None of my friends were even Asians because I used to think, wow, you know, if we're gonna kill each other, I can't be around you, you know? Mm-hmm. It was an issue of trust for me.
18: Sure.
19: You know, not just Cambodian people, but just Asian in general. Mm. So my friends were more any other nationality but sure. Asian. Mm. So growing up, you know, in my early, I came here when I was 10 years old, 1980, by the way.
18: Okay.
19: And my brother was, you know, he was, you know, he had a good job, was able to support us. Mm-hmm. He took well care of us. He was my legal guardian because my mother, she suffered so much trauma, and health conditions and everything else that, you know, and, you know, he took over in terms of, education for me. But being in this neighborhood that we were living in my early teens, you know, I experienced such diversity in terms of my friends. And at the same time, you know, I was just so immersed in the American culture. Mm-hmm. I knew about the church. Actually, we lived right behind the church. It was St. Catherine of Labouré.
18: Okay.
19: And a lot of my friends, they play sports for at St. Catherine. A few, you know, went there. And I would just hang around the church a lot, mm-hmm. you know? Until one day I was asked to be on the girls softball team. And I was like, don't I have to go to school here? And mm-hmm. she said, well, no, we need more people. Come on, you know, come join us. Without asking my mother or my brother, you know, my guardian, anybody, I said, yes, I'll do it. Now, I was a very active child, a tomboy, mm-hmm. big time. Mm-hmm. And so I signed myself up, played softball, and just did everything else and just loved being around there.
18: Yeah.
19: My mother, you know, would tell me, you know, be careful, you know, going out there and, you know, And she would just pray, you know, for all of us, and telling us, you know, about God and things like that. And then that's when I said, you know, I wouldn't say to her, you know, there's no God, anything like that. But I was confused,
18: right?
19: You know, said, why is Mom still talking about God and, you know, praying to Him, talking to Him? Where was He when, you know, all family members died?
18: Right.
19: You know, so I wasn't, you know, connected to God in that way. And just for the core reason that He let our family die, I didn't understand that. But at the same time, I just couldn't understand my mother either. You know, why is she praying nonstop? You know, asking God, you know, forgive me, you know, for, it's like the forgiveness part, if anything I've done wrong, or, you know, she would pray for Cambodia, forgive those who killed, and not just I, but my siblings, like, we used to get upset whenever we hear my mother pray and saying that. It was like, you know, she shouldn't be praying for them like that, you know, they deserve to, you know, hope God would do something to, you know, punish them. So my thing was revenge, you know, there's no forgiveness in that, you know, so, but she never stopped.
18: That's incredible.
19: Yeah. And sometimes we would, you know, go somewhere as family, okay, and coming back home, we would pass by the church.
18: Yeah.
19: And she would just put her hand up and pray. And that was just something, you know, that I noticed about her faith that never ceased to stop in her. Passing forward to my teenage years. I struggle with between understanding Christianity and Buddhism. Buddhism is the national religion of Cambodia. My mother, you know, she had respect for Buddhism, and I believe my dad did too. But I also knew that they ultimately respected Catholicism, Christianity, you know, in general. But I said, well, the Cambodian people, they seem to think God is the Buddha, you know? So, and then they call other figures God. So who is the head honcho, you know, in this game, you know? So who is God? Well, so I would always go by the God that my mother's talking about. That's Jesus. And, but still, I don't know where Jesus was either. So I started to, you know, learn a little bit more about Christianity just through my friends, you know, hang around with them. And I learned that, you know, the disciplines and the precepts are very similar to Buddhism. But the difference, huge difference here, Buddhism is a DIY deal, do it yourself, you know. Oh, they have like very good precepts, you know, do not kill, you know, abstain from killing, from sexual misconduct, from intoxication, you know, things like that, very similar to Christianity. But here's the do it yourself. But how can you do it yourself? Here you have a savior. Okay. Then I noticed other people that I came in contact with through, you know, during my lifetime, that, you know, I didn't feel like they were practicing, you know, they're being Christians, you know, and I felt like, well, how my parents taught me, my mother especially, was so obedient to, you know, to her, and we listened, we did what she asked us to do, but how come these kids are so demanding with their parents, you know, what, you know, I just didn't understand. Yeah. And but yeah. they I said, well, they go to Christian school, I mean Catholic school, but why are they behaving like this? You know, mm-hmm. so that's also, I was looking at the examples of what other kids, you know, other kids' behavior mm-hmm. and not understanding the faith, mm-hmm. you know. So God was not on my mind, mm-hmm. okay? So my heart knew he's always there, mm-hmm. you know. I respected, you know, the existence of God. Mm-hmm. Because I respected my mother so much. Mm-hmm. And that's why, you know, I never discounted the existence of God at all.
18: Yeah.
19: Yeah.
18: Well, it's a good place for a break, I think. I mean, what an incredible story so far. Yeah. You know, so here you're in the States now, and understandably, you know, the question of God and of a faith in him is one that you would have had a lot of questions about. I mean, that's completely understandable given what has gone on in your life. So, but we'll come back and hear more about how those questions began to germinate and take root. Mm-hmm. And yeah, amazing stuff. So, again, thank you for joining us for this program. We're here with Polly Budak, and come back in a few minutes. We're going to hear more of her incredible story. Thank you.
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18: Good evening. Welcome back to the Journey Home program. This is the second half of our, we're hearing from the story of Polly Budak, an amazing story so far from her childhood in Cambodia and the very difficult, traumatic things she experienced there in the early part of her life. But we're coming back to your story. Now you're in the States and you're wrestling with the question of God and of faith, and that's where we left off. So,
19: right, yeah. And I started to try to understand more, especially Buddhism, and then Christianity. Mm-hmm. And I, you know, would attend church, you know, just to sit there and observe mm-hmm. Catholic Church. Mm-hmm. First one was St. John the Evangelist across the street from where I lived in Silver Spring, Maryland, you know, just to sit there and just observe. And I had never been to a Buddhist temple before. And I started to, it was like my soul searching moments, you know?
18: Yeah.
19: And I would go to the temple and observe to see what kind of practices they're doing there. And asking my mom about it. And I remember she mentioning to me, well, Buddhism, there's one, well, the Cambodian, according to the Cambodian culture anyway, there's one holiday that she also, you know, had a very big respect for. It's called Ancestors Holiday. Mm-hmm. And she was telling me, well, what they do there, that you bring food and offer up the food to the monks, mm-hmm. and the monks would chant for spiritual strength for the deceased. Mm-hmm. And when she said that, it really mm-hmm. captured my heart, because I'm, you know, thinking, okay, you know, my dad, where's his soul now? You know, my siblings and everyone else who died, mm-hmm. you know, where are they? Are they suffering somewhere, you know?
18: Yeah.
19: And, when I start to read about the ancestor holiday, this Cambodian tradition, you know, said that, you know, souls, when you pass away, they're yearning for, you know, things that, you know, just as if they were alive, like clothing, you know, they're out there in the cold and different realms and of the universe. So I'm wondering, oh my gosh, you know, where's my dad and my siblings? You know, I don't want them to suffer. So I started, you know, I would tell my sister, okay, let's go to the temple, you know, during this time of the holiday and bring food and, you know, offering the food up to the, for the monks to chant, so that to give them strength, you know, where the souls are, you know, I don't want them to suffer. So I started, you know, I would tell my sister, okay, let's go to the temple, you know, during this time of the holiday and bring food and, you know, offering the food up to the,

0: sickness, anything. But I felt like something was missing, you know? I needed something more. Then I had got a phone call from a cousin of mine. She said, well, you know, I found my oldest child who she thought died during the war. And now she found him, you know, in Cambodia. So she had sponsored him over. And so she started telling me about Cambodia. And I asked her, well, how's the condition over there now? And she said, well, you know, it's still struggling, but, you know, it's moving and trying to, you know, become a better nation. And this one, I said, you know what? I want to go with you to visit there next time. And this was 2004. And I had the courage to do that. My whole family, they almost had a heart attack. They said, no, you cannot go. You know, don't be foolish. You know, you don't know, you know, how the condition is. And they were so afraid, my husband included. But I said, no, I have to go. You know, I felt like I needed to reconnect and to face the past and also to learn what actually happened. How did this happen?
1: Yeah.
0: You know, so anyhow, after that, I started to go back two more times consecutive, you know, the next two consecutive years. So later on, after I came back, I said, you know what, I have to do something about this, you know, wanted to start like a nonprofit or something to help these poor people that I witnessed all over the place there. As soon as I stepped out the airport, you know, it was horrible. But then my mother, you know, she became very elderly and needing a lot of my assistance and the assistance of my siblings. So I decided to, you know, put everything else aside and take care of her. And then got a big news in the family. My sister, one of, she was the older one out of the three girls that survived the war. She was living in Florida, Orlando, Florida, got the news that she was diagnosed with cancer. And this devastated me so badly. I said, how could this be, you know? She survived the war, and then we made it through. She's the one who helped us, you know, with the paperwork. You know, my other sister and I, we were small, you know. She was like my mom's right-hand person. And why now, at age 48, 49 at the time? So I got kind of like angry, you know, like, God, you know, where the heck are you, you know? And so I tried to deal with that, but, you know, it wasn't pleasant. And then 3 years later, my brother, who sponsored us to the States, was diagnosed with liver cancer. So the whole cycle of, you know, this surprise happened again. And after that, that's when I really came and pray to God. I, you know, prayed to Jesus. The first time I think I came to the Lord was 2007. This was like right after the last time I came back from Cambodia. I asked him, you know, whatever your will is for me, you know, just help me with that. And then that was that. And then when my sister was diagnosed with cancer, I'm like, Jesus? Okay, it was, he's listening when I was praying to him, you know? And so, at this time, after my brother passed away, that's when I really started to sit down and kind of reflect on things. And one evening, when I was sitting, you know, caring for my mother, she fell asleep. Before we were watching this mini-series on TV called A.D. The Bible Continues. And then my mother fell asleep, and I, you know, continued watching. And I had a moment. And this was something that, you know, no one could understand but you who are experiencing this. The part when he was carrying the cross, his head lifted up. And right that moment, my eye just locked onto his eyes. And it was like time just stood still. I was in a trance, literally. And I could feel him. I could feel my back was heavy.

0: and was like aching as if I was carrying that cross, you know. And at that moment, I still remember, and I was like, tears just started to flow down my face uncontrollably, and I couldn't stop. And my mind thinking, you know, what's happening to me? How come I can't move? You know, and this for like a good few minutes that was happening. And when I finally came out of that, I shook myself off and I started to pray. And that's why I said, Lord, thank you. I understand, you know, I understand what you went through, and help me, you know, to come to know you. And I really pray my heart out that evening. And that was my journey into the Christian faith. After that, I told my sister, and I believe I mentioned to my husband, but they were more like, I don't know what you're talking about, type of thing, you know, but I didn't press on that. But
1: it's this is just amazing, though, because, you know, people come to Christ in so many different ways. You know, but that, particularly in that connection of the suffering, of the God who comes to meet us and to enter in the suffering with us. You know, that's really powerful.
0: I mean, right. And that's when I realized, oh my goodness, what my sisters, my brothers suffered. I mean, I know that was bad, but there's nothing compared to how you suffered, Lord, you know?
1: He was with
0: And
1: them.
0: You suffered for all of us, you know, to take our sins. And, that's why I prayed to him. I said, you know, Lord, take care of my loved ones who pass on. And I said to my sister, I said, you know, Perry, we need to start going to church. And right away, she's like, yes, let's go. You know, there was no hesitation on her part. So we started church hopping. You know, I call it church hopping because there are so many denominations. And here I'm struggling with choosing which one to go with. We attend a Baptist church, and there's always the Catholic church is always in there, you know, in the combination of church hopping. And when I started to take my mom to a non-Catholic church, she said, why aren't we going to Catholic church? And I said, oh, did you want to go to the Catholic church? <You know? laughs> Did you just want to go to Catholic church? Because I thought, well, you know, it's about Jesus, you know. Doesn't matter, you know. But she said, no, we need to go to the Catholic church. And so we started to go there, you know, just for her sake. But I was still attending different, you know, denominations outside of taking her to church. So I started to observe her worship in the church and how immersed she was in praying and receiving the Eucharist. And I just saw such change in her. I mean, just the whole glow. I mean, physically and spiritually. She didn't talk about Cambodia in terms of, you know, struggles, anything like she did before. It was a constant thing, you know. Since we came to the States, she had never unpacked her suitcases because her hope was always to go back and help those people. Yeah. And this, after this, she was just like totally healed.
1: Peace.
0: You know, very peaceful. And she would pray for Cambodia and just happily praying, you know. And I remember in February 2017, sitting beside her at her bedside, and she said, you know, don't forget, when I leave here, you continue to help Cambodia, you know, the Cambodian people. Don't forget to pray to the Lord and ask for his help. And when you go there, invite him along. You know, she would say things like that. I'm like, wow. She was really serious, you know. And I was like, oh my goodness. But I started to sense, wow, this is a big restoration, and you know, in her life. So I called up the priest at one of the at the parish that she was living near, St. Francis de Chantal, and I said, I think my mother needs to be baptized, because I asked her, you know, if she had been baptized. She's like, well, I never asked my mother, but she remembered going to church when she was a young girl. So I said, well, to be safe, I'm going to get a priest over. And I guess he did like a reaffirmation for her, you know, so that was considered full baptism.
1: Right.
0: So, that was, you know, a big healing for her, because she struggled a lot through her health. You know, she went through health complications, heart condition, and a lot of things. But as far as my faith journey now, it's really powerful, because since I had that experience with the Lord, you know, through that TV program, I knew for sure that I needed Him. And I just started to read the Bible, you know, from beginning to end. Before, I just flipping through, you know, I knew the Genesis and, you know, just basic.
1: Right.
0: But now I'm like hooked, you know, couldn't stop reading. And attended different churches and wanted to be baptized now. And then I had this idea. I told my sister, okay, Perry, we're going to take a pilgrimage to the Holy Land. And I saw this this tour, the Catholic tour, that was going in, you know, June 2019. I said, we're going to go to that one, because one of the features was baptism. I said, I want to be baptized in the Jordan River like Jesus did, you know? and that was so exciting to me. Like, I wanted to do everything, anything that Jesus did, you know? And so, but that was kind of, you know, 6 months away, but I felt like I need to be baptized. So I attended different churches, and the last one I came to was a United Church of Christ. And I was so immersed with the preaching. I said, oh my goodness, I think I belong here, because the preaching is just so awesome. It just touches my soul so deeply. The people are wonderful, very small congregation, was very intimate, and I loved that. And that's something I didn't get from the Catholic Church. It's, I noticed that, you know, it's a lot of ritual. People leave there, and it's like there's no connection that I felt. And so I talked to the pastor there, the pastor, and I said, you know, can you baptize me? And she said, sure, you know. And she, we talked about it, and she said, well, you know, I can't do it, because not until after May, because I'm going to be on leave on a sabbatical. And so I said, oh, okay. So during this time, this was like December 2018. So I prayed to the Lord. I said, Lord, there's so many denominations. I just need to belong to a church. I really need communion with you. And one of the things that really pulled me, really captured me about Catholic Church, that one core thing, regardless of the lack of intimacy that I felt, was the Eucharist. And that first week of December, the Protestant Church, United Church of Christ, they would give out communion, well, the bread and wine, every first Sunday of the month. And I said to my sister, I said, we need to go there and receive this. And to me, I saw it as the same as the Eucharist at the Catholic Church. So I believe with full heart, you know, I received it. I said, in my heart, I prayed to the Lord. I said, thank you, Lord, for this body, blood, soul, and divinity. You know, to me, it was that. But, you know, the Protestant, they didn't believe that, just a symbol. But I believed it. And so when I pray to the Lord, I said, I need to belong to a church. Next thing you know, after my mother passed away, I felt like I needed to go to church daily, to daily mass. And so I attended daily mass for like a week that week. So Saturday, I said to myself, you know, I'm not going to go to mass. I'm going to sleep in. But I couldn't sleep. Something just kept tugging me to, you know, get up and, you know, move. So I decided to go to church. So I got to St. Andrew's in Silver Spring, got there for the 9 o'clock mass. There's this display, a workshop for Stephen Ministry. And so I was brought on to Stephen Ministry. You know, it's open to all, you know, Christians. And next thing I know, I met the pastor of the the church of St. Andrew's, Father Dan Leary, talked to him, and, you know, he asked me if I had been baptized. And I said, yes, in the Holy Spirit, you know, because I saw all the programs that, you know, once you've been baptized in the Holy Spirit, that's, you're good enough. You belong to Jesus, you know. And so he said, no, but have you been confirmed? I said, no. And that's when I came into the church last year. Yeah, as Catholic, my sister and I both did.
1: Amazing journey. A couple of things I wanted to circle back on. You know, one was, it's an interesting point that even when you were thinking about you had questions about Christianity, but you were reflecting on how there's the Buddhist tradition with the Feast of the Ancestors.
0: Yes.
1: So you had a sense throughout your life of even the communion of saints. I always find that really fascinating.
0: Yes.
1: That it's a very human instinct, right?
0: Exactly. You know? Exactly. And I now draw the connection because Cambodia is the only nation, the only Buddhist nation that has that ancestor holiday.
1: Yeah.
0: Because we venerate the ancestors that we loved and passed on.
1: Yeah.
0: And then here in the Catholic Church, you have saints, you know?
1: Mm-hmm.
0: And so it's like this connection there.
1: Yeah.
0: And another thing, Mother Mary.
1: Yeah.
0: To me, oh my gosh, her connection between her and my mother, it's just so, I mean, it's like it touches me to the core.
1: Mm.
0: The fact that she witnessed her own son hanging on a cross.
1: Yeah.
0: You know, imagine anyone having to go through that.
1: Mm-hmm.
0: And my mother witnessing death, you know, death after death of her own children.
1: Yeah.
0: And having to bury with her own hands, one after another, trying to stay strong, you know, for the rest of us. I said, oh my goodness.
1: Mm-hmm.
0: I felt what my mother felt and what Mother Mary felt.
1: Yeah.
0: And I said, the Catholic Church is it.
1: Mm-hmm.
0: And the fact that I need that healing from the Eucharist, you know, there was no doubt. You know, when I made that prayer to the Lord in December 2018, asking him to, you know, lead me to a church that he wants me to, you know, to go with, the Catholic Church always been there for me all along.
1: Mm.
0: The first church I ever attended was the Catholic Church, and I would attend, you know, periodically. You know, my husband's a cradle Catholic, and I would attend with him, you know, here and there. But now, it's like, it's a sure thing.
1: Mm-hmm.
0: Yes, it's definitely a sure thing, and I feel like I found a treasure.
1: Yeah.
0: You know, and I did.
1: Yeah.
0: Definitely.
1: You know, another amazing point in your journey was, again, that program you were watching, and you had that moment of connection of the presence of God and understanding God becoming man and entering into our suffering and bearing it for us and with us.
0: Yes.
1: And God's love through that. You know, I guess the question is, you know, with all the stuff that's gone on in your journey, you have that moment of connection that starts your Christian journey.
0: Mm-hmm.
1: You know, how do you now look back and understand differently the mercy of God, even amidst that suffering,
0: right,
1: intellectually?
0: Oh, wow. It's so sure for me that he had been there all along, you know, bringing us over.
1: Mm.
0: You know, that's just so clear to me.
1: Mm.
0: And the suffering that he went through, you know, the suffering we went through is not because of his will, you know, that's the will of man, that's for sure, you know. And, you know, he's a gentle God, a loving God. That's why he gives us freedom, that free will to act, to choose, and ultimately to choose him. But if we don't know him, you know, really know him, not know about him, but know him, how can we really come to him, you know? And that's why, you know, what I share with people is that when they ask me about my faith now, is this is something that you cannot, it's like finding a treasure that you have been looking for.
1: Yeah.
0: You know, if you're going through struggles, any kind, not just war, because we go through war every day within ourselves, you know, we struggle.
1: Yeah.
0: But he is the solution. Mm-hmm. He is the healing power that you need,
1: yeah.
0: you know? And he is the God
1: yeah.
0: that created us in his image and likeness. And the war, those are circumstances that's not of his willing.
1: Yeah.
0: You know, that's us, that's our own affliction
1: yeah.
0: right there.
1: Yeah. If there are people out there, and there are, mm-hmm. you know, people listening to the show who've heard your story, you know, and whether they may or may have not have had those kinds of experiences, mm-hmm. the external, the physical, the war, it may be internal, as you mentioned, but, you know, we have just about a couple minutes left mm-hmm. here, you know, what's a speak a word into their life, you know, about how, especially if they don't know the Lord, what are some steps they can take to begin being open to that love and mercy that he has for them?
0: Well, I would say that, you know, all of us
1: yeah.
0: need love. And mercy. Mm-hmm. Just look at our own lives, you know, within our own family, you know, anywhere in life we struggle, right? We have conflict with our siblings and we all need love.
1: Yeah.
0: But the kind of love that we try to seek for ourselves, mm-hmm. it's not sufficient. Mm-hmm. You know, it passes. But the love that God gives you is beyond happiness.
1: Yeah.
0: Because a lot of people tend to think, you know, in this life, I need to be happy.
1: Right.
0: Everyone wants to be happy.
1: Mm-hmm.
0: But that depends on what goes on around you, the yeah. external.
1: Yeah.
0: But God gives you joy. Mm-hmm. You know, the joy that is beyond happiness, it lives inside of you.
1: Mm-hmm.
0: When you have that joy of Jesus Christ,
1: mm-hmm.
0: it manifests outwardly
1: yeah.
0: and shows that happiness.
1: Yeah.
0: And you just cannot describe. Yeah. It's like, you know, you're sick and you need a medicine to heal you.
1: Yeah.
0: But there's a permanent medicine,
1: yeah.
0: you know. It's that joy. You need that joy to give you peace,
1: yeah.
0: love, and happiness, and come to Jesus.
1: Yeah.
0: You know, that's the solution.
1: Yeah. Well, and he fulfills all of our longings. Because even,
0: yeah.
1: as you said, the longing even for human communion, you know, we're broken as humans, and our relationships mm-hmm. are broken, sometimes in terrible, terrible ways, you know.
0: Mm-hmm.
1: But we still even long for communion with our family, with our brothers and sisters.
0: Mm-hmm.
1: But it's through Christ
0: yes.
1: that even those, I mean, again, looking back in your story, it's such the amazing faith of your mother.
0: Yeah.
1: And even amidst all the tragedy your family experienced,
0: mm-hmm.
1: the love in your family, the connections with your family, and mm-hmm. the communion of saints, that it doesn't end.
0: No at all.
1: You know?
0: Not at all. And I believe she is now a saint. Mm-hmm. I don't know how much longer we have, but I know that, you know, she, the Lord appeared to her in 1987 in her dream.
1: Uh-huh.
0: This was when she was struggling with, you know, with pain and
1: yeah.
0: sorrow.
1: Yeah.
0: And she dreamt the Lord, you know, she was falling from the sky and she almost hit bottom. And the Lord called her and said, "Don't let go, hold on to me tight." Uh-huh. And she did. And as she held on to him, he ascended yeah, into heaven yeah, and took her with him. And I remember that so vividly.
1: Yeah.
0: Yeah.
1: Oh, wow. Your mother, pray for us. What was your mother's name?
0: Depp.
1: Oh. Well, thank you for sharing her story and your story.
0: Thank you.
1: You know, I know I'm very touched by it, and I know that so many people watching will be the same. So mm-hmm. thank you so much, Paula.
0: Thank you for having me.
1: Bless you. And thank you for joining us for the Journey Home program. what a blessing we have to hear these amazing stories. Yeah, so God bless you. And we'll see you again next week here on the Journey Home program.
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10: In the midst of our culture today, in this age of relativism, which wants to grant Jesus some significance, but not so much, so we'll give him wise man, great leader, inspiring preacher, great teacher, prophet. You don't get that option when you claim to be God. What reasons do we have to believe that he is who he said he is? And it's important, again, to employ the use of our reason and to understand that faith is not blind. My faith, and please God, the faith of everyone here, is not blind. It rests on something. It rests on a number of things, not least of which is my own experience of God, but it also has something substantial which can be claimed through history. We're not talking about a galaxy long, long ago, far, far away when we talk about Jesus. We're talking about a precise moment in history which has been testified to by countless testimonies, and you and I have access to them.
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12: Have you ever noticed that most people think that rules apply to others but not to themselves? They always consider themselves to be the exceptions. What ends up happening, however, is that everybody is exceptional so that the rules don't apply to anybody. The result is something worse than chaos. It's a loss of all the categories of respect and justice. G.K. Chesterton says that when the exception has become the rule, that is the worst of all possible tyrannies. When the cardinal, formerly known as Ratzinger, gave his final homily before the papal conclave, he said, "We are living under the tyranny of relativism." What is relativism? It's when there are no rules, only exceptions. The man who was about to become pope was echoing Chesterton exactly.
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13: This is Father Ed Sovia. Why do we need to go to confession? It's because confession is that opportunity for the forgiveness of sins. All of us have to deal with sin, but confession is an opportunity for us to come to the forgiveness of sins as we acknowledge our sins and ask for God's mercy and help. May we always be a people who recognize that confession brings us to the heart of our loving God.
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1: 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And God lives in him. 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
0: 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The essence of evangelization is to tell everybody Jesus loves you. We are all called to be great saints. Don't miss the opportunity.

Hi there and welcome. You know, on this show, anything can happen. The door opened and one of our cameramen went, pew. I tried to follow him, but he was too fast for me, you know. But he got where he was supposed to be, and that's a wonderful thing about here. You could expect anything to happen. Something, a cellophane falls from the roof, and my nose will run, and I gotta blow it. And I saw somebody not too long ago kick their shoes off. I thought, well, I'm glad they weren't coming towards me. But I feel good. If you can't, you feel like you can't go kick your shoes off and just relax and listen. And so tonight I would like to talk about excuses. Do you know anything about excuses? No? Nobody knows? I have an unusual group here tonight. I bet the little kids know about excuses. Excuses, what are they? Well, they can be a lot of things. Most of the time, I think we find excuses to make up for something we shouldn't do, but we did. And then we come up with some crazy reason why we did it. And that's an excuse. Now I want to read for you a little bit from St. Mark's Gospel. St. Mark I like a lot because he always gave it to you head on. He never excused anything, and he was willing to tell it like it was. Now our dear Lord said, "Listen to me, all of you, and understand." He said, nothing that goes into a man from outside can make him unclean. See, they had all kinds of ideas, how to wash your dishes and how to walk and how to sleep and what to do on the Sabbath. And our Lord was trying to get to the core of everything. And you'll find people that are very clean outside, but their houses are terrible. You kind of walk over the newspapers, and you walk over the toys, and you walk over junk, and you just kind of, but when they go out, they're really dressed up, see. Now, they have to have an excuse for the house, see. We have to have excuses for our tempers. My sweet mother used to do that a lot. She was in an electric wheelchair. I always wondered why I bought that. But she'd come out of nowhere, you see, and she'd drive over my feet. And I'd say, ouch. And she looked at me and she'd say, what's the matter with you? Don't you know I'm crippled? Get out of the way. I said, yeah, you ran over my feet. That's what I said, get out of the way. I said, okay. Or get out of the way. And then sometimes, God bless her. See, she used to call me mother. I called her sister. And I know that must have been hard, don't you think? Huh? But she did. She did fairly well. And except if I asked her to do something and she said, no. I said to her, what'd you say? She said, you heard me? I said, no. I said, you're not supposed to say no. Well, if you hadn't asked me, I wouldn't have said no. Well, that was true, you know. After a while, I began to believe it. We call these excuses, and we all have them. You go out sometime, and it's nice and warm, and you should have brought a coat. Everybody told you to bring a coat, but you didn't. So you get home, and you're freezing. And before they can say, I told you so, they say, why didn't you make me do it? I says, what are you going to do? You can't make you do it. So we have a habit in our lifetime to have excuses.
Now, this is one when our Lord said, "It is what comes out of a man that makes him unclean." It is, he said, "For it is from within, it's from men's hearts, that evil intentions emerge." Now, you know what? I got the wrong page.

told you. I began to wonder where I was going. But okay, we'll try another page. How's that? It's got to be here for the simple reason that St. Mark is the one who said it. Well, this is family. Who cares, right? You don't mind, do you? Wait until I find it again. Well, Lord. Aha, here it is. Okay. This is a good example of an excuse. He said, how ingeniously you get around the commandment of God in order to preserve your own traditions. Huh? So, the scripture says, anyone who curses mother or father must be put to death. Ooh, that's kind of strong, isn't it? But you say, they were saying something else. If a man says to his father or mother, anything I have that I might help you with is Corban. What does that mean? It meant if a man gave $100, could have given it to their parents, they gave it to the temple, that was called Corban. So they didn't have to pay their parents anything. That's called the grand excuse. Then it said he is forbidden from that moment to do anything for his mother or father. See, now wasn't that an easy one, huh? In this way you make God's word null and void. And so you do many things like this, he said. Well, I would like to just give you my humble opinion about a few things. I don't know if it's going to be too humble, but it'll be my opinion anyway. You know, today we have a lot of excuses to do a lot of terrible things, huh? Abortion is one. But I would like to talk about the elderly, since I'm among the group. I think when you're 76, you're among the elderly. Like it or not, that's where you are. And it's not going to get better as you're going to get older, you see. So, I think I have some authority on this subject. But I'm surprised at the excuses. For example, we don't weigh people by the amount of glory they can give to God or the real treasure they are. See, we judge everything and everybody today by their quality of life. I never understood that, see. When I was a baby, as you know, if you buy one of our books, I look pretty much the same as I do now. I have the same rolls of fat I had then. My cheeks are still puffy like they were then. So actually, outside of size, I haven't changed much. See? So now, you'd say, well, you have an excuse to be fat. No, I don't. I just eat too much, said Doc. I don't have an excuse. You'd say, well, you were born that way. Well, so my mother ate too much spaghetti. They didn't know in those days you shouldn't eat spaghetti. Italians don't go around eating pickles at midnight and all that kind of eat a big platter of spaghetti. They don't bother with pickles. Pickles and ice cream. What a horrible combination. But you see, we do have excuses in our whole lifetime. The thing that bothers me in old age is how we're treated by society. What we don't understand is the spirituality of old age. It's an awesome, wonderful thing to be old. We measure how fast you can walk, and can you ride a bicycle, and can you do this, and can you do that? That has nothing to do with it.
I hope and I pray I live to live be an old woman. I mean older than I am. I'm already old, but I like to be older than I am. Why? Well, I will learn something new every day. I learn something new about God every day. I find a fault in me I didn't know yesterday. See? I can still read a good book and find some awesome thoughts about God, His mother, the saints. I can do a lot of things. I can pray. And if I pray today, I'm that much further close to God than I was yesterday. And besides, you know, people say to me, all the old people come and see you at the shows. What does that mean? They're the only ones at home. I mean, if you had a job, you couldn't come. So don't knock it. You know, these people want some kind of love and comfort from the Lord. That's why they come. And they're the only ones that can come. They're the only one God wants at this point. Now, we have a lot of young kids. But see, we're always categorizing people, especially after 50. I had a wonderful, wonderful man come to me one day, and he was 50, and he got laid off. Why? He said, because he was 50. I said, that's old? 50? You know, who determined that 50 was old? Well, they didn't want to pay him a pension. So, and I have all these excuses. You know, we have the younger generation coming. We need younger minds. Yeah, you ought to have one yourself. See, we categorize people so that we can dismiss them from our minds and hearts. Oh, we have a hard time now in convalescent homes. Now, don't write me all these letters about I hate convalescent homes. I don't hate convalescent homes. I just think you shouldn't dump somebody there trying to get rid of them. You know, they washed your diapers when you were young. Maybe you ought to wash a few of theirs. We have excuses. But we don't have time. Well, I can buy that. If you're always out there whooping it up. You don't have time. The thing that bothers me the most is we don't understand the awesomeness of living even one more day. You know, I told you this a couple of weeks ago, I think. St. Teresa of Avila saw the hand of God. Just the hand of God. And she was so overwhelmed by that hand and the beauty of that hand. She said, I would want to suffer to the end of time just to see that hand once more. See, we have to get back into our hearts and minds and in our families the value of life. The value of life. If you don't care about the unborn, I don't think you're going to care about the elderly. Somebody comes up to you and says, oh, please pray for my mother. She's very sick. What's the first question you get? How old is she? Well, what's that got to do with it? Pray for her. No, how old is she? Okay, she's 87. Oh. But what does oh mean? What you really mean is why you pray. She's had a good life. We go through all this thing. You can't do that. You can't do that. I told my sister the other day, when I get really bad, give me all the medicine I can take. All the tubes you can stuff down me. She said, oh, well, you want that? I want to live.
Why? Because I will have suffered one more day. I will have suffered one more day for the love of God. I will know Him better. I will exercise you in virtue. But most of all, I will know God better. You cannot measure the value of one new thought about God in your old life. See? Here's a man in a wheelchair. How wonderful. So I don't think it's wonderful. I was in a wheelchair a long time. The beauty of it is that man has a tremendous power with God. Because when Jesus, their Father, looks at him, sees Jesus. If we don't begin to look at everything and everyone in a deeply spiritual manner, we'll be killing each other before you know it. We'll all be measured by our life, by our age, by our quality, whatever that is. And we won't have any love anymore. The most important thing, well, my mother doesn't know me. You don't know that. I was asked one time, go to a hospital and pray for a man who that morning fell on his head from the top of his house. He was building a new house. He had every kind of machine on him, every machine possible. And they said, look, he's dead. Why bother? I said, well, we don't know that. So I said, can I go in? It won't do any good. I said, can I go in? I said, yeah. Okay. I felt his feet, they were stiff as a board. I went up to him, and in his ear, I whispered the prayer of the dying. And I said to him, tell Jesus how sorry you are for every sin in your life. And ask the angels to come and get you. And I said all the prayers I possibly could. And then I asked the Lord for mercy. And you know what happened? One eye opened very slowly, and the biggest tear I ever saw, the biggest tear I ever saw, came down his face. I knew he heard me. Before I left the room, he died on his own, but he died. The Lord kept him at a certain state. What state? I don't know. But that man waited for me, and God made him wait until I could say the prayer of the dying over him. And you say, well, it's good for one, it's not good for all. Perhaps. I think it's good for all. Well, some of you are going to be real frustrated with me tonight. But there's somebody in our audience is saying that, you know, she has a very sick brother. She's cared for him for 3 years. That's too much, and she's very angry. Why? Are you not taking care of Jesus? Do you think our dear lady at the foot of that cross, you know, the breviary says he just wasn't there from 1 to 3 or 12 to 3. He was there from 9 in the morning to 3 in the afternoon. That's what the breviary said. 9 to 3. Do you think Our Lady stood there and said, Father, it's too much? Our sins needed those hours of agony from our dear Lord. And all you can do for some people is make them comfortable.
But who are you making comfortable? The Lord. You say, well, Our Lady was blessed. Oh, don't say that. She loved our Lord as no one in the world could possibly love him. It was harder for her. You know, we don't know something about the saints. They're ultra sensitive to sin. And Our Lady knew that our Lord took upon himself all of our sins. The suffering for her and for him had to be unbelievable. Unbelievable. But she was there and she waited that long, long time. Now you say, well, I don't have all the graces Our Lady had. No, you don't. But you have enough grace for where you are, not where she was. You see, our love, when anyone is sick, or even someone who has a trial, hard to bear. You got to go with your hand in the hand of Jesus. You say, oh, don't give me that spiritual stuff. You got something better? You got something better? You want a little Four Roses or something? They make you drunk, but it's not going to take it away. It's because we don't look at things in their proper perspective. We have a worldly view. Worldly view. See, if we don't think spiritual, I know one of the reasons we don't think of heaven. Heaven, what's that? Oh yeah, you were supposed to go there. It ain't that easy, kiddo. Not easy. I have to be like Jesus. Or at least have the desire to be like Jesus. I can't write people off because they pass 60 or 70 or 80. They're valuable to God. They're made in the image and likeness of God. The prayers of the elderly are powerful. Why? Because you learn in old age to depend upon God. There's no one else. Really? The world doesn't value you. Maybe your children don't. I went to a nursing home one time, and this woman saw me, and she was in tears. I said, what's the matter? She said, I bore 11 children. I said, wow. She said, I haven't seen anyone in 5 years. 5 years, not one of the 11 showed up. Now you justify that for me. Will you try? You can't. I do not believe that not even one of those 11 didn't have the time, the effort, the energy to go and say, hi mom, how you doing? And that was breaking her heart. Not that she had arthritis and had to take medicine every day. Our people today have no longer the mind of God. When we deal with the crippled, the elderly, the young, those in terrible accidents, we don't have that anymore, huh? Isn't that a shame? That's pitiful. Life does not become less valuable because you have pain. And I have to have the mind of God until God says to me, Angelica, come. At that moment, I'll go. Because you are still made to the image and likeness of God, no matter how old you are. You're valuable to God. Don't let anybody tell you you're not. Because the greatest people in the world
are not those who are healthy, wealthy, and wise. The greatest people in the world, I feel, are the very young that have cancer, and they don't even know what's wrong with them. Little babies with brain tumors, you say, well, what's the use of that? Sin. Sin is the use of that. Grievous sin. The world pays for the sin upon it. See? And many of you are so blessed by God to be among that great multitude. It's getting bigger, you notice, with all the abortion and all the rest going on. People are getting older, but there's nobody following them. In China, they don't have many girls because they buried them all. I bet you women wished your husband would have had a few kids. That would have been different, wouldn't it? They would have appreciated you a lot more than they do now. But I got news for them. They're not going anywhere. We don't value life. We value numbers. Numbers. I'm not a number. You're not a number. You're a child of God. And you have to begin to value suffering and sacrifice. How many of you make real sacrifices, huh? You got to train when you're young. Your mother says, eat that spinach. You say, no. Well, try it. Put a little salt on it, a little butter. It's very good. Good for you. If you can train yourself to eat the things you don't like, then your will be strong enough as you get older to say no when you should say no. That's what's wrong with some of your teenagers. You have excuses. I'm so young. I want to live life to the fullest. What does that mean? I don't know what it means, to the fullest. To the fullest means I want to know God and I want to love God. And we can begin by valuing suffering and pain, especially of the elderly. You know, especially of the elderly. And we have excuses. The greatest excuse today is compassion. This woman is very ill and she's terminal. So what do? Well, we just help her die. That's a terrible, terrible thing. You cannot terminate someone's life because you think, or even they think, that their life should die. That's a terrible, terrible thing. You cannot terminate someone's life because you think, or even

See, the part of that, if you can't put the mind of God on, the mind of God is that you die when he calls. And what happens? You miss the weeks or months or years, perhaps, of that pain, of that suffering, and of that loneliness when you could save thousands and thousands of souls. Well, we don't believe that. It doesn't matter whether you believe it or not. It's the truth. Then we must seek the truth. I wouldn't take one day away from my sisters. Say, well, you don't have compassion. Oh, I do. I don't want them in purgatory one more day, and I certainly don't want them to go to hell. Because they decide their life is at an end. I met a woman sometimes. She said, oh, I won't worry about that. I said, why not? So I had a box full of pills. I thought, oh, that's interesting. You're going to take a whole box? You'll die from swallowing. You won't have to worry about the medicine. Your stomach will be so extended and so big, you're going to flop over dead. See, the stomach, and you got a box of pills? You can go outside today. And you can just drop dead. We had one of our dear friends was the head of one of the congregations in Rome. It's about 25 years ago. He came here just had a total examination from Cleveland Clinic. By that time, that'd be pretty good. He came here. He spent a day or two with us. Went to Colorado to see some Carmelite nuns. Walking down the airport and dropped dead. See. God looked at him and said, Father, come. Come. You see, my friends, we have to look at God. God put me here at a certain time in my life. He decided I would be conceived. He decided I would be born. He decided I would live. He decided I would be here in front of you tonight. He decided you would be here tonight. He decided you would listen tonight. And with all that care, I have to say, Lord, you take me when you will. Somebody said to me the other day, are you saying you wouldn't mind if you lived to be 100? I said, no, I'd be happy. Why? Because I could have this wondrous opportunity we call life to make the right decision. Say, Lord, I'm not worth much physically anymore. I can't walk or I can't move, but I love you. Isn't that awesome? That sentence, I love you, God, will be there for you waiting forever, for all eternity. You will experience the joy, extra capacity to know, love God forever. Oh, you can't compare that to snuffing out your life. You may not be at the place you want to be when somebody decides to snuff you out. We can't take life in our hands because we were not given life by ourselves or even by a parent. God the Father had to deliberately breathe. He had to deliberately breathe a soul into me. And he deliberately breathed a soul into you. And then he assigned us an angel. Wow. I wonder what your angel does when you decide you've had enough. I wonder how he goes back to heaven. I wonder how he looks at the Father and says, Father, I failed. I tried. I told them everything I could think of, but they wouldn't listen. I failed. Oh, you don't want him to say that, do you?

0: All of you that are up in your years, rejoice. You have an awesome opportunity of teaching the young ones a lesson they will learn from no one else. Your joy, your wisdom. Your wisdom. Now, if you're running around with a cigarette in one hand and a beer in the other, you're not very wise. And you're not acting very wise. See, we have an idea that we should make ourselves as unconscious as possible so I don't have to see the time ticking by. That's stupid. Have you noticed that all the stores are open these days, Saturday, Sunday, doesn't matter. So, oh, we need to do that. Why? Well, some people can't shop on Saturdays. Why? They're working. Oh, okay. They can't work 12 hours. Some people do. But they're open on Saturdays. Why can't you visit on your way home at midnight? I'm tired. Excuses, excuses. I can't go to church. Why? I'm tired. How about Saturday night? I mean, the Holy Father made it easy for you. They push time backwards and you can go Saturday night for Sunday. Well, you see, I'm tired. Okay. You go to bed, right? Yes. When do you get up? Oh, 2 or 3 o'clock. Why can't you go to Mass at 5 on Sunday? I gotta eat. Oh, now you gotta eat. Excuses, excuses. Well, why don't you pray a little bit? Pray. Yeah, pray. Oh, why I need to pray? I could give you 50 reasons. Well, you're right. Tomorrow. Oh, you're going to pray tomorrow. Another excuse. You know, the Holy Father had a whole encyclical on keeping the Sabbath, the Sabbath. You mean I can't work? That's the idea. Do you have to work? Are you a nurse, a physician? No. What do you do on Sundays? You go to church? No. Okay. Now, what do you do? I golf. Oh, wow. You're one of those that throws that stupid ball from this point to that point, and you're 20 feet away from the hole. Is that right? Yeah, how'd you know? Well, I think when you just throw a ball up there, it's going to fall. Ever make a hole in one? No. Why don't you go to Mass? Maybe that'll help you. Okay, you're not going. What are you going to do now? Did you ask another person? Well, I'm going to work. But you don't work on Sunday. I got to work at home on Sundays. Ah. Do you rest? Rest? I got to fix my car. You mean you're under that grease job all Sunday? Yep. Interesting. How do you look when you come out? Now you got to wash clothes, right? Right. Ah. Now you got grease on the floor, right? Yeah, how'd you know? I don't know. It just kind of dawned on me when you walk around with greasy shoes, it's going to drip on the floor. Who's going to wipe it up for you? My wife. Oh, now she's working on Sunday. Excuses, excuses. Have you ever given God his day on Sunday? I bet you'd shiver up and down if I told you to do that. Have you ever done that? There ain't no hands going up. What do you do on Sunday? You cook. Oh, I'm in favor of that. After you cook, what do? I eat it. That's smart. Okay, so now you cook and you ate. Now what? Well, I want to watch a gate. What kind of gate? Football. It's baseball season. Don't you know what games are on now? Okay, so I'm going to watch baseball. How long? All day. Have you talked to your wife today? Wife? I said, yeah, wife. You know, wife? Yeah, I think she's around someplace. I haven't seen her yet. How about your kids? Kids? Yeah, you know those things that walk around that belong to you? Oh, yeah, kids. How many you got? I think it's four. You think it's four. It'd be funny if you woke up tomorrow morning and found out it was five. So what are you going to do today? I'm going to watch baseball. All day? Yeah, so what? Nothing. Do you keep the Sabbath? Yeah, I watch baseball. No, that's not the Sabbath. There's only one thing that matters. If you're 120 and you can say one more time, I love you, Jesus, it's worth living that long. See? A very wonderful woman I knew had four children, and all four died between the ages of 5 and 8. And somebody went up to her one day and they said, oh, what a pity. And she said, oh, no. Oh, no. What a blessing. See, if we don't begin to look at everything, age, death, life, joy, sorrow, pain, ecstasy and agonies, with the eyes of Jesus, you will become helpless and hopeless. It isn't illness that makes your body shrink. It's a lack of love for God. A lack of knowledge that He loves me. He loves me. That's all that matters. And if you really knew that, everything else would fall into place. We wouldn't have to excuse our white hair. Everybody knows it's white, even though you've got it black. All you men wear, if you wear a toupee, everybody knows it. Because the hair is too stiff for you at your age. Kind of sticks up this way. Better to be a holy bald man. That true, Dr. Hahn? He's nodding his head, see? Then to pretend, see? I've always thought toupees were excuses. That's right, Dr. Hahn. Excuses for something that just disappeared on you. But what's wrong with that? You might make a good flashlight in the middle of the night. Dr. Hahn's having a good time over there. He keeps nodding his head like, yeah, she's right. See, I just don't think the things we worry about are worth it. See, I don't think they are. Well, we have a call. I've been forgetting about these calls. Hello?
1: Hello, Mother Angelica.
0: Hey, where are you from?
1: I'm from New Jersey, and my name is Grace.
0: Wonderful. What is your question?
1: Well, before I say anything, I just want to tell you I love you dearly, and I praise God for you.
0: Thank you.
1: I do want to speak about nursing homes. My comment is, we are all brothers and sisters in Christ. I want to give you an example. I volunteered, and I asked the Blessed Mother to give me the work cases, okay? Well, I saw the worst cases. I went home and I cried. I went to the Blessed Mother. I said, you're going to have to do it. I can't. I got up the next morning and I went. I don't know. I went. And there was this woman. She chewed on a sock constantly, and she just made guttural sounds. I went every day. And, you know, one day she spoke to me. She said, she told me about a ranch, about a horse. I mean, not clearly, but I understood it. Mm-hmm. And I just want to say that we are all brothers and sisters in Christ. Mm-hmm. Even though she had no one, she had me, her sister.
0: That's something we have forgotten. Because the world, in newspapers, in radio, in television, everywhere, always builds everybody up to perfection. Old people look like they just came out of Vogue. When you're 89, you can't look like Vogue. You can't. Why can't you be a beautiful old person? You say, well, Mother, you don't have any wrinkles. Well, if I lost 50 pounds, I would. Yeah, we can't go by that. See, we have been raised in a world that says, you know, it's survival of the fittest. You're not fit. I don't think that's the right way of thinking. Not only are we fit, we're absolutely necessary for the salvation of many, many souls. For example, I don't know how many thousands of rosaries we gave away. Only because you make them. You've got time. Make rosaries. That you don't have to feel useless. Because, you see, God is still with you. He's still in you. You look like Him. You're made to His image. Age doesn't mean anything. I would think, to the best of your ability, do what you can. And many of you are listening to me tonight in nursing homes, and nobody comes to visit. But your angel's there. Your God is there. The people around you are there. And even if you're alone, and the inside of your heart, He's there. So I don't want you to be lonely. Your greatest time to work is now. The greatest time to work is now. Prayer is work. Going to Mass is work. Everything is work. Our whole life is one of work. If you're saying that my sisters that are before the Blessed Sacrament day and night are not working, then you've never prayed. So remember, don't snuff your life out because somebody thinks you should, or you get rid of pain. This is all a lie. Don't buy the lie. You're valuable, very valuable to God. And you will give Him pleasure and joy. If you can wake up in the age of 85 and say, "Thank you, God. I have one more day to love you." Remember now that this Thursday is Ascension Thursday. We want to praise God for being with us 40 days. And right, and we don't want to be like some of them. In one of the Gospels it said, they knelt down as they saw Him rise, though some hesitated. I'll tell you, doesn't that make you? I would have gone there and said, "Get down to your knees." I'd have made him kneel in a hurry. But dear Jesus, He didn't mind. He just kept going. But these angels were kind of tough. They looked at these kneeling and non-kneeling individuals and said, "What are you doing here? Move." Not in those words, but I like mine better. They're more Italian. And you and I cannot say they were not Italian angels. Well, I have to go. Would you believe it? I do love you. God loves you more. And tomorrow we'll have some priests on here who are wonderful. Bye now.

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0: What does it mean to encounter Jesus? 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
5: In this Sunday's Gospel, our Lord gives us a word of comfort. Come to me, all you who labor and are burdened, and I will give you rest. Take my yoke upon you and learn from me, for I am meek and humble of heart, and you will find rest for yourselves. When hearing that gospel, most of us feel consoled. Isn't it wonderful to hear that our Lord understands the real burdens that we carry in our lives? But what's more, He offers us a remedy. He tells us to learn from Him, for He is meek and humble of heart. How is being meek and humble a remedy for being burdened and beaten down by life? You would think that our Lord instead would exhort us towards being strong and stoic, or exhort us in lessons of confidence and self-assertion. But instead, he urges us to become meek and humble like him. The secret to maintaining our inner peace amidst the drudgeries and difficulties of life comes from the abiding presence of God in our life. God has us in his hands. He walks beside us on the dusty roads of life. He understands and empathizes with us, and he wants us to walk with him. The beautiful fact of Christianity is that we are never alone, that our Savior and our God is with us, and he is for us. The Christian heart is a heart that is in love, and since we are in love, we surrender ourselves into the hands of the one whom we love. Trusting in Jesus is the key. When we trust in Jesus, we become meek and humble, and what's more, we become free. Free from how other people judge us or think of us. We become stronger than the world around us because of the one who is within us, the one who died for us.
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3: This is Women of Grace Live, discussing issues important to your life and faith. 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Now, here's your host, Johnette Williams.
6: Well, good morning, everyone, and welcome to Women of Grace Live. I am Johnette Williams, very happy to be with you on this last Tuesday of the month. Not only is it the last Tuesday of the month, but it's the last day of the month. We are closing out June today. Can you believe that? My gracious sakes, where has it gone? I don't know. It went somewhere, and July is tomorrow, but here we are together today, and I'm glad for that. We always invite you to give us a call here, 833-288-EWTN. That's 833-288-3986. That is the way that you can join us live here on Women of Grace Live, where we do love having that holy conversation with you. We certainly do. Well, I'm happy about today being the last Tuesday of the month because John Martinoni is with us. He is with us mostly every last Tuesday of the month. And today we are right here on the campus of EWTN. We are going to be taking your phone calls about all kinds of issues related to the faith, especially those that have to do with the area of apologetics. So I invite you to get your questions ready. You can text them to us to 833-288-EWTN. That is the same number that you use to give us a call there. And, of course, we've got Matthew Gabensky answering the phones. We have got Pedro Quiles taking the questions. We've got the lovely and the wonderful Vanessa Sanchez looking at me through the window over there. Yes, there she is. She's waving. John is right here. So let's just say howdy hey to you, John. How are you?
7: I'm doing well, Johnette. How about yourself?
6: Well, I'm doing just fine, thank you. A bit of a hectic morning, but here I am.
7: A little harried.
6: Yes, it happens like that, right?
7: Yes, I understand that almost on a daily basis.
6: I know. Just about the time you think you're going to be early, you find out that you're just going to make it. But yeah. I'm glad I
7: well,
6: just made it.
7: And this is kind of what happened to you this morning, but I'll have gotten done a bunch of stuff, and I'm thinking, okay, now I'm going to be able to do X, Y, and Z that I've been trying to get to. And then the phone rings and somebody's like, hey, I need you to come over here. I'm like, really? Now?
6: In this very moment, yeah. Right? Right? You know, well, it's an interesting thing. And I don't know how it is with you and friends. Maybe you've had this experience too and you can call and tell us. But, you know, when you're engaged in a very involved project, you know, and it's occupying all of your attention, then everything is a distraction, right?
7: Yes.
6: You know, when those moments come, though, I think it's a great opportunity. I think the Lord is asking us to, okay, get out of your own lane for a moment. My lane is over here right now,
7: yeah.
6: You know, and sometimes we've got to change lanes and go in that direction, right? But it's not easy because, you know, we get very focused on what it is that we're about.
7: Yes. And the thing is a lot of times with things that I am involved in is you can't just go right back to where you were.
6: Right.
7: You have to start several steps back and say, okay, now what was I doing and how did I get there? And so it's not just, oh, I'll leave. I've got 30 minutes left to finish this particular thing I'm writing. But no, I get interrupted. I come back. Well, now I've got about 45 or 50 minutes left because I have to go back and read, okay, what did I write? What was the point I was trying to make? And how was I getting there? And but like you said, it's God saying, okay, I'm going to be teaching you a little bit about patience today.
6: And a little bit about humility,
7: yes.
6: Right? And
7: yes.
6: Perseverance, yes. And constancy and all of those virtues.
7: Yes, indeed.
6: Yeah, so I had ample opportunity this morning to exercise all of those things. But here we are together, friends, and we do want to hear from you, 833-288-EWTN. That's 833-288-3986. I want to take a minute, John, before we get into our conversation and just remind everybody about a few things that are happening at Women of Grace. And as you well know, everybody, I've been telling you for a long time about our Benedicta Institute online course this summer, which actually began yesterday on June the 29th, but we're keeping registration open. We always do that because we always have some individuals who at the very end of the last minute and then into the next minute decide, oh, I really wanted to do that. Oh, my gracious. So we're going to keep registration open for you. It's Essentials of Carmelite Spirituality. It is a summer online course. You can use it to apply towards a certification in Catholic Women's Leadership through the Benedicta Institute for Women, or you can use it for personal enrichment. Dr. Donald Wallenfang is our instructor, an excellent instructor. The course is open, meaning that all of the material is online. But here's the advantage that you have. There's no set classes. You take those classes, via the internet. So you can watch the programming there or the teaching there at your leisure, and then you come together on Thursday evenings for an hour between 6 and 7 p.m. Eastern time to meet with the instructor, Dr. Donald Wallenfang. So if you haven't registered yet, it's not too late, but it's going to be too late pretty soon. So we want to encourage you. And I know everybody is just focused on the 4th of July, which is this weekend, so we're thinking about all kinds of other things. Do want to remind you about the book study with Sue Brinkman, which is coming up very soon, July the 13th. The book that she will be studying with you is Piety and Personality, The Temperaments of the Saints. And I bought that book. I want to go through that book. I'm always trying to figure these things out. Like, which saint can I, why am I attracted to this saint? Is this saint my direct opposite, or is this saint, somebody that I have a simpatico with, we're kind of the same. So that's going to be a very interesting book study. And then don't forget about our upcoming Benedicta Enrichment Seminar that is on July the 23rd. That's going to be happening at the Melbourne Retreat House. Our guest presenter is Dr. Robert Enright. We're going to be digging very deeply into this topic, understanding forgiveness. And I'll just betcha that this is going to really meet a need that you might have. And I would really encourage you to come and join us for that. The information's right out there at our website, womenofgrace.com. You can register for all of our events there, including that one. And then that's going to be followed by our annual retreat at Malvern. And that begins on July 24th, runs through the 26th. Here is the theme, emotional balance in an upside down world. And after my morning, I think I need this retreat. Emotional balance in an upside down world. Just a great panel of speakers. You can read all about them out there at our website. It's, we're getting close. So we want you to sign up soon so we can make appropriate preparations for you. All of that available for you at womenofgrace.com. That's womenofgrace.com. So, John, what's going on in your world? That's my world right now. But what about yours?
7: Well, I am trying, one of the projects that I'm working on or trying to work on is a podcast.
6: Oh, yeah. You mentioned that last time.
7: I've got all the equipment in, finally.
6: Mm-hmm.
7: Got it all hooked up. And I'm hoping I announced my newsletter last week, which is like 60,000 plus subscribers. I'm getting the first episode out this week. And I do that to put pressure on myself.
6: Yeah.
7: I've told everybody, this is when it's coming out. So by golly, I've got to get it done. And so what happens? Well, internet goes out. Well, this happens. I'm like, really? So exactly what you were talking about was going on with you this morning. Well, that's been going on with me so far all this week. So that's what I'm trying to do. I've got a new project where I'm sending out 20,000 Catholic flyers to homes and businesses around the Birmingham area. So I call it the Roman Catholic Road Project. And I'm going to be sending out more catechisms to non-Catholic pastors here in the near future.
6: Wow, we're going to talk about all of that when we come back from this break. But I just want to say, there's a scripture passage that I think you and I both need to take into our time of prayer. And it says this, it's in Sirach. It says, "My son, when you seek to serve the Lord, prepare yourself for battle." Maybe you need that one too, friends. I don't know. We don't know what's going on in your world. But here we are. We want to take your questions today on all kinds of issues related to the faith, apologetic-oriented or otherwise. 833-288-EWTN. We'll be right back. Stay with us.

0: How many times have you heard someone talk about how important it is to be progressive? Have you ever asked them what they mean by that? G.K. Chesterton says, progress is a useless word, for progress takes for granted an already defined direction, and it's exactly about the direction that we disagree. We can't have progress until we've stated what our goal is. Then we can determine whether or not we're moving closer to it or farther from it. The real question is not whether we are progressive, but what is our goal? My goal is to get to heaven and to help others get there too. What's yours?
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3: This is a Did You Know Moment with Sandra McDevitt. Did you know July is designated as the month of the precious blood? St. Peter tells us in 1 Peter, we are ransomed by the blood of Christ. Each Mass is a representation of Christ's sacrifice on Calvary. Although devotion to the precious blood was always expressed, it wasn't until the 19th century the feast was established. In 1849, Pius IX went into exile during the Italian War of Independence. Accompanying the Pope was a superior of the Fathers of the Most Precious Blood. The superior asked the Pope to create a feast day. This he did. July 1st was assigned. Vatican II removed the feast, but a votive Mass in honor of the precious blood was to be said any time during July, making July the month of the precious blood. I'm Sandra McDevitt for EWTN Radio.
4: In the name of the Father, and of the Son, and of the Holy Spirit. Amen. God, our provident Father, we ask your compassion upon the people of Venezuela in this time of devastation. Send your holy angels to help those in distress. Your children have been displaced. Many are lost. Their families are fearful how they will go on. Bring salvation to this tragic situation. Jesus, we trust in you. Come, Holy Spirit, renew the face of the earth. Amen.
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5: Welcome back, friends. You're listening to Women of Grace Live. I'm Johnette Williams. Very happy to be with you today. We love spending this time with you Monday through Friday, discussing issues of importance to your life and your faith. The last Tuesday of the month is dedicated to apologetics with John Martinoni. We so enjoy doing this program, you know, because I'll tell you, we all have questions about the faith. We all, you know, get questioned from time to time about the faith, and we don't always have a cogent, a statement, a reply to make. So John helps us with that, and he's here to take your questions today. 833-288-EWTN, that is the number to call. 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It is the same number that you use to text us, and we want to get your texts. I love texts. I just love to hear from you. Which way. So do give us a call or do text us here. You have an opportunity to have a very, very sophisticated apologist answer your questions for you today. 833-288-EWTN. John just sat up a little taller in his chair.
6: Yes.
5: There with that
6: adjective. If I'm sophisticated, I better straighten up, buddy. Oh, I got to tell you, you know, before the break, you were talking about a couple things. Number one, Sirach, about preparing for battle.
5: Yes.
6: And number two, about particular saints and why do I affiliate with that, you know, why am I attracted to this particular saint? Well, the two comes together. This is my saint.
5: Oh yeah,
6: Saint Joan of Arc.
5: Yes, she's fantastic.
6: She's battle hardened.
5: Yes,
6: that's why I go for her.
5: You know, and let me just tell your friends, for those of you that can't see John, I know some of you are watching us on YouTube, he has her in his pocket.
6: Yes, St. Joan of Arc
5: her
6: card.
5: Right out of the pocket. Well, you know, I'll tell you what. I claim her. It's so very interesting. I claim three saints by virtue of my name, which is Jeanette, right? So in the French, that would be Jean, right? Yep. So that's Joan as well. It translates that way. So I look at her, and I have a little bit of her spirit in me.
6: Yes, you do. I really do.
5: And then the two male saints for J-O-H-N, of course, the beloved disciple, and the other is the Baptist, you know, a voice crying out in the wilderness sometimes. I'll tell you what, friends, I'll bet sometimes you feel like that.
6: Although I bet you haven't eaten any grasshoppers lately.
5: No, I'm not going to do that. No locusts. No. Yeah. None of that stuff. I have to admit, I'm not really given to outdoor exploration, even camping.
6: So, neither am I.
5: No. I think that that's for those critters and not for me. Anyway, 833-288-EWTN. That's 833-288-3986. I have often joked, you know, that camping for me would be at, you know, in a common hotel or something. You know, I just don't like it. I wish I did. You know, I know a lot of people here at the network love camping and go regularly, but no.
6: As a youngster, a teenager, we had mountains, the foothills of the Appalachians behind my house, and I would just go, and I'd be gone all day, just wandering in the woods and everything. But at night, it's like, no, I don't want to be out here at night.
5: Me neither. I mean, well, I like that part, too, like to walk through a park, you know, or to maybe take a little hike somewhere. I think that I could enjoy that, but I don't really know. Anyway, especially this weekend, a lot of people are going to be camping and doing all kinds of things. Yeah. This is a very big weekend.
6: Yes, it is.
5: 250 years.
6: Yes.
5: That's amazing. We thank God for our country.
6: Yep.
5: Amen.
6: Indeed.
5: And hallelujah. We've got somebody with us, and we want you to join us too. 833-288-EWTN. That's 833-288-3986 is the way that you can join us here. We have Matt with us, John, and he is in Connecticut listening to us out there on YouTube. Hey, you can see us, and I'm waving to you there, Matt. I hope you receive the wave. And he's got a really good question. Here we go. You're on the air, Matt.
7: Hi, Jeanette. I didn't see the wave yet because a little delay, but
5: okay. I'm just going to keep waving until you tell me you see it.
7: I will. I wanted to ask you both if you can perhaps comment on the news that I have seen going around that the SSPX, the Lefebvrist Society, is consecrating, there's the wave now, consecrating bishops tomorrow, and I've seen Leo make some comments on that, and I was wondering if you could comment on the attitude we as Catholics ought to have towards these consecrations.
5: Yeah, okay. I think that that's a really good question because I think that there's a lot of confusion. And of course, John, why don't you take this first and then I'll chime in.
6: Well, I'm going to be honest and say that I've seen a lot of headlines, but I haven't actually dug into it because I'm of the opinion that, well, there are some things I can do something about, and there are a lot of things I can't do anything about. Mm-hmm. And this is one of those things that I can't really do anything about other than pray and pray for unity. But, you know, it's Archbishop Lefebvre was, you know, excommunicated basically when he ordained bishops back. What year was that? Was that the 80s, early 80s?
5: I can't remember, but it was a while back.
6: Yeah, and so he was automatically excommunicated. And now, in the last few years, particularly with Benedict, we've been trying to bring the SSPX closer to and hopefully back into union, mm-hmm. full communion with the church. And now here's something where it seems, again, just from reading headlines, that if you do this, if you ordain these bishops, you're going against the chair of Peter. And it seems like, well, this is not going to help reunify the church. But again, it's something that Jesus says in Scripture, worry does not add a day to your life. Mm-hmm. And there are a lot of things that I see Christians and particularly Catholics, they get all excited about it, and you know, whether it's politics, you know, well, it's Trump, not Trump, it's Republican, Democrat, and all these things. We can't worry about those things. We can pray about them. We can say, God, thy will be done. But in this instance, for me, the best response is not to worry, not to concern myself overly so in terms of, well, this is taking up time during my day that could be better spent either with productive work, productive thought, productive prayer. And I just need to pray to God that he will bring something good out of whatever happens here, and that it will lead eventually to the reunion of the SSPX with the Mother Church, you know, them coming into full communion with the church. So, I apologize, but this is one where I sat back and said, you know, I could spend hours and hours and hours reading about this, who's right, who's wrong, what are the consequences going to be of this? Nobody really knows.
5: Well, I think the bottom line, you know, and this is what I would say, Matt, is that, you know, the SSPX has broken with the Catholic Church.
6: Yes.
5: And so it's a sect, S-E-C-T. In some respects, it's almost cult-like. I wouldn't want to go quite that far, but it certainly is a sect. And so the ultimate goal, I think, John, is what you outline here, and that is at some point in time, full reunion. But it seems as though in the short term, that's not likely to happen because of this move, which once again distanced them a little bit more from the one true church. And so their allegiance, of course, is to this new, ecclesial kind of community or tradition that they're raising up, which was based upon the Catholic tradition, but no longer remains united to it. And of course, that there's all kinds of reasoning that they have for what it is that they've done. But the fact of the matter is, it remains that there is a clear line of succession through the chair of Peter up to our current Holy Father, Leo the 14th. And they're not willing to accept that. If I understand correctly, they say that there's not been a legitimate pope since Pius the 12th.
6: I think some of them say that, maybe not all of them.
5: Yeah, but a good portion of them.
6: Yeah,
5: but they're not recognizing.
6: They're disobedient.
5: Well, of course. So they're not recognizing, obviously, the authority of
6: right.
5: Rome, the authority of the chair of Peter. So that's what I would say about it. I don't know if you want to comment, Matt, back or not.
7: I'm just curious, Jeanette. I remember listening to a lot of your story and your experiences and all that, and I think you had said that you remember, I guess you can call it the old church. Mother Angelica used to comment or use that phrase sometimes too. And just your opinion maybe on people who are, I guess you could say, attached or prefer that pre-Vatican liturgy and disciplines and doctrines, et cetera.
5: Sure, thank you. And you know, when you're talking there about the extraordinary form of the Mass, I think is the way it's referred to today, or the traditional form of the Mass, which is the Latin Mass. And we have had appropriation for that through Rome, that it can be celebrated. I attend that Mass on a, you know, occasional basis, sometimes more regularly than others. There is something quite lovely and quite beautiful about the liturgy itself. And Rome has made provision for that, at least in certain dioceses. The bishops have permitted it with Rome's appropriation there. But, you know, what we recognize and realize is that what is called the Novus Ordo, it's not really very new anymore, but in terms of history it is also a form of the Mass that is absolutely appropriate and approved by Rome. I mean, obviously, there's a lot of questions about some of the changes that happened and what changes should have been made and should not have been made. But we have what we have now, and it is recognized. So I think that there's a place currently within the context of our own Catholic faith to embrace both of those. We have the option to choose one or the other, or, you know, to occasionally make a trip to, you know, the Latin Mass and participate in the Latin Mass, or to go to, the ordinary form of the Mass that's celebrated. The liturgy is sacred. The liturgy is beautiful. The confection of the bread and the wine to become the body, blood, soul, and divinity of our Lord Jesus Christ is the heart of it. And so we have that. So, yeah, I think it's oftentimes a matter of what stirs your soul. What is leading me at this moment in my life to a deeper, more intimate relationship with our Lord? And that's what we go on. And there's all kinds of factors that play into that. And of course, you're pointing one out right there, Matt.
6: And what I would say, I tend to avoid the language about pre-Vatican II and post-Vatican II. When I came back into the church after being out for 13 years in the 70s and 80s, came back late 80s, I had no clue about all these different streams within the church. And I heard people talking all the time about Vatican II, post-Vatican II, pre-Vatican II, and all these things. And I got elected to the parish council at my church because I was like a convert.
5: Yes.
6: You know, everything's new and wonderful, and I was involved in everything, and I was single at the time. And so I get voted to the parish council, and on the parish council, I hear all these people say, well, we don't want to do anything pre-Vatican II and pre-Vatican II. And I finally spoke. I said, well, isn't the Bible pre-Vatican II? I said, isn't Jesus Christ pre-Vatican II? And they're like, well, but I was like, no, you know, I'm sorry, but you're like, the church was wrong until Vatican II? I was like, that makes no sense to me. So, but I look at it, to get back to what you were saying, what Matt was saying, is exactly what you said. If people are attracted to and their faith is deepened and their spirituality is deepened by the Latin Mass, more power to them.
5: Right.
6: If people are attracted to, like, I'll go to the Latin Mass, but that's not my preference. It just doesn't draw me like the Novus Ordo. But the Novus Ordo, I have to say, the one I'm talking about that draws me in is the one that Vatican II talks about, not the spirit of Vatican II.
5: Yes.
6: But Vatican II talks about it doesn't talk about the priest being turned around and facing the audience, as it sometimes appears he's doing. Does it talk about removing kneelers or any of that stuff? So a very reverent Novus Ordo Mass with the choir singing, you know, sometimes with Gregorian chant or polyphony or, you know, the ancient hymns. It's just absolutely beautiful. It
5: yes.
6: stirs the soul.
5: That's right.
6: And if that's what happens for you at the very reverent Novus Ordo Mass, then that's where you should be.
5: Well, I think that you're striking on something there, and Matt, maybe this is what you were getting to, and then we're going to have to go to Monique, but with joy, go to Monique. After the Second Vatican Council, there was a progressive movement within the church. It cannot be ignored, and it was particularly prevalent here in the United States. And so there was a tremendous effort to not just institute this Novus Ordo, which really, you know, Latin was not supposed to be wholesalely taken out of the Mass, but it turned out that way, right? There was a decided effort within some sectors of our Catholic population and in the clergy that began to really use the Mass as a means to foist an agenda,
6: right?
5: And so there were a lot of abuses that took place, and a crazy masses happened. I mean, absolutely ridiculous, horrid things happened in some of the masses in terms of reverence, right? So, the reaction then, I think, was that very strong. And the reaction was, okay, well, we're going to just ditch all of this. And, you know, this is the only Mass that's truly legitimate.
6: Right.
5: So, you know, and here's the thing of it, too. You know, the church has been around for 2,000 years, longer than that. And the fact of the matter is, you know, oftentimes the pendulum swings in two directions for a really long time before it strikes balance. I think we're beginning to get to a balance here, and I think that what we see is a resurgence, a deepening desire for exactly what you were talking about there, John, a deepening desire for more reverence. I mean, the hootenanny days are gone. For the most part, I haven't seen a hootenanny Mass in a really long time.
6: Or a clown Mass.
5: Or a clown Mass.
6: No.
5: Or, you know, donuts being used as the Eucharist. I mean, I have to bless myself here when you think about some of the ways in which crazy stuff that was going on. But that being said, I think that for the most part is gone. And there is a returning to a more sacred, beautiful presentations of the liturgy, incorporating a lot of the wonderful old hymns and the beautiful kind of music that marked our masses at that time. So hopefully, hopefully we're going to see that happen. As far as SSPX, we can only do, I think, what you recommended, John, and that's to pray. But I so appreciate your question. I so am glad, Matt, that you watch us there on YouTube, and I'm so glad you watch Women of Grace. I always say real men listen to and watch Women of Grace. So thank you for that. We're going to go to you, Monique, as soon as we get back. Matt loved your question. She is with us from Idaho today, listening on Salt and Light Radio. We're going to get to her question as soon as we come back. In the meantime, you can call us 833-288-EWTN. 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
11: Welcome to Catholic Blitz, and today in the hot seat is Father Ken Briganti. Are you ready?
12: Let's go for it.
11: All right, your question is, can someone be rebaptized? And you have 1 minute.
12: No, next question. Okay. The long answer would be, baptism belongs like with confirmation and holy orders. We call that an indelible mark. You only receive baptism once, confirmation once, you're ordained a deacon once, you're ordained a priest, and those who are bishops are... No, next question. Okay. The long answer would be, baptism belongs like with confirmation and holy orders. We call that an indelible mark. You only receive baptism once, confirmation once, you're ordained.

0: once, but if your spouse dies, then you can have the sacrament again. I hope that answers it.
1: Okay. Good job. Come back again for more Catholic Blitz.
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4: 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I'm Johnette Williams. I'm glad to be with you today. 833-288-EWTN. That's 833-288-3986 is the way that you can join us live here on Women of Grace Live. 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That's also the same number that you use to text us. So you can text your questions to us too. 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We've got Monique with us, and Monique is in Idaho listening to us via Salt and Light Radio, and she's got a good question too that's kind of continuing the theme that Matt set up for us, John. Let's see what she has to say. Good morning to you, Monique.
5: Good morning.
4: Good morning. So tell us about it.
5: On the 22nd of this month, I went to the Sistine Chapel, and they told us to be quiet in the area where Michelangelo did the ceiling, painted the ceiling, and we were in there, and no one was really being quiet, and I was like curious. I was like, how come no one's being reverent for this, special area?
4: Yeah, let me ask you a question just very quickly. I was there some time ago, too. It was a long, long time ago, like 1999 is when it was. And so everything was in preparation for the Jubilee year, right? The millennium, right? So the Sistine Chapel, St. Peter's Basilica was all covered up with scaffolding. Sistine Chapel had tarp everywhere. They were actually refreshing the beautiful artwork of Michelangelo at that time. And it's the Blessed Sacrament, I do not believe, was in there. So my question to you is, was the Blessed Sacrament there, Monique?
5: Yes, she was.
4: He was.
5: I'm sorry.
4: Okay, all right. All right. I know what you meant, though. But I wanted everybody else to know.
6: Yeah. Didn't want to get any calls.
4: Yeah, we didn't want to get any calls about that. So anyway, our Lord was there. And this is something that I think is very, very important. And I'm really glad that you raised this issue. The lack of reverence that we see in so many of our churches and in so many chapels, in so many cathedrals, so many adoration chapels, when Jesus is there, what we're not seeing is that reverence that is due him. So, John, why don't you talk with us about that?
6: Well, that's, like you said, more of the same of what we were talking about with Matt's call. And, what you could do, well, number one is, don't you have like a hotline to the Vatican, like right to the Pope's office? You say, hey, Holy Father, the Sistine Chapel, you need to put some signs up or something. But what we can do individually is, for example, in that instance, one thing I have learned, you want to know what quiets Catholics down. If you're in a room full of Catholics, now, not everybody in the Sistine Chapel is necessarily Catholic, but probably a lot of them are. Mm-hmm. You're in a room and you're trying to get everybody's attention who's Catholic. Do you know what you do? In the name of the Father and of the Son, the Holy Spirit. All you have to do is say that.
4: Yes.
6: You don't have to say anything after that. And everybody immediately quiets down. So if you had the gumption to do something like that, you could get quiet at least for a few seconds, and you would have made a point, I think, that maybe some people would realize, oh yeah, okay, we need to be a little more respectful, a little more reverent, or you could go kneel.

0: in front of the Blessed Sacrament, that people see your actions and say, oh, yeah, all right, we need to tone it down a little bit. But it is. It's just a general lack of respect, of reverence, a lack of awe.
1: Mm-hmm.
0: You know, I mean, if I'm in the Sistine Chapel, I've never been. I probably will never make it there. But I would think I would just be going, whoa.
1: Yeah.
0: Just wow. Just
1: yeah.
0: Incredible God. What talent you gave to this man to produce this work.
1: Yes. And it's true. I mean, even from the standpoint, Monique, of somebody that really is an art aficionado, you know, there is a kind of awe at that creative ability that God's entrusted to a human person. Oftentimes, I think you hit on something very important there, John. Oftentimes, I think that a lot of individuals that come to the Vatican and you know, tour Rome and go into the Sistine Chapel have no appreciation for the reality of whose presence they're in. They might not be Catholic. Even if they're Catholic, they might not be a Catholic who understands truly that the Eucharist is the body, blood, soul, and divinity of our Lord Jesus Christ. And the best thing that you can do is exactly what John outlined, and I think that is give witness to it. But here's the fact of the matter, even within our Catholic churches sometimes, you know, and this might be a lingering effect from the hootenanny days, if we can call them that. And that is that, you know, as soon as Mass is over, it's like a gab fest. And even if people are kneeling there trying to make, an act of faith to enter into a deepening experience of the body and blood of our Lord, whom they've just received and who is actively present within them through the host, body hasn't digested it yet. He is literally there. Then I just don't think that there's any hope of that happening in a setting like that, where there are so many tourists that are there. But I know that your own sign and your own witness to the recognition of our Lord probably did impress someone who might have a lingering thought about that for a long, long time. And I'm sure that you gave that witness, Monique, because you understand exactly who it is that's there. So thank you so much for your question today and your comments about it. We really do appreciate it. I'm reminded of something. Just a very quick little story about St. Edith Stein, also called St. Teresa Benedicta of the Cross. She goes by both names, I sort of guess, or at least we've given her that honorarium for both. But one of the situations that really absolutely led to her conversion was when she walked into a Catholic church in the middle of the day and saw a little old lady in there with all of her packages and groceries, adoring our Lord and just entering into deep personal conversation with him. And it so impressed her that it converted her heart. And so we don't know, Monique, how many people were impressed by your witness, honey. So we hold on to that.
0: And along those lines, I was just happened to have a video pop up on my screen a couple of days ago, and it was Rosalind Moss, mm-hmm. now Mother Miriam,
1: mm-hmm.
0: and she was telling a story of when she was not yet Catholic, but she was Christian, and she was working in a diner. And she said everybody who worked in the diner would just swear right and left. They'd take the name of the Lord, and, you know, they'd say Jesus Christ, but not in a reverent way.
1: Right.
0: And after it deeply troubled her, but she didn't want to just start jumping on people and maybe get fired or have everybody turn against her. So she, after a couple of weeks, something just popped into her head one time, and one of the waitresses said, Jesus Christ, again, not reverently. And Rosalind yelled, I love him.
1: Ah.
0: And the girl said, what? She said, I love him. Who? Jesus Christ, I love him. What are you talking about? Well, you just said his name, and I just wanted you to know, I love him. And every time for the next week or so, when anyone would say Jesus's name, again, in a not reverent way, she would yell, I love him. Well, no matter where she was in the restaurant, she'd yell across her head, I love him. Pretty soon, they all started, they stopped saying his name in an irreverent manner. And they started talking to her. Oh, so are you like a holy person or something? Are you Christian? I'm a Christian and I love Jesus. And every time you use his name, it just makes me think of how much I love him. And so something like, you know, at the Sistine Chapel, you go and kneel in front of the Blessed Sacrament. Or you just, in the middle of it, Father, Son, Holy Spirit, and Lord, thank you for the wonderful talents you gave to Michelangelo to be able to produce this art. Let us just stand in awe of your work, Jesus.
1: Yeah, you know, it's a beautiful thing. And you're telling that story about Rosalind. You know, oftentimes when people will take the name of the Lord in vain, if we just make the sign of the cross, which is actually an act of reparation for the use of his name in an irreverent way, or if we just say, my Lord and my God. Yeah. Just say it, my Lord and my God. Pretty soon, you know, that person, it pricks the conscience, without giving somebody a lecture. So many ways in which we can, make a witness to the faith that can really impact the lives of individuals. That Rosalind Moss, Sister Miriam, she is just a lover of our Lord in so many ways. Just a wonderful woman of God. All righty, we're going to go to Debbie right now. And you can call us 2-833-288-EWTN. That's 833-288-3986 is the way that you can join us. Debbie is in New Bedford, Massachusetts, John. And she is listening to us as well via Station of the Cross. Good morning to you, Debbie.
2: Good morning. How are you today?
1: Really well. And yourself?
2: Pretty good. Thank you for taking my call. I have two questions.
1: Sure.
2: First, I'd like to know how I can work, pray, and pray for a holy union. Second, I'd like to know how to experience more sacred return to the liturgy.
1: Yeah, these are great questions. And I'll tell you, one of the things I think that's impressing me so much, Debbie and John, is the fact that so many people are concerned. And again, I just think that this is a sign of a beautiful renewal of heart and mind that's going on. Debbie, this is a beautiful question. So obviously, your desire to have a deeper relationship with our Lord Jesus Christ is already the deepening of a desire. You're actually fulfilling what it is that you're desiring. We're told that the desire for God is prayer already. The desire for him is already an acknowledgement of who he is and our need for him and our deep love for him, because we only desire to be with those people that we love, right? So that already is a good sign. You just want to give some legs to that sign now. And what I would recommend that you do is to spend some time before the Blessed Sacrament. There is no better way, whether Jesus is exposed or reposed, there's no better way to deepen your union with him than to sit before him. And I would just start by talking with him. Just straight up talking with him. You can, if you're by yourself in front of the Blessed Sacrament, you can talk out loud to him. If you're there with other people, though, you can talk with him in your heart, because he knows what's going on in there. He's omniscient and knows all things. And just tell him, I just love you, Lord, and I just want a deeper relationship with you. And spend a little bit of time just closing your eyes then and waiting for a response. Sometimes you'll hear a little voice in your heart. Sometimes it'll just be, a beautiful sensation that comes over you. A sense of warmth or peace, and that's really what you're striving for. As far as a more reverent celebration or even expression of the liturgy, again, I think that we're incarnated beings, right? God gave us a body, and we do that through the body. So we have the opportunity, John, to use the body in a way that's reverent through, a beautiful signing of the cross, not a very quick one, but realizing that it's a prayer, genuflecting before we get into the pew. All of these things giving sign and witness.
0: Yes, and like you said, beginning when entering into the church, beginning with a very solemn genuflection. Mm-hmm. You see so many people who just kind of, they bend their knee about 3 inches and or kind of do a half bow or something, which, if you're physically unable, that's one thing.
1: Right.
0: But for those who are physically able to just kind of, I'll do something. But make it reverent, make it meaningful, make it thoughtful.
1: Yes.
0: And that's your very first motion. And people see that. I notice when people make a very reverential genuflection. Mm-hmm. I notice that, coming back from communion, sometimes I'll look up from prayer and there'll be people, and you see, some people are walking back like, they don't even know what just happened. Other people are coming back, and it's like, oh my gosh, they realize, they get it. But for the any individual, I tell them, say, don't try to do anything big. Just right. It's like St. Therese of Lisieux, just little acts of love that mean a great deal. And so everything you do, you know, in terms of being in greater union with God, with Christ, all throughout the day, number one, start your day off with, you know, giving your day to God.
1: Mm-hmm.
0: You know, the
1: morning offering.
0: Morning offering. Thank you. I'm like, what is going on? Can't get these words to the front of my brain. But the morning offering, you know, where you say you're offering for the intentions of Jesus's heart, the salvation of souls, reparation for sin, the reunion of all Christians. Well, the reunion of all Christians, not just with each other, but with Jesus Christ.
1: Yes.
0: You know, deepening that union. And then throughout the day, you know, I used to always think, because I had read, and coming back in the church, I had read St. Paul says, pray always. I'm like, well, I work in investments at a bank. I'm doing numbers all day long, you know, calculating numbers, cranking numbers out of it. I can't be saying a rosary all day long. I can't be. But then, you know, I read somewhere from one of the saints that make your work your prayer. Mm-hmm. Every little thing you do, all throughout the day, if the thought, you know, I'd like to be in greater union with God, say, okay, Jesus, I'm offering you the washing of this dish or of this fork. I want to do it as well as I possibly can and with as much love as I possibly can to grow in union with you.
1: Yeah, that's beautiful, John.
0: You know, every little thing that you do, when that thought comes in, I want to be in greater union with God, say, I am offering this, Jesus, for you.
1: Yeah.
0: To be in greater union with you. And pretty soon, you're not even going to realize what's going on, but Jesus will draw you deeper and deeper into union with him.
1: Mm-hmm.
0: And so it's just the little acts. It's not the big acts. All the little acts add up to one big act that you don't even realize is taking place.
1: Yeah, there's a beautiful word that's coming into my mind as you speak, and Debbie, this is a good word, intentionality. Do everything with intentionality, you know, with full recognition, you know, not in a haphazard way or out of some kind of a rote, you know, movement that you're used to doing, but taking the time, especially when it comes to things like the sign of the cross, things that we do on a regular basis. You know, we've got to draw ourselves into what we're really doing. And I just think that Jesus must be so happy with his desire in your heart to draw nearer to him.
0: Yes.
1: He's going to answer that. Thank you for your call today, Debbie. I want to get to Beverly. She is in Georgia today as well. Sirius XM, station 130 or channel 130 is the way that she is listening to us. Hey, Beverly.
3: Hi.
1: Hi, you're on the air.
3: Well, good afternoon, actually. I may have heard a comment about what we say when we hear people use God's name in vain or Jesus or anything like that.
1: Yes.
3: And I taught CCP for like almost 20 years. And there were various ages I taught, including adults and RCA. And I would hear somebody say, oh, God. And I go, I turn around quickly and I say, oh, you're praying. How wonderful. And someone would say, Jesus Christ is public. And I would say, yeah, you're free. That's good. He wants to hear that. And they'd look at me like, oh, my gosh. What am I doing, you know? And then I'll say, you need to think when you say that. I say it to my grandchildren, the older ones. I'll say, when you're around somebody, don't accept that. Don't accept that if you don't want to hear it. And you shouldn't hear it. So you do that, and I promise you, they do react in a better way. And they're around you anyway. I actually had a girlfriend that wouldn't cut in my car. But one day we were in town, and I said, that's it. I stopped my car, and I made her get out. I wouldn't stop.
1: Well, I'll tell you what, you've got some chutzpah there, Beverly.
0: Yeah,
1: that's what I got to say. I'll tell you, sometimes, you know, a well-placed word said in love can do so very, very much, right? By the same token, we know that there's not much that we can do to change other people. It's got to be an act of the will. But setting the good example, which is what you are expressing, you are doing, is just, you know, the best thing that we can possibly do. You know, I was taught when I was a little girl, by this religious sisters, prayers. And every time we would say, we were taught that every time you say the name of Jesus, you bow your head because you cannot always bend your knee, right? And so you bow your head. And I consciously, probably about, I don't know now, a really long time ago, started to put that back into, you know, the way in which I treat it. And I try to remember to do that every time, you know. We want to build these good habits that you know, continue to speak to the reverence that is due the name of our Lord Jesus Christ. Thank you so much for your call today, Beverly. And you keep on keeping on, girlfriend.
0: Yeah. Keep on telling those folks that they're praying.
1: In the words of Father Mitch, ain't you something? That's really good. Thank you. So we've got someone out there. I have a friend who converted because he walked into a Catholic church and got so much relief to know no one was talking about him because no one was talking at all. And isn't that a beautiful thing?
0: Yes.
1: You know, when you walk into a church and you see that kind of attention. But there is another point here, too, I think, that can be made. And we just have a couple of minutes left here, John. But and that's the fact that Beverly brings something up there, and she's training up her grandchildren. We've got to train our children, right?
0: Yes.
1: We've got to train them because they will live out what they're taught. Even if they stray away from it for a little bit, they'll come back.
0: Yes. And again, a lot of it is by example.
1: Yeah.
0: You don't have to lecture. Mm-hmm. I mean, every now and then you maybe give a lecture or a little chat, but the kids will see, the grandkids will see, grandma's praying, grandpa's praying, or hey, the kids go to the pantry to get a snack and they're coming out and they start shoving chips in their mouth. Hang on, let's thank God for this food. You know, name the Father, Son, Holy Spirit, amen, bless us, O Lord, and these are gifts. And they're like, but it's just potato chips. It's a gift from God.
1: Yeah,
0: every little thing, you make every little thing, make them realize everything you have, and not just material possessions, but every ability you have is from God. If you're able to play baseball well, or play baseball at all, that's from God. Basketball, whatever you're able to do, whatever your talent, sewing, dancing, it's from God. And you just need to constantly tell them, we need to thank God for that. Or just sprinkle your words with, well, thank God for that. Let's thank God for that. And they'll get the message.
1: They sure will. And I want you to give a really quick message as we wind down here. Give everybody your website.
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1: Yep, there you go. Well, it's been great having you, John. Always great to be with all of you. We'll be back with you again tomorrow. Until we have that opportunity, may God richly bless you. Bye-bye now.

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5: Father Benedict Groeschel shares the practical wisdom of a spiritual father. The wisdom of Father Groeschel is next.
6: Imagine waking up, grabbing your morning coffee, and being told that an army was surrounding your house. That happened to Elisha the prophet, minus the coffee. A king had sent an army to surround his town and capture him, but he never lost his confidence. When his servant panicked, Elisha prayed, "Open his eyes, Lord, so that he may see." His servant looked up and saw the hills around Elisha filled with horses and chariots of fire. Did you know that every Catholic is anointed as a prophet at baptism? And being a prophet means that sometimes people are going to attack you for sharing the truth, even if you do it lovingly. When that happens to you, remember there's an army of angels and saints cheering you on, Christians around the world walking with you, and above all, the God of the universe is on your side. Jesus said, "In this world you will have trouble, but take heart, I have overcome the world." This is Chris Stefanik from RealLifeCatholic.com on EWTN Radio.
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11: Welcome to the Wisdom of Father Groeschel. Over the years, Father Benedict Groeschel has produced many wonderful teaching series for EWTN, and we're delighted to showcase a number of them for you. On today's show, an episode from the series, The Ten Commandments. Here's Father Groeschel.
12: Hello, I'm Father Benedict Groeschel of the Franciscan Friars of the Renewal in the South Bronx in New York. And this is the second segment of our series on the Ten Commandments, a series to which I'm inviting all people who seriously believe in God and who lament and deplore the moral decay of our civilization, not only in the United States, but in much of what is called the Western industrialized world. I thought it was a good idea to suggest that we go through the Ten Commandments. Now, I'm not doing a moral analysis of these commandments. That would be rather long. There is an excellent moral analysis of them in the Catechism of the Catholic Church. And most major religious denominations, Catholic, Protestant, Orthodox, Jewish, Muslim, Hindu, others, do take the commandments seriously. They may not have the Ten Commandments in their books, but the Muslims, the Christians, and the Jews have them because they all share the Torah or the first five books of the Jewish scriptures, of what Christians call the Old Testament. I'm borrowing very, very much from scripture in this, and it's a series of meditations on the commandments. It's not a total moral description of what the commandment holds. And as I said in the first segment, in this country, although immense numbers of people want us to lead a moral life, the media, the public relations, the politically correct are against an objective morality, that anything is right and wrong. We have deplorable examples of this throughout the 20th century and in our own culture. And it is the thing that is destroying family life. These are some meditations on the commandments. And the first commandment I will read to you from Deuteronomy, from the words of Moses. This is not the description of when Moses received the commandments. That's in Exodus. But this is the great sermon that Moses preached on the commandments. He recalls that the Lord spoke to him face to face in the midst of fire on the mountain. And then he said, I am the Lord your God, who brought you out of the land of Egypt and out of the house of bondage. You shall have no other gods before me. You shall not make for yourselves a graven image, or any likeness of anything in heaven above, or that is on earth beneath, or that is the water under the earth. You shall not bow down to them, nor serve them. This is a very, very strong commandment to worship and honor God, and at the same time to avoid idolatry, superstition, and things like this, which have become very commonplace in our society. Our Lord Jesus Christ was very, very clear that he wanted his followers to observe the commandments. This is several times in the Gospels. We read in Matthew 22, when the lawyer or the Pharisee tried to trap him and say, Teacher, which is the greatest commandment of the law? And he said to him, You shall love the Lord your God with all your heart and with all your soul and with all your mind. This is the great and first commandment, and the second is like it. You shall love your neighbor and as yourself. On these two commandments depend all the law and the prophets. What else can you ask? So, Christians, Jews, Muslims all agree on the Ten Commandments. What do they mean, and how do they apply in our society? Well, if you take it positively, what does it mean to have faith in God, to believe in God, to trust Him, and to try to return to Him a loving reverence, an appreciation of all that we have, and to take care of our human brothers and sisters, and indeed the rest of the world in which we live, as it were, all the creation of a loving God. This is what religion is about. And very few people are going to disagree on that one. Faith, hope, and love. These are the great commandments of the law. Unfortunately, and I blame partially the science which I studied for many years, psychology, for an undermining of the moral principles on which this republic and Western civilization, and in fact all civilization, is built. In 1975, at the annual convention of the American Psychological Association, Professor Donald Campbell, who was president of the association, a very distinguished psychologist, denounced the profession of psychology in his presidential address for undermining the moral foundations of civilization, for teaching students the erroneous and unscientific idea that biological need, biological desire, biological hunger for whatever was the best guide for human behavior. Dr. Campbell said, in teaching this, psychologists have undermined the moral foundations of 80 to 90% of college undergraduates. This is in 1975. I should tell you, he set off a bomb at the American Psychological Association convention. Many years later, I happened to have supper with Dr. Campbell, with a priest friend of mine who's a psychologist, invited him to dinner, and he told me that he had not changed his ideas at all. This was shortly before his death. Now, what's going on? We have a society that denies the first commandment. You shall love the Lord your God with all your heart and all your soul. Why? Because God has made all things. Who is God? God is the creator of heaven and earth and of all things. And in contemporary science, there are marvelous illustrations of the power of God. I don't see science as really opposed to the idea of a personal God at all. The best scientific theory at the present time on the origin of the universe is that the whole cosmos, every planet, every star, every comet, every gas cloud, was all constricted into a tiny particle, invisible, a million times smaller than an atom, called a Planck. And everything was in this thing, and it blew up. And we live on the explosion. Where'd it come from? Why'd it blow up? Very interesting. Do you know how big this world that God is has made? The number of stars is estimated to be 10 to the 82nd power. Now, a postage stamp to the 12th power is larger than the universe. 10 to the 82nd power is unthinkable. A good friend of mine, Jim Mullally, who's a very interesting astronomer and has made a tape called The Heavens Declare. Made this beautiful tape, audio videotape. He says that the number of stars exceeds the number of grains of sand on all the seashores of the earth. Glass like this probably holds more than a million grains of sand. And there are hundreds of billions of star cities with hundreds of billions of stars each in them. And it says in the Epistle to the Hebrews, quoting the Psalms, "You, O Lord, did make the earth, and the work of your hands is the heavens. They shall perish, but you shall continue, and they shall grow old as a garment, and as a vesture you shall change them, and they shall be changed. But you, O God, are the selfsame forever, and your years shall have no end." That's why we should worship God. Now, God was not bashful about the kind of worship he expected, and he presents himself first to the Greek philosophers by powers of reason, people like Aristotle, Plato, Socrates, and even the Holy Father, in Pope John Paul II, is in his encyclical Faith and Reason, pays tribute to the Oriental philosophers, Confucius, Lao Tzu, for coming to a knowledge of a transcendent being who is good and true and beautiful. The Jews, on the other hand, spoke to this God, or I should say more properly, he spoke to them. He revealed himself. He revealed himself in a way that no one could arrive at by just studying the natural world. One, true, good, beautiful, but also merciful. This is the very central teaching about God in the Jewish faith and in the Jewish scriptures, that he is just, that he is demanding, but that he forgives. He is merciful. Why shouldn't we adore God? Why shouldn't we believe in him? To purposely ignore God, to be utterly irreligious, is in fact, I think, both a psychological problem, because the existence of God shouts around us. It's a psychological problem, and it is also a hardness of heart. However, I do have to say that I have among my friends very good people who do not know if there is a God. Unfortunately, these people, who are often kindly concerned about others, humanitarian in many ways, unfortunately, as they get older, they seem to me to get bitter. They seem to me to be bitter about life, because quite honestly, the game is not worth the candle. Secular psychology had for its purpose to bring people from misery to unhappiness. How could you be anything but unhappy if whatever you had, no matter how fulfilling and enjoyable it was, it is going to end like a thunderclap in death? It's going to disappear into oblivion. How could a person be happy knowing that? That they're dancing on a grave. They're dancing on the crater of a volcano. I do feel sorry for people who do not believe. And I must confess to not understanding very well how they arrived at that. Because to me, since I'm a small child, the existence of God has been around me at all times. I have to confess to having been tempted to be angry at God, to being resentful of God when I saw some horror or some terrible tragedy. I was puzzled by the existence of evil. But to me, the heavens declare the glory of God. All those stars, 10 to the 82nd power, they all sing his praises. You know, I'm rather interested in atheists, because I have some friends who are, and I see them getting to the end of the road, and I feel sorry for them. And quite honestly, I pray for them every day, because I don't deserve the gift of faith that God has given me. By the way, I have something here from my new book, which is called The Journey Toward God, a book published by Servant Publications. And it's a collection of all sorts of writings about the spiritual life. And I came across The Atheist's Prayer. And this is written by a very, very famous and distinguished Spanish philosophical writer and literateur, Miguel de Unamuno. You may have heard of him. And it's called The Atheist's Prayer. Now listen to it. Hear my petition, you, God who does not exist, and into your nothingness gather these griefs again, these my griefs again, you who never abandoned unhappy men without the consolation of an illusion. Do not resist our petition. May our longing by you be dressed. And when you remove yourself furthest from my sight, the fairy tales to sweeten my sad night told by my soul, then I remember best. How great you are, my God, so great you are that you are not, except as an idea. How narrow the reality, though it expands so far in order to include you. I suffer from your mere non-existence, O God. Since if it were that you were to exist, then I would really exist too. This man's problem is not God. His problem is himself. He doesn't want to exist. He's afraid if God is real, then he will be real. And if you happen to be watching this program and you're an atheist or an agnostic, know that you have my very sincere prayers. And I pray that the Lord will speak to you in your heart as you need him to speak. The rest of us, we have other problems because we believe in God and we know he is there. And we do not worship him with all our heart and all our soul and all our mind. A recent Gallup poll revealed that 9 out of every 10 Americans believe there is a personal God. 8 out of every 10 Americans believe that they will answer to God for their rights and wrongs at the hour of death. 4 out of every 10 Americans say they worship God regularly. And more than half of Americans are willing to tolerate the killing of a defenseless child. And many are ready to talk about killing the elderly, giving grandma the axe. The problem is us believers, because do we take God seriously? Do we adore him and worship him? I've been a priest for many years. I've been an altar boy for 58 years. I've gone to Mass almost every day for 54 years. And I have to tell you that I do not feel that I have worshiped God as I should. Watch out for the enemies of God. Not all atheists are enemies of God, by any means. But there are some famous atheists in the 20th century. Well, they were phony atheists. They were phonies. They really weren't atheists. Lenin. Remember Lenin? Stalin, you know, communism, that whole thing. When Lenin was dying, there is very good evidence that his last words were, "If I had 10 men like St. Francis of Assisi, I could have saved the world." Unconvincing as an atheist. Svetlana, Joseph Stalin's daughter, says in the last moments of his life, Stalin arched his back and waved his fist at the ceiling. That's not an atheist. What intelligent atheist is going to waste the last few calories of his energy waving his fist stupidly at the ceiling? He wasn't an atheist. He was an enemy of God. And crazy Hitler, he said he thought Christ might be the Son of God, but he was going to beat him anyway. And in an interview I read recently that Mr. Kissinger, Henry Kissinger, reported about Mao Zedong when they met, long before Mao's death. Mao said, 3 times, I've had my invitation from God, meaning he was going to die. And then he said, Kissinger, God likes you, but he doesn't like me. They're not very convincing of atheists. But never mind the atheists. Never mind the agnostics. Pray for them. There's an atheist who watches this program who sends me $25 for our work with the poor. No. Watch the believers. Do we act like our lives are filled and governed by faith, hope, and love? I don't care what kind of a believer you are. If you believe in one supreme, true God who is infinite, good, beautiful, true, and especially if you believe in a God who is merciful, then you must act that way, and I must act that way. Now, I have to pause for a minute and interrupt this to talk about something intensely stupid. And that is the kind of elephantine phenomena, it has no precise definition, called the New Age. The New Age represents what is called Gnosticism, an old, old idea from the Greeks, that you became a religious person by knowing secrets about the universe. Gnostic means a person who's in the know. This nonsense is all over the place. All sorts of people are blowing smoke in each other's eyes and reading tarot cards and going around saying Om and things like this. Some of them who ought to know a lot better because they are publicly clergy or religious. This is a violation of the first commandment. You shall not have strange gods before me. The teaching of the church on this is eminently clear. In the Catechism of the Catholic Church, it is very, very clear that divination, magic, sorcery, abominations, pagan false worship, superstition, idolatry, are all serious sins against the first commandment. It can even be a sin against the first commandment to blithely announce that something is a revelation of God and not to have sufficient proof and objective analysis of that and some authentication of the church. You might be interested in a reported revelation, but to announce it as a true revelation without it being adequately established could be to commit a sin against the first commandment. We have to be careful. We are talking about God. I pray that this next decade will see an end to silly, superstitious beliefs that becloud real faith. Now, superstition is always a problem of religion. I've seen people use the sacraments superstitiously. I've seen them use the Bible superstitiously. People, a superstition is something you believe because you need to believe it. The worst superstitions in modern times are the superstitions of science. Science had a superstition way up to the 1970s that the different races on Earth all developed separately and independently at separate times. There was absolutely no proof of this, the most preposterous idea you could imagine. If you knew statistics, it's impossible that you could actually think it could happen by accident, that there would be five races close enough to each other to have children together. But the scientific community stupidly believed this thing because they didn't want to accept creation. Superstition all over the place. And we are all called to avoid it. You shall love the Lord your God with all your heart and all your soul and all your mind and all your strength. When I was a boy, I used to hear the Jewish people say, Shema Israel, Adonai Eloheinu, Adonai Echad. And I lived with Orthodox Jewish neighbors. They took God very seriously. And those words I said, Hear, O Israel, the Lord your God is one God. Yes, we all need to repeat that in the depths of our hearts. And the words of Jesus, you shall love the Lord your God with all your heart and all your soul and all your mind and all your strength and your neighbor as yourself. And this is the whole law and the prophets. Brothers and sisters, let's pray for each other that we will be children of God, not just in sentiment or even just in belief, but in what we say and what we do and how we treat each other. Amen.
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2: Ignorance of the Scriptures is ignorance of Christ, said St. Jerome back in the 4th century. I'm Father Charles Connor, and this is The Church in Time. St. Jerome was born in present-day Yugoslavia. As a youngster, he led a life of vagrancy. As a student in Rome, he led a life of dissipation. He tried the monastic life, and it did not work out for him. He only reluctantly was ordained a priest. And in later years, he became the greatest scripture scholar the church has ever produced. He translated the Old Testament from its original Hebrew into Latin, and his translation has been called the Vulgate. Every scripture scholar in the history of the church is in his debt for his translation, for his commentaries on scripture, and for his holiness of life. This has been The Church in Time.

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5: Welcome back to the Word on Fire Show. I'm Matthew Petrusik, Senior Director of the Word on Fire Institute and the host of the Word on Fire Show. Thank you for joining us. Bishop Barron has long defended religious freedom as a universal human right. As part of his ongoing advocacy, which includes a new book on how to confront persecution against Christians, he has recently completed serving on a presidential religious liberty commission charged with ensuring that people of all faiths can participate fully in society without fear of violence or unjust discrimination. One of the few Catholic ecclesial voices on the commission, his work addressed multiple abiding and practical questions. Here to address these questions and to discuss his experience serving on the presidential commission is Bishop Robert Barron. Welcome back to the studio, Bishop.
6: Thanks, Matt. Always good to be with you.
5: So today we're discussing your work on the Presidential Religious Liberty Commission.
6: Yeah.
5: As your term is drawing to a close. Mm-hmm. We'll look at some both conceptual and practical questions related to your work there. But before we do, tell us a little bit about how this opportunity actually came about. It's not something you were looking for.
6: No, it was a complete surprise. I get a call out of the blue from actually someone at the USCCB, the Bishops Conference, and they said, the White House is looking for your number. I said, well, I really did. I was flabbergasted. Like, what does the White House want? I thought I was in trouble. And so it turned out they wanted to reach out to me about this prospect, you know. And once I heard it, I thought, well, why would I say no? I mean, here's an opportunity to be around the table when public policy is being formed in regard to a very important matter. So the bishops of our country for the past, gosh, 25, 30 years have made this a high priority, religious liberty. So, you know, I thought as an American and being given the opportunity to bring Catholic teaching to bear, I mean, why would you say no? And that was pretty much my attitude.
5: What other kinds of members were on the commission?
6: It was an interesting mix of people. You had some very legal types, people who have argued these cases before the Supreme Court. You had religious leaders, so like myself and Cardinal Dolan was on it. You had someone like Ryan Anderson, who's the head of the Ethics and Public Policy Center, which mm-hmm. is a major Catholic think tank. You had cultural figures like Dr. Phil was on it, the famous Dr. Phil, who was actually very good, I thought, very bright and contributed, I think, quite well. Eric Metaxas is on it. Eric is a well-known biographer of Bonhoeffer and a kind of a public commentator and various things. So it was a mix of people from different walks of life and, you know, but all of us having some real relationship to this matter of religious liberty.
5: And what was the basic structure of your committee work? And especially, what did you do when you had to travel to D.C. pretty frequently?
6: I did.
5: Did you do while you were there?
6: Yeah, more than I expected. It was roughly once a month we met between last June and now we're just ending as we record these words. It's like mid-May. The way it worked was we gathered typically at the Museum of the Bible in Washington, which is just right off the mall. And the reason for that, I discovered, was they have a little theater that seats about maybe 300 or 400 people. And we were up on a stage. Now, I didn't really imagine it that way. I thought we'd meet in a room, just the 12 of us, and we would discuss matters. But no, it's a public event. Mm-hmm. So we were arranged usually on two tables facing each other on the stage. And then the theater is filled with viewers who are taking the whole thing in. Plus, the press was there. I think every time the press is pretty well represented. The president came once in September, and then the press were there in great numbers then. But it was a public hearing, is a way to think about it. And then we brought in what we call witnesses. So people, let's say that you might have scholars talking about religious liberty and the founding fathers, religious liberty and the were there in great numbers then. But it was a public hearing, is a way to think about it. And then we brought in what we call witnesses. So people, let's say that you might have scholars.

0: was threatened. So it was an interesting variety of people, some high academic types, some very serious legal types, and then also ordinary people who were kind of wrestling with this issue.
1: Could those who are watching, the public, could they ask questions?
0: Not the public, but we could. So okay. Then the witnesses would speak, and they were, I must say, excellent, almost to a person. They were really good, interesting, well-prepared statements. And then we would interrogate them. So after each, maybe you'd have three would speak. And then the chairman, a good guy named Dan Patrick, he's the lieutenant governor of Texas, and he's the chair of the committee. He would say, all right, everybody, what's on your mind? And then we would signal we wanted to speak, and we could ask a question, make a comment. And then we would talk among ourselves, too, but all, you know, in the full glare of the audience. So it was a public happening. And it was just a lively, you know, conversation.
1: We'll get into more of the particulars of the work that you did in just a moment, sort of pulling back to get some more of the conceptual questions. One question that's come up frequently is, how does your role as a bishop, not only of the Catholic Church, but of the Diocese of Winona-Rochester, whose primary charge is caring for his flock here, how did you understand your work serving on a federal commission, very closely related to the government, of course.
0: Yeah, and I didn't see them as in conflict because, see, some people would say to me, oh, now that you're a member of the Trump administration, I say, no, I'm not a member of the Trump administration.
1: Right.
0: Someone in the Trump administration is someone who's charged with implementing the policies of Donald Trump. That's, you know, the cabinet members and so on. We're on the other side of the ledger, if you want. We're there to help formulate policy, to make recommendations to the president. Here's something you might do in terms of legislation or executive order. So we're not implementing the decisions. We're trying to shape the decisions. So what was my role? I thought to bring the Catholic perspective to bear. Mm-hmm. See, I never felt any pressure, like I've got to conform to something. No, I'm here as a Catholic bishop. And my job is to raise questions and make comments that are congruent with the Catholic tradition and are using that tradition to inform this process. If someone disagrees with me, that's fine. That's their prerogative. We're going to formulate a final report to the president. He can take it or leave it. He can say, I don't like this. I like every bit of it. I like some of it. You know, so I never felt a compulsion like I had to say things in a certain way or I better be careful about. Never. I felt I'm going to speak my mind as a Catholic bishop. Also, I'm an American citizen.
1: Yeah.
0: And the president of the United States invited me to be on this commission. All right. And I saw no contradiction between my being a Catholic bishop and an American citizen and never felt pressure from either side. Again, taking Hesburgh as my model, who did this, you know, with great aplomb, I tried to do it in the same way.
1: You know, there's some who argue, especially from a secular perspective, that it's okay for, quote unquote, religious people to serve on bodies like this, but they must leave their religion at the door. How do you respond to that kind
0: of thing? Well, that's repugnant to America. It's repugnant to the First Amendment. I mean, the free exercise of religion. And that means it's not just a matter of private worship or I'm something I whisper to my co-religionists, but it's something I can exercise in the public forum. That's a good example of it. I mean, so I can bring my perspective to bear in a public debate. I'm not imposing my religion. I'm not using the secular arm, you know, to compel people to see things my way. But I'm entering into the public debate precisely as a Catholic. Mm-hmm. And as an American, and I think there's no contradiction there.
1: Let's get some more clarity on what defines religious freedom, because it can be kind of an unwieldy concept, so it needs some clarity. Where does it, from a specifically Catholic perspective, we could perhaps even say a natural law perspective, where does it emanate from morally and perhaps you could even say anthropologically as well?
0: Human dignity, I think. And that's why it's interesting, Matt, that coming out of the specificity of my religious tradition, so as a biblically shaped Catholic Christian, I believe in the intrinsic dignity of the individual made in God's image and likeness. Well, part of that dignity is that what is most precious to me, what's in the treasure house of my conscience, should never be coerced. That there should never be some external coercion imposed upon my convictions in regard to the deepest and most precious things in life. So your religion is, your relationship to God. Mm-hmm. There should be no coercion of that inner sanctum of the conscience. So that's where it comes from. It's a paradox in a way. It's precisely as a biblically formed Catholic that I hold to the principle of religious liberty.
1: Right.
0: And I think that's exactly what was in the mind of the

0: vast majority of the founders of our country is they didn't see a contradiction. They saw it coming up out of their Christian convictions. I say it's a paradox because it's your Christianity that's preventing you from imposing your Christianity on somebody. Right? It's your very Christian convictions that tell you you've got to respect the religious liberty of everybody else. Now, can and should we have lively religious debate? Yes, yes. And my job as a Catholic, I want to bring Christ to everybody. Mm-hmm. I want to bring the fullness of Christ, which to my mind means becoming a Catholic Christian. Fine. But I can't do it in a way that is now coercing or using the secular arm to coerce people. That's where religious liberty comes from.
1: Play a devil's advocate here. Some may, again, argue from a more secular perspective, may hear that framing of religious liberty and say, yes, absolutely. And what that means is that religion has to do with the conscience. It has to do with your interior life. And please feel free to have these debates, but all outside of the public sphere. So how do we frame the religious liberty in such a way so that it's understood as having a place in public life as well?
0: No, because what goes on in your conscience now will manifest itself publicly. So you say, here's what I've come to in conscience, and the Constitution gives me the right to the free exercise of my religion. So these are my convictions. You can't coerce me in that regard, and you can't compel me to privatize what my conscience has dictated mm-hmm. to me. You know, now, as long as I'm not being aggressive to you, I'm not trying to impose myself on you, but I can freely exercise my religion. See, I think that's the part of the First Amendment we tend to overlook, the free exercise clause, right? Or we underplay that, or we turn that into privatize the right to worship as you choose. No, the exercise. It's out in space. That's where I exercise my religion. And so there's got to be freedom in that arena.
1: You've often described religious freedom as a first freedom, in the sense it's a foundational freedom for other freedoms. Say a little bit more about how it plays that role.
0: Yes, I think for two reasons. One is in our constitutional framework, the First Amendment talks about religious liberty. It's the first liberty guaranteed by the Constitution. So just kind of in a chronological sense. But also I'm following John Paul II here, that it's the most basic of the freedoms. It's the most basic of the rights because it is so precious to us. It's what's most elevated and what's of primary concern to me. Mm-hmm. And so all the other liberties and rights flow from it in a way. They're related to it as periphery to center. So that if religious liberty is compromised, the other ones are close behind. And I think that's been demonstrated over and over again. In fact, in the totalitarianisms, certainly of the last century, what was their opening move? Go after religion.
1: Right.
0: And they knew what they were doing. Karl Marx says the first critique is the critique of religion. Before you get to the critique of politics or economics or culture, you get to religion. And the great dictators knew that. The great totalitarians knew that. You first have to restrict religious liberty. The other ones will follow.
1: You've touched on what might limit religious freedom in terms of aggressivity or certainly violence. But say a little bit more in terms of its conceptual framing, how we can define religious liberty in such a way so that one religion's exercise of its liberty isn't going to infringe upon other religions or on those who claim no religion at all.
0: No, and that's the great test case in a way. Like, let's say, you know, my religion, my conscience dictates that it's okay to abuse children.
1: Yeah, right.
0: Or let's say, you know, these are real examples, to sacrifice an animal, or, you know, let's say my religious convictions are leading me to do morally repugnant things. Well, no, there's a moral limit on it. And I would say as a Catholic, it's the limit provided by the natural law, that there's a consensus around certain moral behaviors that are prohibited by the natural law. Mm-hmm. But then see, now as an American, let's say my religion says that you shouldn't have any rights. My religion dictates that you don't have a right to vote. You don't have a right to free assembly. My religion says you don't have a right to religious liberty. Well, being an American now precludes that possibility. So there are restrictions kind of inherent to both the moral system and the political system that keep it from running, you know, rampant or going berserk. Like I've got some completely unlimited, you know, religious liberty. No, it's hemmed in both morally and politically.
1: And given religious freedom defined in this way, what role does the government have not only in respecting it, but also protecting it?
0: Yeah, well, I think that's the operative word. The government there, you know, the Congress should make no law prohibiting the free exercise of religion. So first of all, it's like, you know, do no harm. Like Congress can't make a law that is going to set limits to my religious liberty. So there's a negative thing. But I think, yeah, to protect it. I'll give you an example. This happened early on in our time. The state of Washington was proposing a bill that would require Catholic priests to break the seal of confession in matters of child sex abuse, right? And, you know, motivated by the very good desire to eradicate child sex abuse, but they were grossly overreacting to say that a Catholic priest is obligated to break the seal of confession, so that the option for a priest would be either excommunication or imprisonment, right? So I and many others raised our voices to say this is a gross violation of the free exercise of religion. And happily, a judge intervened, you know, to circumvent that. But the government should be vigilant in that regard, that it does not allow for these violations of religious liberty. It protects it. And then it, the Constitution itself guarantees that Congress shall make no law that would set restrictions to the free exercise of religion.
1: We've already touched on this, but you know, so often religious liberty, especially in American context, is framed incorrectly, but still framed as the separation of church and state, that there's this bright line, which is, as you pointed out, does not appear in the Constitution. But again, at this more theoretical level, is it even possible to have a constitution, to have governing principles, to have a moral foundation that's completely devoid of any kind of religious content?
0: Well, yeah, it depends on what level we're at. Like the 30,000 foot level, I would say no, because our very Declaration of Independence, Fulton Sheen had a great line I ran across recently. He said that the Declaration of Independence, our Declaration of Independence, is in fact a declaration of dependence upon God. So it is indeed independence from a corrupt English, you know, tyranny. But at the same time, it's a clear affirmation of our dependence upon God. We hold these truths to be self-evident, that all men are created equal and endowed by their creator with certain inalienable rights. Take God out of it, equality and rights, both evenness. And so the declaration itself is, if you want, religious. I mean, it's a clear affirmation of the role that God plays in guaranteeing equality, freedom, et cetera, and rights. So at that level, I would say, no, you can't really separate religion out. Now, what does the First Amendment say? It talks about, indeed, the free exercise, but also the anti-establishment clause. So Congress shall make no law regarding the establishment of religion. Good. That means I don't want the government determining here's the one religion that we're all going to, you know, get behind, and this is the government's going to foster this religion, not the other ones. I love that. I mean, because I don't want the government involved in propping up one religion or another. That would involve, in fact, the violation of religious liberty. You know, so that's the separation, if you want. No, we don't want a system that they were rebelling against. You know, the English system where there was an official state-sponsored religion. I'm glad the Founding Fathers said no to that. That's a legitimate separation, if you want. The problem is, as everyone points out, the famous Jeffersonian line about, you know, the wall of separation. It's in a letter he wrote to a Baptist convention, right? It's not in the Declaration, not in the Constitution, not in the Federalist Papers. It's not in any of our founding documents. It's in a letter that Thomas Jefferson wrote. And again, even what he meant by that, we had a scholar come in to talk about it. There's a lot of ambiguity about what Jefferson himself meant by that. Mm-hmm. But even if you say Thomas Jefferson felt in this private letter there should be a wall of separation, to take that as a foundational statement of our position is absolutely problematic. Now, what happened in the jurisprudence and going to the Supreme Court level from, like, say, the mid-20th century up until fairly recent years is that principle took on exaggerated importance. Yeah. And it was stressed in such a way that we got ourselves into this mess whereby any presence of religion in any public setting is just a violation of the Constitution, and we have to do away with that, and we can't have anyone praying, and the Ten Commandments, and none of that. And see, but that's a gross overreading of a particular line from a letter written by one founding father, not something elemental to our Constitution or the Declaration of Independence. Mm-hmm. That's a big part of the problem. Now, I would say happily, the jurisprudence of the last 20 years or so has been reversing that. That's right. And we've been moving away from the Jeffersonian, you know, wall of separation and seeing, here's to my mind, I'm no great legal expert, but simply a fair reading of the First Amendment, that the two elements of it, you know, no establishment of religion, but also the free exercise. I think those two read together gives us a healthy environment, which, by the way, was kind of non-problematic for a lot of Americans up until the mid-20th century. Right. You look at the 19th century, even early 20th century, they didn't have these huge problems. But it was problematized in the mid-20th century, I think, because of a hyper-stress on the Jeffersonian line.
1: Well, let's now turn back to your work on the commission and especially identifying the major threats to religious freedom right now.
0: Yeah.
1: Let's start at the sort of the higher cultural level. What kinds of ideas are circulating in society and the culture right now that are undermining religious freedom?
0: You know, if there's one thing, Matt, that I would like, I hope, to be remembered for in this commission is a point that I kept making. I made it the very first meeting. I made it the last meeting when I was summing things up. I made it a lot during the sessions. Is that the principal threat to religious liberty in our country is what I've called the culture of self-invention. Mm-hmm. That there's a kind of alternate religious view, by which I mean a really overarching grand view of the whole, which says something like, there is no God, there are no objective values, it's all a matter of my choice, it's a valorization of freedom. Think of Casey versus Planned Parenthood, 1992, the way they formulated that principle. Right. It belongs to the very nature of freedom to determine the meaning of the universe. I mean, all this nonsense. But I think what's happened is that philosophy has worked its way into our institutions and into our minds. I've argued for years it's the default position of most teenagers in America, but it's also expressed institutionally all over the place. That, oh, you know, don't be imposing values on me. I don't know. That's your opinion. It's not my opinion. It's all up to me to decide. Well, that philosophy, call it what you want. I've called it wokeism. If you don't like that term, I don't care what you call it. It's born of European critical theory. It's got all kinds of different tangled, unhappy roots. But that philosophy, I think, is the greatest threat to religious liberty because it correctly, its advocates correctly intuit that the principal enemy of that is religion. Because the religions that believe in God, they believe in objective values, they believe in a stable human nature. See, once all that's in place, the woke philosophy is going to give way.
1: Right.
0: So that's the war as I read it. It's being fought in universities, although they largely won at the university level, I think. But it's being fought institutionally. It's being fought personally. And in my judgment, that's the greatest threat to religious liberty.
1: About the institutional level right now, are the threats emanating from corporations, healthcare, public education, higher education, government, all the above?
0: All the above. No, I think so. And, you know, in the course of the year, we had sessions on healthcare, sessions on education. We had a session on the military that was an eye-opener for me. I hadn't thought that deeply about the military, but it's the wokest philosophy that's made its way into these institutions. You know, in education, we both, you know, come out of that world and, can you see the effects of it there? Where any attempt, I'm talking even about the grade school kids here in a way, to bring religion into that public conversation and the educational framework is met with enormous resistance. An appeal made to the Jeffersonian divide to say, no, that can't happen here. Healthcare, you know, it's that massive problem of conscience protection. There's all kinds of people in the healthcare world that, you know, their religious faith tells them this, you know, medical procedure is repugnant. Mm-hmm. Do they have the right to absent themselves from it? Or are they being imposed upon by this, you know, philosophy of self-invention? So, yes, it does manifest itself in all kinds of particular ways, healthcare, education, military. But I think it's worked its way into most of our institutions.
1: What about the level of winning over public opinion or argument? One danger that I've come across is if you appeal to religious freedom in order to defend not participating in something. So say you're a doctor in a hospital and you say, yeah, I'm not going to participate in this abortive procedure or this gender reassignment surgery.
0: Yeah.
1: And it's because I'm appealing to my religious freedom. The danger is that you've now put what's an objectively immoral act into the category of kind of religious preference, or this is just something that's been privately revealed to me. So how do we position sort of the overall debate of religious freedom and giving individuals its protections without sort of retreating into the private space of revelation?
0: Yeah, I know what you mean there, but maybe it's a kind of expedient because, you know, what's happened, I go back to someone like John Courtney Murray, who felt that the natural law provided articles of peace, as he put it, that in a religiously divided country, at least we can all agree on these basic moral principles. But that's collapsed from his time. Mm-hmm. He's writing in the 1950s and still had confidence in something like a shared moral perspective. So that's collapsed. And so maybe the expedient of the moment is to appeal more in a religious language, even though, you know, as a Catholic, I'm not going to argue on specifically religious grounds against abortion or against euthanasia. I mean, I'm going to mount a natural law, a philosophical argument that I hope would appeal across the board. I'm less confident than John Courtney Murray was that it'll work. I think of, you know, Stanley Hauerwas, the great Methodist theologian, and he never liked the natural law tradition. And he was before Congress, this many years ago, and there was an abortion-related law under consideration. And they asked him for his opinion. You know, and he said, I'm against this law. And they said, well, why? Because Christians don't kill their children. And they said, well, I understand that, Professor, but, you know, can you mount a more general argument? And he said, no. That's my argument. Christians don't kill their children. So, I mean, there's that, just kind of a bold affirmation of the biblical perspective. Catholics have tended to move toward natural law. I think it's culturally less promising than it was, you know. Now that's, we're now wading into a deeper waters and a kind of a wider conversation.
1: But if we can use religious freedom in order to
0: at least protect ourselves. Yeah, right. Yeah, that's right. I think that's, as I say, in a kind of an expedient.
1: Mm-hmm. And finally, before turning to our listener question, Bishop, as the founder of Word on Fire, what relationship do you see between protecting religious freedom and evangelization?
0: Well, yeah, that's a good point, that we've got to have the freedom to evangelize. And if you start seeing evangelization in the public sphere as somehow it's imposing your religion, it's a threat to others. No, we have to have the right. Jesus gives us the command to declare to all nations. And so having the right to do that politically is very important for Christians. God knows over the centuries, there have been lots of limitations on it. Look around the world today. There are many countries where you cannot in any way evangelize. So that's something we got to keep our eyes on. A point I made a lot, and one reason I think our committee should continue in some form, I think, is religious liberty around the world is a major concern. And that's one of the faces of it, is the prohibition against evangelization. Thank God, you know, in this country, we have the right to evangelize, not to proselytize in some aggressive way, not to be imposing my faith, but the right to declare it publicly, you know, and to invite an argument about it. Thank God we have that right in our country. That's something our founding fathers saw, and we should celebrate it.
1: Well, we're out of time, Bishop. Thank you. Another great conversation.
0: Yeah, thanks, Matt. Always a pleasure.
1: That does it for us today. Thanks for joining us on the Word on Fire show. 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
5: This is Monsignor Chuck Kosanke. In the name of the Father, and of the Son, and of the Holy Spirit, amen. Lord God, creator of life, we pray for the unborn, for their protection. We pray for an end of abortion. We pray that people may choose life and have it to the full. And we ask this through Christ our Lord. In the name of the Father, and of the Son, and of the Holy Spirit, amen.
6: Father Mitch Pakwa.
7: Want to pray that those
6: who have any desire within their hearts to end the life of an innocent, unborn person would have a complete turn toward love of that child, love for what is best for that child and for that child's mother, to end all conflict between those loves and instead to see that true love seeks the good of everyone.
7: This is Mike and Alicia Hernan with the Messy Family Minute. St. John Paul II tells us that family is the school of virtue, but for many parents, it feels like a school of warfare. Siblings, no matter what the age, tend to have conflicts with each other over an endless number of issues. We're here to tell you, first of all, even though it feels like your children will never get along, they can be best friends someday. The fighting doesn't last forever, but you will need to be proactive in developing strong ties between siblings.
8: First of all, give them the tools they need to resolve conflict. That means teaching them how to listen to others, how to ask forgiveness, and how to take responsibility for their own actions. 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Last, keep perspective. These children will be in relationship with each other for a long time. And if they aren't getting along when they are 4 or 6, don't lose heart. They will have years to figure it out with your guidance. For more resources and ideas on resolve the conflict with kids, visit us at messyfamilyminute.org.
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10: A new effort by several state attorneys general is raising an important question. What exactly happens to chemical abortion drugs after they are used? The coalition is urging the Environmental Protection Agency to study whether abortion pill byproducts and related medical waste should be evaluated under existing water safety standards. With potentially hundreds of thousands of chemical abortions each year, many are wondering whether our drinking water is being chemically contaminated. We know that abortion kills innocent children and can terribly harm mothers. If it's also poisoning our drinking water, Americans deserve to know. But the abortion industry is desperate to silence those who are asking good faith questions about our water.
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13: The Chaplet of Divine Mercy.
14: In the name of the Father, and of the Son, and of the Holy Spirit. Amen.
15: You expired, Jesus, but the source of life gushed forth for souls, and the ocean of mercy opened up for the whole world. O fount of life, unfathomable divine mercy, envelop the whole world and empty yourself out upon us.
13: O blood and water, which gushed forth from the heart of Jesus as a fountain of mercy for us, I trust in you. O blood and water, which gush forth from the heart of Jesus as a fountain of mercy for us, I trust in you. O blood and water, which gush forth from the heart of Jesus as a fountain of mercy for us, I trust in you.
15: Our Father, who art in heaven, hallowed be thy name. Thy kingdom come, thy will be done on earth as it is in heaven.
13: Give us this day our daily bread, and forgive us our trespasses, as we forgive those who trespass against us. And lead us not into temptation, but deliver us from evil. Amen.
15: Hail Mary, full of grace, the Lord is with you. Blessed are you among women, and blessed is the fruit of your womb, Jesus.
13: Holy Mary, Mother of God, pray for us sinners now and at the hour of our death. Amen.
15: I believe in God, the Father Almighty, creator of heaven and earth, and in Jesus Christ, his only Son, our Lord, who was conceived by the Holy Spirit, born of the Virgin Mary, suffered under Pontius Pilate, was crucified, died, and was buried. He descended into hell. On the third day, he rose again from the dead. He ascended into heaven and is seated at the right hand of God, the Father Almighty. From there, he will come to judge the living and the dead.
13: I believe in the Holy Spirit, the Holy Catholic Church, the communion of saints, the forgiveness of sins, the resurrection of the body, and life everlasting. Amen.
15: Eternal Father, I offer you the body and blood, soul and divinity of your dearly beloved Son, our Lord Jesus Christ, in atonement for our sins and those of the whole world. For the sake of his sorrowful passion,
13: have mercy on us and on the whole world.
15: For the sake of his sorrowful passion,
13: have mercy on us and on the whole world.
15: For the sake of his sorrowful passion,
13: have mercy on us and on the whole world.
15: For the sake of his sorrowful passion,
13: have mercy on us and on the whole world.
15: For the sake of his sorrowful passion,
13: have mercy on us and on the whole world.
15: For the sake of his sorrowful passion,
13: have mercy on us and on the whole world.
15: For the sake of his sorrowful passion,
13: have mercy on us and on the whole world.
15: For the sake of his sorrowful passion,
13: have mercy on us and on the whole world.
15: For the sake of his sorrowful passion,
13: have mercy on us and on the whole world.
15: For the sake of his sorrowful passion,
13: have mercy on us and on the whole world.
15: Eternal Father, I offer you the body and blood, soul and divinity of your dearly beloved Son, our Lord Jesus Christ, in atonement for our sins and those of the whole world. For the sake of his sorrowful passion,
13: have mercy on us and on the whole world.
15: For the sake of his sorrowful passion,
13: have mercy on us and on the whole world.
15: For the sake of his sorrowful passion,
13: have mercy on us and on the whole world.
15: For the sake of his sorrowful passion,
13: have mercy on us and on the whole world.
15: For the sake of his sorrowful passion,
13: have mercy on us and on the whole world.
15: For the sake of his sorrowful passion,
13: have mercy on us and on the whole world.
15: For the sake of his sorrowful passion,
13: have mercy on us and on the whole world.
15: For the sake of his sorrowful passion,
13: have mercy on us and on the whole world.
15: For the sake of his sorrowful passion,
13: have mercy on us and on the whole world.
15: For the sake of his sorrowful passion,
13: have mercy on us and on the whole world.
15: Eternal Father, I offer you the body and blood, soul and divinity of your dearly beloved Son, our Lord Jesus Christ, in atonement for our sins and those of the whole world. For the sake of his sorrowful passion,
13: have mercy on us and on the whole world.
15: For the sake of his sorrowful passion,
13: have mercy on us and on the whole world.
15: For the sake of his sorrowful passion,
13: have mercy on us and on the whole world.
15: For the sake of his sorrowful passion,
13: have mercy on us and on the whole world.
15: For the sake of his sorrowful passion,
13: have mercy on us and on the whole world.
15: For the sake of his sorrowful passion,
13: have mercy on us and on the whole world.
15: For the sake of his sorrowful passion,
13: have mercy on us and on the whole world.
15: For the sake of his sorrowful passion,
13: have mercy on us and on the whole world.
15: For the sake of his sorrowful passion,
13: have mercy on us and on the whole world.
15: For the sake of his sorrowful passion,
13: have mercy on us and on the whole world.
15: Eternal Father, I offer you the body and blood, soul and divinity of your dearly beloved Son, our Lord Jesus Christ, in atonement for our sins and those of the whole world. For the sake of his sorrowful passion,
13: have mercy on us and on the whole world.
15: For the sake of his sorrowful passion,
13: have mercy on us and on the whole world.
15: For the sake of his sorrowful passion,
13: have mercy on us and on the whole world.
15: For the sake of his sorrowful passion,
13: have mercy on us and on the whole world.
15: For the sake of his sorrowful passion,
13: have mercy on us and on the whole world.
15: For the sake of his sorrowful passion,
13: have mercy on us and on the whole world.
15: For the sake of his sorrowful passion,
13: have mercy on us and on the whole world.
15: For the sake of his sorrowful passion,
13: have mercy on us and on the whole world.
15: For the sake of his sorrowful passion,
13: have mercy on us and on the whole world.
15: For the sake of his sorrowful passion,
13: have mercy on us and on the whole world.
15: Eternal Father, I offer you the body and blood, soul and divinity of your dearly beloved Son, our Lord Jesus Christ, in atonement for our sins and those of the whole world. For the sake of his sorrowful passion,
13: have mercy on us and on the whole world.
15: For the sake of his sorrowful passion,
13: have mercy on us and on the whole world.
15: For the sake of his sorrowful passion,
13: have mercy on us and on the whole world.
15: For the sake of his sorrowful passion,
13: have mercy on us and on the whole world.
15: For the sake of his sorrowful passion,
13: have mercy on us and on the whole world.
15: For the sake of his sorrowful passion,
13: have mercy on us and on the whole world.
15: For the sake of his sorrowful passion,
13: have mercy on us and on the whole world.
15: For the sake of his sorrowful passion,
13: have mercy on us and on the whole world.
15: For the sake of his sorrowful passion,
13: have mercy on us and on the whole world.
15: For the sake of his sorrowful passion,
13: have mercy on us and on the whole world. Holy God,
16: holy mighty one,
13: holy immortal one,
16: have mercy on us and on the whole world.
13: Holy God,
16: holy mighty one,
13: holy immortal one,
16: have mercy on us and on the whole world.
13: Holy God,
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1: Welcome, friends. This is Peter Herbeck, your host. We're going to continue to celebrate what we began on Monday, the Solemnity of Saints Peter and Paul, just by reflecting on some key passages, maybe favorite passages of mine, that beautifully describe the transformed mind, the level of understanding they had of Jesus and Jesus' plan and God's plan for each and every one of us, and the depth at which they were able to experience and to understand and then communicate to others and to celebrate what they saw in these young communities that they helped raise up or others did, and they're writing letters to, and they're just rejoicing because what Jesus promised is unfolding really before their eyes and through them. These were the apostles that it all began with, these brothers and others, of course, but they went forth under the anointing of the Holy Spirit. Peter's case, you know, came out of the upper room on the day of Pentecost and began to proclaim the gospel under the leadership and the anointing of the Holy Spirit. The whole of the Christian life, and it's witnessed in these two in particular, all the apostles, of course, and the saints throughout history, and hopefully in our lives, but in such a powerful way in both of them. The working of the Holy Spirit, who is the first agent of the church's mission, the Holy Spirit who animates, brings alive, makes alive the church and her sacraments and her preaching and her mission. They yielded their lives in faith, hope, and love. They yielded their lives in trust to God, and they followed the prompting and the leading of the Holy Spirit. As authors of these letters, they were under the anointing of the Holy Spirit. What they intended to write is a working, a grace in them of the Holy Spirit, and what their co-authors, the Holy Spirit and the Apostle Paul or the Apostle Peter. So much so that we know for sure this is God's breathed word. This word is entirely unique. There's not another religious writing. There's no other historical writing. Nothing compares, because this is God's living word that when it's heard and it's received in faith and fully embraced in a living community of people, it transforms us. It makes us new. I want to read from Ephesians chapter 2 today, a beautiful, powerful description, maybe arguably the most powerful in Paul's teaching. Romans probably, I don't need to go down that path, but Ephesians 2 gives us the biblical worldview, and you see how sharp Paul's mind is and how deep his understanding is. And as we read it today, let's ask the Holy Spirit to help renew our minds and help us understand and internalize this so much so that we have deep conviction about it, and it changes the way we live and understand ourselves and others and what's going on in the world. So chapter 2, verse 1, "And you he made alive when you were dead through the trespasses and sins in which you once walked, following the course of this world, following the prince of the power of the air, the spirit that is now at work in the sons of disobedience. Among these we all once lived in the passions of our flesh, following the desires of body and mind, so that we were by nature children of wrath, like the rest of mankind. But God, who is rich in mercy, out of the great love with which he loved us, even when we were dead through our trespasses, made us alive together with Christ. By grace you have been saved, and raised us up with him, and made us sit with him in heavenly places in Christ Jesus, that in the coming ages he might show the immeasurable riches of his grace and kindness toward us in Christ Jesus. For by grace you have been saved through faith. This is not your own doing, it is the gift of God, not because of works, lest any man should boast. For we are his workmanship, created in Christ Jesus for good works, which God prepared beforehand, that we should walk in them." Now, this is just a very, very famous passage, and book upon book has been written about some of the fundamental truths here. faith and grace and works and how it all works together. And we'll touch on that a little bit, but I just want to take this step by step. Paul begins with the understanding, and this is what makes Christianity, its message, its reality, different than any other religion. No other religion compares. I was listening to somebody the other day who's kind of a self-described Catholic mystic and kind of approached this basic idea like all religions, you know, people, again, basically all religions are the same. You know, if you follow their authentic desire, it's all going to lead to the same place, or it's all pathways up the same mountain, and whatever path you're taking with this sincerity. And there's hardly any mention at all. There's no mention of the biblical worldview. There's no mention of the absolute utter uniqueness of Jesus as it is preached and taught, both by Jesus himself and the life he lived and the reality of what happened in his resurrection, ascension to the right hand of the Father, and what we've already looked on this week from the preaching of Peter and Paul. It just is so different. Very like a generic God and a generic pathway and all of that. None of this. And friends, this is critical. The biblical worldview is critical. Everybody on the planet needs to hear this. Everybody needs it. Now, the church knows and the church says if people through no fault of their own who die without ever hearing the gospel and they respond to the light they've been given with real faith, and there's a way the church understands it's possible for someone not having heard this message to enter heaven eventually. But the real gold and what people need the most is what Paul is giving us right here. He begins first with a Christian anthropology, understanding the human condition. This is universal. He begins with the fact that we are spiritually dead because of the fall. Every human being born. There's no spiritual tabula rasa. No one is born perfect. No one is born with God's life in them. And you he made alive when you were dead through the trespasses and sins in which you once walked. That once walked is a way of life, right? People are living, Paul's talking about. You followed the course of this world. So Paul's going to touch on the big three, the world, the flesh, and the devil, the enemies of God on the earth. The world, the fallen dimension of God's good creation. The resistance to God and God's will that's in the world. He said, you followed that world. And you followed the prince of the power of the air. Paul is right out there. He's not embarrassed to say it. There is a devil. There are demonic forces. And the devil is the god of this fallen world. And he's saying you not only said yes to the world, but you were under the under demonic power, and you were not free. This is the spirit, he said, that's now at work in the sons of disobedience, that those who have disobeyed God or refused to acknowledge God and come to receive salvation in Christ and in his church. Among these, we all once lived. Here's the anthropology. All of us, the whole human race. Among these, we all once lived in the passions of our flesh. So there's the third enemy, world, flesh, devil. The flesh is the fallen dimension of the human person. The sin-sick heart that refuses the will of God, the love of God, and refuses to acknowledge the lordship of Jesus. Among these, we all once live in the passions of our flesh, following the desires of body and mind. And so we were by nature children of wrath, like the rest of mankind. Children of wrath. Destined for wrath, destined for eternal separation from God, destined for hell, destined for eternal torment. That's the default position of the human race. And in this beautiful letter, this profoundly deep theological letter that Paul is writing with so much love, so much compassion, so much mercy in his heart, he's telling it like it is. This passage is kind of like the classic of, to understand the good news, you need to hear the bad news. Because this is the human condition and there's no way out. No human resource. Nothing's going to get us out of it. verse 4. But here's the pivot point. But God, who is rich in mercy, out of the great love with which he loved us, even when we were dead through our trespasses, made us alive together with Christ. By grace you have been saved, and he raised us up with him and made us sit with him in heavenly places in Christ Jesus. There's such a mouthful here. Paul's just declaring this one long sentence. I stopped halfway. God is merciful. God is kind. God is slow to anger. God is abounding in steadfast love. His love was so deep, so profound, he gave us his Son to make it possible for us to come out of what Paul just described. He didn't come to judge us. He came in Jesus to bring mercy to the world. His gift. And his gift is to make us alive. Jesus Christ took on human flesh so he could bring a life, unite a life to human flesh that will never die. And it was in him and in him alone. And he passed from death to life. And he's raised up to the right hand of the Father. And literally, friends, it's not just kind of a wonderful story. It is a fact. Jesus Christ, Mary's Son, is at the right hand of God the Father in human flesh, glorified. That's the future of the human race right there. And God's mercy is saying, if you love my Son, if you say yes to my Son, if you acknowledge your sins, if you embrace him, you will share what belongs to him. Because the glory that, as we talked about on Monday, St. Paul's word, the Father of glory, let his glory come through his Son, Jesus, and united the glory of God, the majesty, the power, the beauty, the weight of God is united to human flesh. Wait a minute. Human flesh fell and human flesh rebelled and human flesh is full of sin and ego and pride and lust and hatred. God looked upon it with mercy and with great love. And he knew, he sent Jesus to say, go make them alive, you might say, right? Because we were spiritually dead. Those who were made for glory fell from glory. And in Jesus Christ was raised to glory. That's why Paul says here, it's by grace that you have been saved. It's not your own doing. The initial, what the term is, justification, being brought from death to life, comes through faith. It just comes through, yes, yes, I accept, I repent, forgive me. You're right. Jesus is right. I desire to be saved and to be baptized. That is God's free gift. Now, we know that faith works itself out in love, eventually expresses itself, in love. We can talk about that tomorrow. But here's the biblical worldview that Paul communicates. Father, thank you for the ministry of St. Paul. Have a great day.
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9: You're 100% correct. 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

0: The Glorious Mysteries of the Holy Rosary with Mother Angelica and the nuns of Our Lady of the Angels Monastery.
1: In the name of the Father, and of the Son, and of the Holy Spirit.
2: Amen.
1: I believe in God, the Father Almighty, Creator of heaven and earth, and in Jesus Christ, His only Son, our Lord, who was conceived by the Holy Spirit, born of the Virgin Mary, suffered under Pontius Pilate, was crucified, died, and was buried. He descended into hell. The third day He rose again from the dead. He ascended into heaven and sits at the right hand of God, the Father Almighty, from whence He shall come to judge the living and the dead.

0: Our Father, who art in heaven, hallowed be thy name. Thy kingdom come, thy will be done on earth as it is in heaven.
1: Yeah.

0: Hail Mary, full of grace, the Lord is with thee. Blessed art thou among women, and blessed is the fruit of thy womb, Jesus.
1: Holy Mary, Mother of God, pray for us sinners, now and at the hour of our death. Amen.
0: Hail Mary, full of grace, the Lord is with thee. Blessed art thou among women, and blessed is the fruit of thy womb, Jesus.
1: Lord, for us sinners, now and at the hour of our death. Amen.
0: Hail Mary, full of grace, the Lord is with thee. Blessed art thou among women,

0: Glory to the Father, and to the Son, and to the Holy Spirit.
1: As it was in the beginning, is now, and ever shall be, world without end. Amen.
0: The first glorious mystery, the resurrection.
2: All the trials, sufferings, heartaches, and disappointments will seem as nothing compared to the glory your sufferings merited for us. They shall all seem like a dream, and the vision of your face will fill our souls with exquisite joy.
0: Our Father, who art in heaven, hallowed be thy name. Thy kingdom come, thy will be done, on earth as it is in heaven.
1: Give us this day our daily bread, and forgive us our trespasses, as we forgive those who trespass against us. And lead us not into temptation, but deliver us from evil. Amen.
0: Hail Mary, full of grace, the Lord is with thee. Blessed art thou among women, and blessed is the fruit of thy womb, Jesus.

0: Lord is with thee. Blessed art thou amongst women, and blessed is the fruit of thy womb, Jesus.
1: Holy Mary, Mother of God, pray for us sinners now and at the hour of our death. Amen.
0: Hail Mary, full of grace, the Lord is with thee. Blessed art thou among women, and blessed is the fruit of thy womb, Jesus.
1: Holy Mary, Mother of God, pray for us sinners now and at the hour of our death. Amen.
0: Hail Mary, full of grace, the Lord is with thee. Blessed art thou among women, and blessed is the fruit of thy womb, Jesus.
1: Holy Mary, Mother of God,
0: Hail Mary, full of grace, the Lord is with thee. Blessed art thou amongst the women, and blessed is the fruit of thy womb, Jesus.
1: Holy Mary, Mother of God, pray for us sinners now and at the hour of our death. Amen.
0: Hail Mary, full of grace, the Lord is with thee. Blessed art thou amongst women, and blessed is the fruit of thy womb, Jesus.

0: blessed art thou amongst women, and blessed is the fruit of thy womb, Jesus.
1: Holy Mary, Mother of God, pray for us sinners, now and at the hour of our death. Amen.
0: Hail Mary, full of grace, the Lord is with thee. Blessed art thou amongst women, and blessed is the fruit of thy womb, Jesus.
1: Holy Mary, Mother of God, pray for us sinners now and at the hour of our death. Amen.
0: Glory be to the Father, and to the Son, and to the Holy Spirit.
1: As it was in the beginning, is now, and ever shall be, world without end. Amen.
0: O my Jesus,
1: forgive us.
0: The second glorious mystery, the Ascension.
2: Dear Jesus, we want to rise above the demands of our emotions and have the courage to live in spirit and truth. Grant us the faith that is always aware of the invisible reality, the hope that trusts in your promises, and the love that seeks not itself.
0: Our Father, who art in heaven, hallowed be thy name.

0: kingdom come, thy will be done on earth as it is in heaven.
1: Give us this day our daily bread, and forgive us our trespasses, as we forgive those who trespass against us. And lead us not into temptation, but deliver us from evil. Amen.
0: Hail Mary, full of grace, the Lord is with thee. Blessed art thou among women, and blessed is the fruit of thy womb, Jesus.
1: Holy Mary, Mother of God, pray for us sinners now and at the hour of our death. Amen.
0: Hail Mary, full of grace, the Lord is with thee. Blessed art thou amongst women, and blessed is the fruit of thy womb, Jesus.
1: Holy Mary,
0: full of grace, the Lord is with thee. Blessed art thou among women, and blessed is the fruit of thy womb, Jesus.
1: Holy Mary, Mother of God, pray for us sinners now and at the hour of our death. Amen.
0: Hail Mary, full of grace, the Lord is with thee. Blessed art thou amongst women, and blessed is the fruit of thy womb, Jesus.
1: Holy Mary, Mother of God, pray for us sinners now and at the hour of our death. Amen.
0: Hail Mary, full of grace, the Lord is with thee. Blessed art thou among women, and blessed is the fruit of thy womb, Jesus.
1: Holy Mary,
0: full of grace, the Lord is with thee. Blessed art thou amongst women, and blessed is the fruit of thy womb, Jesus.
1: Amen.

0: Blessed is the fruit of thy womb, Jesus.
1: Holy Mary, Mother of God, pray for us sinners now and at the hour of our death. Amen.
0: Hail Mary, full of grace, the Lord is with thee. Blessed art thou amongst women, and blessed is the fruit of thy womb, Jesus.
1: Holy Mary,
0: Hail Mary, full of grace, the Lord is with thee. Blessed art thou among women, and blessed is the fruit of thy womb, Jesus.
1: Holy Mary, Mother of God, pray for us sinners now and at the hour of our death. Amen.
0: Hail Mary, full of grace, the Lord is with thee. Blessed art thou among women, and blessed is the fruit of thy womb, Jesus.
1: Holy Mary, Mother of God, pray for us sinners, now and at the hour of our death. Amen.
0: Glory be to the Father, and to the Son, and to the Holy Spirit.
1: As it was in the beginning, is now, and ever shall be, world without end. Amen.
0: O my Jesus,
1: forgive us our sins, save us from the fires of hell, and lead all souls to heaven.
0: That third glorious mystery, the descent of the Holy Spirit.
2: Holy Spirit, give to us an increase of your gifts and the grace that assures your presence in our souls.
0: Our Father, who art in heaven, hallowed be thy name. Thy kingdom come, thy will be done, on earth as it is in heaven.
1: Give us this day our daily bread, and forgive us our trespasses, as we forgive those who trespass against us. And lead us not into temptation, but deliver us from evil. Amen.
0: Hail Mary, full of grace, the Lord is with thee. Blessed art thou among women, and blessed is the fruit of thy womb, Jesus.

0: Blessed art thou amongst women, and blessed is the fruit of thy womb, Jesus.
1: Holy Mary, Mother of God, pray for us sinners now and at the hour of our death. Amen.
0: Hail Mary, full of grace, the Lord is with thee. Blessed art thou among women, and blessed is the fruit of thy womb, Jesus.
1: Holy Mary, Mother of God, pray for us sinners now and at the hour of our death. Amen.
0: Hail Mary, full of grace, the Lord is with thee. Blessed art thou among women, and blessed is the fruit of thy womb, Jesus.
1: Holy

0: is with thee. Blessed art thou amongst the women, and blessed is the fruit of thy womb, Jesus.
1: Holy Mary, Mother of God, pray for us sinners now and at the hour of our death. Amen.
0: Hail Mary, full of grace, the Lord is with thee. Blessed art thou among women, and blessed is the fruit of thy womb, Jesus.
1: Holy Mary, Mother of God, pray for us sinners now and at the hour of our death. Amen.
0: Hail Mary, full of grace, the Lord is with thee. Blessed art thou amongst women, and blessed is the fruit of thy womb, Jesus.
1: Holy Mary,
0: full of grace, the Lord is with thee. Blessed art thou amongst women, and blessed is the fruit of thy womb, Jesus.
1: Holy Mary, Mother of God, pray for us sinners now and at the hour of our death. Amen.
0: Hail Mary, full of grace, the Lord is with thee. Blessed art thou amongst women, and blessed is the fruit of thy womb, Jesus.
1: Holy Mary, Mother of God, pray for us.
0: Glory be to the Father, and to the Son, and to the Holy Spirit.
1: As it was in the beginning, is now, and ever shall be, world without end. Amen.
0: O my Jesus,
1: forgive

0: The fourth glorious mystery, the Assumption.
1: Dear Mary, Queen and Mother, let your Assumption into heaven give us the assurance and courage to be Christians in word and deed. Let us rise above the things of this world, so that our thoughts may be with you in heaven.
0: Our Father, who art in heaven, hallowed be thy name, thy kingdom come, thy will be done on earth as it is in heaven.
2: Give us this day our daily bread, and forgive us our trespasses, as we forgive those who trespass against us. And lead us not into temptation, but deliver us from evil. Amen.
0: Hail Mary, full of grace, the Lord is with thee. Blessed art thou amongst the women, and blessed is the fruit of thy womb, Jesus.
2: Holy Mary, Mother of God, pray for us sinners now and at the hour of our death. Amen.
0: Hail Mary, full of grace, the Lord is with thee. Blessed art thou amongst women, and blessed is the fruit of thy womb, Jesus.
2: Holy Mary, Mother of God, pray for us sinners now and at the hour of our death. Amen.
0: Hail Mary, full of grace, the Lord is with thee. Blessed art thou amongst women, and blessed is the fruit of thy womb, Jesus.

0: women, and blessed is the fruit of thy womb, Jesus. Hail Mary, full of grace, the Lord is with thee. Blessed art thou amongst women, and blessed is the fruit of thy womb, Jesus.
1: Holy Mary, Mother of God, pray for us sinners now and at the hour of our death. Amen.
0: Hail Mary, full of grace, the Lord is with thee. Blessed art thou amongst women, and blessed is the fruit of thy womb, Jesus.

0: grace, the Lord is with thee. Blessed art thou amongst women, and blessed is the fruit of thy womb, Jesus.
1: Holy Mary, Mother of God, pray for us sinners now and at the hour of our death. Amen.
0: Hail Mary, full of grace, the Lord is with thee. Blessed art thou amongst women, and blessed is the fruit of thy womb, Jesus.
1: Holy Mary, Mother of God, pray for us sinners now and at the hour of our death. Amen.
0: Hail Mary, full of grace, the Lord is with thee. Blessed art thou amongst women, and blessed is the fruit of thy womb, Jesus.
1: Holy
0: Hail Mary, full of grace, the Lord is with thee. Blessed art thou among women, and blessed is the fruit of thy womb, Jesus.
1: Holy Mary, Mother of God, pray for us sinners now and at the hour of our death. Amen.
0: Glory be to the Father, and to the Son, and to the Holy Spirit. Jesus.
1: Forgive us our sins, save us from fires now, lead all souls to heaven, especially those who most need thy mercy.
0: The fifth glorious mystery, the coronation.
2: Dear Mother, the justice of God was not satisfied with reuniting your body and soul. So your divine Son, King and Lord, deigned to crown you as Queen of heaven and earth.
0: Our Father, who art in heaven, hallowed be thy name, thy kingdom come, thy will be done on earth as it is in heaven.
1: Give us this day our daily bread, and forgive us our trespasses, as we forgive those who trespass against us. And lead us not into temptation, but deliver us from evil.
0: Hail Mary, full of grace, the Lord is with thee. Blessed art thou among women, and blessed is the fruit of thy womb, Jesus.
1: Holy Mary, Mother of God, pray for us sinners now and at the hour of our death. Amen.
0: Hail Mary, full of grace, the Lord is with thee. Blessed art thou among women, and blessed is the fruit of thy womb, Jesus.
1: Holy Mary, Mother of God, pray for us sinners now and at the hour of our death. Amen.
0: Hail Mary, full of grace, the Lord is with thee. Blessed art thou among women, and blessed is the fruit of thy womb, Jesus.
1: Holy Mary,
0: Hail Mary, full of grace, the Lord is with thee. Blessed art thou among women, and blessed is the fruit of thy womb, Jesus.

0: amongst women, and blessed is the fruit of thy womb, Jesus.
1: Holy Mary, Mother of God, pray for us sinners, now and at the hour of our death. Amen.
0: Hail Mary, full of grace, the Lord is with thee. Blessed art thou amongst women, and blessed is the fruit of thy womb, Jesus.
1: Holy Mary, Mother of God, pray for us sinners, now and at the hour of our death. Amen.
0: Hail Mary, full of grace, the Lord is with thee. Blessed art thou amongst women, and blessed is the fruit of thy womb, Jesus.
1: Holy Mary, Mother of God, pray for us sinners, now and at the hour of our death. Amen.
0: Hail Mary, full of grace, the Lord is with thee. Blessed art thou among women, and blessed is the fruit of thy womb, Jesus.

0: It is the fruit of thy womb, Jesus.
1: Holy Mary, Mother of God, pray for us sinners now and at the hour of our death. Amen.
0: Glory be to the Father, and to the Son, and to the Holy Spirit.
1: As it was in the beginning, is now, and ever shall be, world without end. Amen.
0: O my Jesus,
1: forgive us our sins, save us from fires now, and lead all souls to heaven, especially those who most need thy mercy.
0: Hail, Holy Queen.

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1: whose only begotten Son,

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1: And may the souls of faithful departed, with their mercy of God, rest in peace. Amen.
0: In the name of the Father, and the Son, and the Holy Spirit.
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3: Welcome to Catholic Blitz, and in the hot seat today is Father Ken Briganti. Are you ready?
4: Yes, I am.
3: Well, your question is, what is the Gospel of Thomas in 1 minute?
4: Yeah, what is it? No, ever since Da Vinci Code, this all came out. It belongs to this class of books called the Gnostic Gospels. They're not true. They're not canonical. Some of them might have a couple of things of kernels of truth, but most of it is not. And so, therefore, there are about 700 that claimed to be gospels, and it was the church and through the guidance of the Holy Spirit, the inspiration of the Holy Spirit, that we came up with the four gospels that we have today, Matthew, Mark, Luke, and John. And that's what Holy Mother Church says are inspired words of text. And that's it.
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1: 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And God lives in him.
0: What a wonderful thing is our church. This whole network is built on trust. The essence of evangelization is to tell everybody Jesus loves you. We are all called to be great saints. Don't miss the opportunity.

Hi there and welcome. You know, on this show, anything can happen. The door opened and one of our cameramen went, pew. I tried to follow him, but he was too fast for me, you know. But he got where he was supposed to be, and that's a wonderful thing about here. You could expect anything to happen. Something, a cellophane falls from the roof, and my nose will run, and I gotta blow it. And I saw somebody not so long ago kick their shoes off. I thought, well, I'm glad they weren't coming towards me. But I feel good. If you can't, you feel like you can't kick your shoes off and just relax and listen. And so tonight I would like to talk about excuses. Do you know anything about excuses? No? Nobody knows? I have an unusual group here tonight. I bet the little kids know about excuses. Excuses, what are they? Well, they can be a lot of things. Most of the time, I think we find excuses to make up for something we shouldn't do, but we did. And then we come up with some crazy reason why we did it. And that's an excuse. Now, I want to read for you a little bit from St. Mark's Gospel. St. Mark I like a lot because he always gave it to you head on. He never excused anything, and he was willing to tell it like it was. Now, our dear Lord said, "Listen to me, all of you, and understand." He said, "Nothing that goes into a man from outside can make him unclean." See, they had all kinds of ideas, how to wash your dishes, and how to walk, and how to sleep, and what to do on the Sabbath. And our Lord was trying to get to the core of everything. And you'll find people that are very clean outside, but their houses are terrible. You kind of walk over the newspapers, and you walk over the toys, and you walk over junk, and you just kind of, but when they go out, they're really dressed up. Now, they have to have an excuse for the house. See, we have to have excuses for our tempers. My sweet mother used to do that a lot. She was in an electric wheelchair. I always wondered why I bought that. But she'd come out of nowhere, you see, and she'd drive over my feet. And I'd say, "Ouch!" And she looked at me and she'd say, "What's the matter with you? Don't you know I'm crippled? Get out of the way." I said, "Yeah, you ran over my feet." That's what I said, "Get out of the way." I said, "Okay, or get out of the way." And then sometimes, God bless her, see, she used to call me mother. I called her sister. And I know that must have been hard, don't you think? Huh? But she did. She did fairly well. And except if I asked her to do something and she said, "No." I said to her, "What'd you say?" She said, "You heard me." I said, "No." I said, "You're not supposed to say no." "Well, if you hadn't asked me, I wouldn't have said no." Well, that was true, you know. After a while, I began to believe it. We call these excuses, and we all have them. You go out sometime, and it's nice and warm, and you should have brought a coat. Everybody told you to bring a coat, but you didn't. So you get home and you're freezing. And before they can say, "I told you so," they say, "Why didn't you make me do it?" I says, "What are you going to do? You can't make you do it." So we have a habit in our lifetime
to have excuses. Now, this is one when our Lord said, "It is what comes out of a man that makes him unclean." It is, he said, "For it is from within, it's from men's hearts, that evil intentions emerge." Now, you know what? I got the wrong page.

Oh, dear. I began to wonder where I was going. But okay, we'll try another page. How's that? It's got to be here for the simple reason that St. Mark is the one who said it. Well, this is family. Who cares, right? You don't mind, do you? Wait until I find it again. Well, Lord. Aha, here it is. Okay. This is a good example of an excuse. He said, how ingeniously you get around the commandment of God in order to preserve your own traditions. Huh? So, the scripture says, anyone who curses mother or father must be put to death. Well, that's kind of strong, isn't it? But you say, they were saying something else. If a man says to his father or mother, anything I have that I might help you with is Corban. What does that mean? It meant if a man gave $100, could have given it to their parents, they gave it to the temple, that was called Corban. So they didn't have to pay their parents anything. That's called the grand excuse. Then it said he is forbidden from that moment to do anything for his mother or father. See, now wasn't that an easy one, huh? In this way you make God's word null and void. And so you do many things like this, he said. Well, I would like to just give you my humble opinion about a few things. I don't know if it's going to be too humble, but it'll be my opinion anyway. You know, today we have a lot of excuses to do a lot of terrible things. Huh? Abortion is one. But I would like to talk about the elderly, since I'm among the group. I think when you're 76, you're among the elderly. Like it or not, that's where you are. And it's not going to get better, you're going to get older, you see. So, I think I have some authority on this subject. But I'm surprised at the excuses. For example, we don't weigh people by the amount of glory they can give to God or their real treasure they are. See, we judge everything and everybody today by their quality of life. I never understood that, see. When I was a baby, as you know, if you buy one of our books, I look pretty much the same as I do now. I have the same rolls of fat I had then. My cheeks are still puffy like they were then. So actually, outside of size, I haven't changed much. See? So now, you'd say, well, you have an excuse to be fat. No, I don't. I just eat too much, that's all. I don't have an excuse. You'd say, well, you were born that way. Well, so my mother ate too much spaghetti. They didn't know in those days you shouldn't eat spaghetti. Italians don't go around eating pickles at midnight and all that kind of eat a big platter of spaghetti. They don't bother with pickles. Pickles and ice cream. What a horrible combination. But you see, we do have excuses in our whole lifetime. The thing that bothers me in old age is how we're treated by society. What we don't understand is the spirituality of old age. It's an awesome, wonderful thing to be old. We measure how fast you can walk, and can you ride a bicycle, and can you do this, and can you do that? That has nothing to do with it.
I hope and I pray I live to live, be an old woman. I mean older than I am. I'm already old, but I like to be older than I am. Why? Well, I will learn something new every day. I learn something new about God every day. I find a fault in me I didn't know yesterday. See, I can still read a good book and find some awesome thoughts about God, His mother, the saints. I can do a lot of things. I can pray. And if I pray today, I'm that much further close to God than I was yesterday. And besides, you know, people say to me, all the old people come and see you at the shows. What does that mean? They're the only ones at home. I mean, if you had a job, you couldn't come. So don't knock it. You know, these people want some kind of love and comfort from the Lord. That's why they come. And they're the only ones that can come. They're the only one God wants at this point. Now, we have a lot of young kids. But see, we're always categorizing people, especially after 50. I had a wonderful, wonderful man come to me one day, and he was 50, and he got laid off. Why? He said, because he was 50. I said, that's old? 50? Who determined that 50 was old? Well, they didn't want to pay him a pension. So, and I have all these excuses. You know, we have the younger generation coming. We need younger minds. Yeah, you ought to have one yourself. See, we categorize people so that we can dismiss them from our minds and hearts. Oh, we have a hard time now in convalescent homes. Now, don't write me all these letters about I hate convalescent homes. I don't hate a convalescent home. I just think you shouldn't dump somebody there trying to get rid of them. You know, they washed your diapers when you were young. Maybe you ought to wash a few of theirs. We have excuses, but we don't have time. Well, I can buy that. If you're always out there whooping it up, you don't have time. The thing that bothers me the most is we don't understand the awesomeness of living even one more day. You know, I told you this a couple of weeks ago, I think. St. Teresa of Avila saw the hand of God. Just the hand of God. And she was so overwhelmed by that hand and the beauty of that hand, she said, I would want to suffer to the end of time just to see that hand once more. See, we have to get back into our hearts and minds and in our families the value of life. The value of life. If you don't care about the unborn, I don't think you're going to care about the elderly. Somebody comes up to you and says, oh, please pray for my mother. She's very sick. What's the first question you get? How old is she? Well, what's that got to do with it? Pray for her. No, how old is she? Okay, she's 87. Oh. But what does oh mean? What you really mean is why you pray. She's had a good life. We go through all this thing. You can't do that. You can't do that. I told my sister the other day, when I get really bad, give me all the medicine I can take. All the tubes you can stuff down me. Oh, why you want that? I want to live.
Why? Because I will have suffered one more day. I will have suffered one more day for the love of God. I will know Him better. I will exercise you in virtue. But most of all, I will know God better. You cannot measure the value of one new thought about God in your old life. See? Here's a man in a wheelchair. How wonderful. So I don't think it's wonderful. I was in a wheelchair a long time. The beauty of it is that man has a tremendous power with God. Because when Jesus, the Father, looks at him, sees Jesus. If we don't begin to look at everything and everyone in a deeply spiritual manner, we'll be killing each other before you know it. We'll all be measured by our life, by our age, by our quality, whatever that is. And we won't have any love anymore. The most important thing, well, my mother doesn't know me. You don't know that. I was asked one time, go to a hospital and pray for a man who that morning fell on his head from the top of his house. He was building a new house. He had every kind of machine on him, every machine possible. And they said, look, he's dead. Why bother? I said, well, we don't know that. So I said, can I go in? It won't do any good. I said, can I go in? I said, yeah. Okay. I felt his feet, they were stiff as a board. I went up to him, and in his ear, I whispered the prayer of the dying. And I said to him, tell Jesus how sorry you are for every sin in your life. And ask the angels to come and get you. And I said all the prayers I possibly could. And then I asked the Lord for mercy. And you know what happened? One eye opened very slowly, and the biggest tear I ever saw, the biggest tear I ever saw, came down his face. I knew he heard me. Before I left the room, he died on his own, but he died. The Lord kept him at a certain state. What state? I don't know. But that man waited for me, and God made him wait until I could say the prayer of the dying over him. And you say, well, that's good for one, it's not good for all. Perhaps. I think it's good for all. Well, some of you are going to be real frustrated with me tonight. But there's somebody in our audience is saying that, you know, she has a very sick brother. She's cared for him for 3 years. That's too much, and she's very angry. Why? Are you not taking care of Jesus? Do you think our dear lady at the foot of that cross, you know, the breviary says he just wasn't there from 1 to 3 or 12 to 3. He was there from 9 in the morning to 3 in the afternoon. That's what the breviary said. 9 to 3. Do you think our lady stood there and said, Father, it's too much? Our sins needed those hours of agony from our dear Lord. And all you can do for some people is make them comfortable.
But who are you making comfortable? The Lord. You say, well, Our Lady was blessed. Oh, don't say that. She loved our Lord as no one in the world could possibly love him. It was harder for her. You know, we don't know something about the saints. They're ultra sensitive to sin. And Our Lady knew that our Lord took upon himself all of our sins. The suffering for her and for him had to be unbelievable. Unbelievable. But she was there and she waited that long, long time. Now you say, well, I don't have all the graces Our Lady had. No, you don't. But you have enough grace for where you are, not where she was. You see, our love, when anyone is sick, or even someone who has a trial hard to bear, hard to bear, you got to go with your hand in the hand of Jesus. You say, oh, don't give me that spiritual stuff. You got something better? You got something better? You want a little Four Roses or something? They make you drunk, but it's not going to take it away. It's because we don't look at things in their proper perspective. We have a worldly view. Worldly view. See, if we don't think spiritual, I know one of the reasons we don't think of heaven. Heaven, heaven, what's that? Oh yeah, you were supposed to go there. It ain't that easy, kiddo. Not easy. I have to be like Jesus, or at least have the desire to be like Jesus. I can't write people off because they pass 60 or 70 or 80. They're valuable to God. They're made in the image and likeness of God. The prayers of the elderly are powerful. Why? Because you learn in old age to depend upon God. There's no one else, really. The world doesn't value you. Maybe your children don't. I went to a nursing home one time, and this woman saw me, and she was in tears. I said, what's the matter? She said, I bore 11 children. I said, wow. She said, I haven't seen anyone in 5 years. 5 years, not one of the 11 showed up. Now you justify that for me. Will you try? You can't. I do not believe that not even one of those 11 didn't have the time, the effort, the energy to go and say, hi, Mom, how you doing? And that was what was breaking her heart. Not that she had arthritis and had to take medicine every day. Our people today have no longer the mind of God. When we deal with the crippled, the elderly, the young, those in terrible accidents, we don't have that anymore, huh? Isn't that a shame? That's pitiful. Life does not become less valuable because you have pain. And I have to have the mind of God until God says to me, Angelica, come. At that moment, I'll go. Because you are still made to the image and likeness of God, no matter how old you are. You're valuable to God. Don't let anybody tell you you're not. Because the greatest people in the world
are not those who are healthy, wealthy, and wise. The greatest people in the world, I feel, are the very young that have cancer, and they don't even know what's wrong with them. Little babies with brain tumors, you say, well, what's the use of that? Sin. Sin is the use of that. Grievous sin. The world pays for the sin upon it. See? And many of you are so blessed by God to be among that great multitude. It's getting bigger, you notice, with all the abortion and all the rest going on. People are getting older, but there's nobody following them. In China, they don't have many girls because they buried them all. I bet you women wished your husband would have had a few kids. That would have been different, wouldn't it? They would have appreciated you a lot more than they do now. But I got news for them. They're not going anywhere. We don't value life. We value numbers. Numbers. I'm not a number. You're not a number. You're a child of God. And you have to begin to value suffering and sacrifice. How many of you make real sacrifices, huh? You got to train when you're young. Your mother says, eat that spinach. You say, no. Well, try it. Put a little salt on it, a little butter. It's very good. Good for you. If you can train yourself to eat the things you don't like, then your will be strong enough as you get older to say no when you should say no. That's what's wrong with some of your teenagers. You have excuses. I'm so young. I want to live life to the fullest. What does that mean? I don't know what it means, to the fullest. To the fullest means I want to know God and I want to love God. And we can begin by valuing suffering and pain, especially of the elderly. You know, especially of the elderly. And we have excuses. The greatest excuse today is compassion. This woman is very ill and she's terminal. So what do? Well, we just help her die. That's a terrible, terrible thing. You cannot terminate someone's life because you think, or even they think, that their life should be terminated because they can't stand the pain. No, that's not true. I read on the Kevorkian's testimony or the report on him, 90% of the people he killed were not even terminal. See, the part of that, if you can't put the mind of God on, the mind of God is that you die when he calls. And what happens? You miss the weeks or months or years, perhaps, of that pain, of that suffering, and of that loneliness, when you could save thousands and thousands of souls. Well, we don't believe that. It doesn't matter whether you believe it or not. It's the truth. Then we must seek the truth. I wouldn't take one day away from my sisters. Say, well, you don't have compassion. Oh, I do. I don't want them in purgatory one more day, and I certainly don't want them to go to hell. Because they decide their life is at an end. I met a woman sometimes, she said, oh, I won't worry about that. I said, why not? So I had a box full of pills. I said, oh, that's interesting. You're going to take a whole box? You'll die from swallowing.
You won't have to worry about the medicine. Your stomach will be so extended and so big, you're going to flop over dead. See, you still make it. You got a box of pills. You can go outside today. And you can just drop dead. We had one of our dear friends, was the head of one of the congregations in Rome. It's about 25 years ago. He came here, just had a total examination from Cleveland Clinic. By that time, that'd be pretty good. He came here, he spent a day or two with us, went to Colorado to see some Carmelite nuns, walking down the airport and dropped dead. See. God looked at him and said, Father, could see some Carmelite nuns walking down the airport and drop dead. See.

tonight. He decided you would be here tonight. He decided you would listen tonight. And with all that care, I have to say, Lord, you take me when you will. Somebody said to me the other day, are you saying you wouldn't mind if you lived to be 100? I said, no, I'd be happy. Why? Because I could have this wondrous opportunity we call life to make the right decision. Say, Lord, I'm not worth much physically anymore. I can't walk or I can't move, but I love you. Isn't that awesome? That sentence, I love you, God, will be there for you waiting forever, for all eternity. You will experience the joy, extra capacity to know, love God forever. Oh, you can't compare that to snuffing out your life. You may not be at the place you want to be when somebody decides to snuff you out. We can't take life in our hands because we were not given life by ourselves or even by a parent. God the Father had to deliberately breathe. He had to deliberately breathe a soul into me. And he deliberately breathed a soul into you. And then he assigned us an angel. Wow. I wonder what your angel does when you decide you've had enough. I wonder how he goes back to heaven. I wonder how he looks at the Father and says, Father, I failed. I tried. I told him everything I could think of, but they wouldn't listen. I fail. Oh, you don't want him to say that, do you? No. All of you that are up in your years, rejoice. You have an awesome opportunity of teaching the young ones a lesson they will learn from no one else. Your joy, your wisdom, your wisdom. Now, if you're running around with a cigarette in one hand and a beer in the other, you're not very wise. And you're not acting very wise. See, we have an idea that we should make ourselves as unconscious as possible so I don't have to see the time ticking by. That's stupid. Have you noticed that all the stores are open these days, Saturday, Sunday, doesn't matter. So, oh, we need to do that. Why? Well, some people can't shop on Saturdays. Why? They're working. Oh, okay. They can't work 12 hours. Some people do. But they're open on Saturdays. Why can't you visit on your way home at midnight? I'm tired. Excuses, excuses. I can't go to church. Why? I'm tired. How about Saturday night? I mean, the Holy Father made it easy for you. They push time backwards and you can go Saturday night for Sunday. Well, you see, I'm tired. Okay. You go to bed, right? Yes. When do you get up? Oh, 2 or 3 o'clock. Why can't you go to Mass at 5 on Sunday? I gotta eat. Oh, now you gotta eat. Excuses, excuses. Well, why don't you pray a little bit? Pray. Yeah, pray. Oh, why I need to pray? I could give you 50 reasons. Well, you're right.
tomorrow.

0: you're going to pray tomorrow. Uh-huh. Another excuse. You know, the Holy Father had a whole encyclical on keeping the Sabbath, the Sabbath. You mean I can't work? That's the idea. Do you have to work? Are you a nurse, a physician? No. What do you do on Sundays? You go to church? No. Okay. Now, what do you do? I golf. Oh, wow. You're one of those that throws that stupid ball from this point to that point, and you're 20 feet away from the hole. Is that right? Yeah, how'd you know? Well, I think when you just throw a ball up there, it's going to fall. Ever make a hole in one? No. Why don't you go to Mass? Maybe that'll help you. Okay, you're not going, what are you going to do now? Did you ask another person? Well, I'm going to work, but you don't work on Sunday. I got to work at home on Sundays. Ah. Do you rest? Rest? I got to fix my car. You mean you're under that grease job all Sunday? Yep. Interesting. How do you look when you come out? Now you got to wash clothes, right? Right. Ah. Now you got grease on the floor, right? Yeah, how'd you know? I don't know. It just kind of dawned on me when you walk around with greasy shoes, it's going to drip on the floor. Who's going to wipe it up for you? My wife. Oh, now she's working on Sunday. Excuses, excuses. Have you ever given God his day on Sunday? I bet you'd shiver up and down if I told you to do that. Have you ever done that? There ain't no hands going up. What do you do on Sunday? You cook. Oh, I'm in favor of that. After you cook, what do? I eat it. That's smart. Okay, so now you cook and you ate. Now what? Well, I'm going to watch a game. What kind of game? Football. It's baseball season. Don't you know what games are on now? Okay, so I'm going to watch baseball. How long? All day. Have you talked to your wife today? Wife? I said, yeah, wife. You know, wife? Yeah, I think she's around someplace. I haven't seen her yet. How about your kids? Kids? Yeah, you know those things that walk around that belong to you? Oh, yeah, kids. How many you got? I think it's four. You think it's four. It'd be funny if you woke up tomorrow morning and found out it was five. So what are you going to do today? I'm going to watch baseball. All day? Yeah, so what? Nothing. Do you keep the Sabbath? Yeah, I watch baseball. No, that's not the Sabbath. There's only one thing that matters. If you're 120 and you can say one more time, I love you, Jesus, it's worth living that long. See? A very wonderful woman I knew had 4 children, and all 4 died between the ages of 5 and 8. And somebody went up to her one day and they said, "Oh, what a pity." And she said, "Oh, no. Oh, no. What a blessing." See, if we don't begin to look at everything, age, death, life, joy, sorrow, pain, ecstasy and agonies, with the eyes of Jesus, you will become helpless and hopeless. It isn't illness that makes your body shrink. It's a lack of love for God, a lack of knowledge that He loves me. He loves me. That's all that matters. And if you really knew that, everything else would fall into place. We wouldn't have to excuse our white hair. Everybody knows it's white, even though you've got it black. All you men wear, if you wear a toupee, everybody knows it. Because the hair is too stiff for you at your age. Kind of sticks up this way. Better to be a holy bald man. That true, Dr. Hahn? He's nodding his head, see? Then to pretend, see? I've always thought toupees were excuses. Right, Dr. Hahn? Excuses for something that just disappeared on you. But what's wrong with that? You might make a good flashlight in the middle of the night. Dr. Hahn's having a good time over there. He keeps nodding his head like, "Yeah, she's right." See, I just don't think the things we worry about are worth it. See, I don't think they are. Well, we have a call. I've been forgetting about these calls. Hello?
1: Hello, Mother Angelica.
0: Hey, where are you from?
1: I'm from New Jersey, and my name is Grace.
0: Wonderful. What is your question?
1: Well, before I say anything, I just want to tell you I love you dearly, and I praise God for you.
0: Thank you.
1: I do want to speak about nursing homes. My comment is, we are all brothers and sisters in Christ. I want to give you an example. I volunteered, and I asked the Blessed Mother to give me the worst cases, okay? Well, I saw the worst cases. I went home, and I cried. I went to the Blessed Mother. I said, "You're going to have to do it. I can't." I got up the next morning and I went. I don't know. I went. And there was this woman. She chewed on a sock constantly, and she just made guttural sounds. I went every day. And, you know, one day she spoke to me. She said, she told me about a ranch, about a horse. I mean, not clearly, but I understood it. Mm-hmm. And I just want to say that we are all brothers and sisters in Christ. Mm-hmm. Even though she had no one, she had me, her sister.
0: That's something we have forgotten. Because the world, in newspapers, in radio, in television, everywhere, always builds everybody up to perfection. Old people look like they just came out of Vogue. When you're 89, you can't look like Vogue. You can't. Why can't you be a beautiful old person? You say, "Well, Mother, you don't have any wrinkles." Well, if I lost 50 pounds, I would. we can't go by that. We have been raised in a world that says, you know, it's survival of the fittest. You're not fit. I don't think that's the right way of thinking. Not only are we fit, we're absolutely necessary for the salvation of many, many souls. For example, I don't know how many thousands of rosaries we gave away. Only because you make them. You've got time. Make rosaries. That you don't have to feel useless. Because, you see, God is still with you. He's still in you. You look like Him. You're made to His image. Age doesn't mean anything. I would think, to the best of your ability, do what you can. And many of you are listening to me tonight in nursing homes, and nobody comes to visit. But your angel's there. Your God is there. The people around you are there. And even if you're alone, and the inside of your heart, He's there. So I don't want you to be lonely. Your greatest time to work is now. The greatest time to work is now. Prayer is work. Going to Mass is work. Everything is work. Your whole life is one of work. If you're saying that my sisters that are before the Blessed Sacrament day and night are not working, then you've never prayed. So remember, don't snuff your life out because somebody thinks you should, or you get rid of pain. This is all a lie. Don't buy the lie. You're valuable, very valuable to God. And you will give Him pleasure and joy. If you can wake up in the age of 85 and say, "Thank you, God. I have one more day to love you." Remember now that this Thursday is Ascension Thursday. We want to praise God for being with us 40 days. And right, and we don't want to be like some of them. In one of the Gospels it said, they knelt down as they saw Him rise, though some hesitated. I tell you, doesn't that make you? I would have gone there and said, "Get down to your knees." I'd have made him kneel in a hurry. But dear Jesus, He didn't mind. He just kept going. But these angels were kind of tough. They looked at these kneeling and non-kneeling individuals and said, "What are you doing here? Move." Not in those words, but I like mine better. They're more Italian. And you and I cannot say they were not Italian angels. Well, I have to go. Would you believe it? I do love you. God loves you more. And tomorrow we'll have some priests on here who are wonderful. Bye now.

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5: In this Sunday's Gospel, our Lord gives us a word of comfort. Come to me, all you who labor and are burdened, and I will give you rest. Take my yoke upon you and learn from me, for I am meek and humble of heart, and you will find rest for yourselves. When hearing that gospel, most of us feel consoled. Isn't it wonderful to hear that our Lord understands the real burdens that we carry in our lives? But what's more, He offers us a remedy. He tells us to learn from Him, for He is meek and humble of heart. How is being meek and humble a remedy for being burdened and beaten down by life? You would think that our Lord instead would exhort us towards being strong and stoic, or exhort us in lessons of confidence and self-assertion. But instead, he urges us to become meek and humble like him. The secret to maintaining our inner peace amidst the drudgeries and difficulties of life comes from the abiding presence of God in our life. God has us in his hands. He walks beside us on the dusty roads of life. He understands and empathizes with us, and he wants us to walk with him. The beautiful fact of Christianity is that we are never alone, that our Savior and our God is with us, and he is for us. The Christian heart is a heart that is in love, and since we are in love, we surrender ourselves into the hands of the one whom we love. Trusting in Jesus is the key. When we trust in Jesus, we become meek and humble, and what's more, we become free. Free from how other people judge us or think of us. We become stronger than the world around us because of the one who is within us, the one who died for us.
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0: is Wednesday, July the 1st. It is the feast of Saint Junipero Serra. Let's begin this hour with a prayer to him. In the name of the Father, and the Son, and the Holy Spirit. Amen. Saint Junipero Serra, from early childhood, you experienced prolonged pain and suffering. Yet with youthful innocence, you did not lose faith, hope, or charity. You placed your trust in God and His holy purpose during your novitiate and were able to overcome untold afflictions. Obtain for me the grace to deepen my belief in what God has revealed, strengthen my hope in Him, and intensify my love of Him in heart and in deed. We ask this through Christ our Lord. Amen. Our Father who art in heaven, hallowed be thy name. Thy kingdom come, thy will be done, on earth as it is in heaven. Give us this day our daily bread, and forgive us our trespasses, as we forgive those who trespass against us. And lead us not into temptation, but deliver us from evil. Amen. In the name of the Father, and the Son, and the Holy Spirit. Amen. Good morning, and welcome to this Wednesday edition of the Sunrise Morning Show here on the EWTN Global Catholic Radio Network. Welcome to July. What? July? We are now halfway through the year, ladies and gentlemen. Just let that sit for a moment. I'm Anna Mitchell, coming to you from the studios of Sacred Heart Catholic Radio in Cincinnati, Ohio. Paul Lockman at the controls for us, as per usual. Matt is on vacation this week, though he did leave us with a conversation that we will kick off the hour enjoying with Gary Machuda, continuing our series on his book, Messiah. Dr. Matthew Bunsen will discuss today's saint, Saint Junipero Serra. Gary Zimak will have this week's verse to help ease anxiety, and Sunrise Morning Show legal and political analyst Ken Craycraft will be with us. He's now the host of the afternoon show here on Sacred Heart Radio, so you don't hear his voice as often so early in the morning, but he's waking up to unpack what the Supreme Court decided yesterday, which you'll be hearing about it in the news, involving boys playing in girls' sports. Hope you can stick around for the entire hour ahead. Right now it's 3 minutes past. It's time for news. U.S. officials will not be meeting with Iranians while in Qatar to negotiate a peace plan in the Middle East. Instead, U.S. Special Envoy Steve Witkoff and President Trump's son-in-law, Jared Kushner, will be meeting with Pakistani and Qatari mediators. A spokesman for Qatar's foreign ministry said no meetings or direct talks between the U.S. and Iran are currently scheduled. The Supreme Court's term is now over after issuing major decisions on its final day. The High Court yesterday issued an opinion that upheld Idaho's and West Virginia's bans on biologically male athletes who identify as female from playing in girls' and women's sports. President Trump called that decision a big win. The court did rule in favor as well of a Republican-backed challenge to campaign finance rules that looked to restrict money spent by candidates in coordination with their political party. And in a loss for President Trump, the court rejected his effort to limit birthright citizenship. But the president is indicating plans to try to use Congress in this regard. Mark Mayfield reports.
1: The president floated the idea in a Truth Social post on Tuesday after the Supreme Court ruled 6-3 against his executive order to restrict the policy. Trump wrote, "The Supreme Court upheld birthright citizenship, which is too bad for our country, but we can easily make it up in Congress through legislation." He also said lawmakers should start the process today to end birthright citizenship, calling it expensive and unfair to our country. I'm Mark Mayfield.
0: The Society of St. Pius X did move forward and ordain, without papal permission, four men as bishops. The Vatican has warned that doing so would constitute a schismatic act, and Pope Leo earlier this week sent a letter to the Superior General of the Society urging him to turn back, saying, quote, "To tear the seamless garment of Christ is a sin of extreme gravity," end quote. Nonetheless, the ordinations took place and the ceremony was live streamed on YouTube. Pope Leo met yesterday with a delegation from the Ecumenical Patriarchate of Constantinople for their annual visit to Rome to mark the feast of Saints Peter and Paul this week. From Vatican Radio, Deborah Castellano-Luboff reports.
2: May the journey towards the celebration of the second millennium of the redemption in 2033 be undertaken together by all the Christian denominations of the world, rediscovering the gift and the call to be witnesses to the risen one.
3: Expressing his delight at welcoming them following the feast day, Pope Leo said that their presence expresses the fraternal closeness of our sister church in Constantinople and of its shepherd and guide, the Ecumenical Patriarch of Constantinople, Bartholomew I. Holy Father also recalled fondly the important events during his November 2025 apostolic journey to Turkey for the 1700th anniversary of the First Council of Nicaea, held on the eve of the feast of St. Andrew in Iznik. He said it offered an eloquent testimony to the communion that already exists amongst those who share faith in God, the Father of all, and who believe in Jesus Christ as Lord and Son of God, and in the Holy Spirit who inspires us and leads us to the fullness of truth and unity.
2: In an age marked by wars and growing polarization, as well as cultural and social divisions, Christians reconcile among themselves and united in their profession of the one faith, are called to be a credible sign of peace, making a decisive contribution to the efforts of all men and women of goodwill to build peace.
3: Moreover, in the current situation, Pope Leo said, it is not only the credibility of the Christian message that is at stake, but the very future of humanity. I'm Deborah Castellano-Luboff.
0: And the favorites came away with wins in another round of, well, it's not another round, another edition of the World Cup knockout round. Norway took down Ivory Coast 2-1 in Arlington. France dominated Sweden 3-0 in Jersey. And Mexico used a home crowd advantage to blank Ecuador 2-0. Team USA will try to become the next country to advance to the round of 16, the Stars and Stripes square off against Bosnia in Santa Clara in tonight's nightcap. I wonder if Santa Clara is one of the California missions. I'll check this out and talk about it in a little bit here. Today is Wednesday, July the 1st. It is the feast of Saint Junipero Serra, the founder of the California missions. Pray for us. More on him with Dr. Matthew Bunsen in just a little while. Right now it's 8 past. Matt?
4: The Sunrise Morning Show continues. I'm Matt Swaim, joined now by Gary Machuda from Hands On Apologetics. He's got lots of great books, including one that was recently released from Emmaus Road Publishing called Messiah, Old Testament Prophecies Fulfilled in Christ. Gary, good morning.
5: Morning, Matt.
4: All right, there's a passage in 1 Samuel chapter 2 involving Hannah that is a messianic prophecy. Tell us about it. This is a very short thing, but I feel like there's a lot to say about it.
5: Yeah, in fact, I only have a couple of paragraphs in my book because it doesn't really give a lot of detail about the Messiah, but the very fact that it speaks to the Messiah is significant because, Matt, this is the first time we see in Scripture where there's an explicit mention of the anointed one, the Messiah. Of course, the word Messiah literally means anointed one. So what's the background? Well, it's found in Hannah's song that she sings right before she dedicates Samuel, her baby, to the temple under Eli. And she does this beautiful song. In fact, this song in many ways parallels the Magnificat, or the Magnificat parallels that. And in verse 10, it says, "The Lord's foes shall be shattered. The Most High in heaven thunders. The Lord judges the ends of the earth. Now may he give strength to his king and exalt the horn of his anointed." So at the very end, the last line, last words, refers to this anointed. What's interesting is there is a pre-Christian Greek translation of this Hebrew text called the Septuagint, the most preferred text of the New Testament. Whenever it quotes the Old, it uses the Septuagint. If you go to the Septuagint, the last words is, "and exalt the horn of his Christ. So you have the word Christu, which is of Christ.
4: Which, of course, means Messiah, which means anointed one. So it's all kind of connected here. You know, there are a bunch of things that just sort of makes one, kind of reflect in seeing Hannah's prayer. So the connections between Hannah's story and the story of the Messiah are, I mean, there are a lot of them, because you mentioned that Hannah and Mary sing very similar things, right? Mm-hmm. Mary's Magnificat is sung as by someone who clearly knows the Song of Hannah, right?
5: Right.
4: It's very evident that Mary is familiar with this. But also, Hannah has borne Samuel out of a very unlikely pregnancy, which is the case not only with Mary, but Mary sings the Magnificat in the presence of Elizabeth, whose situation is actually more like Hannah's than Mary is.
5: Yeah, that's true. I never thought about it that way, but you're right. Because Hannah, of course, couldn't bear children, and she prayed, and she conceived Samuel, and she promised that if she conceived, she would dedicate to the temple. And of course, Elizabeth was old age, actually past the age that you would normally conceive. And you're right, she gave birth to John the Baptist. So very interesting juxtaposition.
4: Yeah, it is also interesting, too, to have these sort of temple dedication songs. This kind of came to my attention the other day. So every Monday afternoon at 4:30, we host an online rosary for the Coming Home Network with people who are, coming from non-Catholic backgrounds, some of them even Protestant ministry backgrounds, and they want to pray the rosary. And like me, they don't know how to keep the mystery in your mind while also saying the words of the Hail Mary. So mm-hmm. I always bring art. And this past Monday, I picked art from the National Shrine in D.C., which has a rosary chapel. And the cool thing about these mosaics is they have each of the mysteries of the rosary, but then underneath each of the mystery, they have a depiction of an Old Testament type that kind of points to that mystery. And at the presentation of the temple, in the temple, I'm pretty sure that the one that I saw has to do with Samuel's presentation, which, of course, you've got the song of Hannah at this presentation, but you've also got the song of Simeon at the presentation of the Lord, and both of them are singing about the salvation of God. So there's a clear connection there as well.
5: Yeah, absolutely. And the Magnificat, too, that about how God remembers promises given to Abraham and to his descendants. And, that brings up a really interesting thing about this Messianic prophecy in Hannah, that up until this point, Israel hasn't had a king, right? We see traces of prophecies about a future king earlier. For example, Abraham. God says to Abraham that kings will spring from him. And that also in Genesis where, the scepter will not depart from Judah. So there's all these indications of a kingship. But when Hannah's on the scene, there hasn't been a king, right? That actually doesn't come till near the end of Samuel's career when they reject Samuel and ultimately reject God by saying, we want a king like the other nations. So it's interesting that, up till this point, we don't have, explicit Messiah king being mentioned like here in Hannah.
4: Yeah, well, it's interesting, too, because it gets into this question of the double prophecy, sort of like the two-layered prophecy, where you see that a lot of these things are, maybe pointing forward to their ultimate fulfillment in Christ, but they're also pointing to an event that's going to happen in the lifetime of the people who receive the prophecy. So in 1 Samuel 2:10, it says, he will give strength to his king and exalt the horn of his anointed. The Lord will give strength to the king, exalt the horn of his anointed. Well, the Lord will do that, and he will do it through Samuel, who anoints the first couple kings of Israel. Well, it's right. This baby that Hannah is dedicating and singing about.
5: Right. Yeah, absolutely. So, yeah, and scholars, there are some scholars who will think that the king, the anointed one here, is referring to actually to David.
4: Yes.
5: Which is a little bit further down the road, right, in Samuel than right now.
4: Yeah, and you get a false start with Saul, right?
5: Right, exactly. Yeah, so it's possible, but like you said, there's all these secondary fulfillments within the lifetime of these prophecies where, yeah, there's some aspects that David truly is like the anointed, yet he certainly falls short, right? He commits adultery, murder, and his career near the end of his life isn't as glorious as the beginning when he was faithful. so it kind of foreshadows the son of David in the future, right? And by the way, there's also something interesting about that Greek translation, the Septuagint, because it says in the Greek, it says he gives strength to our kings and will exalt the horn of his Christ. The Jews saw this as indicating that the first line refers to the kings that are going to come about, but then a specific individual, the Christ, who will God will exalt his horn.
0: Well, thank you so much, Gary Machuda. 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
10: Hey, this is Michael O'Neill, the Miracle Hunter. I'll be delving into the fascinating world of miracles and taking you on a hunt that explores the greatest mysteries and marvels of the Catholic Church. 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We'll look at the miracles of the Gospels and early Christianity, considering the claims of the miraculous in our own modern age.
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0: 18 past now on the Sunrise Morning Show. Let's take a look at headlines. U.S. officials will not be meeting with Iranians while in Qatar to negotiate a peace plan in the Middle East. The Supreme Court handed down a couple of major decisions yesterday on the last day of their term, upholding state bans on biologically male athletes identifying as female from playing in girls and women's sports. More on that with Ken Craycraft later this hour. Also ruling against President Trump's efforts to end birthright citizenship. And the Society of St. Pius X today moved forward and ordained without papal permission four men as bishops, something the Vatican had warned earlier that doing so would constitute a schismatic act. Next newscast coming up in about 11 minutes from now as the Sunrise Morning Show continues here on EWTN Radio. And it is the feast of St. Junipero Serra, the Franciscan. We'll talk a lot more about him and his life with Dr. Matthew Bunsen here in just a second. But I was kind of curious because the United States of America is playing in the World Cup tonight against Bosnia. And they're playing in Santa Clara. And I was wondering whether, because, you know, California is filled with all of these cities that are named after saints. That's because of today's saint. Well, what he began anyway, as he went up California and began founding all of these Catholic missions throughout the state. And Google tells me, so I hope Google's right, that Father Junipero Serra founded nine missions Mission San Diego, San Carlos Borromeo, San Antonio, San Gabriel, San Luis Obispo, San Francisco, San Juan Capistrano, San Buenaventura. I'm sorry, my Spanish is really not great. But also, Mission Santa Clara. So, the U.S. national team playing in a place where Junipero Serra founded a mission. Pretty cool. It's 21 minutes past the hour.
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13: This is Father Rob Jack with the Sacred Heartbeat. One of the titles given to the Sacred Heart of Jesus is Burning Furnace of Charity. Who can purify the human heart? Who can change our selfish love into a selfless love? The answer to both these questions is Jesus Christ. Christ's love for all people is intense and passionate. He desires to purify our hearts of all those things that prevent us from truly receiving God's grace. The mystics have described the heart of Jesus as a burning furnace which destroys sin. God puts nothing in the path of his love for us, but we put many things in the way of our love for God. By giving our hearts and souls and minds and bodies over to the Lord, we're asking him to remake us over into his image, not ours. Let us not be afraid to enter into the furnace of God's love. It's the only way that we will ever know Christ better. Heart of Jesus, burning furnace of charity, pray for us.
0: 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Good morning, Doc.
14: Good morning. Very good to be with you.
0: It is great to have you. And July 1st is the feast of St. Junipero Serra, the founder of the California Missions, born in Spain in 713, joined the Franciscans at age 15. How did he end up in North America and eventually what we now know as California?
14: Well, a love for the missions, but we have to take one step back to appreciate the importance of somebody like Junipero Serra, and I say that because he could have remained in Spain and had what I, by every measure would have been an absolutely brilliant academic career. He had a doctorate in theology. He was an expert in philosophy, in theology. He was an expert in the philosophy, especially in theology of John Duns Scotus. So all of that was ahead of him. But instead, he was called to the New World. And in 1749, he arrived in Veracruz, was the coast of what was then New Spain, currently Mexico, and embarked on what was, for the rest of his life, his sole mission of bringing Christ to the New World, to bringing souls to Christ in the New World. And that itself, I think, is that remarkable story of Serra.
0: Incredible. I mean, incredible humility in some ways, I think, the way that he put aside what could have been a really incredible academic career for the evangelization of souls. So tell us about his path or his process in founding the California Missions.
14: Well, his work first in the area of Mexico was important because I think it helped him to acclimate to the New World, to develop an appreciation for the native peoples there. And it also has to be noted that it was while he was there that he received some sort of an injury or a bite or something, some kind of a bug. And his left foot, his leg basically, was left damaged for the rest of his life. That we have to stress because he walked everywhere. So every step he took, pretty much for the rest of his life, was filled with pain and an opportunity then for him to offer that up. He eventually found himself in what was called Alta California, or Upper California. And it was in that new part of the world that Sarah really, I think, saw the opportunity to establish the Christian presence across California. So he established the first 9 of the 21 missions that we think of as part of El Camino Royal, the Royal Way. And it is largely through his efforts and those of the Franciscans who were under his authority that the California mission system that became so crucial to the development of California and to the care of the Native Americans, Sarah was the key figure in all of that.
0: You say care of American Indians. He has been much maligned in our time, especially recently, accused of mistreating and even enslaving American Indians. Is that a fair accusation, Dr. Munson?
14: No, I don't think it is. First, when we study history, we have to understand the context. We also have to understand that the people involved. We have to understand those who were actually caught up in those moments of history. What we can say is that the missions that were established under Sarah's direction, and this is something that was especially important to Sarah himself, were intended to do everything they could to provide a safe place for the Native Americans at a time of massive sweeping change across California and Mexico, in California in particular. So the creation then of these missions were really intended to provide some way for the Native American culture to survive what was a shattering period. Now, I think that the best way to describe it was issued by in a statement from the California bishops, who said, and I'm quoting this, "The historical truth is that Sarah repeatedly pressed the Spanish authorities for better treatment of the Native American communities. He is not simply a man of his times. In working with the Native Americans, he was a man ahead of his time who made great sacrifices to defend and serve the indigenous population and to work against an oppression that extends far beyond the mission era." So if we want an example of how that worked, Sarah actually walked from California all the way to Mexico City to meet with the Viceroy of New Spain to put in front of him a bill, basically a special privilege that Sarah and the Franciscans would have to protect the Native Americans and to rebuke any of the Spanish colonial authorities who were exceeding their rights and were abusing the Native Americans. He walked all the way there and he walked all the way back. That's how important it was to him that they'd be able to provide the kind of protections to the best of their ability.
0: So where do these accusations come from?
14: I think we're seeing from a couple of different directions. The first is a rejection, essentially, of all colonial history. We see that in the sort of studies that are emerging or have emerged in the last 20 years academically in some areas, revisionist history. We're seeing as well, I think, as we did in Golden Gate Park in San Francisco when they toppled the statue of Junipero Serra. It is an effort to completely rework history. And there is, I'm sorry to say, a genuine anti-Catholic element in all of this that we need to be aware of. And we have to understand history. We cannot sanitize it.
0: Well, he was only canonized a couple of years ago by Pope Francis. Is he a saint for our times?
14: Very much so. I think if we honor Sarah's memory, we will be working for reconciliation and unity at a time when we need it.
0: St. Junipero Serra, pray for us. We've been talking about him with Dr. Matthew Munson. Doc, thank you so much.
14: Great to be with you.
0: It was great to have you. And you can find all of our guests linked on a daily basis at sonrisemorningshow.com. Even while on vacation, Matt Swaim has made sure that those show notes get posted every morning. So go check them out. Half past the hour now on the Sunrise Morning Show. It's time for news. U.S. officials will not be meeting with Iranians while in Qatar to negotiate a peace plan in the Middle East. Instead, U.S. Special Envoy Steve Witkoff and Jared Kushner will be meeting with Pakistani and Qatari mediators. A spokesman for Qatar's foreign ministry said that no meetings or direct talks between the U.S. and Iran are currently scheduled. The Supreme Court's term is now over after issuing major decisions on its final day. The High Court yesterday issued an opinion upholding Idaho and West Virginia bans on biologically male athletes who identify as female from playing in girls and women's sports. President Trump called that decision a big win. The court ruled in favor of a Republican-backed challenge to campaign finance rules that look to restrict money spent by candidates in coordination with their political party. And in a loss for President Trump, the court rejected his effort to limit birthright citizenship. The president now indicating plans to try to work with Congress to end birthright citizenship. Mark Mayfield reports.
1: Floated the idea in a Truth Social post on Tuesday, after the Supreme Court ruled 6-3 against his executive order to restrict the policy. Trump wrote, "The Supreme Court upheld birthright citizenship, which is too bad for our country, but we can easily make it up in Congress through legislation." He also said lawmakers should start the process today to end birthright citizenship, calling it expensive and unfair to our country. I'm Mark Mayfield.
0: The Society of St. Pius X today moved forward and ordained without papal permission four men as bishops. The Vatican has warned that doing so would constitute a schismatic act, and Pope Leo earlier this week sent a letter to the Superior General urging him to turn back, saying, quote, "To tear the seamless garment of Christ is a sin of extreme gravity." Nonetheless, the ordination took place. It was live streamed on YouTube. At the start of the liturgy, a priest read aloud a statement justifying the consecrations as a necessary defense of the faith and criticizing how the Catholic Church today had deviated from tradition, saying, quote, "Therefore, before God, we consider it a sacred duty toward Holy Church and toward souls to proceed with the consecration of bishops who are entirely faithful to her holy tradition and to her constant magisterium." He said, "We consider every punishment and censure brought to bear against this step will have no validity," end quote. Pope Leo met yesterday with a delegation from the Ecumenical Patriarchate of Constantinople. Deborah Castellano-Luboff reports.
15: May the journey towards the celebration of the second millennium of the redemption in 2033 be undertaken together by all the Christian denominations of the world, rediscovering the gift and the call to be witnesses to the risen one.
3: Expressing his delight at welcoming them following the feast day, Pope Leo said that their presence expresses the fraternal closeness of our sister church in Constantinople and of its shepherd and guide, the Ecumenical Patriarch of Constantinople, Bartholomew I. Holy Father also recalled fondly the important events during his November 2025 apostolic journey to Turkey for the 1700 anniversary of the First Council of Nicaea, held on the eve of the feast of St. Andrew in Iznik. He said it offered an eloquent testimony to the communion that already exists amongst those who share faith in God, the Father of all, 100th anniversary of the First Council of Nicaea, held on the eve of the feast of St. Andrew in Iznik. He said it offered an eloquent testimony to the communion that already exists

0: one faith, are called to be a credible sign of peace, making a decisive contribution to the efforts of all men and women of goodwill to build peace.
1: Moreover, in the current situation, Pope Leo said, it is not only the credibility of the Christian message that is at stake, but the very future of humanity. I'm Deborah Castellano-Lubov.
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6: The Baltimore Catechism asks, is it allowed to pray to the crucifix or to the images and relics of the saints? It is not allowed to pray to the crucifix or images and relics of the saints, for they have no life, no power to help us, no sense to hear us. You see, when we look up at the crucifix as Catholics, we're not worshiping the image. What we should recognize is that the image of the cross is precisely that, an image. I'm not praying to the wood, rather I'm praying to God, and the wood is helping me to pray to him better. And I'm not praying to the relic of the saint, that's just a remnant of something the saint had, or perhaps a part of the saint's body. And so we can see then that we need to be very careful with that distinction, not to pray to the thing, but to pray to the person. And so recognizing then where we are allowed to pray and where we are not, we are better able to keep the faith until death. Reflecting on the Baltimore Catechism, I'm Dominican Father Ezra Sullivan.
2: 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Very happy to have you along with us on Wednesday morning. Joining us again on the Sunrise Morning Show is Gary Zimak from followingthetruth.com, author of quite a few books, including Stop Worrying and Start Living. Good morning, Gary.
7: Hey, Annie. Good morning.
2: So you're really going to be testing our faith with the verse you want to share with us today. Give it to us.
7: Yeah, it's going to be a fun one. Very interesting what Jesus is saying today. It's Mark chapter 11, verse 23. And the Lord says this, "Truly I say to you, whoever says to this mountain, be taken up and cast into the sea, and does not doubt in his heart, but believes that what he says will come to pass, it will be done for him." You know, at first glance, what it seems that the Lord appears to be saying is, if you believe strongly enough, if your faith is strong enough, you can ask for whatever you want, and I'll give it to you. Now, you and I both know that that's
2: I've
7: not true.
2: I've tried
7: right?
2: to move
7: right?
2: a mountain with my prayers, Gary, and it just
7: yeah.
2: didn't work. So what is Jesus getting at here?
7: You know, and I agree, me too. It's like, Lord, I want this, I want this, I want this. I believe, Lord, that you're going to give this to me, and then it doesn't happen. So where do we go from there? It appears to me, and I'd really like to get your opinion on this as well, is that the Lord is just emphasizing the power of faith. If you believe strongly enough, if you believe that he can do whatever it is that you are asking him to do, it can certainly happen. But why would he give us something that's not good for us? And I really think that's what it comes down to. If we're asking for something that will not benefit us, and by not benefit us, I mean will not help us to ultimately get to heaven and to get closer to him, then why would he grant that? Because that would not be good. And I think it comes down to the fact that no matter how good intentioned we may be, no matter how wise we may think

0: we are, no matter how prayerful we may be, sometimes we're not going to know what's best for us. And, you know, it's just a matter of praying, Lord, I know you can do this. I believe you can do this. Please grant this. However, ultimately, your will be done. I think there's a lot of peace when we pray like that, but I believe that's what he's getting at. The faith does matter, right? But he still won't give us something that will hurt us in some way.
1: Absolutely. I mean, you think about, you look at the context in which Jesus says this. I mean, he had just come into Jerusalem, you know, Palm Sunday into Jerusalem. He's cleansed the temple and had cursed the fig tree. And it says, as they passed by in the morning, this is Mark 11:20 that I'm reading, as they passed by in the morning, they saw the fig tree withered away to the roots. And Peter remembered and said to him, Master, look, the fig tree which you cursed has withered. I mean, like, he's like shocked that what Jesus did actually had an effect. You know, I mean, it's just like Jesus is about to go to his death, and he's looking at his apostles who have seen him walk on water, have seen him cure the sick, have seen him raise the dead. I mean, have seen him multiply the loaves and fishes. They've seen all these miracles, and yet they're shocked that when he says that the fig tree shouldn't produce fruit ever again, that it would wither by the next day. I mean, Jesus is looking around. We got to put ourselves in the story sometimes. Jesus is looking around him and saying, have you not seen what I've been doing these past few years? And I think that, that actually does have some bearing on our lives too, Gary, because how often do we have miraculous things happen? Maybe, you know, not moving mountains into the sea kind of miracles, but we forget that the Lord has done work in our lives. And when the latest crisis comes to bear, we forget all that he's done for us in the past.
0: And that's so true. And I am so guilty of this. I've done it so many times over the course of my life. You know, something, the Lord will come through in an incredibly big way for me. And I'll say, wow, that's really good. Thank you, Lord. And then, as you said, I'll go on to the next problem, and it'll occur again at some point, and I'll forget all that he's done. And I think the important thing for me to remember, and probably for all of us to remember, is the power of faith. And the fact that faith is not a matter of feeling. Faith is a choice. It's a conscious belief or decision, if you want to call it that, that the Lord can do all things. And unless we really work on that, and this is something when I pray, I absolutely have to work on this. We have to almost remind ourselves before we pray. And I'll tell the Lord, Lord, I believe you can do this. You know, not that he doesn't know that. He knows that. But it's a reminder for me that he can do the impossible. And then I'll take it to prayer. Now, the danger of this, if we don't constantly work on this, if we don't constantly make these acts of faith, believing that, Lord, you can do this, you can do all things, eventually our faith is going to decrease. And we might even get to the point where we just stop praying entirely because we think, well, this doesn't really matter. It's just a nice thing. Prayer doesn't really matter. Yeah, he could do this, but no, he's probably not going to do this. And then we stop praying, and we got to be careful of that. So I think so many times, it seems like I always have a few intentions that they almost seem hopeless. They just, for years I've been praying for certain things, and they don't seem to be coming about. And sometimes I feel tempted to just stop praying for these things because, well, I'll move on to something else. And it's not always a conscious effort. It's just like a not a conscious decision, I should say. It just gradually happens, and I want to stop praying for these things. But I almost force myself to pray for things that I've been praying for years that don't seem to be happening because I don't want to lose that faith. I want to exercise my faith. And, yes, you read stories in the Bible, you look back in your own life, and you realize that God can do all things. Let's not underestimate him, and let's keep forcing ourselves, if you will, to pray and exercise the faith that we've been given.
1: Yeah, and I mean, if you look at the verse that comes after what you've shared, so he says, therefore, I tell you, whatever you ask in prayer, believe that you will receive it, and you will. And then he says, and whenever you stand praying, forgive if you have anything against anyone, so that your Father also, who is in heaven, may forgive you your trespasses. You know, our minds are so small, Gary, and the things that we pray for often are so temporal. And the real prayer that God is going to answer is, forgive us our sins. You know, we come to him with contrition and ask for his mercy. We're going to get that every time.
0: And that's so easy to forget or overlook. You're right. We focus on those things that in the big picture aren't that important. And I don't know about you, but I've noticed over the years as I've grown closer in the Lord, as I've grown in faith, I still got a long way to go, but I've noticed I'm better at that than I used to be. I'm more willing to say, Lord, your will be done than I used to be. I almost feel guilty when I pray for very specific intentions. I do it, but it's always, I try to tag on to that. Yeah, Lord, but your will be done. And sometimes he denies my request. And I'm better at accepting that, and I credit this to the Lord, really, and his grace. I'm better at accepting that than I used to be, because I realized that whatever I was asking for wasn't good for me at that time, or maybe not good for somebody else, and I'm more willing to accept. So I think it's a process, and it happens gradually over time, that we begin to recognize that, like, you know, sometimes we're praying for, like, minutiae, little tiny things that aren't that important, and yet we've got a much bigger request that we should be making. I knew a priest one time who said he believes the greatest miracles occur in the confessional, you know, like, because that has eternal implications there. And sometimes it's good to remember that.
1: Absolutely. We've been talking to Gary Zimak. You can find followingthetruth.com linked at sunrisemorningshow.com, where you can find Gary's books and invite him to speak at your parish. Gary, it was good to talk to you.
0: Always good to talk to you, Annie. Thank you so much.
1: You bet. All right, it's 14 till. Ken Craycraft joins us next.
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1: 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He's a professor at Mount St. Mary's Seminary and author of Citizens Yet Strangers. Good morning, Ken.
8: Good morning, Annie. It's good to be with you this morning.
1: Yeah, I don't get to talk to you very often anymore, so I'm glad to have you on.
8: Yeah, now that I'm on the afternoon shift.
1: I know. You don't wake up for us anymore. You're big time in us. It's fine. It's fine. But no, very glad to have you on to talk about this major decision from the Supreme Court as they concluded their term. The one involving biological male athletes who identify as female and want to compete in girls' or women's sports. And there are a number of states that have laws prohibiting this. Two involved in the Supreme Court case, Idaho and West Virginia. So lay out the particulars of this case.
8: Yeah, well, the West Virginia case involves a young man who's still in high school. In fact, he's just a rising junior. That's the BPJ, West Virginia versus BPJ. His name is Becky Pepper Jackson. I don't know what his actual first name is or was. And I want to emphasize this one a little bit more than the other case because BPJ, Becky Pepper Jackson, was competing in West Virginia this spring because there's a stay on the law in West Virginia pending the resolution of this case. So he actually was able to compete, and he won the state championship in the shot put in West Virginia in the girls' division by over 2 feet. Now, if you know anything about the shot put, usually the distances between first and second place at a big championship meet are inches, like maybe that, 2 inches.
1: Yeah. Right.
8: Yeah, he won by 2 feet. So, and his entire case was built upon the fact that he started, quote, transitioning when he was 11 years old, and therefore any advantage that he had from going through puberty was negated. And obviously, that's not the case. The other case, Little versus Hecox, is a little bit different because Hecox doesn't compete anymore. He wanted to compete in cross country at Boise State University in Idaho, but was prohibited from doing so. And he filed his lawsuit. Now, the dissenters in the case, and we'll talk about that because actually were two different decisions in one. Basically, yesterday, it was a BOGO decision at the court yesterday. Yeah, exactly. He doesn't compete anymore, and in fact, the dissenters in the equal protection part of the case said that that case should have been dismissed, and that was the argument too. And when they had oral argument, the court kept the case, Hecox case, alive, because the court can do that even if one of the litigants is dismissed from the case. The court has a doctrine, a major questions doctrine, where it can keep a case alive even though one of the litigants no longer wants to sustain the case, and that's what the court did in this case. So what the court did was there are two different questions before the court. Does Title IX of the 1964 Civil Rights Act permit states to divide athletics by male and female? That's the first question. And then the second one was, does West Virginia and or do West Virginia and Idaho violate the Equal Protection Clause of the 14th Amendment by prohibiting boys, biological males, from competing in women's sports? The Title IX case was 9-0. It was unanimous. I know we've seen all the 6-3 references, but that was to the Equal Protection Clause. So even the three so-called liberal justices said, yes, states do, under Title IX, have the authority to separate women's and men's sports or girls and boys sports in high school. So that was a fairly easy one. Of course, what they also say, and this goes into the 6-3 case in the equal protection aspect of the case, that Becky Pepper Johnson is a girl. So you have to suspend reality and maintain this ridiculousness that a boy can become a girl in order to do that. So the Title IX case was fairly easy. The more difficult one, of course, was the Equal Protection Clause, and that's of the 14th Amendment, which says that you know everybody has to that states must treat people equally under the law, and this is where the 6-3 decision written by Kavanaugh came down in support of both Idaho and West Virginia, and saying that that biological sex in Title IX means sex. It means biological, or sex means biological sex, said Kavanaugh. That's what it meant in 1964. Nobody could reasonably claim that it meant anything other than that. Now, one of the justices did claim that it did, but note that Kavanaugh said no one could reasonably claim that sex meant anything other than biological sex in 1964. And so the court found for these states, and there are 25 others, 27 in total, states that do restrict boys to, well, the boys' division and prevent boys from competing against girls. 23 other states don't, so we'll have to see what happens with those going forward.
1: So was this about the difference in physiology between boys and girls, like a fairness issue, or was there something a little, because there are girls who are way more athletic than certain boys. I feel like that's kind of an arbitrary standard, I guess. I'm not sure if I'm using precise language here, but can you address that issue?
8: Yeah. Well, BPJ, I think, in the BPJ case, I think that BPJ and his attorneys made a fatal concession when they said exactly that it would be a case-by-case basis as to whether or not the boy has transitioned sufficiently that any kind of advantage by being by going through puberty or having male hormones makes any difference. And BPJ conceded that. So, for example, the way that it was set up, Alito asked the attorney for BPJ, this is going back to the oral argument, what if a boy goes to a track meet, doesn't do very well in his event, and decides that later on in the meet he'll identify as a girl and compete in a girls' event later in the meet? And she said, well, Idaho would not permit that, and we're okay with that. And Alito said, well, then basically you're just arbitrarily line drawing. Mm-hmm. And that was basically what Kavanaugh said, too. Now, in terms of the science and the data are so overwhelming on the disparity between boys and women's athletic competitions, and that's really what the court relied upon. And, you have to take not just, you know, a 16-year-old high school girl can beat me in the 100-yard dash, yes, but that's not saying anything. You have to compare apples for apples, and that's what Absolutely. The court did. A major decision, an important one. I'll talk about it more on Driving Home the Faith this afternoon in the 5 o'clock hour if people want to listen on our Sacred Heart Radio app.
1: Yeah, which you can download through our website, sonrisemorningshow.com, when Ken will have a lot more time to unpack what the Supreme Court decided. Ken, thank you.
8: Thank you, Annie. Have a good day.
1: You too. Thank you. All right. We got another hour of the Sunrise Morning Show coming up for most of our affiliates here on EWTN Radio.
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0: Today is Wednesday, July the 1st, the feast of St. Junipero Serra, the patron of Serra clubs all over the country, praying for vocations. Let's begin this hour with the Serra prayer for vocations. In the name of the Father, and the Son, and the Holy Spirit. Amen. O God, who wills not the death of a sinner, but rather that he be converted and live, grant, we beseech you, through the intercession of the Blessed Mary, Ever Virgin, St. Joseph, her spouse, St. Junipero Serra, and all the saints, an increase of laborers for your church, fellow laborers with Christ, to spend and consume themselves for souls, through the same Jesus Christ, your Son, who lives and reigns with you in the unity of the Holy Spirit, God forever and ever. Amen. O God, you have constituted your only begotten Son, supreme and eternal priest, for the glory of your majesty and the salvation of mankind. Grant that those whom he has chosen ministers and dispensers of his mysteries may be found faithful in fulfilling the ministry they have received. Amen. In the name of the Father, and the Son, and the Holy Spirit. Amen. Good morning, and welcome to the Sunrise Morning Show on the EWTN Global Catholic Radio Network, Hour 2 for a number of our affiliates. Good morning to anyone just joining us now. I'm Anna Mitchell, coming to you from the studios of Sacred Heart Catholic Radio in Cincinnati, Ohio. Paul Lockman at the controls for us. Matt Swaim is on vacation this week, but did leave us with a conversation to share with you later this hour about today's saint, St. Junipero Serra, with Steve Weidenkopf, who has written a book for Catholic Answers Press called Canceled. Now, Serra, not a specific part of that book, but someone who has been canceled, so to speak, in recent years, and he'll offer a defense of the work that Father Serra did in his time with the California missions. So that's later this hour. Kicking off the hour is Father Philip Michael Tangora to talk about the latest with the Society of St. Pius X, which you'll hear about in the news here in a minute. Matthew Becklow will continue our series on his book, The Way of Heaven and Earth. And then we'll wrap things up for the hour with Father John Gavin talking about St. John Cassian and Christian maturity. Hope you can stick around for the entire hour. Right now it's 3 minutes past, and news is a service of Central Fabricators and CentralFabricators.com. U.S. officials will not be meeting with Iranians while in Qatar to negotiate a peace plan in the Middle East. Instead, U.S. Special Envoy Steve Witkoff, as well as Jared Kushner, will be meeting with Pakistani and Qatari mediators. A spokesman for Qatar's foreign ministry said no meetings or direct talks between the U.S. and Iran are currently scheduled. The Supreme Court term is over after the court issued some major decisions on its final day yesterday. The High Court issued an opinion upholding Idaho and West Virginia's bans on biologically male athletes identifying as female from playing in girls and women's sports. President Trump called that decision a big win. The court also ruled in favor of a Republican-backed challenge to campaign finance rules that look to restrict money spent by candidates in coordination with their political party. And in a loss for President Trump, the court rejected his efforts to curtail birthright citizenship. The president has since indicated he will try to work with Congress to do so. Mark Mayfield reports.
1: The president floated the idea in a Truth Social post on Tuesday after the Supreme Court ruled 6-3 against his executive order to restrict the policy. Trump wrote, "The Supreme Court upheld birthright citizenship, which is too bad for our country, but we can easily make it up in Congress through legislation." He also said lawmakers should start the process today to end birthright citizenship, calling it expensive and unfair to our country. I'm Mark Mayfield.
0: The Society of St. Pius X today moved forward and ordained, without papal permission, four men as bishops. The Vatican has warned that doing so would constitute a schismatic act, and Pope Leo earlier this week sent a letter to the Superior General of the Society urging him to turn back, saying, quote, "To tear the seamless garment of Christ is a sin of extreme gravity," end quote. Nonetheless, the ordinations took place, and the ceremony was live-streamed on YouTube. Pope Leo yesterday met with a delegation from the Ecumenical Patriarchate of Constantinople for their annual visit to Rome to mark the feast of Saints Peter and Paul. From Vatican Radio, Deborah Castellano-Lubov reports.
2: With the journey towards the celebration of the second millennium of the Redemption in 2033, be undertaken together by all the Christian denominations of the world, rediscovering the gift and the call to be witnesses to the risen one.
3: Expressing his delight at welcoming them following the feast day, Pope Leo said that their presence expresses the fraternal closeness of our sister church in Constantinople and of its shepherd and guide, the Ecumenical Patriarch of Constantinople, Bartholomew I. The Holy Father also recalled fondly the important events during his November 2025 apostolic journey to Turkey for the 1700th anniversary of the First Council of Nicaea, held on the eve of the feast of St. Andrew in Iznik. He said it offered an eloquent testimony to the communion that already exists amongst those who share faith in God, the Father of all, and who believe in Jesus Christ as Lord and Son of God, and in the Holy Spirit who inspires us and leads us to the fullness of truth and unity.
2: In an age marked by wars and growing polarization, as well as cultural and social divisions, Christians reconcile among themselves and united in their profession of the one faith, are called to be a credible sign of peace, making a decisive contribution to the efforts of all men and women of goodwill to build peace.
3: Moreover, in the current situation, Pope Leo said, it is not only the credibility of the Christian message that is at stake, but the very future of humanity. I'm Deborah Castellano-Lubov.
0: And the favorites came away with wins in another edition of the World Cup knockout round. Norway took down Ivory Coast 2-1 in Arlington. France dominated Sweden 3-0 in Jersey. And Mexico used a home crowd advantage to beat Ecuador 2-0. Team USA will try to become the next country to advance to the round of 16, squaring off against Bosnia in Santa Clara in tonight's nightcap. Santa Clara, one of the missions founded by today's saint, Saint Junipero Serra. Pray for us. More on him with Steve Wiedenkopf a little later this hour. Joining us now on the Sunrise Morning Show is Father Philip Michael Tangora. He's a pastor, a canon lawyer, and author of Holiness and Living the Sacramental Life, as well as This Is Our Faith, a text for parish OCIA and confirmation programs. Good morning, Father.
4: Good morning, everyone.
0: So the Society of St. Pius X has gone forward and ordained four men as bishops without papal permission and have dismissed the Vatican's warning that this constitutes a schismatic act, saying that assertion had no merit. But now that it has happened, Father, what does this mean?
4: Well, first of all, it's that they are in schism, and anyone who is clergy or laity that remains connected to the SSPX is also no longer enjoying full communion with the Catholic Church.
0: Everyone. Not just everyone. Those that were ordained or participating in the ceremony, anyone associated with SSPX.
4: The excommunication of the bishops ordained and the ordained bishops is in regards Canon 1387. But the fact that this act is a schismatic act, and then any of their other clergy who are now subject to these bishops' authority, since they, you know, a priest would be subject to a bishop, if they're remaining in communion with a bishop who is outside of the communion of the church, then that is that they too are what? Outside the communion of the church. Oh. Furthermore, we have the issues of their profession of faith, which is a violation of not only articles that are De Fide Catholica et Universa, but also and Divina, but also they are violating those teachings that are de tenenda, having to be held. So we have situations where, because of the profession of faith and the schismatic act of the ordinations, you have both in communion of faith and in communion of ecclesiastical governance. See, look at Canon 205 in Lumen Gentium, paragraph 14, and you will see that in those two levels now, there is, on both faith and ecclesiastical governance, a separation, a schism. They are not in communion with the Pope. These new bishops are not in communion with the Pope or the College of Bishops. They are not, and that means that the faithful that follow them are likewise, according to the Catechism of the Catholic Church, violating the first commandment. Look in Catechism, in the Catechism number 2089. They are violating the first commandment if they are in communion with those who are outside of communion of the Church.
0: Now, I want to get to, because you've written a whole document for your parish, which I hope you're going to be posting on your parish website for folks that are interested in getting more deeply into it than we can in the time that we have here, Father.
4: Sure.
0: But I want to ask one question that has been posed to me a number of times, and get a canon lawyer's perspective on this. I have been asked, why hasn't the Pope just allowed them to have new bishops?
4: Well, let's put it like this. When you have a profession of faith that is completely contrary to the Catholic faith in many ways, plagued with errors, then you have to say, why would I ordain a man a bishop? Why would I give my approval to have this person become a bishop who's professing a faith that is completely the antithesis of what we actually believe? That would be like saying, you know, oh, I'm going to ordain a bishop who believes in the ordination of women and in the consecration of pizza as the Eucharist. I mean, it would be the same thing, just on the other end.
0: What about...
4: We don't do this.
0: Some people have kind of tried to make the comparison they made a deal with China to allow China to pick bishops. Why couldn't they do that with the Society of St. Pius X, which, you know, seems to have more of a traditional faithful, so to speak, perspective on the Church?
4: The bishops that are picked by the Chinese government are still in full communion with the Pope. They still have to receive a papal mandate. It's just the fact that the Chinese government has a say in the selection process, which is also the case still to this day in certain regions of Germany and different things like that. There are concordats that go before Christus Dominus was promulgated from the Second Vatican Council that banned governments from having a say in the selection of bishops, which was then echoed in the 1983 Code of Canon Law. But there is a historic reference to the fact that certain governments have had long-established concordats with the Vatican for that they have a say in the selection of bishops, a say, not sole say, but a say. And the situation is that this is a situation, like I said previously, they're not looking for men who are going to be men with the heart and the mind of the Church. Mm-hmm. They are, based off of this profession of faith, which, granted, not everything in it is contrary to the faith, but there is a great deal, and my critique, which will be on my website, Faith Filled, P-H-I-L-L-E-D, yes. Faithfilled, .org, that'll be, it'll give that whole beautiful reality of showing the fact that they're not speaking with the mind and the heart. So why would we allow the SSPX a say in the selection of their own bishops, completely contrary, without allowing the Pope any say, and allow that to be existent? We wouldn't. We wouldn't allow that at all.
0: Yeah. So why don't you give us just a little taste of this critique that you have written, Father, in the time that we have here. Maybe pick out one of the more egregious problems with this profession of faith that the SSPX put out ahead of this ordination.
4: Okay, sure. The biggest hypocrisy is the fact that they're actually stating about how the Pope is infallible and teaching and all this kind of stuff in ecumenical councils. And then what are they doing? They're renouncing the popes since Vatican II and the Ecumenical Council of Vatican II. But here's one of the interesting things on social kingship of Christ and Christian civilization. This entire section attacks religious liberty, the freedom of conscience, and the establishment of the separation of church and state. This perspective is myopic. One is left with the necessity to ask the SSPX, outside of a Catholic country, which doesn't exist other than the Vatican, how is the church to engage in discourse with a country that has another religion or non-Catholic Christianity as the established religion of state? Are we to go to war to liberate our fellow Catholics in such countries? Or are we to engender religious liberty, not to the contrary or denial of the truth that is Jesus Christ, throughout the world to protect the rights of Christians to practice their faith everywhere?
0: It's just a little bit of what Father Philip Michael Tangora has written in response to the profession of faith that the Society of St. Pius X put out ahead of the illicit ordination of bishops that has taken place. And, I guess we'll see what goes on with trying to bring them back to full communion with the church. Do you think, just quickly, yes or no, will the Vatican continue to reach out and try to bring them back?
4: Absolutely, but remember, you can't get married by an SSPX priest and it be a valid sacrament anymore.
0: Yeah.
4: And their absolutions of confession is not valid anymore.
0: Yeah. It's a very sad state of affairs that we have in front of us now, but Father Phil, really appreciate your thoughts this morning, and remind us again, what is the website?
4: It's faithfilled, PHILED.com. Faithfilled. It's not up yet, but it will be up in a little while.
0: Excellent. Faithfilled.com. Father Phil, thank you so much.
4: All right. God bless everybody.
0: You too, Father. Thanks. All right. It's 18 past. We're back right after this.
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0: Still kind of dancing from the music, but just to continue what Jack Williams was telling you there, Lots of special events happening this weekend. Saturday, July 4th on EWTN. National Eucharistic Pilgrimage, a sung mass from the Cathedral Basilica of Saints Peter and Paul in Philadelphia. That's noon Eastern on EWTN Radio Extra. And also, as he was saying, Holy Mass on the occasion of the 250th anniversary of the Declaration of Independence. This from the Basilica of the National Shrine of the Immaculate Conception, 6:30 p.m. Eastern Time on EWTN Radio Extra. It's a great way to pray for our nation as we mark this anniversary. It's 21 minutes past the hour.
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10: This is Father Rob Jack with the Heart of St. Paul. What is the meaning of freedom? As Americans, we know we have many freedoms, but for some people, freedom means simply to do whatever one wants, to whomever one wants, whenever one wants. St. Paul talks about his understanding of freedom to the Galatians. He writes, "Do not use your freedom as an opportunity for the flesh, but through love be servants for one another. For the whole law is fulfilled in one word, you shall love your neighbor as yourself." St. Paul realizes that by the death of Christ on the cross and his resurrection, God's grace has restored to us the freedom to choose the good, the right, and the true. Freedom is not given to us for self-satisfaction alone, but for the glory of God and the building up of one another. St. Paul recognized that one of the biggest temptations that we as human beings face is the attraction to bodily pleasure. But when we allow the seeking of bodily pleasures to rule our lives, we sell our souls for very little, and we reap even less, because these will ultimately destroy our souls. The death and resurrection of Jesus Christ gives us freedom from sin and the flesh, so that we can have the freedom for doing good for others and glorifying God. May we never forget who has given us this freedom and the price that he paid for us in order to do it. And this is what we learn from the Heart of St. Paul.
0: Back with us now on the Sunrise Morning Show is Matthew Becklow, Publishing Director for Word on Fire and author of The Way of Heaven and Earth, From Either Or to the Catholic Both And. Matthew, welcome back.
11: Good morning, Annie. Thanks for having me back.
0: You bet. So we are talking today about conversion. Lay out the dilemma for us when it comes to thinking about conversion.
11: Yeah, and there's really two aspects to this dilemma, the way that I think about it. You can kind of put it under the umbrella of grace, on the one hand, divine grace, or human nature. So on the one hand, you could say our need for grace. So this is sort of the bad news of our wretchedness, our fallenness, our need for conversion. Right, and I think you find this theme all throughout the scriptures. But on the other hand, you could talk about sort of our natural nobility, the sense in which we're vibrant and beautiful and noble, and human nature is filled with all sorts of good things that unfold in our life on earth. And then the other aspect is, well, what is it that actually does the work of conversion? So we talk about the need for divine grace to even begin the work of conversion. But, of course, as Catholics, we believe there's the necessity of our natural will, so our cooperation with divine grace. So to sort of simplify it, you might say our wretchedness and our nobility, but then also divine grace and human freedom, our ability to say yes to God's invitation to conversion, to transformation.
0: Interesting. Okay, so let's talk about the heavenward way first. What exemplifies the heavenward way?
11: Yeah, and again, it's always this tendency to want to take the heavenly element at the expense of the earthly element. So in this case, it's taking grace, which of course we affirm is necessary and is even primary, but it does it at the expense of those natural realities. the movement that I focus on in this chapter, and we actually talk about in a few other chapters as well, is called Jansenism. So it's this influential 17th century movement that starts in France, but a lot of people will refer to it sort of as a Catholic Calvinism, which kind of gives you a rough sense of what this movement believes. And of course, if your listeners are familiar with Calvinism, you'll know there's this great stress on grace and on our wretchedness, our need for God's grace. But it happens at the expense of what I mentioned as the earthly elements, that sense of natural nobility and, of course, of our freedom, our ability to cooperate with divine grace. The Jansenists claimed St. Augustine as sort of their patron, but it ends up in this distorted place where we end up in, you know, some of the things that we've talked about again and again, this Gnostic sort of pessimism that human nature is just in utter darkness and utterly wretched. And also that there's this sort of fatalism that our human will is utterly helpless and doesn't really participate in the work of salvation. It's not the Catholic perspective. We need that earthly element in the picture as well.
0: Yeah, it's a real misunderstanding of St. Augustine, isn't it? I mean, I was just thinking as you were talking, Matthew, that I came across a musical. I'm not kidding. A musical called Pelagius, in which Pelagius is upheld as this hero who believes in the inherent goodness of man and free will, and then you have Augustine, who just thinks that humanity is completely depraved. And is kind of the anti-hero in this musical anyway. This real misunderstanding of Augustine, and in fact, you have Pelagianism as the exemplar, if you will, of focusing too much on the earthward way.
11: Yeah, it's a total misunderstanding, and that's why it was so tragic, because the Jansenists were claiming, no, we're just teaching what Augustine taught, you know, and they insisted on that time and time again. But I think if you read Augustine, you find that's not the case. He is actually a very balanced thinker. One of the famous lines is that God will not save us without us. I think that's quoted in the Catechism, so that God creates us without our say-so, but he won't save us without our participation, without our yes. You know, Mary's fiat, of course, is the exemplar of that. So I totally agree. It's a distortion. And yes, Augustine, as you say, was fighting against the Pelagians in his own time, which is why I think the Jansenists saw that so much in him, is that he was resisting that earthward path of saying, no, we're born sort of naturally noble. So they denied our need for grace. They denied original sin. And also, they also saw that human freedom was given its place, but they overemphasized it to the at the expense of our need for divine grace. So in the Pelagian view, transformation conversion is sort of a pull yourself up from the bootstraps sort of mentality, that if you just imitate the good example of Christ and lean on your own moral reserve, you can kind of fight your way through the spiritual life with, you know, a little bit of an assist from grace, but ultimately it's the human will that's doing the work.
0: A little bit of an assist from grace. But as you say, I think the Augustine quote is a great way to sum up the Catholic both and. God will not save us without us. God saves us, but we participate.
11: Absolutely. Absolutely. It's the Catholic both and.
0: It's the Catholic both and. You've been Becklowed. You can find The Way of Heaven and Earth from Word on Fire and linked at sonrisemorningshow.com. 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Half past the hour now on the Sunrise Morning Show. It's time for news. U.S. officials will not be meeting with Iranians while in Qatar to negotiate a peace plan Instead, U.S. Special Envoy Steve Witkoff and Jared Kushner will be meeting with Pakistani and Qatari mediators. A spokesman for Qatar's foreign ministry said no meetings or direct talks between the U.S. and Iran are currently scheduled. The Supreme Court's term is now over, and the court issued some major decisions on its final day. The High Court yesterday issuing an opinion that upheld Idaho and West Virginia's bans on biologically male athletes who identify as female from playing in girls and women's sports. The court also ruled in favor of a Republican-backed challenge to campaign finance rules. And in a loss for President Trump, the court rejected his effort to limit birthright citizenship. The president now indicating he has plans to work with Congress on this front. Mark Mayfield has more.
1: The president floated the idea in a Truth Social post on Tuesday after the Supreme Court ruled 6-3 against his executive order to restrict the policy. Trump wrote, "The Supreme Court upheld birthright citizenship, which is too bad for our country, but we can easily make it up in Congress through legislation." He also said lawmakers should start the process today to end birthright citizenship, calling it expensive and unfair to our country. I'm Mark Mayfield.
0: The Society of St. Pius X today has moved forward and ordained, without papal permission, 4 men as bishops. The Vatican has warned that doing so would constitute a schismatic act, and Pope Leo earlier this week sent a letter to the Society's Superior General urging him to turn back, saying, quote, "To tear the seamless garment of Christ is a sin of extreme gravity." Nonetheless, the ordinations took place, and the event was live-streamed on YouTube. Pope Leo met yesterday with a delegation from the Ecumenical Patriarchate of Constantinople for their annual visit to Rome to mark the feast of Saints Peter and Paul. From Vatican Radio, Deborah Castellano-Lubov has more.
2: May the journey towards the celebration of the second millennium of the redemption in 2033 be undertaken together by all the Christian denominations of the world, rediscovering the gift and the call to be witnesses to the risen one.
3: Expressing his delight at welcoming them following the feast day, Pope Leo said that their presence expresses the fraternal closeness of our sister church in Constantinople and of its shepherd and guide, the Ecumenical Patriarch of Constantinople, Bartholomew I. The Holy Father also recalled fondly the important events during his November 2025 apostolic journey to Turkey for the 1700th anniversary of the First Council of Nicaea, held on the eve of the feast of St. Andrew in Iznik. He said it offered an eloquent testimony to the communion that already exists amongst those who share faith in God, the Father of all, and who believe in Jesus Christ as Lord and Son of God, and in the Holy Spirit who inspires us and leads us to the fullness of truth and unity.
2: In an age marked by wars and growing polarization, as well as cultural and social divisions, Christians, reconciled among themselves and united in their profession of the one faith, are called to be a credible sign of peace, making a decisive contribution to the efforts of all men and women of goodwill to build peace.
3: Moreover, in the current situation, Pope Leo said, it is not only the credibility of the Christian message that is at stake, but the very future of humanity. I'm Deborah Castellano-Lubov.
0: President Trump has made at least $635 million from cryptocurrency deals in his second term. Tammy Trujillo has the story.
12: In a nearly 1,000-page financial disclosure Tuesday, Trump revealed he made the money from a licensing deal that put his name on crypto coins, giving him more than $1 billion in total crypto holdings. The president has pushed for loosening regulations on cryptocurrency. Trump also bought and sold stock in Geo Group, a private prison company, and a huge contract that put his name on crypto coins, giving him more than $1 billion in total crypto holdings. The president has pushed for loosening regulations on cryptocurrency. Trump also bought and sold stock in Geo Group.

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3: O come, Creator Spirit, come, and make within our souls thy home. 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O gift of God Most High, thy name is Comforter, whom we acclaim. 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The Father's promise true to teach, thy light to every sense impart. Pour forth thy love in every heart. Our weakened flesh do thou restore to strength and courage evermore. Drive far away our ghostly foe. Thine own abiding peace bestow. If thou dost go before as guide, no evil can our steps betide. Through thee may we the Father learn, and know the Son, and thee discern, who art of both, and thus adore, in perfect faith forevermore. Amen. For Sacred Heart Radio, I'm Dominican Father Henry Steffen.
0: I'm Matt Swaim, joined now by Steve Wienkopf, whose most recent book is called Canceled, 12 Catholic Heroes That History Turned Into Villains. Steve, welcome back to the show.
4: Good morning, Matt. Thanks for having me on the show.
0: All right. The first day of the month of July is the feast of St. Junipero Serra, canonized a few years ago. And I did not realize how controversial he was until we got ready to canonize him as a church, and all kinds of stuff erupted in response to it and in anticipation of the canonization. His statues were torn down. They were doused in red paint. All kinds of stuff happened. So who was the real Junipero Serra, and why is he considered a villain in some circles?
4: Yeah, great question, and it's a great day to obviously talk about him on his feast day here. I mean, he was an 18th century Franciscan friar who from Spain, who was a university professor, actually, for the first part of his life, if you will, or his adult life. And then kind of at the age of 35 or so, he had this idea, this calling, if you will, to leave Spain, the comfort of Spain, the comfort of his university life, and to go to the New World, to New Spain, and to minister to, to the indigenous people in the New World and to spread the gospel there. So he left Spain at the age of 35, traveled across the world to what is now Mexico. And actually, when he first arrived in Mexico, he was stung by a scorpion and suffered a really bad wound as a result of that sting. And it's affected him throughout the rest of his life. He actually limped for the rest of his life because of that.
0: But anyway, that's worth keying in on, because we think about St. Junipero Serra and all the missions he founded, and we forget that he did them all on 1.5 legs.
4: Yeah, exactly. Exactly. And so he eventually makes his way, to what is now California. He founds a series of many of the famous Franciscan missions throughout the missionary trail there in California. One of the other interesting things about him is that he is actually really the father of the California wine industry, if you will. He brought the European grape varieties known as Vitis vinifera that produce wine. He had them brought over from Spain to the New World, and he planted them there in California. It really began what becomes known as the Great California wine industry in area.
0: Let's get into the controversy. Now, what I find interesting, and I come from a Protestant background where the Spanish are the bad guys in all situations, right?
4: Mm-hmm.
0: The Armada had to go down, and Elizabeth the Great was, behind all that. There's all these stories that we had in our hearts of the evil, dark Spanish and their conniving ways, and they had to be defeated. I had a natural inclination to be against conquistadors.

0: But when I became Catholic, I realized there were some saints embedded in some of this stuff, right? Actually, more than a couple of saints who are missionaries to the region. I think part of this comes from looking at the idea of combining all of Spanish travel to the New World into one sort of box. But it seems to me, the more that I do the research and the more that I hear stories from you and others, that there were saints and there were scoundrels who came over from Spain, and sometimes the saints and the scoundrels were actively fighting one another.
1: Oh, yeah, absolutely. I mean, part of the reason why, you know, there's such this controversy, if you will, about Uniprocera and others is what's exactly what you said, is that there's this box where everyone is kind of put into from Spain, and everyone is seen as, you know, a genocidal maniac, or, you know, people who came over to just conquer and to spread death and destruction, you know, writ large. And there's no no distinction between, you know, Spanish colonial authority and, you know, other individuals from Spain who, you know, came and did, you know, horrible things in the New World. But then, you know, what's never really talked about are the good efforts of people like Uniprocera and others who came to bring the light of Christ to the people in the New World, and who came to, you know, help them with their agricultural efforts, and, you know, who loved them and did these things out of charity. And you can't, you know, and a lot of that is a result of the Black Legend, which is this, you know, kind of Protestant, English, Dutch Protestant propaganda that started in the 16th century but continued to a modern age, where, you know, Spain is seen as this backward, nefarious, you know, genocidal kind of, you know, area and country of the world. And so that's tainted, really, you know, an American understanding, really, of Spanish history as well because of that influence.
0: Especially when you understand, too, that these were advocates for the native peoples. In the case of St. Uniprocera, you know, he was defending native rights against the abuses of Spanish colonists, right? There are all kinds of saints who are doing this kind of thing. What an odd and rough situation for these saints to have been in, to have come over on the boat and to have to push back against the people they rode on the boat over with.
1: Yeah, absolutely. There was frequent clashes between, you know, the evangelizers, if you will, you know, the missionaries and Spanish colonial authority. So, you know, and there's different, because there's different, they came over with different ideas and different emphasis, if you will, right? The colonial authorities are all, you know, focused on developing settlements and economic, you know, considerations, and Uniprocera and others are concerned about, you know, the people and about spreading the light of Christ and, you know, helping these people grow and develop. And, you know, many times those two interests, you know, collided and, you know, they clashed. And Uniprocera was one among others who really, you know, had a difficult time with many of the Spanish colonial authorities. And the problem is, as you mentioned, is that when we look at this history now, where people kind of think of this time period, they sadly lump everyone together, you know, or they take people like Uniprocera and they, you know, look at his motivations or impugn his motives, if you will, in some kind of nefarious way. Oh, he was just over here concerned about, you know, fill in the blank, right? Money, greed, this or that, whatever. He was just a tool of the Spanish colonial authorities, and you know, real history shows that that's completely far from the truth.
0: Well, he is certainly someone who history has a complicated and distorted view of, but you've written a book on 12 Catholic heroes that history has sort of turned into villains. Who are some of the others that you cover in your book?
1: Yeah, besides, you know, the conquistadors and people like Hernan Cortez and others of the Spanish area, I look at Marie Antoinette, for example, Guy Fawkes, Queen Mary Tudor of England, who sadly and erroneously is always referred to as Bloody Mary.
0: Even though she's probably the least bloody of the people who came before and after her, yes.
1: Exactly, yeah, exactly. And Crusaders as well, the Templar Knights and others in the book. So it's Pope Pius XII, obviously, and even Pope Benedict XVI, actually.
2: Well, thank you so much, Steve Wiedenkopf. Thank you, Matt. You can find Steve and his book, Canceled, at Catholic Answers Press, shop.catholic.com, and linked in our show notes at sonrisemorningshow.com, which is where you can find all of our guests on a daily basis. 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And if you look just under the section where it says show notes, you'll find Sunrise Morning Show podcasts and we have markers there. So if you're getting into an argument with somebody about Junipero Serra and you're like, I heard this interview today and I would like you to listen to it, you can go straight to Steve's interview marked in the what do they call that? It's like the audio timeline. I don't know. You know, as you go through the audio anyway, you'll see a marker with his name on it. 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I mean, it wouldn't be a bad thing, right? So, you know, whatever. Either way, sonrisemorningshow.com. 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
2: 12 till now on the Sunrise Morning Show. Let's take a look at headlines. U.S. officials will not be meeting with Iranians directly while in Qatar to negotiate a peace plan in the Middle East. The Supreme Court closed its term yesterday, issuing a number of major decisions, including on birthright citizenship, also upholding laws that ban biological males from competing in girls' and women's sports. And the Society of St. Pius X today moved forward and ordained without papal permission for men as bishops. You can hear news at the top and bottom of each hour right here on the Sunrise Morning Show. It's 11 till. Father John Gavin back with us now on the Sunrise Morning Show. We've been going through his latest book, Growing Into God, The Fathers of the Church on Christian Maturity. Father, good morning.
9: Good morning.
2: Am I to understand that this book has received a pretty prestigious award?
9: Well, I feel very blessed and honored. It just received a first place award in the area of classical spirituality from the Catholic Media Association, so I feel very blessed about that.
2: That's awesome. Congratulations, Father. I mean, well done. Congratulations.
9: Thank you.
2: So we are continuing to go through the book today, and we're looking at spiritual motherhood and fatherhood, and particularly St. John Cassian as an example of a spiritual father today. You know, we have this Benedictine monk, Father Boniface, who is on the show almost every week. And I remember one time he joked that, you know, the Dominicans and Franciscans, they're like babies founded in the 1200s. I don't know what he would even say about the Jesuits in the 1500s, but, you know, the Benedictines founded in the 500s. And some people might be tempted to think that Saint Benedict kind of invented the monastic way of life. You know, that's not to say that he didn't bring it to a new level in some ways, but there were monks long before Benedict himself and ones that he looked to for spiritual guidance, John Cassian, one of them, right?
9: Absolutely. In fact, he mentions John Cassian in his rule recommending that he be read. And John Cassian, he died in around 435 A.D., where he was born, there are debates about that, but possibly Romania or possibly in Gaul. But he eventually became a monk in Bethlehem and then traveled visiting monks in Palestine and in Egypt and collected their wisdom into two books, The Institutions and The Conferences, and eventually became a monastic founder himself in Gaul near Marseille. Yes, he goes before Benedict. Benedict really drew on many of his writings and thought. An interesting piece of trivia for you, that the work that I draw on, especially here, the conferences, the collationes in Latin, the portions of it used to be read in Benedictine monasteries at Benedict's recommendation after the evening meal, the light evening meal that the monks would have. They would listen to some reading from the collationes.
2: Yeah.
9: And as a result, the word collatio, which actually means to bring together, it would, the work brought together various pieces of wisdom from desert monks, the word also came to be applied to a light meal, the collatio. And so we get the English word collation, thanks to John Cassian and Benedict.
2: Wow. See that, folks? Don't say you didn't learn anything when listening to the Sunrise Morning Show. Man, that's super cool. And so these conferences, these collationes, what do we learn about spiritual maturity from reading through these?
9: As you mentioned earlier, we were looking at spiritual motherhood and spiritual fatherhood. We looked at motherhood last time. And here I find in these writings of John Cassian an examples of spiritual fatherhood, because they're really wonderful stories to read. Each conference involves John Cassian and his friend meeting a new monk out there in the desert, a desert father, someone who forms this relationship with them and teaches them some aspect about the spiritual life and the living of the monastic vocation. What's special about these various figures that they speak with, it's a relationship of fatherhood. There's a kind of authority there in these various fathers, Abba Moses and Abba Chairman and many others. And by authority, I mean authority in its Latin root. It comes from the verb augere, which means to make increase or flourish. So genuine authority is the capacity to make something flourish, to grow. And that's really, in many ways, at the heart of fatherhood. To have that authority of a father means to help those that one is, to whom one is a father, to grow and flourish. And in this case, in the relationship with God. We see that in all the examples John Cassian offers us in this work. This genuine fatherhood that makes flourish the spiritual life, and John Cassian and his friend and all those that they meet.
2: Well, Father, I don't know if this was intentional, but the sections on spiritual motherhood and fatherhood in a chapter that you entitled Teacher. And so when we talk about education, it's more than just imparting knowledge from one brain to another. It is about bringing about your students flourishing.
9: Absolutely. And that's something we need to hear so much today about when we have this kind of crisis of fatherhood and motherhood in many ways, too, that this role of education and authority and making flourish, but especially in the gift of the faith, because the authority that these fathers have with John Cassian and their wisdom comes from their own experience growing with their fathers, right? There's a handing on of the gifts of the faith and the gifts of what they have learned. But there's also, in imparting it, they're forming them to be the next generation of fathers and mothers who share these great gifts.
2: So you go through just a little bit in the book here, some of the advice that these Abbas give in these conferences that St. John Cashin writes. In particular, Abba Sherriman gave some interesting advice that we've talked about since we've been going through this book on maturity and the spiritual life. But what did he have to say about ascending to maturity as a Christian?
9: He recognizes, and this fact, that we grow in our spiritual lives, right? That comes through both, first and foremost, gift, that is the gift of grace, but also by assuming that grace, taking on the responsibilities of a Christian life. And so he looks at how we move perhaps initially from what he calls the condition of a hireling, or one who is moved by perhaps this state of fear or desire, right, that one has. And by that, I mean much more he means by awe and respect and growing in those virtues, and then moving forward in one's adopted sonship, that growing in love and formation in God's grace, that we move and assume greater responsibility in our relationship with God and neighbor as you progress, moving perhaps from that lack of full knowledge but grounded in obedience to movement into full love. We're motivated first and foremost by love for God and love for the gift of our neighbor.
2: Thank you so much, Father John Gavin. Find Growing Into God linked at sunrisemorningshow.com. That'll do it for this national edition of the Sunrise Morning Show. May God bless you and keep you and grant you his peace.
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16: 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In the name of the Father, and of the Son, and of the Holy Spirit, amen. Loving Father, we lift up all who have wandered from the faith. 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We ask this through Christ our Lord, amen. In the name of the Father, and of the Son, and of the Holy Spirit, amen. May they find their way home to the heart of the church.
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20: And it's a Wednesday. It's July 1st, 2026. Hope you're having a great July so far, even though it's just starting. Wishing you a beautiful day and a beautiful, happy 4th of July early. Things going on this week. And some major news out of the Supreme Court, as I'm sure you heard, two big cases that we're covering for you this morning. So instead of the news, which we normally do, of course, after the weather, I'm right out of the gate to keep you up to date to everything, on everything through a Catholic perspective. Our newscast, basically, is going to be an interview with Matt Sharp from Alliance Defending Freedom, Senior Counsel and Vice President of Public Affairs, involved in the big Supreme Court win upholding rulings that state that states can ban transgender athletes from female sports. So we'll get to that right after the weather in about 2 minutes. Father Dave Pavaca, the one, the only president of Franciscan University, he's joining us talking about how colleges can help students seek and live the truth. There's a concept for you, right? Speaking of truth in terms of the dignity of the human person. And then we're going to continue our discussion regarding the Supreme Court decision with Mary Penn and Father. If you remember, she is from Christendom College, and she was a captain of a women's basketball team, and she was at the Supreme Court when this case was presented to the court when the trial opened a few months ago. And then Mary Rice Hansen is also going to be joining us, and she's director of the Person and Identity Project of the Ethics and Public Policy Center, and she has done a lot on this topic as well. So it's a busy first hour. Second hour, we are going to be talking about a very big patriotic topic, and that is the founding of the United States and the connection to the Catholic Church. And that will be the majority of our time for our number two. Now, at some point, and we may even get to it tomorrow with a reaction from Father Mitch Pacwa, we'll discuss the other big case that's out there, the birthright citizenship issue that came up in the Supreme Court in their big announcement yesterday. But first, without further ado, we'll get to the weather and the news in the second hour of the program. I want to get right to our guest because he's a very busy man, and we're grateful to have him. Matt Sharp, Alliance Defending Freedom, Senior Counsel, Vice President of Public Policy, and of course, this is a huge win. Their clients, just a big, big, big story. Matt, thanks for joining us this morning.
21: Thank you for having me.
20: All right, so first of all, your response when you heard the news yesterday.
21: Yeah, well, this was an exciting victory. For far too long, too many women have been denied opportunities to compete, opportunities to win. And so to see the court strongly rule, not only just a majority, but a 9-0 decision on the Title IX question, saying that Title IX does not prohibit states from protecting fairness in women's sports, that's an encouraging sign. So we were very happy to see this. But this victory was focused on those 27 states that have passed women's sports laws. That means there's 23 states that have not, and we got to go after them. We've got to make sure that a woman is protected on the playing field no matter where she lives.
20: So are the challenges done then? I mean, does this set precedent for the entire country in addition to the 27 states?
21: Well, it definitely sets precedent. It makes clear that these laws do not violate Title IX. They do not violate equal protection. In fact, the court was very strong to say, if we do not protect women, it's going to impact their safety. It's going to impact competitive fairness. So it sets a strong precedent that if we're not honoring those duties to protect women's safety, to protect competitive fairness, that's a problem. And so we are going to be going on, and already are going on, the offense against the states that haven't passed these laws. We've got lawsuits in Minnesota and Washington where we're representing female athletes that have not only lost opportunities, but in our Washington state case, Callie Keeler was actually sexually assaulted on the wrestling mat when she was forced to wrestle against a male and had no idea that she was doing so. So it shows the real harms of these policies. It's not just losing a medal. It's not just losing a spot on a team, but these girls are being sexually assaulted, threatened, and that is something we will not tolerate.
20: Yeah, we were talking before we went live on the air just a few minutes ago. I was questioning whether the other side in this case, did they really think they had a case at all? Did they think it was going to get to the Supreme Court? Because it seems as if once you get there, not only just the makeup of the court, but when you try to defend something that is so beyond ridiculous and common sense in terms of biological males, females, how we're made, it doesn't seem that they would have had any chance at all.
21: Yeah, they very late in the case tried to moot this, tried to argue, well, the athlete in Idaho, a male that identifies as a female, he's not competing anymore. I think they saw the writing on the wall, as well they should, because 80% of Americans strongly agree that men have no place on women's teams. And so they were trying to backpedal and get out of this, but the court rightfully said, no, you filed this lawsuit, this male has been competing, he could compete again. We're going to issue a ruling to make sure that Idaho and the other states that have passed these laws, that those laws can go into effect, that the women and young girls benefited by these laws can receive those full benefits. So we were encouraged to see the court throw out the efforts to moot this case and move full forward with the strong opinion that we saw yesterday.
20: You weren't surprised then, because you knew you had a very, very strong case.
21: Yeah, that's right. We've got 50-plus years of history with Title IX. First off, there is no doubt that when Congress wrote Title IX and it said we don't discriminate on the basis of sex, it knew what a man was and it knew what a woman was. Despite what the court, some members of the court may say, it knew exactly what it was doing, and it was guaranteeing those equal opportunities for women. And I loved how Justice Kavanaugh described in his opinion how before Title IX, the number of women competing in sports was just paltry. And now over 3.5 million women are getting the benefits of Title IX. So there's no doubt of what Congress intended to do, that it was wanting to make sure that women have equal opportunities. It was very clear that it said states can have separate teams on the basis of sex. So we knew that history was with us. We knew that the plain language of Title IX was with us. But above all that, we knew common sense and the truth were with us, that a man cannot become a woman, no matter what drugs he takes or what pronouns he uses. He's still a man. He has advantages over women and doesn't belong in women's sports.
20: Talking with Matt Sharp, Alliance Defending Freedom, Senior Counsel and Vice President of Public Policy. We're talking about the Supreme Court decision announced yesterday upholding bans of states, banning actually transgender athletes from female sports. This came out yesterday. So, Matt, one of the things that I'm hoping for is that discussion of this case will get people to think twice and just stop reacting with the typical verbiage from the left in terms of gender-affirming care. We see this all the time with the pro-life issue where it's reproductive choice, pro-choice, you know, my body, my choice, that kind of thing. The left, the media, of course, have adopted that language, and my hope is that the attention to this case and people discussing it in all kinds of talk shows, including this one, will hopefully open people's eyes regarding the reality of the situation. What do you think?
21: I completely agree, and I love with Justice Thomas and his concurrence, he talked about the importance of language. He specifically said to use language that obscures reality is to lie to the public. And that's what a lot of what's happening here with phrases like transgender woman. No, this is a man that identifies as a woman. And when those men are allowed to compete, they are destroying opportunities for women. So just in West Virginia, in one of the cases, BPJ, the male that identifies as a female, beat over 470 women over 1,400 times, taking away two regional championships and a state championship. That's just one male competing in sport. And when we use confusing language and we don't say that this is a male competing, people do get confused. They do get confounded by this. And so I appreciated the court cutting through all of this, using accurate language, and I hope it will inspire others to do as well. We call this out for what it is. It is men taking away and harming young women.
20: You know, you would think if there are four biological males and boys playing on girls' and, teams and women's teams, that they would just say, well, let's just all have one big team. Why do we have male sports? Why do we have women's sports, right?
21: Yeah. And you know what? We've got that. We have co-ed teams. They're able to have those and have co-ed rules. But the women's category should never be a place that becomes open for men.
20: So that's why we know this whole thing is political. It's agenda-driven, right?
21: Absolutely. Like this is an effort to redefine what it means to be male and female. This is an effort to erase what it means to be a woman, God's design for men and women. And that's what we've seen through all of this. And even in the dissents, they're trying to say, well, if a man takes enough puberty blockers and hormones, he can basically have all the advantages erased. Well, number one, that's completely false. The science shows that even hormones and puberty blockers don't erase the advantage. But more fundamentally, that's dangerous. The fact that we would be telling young kids, you need to go through these puberty blockers and hormones, is barbaric. And what we know is that when you put kids on that path, it leads to these mutilating surgeries that are doing irreparable damage to countless young kids that are deceiving them and pushing them down this dangerous path. On the other side, if a kid that is feeling distressed about their gender and their you know, sex, if you just give them good counseling to say, no, you weren't right. born in the wrong body, 90% of those kids are going to outgrow it and grow to live healthy adults embracing their biological sex. That's what kids need. And yeah. so ultimately in all of these battles for sports, and we're ultimately battling for truth and protecting kids from the deception and harm of gender ideology.
20: Let me read a few more lines from the concurring opinion from Justice Thomas, which was really great, which is, Ed, if you're interested in reading it, folks, you can find it. It's very short. It's less than 2 pages. It's at the end of the decision that was written for the majority by Justice Kavanaugh. First, transgender status is not a suspect class requiring heightened equal protection scrutiny. The class of people who claim transgender status could more accurately be described as people who are experiencing gender dysphoria, which is not a discrete group. Because gender dysphoria is a mutable mental state that is the object of psychiatric treatment, it does not resemble the immutable characteristics on the basis of which our precedents have applied heightened scrutiny, race, sex, or national origin. Instead, gender dysphoria resembles other characteristics on the basis of which legislators may classify with a merely rational basis. So he makes a lot of good points in a very short summary in his concurring opinion. He was very clear in this, Justice Thomas.
21: Yeah, I completely agree. And I think rightfully calling out that gender dysphoria, we don't deny it exists, but there are treatments that can help people overcome that. We've seen countless incredible stories of people like Chloe Cole that right. initially went down mm-hmm. this path, that had the puberty blockers and hormones, but through counseling, through help, actually said, no, I am not born in the wrong body. I'm beautifully created as a female. And that shows, like Justice Thomas said, that this is something that, yes, people go through, but they can also overcome through good counseling and treatment. And that's what we want to make sure kids are getting. We don't want to push them further down this path of gender mutilation, of drugs and surgeries that do so much damage to these kids for their entire lives. We want to save them from that. And so Justice Thomas calling that out and recognizing this is not a discrete class, rather this is a mental health issue that needs treatment and attention, but not something that should be the basis of writing our laws and especially rewriting our Constitution.
20: The other point, Matt, and I'd love your opinion on this. I would love for more people to read the opinions. First of all, the concurring opinion of Thomas, and of course the majority opinion written by Justice Kavanaugh. Pretty quick read. It doesn't take that long. It's again not that difficult. I'm not a lawyer, but I went through it fairly quickly. I also hope that they read things on your website, for example, summaries on your website, our stories on EWTN News, and our summaries of these, because we're looking at it from a truthful perspective in terms of male and female, the dignity of the human person. I read one story in the second hour of the show yesterday, right after the decision came down, and reading the language just in one secular media article where it was, shocker, very much to the left and in support of mutilation surgeries and the whole transgender ideology. But they never referred to the transgenders as biological males. It was always transgender women or transgenders. So quickly, have about a minute left. Encourage our listeners to seek honest and truthful sources dealing with reality.
21: Yeah, we absolutely have to. And I encourage, like you said, read the opinion, because even the court very early on says these are biological men wanting to compete in women's sport. We've got to speak to the truth of this, because when we ignore the truth, it is women that are being harmed. They are losing championships. They are losing opportunities to compete. As Justice Kavanaugh said, every single male that's allowed to compete on a girls' team takes a spot away from a deserving young girl. But on top of that, when we ignore it, women get harmed in so many other ways. Our client in West Amen. Virginia, she was threatened with sexual assault. We've got to protect the truth.
20: Matt, thank you so much. I know it's a very busy time for you, doing a ton of interviews. God bless your work. Continue to speak the truth in love and make a difference. Matt Sharp, Alliance Defending Freedom, Senior Counsel and Vice President of Public Policy. We'll be right back. Father Pavanka from Steubenville, up next.
0: Mother Angelica had a simple goal when she began EWTN, to reach the world with a gospel message. 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Thank you for joining EWTN in this mission.
1: This is a Messy Family Minute with Mike and Alicia Hernan. A 2014 study entitled Understanding Former Young Catholics found that emotional closeness with parents, especially fathers, is a powerful indicator of whether or not a child will remain in the faith. Bonding with your child goes a long way in sharing the truth with them.
3: We want our children to be holy, and we need them to know that the path to holiness is found within the law of the church. But rules without relationship breed rebellion. Children do need to know the truth, but if a parent communicates the law without love, it may actually do more harm than good.
1: By loving our children, we are nurturing their longing for a relationship with God. The love we have for them is only a shadow of the love that God, their Heavenly Father, has. It is that relationship that will help them follow the moral law and choose the good. Growing that relationship should be the goal of every Catholic parent.
3: For more on your relationship with your child, visit us at messyfamilyminute.org.
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23: Speaking of truth, an amazing school that does such a great job of raising strong Catholic men and women with the truth of the faith to go out and make a difference in the world, and many of them have been doing that for decades. Father Dave Bavanca is the president of Franciscan University, and he joins us right now, and we're talking this morning, kind of continuing this whole conversation about the truth, especially when we talk about the dignity of the human person, how important it is for colleges, especially higher education, to help students seek and live the truth. Father, great to speak with you. Last time we spoke was on the, we were sailing the high seas in the Caribbean on the Good News Cruise. How are you? How goes the battle?
24: I've got my land legs back, and I'm doing great.
23: Good.
24: It's very interesting to hear you say that. We, one of the things that we've been focusing on at the university for the last about 18 months, we just were praying about what the Lord might want us to focus on. So we came up with, live the truth. So if you come to the university, you're going to see that all around. It's kind of, I think, a focus point for us right now, that the truth isn't just an idea. It's not even just a ruling from the courts. It's actually a person. It's a way to live. Mm-hmm. So when you said that living the truth, it's like, my goodness, that's exactly what we're trying to do here at the university.
23: Wow. Yeah. I think these types of stories, and I always tell folks to connect the dots, at least I try to do that myself as well, when we see these big stories in the news, whatever it pertains to, it reflects the truth of who we are, living the truth, the dignity of the human person, male and female. Now, we are made in the imago Dei, the image and likeness of God. And even if a particular story doesn't mention God or church teaching or natural law, it reflects who we are because of what happens when we don't follow the truth. And I know you do that, expressing this to the students so well at Franciscan.
24: No, that's absolutely right, that there's something, truth by its nature is attractive. So when you hear something that it just kind of resonates in your heart, and you may not, honestly, Teresa, you may not know exactly what, but you'll hear something, it's like, okay, that's right. There's something with a well-formed conscience, that there's something about that that's right, that's beautiful, that's good. And that was my feeling that came out yesterday. The whole decision, the fact that we had to spend so much time talking and debating this, right? But it just it seemed to be the reasonable, the right result of it, and it's kind of the way our democracy works, obviously. But I think ultimately they got it right.
23: In a way, though, I kind of see it. I always try to look at the glass as half full and look at it as a Romans 8:28 situation, because we have to get it out there for people to understand what's really going on, because many people may not be aware, depending on whom they're listening to or watching, what's really happening with these issues, because they have been fed over the years certain phrases, as I was talking with the attorney from the Alliance Defending Freedom just a few minutes ago, in terms of gender-affirming care, similar to the whole quote-unquote pro-choice movement. movement. So I think this this is really an opportunity for us to explain this in a very Catholic way.
24: I remember when I was a student, actually, here at the university, there was a woman by the name of Rita Marker, and she worked with the Vatican on life issues, particularly related to euthanasia. And one thing she said that was a maxim that just struck me is that all social engineering is preceded by verbal engineering. So if we can change the words that we use, then the social engineering can come about and flow from that. So the decision, the things you said, right? Affirming care, pro-choice, or she was particularly on the other side, you know, death with dignity, compassionate ending. All of these words, they cloak what's really taking place and what's really going on. So if we can kind of begin to strip that away, we get to see and understand more clearly what the real agendas are.
23: Yeah. So what was it like for the students to have that very special message in the Holy Father just recently?
24: Teresa, that's so sweet. It was, well, first off, this is our 50th anniversary of Bed conferences, mm-hmm. which is hard to believe because that means some of the people that went to our first conferences, like teenage conferences, are in their late 60s, early 70s. And it's a blessing. So I actually reached out to the Holy Father in January and asked if he could just say a word or offer something. And honestly, didn't hear anything until the Thursday before the first conference. And he sent, as I'm sure you've seen, it's been read, a 7-minute video. If he would have just said, you know, teenagers, thank you, I'm praying for you, God bless you, the Pope loves you, we would have been thrilled. But he really gave a beautiful catechesis on the Jubilee of St. Francis. Specifically on Francis's greeting, peace and blessing. And what does that mean? What does it mean to have peace for young people? What does
23: Acha
24: it mean
23: Benny.
24: The
23: Lord's
24: present? Mm-hmm. Yeah, exactly, yep. exactly. Yep. I mean, you've been in Assisi how many billion times, right?
23: Right.
24: And it was just, and the kids were thrilled. I mean, when you turn it, because I said, you know, we've got a welcome from a very special guest. Nobody expected the Pope. One of the kids was really emotional. She said, I can't believe the Pope had a message for me. It was just so touching and so thoughtful and generous.
23: Well, I have a couple of quotes from that beautiful statement. He said, the joy that St. Francis spoke of cannot be found through electronic devices, spending hours in front of a screen, or endlessly scrolling on social media every day, warning that such activities often waste valuable time that could instead be used for prayer, authentic friendships, family life, faith formation, study, or sports. Now, we know the students at Franciscan University of Steubenville are faithful, okay? They seek out your school because they want to grow in their faith and learn more and apply it to their vocations, but we're all human and we all struggle, and so I'm sure this is a message and that they deal with all the time in terms of trying to balance that, right?
24: No, that's absolutely right. That's absolutely right. And how do you know that each one of us has been born and created with a longing, a hunger, a hole in our heart, and how do we feel that? And where do we look to feel that? And the Holy Father just expressed so beautifully the only place that can ultimately be satisfied is by Jesus. And we look all kinds of places. But in the midst of that, the only place that we're going to be satisfied is Him.
23: Yeah, yeah. And I love this line, only the love of God can provide us with true and perfect joy.
24: Yeah, and I don't know, Teresa, if you've been able to actually see the video, but he follows that up with, do you believe that? Like, have you experienced it? And there's such an authenticity when he asks that. It's like, do you know this to be true for you? And it's the question that we always lead and conclude the conferences with. Do we know who God is and how He cares for us?
23: So how was this received when people heard that when this video was out there and it had got great coverage, of course, in the Catholic world, even the secular world as well? I mean, did previous conferences say, gee, we want a message from the Pope? And now is he going to be expecting a message from him every year or something?
24: Yeah, that's absolutely right. No, everybody was excited about it. They really were. And again, I was touched by Teresa, just his generosity. He could have said a 15-second, but he gave this time and discernment and prayer. And we, you know, you and I both recorded things. To do a 7-minute video takes more than 7 minutes, right?
23: And so he's the Pope.
24: Right, yeah, we were just thrilled. Everybody was thrilled.
23: And I don't have to say this to you. You're a Franciscan, and we talked about St. Francis when I interviewed on the cruise. But I love the fact that he really took a deep dive into the spirituality of Francis, because so you and I discussed this. So much of Francis is limited by the world, unfortunately, and even some in the church and myself before I really got to know him. We put him in a box, and we don't understand his zeal, his love for the Lord. And I just did an interview when I was in town for the Relics a few months ago, talking to Father Dan over an American priest. I'm sure you know him. He's stationed in Assisi. He said, so many people don't know that Francis preached and taught more on the Eucharist than anything else.
24: Yes, that's absolutely right. No, the fact that, I mean, it just, again, it speaks to the attentiveness of the Holy Father, that he knew who he was speaking to, he knew his audience, he knew a Franciscan University. I had the opportunity to meet him in March, and I just introduced myself, Father David Blanco from Franciscan, and he said, University of Steubenville. And it was just, he's aware of what the Lord is doing here and what's happening here, and we just could not be more grateful. And I always say, as Father is, that Francis is more than a birdbath. You know, I did that film, Sign of Contradiction, because what I wanted, I had a really interesting experience when I was in Assisi one time. The waiter was from Eastern Europe, and he said he loved Francis. And he went on about how much he loved Francis. And then he followed it up with, but he goes, but I just need to be clear. I'm not into the church. I'm not into being Catholic. I'm not into Jesus. I just love Francis. And I would reflect on that experience. He has no idea who Francis is.
23: Right.
24: He has no idea what animates Francis. He has this image of maybe who Francis is, but you can't love Francis and not
23: love Jesus.
24: Right.
23: Not encounter Jesus.
24: Possible,
23: but you never
24: right?
23: know, Father, I'm sure you're praying for that man, because the more he focuses on Francis, at some point, Jesus is going to come shining through, I'm sure. Father, thank you so much. Great to catch up with you. Enjoy the rest of your summer. I know it's busy with all the wonderful conferences. Father Dave Pavanka, president of Franciscan University at Steubenville, talking about how colleges should, and of course how Franciscan is, helping students seek and live the truth. That's exactly what the Holy Father told them. We'll be right back.
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6: John chapter 11, verses 21 to 26. This is the story of Lazarus. Lazarus has died. Lazarus is one of his best friends. Just before this passage, we hear the news that Martha and Mary send word to Jesus that the one you love is sick. And the next line in the scripture is, now because Jesus loved Martha and Mary and Lazarus, he stayed where he was. His friend's in need. He can heal. They've seen him heal before. And yet somehow, because he loves him, he stays. And Lazarus dies. And then Jesus shows up 3 days later and is greeted by Martha and Mary, who confront him with the words, Lord, if you had been here, my brother would never have died. Rather applicable for many of us in our lives. We ask the Lord to do one thing because we're certain it is what we think is best, when in fact he has something which far surpasses what we asked for. The challenge is, in waiting for that to happen, we go through very trying times, which oftentimes makes us wonder, does he really care?
7: In the name of the Father, and of the Son, and of the Holy Spirit. Amen. God, our provident Father, we ask your compassion upon the people of Venezuela in this time of devastation. Send your holy angels to help those in distress. Your children have been displaced. Many are lost. Their families are fearful how they will go on. Bring salvation to this tragic situation. Jesus, we trust in you. Come, Holy Spirit, renew the face of the earth. Amen.
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23: Continuing our conversation on truth, the fullness of the truth, of course, and the one holy Catholic and apostolic faith. 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Continuing our discussion, as we mentioned, regarding the big Supreme Court decision yesterday. We're going to focus on that the entire first hour, and we're giving Joan Lewis, I forgot to mention that we had Matt on at the top of the hour, giving Joan Lewis a day off today, because we're going to kind of keep going and really look at this, at the different angles of this story, and then what can we do in terms of speaking up lovingly and making sure we understand the fullness of the truth. Somebody who knows all about this is Mary Pennefather, and she's with Christendom College Sports. She has a stellar background as an amazing young athlete, and she was actually with us live in the second hour of the program several months ago when this big case regarding the bans, transgender bans, when this big case actually went to the Supreme Court. She joined us live. Mary, it's great to talk to you this morning. First of all, your reaction to what happened yesterday with the Supreme Court. I'm sure you're thrilled.
2: Yes. Hello, Teresa. I was definitely thrilled, especially it was really exciting going down back in January. I drove the team down to D.C. and we come there and they're all there and they're in front of the Supreme Court building and they're just rallying and it was really exciting. And so now, like yesterday, to have it finally not be passed was great.
23: So I'm sure you've been in touch with other fellow female athletes. What's the reaction in the female sports world from what you're hearing from a college level?
2: I mean, I know my team is really exciting. When I was down there, we teamed with Fierce Athlete, and there was this volleyball player who played at Pittsburgh, and she was there. And she was, you know, she's there, she's supporting. You have all these women athletes there who are giving their testimony, like this sports team's coming down. And so I think a lot of girls, most girls are happy about this.
23: You said you wanted to share a special story with us this morning. I'm going to give you that opportunity right now regarding a recent experience you had in relationship to all of this discussion that we're having on this whole issue of transgender ideology.
2: Yeah, so I got the great opportunity a couple months ago to go to a benefit dinner and hear Riley Gaines speak. She was a keynote speaker. And this was the first time I got to hear her tell her story in person. And she, it was about 200-300 people, and she had the whole room captivated with her story. And she went into swimming against a transgender swimmer and time with him. And then after that, she tells the story of being in the locker rooms, and she's there, and she's with all her friends, and then she hears this guy's voice in the locker room. And it was, you're in the room, and I mean, I swam for 5 years on my high school team, and it's definitely relatable. And so just being in the room, and it was, the other thing too that was interesting about that is the people in the crowd, they were either above 60 or in their late teens or early 20s. So I really have hope for my generation. And Noah Coffin was also there. He's the largest leader of the team, Turning Point in USA, and he gave a great speech. And so I just have hope for the new generations coming up about this conservatism and fighting for women in their sports.
23: And so how do you hope to go forward with your own experience as a female athlete? What are you looking forward to once you graduate? What are your goals?
2: Well, I definitely want to play. I know the NCAA just passed one more year, their fifth year of eligibility for all NCAA players. So I'm looking to play one more year, which would be really exciting. But, yeah, just because Title IX, we got this great thing for women, and then you take a step back, and then now we're fighting it for it again. We have people like Riley Gaines, who is just great. And, I mean, just being at the court building in January, it was great to see all these young women athletes who, I mean, I've been around, I've played many sports, been around the athletic world, and just to see these girls, and girls when they're competitive, they like step up to the plate and they fight. And I mean, I have five sisters and we're all super competitive. So It's kind of competing on this legal level now, which is interesting. And I mean, so far, I mean, we won yesterday, so good thing for the future.
23: Yeah, it's a big win. We just had one of the attorneys, a top attorney from the Alliance Defending Freedom at the top of the hour, and this really does set precedent. And there are other states that don't have the bans in place, and they said that's going to be the next goal of theirs, is to go out there and make sure these other states protect women's sports as well. Do you think, and I'm asking all my guests this morning, Mary, do you think that just having this in the news and coming from someplace as high as the Supreme Court, even though I can't believe that something like this actually made it that far, considering how ridiculous this whole situation is, but do you think that putting it out there in a national and international framework of discussion, that this will hopefully help people understand what's really going on behind this horrible agenda?
2: Yes, I definitely think, especially being at the Supreme Court building, this will definitely help it. And just, again, with, like, the younger crowd realizing what is truth, a man can't turn, like, become a woman just when he wants to. And then, I mean, this is what cheating is. It's just an unfair advantage. So if you have, and at the Supreme Court building, all these girls were giving their testimonies, how they lost, how they, like, especially on the track and field race, if they came in second when they could have easily gotten first if the transgender hadn't won. So I definitely hope that people will start to realize that this is craziness.
23: What is it like to have to worry about something like that? You're already working so hard as an athlete, really perfecting and building up your strength and practicing, and then hearing Riley's story and then knowing other women who've had those challenges. What does that feel like, thinking about something like that, that you might have to go up against a man?
2: Well, now, I mean, especially after hearing Riley's story, and she made a point about you have to be the one to do something. It can't be your parents. I mean, it's dangerous, like, having men in women's locker rooms, but you have to be the one to stand up. And definitely going forward, I would know not. I would just leave. I mean, I would rather not participate in a sport rather than play against a man, just kind of out of principle. So,
23: well, that night, yeah. I think you'd be putting yourself in physically in harm's way, so you have your health to think about as well. All right, so here's a question for you, my dear. Since your course of study is political science and economics,
2: in a school rather than play against a man, just kind of out of principle.
23: I think you'd be putting yourself in physically in harm's way, so you have your health to think about as well. All right, so here's a question for you, my dear.

0: I'm definitely thinking about it because I really enjoy the political science and economics. But yeah, I mean, now coming into my early 20s and just realizing that my generation is kind of taking the lead, especially with Noah Coffin, just hear him speak, and he's younger than me, he's in high school, and he's so articulate and he's really put together, and he's training all these Team USA people, so Turning Point, excuse me. And yeah, so now it's kind of my time, and maybe one day that will lead me to office. I don't know where God will take me next, but very, very possible.
1: Well, you got my vote. If I could vote for you, if you were in my state, I'd vote for you.
0: Thank you.
1: Well, congratulations, my dear. God bless you, and thanks for being such a courageous witness. And it was so great to talk to you at the Supreme Court a few months ago. And I like it even better, though, this morning to talk to you after this victory. Mary Pennefeather from Christian in College, and a huge, huge history in women's sports, as you just heard, in swimming and basketball, an award winner. And she's been very lovingly outspoken about the situation with men playing in women's sports. Mary, thank you so much. God bless you. We continue the conversation with Mary Rice Hansen, Director of the Person and Identity Project at the Ethics and Public Policy Center, or EPPC. More on the Supreme Court decision. Stay tuned.

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4: Family, a prayer that we pray together is a powerful prayer. So please pray together with me, our EWTN Family Prayer. Today we pray in adoration. Holy Trinity, simple unity, mighty God, we humble ourselves before you, for you are holy and worthy of our adoration. We stand in awe of you who have always been and always will be. All things come from you, and there is nothing that exists that does not have its source in you. Thus it is that all thanksgiving is yours. All honor and glory and praise belong to you, O Holy Trinity, Father, Son, and Holy Spirit. Amen.
5: Welcome back, Catholic Connection. Mary Rice Hansen is with us. You know her well from her great projects, not only with EWTN, of course, but also with the Person and Identity Project at the Ethics and Public Policy Center, or EPPC, and director of the Person and Identity Project at the Ethics and Public Policy Center, more specifically. Mary, great to have you back on. So I know
6: Thanks so much. It
5: was a big decision. It was a very, very strong ruling for women's sports and for the truth of who we are, made in the image and likeness of God. You're saying, though, that it still leaves a lot of room in other states that don't have bans? What are you thinking? Good morning. Thanks for joining us.
6: Oh, sure. Thanks for having me on and for addressing this. I mean, it's a strong opinion and a great win as far as it goes. And there are a lot of really wonderful things about it. Just saying that Title IX is very clear. You are permitted to make sex-based distinctions in the athletic context. And that's important because after the Bostock decision, the Biden administration and many people in the states who were pushing progressive transgender policies sought to say that the Bostock decision justified gender identity as the basis for distinctions

0: in sports, for example, just across the board. In other words, they wanted to apply Bostock across the board to sports. And so the court really clipped their wings, saying Bostock does not apply. This is clearly under Title IX. We know that sex distinctions are permitted and that the sex distinctions envisioned by Title IX are based on sex, just the immutable differences between males and females. So that's wonderful. But what it said was states then are permitted to have these distinctions where they reserve female sports for females only based on sex as a biological matter. But it didn't say that as a matter of fairness or safety, states must do that. So I think we're going to continue to see some litigation on that basis. Because the other side is not waving a white flag of surrender.
1: Well, I'm reading, this is from Justice Thomas's concurring opinion. The court correctly holds that neither Title IX nor the Equal Protection Clause prohibits states from offering sex-separated athletics. He goes on to say a man does not have a legal right to compete against women just because he believes that he is a woman. I know they're not going to be waving the white flag, but isn't this going to be a challenge for them given the Supreme Court decision?
0: Sure, it is. But what we've seen in other contexts, for example, the Supreme Court's very strong ruling in Scrimeti or in Mahmoud was the case that said parents have the right to opt their kids out, to receive notice when there's LGBTQ content and to opt their kids out. The states that have already committed themselves ideologically to promoting this are not going quietly into the night. They are fighting this tooth and nail. They expect to be litigated. In other words, they're trying to stay the course because they hope in a political sense that they'll either pack the court and change some of these rulings, or that you're going to get a different administration in there that's going to change regs, et cetera. So even though we can point to the law now, what's been clarified by the Supreme Court, it doesn't mean the other side says, okay, you're right, that's what we're going to do, unfortunately.
1: Well, when I was speaking with Matt Sharp from Alliance Defending Freedom at the top of the hour, he was discussing the fact that they were actually hoping the other side, in terms of the Supreme Court case, that they wouldn't have to take this all the way to the Supreme Court because it is so difficult, you know, to explain in terms of a lack of total truth and reality and common sense, and that they were basically saying the one man who identified as a woman in the one case, that he was no longer playing sports. So, you know, you had to hold that whole line. So that kind of line of thinking make me think, at least hopeful, that they realize that this is an uphill battle once they do get to a major court.
0: Yeah, and I think where we're on solid ground is really Title IX, because the even the other side was not contesting that Title IX permits these distinctions based on sex. What they were trying to do was carve out an exception when you've got a male who has taken puberty blockers or cross-sex hormones. They're saying, well, the reasons that we have permitted this kind of a sex-based classification no longer apply because you don't have a threat in terms of competitiveness or safety. And the court really brushed that aside and said, you know, the ruling just says you can make that or the statute and the regs make clear you can make these sex-based distinctions, and it has no requirement to say we've got to do a case-by-case evaluation, which is basically what the other side was arguing. Now, the problem with the equal protection questions, I think that's still going to be litigated in other contexts, in other ways, perhaps with facts that they think are better suited. But again, you know, we take the win for what it is. Permitting, states are permitted to do this. So hopefully on the state level, we're going to see increased activism with people trying to pass laws that specifically restrict female sports, for example, to females only. The other high point I thought of this decision compared to last year's decisions on transgender questions is that the court seems to be getting much more precise in its language. And,
1: yes,
0: Justice Thomas has been. But even
1: Justice Thomas and Kavanaugh as well, because in every single line, it was biological males or boys.
0: Yep.
1: They weren't buying into the language.
0: Right. And that's important because a year ago, many of even the conservative justices were using phrases like transgender athletes, transgender women, transgender girls, as if this is some other category of personhood that must be treated differently. So it's much clearer the court sort of brushed aside some of those cobwebs and language obfuscations and said, let's be clear, we're talking about biological males. And as Justice Thomas said, regardless of how they identify, they're biological males. And that's the basis for this sex classification, and the court's upholding that.
1: How would you like to see this discussed and explained in Catholic circles in addition to programs such as this, Mary?
0: Yeah, I think it's important for the church to be very strong in and clear about what's true. And the and again, that was the benefit of this case. What's true is the court said, recognized. They didn't make something true. They recognized the truth that there are immutable differences between males and females, and that the fact that a person feels a different way or self-identifies as someone else does not change that reality. And so using reality-based language is really important for the church as well, because it's not a, it's a false compassion when we sort of adopt the language of those who are rejecting reality, as if that's a way to meet them where they are. It just confuses the issue. We're male, we're female, we can have compassion for someone who is experiencing struggles or confusion, but it doesn't change the facts on the ground, the reality. And ultimately, love is helping someone move towards what is truly good for them, which is always based in truth.
1: This is, I think, an opportunity for us, though, is it not? Because if we understand the church teaching, we know how beautiful it is to, as you just said, to approach people and helping them come to the point where you need to look at reality.
0: Yeah, and I'll tell you, Teresa, it's a little bit troubling that we've seen in recent months some increased pressure from the Catholic left to woo some bishops, to make the case that the people who, as they would say, are transgender, we would say they are male or female, they identify or feel this way, but making, trying to make this case that the church needs to listen to these people and to validate their reality. And we can listen to people, but there's no love, there's no compassion in validating confusion or a lie. So I think it's especially perhaps helpful to the church at this moment to see that, you know, the wider world is moving towards recognizing reality, and the church has always done that. So let's not go backwards. Let's not confuse things by saying that it must be somehow more compassionate and charitable to muddy the language and to treat people as someone they're not, and because it's just not true, and it, ultimately it's not loving.
1: No, it's not loving, and if we're talking about truth and living the Catholic truth, I mean, it's a reality of a situation. It's the whole basis of church teaching in terms of marriage and beginning to the end, and so it really is ridiculous and very harmful to do anything like that, especially within the church. I mean, the USCCB has been very strong in this, though. They did put out a statement right prior to this decision, and so I'm very optimistic and hopeful there. And again, I think it's important for deacons and priests to preach about this and to help people understand and to get away from the language of the left, which is totally accepted. If you, I'm sure you read many of the news articles yesterday. I used one from USA Today. Never once did they mention biological males. Not once.
0: Right, because they want to pretend that the true distinctions among people are really based on self-determined, quote, gender identity. In other words, your inner sense of who you are, which is completely subjective, not grounded in reality, can change from moment to moment, is unprovable. You know, it's just ridiculous. But you're right, the headlines were framed that way, as if these decisions, quote, banned transgender athletes or transgender girls, when there's no ban. It's just the decisions are simply clarifying that it's perfectly appropriate to make distinctions based on sex. We know what sex is. There's an immutable difference between males and females, and for the law to recognize that is a good thing. It's justified. The government has an interest in protecting fairness and safety. So we can't concede on the language, but rather, as you say, there's an opportunity here. You know, we should say, if even the secular world is and the courts, which are not motivated by anything theological truth, if even they are saying, look, here's the reality, we should be even more bold to lean into this moment and say, let's speak to that reality. Let's truly help people who are struggling with confusion, but not by blasting a fog machine that clouds their vision, by using clear language and encouraging them to move towards the truth, because that's really where their happiness is going to lie.
1: Amen. One of the stories even referred to one of the plaintiffs as a transgender woman assigned as a male at birth.
0: Right, right.
1: This is a news story. This was not in an opinion piece, Mayor. This was in a news story.
0: No person is assigned a sex at birth. You are.
1: I know.
0: From the moment of conception. And so again, you know, as Catholics, we should use very clear language. What's the reality here? And not apologize for that.
1: Ridiculous. It drives me crazy. It gets my Italian up. I know you have some Italian in you too, so I'm sure yours was rising reading some of those stories. All right, so what can we expect from the wonderful project that you're working on, Identity Project, at the Ethics and Public Policy Center in terms of this issue and the other issues on which you concentrate so well?
0: Yeah, you know, we've been doing more work just really to help schools and dioceses to make sure that they are using appropriate language. I think that's one of the critical things, because language brings clarity and just being very clear. So anyone who's interested, they can come to personidentity.com. We have a leadership toolkit for people who are in diocesan or parish positions or heads of schools or things like that that can be helpful. But I think to the average Catholic, it's let's speak the truth and let's celebrate the fact that the law is recognizing this. This is a good thing, and we can celebrate that.
1: Amen. Mary, thanks so much. Appreciate your great work. Our guest, Mary Rice Hansen, Director of the Person and Identity Project at the Ethics and Public Policy Center. One more time, Mary, with the link for folks if they want more information.
0: Yeah, personandidentity.com.
1: Well, you're great. Thanks for spending the time with us. Appreciate it. I know you're really busy right now. Great discussion from all of our guests, Father Dave Pavanka, Matt Sharp from Alliance Defending Freedom, Mary Pennefeather, and Mary Rice Hansen. And we'll be right back to let you know what's coming up, hour number two on EWTN's Radio Extra. Stay tuned.

The Holy Father's prayer intention for the month of July is for respect for human life. Let us pray for the respect and protection of human life in all its stages, recognizing it as a gift from God.

0: This is Sister Lucia Traynor of the Franciscan Sisters of the Eucharist. 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
2: This is a Digital Moment with Sandra McDevitt. Did you know there is a priest in Jackson, Michigan, who was gifted the Zacata, or skull cap, of Pope Pius XII? Father Tim Nelson, pastor of Our Lady, Star of the Sea, was gifted this treasure. A woman from Ann Arbor was granted an audience with Pius XII. She bought a skull cap from a local shop in Rome. She knew the Pope would take the skull cap he was wearing and exchange it for a new one. It had become a tradition of Pius XII. She brought the skull cap back to Michigan along with authenticating papers, and eventually it got into the hands of Father Nelson. Many thanks to Father Nelson for the information, including the skull cap has a wee coffee stain, which he added with a chuckle. I'm Sandra McDevitt for EWTN Radio.
3: 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Catholic teaching is not just for Catholics. It's truth, because truth is real for everyone, okay? So we'll continue our conversation on a truth, and we will be talking with Dr. Adam Tate all about Catholics and the founding of the United States of America. I don't know if you've seen some of the really fun videos that are out there on social media, on YouTube, and on various news websites and news feeds, all about people visiting the United States who have been brainwashed by their own admission by leftist media in Europe. Video after video after video apologizing for having a very bad opinion of the United States prior to coming here for World Cup related activities. It is really very encouraging to see what they're saying about the people, about the beauty of the country, about the faith of the people even. And it's just very encouraging. And so I think it'd be kind of cool. I don't want to encourage people to hang out on social media ever, but if you do pick up your phone and happen to see some of those videos, some of them are really sweet. You see these English guys who are trying to learn country line dancing down in Texas, or sitting in a fast food restaurant and loving some of our fast food. It's just very sweet, but most of all, talking about the people and the beauty and the kindness of the country. And they say, you know what, we're sorry. We were totally, totally brainwashed by the media. Shocker. Not really. Talking about America when we continue. We'll be right back.

0: One of the reasons we should go to Mass is because it is the food of the saints that we receive. And for the saints, they understood rightly that the time after Holy Communion, that those moments are the most precious moments of our lives.
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5: Here's your Real Presence Radio weather forecast for the Sioux Falls area. For your Tuesday afternoon, we become sunny, highs lower 90s, southwest winds at 5 to 10 miles per hour. Chance of showers and thunderstorms tonight, lows upper 60s, southwest winds at 5 to 10. Then a chance of thunderstorms on Wednesday with partly sunny skies, highs low 90s. If you would like to underwrite the weather segment on Real Presence Radio, please call 877-795-0122. I'm meteorologist Corey Horwath.
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8: Over the years, people were treated as less than human because they were a different race, a different faith, or vulnerable. 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
22: 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Today is Wednesday, July 1st. We're kicking off the month of July here in the Fargo studio. I'm one of your hosts, Sunshine Deem, joined by
23: Adair Reinpold.
22: And before we get any further, Adair, will you lead us in prayer?
23: Yes. In the name of the Father, and of the Son, and of the Holy Spirit. Amen. Heavenly Father, we thank you and praise you for this day. We thank you for your providence for us, just for your attention to detail in every aspect of our lives and how you pursue us. Lord, we pray that you will anoint this time on the radio, that you will bless our conversation, that you will bless our guests, that our words may glorify you and draw others deeper to your heart. And we pray too for all of our listeners today, Lord, just their needs, their worries, their cares, that you will make yourself known to them and of your great love and providence. Mary, we ask all this through your intercession as we pray. Hail Mary, full of grace, the Lord is with thee. Blessed art thou among women, and blessed is the fruit of thy womb, Jesus. Holy Mary, Mother of God, pray for us sinners, now and at the hour of our death. Amen. In the name of the Father, and of the Son, and of the Holy Spirit.
0: Amen.
23: Amen.
0: Oh, Adair, I love to toss it to her for prayer because you, I don't know if freestyle is the right word, but I love freestyle prayer, and you are quite good at it, so.
23: Well, thank you. You know, it was my Protestant friends who taught me that, actually.
0: Really?
23: Yeah. So growing up, we had a really awesome Protestant community in our high school. I just went to public school, Warren, Minnesota, small town, and we had, just a great community of Protestants, and we would get together one morning a week and just pray, and they really taught me how to pray, so I just thank our Protestant brothers and sisters for that.
0: Wow, what, how beautiful and how wonderful.
23: Yeah.
0: So we've got a great lineup of guests. Well, really, we have three guests today, and then our beginning segment is going to be with Adair and I. But will you give a little bit of our overview here?
23: Yes. So today at 9:30, we're going to talk with Phil and Katie Zubrod about Babyland, which is a dedicated cemetery plot for miscarried babies in Reynolds, where they will share their personal stories about miscarriage and then the beauty that came out of that in Reynolds. And then at 10 a.m., we will have our Why Are You Still Here segment, speaking with Aaron McWilliams from Hillsboro, North Dakota. And he has a really interesting story. He spent some time in seminary and discerned out, was married, and then his first wife passed away. And anyway, I won't give it all away, but his story is really beautiful, and I'm excited to get to share that with our listeners. And then finally, at 10:30 today, we will speak with Jason Shanks, who's the president of the National Eucharistic Congress, about the ongoing 2026 National Eucharistic Pilgrimage, which I believe closes up this week on July 5th with a closing mass in Philadelphia. So good lineup for today.
0: It is. And our first segment, so the 9 to 9:30, Adair is going to be talking about, well, we'll talk about it together, families and how we live out our faith in the summers. Obviously, the summers have a little less structure. Your children are likely not in school. And so how do we continue living out the faith throughout the summer, especially here in the upper Midwest and within our listening area?
23: Yeah. And so, Sunshine, I just wanted to start by asking you, you know, what are some of your favorite memories about summertime? Oh. Or maybe like, yeah, did you ever go to Bible camp or just different things like that?
0: Yes. VBS was a huge part of my summer faith growing up. In fact, in the bowels of my mom's Facebook, way deep down, there's pictures of VBS. I don't know why she posted like every single photo from that VBS year, but there's like 100 of them. And it's really fun to look back on because there's four kids in my family, and the three of us younger kids were still like in VBS actively. I think I was maybe 4 or 5. My youngest brother was like 3, and so he's with the littles. And my older sister was involved as well. But my older brother was at the precipice age where he got to do the helping out, I guess. So he was dressed in a clown costume with some of his buddies. I don't know what they were doing. but obviously my mom was there helping that year. She has so many photos. So it just calls to mind how involved it can be for the whole family.
23: Right.
0: And how across the ages of all four of my siblings and our different levels of involvement. And even though it was so many years ago, I still remember those feelings of seeing all my classmates in the summer because you don't see them as regularly, and the music, and we still can sing those same songs. My sister and I will whip them out once in a while and kind of in jest, but those things stick with you. And then as I grew older, I continued being involved. So beginning is, I don't know if we call them campers. I don't know what the students are called in VBS.
23: I don't know either. Sure, let's call them campers.
0: We'll call them campers. So, you know, when you grow out of being a camper, then I was involved as one of the leaders, right? So, you know, helping out with a class. And I remember there was an older high schooler who I was like her assistant or whatever the different titles are, until I got old enough to do it myself. And then I was the leader. And so I just think it's a really beautiful way. And in our small town, the one parish, I believe, did it. So there was 4 parishes in Dickinson. And maybe this has changed, but one parish like hosted VBS for the summer.
23: And that's kind of nice. Yeah, to bring all of the kids together in one place.
0: Yeah. And then they did it at our high school, Trinity High School, 1 year. And again, I don't know the current status of VBS in Dickinson, but that's what I remember. And again, just being able to grow with it was really cool, because your faith and your perspective of it changes, obviously, as you grow older. And so those are some of my fondest memories of VBS specifically as a child.
23: Mm-hmm. Yeah. And for myself, we did a lot of ecumenical things in my hometown. So one of the Lutheran churches in town would hold a VBS, and like all of the kids from the whole town would come to this particular VBS, and there would usually be a traveling team that would come in and put it on. And like you say, to get to be with your classmates in this different setting, and when you're singing these silly songs and fun things and just really making the faith fun, I think VBS is really good at that, you know?
0: Yeah, and it sticks with you.
23: It does. Yeah, and like you say, you're still singing those songs all these years later. Yeah, yes. I can totally remember some songs too from, you know, like third grade.
0: Uh-huh. Yeah, I think, and what is it? Something Cat Chat?
23: Yeah, I'm not familiar with Cat Chat. I've heard of
0: it. Okay, because some of those Cat Chat songs are, goodness, I'm going to have to Google this to make sure I'm saying it right. But yeah, those songs were really great and they stuck with me. And even just like making crafts and snacks and like, but all of it is somehow tied back to the theme of whatever the VBS theme is that year. You don't forget those things. And right. I don't know. I can't pinpoint exactly what it is other than you're a kid and it's fun and it's exciting. But it's productive. I'll say that. It works.
23: Yeah. And then I had the privilege of growing up in the Diocese of Crookston. So every summer they brought in what they called D Week, Discipleship Week. So a NET team, National Evangelization Teams based out of the Minneapolis-St. Paul area, they would come in and they would do a week-long Catholic Bible camp. So we would have Mass, we'd go for rosary walks, and the team would do fun skits and really bring the faith alive. And there would be a time for adoration and confession and, of course, all of the water games on the lake and all the fun things that come with summer camp, right? So I was able to go to that camp for, gosh, maybe 3 years, I want to say. And then they started, I don't remember if it was 2005, 2006, maybe, in the Diocese of Crookston, they started the Mother Teresa of Calcutta camp, which was for junior, or no, at the time it was called JP2 camp, named after Pope John Paul II, and it was their junior high camp. So then I got to go be a camp counselor for these junior high kids, and I was the one who had the guitar and got to do the music.
0: Oh, you're the cool
23: and
0: one.
23: All the fun songs, and what a privilege that was to get to lead a small group with these junior high girls and get to experience everything that they were going through in their lives, their challenges, their joys, and to see them throughout that week, especially being introduced to Jesus in the Eucharist and getting that beautiful time in prayer, just to see Jesus' love on these young girls and feel like you could equip them with tools to be able to go out into the world again and back to school, which is a hard place to be when you're a girl in junior high.
0: Junior high, if there's one place I would never like to go back to in my life, it is the age of 13 and 14.
23: I agree.
0: Yes. And I'm saying that with my full chest.
23: Acne aside. It was just hard.
0: Yes. Oh my goodness. But how lovely though that they did have a woman like you playing the guitar, because nothing makes you want to learn how to play guitar more than a Christian Bible camp, a Christian Catholic Bible camp or VBS. It's like, oh, I wish I knew how to play the guitar. But how beautiful that you were able to guide them and be there for them. And I'm sure that was somewhat transformational for you.
23: It really was. And I think in like looking back on that now, that was so helpful for me, just helping to prepare me for the journey of motherhood. I don't have a teenager in my house yet, but I will in a few years. And yeah, to just really get to see the viewpoint of these young people. Like, you lived that out, obviously. You know, you were that age at one point, but yeah, to get to see it through the eyes of others. And then to see how for the Diocese of Crookston and the NET team to give us the tools to be able to give these young people to like start a life of prayer, and how that's a lifelong gift that we can give them. That was really formative for me as well, and just learning how to parent.
0: Yeah, and NET looks so beautiful. I was not involved. I wasn't one, and I never got to experience them, but I've seen the fruits of friends I have, Rachel O'Donnell being one of them, and the friendships that seem to have grown in that, and the impact it has on people. Can you talk more about NET? Because that is a summer program, right?
23: Well,
0: or is it all year?
23: It's sort of all year. So they, I've never been on NET, but I, again, like worked these camps with a NET team, and my family hosted a NET team, and I have a few friends who've done NET. And so, you go down to Minneapolis-St. Paul where you're essentially trained to be an evangelist. So, students can go right after high school to go be a part of NET. And so I think the main thing that they teach, they're missionaries. They go out throughout the United States, usually in a van of like, 10 to 12 people. They live out of this van and they stay at host homes throughout the year and put on retreats for junior high and high school students. And at their summer training, when they're in St. Paul, they're really just taught how to pray. They're taught just the pillars of our faith. They're taught how to have a personal relationship with Jesus. There's lots of time for beautiful prayer with praise and worship and music and the mass, of course, and the beautiful traditions of our faith. And then they're taught how to pass that on to youth. And it's just, it's such a beautiful, beautiful ministry and a gift to our country. So they travel all over the whole country. And then some parishes or Catholic schools will have a NET team that's just at that place for the entire school year. So if my understanding is correct, I think that they go out for about 9 months and put on these retreats. And then the summertime is a time to rest and then and be formed before they go out again.
0: And how lovely that you were able to work in tandem with them at that camp.
23: Yeah. Well, yeah. And then over the summer, some of them will go out and do these summer camps as well.
0: Yeah. Mm-hmm. So Adair, I want to go back to, you said you don't have a teen yet. Your children are pretty young still. How do you actively now incorporate, after you've had your formative summer faith experiences growing up, how has that now translated into you as a mother with young children?
23: Yeah, I think for us, well, this summer is a little bit different because we have a baby. So we're pretty minimal at our house right now in baby world. But something that I really enjoy doing with my kids in the summer, just because we're not homeschooling, we have more time, is to go on, we haven't gone on one yet this summer, but we're planning to go on a little mini pilgrimage. So it doesn't have to be anything fancy or a giant road trip. But for example, our family would like to go to St. Michael's in Grand Forks on a Friday because they have these beautiful Stations of the Cross that have been restored and painted. And we can go there on a Friday, pray those stations, really look at the beautiful art there, and then maybe share a meal together. So it's just a 30-mile from our house little getaway, but a fun way to do something as a family.
0: That's incredible. There are so many opportunities in our area for pilgrimage and little ones or large ones. We have to cut to a break, but we're going to hear more from Adair Reinpold and the ways to incorporate the faith into our summers. All of that and more on Real Presence Live.
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13: 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This is Margaret Ricci, Real Presence Radio Listener Relationship Coordinator for Eastern Minnesota and Western Wisconsin. Let us take time to pray the Memorare together. In the name of the Father, and of the Son, and of the Holy Spirit, amen. Remember, O most gracious Virgin Mary, that never was it known that anyone who fled to thy protection, implored thy help, or sought thy intercession was left unaided. Inspired by this confidence, I fly unto thee, O Virgin of Virgins, my Mother. To thee do I come, before thee I stand, sinful and sorrowful. O Mother of the Word Incarnate, despise not my petitions, but in thy mercy, please hear and answer me. Amen. In the name of the Father, and of the Son, and of the Holy Spirit. Amen.
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22: 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Thank you so much for joining us on this beautiful Wednesday morning, July the 1st. We are coming to you from the Fargo studio. I am one of your hosts, Sunshine Deem, joined by
23: Adair Reinpold.
22: And we've had a lovely conversation this morning talking about how our Catholic faith can be lived in the home throughout the summers. And we talked about Vacation Bible School, VBS, and our personal experiences with it growing up and within our parishes. And now Adair has been talking about the opportunity for small pilgrimages throughout the summer.
23: So we had just mentioned going to St. Michael's in Grand Forks to pray the Stations of the Cross there. Another idea was just right here in Fargo. We have such beautiful churches just right here in town, and it doesn't have to be this big fancy road trip you'd go on to make a little pilgrimage with your family. What if you went and visited Saints Anne and Joachim? They've got all those beautiful side chapels and those little shrines there just to take some time to pray. And it's so fun teaching children about the saints. Like my kids, they couldn't tell you the names of most of like the Marvel superheroes, but they can tell you all about saints. And I'm like,
22: that's so sweet.
23: Those are the kinds of superheroes that I want my kids to know about, because mm-hmm. they're real people whose lives that we can emulate and hopefully inspire our children to live those lives of heroic virtue as well. And that's some of the beauty about all these beautiful statues at Saints Anne and Joachim. You can really get to know some of these saints and form those, you know, have your kids form relationships with these saints and ask them to help them and make friends with them. So yeah, that would be something just right in our own backyard that you could do with children over the summer.
22: Yeah. There is something to be said about just intention. Obviously, pilgrimage is intentionally to like a holy site or sacred location, mm-hmm. Which a church could fit into. And so I don't know if it would be classified technically as pilgrimage, but taking your family on a rosary walk or a hike. If you're in Western North Dakota, you can go to Theodore Roosevelt National Park. If you're, in Eastern Minnesota, which is, you know, the other side of our listening area, on near the North Shore,
23: yes.
22: Beautiful places to go walk. Say a rosary on that walk. Talk about some of the places around, down into South Dakota, if you're in the Black Hills. I mean, we really are blessed geographically as well with some beautiful areas, all of which was created by our incredible, intelligent designer who gave us this beautiful earth. So again, whether or not that's classified technically as pilgrimage, I think going to those sacred places for a day trip, have a picnic, an outing, because that's another thing I remember on Sundays is we would drive out to Theodore Roosevelt National Park and we'd do a cookout, and that was what we did after Mass. And
23: that's just awesome.
22: Yeah, it like the fluidity of the day, or going on a Sunday drive and intentionally talking about our faith or what we heard in the homily, that really did it for us too.
23: Yeah, and I've heard it said that the best way to pass on the faith is to celebrate it. So exactly what you're saying, and just make it fun for our children. And then it's not just something that you're telling them all these facts about the faith or the teachings of the church, but to actually live the beauty of it and the fun of the faith too.
22: Yeah. And yeah, your comment about even just at your local parish or Saints Anne and Joachim, where they have the beautiful side chapels, it's about telling your children what the purpose of what's going on. Like, we are going to do this because it's Sunday or it's a Tuesday or whatever's going on. And really, again, living it out and pointing it out and taking advantage of what we have right in front of us.
23: Mm-hmm. Yeah. I think another idea, just talking about things we could do in our own backyard or our own parish. So Friday is traditionally a day of penance, right? Since Jesus died on the cross on a Friday. And the church actually still asks that we give up meat on Fridays or another small sacrifice. So our family will try to live that out most Fridays. But then Thursday is a day that's dedicated to the Eucharist. So you could go to any parish, especially those that have, you know, perpetual adoration, and just spend some time in adoration with your kids. I have not been brave enough to bring all five of my children to adoration yet. But even, you know, just 15 minutes with your kids, what a beautiful way to celebrate a Thursday and teach your kids that this is what we think about. We thank the Lord for instituting the Eucharist on Holy Thursday.
0: You know, a young mom told me recently that, and she lives out on a farm, so she's kind of isolated and also has a litter of beautiful children, so she can't just pack them all up to go to adoration. But she said something that kind of stood out to me. She said, sometimes the sun is her adoration, you know, because it's in the circle shape. And obviously it's not physically the Eucharist, but again, that the idea of like intentionally looking at the sun, knowing it's the Lord's creation, thinking and calling to mind the Eucharist, I think that's a beautiful little idea and sentiment. Go watch a sunset with your kids and talk. Yeah, I don't know. I thought that was really beautiful, and maybe the theology on that isn't totally sound, but again, the idea of calling to mind the Eucharist on a Thursday.
23: Right. Well, and that, like you say, like, this is God's creation. So just to, like, when, if you're watching a beautiful sunset with your kids, just to say something simple, like, thank you, Lord, for this beautiful sunset. And then kids pick up on those things. Like the other day we were driving, and my 3-year-old Josephine said, thank you, Lord, for those beautiful flowers, just that she saw wildflowers on the side of the road. And I'm like, wow, like, I was just so grateful that they're picking up those little things. You know, I'm not a perfect mother by any means, but by golly, like, they're picking up little things here and there. Yeah. I hope that the faith is becoming something that is just deep in their bones, you know?
0: Absolutely. So I know you've got a list in front of you, some other things that you wanted to talk about with the summers.
23: Yes. So a few other pilgrimage ideas for places that are in our listening area or close to our listening area. One would be St. Joseph, Minnesota, near Collegeville. There is where Sister Anella Zervis's grave is, whose cause for canonization was opened. And there are a few other Benedictine graves out there too, of some significance, that I didn't do my research, so I can't think right off the
0: You'll
23: top of my
0: head.
23: You'll
0: find it when you go visit it and make a pilgrimage.
23: Yes, we just had some friends that went there and prayed for the intercession of hopefully future Saint Anella. Another idea would be to, if you're in the Sioux Falls area, just to go to that beautiful cathedral there.
0: It is breathtaking.
23: Yes. So architecture speaks to us of the glory and beauty of God when done right. And so to go to a beautiful place like that and just spend some time in prayer, or even, you know, you have a family vacation that's already planned in the Sioux Falls area. Well, great. Take an afternoon to go pray in this beautiful church and just take in the beauty and glory of God there. Another idea would be to go to Champion, Wisconsin, to the National Shrine of Our Lady of Champion. We had talked about that last month, a beautiful place to pray. Another one, this would be a little ways out, but in Milwaukee, Wisconsin, they have the beautiful Polish Basilica of St. Josephat. I lived in Milwaukee for a year, and I loved going there to pray. You could stay for a whole day just to take in all of the beautiful murals and statues. And then they have a guided tour that you can take just with headphones that will tell you the history of the building and these Polish people that, like, took out second mortgages on their mortgages. Is that a word?
0: Mortgage-eye?
23: Yeah, there we go. On their houses to be able to build this church with their own hands and to pay for it. Just like the dedication of these pilgrims who came to the United States and brought their beautiful Catholic faith with them. And if you are going to be taking a long road trip, especially with kids, that can be a challenge. But a couple of things that we like to do for longer trips is to listen to a good podcast. There are so many good resources out there. Our favorite one for kids is the Saints Alive podcast. Have you ever listened to that?
0: Yeah, low-key, sometimes I fall asleep to that. Sometimes yeah. I need that little simple children's saint story to like drown out noise to distract me so I fall asleep. So I love that one.
23: Yes, and so Saints Alive, I don't think I've gotten through an episode without crying.
0: Yes, they're so good.
23: Yeah, as an adult, I'm so touched by the beauty of the lives of these saints. And for our family, listening to that podcast has, well, A, introduced us to these saints, and then it's helped my children to choose their confirmation saints. They've been inspired by hearing these stories. Or we first heard the story of Saint Genevieve of Paris on Saints Alive and named our daughter Genevieve because we were just so inspired by these beautiful saints. So listen to a good podcast or a good audiobook when you're on a road trip.
0: Yeah, the other thing I remember, we did a lot of road tripping growing up because we had family scattered across the country. And when I was younger, it was CDs. And I'm not sure the status of a lot of the back of the churches now, but when we were growing up, there was, I referenced Cat Chat already. Cat Chat has CDs, like children's ones.
23: Oh, okay.
0: And it's almost like a show beginning to end. And so it goes through like songs, stories, all that kind of stuff. So yeah, like good Catholic CDs exist out there, whether they're in the back of churches now, or you maybe have to Google it and order them, but they were really awesome. So those were really great as well. And of course, we have a podcast as well, Real Presence Live. So you can find our podcast online at realpresenceradio.com. 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And if there's certain topics you want to look up, it's especially easier on our website, but you can keyword search. So if there's something you want your kids to be educated on or just a certain topic, you can keyword search that.
23: Yeah, and I have really enjoyed the podcast. I listen on Apple Podcasts, so I don't often get to listen to the radio live when I've got five crazy kids running around, but I keep up with the podcast. I'm like, that person sounds really interesting, or that topic sounds really interesting. It's nice to kind of keep up that way too and pick and choose some of the topics you want to listen to. Do you use Halo at all?
0: See, I'm not, I have nothing against Halo. I just don't actively use it, but I know a lot of people who do. I have it on my phone. I just don't use it a lot.
23: Yeah. So that would be another idea. If you're taking a long road trip, is to use the Halo app. We don't get paid by them to promote them, but I just need to say how wonderful they are. And one of my favorite features, especially with my kiddos, is they have, the rosary on Halo. So sometimes if we're driving, it's kind of hard to pray the rosary in the vehicle. Like I'm in the front, the kids are in the back, and then I feel like I'm yelling so they can hear me, you know. But all I have to do is press play, and Jonathan Rumi, who plays Jesus on The Chosen, will lead us in a family rosary that we pray together, as well as they've got so many other awesome things on there that we don't have time to get into now. Yeah. But yeah, there are just a few ideas of ways to incorporate the Catholic faith into our summers.
0: So to recap, vacation Bible school is wonderful, road trips, pilgrimages, and just spending intentional faith time with your family this summer. 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
22: 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Thank you so much for being with us here today. 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
22: 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And now we have our next guests in studio.
23: Yeah, we are so privileged today to have Phil and Katie Zuprod here from Fargo. And Phil and Katie agreed to come in and just talk about a really sensitive topic. So I just want to thank you from the bottom of my heart for the story that you're going to share today and knowing that that will touch a lot of our listeners. Katie's already tearing up. I'm already tearing up. Praise the Lord. Lord, come in. Holy Spirit, be here with us in this conversation. And Phil and Katie are here to talk about just their personal journey of miscarriage and then the beauty that came out of that with Babyland. So, Phil, why don't you tell us a little bit about yourself, about Katie, and well, and Katie, you can tell us about yourself, and then we'll dive into your story.
24: Okay, we are Phil and Katie here. We just moved to Fargo last year. We were in Buxton previously. We've been married for 12 years now. Yeah. And I'm a member advisor with Catholic United Financial. Been doing that for 13 years, really helping people answer that question. What do you do with what God has blessed you with, and help provide people with tools and resources to help answer that very key question? And the Lord has blessed us with 5 children, 3 of whom are here with us, Agnes, Anastasia, and Cecilia. And then we also have 2 we will meet someday in Felicity Joy and Paul Damiano.
23: Mm-hmm.
24: Yeah.
25: And I'm Katie, and we moved to Fargo so I could be a guide at St. Monica's Montessori, and so I will be returning to school again this year, and I love books.
24: She does.
23: Yes.
22: Are you part of the Well-Read Moms?
25: No, there's just lots of suffering in my own life, so it's just too heavy. I feel like all their selection, and so I just like to read more lighter, fun books.
23: Katie gives me lots of good book recommendations. Yes.
25: And I love children's books, too.
23: Oh. So, yep. Yes. Yeah, so Phil and Katie, can you just tell us a little bit about your story of miscarriage and then how the Lord has worked good and so much mm-hmm. beauty out of it?
24: Let's see, it's where do we start?
25: I know, I just think about it. So we kind of had a journey of secondary infertility, and those of you, like, just had a hard time conceiving after our first, and then they're just big gaps, and so that would be like secondary infertility.

0: so exciting because I'm usually really, really sick. And then just all of a sudden we lost her. And thankfully I had known a friend who had miscarried already, and so I had a resource to like, I think this is what's happening.
1: And was that at about like 7, 8 weeks, or how old was
0: Yeah,
1: she?
0: or like
1: Seven
0: six,
1: weeks. Yep.
0: seven,
1: Okay.
0: And so I had someone, to guide me like in that physical journey. And I mean, the doctor was great too, of like, all right, we need to get these drawn. And I mean, even the phlebotomist was so sweet, like, and
1: And this would have been about
2: This was in
1: 2022.
2: 2022. Yep, in March. Yeah. And you know, for myself too, it was something that I had kind of feared, because I had went through like a video series, like a men's video series, and somebody had talked about a miscarriage and the difficulties of it, and it was just something that I was afraid of, and noticed that. And then so when it was like a reality, all of a sudden I was like, okay, like I don't know how this is gonna happen. But then like you had the physical or whatever, like the help that helped, but then also too, just the Lord was not tardy in providing grace right there, of just little moments, little things to help us in the moment. Even just what is it, a boy or girl? We don't know biologically at the
0: We
2: time.
0: had very different
2: We had
0: opinions
2: very
0: on
2: different
0: this.
2: opinions
0: I was
2: about
0: in the
2: this.
0: bottom of my heart, this baby was a girl, and he was the bottom of his heart, this baby's the boy. And then I had a huge migraine, so like, how do you work this out?
2: Right.
0: And you know, it's sensitive, like, so I can't. And we're a team, so you know, the Lord, the Satan just wants to cause that division, you know, with that miscarriage. And so
2: It's like,
0: I
2: how
0: was
2: do you
0: like,
2: break that tie?
0: Saint Therese, you just got to help us out. I don't have 9 days for a novena.
2: Yeah.
0: That was my prayer. And then his
2: And that was
0: prayer.
2: my t so it's like I was in the kitchen. This is the day after, and this is just the saints are with us, and God loves us in a very personal and very concrete ways. And it's like, okay, Saint Therese, I don't have time for a novena. I need you to send a rose. I'll send a pink rose for a girl. Any other color, red, blue, orange, pink, or not pink, red, whatever. Any other color, boy. I was trying to stack the deck, you know? And the next day, some flowers were sent to our home. I answer the door, beautiful floor arrangement. And what is in the middle of it? Two pink roses.
0: Oh, really?
2: Felicity
0: Yeah,
2: Joy, it is.
0: Felicity Joy.
2: So,
0: And that was like a day, a name that we held dear to our heart too. So then it was like a death too. Like we're never gonna get to like speak that name per se, you
2: You know,
0: know.
2: or hold someone with that name attached to it or whatnot. And so.
0: So then it was like, what do we do with these remains? Because my friend had told us, and so it was very distinct, like very easy to like tell versus our second miscarriage. Like that was not as easy. And so like, well, what do we do with the remains of Felicity? And where do we bury her? How do we bury her?
2: And this was a long, you know, long debate just for ourselves, just to like, where do we want to have her to finally rest? We had some friends who had some options, and knew of another option a friend of mine had started in New Rockford called Lily's Hope Ministry. But we're just trying to, so we sat with it a lot, just to what do we do? And eventually we just came, we just want her to be where we are in our parish, in our parish cemetery. So,
0: So then you contacted
2: yeah, so then
0: Father.
2: I reached out to our priest, Father John Kavanaugh, if you're listening, hello. And I tell you what, we didn't have really any plan in place or anything like that. We weren't really too familiar with the cemetery, just in the fact that they expanded it and done a lot of work to make it look really nice out there. But we just came, I came to Father and told him what was going on, and he just took the ball. He just took it and ran. He's like, okay, let's make a little area here. He called it Baby Land, but just a little area right by, this is where I'm gonna get choked up, just right by the crucifix. You know, just this little area, you know, and just an area set aside. It was like, well, where she can be there, and anyone else who has, you know, in similar situations or whatever. Like, he just took it and said, this is what we're gonna do. And
0: And he's a priest who serves two parishes, so ours in Reynolds and then St. Jude's in Thompson. So he also started a baby land in Thompson as well.
2: Yeah, that's right.
0: And providentially, then we later heard of a

0: story of another family that lost their baby. I think it maybe have been like a stillbirth or, you know, a little more traumatic, in my opinion. And like there was a place for their baby already because of Felicity. And like that was just a huge blessing.
1: Yeah.
0: On my heart end.
1: Yeah. And, you know, Felicity, it means happiness. And so that's just like, she brought us so much happiness and she continues to even, and to bring peace and hope for ourselves and for others in a, now in a concrete way that, you know, we just never expected, but yeah.
2: And I'm just so struck by her name, Felicity Joy, like in the midst of all this pain and suffering and loss, like what a beautiful name, just proclaiming that God is good, you know, and that you trust him and his will and just like entrusting her to him with that name. I just think that's so beautiful.
0: When I was miscarrying, it was like the Lord giveth, the Lord taketh away was like the verse that I was on this book series. So it was the Protestant Old English version that like was coming to me from that book. And she brought us so much joy in that short time that we had her.
1: Yeah.
3: And now looking at what she has been able, the three of you, you two and Felicity, what you've been able to do together, can you tell a little bit about how that relationship with her and knowing the good that has come?
1: I'll tell you a little story just of Father's Day here. I just was praying on Father's Day and had this moment of like the Lord saying, like, look at your children. You know, they're the ones who made you a father. And just so for the day, instead of thinking about, well, what great things can I get for myself, you know, and Father's Day.
2: What's Katie going to make me for supper?
1: And that's where I was at. It's like, no, look at your kids and keep the focus on them. And I'll tell you, I was outside and walking the space from where I was to the door. I could feel my little Felicity and my little Paul holding my hand, my finger, you know, and they're with me. And I know with Felicity and with Paul too, it's like they're grabbing us by the hand. They're leading us to where we will be someday. And they give that hope to be where they are. And it's like, Felicity, you got to help out daddy. He needs some help, you know, bring me to where. And I just think of, you know, our little Cecilia, we wouldn't have her if we had Felicity, and how she loves to just grab me by the finger and come see daddy, come see. And so I just think of, that's the image I get, is just come see, come see. Come see all that the Lord has in store.
2: Yeah. So we have 1 minute to break here. So then you guys were able to conceive Cecilia not too long after the miscarriage of Felicity, right?
0: Like right after.
2: Yeah.
0: That was a wild ride.
1: Which was, I think, for you, I know you said that was a great grace to just kind of have there was something already. Now life is moving already again too, and
3: we'll go to our break and we can sort the details out in the middle here. We are currently talking with Phil and Katie Zubrod, right? That's how you say your last name?
1: Yep.
3: Perfect. Phil and Katie Zubrod about their experience with miscarriage and Babyland, which is a cemetery plot dedicated for miscarried babies. So don't go anywhere, stick with us here on Real Presence Live.
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6: 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I'm also a father of 5 children. 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The many blessings of working in the church and also raising 5 children and being a husband. But sometimes I just need times to refuel. and to just be present to the Lord. So for me, it's just such a blessing to go into my car in the busyness of my day and to turn on Real Presence Radio. And it really renews me. 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
1: And we are currently in studio talking with Phil and Katie Zubrod about their experience with miscarriage. And before the break, we were talking a little bit about your conception shortly after your miscarriage with Felicity, and there were some maybe questions on the story there.
3: I'm used to being wrong, so it's okay.
1: Yeah. It's Phil was wrong, Katie is right.
4: It was hard. I think, like, just even hormonally, there's just, because it was like the next cycle. So, like, it was just hormonal. I don't know what else to say. But I just remember being really mad at the Lord because it felt like so much. They're all strong emotions. That's probably what it is. You know, you're grieving. You're so sad. Like, quote of Anna Green Gables, like, I was in the depths of despair when we lost Felicity. It was like a huge grief. And then all of a sudden we were pregnant, and like, I didn't expect that we were going to get pregnant that quickly because, I mean, it took so many years. So it was a total shocker, and I just remember going to confession and, like, being mad at the Lord. And it was really good and really healing, and just being honest and vulnerable in the sacrament. And then, like, the fear that death was just going to be knocking around the corner. So it was such a blessing to have that 20-week appointment and to find out if Cecilia was a boy or girl, and to have a name, because then I could start this emotional relationship and, like, start dropping my emotional guard. Because it was this constant, like, oh, I'm putting this wall up. All right, Lord, I need to try to, like, take it down and receive this gift of life that you've given us. And so that was what was hard, I think, of to expect the goodness.
1: There almost seems to be, like, a human level of self-preservation, which is, it seems like what you're describing of what you had just gone through with Felicity. And if you get your hopes up too high, you're going to be angry again, or you're going to be hurt again. So I'm sure that was emotionally, just on, again, a human level, difficult to navigate.
4: Yeah. So it's just like the gift of a good friend or friends. Adair is a friend of mine, and so, like, having the freedom to be honest and, like, I'm really struggling with this, and Adair is such a great friend to offer prayers and sufferings, and knowing that people have that, I don't know, for me, it really carries me through my suffering, like, I can suffer well, or, you know, another friend who can help me through the emotional, like, I'm having a stinking hard time right now, can you please help me through this, like, And that's where, like, Felicity has been a huge gift. Felicity Joy, like, so much. Like, my kids are driving me crazy. The girls, I'm going to lose it. Felicity, please help me to be a good mom. Please help me to find joy and love in this, because I want to scream. And so that's where she's been a great help, too.
1: There's such a grace in our faith of knowing that we are 100% body and soul. And so when we experience death, whether it be miscarriage or losing a loved one, a grandparent, whatever, knowing that beyond our just grief, we have someone in heaven now that gets to intercede for us. And that is so powerful. Katie, I also just wanted to talk a little bit about what the sort of pipeline is from experiencing what you'd already sort of been talking about here, but the line of, okay, we experienced a miscarriage, but we still are trying to conceive. Like, we still are continuing wanting to grow life. And if you have community in that, like you were saying, having a friend like Adair, how you simultaneously grieve while also looking forward to conceiving again.
4: I think, 'cause Paul's story is very different. So it was almost a year ago that we lost him. And his miscarriage was very different than Felicity's. Hers was like pretty right away, and his was very drawn out. And so I knew I wanted to grieve differently, because I literally was in the depths of despair with Felicity, and I was in bed in the depths of despair and depression, whatever, like, for I don't know how long. And I was like, I'm going to choose not to do that, and because that's really hard on the family. And the girls were really excited about us being pregnant. And then I have hormonal issues too. So I think it's really just sitting with the Lord and your husband and like, where are you calling us? And like, mm-hmm. having that faith and openness to his will. So I like to call his death our small little resurrection. I call it his resurrection. And because there's some really unique little miracles that happened. But one of them is like being able to say yes to St. Monica's. And because of that, yes, I was able to go to St. Monica's.
2: Can you explain to our listeners again what St. Monica's is?
4: Oh, yeah. So St. Monica's is a Catholic Montessori school, and we're working on becoming officially Catholic within the diocese. We're in that process.
2: And here in Fargo.
4: And, yep, here in Fargo. And so we were living in a small town, Buxton, about 50 miles north of Fargo. And so we needed to move, and we needed a house. And but we both really felt the Lord asking us to say yes. And I really think it's because of Paul's death that we were able to say yes. Yeah. And it has resurrected certain things in our life for us. Mm-hmm. And so that's why I call him he's my little resurrection, and he's my little priest in heaven, because we have our three girls and on earth. And so so I gained more children at school, like, and then I was in over my head. I wasn't Montessori trained, or I was in over my head. And it was brought, like, there was a student who possibly wanted to come in, and things weren't going as that family had planned. And it's like, okay, well, I guess this is my way to be open to life. Like, what's one more student? I'm already drowning. Like, what's one more?
2: But can I just say, like, okay, you say that you were drowning, but Katie, you have such a gift for teaching and for children. And when you say that you mm-hmm. gained all these children, like, yes, 100%, because you love those children in your school almost like they're your own. And I'm sure that you're such a gift to these kids to have a teacher who cares so much about them mm-hmm. and about their families, and just what a gift you are to the St. Monica's community.
4: Thanks.
2: Yeah.
1: Yeah. Yeah. But back to, yeah, that idea then, so you're saying Paul's passing was your resurrection, and mm-hmm. you went all in with St. Monica. And then also, is this before or after you guys conceived? What is the kind of timeline here?
4: They had asked prior, and we knew we were pregnant
3: at that time.
1: Gotcha.
3: And so we said no, because we were going to have a baby in February, and just the other factors too that just didn't really line up with our family and whatnot. And then we lost Paul, and then they called like a week or two later afterwards, and so it was like, no, now our life looks different. And then there was different the different factors of things that, like,
4: all of us girls could go to St. Monica's.
3: And so yeah, so it was, now our life is different. And so now, you know, and again, through this whole process of having, yeah, Paul, you know, helping us. I know I've turned to him to, you know, pray for us and pray and help us finding a home. And I've put him to work too, and have him pray for other people as well. So.
4: And there's such a gift of the Mass.
3: Yeah.
4: We like the Roman canon. And so Eucharistic prayer one is said, like.
2: So can you share your girls' names?
3: Yes. Yeah,
4: so we have Agnes, Anastasia, Agnes, Lucia. Yeah. And so that's Anastasia and Lucy. And then we have Felicity in heaven. And then we have Cecilia. And so we're just missing Agatha and Perpetua of the seven
3: Virgin martyrs that get mentioned in the
1: Are those my confirmation saying.
2: Yeah. Okay. So are those possible names if you have more children?
4: I don't know.
2: What do you think about those two?
3: We had Felicity Perpetua as like a name, but then because of the joy that she, we changed from Felicity Perpetua to Felicity Joy. So I don't think we'll have Perpetua. And I know one of our
4: Agnes dinosaurs really wants Agatha, us to have an Agatha.
3: But I don't know.
4: We'll see.
1: Two Aggies.
2: So, yeah, Aggie. That's cute. Yeah.
3: And then, you know, Paul is mentioned, you know, and then Cosmos and Damian. Damiano is Damian in Italian. And so.
1: Beautiful. So throughout all of this, how has your faith really, truly, I mean, you're mentioning the Mass and all these things, through the process of memorializing your children and your family, how has your faith really just been that guide?
3: I think it's that a couple things. One, that hope, it drawing us that where this isn't the end game here. There is somewhere else that we will be someday, and that the Lord is, he has personal love for all of us in very concrete ways. And so this is how he reached out to us in our story, and those who may have gone through this, he has ways that he has reached out to you and is constantly trying to touch you in ways that maybe where you're still hurting too. So just have hope and peace that he knows, and he's looking for you and searching for you. And I think, like you had mentioned, the Mass is one place too where we can all be together as a family, in that regard, in the company of the angels and saints and all the holy ones and whatnot. So that's a particular, I think, grace that hits us sometimes. And
1: then Katie, we only have about a minute and 15 left here. What would your final message to mothers experiencing miscarriage or trying to conceive again, resources?
4: One, don't isolate yourself. And like, I know it might feel small in your mind because your baby was only 6-7 weeks old or less. But that's a baby, and really like naming the baby, like that's a huge grace. Yep. I really want to get kits in the diocese so that you have resources to help catch the remains of the baby. And then the kit also has a receptacle that you can, a dignified receptacle to put the baby in. And then even a cloth that like was made from a wedding dress to cover it.
2: We'll have to have you on again to talk about that beautiful ministry sometime.
4: Before August.
2: Yes, unfortunately, that's all the time that we have for this segment. But Phil and Katie, thank you so much just for your gift and testimony and sharing how the Lord has turned your suffering into joy. Listeners, we'll be right back after this short break on Real Presence Live.

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1: This is Franciscan Media's Saint of the Day for July 1st. Today we celebrate Saint Junipero Serra. Born in Spain's island of Mallorca in 1713, Serra took the name of St. Francis' childlike companion, Brother Juniper, when he entered the Franciscan order. At age 35, he gave up a successful teaching career to follow a long-held yearning for the missionary life. Serra and a companion walked the 250 miles from Veracruz to Mexico City. Along the way, one of Serra's legs became infected from an insect bite and remained a threat to his health for the rest of his life. For 18 years, he worked in central Mexico and the Baja Peninsula. Following orders from the Spanish king, a conquistador persuaded Serra to set out with him to claim the California territory. In 1769, after a 900-mile journey, Serra established the first of 9 California missions at San Diego. Serra brought the Native Americans the gift of faith and a decent standard of living, winning their love. He died in 1784 and was buried at Carmel's Mission San Carlo Borromeo, one of the missions he founded. Since 1931, a statue of Junipero Serra has represented the state of California in the U.S. Capitol. Beatified in 1988, Serra was canonized by Pope Francis during the Pope's 2015 visit to Washington, D.C. There's more about the saints, along with inspiration and Catholic resources, at our website, saintoftheday.org. From Franciscan Media, this has been Saint of the Day.
2: I'm Father Richard Kunst with a Papal Minute.
3: Not many popes in the modern era had parents still alive upon their election. Faithful Catholic parents tend to be thrilled when a son is called to the priesthood. And few parents are around if by chance their priest son is selected to be a bishop. But it would seem hard to fathom what a parent may feel if their son was elected to the papacy and if they were alive to see it. Vittorio Barbarigo had this amazing experience when she was told that her son Carlo had been God's choice for the highest office in the church. Carlo, who was 65 years old upon his election, was not young by the standards of the day. His election, which took place on July 6, 1758, was the start of Pope Clement XIII's papacy, which would last 11 years. Unfortunately, his mother would not survive to see more than 48 hours of her son's reign, as she did not survive her emotions at the news of her son's election. You can learn this and much more on papalartifacts.com.
4: 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Your hosts will be Brad Gray and Brandon Clark, coming to you from our Fargo studio. They'll be discussing natural family planning with Jackie Schmaltz in honor of National NFP Awareness Week. Then we'll be discussing vocation frustrations and how to recover our vocation after things go wrong with Bethany Klein. 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
5: We had a lovely first hour this morning. 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We are now very excited to go into Why Are You Still Here?, our regular segment where we dive into why people have remained in their Catholic faith in our crazy world that throws us things that we are never expecting. And we are blessed with one of Adair's friends this morning.
6: Yes, today we get to speak with Aaron McWilliams, who is from Hillsboro. And he has such an interesting story, and I'm just very excited to share it with our listeners. So welcome, Aaron. Can you tell us a little bit about yourself?
7: Adair, thank you so much for having me on. It's always a privilege to be with you and Sunshine. You know, in brief, I grew up in Louisiana, in central Louisiana. And, you know, I was a cradle Catholic. I was always an altar boy, and, you know, and through high school. And then, well, I'll summarize everything about the story of my life in about 30
5: seconds. No spoilers.
6: We have a whole half hour here.
5: Yeah. Tell us about your current status of, as far as your, where you're living, what you do for work. Give us the rundown of current Aaron McWilliams.
7: Current Aaron McWilliams. Okay. Yes. Then we'll figure out how Aaron McWilliams actually
5: became current Aaron McWilliams. Yes.
7: How I became current Aaron McWilliams. So I live with my beautiful wife, Sarah, on a farm in Hillsboro. And I'm actually a radio talk show host with KNOX AM 1310 in Grand Forks. I host a weekly show. It's a 3-hour show, mostly on like political analysis and current events and whatnot. And it's kind of a challenge when I do that show. It's like, okay, Lord, how can I speak of you without saying Jesus, Bible, God, or faith? How can I point people to you, Lord, without saying the key words? And that's kind of my daily thing that I do with KNOX. And it's been a blessing. It's been a challenge. And, you know, so it's good to be here. We run a sawmill, out here from our homestead where we cut up mostly like cottonwood for axe throwing target boards, and we ship them around the country. So if you remember that spot when you were in high school on the whole sheet of what you want to be when you grow up, what you didn't see there in Sunshine was on the back side of that sheet in very, very tiny print, very small print, was axe throwing target board supplier.
6: Oh, I missed that one.
5: No, that was my dream.
7: You
5: I checked
7: that
5: box,
7: one.
5: Aaron.
7: Yeah.
5: I checked it.
7: Oh, you too?
5: Yeah.
7: Oh, that's so cool.
5: We're
7: but,
5: so similar.
7: You know, and so it's the weirdest thing. And we'll get into how in the world, you know, does a guy grow up in Louisiana, end up in North Dakota, in the least forested state of the entire continent, I might add,
5: mm-hmm.
7: okay, cutting up boards to ship around the country for accident reports. And so it's a really wild story, but I'm extremely blessed to be where we are in our life. We homeschool my daughter. She's 12 now. You know, and then Adair even puts up with my voice in the choir. You know, I don't know how she does it. I mean, she must spend an hour or two in prayer every day. She must go to choir practice like, oh, Lord, please help me with Aaron.
6: I feel like I'm going to skip out on some purgatory time because you're in our choir at St. Rose, Aaron.
5: Wow.
7: You know,
5: okay.
7: I feel that.
5: Incredible.
7: You know, I feel that. And I also, it didn't skip me, Adair. The other day I walked in, you put your earplugs in. I understand.
5: Well, Aaron, so, thank you so much for the current Aaron McWilliams update. I will make a request that you speak in your heaviest Louisiana accent from here on out throughout the next 30
7: minutes. Oh, my God, you got no problem. I tell you what, I'll do whatever you want, I tell you.
5: Perfect.
7: My child, you just wait now. Okay, is that all right for you?
5: That was incredible. So let's dive into the point of this interview, which is your faith and how it started and how it has grown and shaped you into the man that you are, and ultimately why you have remained Catholic. So I'd like to start out with just your beginning memories of faith.
7: So beginning memories of faith, as I mentioned earlier, I was an altar boy, you know, growing up in central Louisiana. My mom is Catholic, but my dad is actually not Catholic. And my dad was always the most Catholic non-Catholic I've ever met. That he was Catholic unless it was a really good day to go hunting and fishing, or it's a holy day of obligation and the NASCAR races were on, or the football game was on, then he was always the most Catholic, non-Catholic I'd ever met. So my dad was always mostly respectful, and we'll get into that later, the mostly part. But that's kind of how I grew up. But I was an altar boy, you know, went through all the CCD and confirmation, and that was all fine. In seventh grade, I actually had an eye accident where a piece of metal over an inch and a quarter long hit me in my left eye, and it severed my optic nerve, and I became 100% completely blind in my left eye. And that accident took place in like March 1st, 1997. I was in seventh grade at the time, and it but it threw me out of school. And so all of a sudden, I couldn't go back to school. I was healing. I had stitches. I was blind. And so I was homeschooled for like 2 months there at the end of the year. But it was an incredible time with just me and my mom, because my mom had just gotten into like the charismatic renewal, where she went to a Life in the Spirits retreat and seminar, and she received the gifts of the Holy Spirit, and she started sharing that with me. And that became very interesting. And so that happened to me when I was in seventh grade. But juxtapose that to my sister. My sister started going off the deep end pretty early in high school. And so I was watching my sister do all of these, we'll just say check all the boxes of a rebellious teenager. And so I saw what that did with my family. And so as the youngest child, I looked at that and said, well, that's exactly what not to do. I'm not doing that. And so I have the example of my sister and the example of my mother, who now I'm spending a lot of time with for being homeschooled because I'm blind, because I didn't see that coming. And so she starts sharing my mom starts sharing with me some of her deeper faith and spiritual experiences of speaking in tongues and resting in the Spirit and interpretation of tongues and some of these things. And that was very interesting to me. And so fast forward through high school, I got involved in a ministry team where we would go around doing youth retreats and overnight retreats for confirmation students. And through that whole time, I really felt like God was calling me to be a priest. I really felt like, that I obviously am not doing what my sister is doing. And so if I want to be holy, then I should probably be a priest. And so I started pursuing that. And right in high school, I had a spiritual experience. We'll say not on the level of needing an exorcist, but enough so that I lost the luxury of disbelief. Have you ever seen something or heard something that you simply can't unhear or you can't unsee?
5: Yeah.
7: You ever had that experience? Mm-hmm,
5: I have.
7: And all of a sudden, and this doesn't even have to be a spiritual thing. It could be, almost anything. It's almost like your kids. It's like if your kids ask you a question and you're like, I can't tell you that right now, because once you know it, you can't unknow it. You're not ready for that. And so when I was in high school, I had this experience when I was on a retreat that we'll say it created the impact in my life that I lost the luxury of disbelief. I could no longer deny God's presence in my life. I could no longer deny that Satan was real, that there was an entire other spiritual battle and spiritual world that took place all around us, that we really have no idea about. And I was just getting a glimpse into that. And that glimpse really set the tone for the rest of my life.
5: So, Aaron, I have two questions for you based on what you've told us thus far. One, I want to go back to when you said seeing your sister rebel and check all the boxes of a rebellious teen, and that kind of showed you knew you didn't want that. Why?
7: Sure.
5: How did you know, looking at her and looking at what she was doing, that you did not want that for yourself?
7: That's a good question. When you see the effect, I think when you're the one rebelling, you don't always see the effect of what it does to the people around you. And so I saw the aftermath. I heard all of the conversations between my mom and dad. I heard the slamming of the doors. You see the chaos that erupts around a rebellious teenager and the chaos that it creates in a household. And you're like, oh no, I'm not, that's not me. I didn't do that. That's not my fault. I'm not the one that snuck out at night. I'm not the one that slammed the door and broke the thing. I'm not that one, don't look here.
5: I just think it's very interesting too, because when you're young, when you're in high school, especially you get 2 months off of school, though you were homeschooled, and you see your sister doing fun stuff. A lot of times a young teenage mind would say, oh, fun, I'm going to go for that too. I'm going to have these experiences. So clearly the Lord was like, had his hand on your back pretty sternly for you to be able to discern that. At age, what did you say? You were in seventh grade when that was all kind of kicking off?
7: I was in seventh grade.
5: Yeah, and so I just think that is an interesting note that you were able to see that and discern that so quickly.
7: And I was blessed. I was, and the more I go through my life, the more I recognize that how much of a gift faith is. You know, in my other, you know, in my job at KNOX, I talk to people in the air all the time who don't have faith, who don't have a relationship with God. And they ask, and it's kind of a forum where people ask questions about it. And I think people admire people with faith, but what people with faith don't actually truly understand is that is a gift that you've been given. And it's reflective in everything you do.
5: It is.
7: And it's,
5: I think,
7: you know,
5: also
7: and
5: to, oh, go ahead.
7: No, that's all right. Go ahead.
5: I was just going to say, I think it's also interesting then this gift of faith and discernment that you have when you're talking about that scary experience on the retreat, and it proved, you know, that they were real. Satan and the Lord were real. But that also takes discernment, because who's to say you weren't just having, I guess we don't know this experience specifically, but the fact that you were able to point to it and say, no, this is tangible evidence of our faith, of our Lord. You know, how did you know that as well?
7: Well, when your body levitates in front of a tabernacle and you're convulsing after 45 minutes, you know.
5: Yeah, that'll do it, huh? And that's just crazy.
7: Yeah,
5: because,
7: you
5: like,
7: know, like I said, there are things that happen, you know, and I won't go into too great details, but there are things that happen during that spiritual attack. And that spiritual attack came because, I mean, I believe that spiritual attack came because that portal was, if you want to use that word, was open in our house. That spiritual warfare was opened in our house with my sister, and I became exposed to that within our home. And so it took me a while through high school to work through that exposure.
5: Wow. Well, yeah, I've cut you off enough times, and you were starting your seminary story, so we can get back into that now of your discerning that you would like to be a priest because you had this convicted faith.
7: Sure. And so I know that, so it, just to clear something up, I wasn't actually homeschooled the rest of the time. I was only ever homeschooled for those 2 months, but that was enough to try and alter the course of my life. I went to seminary, actually studied for the Benedictines, at St. Joseph Abbey in Covington, Louisiana. And so that was, what, 2002, I finished high school in 02, and I spent 2 years there at seminary, or technically as a scholastic, you know, studying for the monastery. And that was an incredible experience. I ended up leaving seminary for health reasons. And I left for health reasons. And because I was out of seminary at the time, I had planned on going back in 04. I had planned on going back, but then I fell in love for the first time. I got married. And, but then my wife got diagnosed with cancer. And after 2.5 years, we were living at Steubenville, Ohio. We were both attending Franciscan University of Steubenville. And after only 2.5 years, my wife passed away of cancer. And during that time, we both became secular Franciscans. We got a chance to know the Hahn family, you know, Scott Hahn, Scott and Kimberly Hahn. In fact, Gabriel Hahn was the best man at my wedding, for Sarah and I, my wife now. But it was an incredible time because you truly experience the grace of God when you are being drugged through a briar patch. And when you rely on the grace of God, when you are being drugged through a briar patch, and you realize that you're being scraped up, you're being dragged, and it's hard, but you emerge on the other side, and you see that you're still there, and God is still with you. There was a moment, we started filming a documentary, my late wife, and there was a moment about 2 weeks before my late wife passed away, where we have her on video, and she says, this whole experience is like God is taking away everything from my life until all I have is him. He's taken away my ability to walk, my ability to brush my own teeth, my ability to cook or to clean for my husband, until all I have is him. And so that experience of journeying with Kelly in the ultimate mission of marriage is to bring one another to heaven. The goal of journeying with Kelly to heaven, to bring her there, was the greatest honor and joy of my life. And, you know, it was a fast journey. And so I left that and I went back to seminary when she passed away in 2008. I went back to the monastery because I was only 24 years old. I said, okay, Lord, I'm back. Now what? So, and that, you know, kind of kicked off where, you know, the whole stage, you know, or chapter three of my life, or volume three, whatever, however you want to count the volumes of my life. So, wow. I do know that we had a break somewhere.
5: Yeah, we were going to, but you were kind of on a roll, so we were just going to skip it.
7: Okay.
5: If you want, let's cut to that break. If we are able to, we are currently talking with Aaron McWilliams on our segment of Why Are You Still Here? And he is sharing his incredible story of discernment and growing in his faith, of the loss of his wife. And there's much more to get us to where he is now. So don't go anywhere. Stick with us. All of that and more on Real Presence Live.
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10: Hi, this is Heather Caro. Please take a moment to pray with me to Our Lady of the Prairie. In the name of the Father, and the Son, and the Holy Spirit. Our Lady of the Prairie, gentle mother and keeper of quiet places, look upon the fields of our hearts and pray for us. Ask your Son to till the soil of our souls, breaking up the hardness of doubt and fear, planting the seeds of faith, hope, and love, and watering them with his grace. When trials scorch like the sun and worries blow like the wind, be our shelter, our refuge, our guide. Help us to root ourselves deeply in Christ, that we may bear good fruit in kindness, mercy, and truth. Our Lady of the Prairie, pray for us, that our lives may become a rich harvest for the glory of God. Amen. In the name of the Father, and the Son, and the Holy Spirit.
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6: Welcome back, listeners, to Real Presence Live. Right now, my name is Adair Reinpold. I'm one of your hosts, joined by Sunshine Diem. And we are having an excellent conversation with Aaron McWilliams on our Why Are You Still Here segment, talking about his journey in the Catholic faith.
5: Yeah. So, Aaron, to get everyone up to speed in case they're just joining us now, Aaron, you were raised Catholic, your mom primarily, though you did hint we might get back to your dad and that he was mostly Catholic, except on hunting days or holy days of obligation. You had an eye accident, your sister was a rebellious teen, but you knew you wanted to stay in the faith and to be stronger in that, discerned into seminary, and then discerned out falling because you fell in love. And then you lost your wife, and that pretty much takes us up to speed with you entering seminary again.
7: So I was a guest at St. Joseph Seminary, St. Joseph Abbey in Covington, Louisiana. That's the abbey I studied for previously from 2002 to 2004. And I loved it. And they welcomed me back, not as a scholastic or a seminarian, but actually just as a guest, because I was trying to figure out what in the world does a 24-year-old do who started studying for the priesthood, got married, and within a couple of years, I was back. As in, it was so soon that I came back, my class that I started with, some of them were still at seminary.
5: That is wild.
7: That was a really weird experience. But what I discerned was that I really loved being married. I really loved the fact that I could be holy and married at the same time, that if God's calling you ultimately to holiness, if you can fulfill that vocation better as a married person, that's probably where God's calling you to be. But if you're going to be, if you can be holier as a priest or a nun, then maybe that's where God's calling you. And so in my life, I discerned out of the religious vocation and into marriage, and I love being married. I met Sarah online on AveMariaSingles.com. In fact, I met my late wife on CatholicMatch.com. I'm twice married from online Catholic dating sites, by the way. That's a whole
5: nice.
7: Different story. That's an entire hour by itself. But anyway, so I ended up moving up to Hillsboro, and that was over 17 years ago now. And the whole first year of our marriage, by the way, Sarah and I spent traveling the country and producing a documentary on end-of-life issues, because it's a documentary that Kelly and I started, my late wife and I started, on what is it like losing a spouse to cancer at such a young age, but doing it in a faithful way. And Sarah and I finished that documentary, but by the time we finished it, that consumed the entire first year of our marriage. And it was like, you know what, I'm done. And I hardly ever talk about it. It's an hour-long documentary on it. And I hardly ever talk about it, and I've never really pushed it, because it was like, okay, we're done now. We're done now. And the grace of that, of being able to journey with Sarah through that, Sarah, my beautiful wife, is simply incredible, simply amazing, that God gave her the grace to be able to tolerate me for that whole first year is just remarkable. And so that led us into starting a candle factory. We've owned a candle factory. We had a patent on a spiral burning self-filling candle that ultimately led me into running for office. I was a state legislator for 4 years from 2016 to 2020. Now then we started the sawmill. During that time, you always kind of think that, you know, we're going to be one of these big Catholic families that, you know, has like 5 kids and homeschools and stuff, or 20 kids. We thought we were going to be that couple, but Adair and Sunshine, after 5 years, we were not getting pregnant. Mostly Sarah, not me, actually. I that's not
5: right.
7: Really me thing. But we weren't getting pregnant. We went through a couple of fertility things, and turns out I was the problem. And it was like, well, that's just fantastic. And it was a guilt, by the way. It was like, okay, well, we felt really guilty, because it's like we kind of felt like this obligation to be this large Catholic family that homeschools and does all the Catholic things, and we felt that. But then we realized we couldn't have kids. We found out like in mid, like I guess what, May 30th, I think, or whenever it was, we found out that we couldn't have kids. Would you believe that 9 months later to the day, Sarah is wheeled out of a hospital in Raleigh, North Carolina, with my beautiful daughter.
5: Wow.
7: That we adopted. That we adopted. Not that we didn't miraculously get pregnant. But my first cousin asked us to be the parents of their child. And so we very graciously accepted, and that's our daughter. And I couldn't imagine life without my daughter.
5: What an incredible story you have, Aaron. So we have about a minute and a half left in this segment. And so your life has thrown you so much trial and tribulation. You have very clear, strong discernment and have been able to stay steadfast in your faith through all of the volumes, as you mentioned. So why are you still here?
7: You know, what I think about is John chapter 6, 68, it's the Bread of Life discourse. And Simon Peter says to the Lord, he says, Lord, to whom shall we go? For you have the words to eternal life. It just makes me think, it's like, what is it that you're actually looking for? Are you looking for this magical fairy godmother who gives you everything that you ever want and makes your life the most easy thing ever? I don't think that's actually even what we're looking for, to go sit on a beach and drinking Mai Tais. I don't actually think, because after you do that for a day or two, even a week, then you're bored. It's like God gives you just absolutely everything we need. And that's been the story of my life. I'm sitting in a beautiful little chapel that God let us build in the back of our house. And, you know, that's a whole different segment and by itself. But I'm blessed. I'm very blessed.
5: You are so blessed. And we are blessed that we got to hear your story. And the light of Christ really does shine through your story and your words, Aaron. So thank you again for joining us. Again, everyone, that was Aaron McWilliams on our Why Are You Still Here segment, sharing his story. Stick with us. On the other side of this break, we will be talking with Jason Shanks, the president of the National Eucharistic Congress. All of that and more on Real Presence Live.
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12: 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That's what he wants. He wants you down there with him. And not because he loves you, he hates you. 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
14: For me, it was just a question of, okay, put aside all of your preconceptions, your Protestant judgments, and come to it with an open mind. And once I did that, I started to recognize there was a whole bunch of scripture, as a Protestant, scripture was the bellwether for everything, that I had never looked at in the way the Catholics did. In fact, I think there were scriptures that I had felt like I'd never even seen before. I'm like, what? Where did that come from? And so then as the fog was lifted, I think the biggest thing that happened for both of us is that we recognized we no longer had to have all of the answers. There was a magisterium in place, and I can spend my entire life living contentedly in the Catholic faith and never stop learning and never have to have all the answers, because the church has them. And if I have a question, I can find it out. The Catholic faith brought us complete peace.
15: 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Let's take a moment to pray for those who have drifted from the church. In the name of the Father, and of the Son, and of the Holy Spirit, amen. Loving Father, we lift up all who have wandered from the faith. Touch their hearts, heal their wounds, and draw them back to your love. 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We ask this through Christ our Lord, amen. In the name of the Father, and of the Son, and of the Holy Spirit, amen. May they find their way home to the heart of the church.
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5: 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Thank you so much for joining us this morning. We are coming to you live from the Fargo studio this beautiful Wednesday, July 1st. I am one of your hosts, Sunshine Deem, joined by
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5: We've had an incredible morning. We started off talking about summertime and how we incorporate the faith into our homes. We also then talked with Phil and Katie Zubrod about their experience with miscarriage and how their faith has guided them in that. And then we wrapped up a conversation just now with Aaron McWilliams for our Why Are You Still Here segment. And his story was truly incredible. Lots of content there. 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
6: Yes. And now we have the privilege of getting to speak with Jason Shanks, who's the president of the National Eucharistic Congress and the ongoing 2026 National Eucharistic Pilgrimage. Welcome, Jason.
16: Hello. It's great to be with you today.
6: Yeah, and can you just tell us a little bit about yourself and then how you got into your work with the National Eucharistic Congress?
16: Yeah, well, I'd be remiss to say that I wouldn't be involved in the National Eucharistic Congress if I didn't discover Jesus in the Eucharist when I was in college. So first and foremost, I'm a convert who in college thought those crazy Catholics were out of their mind. They think that this bread and wine was really and truly Jesus, and God sort of took a hold of me intellectually and through some friends and a lot of research, particularly studying John chapter 6, to my chagrin and surprise, thought, oh my gosh, that really is Jesus Christ, really and truly present, body, blood, soul, and divinity. So I became Catholic in 1999, seems like a while ago now, and from there I've done a variety of things in the church, and most recently was called and asked to be a part of the Eucharistic Revival Committee, which led to us working on the Congress and the pilgrimage, and here I am now, the president of the National Eucharistic Congress and Pilgrimage, and as you said, we're getting ready to conclude what has been a fabulous sort of walk down the history of the United States and the Catholic Church during our One Nation Under God pilgrimage this year.
6: Yeah, and I think that many of our listeners may not be aware that the national, like the Eucharistic Revival back in 2024, correct? That wasn't just a one-off thing, that this is an ongoing initiative in our country to bring everyone to Jesus in the Eucharist. And I think that these pilgrimages that have been going on have been so beautiful. So like you say, the theme for the pilgrimage this year is One Nation Under God. Can you tell us how, obviously, with the America 250, it makes sense that's the theme for the year. But can you tell us kind of how that came about and then how that has played into this pilgrimage, and just tell us more about the pilgrimage itself?
16: Yeah, first, I just think you're exactly right. I don't think most people know that this Eucharistic revival called forth by the bishops continues forward. I mean, we're really of the belief that this was sort of a generational problem and the lack of understanding, belief, and reverence of the Eucharist, and it sort of requires a generational solution. So this pilgrimage is actually, people know that this Eucharistic revival called forth by the bishops continues forward. I mean, we're really of the belief that this was sort of a generational problem and the lack of understanding, belief, and reverence of the Eucharist, and it sort of requires

0: also to have a time and a moment and for the Catholics in our country to sort of give witness here as American Catholics to what is most important and to pray for healing and unity. And so we started on Pentecost weekend down in St. Augustine, Florida, and we've been going up the Eastern Seaboard. Last weekend I was just in Boston and went to lots of historic sites with sort of record-breaking crowds that participated in some processions there. And we're going to land, we're going to end on the 4th of July weekend in Philadelphia. So how cool that is, you know, right? The signing of the Declaration of Independence, and there's going to be a beautiful mass, beautiful processions, lots of activity happen for us American Catholics to offer our celebratory prayers and voices as we celebrate the 250th anniversary.
1: Yes, and can you share with us the significance of starting the pilgrimage in St. Augustine?
0: Yeah, I think, you know, like when I was a kid, you know, I learned my American history, and I mainly learned it through, I guess, sort of the Pilgrims and the Puritans and the 13 original colonies in a very, you know, sort of British perspective. But I think both what we learned last year going up the missions of California, and certainly why we wanted to start in Florida, was to sort of think about the sort of the history of the continental United States through the lens of Catholics and Catholic missionaries, right? And so we started down there. It was the longest continuous operating parish in our country. The first masses were of Catholics were said in Florida, and we wanted to just draw that attention that before 1776, almost a young 100+ years, Catholics were here and active and on mission and having masses and building communities. And so it was a real, really neat moment, and also to highlight sort of diversity within the unity of the church. We definitely wanted to start down in Florida and bring and draw attention to American history through the Catholic lens.
1: Yes, and like you say, I think a lot of people aren't aware of the rich Catholic history of our country. Oftentimes the kind of Protestant history of our country gets brought out more, but there are such deep Catholic roots here in our country as well. So I love that you guys are highlighting that with this year's theme. So,
0: even the theme One Nation, or God, sorry to cut you off, it comes from us, from the Knights of Columbus. I mean, it's in the Pledge of Allegiance because in the 1950s, the Knights of Columbus, a man would say those in their meetings, and it became codified into the pledge. So the very theme of One Nation Under God and how we understand it and believe, use it in this pilgrimage was instigated by Catholics.
1: Wow. I did not know that. Wow. Huh. So can you give us just some of the practical details of what this pilgrimage looks like? I know you have some perpetual pilgrims, they're called, who literally walk all the way from St. Augustine up north to Philadelphia. Can you tell us more about all of those details and stops and all of that stuff?
0: Yeah, so I think there's probably one big misconception, and that is I think people think we've got perpetual pilgrims that are just walking 18 dioceses, and we learned the very first year how do we walk them across the desert. And so what we have is this National Eucharistic Pilgrimage van that they ride in, and in that van is the Blessed Sacrament. So imagine a tabernacle bolted down in a van. And you can also do exposition of the Blessed Sacrament as the van's going down a road, right? So it's like a traveling tabernacle as it rolls. So in some cases they are walking. In other cases, particularly as we try to get to city, there's a beautiful automobile that they're in constant prayer and adoration. Of course, they sometimes have social hours. We have men and women we've had from the very beginning that are young adults who apply to become what we call perpetual pilgrims. They're the people who are the consistent men and women across the whole route. One of the things that they do, and I just witnessed it in a really beautiful way in Boston, is as these dioceses and bishops have these processions, these perpetual pilgrims are on the sides of those processions, and they're evangelizing and witnessing. As you might imagine, we get a lot of people who are like, what are you doing? What is this? What's going on? And those pilgrims have materials, and they're talking to people, and they're inviting them

0: sort of into the procession. So imagine these young missionaries that are evangelizing as this goes along. They give about 6 weeks of their summer to do it. And they have quite a transformational experience. In the past, we've had people who have went into seminary after this or joined religious orders or have got engaged. And so this is really an amazing time for them that is sort of unheard of and unprecedented. I compare it a lot to, if anybody's seen The Chosen, this is like, you know, being like one of those apostles that's walking with Jesus, and that's what they're doing. Of course, we have tons of people who participate in the pilgrimage as the route stops at parishes and dioceses, and they'll walk a procession. I know in Boston we walk 2.5 miles, and that's where you know, thousands of people get to participate in this collective work of the bishops as it rolls along.
1: Yes, and I think that that's so beautiful that these pilgrims are handing out materials about the Eucharist and speaking with people during these Eucharistic processions, because, I mean, it's beautiful to bring Jesus to the streets in the Eucharist, but there's so many people who don't know what's going on or don't know what that or who that is, right? So to be able to have a conversation with somebody to maybe pique their curiosity about the Catholic faith and hopefully bring them in after that encounter is just such a gift. And it makes my heart so happy that we are doing this in the United States. And it seems like there's really an appetite for what's good, true, and beautiful in our country right now, especially with all of the division in our country and with young people, especially. So I love this theme, One Nation Under God, the Eucharist. Jesus brings us all together. We are all the body of Christ. And this is so made manifest in what you guys are doing through this Eucharistic pilgrimage.
2: Yeah. So we will cut to our break here. Again, we're talking with Jason Shanks about, he is the president of the National Eucharistic Congress. And we're talking about the ongoing 2026 National Eucharistic Pilgrimage. So again, we have to cut to a break here, but stick with us to hear more on Real Presence Live.
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4: Our family is made up of every race. We are young and old, rich and poor, men and women, sinners and saints. 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We establish orphanages and help the poor. We are the largest charitable organization on the planet, bringing relief and comfort to those in need. We educate more children than any other scholarly or religious institution. We developed the scientific method and laws of evidence. We founded the college system. We defend the dignity of all human life and uphold marriage and family. Cities were named after our revered saints who navigated a sacred path before us. Guided by the Holy Spirit, we compiled the Bible. We are transformed by sacred scripture and sacred tradition, which have consistently guided us for 2,000 years. We are the Catholic Church. With over 1 billion in our family, sharing in the sacraments and fullness of the Christian faith, for centuries we have prayed for you and our world, every hour of every day, whenever we celebrate the Mass. Jesus himself laid the foundation for our faith when he said to Peter, the first pope, "You are rock, and upon this rock I will build my church." For over 2,000 years, we've had an unbroken line of shepherds, guiding the Catholic Church with love and truth in a confused and hurting world. And in this world filled with chaos, hardship, and pain, it's comforting to know that some things remain consistent, true, and strong, our Catholic faith, and the eternal love that God has for all creation. If you've been away from the Catholic Church, we invite you to take another look. Visit CatholicsComeHome.org today. Ours is one family, united in Jesus Christ, our Lord and Savior. We are Catholic. Welcome home.
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2: 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Thank you so much for joining us this morning as we come to you live from the Fargo studio on this beautiful Wednesday, July the 1st. I am one of your hosts, Sunshine Deem, joined by
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2: And we have had the pleasure of talking with Jason Shanks this morning, talking about the Eucharistic Pilgrimage, the 2026 One Nation Under God. And over the break, we were looking at the map of where the pilgrims have been. And on June 9th through the 11th, they were in the Archdiocese of Baltimore, which was the first diocese in the United States. And so, Jason, it just brings to mind the history of the Catholic faith in our country. And so can you talk a little bit about what that experience in Baltimore was like, as well as these other historic Catholic places you have been through on this pilgrimage?
0: Yeah, we've learned a lot about the history of the United States and the history of the Catholic faith. And as you've just said, well, there is Baltimore is the first diocese of what became the United States of America. And it has just a rich and beautiful history. The bishops of our country meet there actually every November because it was the first, as you know, that, you know, even the only Catholic signer of the Declaration of Independence is from Baltimore, was the brother of a bishop. And so it was beautiful. There was a blessing of the whole diocese of Baltimore, when we were there. And it's the second time we've been there, but we thought it was so important, because of the history of the country that we go again. And those moments just have been numerous all the way from the shrine at St. Augustine, St. Augustine, all the way up. Of course, I just, you know, mentioned in Boston, they have never brought the Blessed Sacrament, down Freedom Trail before. And so the Archbishop there said, I know we're here for history, but let's go make history. And I thought that was beautiful. That isn't just looking back, it's looking forward. And he did something that Boston, had never done before. And I should also add that in Philly, we just announced like 2 days ago that, the Holy Father is going to, provide us with a video message that will be played on July 5th before the Mass there in Philly, a message to the to America on its 250th anniversary. So we're honored and humbled that he, the first American Pope, would in some form or fashion join in this pilgrimage. And of course, all that will be broadcast and put out there for people to see. So we were scrambling a little bit this week on and making that message and how we're going to do it. But we're thrilled that, of course, that he's going to have be able to have a closing word for us as this finishes.
1: Yeah, so this is going to be played right before the closing Mass in Philadelphia, correct?
0: Yeah, so in Philly, it should be played before the Mass and then before we process in Philly. And so I don't know exactly what he's going to say. I don't have a text, but I'm honored and thrilled that we get that he's agreed to do that, and it's exciting for the Church of the United States.
1: Yeah, and where can listeners find that if they would like to watch that live?
0: So that the Mass is going to be broadcast on like EWTN. We will have the we have an app called Manna, M-A-N-N-A. So if you download that app, we're going to be able to have that video message and things on there. It's going to be live streamed. Maria Vision has been a really good partner, and Relevant Radio, for those that like video in there and video and audio through them. They're also broadcasting. So my sense is if you tune in, you'll find it.
1: Yeah, sounds
0: that way. In a number of different outlets. Yeah.
2: So beyond these different ways that we can partake watching audio or visually, EWTN, Manna, Maria Vision, Relevant Radio, how can we as people, because obviously Real Presence Radio, we're out here in the upper Midwest.
0: Yeah.
2: For those of us who are not physically participating, how do we support the pilgrims? How do we partake in all of these beautiful events that are happening?
0: Yeah, the great thing about the Catholic faith, right, is we can sort of unite with these pilgrims in prayer and our own acts of charity and kindness in our local area. And one of those ways is we have also started a collection or a call for holy hours to pray for our country. So we're asking people to sign up at eucharisticpilgrimage.org and commit to a number of holy hours that you might be able to give. Our hope is that we create a big spiritual bouquet and present them to the administration of the United States. So I'd invite you to join with us in prayer during this pilgrimage. Also, when you go to the MANA app, there's a course on how you can become a Eucharistic missionary. It's called Become. And I would encourage everybody to think about, how do I become a Eucharistic pilgrim in my own parish and diocese and community, that I too can be one of those missionaries that draw people into Jesus in the Eucharist.
2: Thank you so much for all of those helpful resources. I've got a personal question for you. I just keep thinking about that. You converted to the faith in 1999. And now in the year of our Lord 2026, 27 years later, you are literally leading our whole country on a Eucharistic pilgrimage with, I don't know if the number is like hundreds of thousands, millions, where we're sitting. It's somewhat irrelevant, but that is a crazy timeline for you. Like, I can you comment on that? And you must have pretty strong blind faith for the Lord to just follow where he leads you, because in 27 years, you went from not being a Catholic to leading the country in a Eucharistic procession.
0: Yeah, it's not lost on me that God just has this big sense of humor. I'm probably the most surprised of all that I'm leading this. I was a freshman in college and thought Catholics were cannibalists, and here I am leading with bishops a national Eucharistic pilgrimage in Congress. I just think of the scriptures of the Lord using, providing a voice for Moses when he couldn't talk, or using the weak, and I'm certainly one of those people that humbly and just honored that I'm even a part of it at all, let alone leading it. And it's quite a joy and honor. It's the work of my life. I do think that we're all called on our daily basis to follow the Lord's will and guidance and every moment of our lives. And hopefully I've strived to do that. We'll see. but it's been quite a journey that I really can't explain other than just God's goodness, grace, and divine providence.
1: Yeah, that's so beautiful. And I have a practical question for you, Jason. So you had said that if people would sign up for holy hours on eucharisticpilgrimage.org, that all of these are going to be presented as a spiritual bouquet to the administration. Mm-hmm. So to the president, to the vice president. Am I understanding that correctly?
0: Well, we don't know yet. We're working that out. So
1: okay.
0: We've got some connections and we're trying to figure out the particulars of how to do that. But that is our ultimate goal. And so it would really, I guess that's the only reason why one would sign up or put their name down that I'm committed, so that we can do that very thing. But we're working out those details.
1: Sure. And then is there a deadline for people to sign up for those holy hours?
0: I would say within the next week would be fantastic, as we would like to, do this as we conclude the pilgrimage. So, now, certainly, I would encourage everybody to keep praying for our country, praying for this work, praying for continual Eucharistic revival. But for this particular campaign, if you could prayerfully consider doing it over the next week, that would be fantastic.
2: Wonderful. So, again, this has been Jason Shanks talking with us about the National Eucharistic Congress and the ongoing 2026 pilgrims, and the theme being One Nation Under God. So thank you again, Jason, for joining us. Another reminder just of the resources that he gave on Sunday, July 5th, at the opening of the closing mass and Eucharistic procession. The Pope will have a video message, which you can listen to or watch on EWTN. They have the app called MANA, MANNA. It will also be live on Maria Vision and to listen on Relevant Radio. You can also sign up at eucharisticpilgrimage.org for a holy hour. And if you want additional information, if you download that MANA app and click Become, it will help you become a Eucharistic pilgrim. So thank you again, Jason, for joining us.
0: Mm-hmm. Appreciate you guys. Thanks so much. Blessings on your day.
2: Blessings to you as well. Listeners, thank you so much for joining us. We had really an incredible lineup today.
1: Yeah, just a bunch of fun topics and beautiful personal stories, just to get to hear from the Zubrods about their suffering and how the Lord really turned that into hope and joy and a gift for the body of Christ, and Aaron McWilliams' story. And I am fired up now to go and sign up for a holy hour. Yes,
2: me too.
1: I wasn't aware that we were doing that. And the thought that made be like formally presented to the administration of the United States. I think that's so beautiful. And what our country needs is Jesus. And I'm so happy that Jesus is out there in the streets and people are encountering him.
2: This is something I'm so grateful for this specific ministry, the radio, and that we get to host and listen to all these things. You saying, I didn't know we were doing that. Now we do. And I feel like today really brought out a number of those examples, Babyland and the opportunities for moms suffering the grief of miscarriage and couples, that there are resources out there. And even Aaron and his numerous endeavors and seminary, and of course then with Jason and all the things that are really happening within our country, and how the Lord is literally being processed through our country on our 250th birthday. And we can do a holy hour for him.
1: Mm-hmm. Amen. Sebastian, do we have a little bit of time to preview what's coming up next here on RPL?
5: Sure. So tomorrow we'll be right back here in the Fargo studio. Our host will be Brad Gray and Brandon Clark. They'll be joined by Jackie Schmalz, who will talk about NFP. And then Bethany Klein will discuss vocations. And that'll be tomorrow from 9 to 11 a.m. Central. Back to you guys.
2: 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Again, this has been Adair Reinpold and Sunshine Deem on Real Presence Live. 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
1: This is an EWTN News Link. I'm Anna Mitchell from the Sunrise Morning Show. The Society of St. Pius X today ordained four men as bishops without a papal mandate. The Vatican had warned that doing so would constitute a schismatic act, and Pope Leo sent a letter earlier this week asking the Society to, quote, turn back for the sake of the faithful. At the start of the liturgy today, a priest read aloud a statement justifying the consecrations as a necessary defense of the faith. And the Supreme Court's term is over. On the final day, the High Court yesterday issued an opinion that upheld Idaho and West Virginia's bans on biologically male athletes who identify as female from competing in girls and women's sports. The court also rejected President Trump's effort to limit birthright citizenship. For more news with a Catholic perspective, visit EWTNnews.com. Take two with Jerry and Debbie starts now.

0: Hi there, and welcome to your show, Take Two with Jerry and Debbie. I'm Debbie Giorgiani, and today is July 1st. That's right. It's Jerry Usher's birthday. So Jerry has started his 30-day silent retreat, so he can't answer back. But if he's listening, we will wish him a happy birthday, Jerry. And we're praying for you during this silent retreat time. And you took all of our intentions with you. So that's wonderful. We're covered in prayer, but we're going to continue that right now because it is July 1st. And at the beginning of the month, the middle of the month, we dedicate the episodes to prayer. So today is whom or what are you praying for? And of course, this morning I received a lot of comments coming in on Facebook praying for the SSPX and the ordination of those priests ordination of the bishops there and the SSPX and what's happening with the negotiations, the talks, everything with our church. So I put that at the top of the book. No worries, guys. You don't have to call in on that one. We are definitely praying for unity and praying for things to kind of calm down. There's a lot of stuff happening on Facebook. So I've got the SSPX and what's happening there in the prayer book. I've also got a dear friend who I found out recently has passed away, Mary Beth from Marietta, Ohio. She used to call in. She was a frequent caller on Johnette's show, Women of Grace, and Take Two, and also Dr. Ray. And Mary Beth has passed away. I heard from her family. They're still really trying to recover from it. She was just a powerhouse of a person, and she loved her faith. And in the obituary, it says right there that she had EWTN playing, and even when she was put on hospice, she had EWTN playing. That's pretty amazing. I hear that a lot. It's so beautiful to know. I'm going to cry because now I'm getting more messages coming in because you guys remember Mary Beth. Yeah, she was just a sweetheart, and her family is so beautiful. But it's, you know, this is why it's important to have Catholic radio. A lot of people have EWTN playing when they pass. My mother did. She had to constantly watch Mother Angelica. Oh, this is going to be a hard hour because now I'm thinking of everybody who just loved Catholic radio right up until the end and television. This is a whom or what are you praying for show. We've got the phone lines already lighting up. We want to storm heaven. This is such an incredible month dedicated to the most precious blood of Jesus. So let's really dive deep into prayer. Lots of things are going on in the world. Lots of crazy things. People have a lot of things they're dealing with personally. Okay. I've heard of people having two and three cancers at one time. People having, falling I just heard this just recently, a father of 10 children fell off a ladder and he's injured. I mean, there's all these things happening, whether it's an accident or it's something that's a medical issue or financial issue or a spiritual issue. You know, we're struggling. Let's face it. We're struggling. So many of us are struggling. If you're not struggling, God bless you. Please keep praying for the rest of us because most of us are struggling. So let's really storm heaven together in a big way. And if you have a praise report, please call it in. We have to shout it to the world how our God is responding. Okay, so if you have a praise report, call it in. Okay, I'm already filling up the prayer book. We got the phone lines lighting up. You got a special treat starting off this morning. Jack Williams will be answering calls. Matt's going to be on shortly, and we've got Michael at the controls, Ace on social media. You can call or text to this exact same number, 1-833-288-EWTN. That's 833-288-3986. Please dial in your prayer intention, prayer request that you would like to, you would like for us to pray for. You want to join together. There's power in that, folks. There's power in prayer. I'm living proof of it. You guys, the Take Two family, have kept me afloat. I know it. I felt it. Okay. So if it wasn't for you guys praying, I probably wouldn't be sitting here right now talking to you through the radio. Okay. I probably wouldn't. So thank you. Thank you. Thank you. Thank you for all your prayers. You walk the walk and you talk the talk, and prayer works, but we got to keep going, and we have to have confidence in prayer. Let's already be thanking the Lord, thanking Our Lady for answered prayers. Go ahead of that, okay? Because it shows we have confidence. 1-833-288-EWTN. That's 833-288-3986. Please stop what you're doing. I know it's July 1st. I know people are already getting ready. I saw that the shelves are just wiped out at the stores with Independence Day stuff, you know, hats and all these necklaces that light up and all sorts of things to get ready. I know people are already starting to take off of work and figure out what they're going to do, because this is a big, big celebration this weekend, a 250th anniversary of our beautiful country. I also put our country in, remember our country, the bishops consecrated our country to the Sacred Heart of Jesus. Now we've got the precious blood of Jesus for this month. So let's go big, you guys. Okay. I believe in the power of prayer. Do you really believe in the power of prayer? Well, show up today and show up in a big way. Okay. Cause we have to take action, and prayer is the best thing we can do as Catholic Christians. And actually, if you're listening and you believe in the power of prayer, call in. We would love to pray for you, with you. 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Whom or what are you praying for? It's dedicated this whole episode to prayer, and we're going big. We are going big. We're going big with God. We're going big with Our Lady, because she loves us. She's our spiritual mother. She loves us. Do you guys pray the Memorare every day? Pray it. That's what St. Teresa of Calcutta used to pray with the sisters. It's a powerful prayer. I keep saying powerful because that's the best word to describe it. Okay, there's only one open phone line. So somebody is listening right now, and you need prayer. 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There goes the music. I'm going to hit the pause button. When I come back, I'm going to get right to Jackie. Jackie's a first-time caller from Cleveland, Ohio, so Jackie, hold on. And the others, as they came in on the line, and it's all time-stamped, so everybody's coming in beautifully, kind of a minute apart. Way to go, Take Two family. Whom or what are you praying for? Call us or text us. I'll be right back.
1: 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I'm Montse Alvarado with some great news. 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
3: Hi, this is Mike Aquilino with a few words about St. Clement of Rome. St. Clement was a disciple of Saints Peter and Paul, and he succeeded St. Peter as Bishop of Rome. We have a long letter he wrote to the people of Corinth in Greece. It shows that already in the first century, the Pope's authority extended overseas, and the people there accepted it gratefully. The Church's life remains the same today.
0: What are you praying for? That's our show today. We're 1st of July. We're dedicating it all to deep prayer. We need to get heaven's attention, you guys, and we can do this together, one call at a time. Jackie, hold on. I know you're a first-time caller, but please just stay with us just a little bit longer. Wanted to share that the monthly radio theme for July, the theme, okay, for all of July. Talked about it. Just what did I say? July is dedicated as a month of devotion to the precious blood of Jesus, and it's our radio theme that we're going to constantly talk about this whole month of July. You're going to hear us weave it into conversations in the other shows. It's so beautiful how we remind people. Why? Because we have brand new listeners all the time. So this month, be hearing a lot about that it's dedicated to the precious blood of Jesus. Now, let me talk about it a little bit. Many saints have spoken of devotion to the precious blood of Jesus, most notably with Saint Catherine of Siena. During the month of July, we are encouraged to honor the precious blood of Jesus by making an act of love to the precious blood every day of the month. So remember that. There's a chaplet of the most precious blood with a card is composed of 33 beads in memory of the 33 years of Jesus's life on earth and is available at EWTNReligiousCatalog.com. So we get these monthly alerts, right, that we share with all of you, the family. Please, as you hear us saying it, if something prompts you, lean into it. It could be a devotion that you just may need in this point of your spiritual journey. Okay. I'm not saying get overwhelmed with devotions, because let me tell you, there's a million devotions you can take on and you can get really tired and fatigued, you know, going through things. But if something speaks to you as you hear one of the hosts on the network be talking about the precious blood of Jesus this entire month, maybe it's your turn or your time to really enter into that. So just think about it and let that just kind of work inside of you and see how that turns out. Okay, we've got Jackie is first time caller from Cleveland, Ohio, listening on Sirius XM 130. Hi, Jackie. Welcome. Hello, Jackie.
4: Hello.
0: Hey, Jackie. Can you hear me?
4: Yes, can you hear me?
0: Yes, I can. I can. You sound like you're a little bit in a tunnel, so talk nice and loud, please.
4: Okay. Hi.
0: Hi. Go right ahead.
4: So I'm saying I appreciate you taking my call, and I'm looking for the support of the Catholic community to help pray for my father, who is in stage 4 cancer, throat cancer. He's waiting as the next PET scan, so everything is in the hands of the Lord.
0: Mm-hmm.
4: And it's hard sometimes to that waiting, you know.
0: Mm-hmm.
4: And also for my daughter, who is struggling, she's in medical school, and she's struggling right now to study for her step 1 exam. And she has some anxiety and is having difficulty getting over the hump to take this test. So everything's in the hands of the Lord right now.
0: Right. Okay, so for your daughter, we definitely will ask her, ask our guardian angels to go to her guardian angels to her guardian angel to calm her down and get her focused so she can get through these tests and these exams and so that she can pass. So we'll be praying for that. For your dad, of course, I always, when it's like this serious of a stage of cancer, I always go to Padre Pio. But please, Jackie, go to your go-to saints. I put you in the prayer book as well and any other personal and private intentions. Did you want to give us your dad's first name and your daughter's first name or no?
4: Sure. No, it's Joe is my dad and my daughter is McKenna.
0: Okay, got him. So I got Joe in the book. We'll pray specifically for your dad, your precious dad, and McKenna as well. Will you keep us posted on how they're doing and if she's doing good studying and how she's doing, feeling maybe more peace? Because that's already that God is moving in that area, okay?
4: Okay, thank you. I will.
0: All right. Thank you, Jackie. Thanks for calling and call us again. I know that was a first time call, but you're going to call again with a praise report. I can feel it. Okay. Thank you, Jackie. All right. We're going to also get on to Sandy in just a moment. I want to give the number if you have a prayer intention or request that you want us to pray for in Storm Heaven. You can call or text at this number 1-833-288-EWTN. That's 833-288-3986. Kirk in Evans, Georgia, ask that we pray for his family to come to the faith and understand the truth behind it. Okay, Kirk, I got it in the book. Yep, I got it. Absolutely. We will take on those prayers. Okay, we're going to get to Sandy in Madison, Alabama, listening on Sirius XM 130. Hi, Sandy. Thanks for waiting and welcome.
5: Hi. Thank you so much for your show and for your time. I'm asking prayers for my two adult sons in their 40s. Patrick and Brian,
0: mm-hmm.
5: both of them, you know, left the Catholic Church when they went off to college. Now, you know, with families, children, my grandchildren, None of them are baptized. Their wives are atheists. I just am praying for them all, and that's all I can do. And I'm like many grandmothers out there. I also am praying, you know, there's so many people in our family, my nieces, nephews, great nieces, great nephews. Some children haven't even been baptized like my grandchildren. Anyway, thank you so much, and God bless you all there.
0: Absolutely, Sandy. Like you said, you're not alone. There's so many of us. I've got you and the entire family. God knows your whole family members and any personal prayers you have. But Patrick and Brian and their families, we've got them in the book. We're going to pray specifically that those grandchildren get baptized. They need to be baptized. Absolutely. So we'll go big on that, Sandy. Call us back when we can praise God, okay?
5: Yes, I will. Thank you. God bless.
0: Thank you so very much. Thank you for calling in. Okay, the way Sandy did it was so perfectly. She came out right as we greeted each other, and she said, here are the names, here is the intention. She went right into it, and I was able to put it right on the lines of the prayer book so perfectly. So that's just an example of how to share quickly so that, remember, we've got prayer teams working right now praying. They've got their rosaries. They're going to adoration. They're praying right now. In fact, some may be listening. They may be listening to the show right in the chapel. So, okay, let me get to Wendy. Wendy's a first-time caller outside of Columbus, Ohio, on St. Gabriel Radio. Hi, Wendy.
6: Hi. Good afternoon.
0: Good afternoon. You go right ahead.
6: So I am asking for prayers for myself today, for my healing and my health. I'm facing a very scary medical situation, and Thursday, I see a surgeon, and that will tell me a lot more. But I have full faith that Jesus is going to get me through this. I don't know exactly how, but as you said, I am thanking him and our Blessed Mother already.
0: I'm looking at the notes that's on the screen, Wendy, with your call when you spoke to Jack or Matt. I just wanted to say, you know, I can relate. That almost, it was similar what happened to me in 2018. I went in for some tests, and all of a sudden they found something, and I was like, are you kidding me? You sure it's my test? You sure it's my scan? You know, and I was really just shocked. And Wendy, I remember calling my spiritual director, and I was really just not making sense of any of it. And he said to me, this is the perfect time to just, this is the perfect time to get super, super, super close to our Lord and our Lady, and just keep saying, Jesus, I trust in you. Jesus, I trust in you. Because whatever you're going to go through or experience, if you stay above it, if you stay closer to God in the trust zone, I like to call it, you'll get through it no matter what it is. Now, what we're going to pray for is that it's nothing. They find nothing. You're clear. Everything's good. You're well on your way. And all is well. So Wendy, I'm sure you already thought of that, but just the statement, Jesus, I trust in you, right?
6: Yes, absolutely. Yeah.
0: Okay. When do you go for this test? Is it coming up soon?
6: So it's Thursday at 2:00. I've been to 2 tests already, and the first one, as you experienced, it didn't give me what I wanted to hear or expected to hear. The second one was a scan, and it was as good as it could possibly be. So this last one is, okay, this is what we would say is your treatment, whatever it would be.
0: Okay. All right. Well, keep us posted. Who's your go-to saints? Are you're Catholic, obviously, right?
6: Yes, I'm relatively new to the faith, but yes, I'm Catholic.
0: Do you have a favorite saint that you grew close to?
6: Well, I don't know that I exactly have a favorite saint. I have been, it's not a saint yet. It's Solana Casey.
0: Perfect.
6: And also and Padre Pio.
0: Perfect.
6: They're all so amazing. I wish that I had a favorite saint, but they're just all incredible.
0: Well, you do. Padre Pio is very powerful. Solanus Casey, oh my goodness, definitely. If you could get, you know, near any any sacred place dedicated to him, or a relic or something of that nature, would be fantastic. Look around your area. You've got a lot of places in Ohio that are just so amazing. Also in Canton, Ohio, you've got the Rhoda Wise House there, which is I love it. I mean, I just feel it's totally, in my opinion, just a miraculous place. So Wendy, look into that, lean into the church. You said you're relatively new. This is the time to lean into the church. So call people, say, hey, I'm doing this. What can I get? Can I get a relic? Could I get something? Could I go to a healing mass? Could I go to a sacred place? Anything you need to do, even if you get some good results on the test, still continue to go in that vein, okay? Because God, this is a journey with God, and it's so important. And the most important thing is how much you're going to trust in God. So, and also don't forget your guardian angel. Go to Psalm 91 and meditate on Psalm 91, okay, Wendy?
6: Okay, I will. Yeah, no, it doesn't stop with a good report from the doctor, 100%, and I've done so much of that. And St. Charbel, I also had a very intense encounter with a relative
0: of Saint Charbel. Oh, perfect. Okay, you're going to powerhouse saints there. That's perfect. Okay, good. Stay with them. They're wonderful. I can attest to it. Saint Charbel is one of my favorite. You can't probably see it, but if you go back and look at the video portion of this episode, you'll see all behind me are all my go-to saints. So, Wendy, okay, we got you covered in prayer. Be well, and keep the joy. You got this. Okay.
6: Thank you. God bless you.
0: Thank you. Thank you. God bless you as well. Thank you for trusting us. Okay, we've got a lot of text messages coming in. Aaron from Texas says, please pray for my wife, Tammy, that she will begin to see what a beautiful, strong, talented woman she is, and pray God will give her strength to let her light shine. Thank you. Absolutely, Aaron. That was a beautiful intention. I've got that in the book. Anonymous says, please pray for my son to come back to the church and back to his family. Pray that he and his girlfriend will be married in the church. Please pray. And then here comes another one. Please pray for my daughter, Rebecca, that she finds a faithful man for her, for her husband. Okay. Please pray for my daughter, Rebecca, that she finds a faithful man for her husband. Okay, that's how it's written there. Okay, got it. But I've got all the texts coming in. Suzanne is also coming in. Mike from Minnesota. But let's get back to the phones because they are just lighting up like a Christmas tree in July, which is good. We want every phone line lit up. Rachel, San Antonio, Texas, Guadalupe Radio Network is the way you're listening. Hi, Rachel. Welcome.
7: Hi there. How are you? Peace be with you.
0: Peace be with you as well. You're so beautiful. Thank you. What a beautiful greeting. I already started writing, I should say with your spirit, but Rachel, I started writing your requests already. That's why you caught me off guard. Go right ahead.
7: Okay. For the Vela family, V-E-L-A, especially Alexander Vela, he's going through some marital issues.
0: Mm-hmm.
7: I can't say details, you know, but because we're on the radio. But the situation is very volatile, and his mother is my bestie, and she, we went to go see Father Martin Scott, which is a priest from Peru that came to San Antonio as a missionary, and it was a beautiful event and everything, but she feels like prayers are not being heard, prayers are not being answered, she doesn't see any changes in him, only worsening things, so her faith is being tested as well. I am being affected as well. The whole family is, including me, because I'm always with her. The whole family is being affected with this marital situation. And later, am I able to text more details on the text line?
0: You can. I think they like to keep it relatively short, but you can always, here's one better for you, Rachel. You can always email us take2@EWTN.com. It comes right to
7: that
0: our
7: sounds
0: producer.
7: Like a plan, and I can give more details. I don't want to give too many details on air.
0: Okay, no problem. I've got, I see everything that's on the screen. I'm writing it all down. Please tell your dear, sweet best friend that, you know, she's got her guardian angel right beside her. She's got to stay strong. If she starts to crumble, it's kind of like a domino effect. A lot of other things will happen. She's got to stay strong. Even if she's not feeling it, she still needs to practice it. Okay?
7: Answer and... I mean, I've been in the hospital several times because of the chemo and because of my body just breaking down. Mm-hmm. So also pray for me.
0: You got it. Absolutely. Okay, keep us posted on this, or like you were going to do, email us the more of the details, okay?
7: I definitely will email y'all. Take2@EWTN.com.
0: Yep, you got it. Thank you so much, Rachel. You're awesome. Thank you. And we will, when I come back, you're going to hear the music. We're going to get to John in Los Angeles and everyone else coming in. Wow, so many. Jean and Sylvia and Catherine. And we got a lot of text messages. Okay, I reread the text message. It says, please pray for my daughter, Rebecca, that she finds a faithful man as a husband. So she wants Rebecca to find a man. Yes, we'll go to the same. As St. Joseph. Okay, we'll be right back.
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0: Okay, I'm jumping back to the phones. John, a first-time caller, hold on, from Los Angeles. I wanted to do a quick shout-out because these are all reminders for all of us as the Take Two family so we can stay up to speed. This week, let's celebrate EWTN radio affiliate KKSJ, FM 107.5, serving Beloit, Kansas, on the air for 7 years. Congratulations to Doug Thiessen, Joe Walter, and their team at Cornerstone Charitable Foundations, from your friends here at EWTN Radio. Congratulations. Way to go. Okay, John, first-time caller, Los Angeles, California, and you're listening on Sirius XM 130. Hi, John. Welcome.
21: Hi.
0: Hi.
21: Thank you for taking my call. You do a great job, and I just love listening to you. It's my first time calling in.
0: Thank
21: I would
0: you.
21: Like to have a prayer for my nephew, Jesse. He's struggling with alcoholism for a while, and he finally committed to getting his detox and head to recovery. I thank God for that. And a good friend of mine just had a stroke yesterday. She's in the hospital. Her name is Denise. Mm-hmm. And I just want to know that, just want to let you know that my nephew that was struggling with alcoholism about a year ago now, he's been clean and sober for at least a year now, and the prayers that you all been giving has helped him recover, and I appreciate that so much.
0: Praise God. Praise God indeed. Okay, so yes, so you said he's going to go into, you said it was Jesse. I caught it. You said Jesse, correct?
21: Yes, Jesse is just starting to go through his journey to get healthy.
0: Okay. So Jesse's gone through the treatment program. Okay, good. So this is moving in the right direction. Now, your friend Denise, who had the stroke, what's her status today? Is she stable or is
21: there, I haven't heard anything. I'm trying to get a hold of people, and it's just been a challenge. So I'll know some more, hopefully by the end of the day.
0: Okay. Is she Catholic, John?
21: No, she's not, but she did go to church for a while with me off and on, and
0: nice.
21: She kind of just drifted away, but she is a good person.
0: Mm-hmm. Well, when you check in on her, let her know that you have put her on a worldwide prayer chain. So hopefully she'll feel those prayers. We'll ask that her guardian angel hopefully touch her in a special way so she can feel those prayers and she can pull through this. That's having a stroke is, it's very, very tough. I've had a few friends gone through it. It's rough. So John, please keep us posted.
21: I will. Thank you so much, and God bless you.
0: Thank you, John. And we've got you in the prayer book, too. Any personal prayers, intentions that you have, we've got you in the book as well and your family. Thank you, John. God bless you. And don't be just a one-time caller. Be a regular caller, John. We're family, okay?
21: Thank you.
0: Oh, John, I knew that I could sense that there was something heavy. Is there anything else you want to share?
21: My dad, he's 95, and, you know, he's struggling with a lot of different things, but I really enjoy your radio show.
0: Oh, well, John, we enjoy you because you're listening and you're part of the family. But John, the same thing applies to you. Let your guardian, now you're going to get me crying. Let your guardian angel just be next to you, comforting you, praying with you, going through all of this. It's so hard. Things that are sad are so hard. Whether even you said your dad being 95, it's so tough. You know, I was just thinking of my mom and dad today. My mom's going to be gone 5 years. My dad's going to be gone 15 years. It's so hard. Loss and death and pain and suffering. It's a heavy thing to carry, but our guardian angels are there right beside us. And we want you to feel that comfort today, John. So feel that light kind of breeze flowing over you. And that's your guardian angel just really protecting your soul, really, and being your bodyguard and helping you on this path. So, John, just feel the love from us today, okay?
21: Well, thank you so much.
0: Okay. Thank you. God bless you. What a beautiful soul you are. God bless you. Thank you so much for trusting us. Ooh, guys, this is how it works here with Take Two. We are a very passionate, very, very determined people to get to heaven. All of you are. All of you who are listening to Take Two, you want to get to heaven. It's so obvious. Ooh, Catherine, first-time caller in Texas, listening on Guadalupe Radio Network. Hi, Catherine. Welcome.
1: Hello.
0: Hi, Catherine. Go right ahead.
1: Can you hear me?
0: Yes, perfectly. Go right ahead.
1: Okay. I'm just asking everybody to storm heaven for my daughter, who is leaving Saturday to a different state to move in with her girlfriend.
0: Mm-hmm. Mm-hmm. Is it a safe area she's going to?
1: Yes. Yeah, I'm not concerned about the area. I'm just more concerned about her relationship as a same-sex attracted person, just her choice. And again, like you say, trying to get to heaven, my culpability in driving with her because I've never met the person she's moving in with.
0: Mm-hmm.
1: And all my concerns, you know?
0: Yeah, yeah.
1: So,
0: okay, couple things.
1: That's my biggest prayer.
0: Sure, sure. Is she still practicing the faith, your daughter, or has she moved away from the faith?
1: I mean, she's not anti the faith. She'll go to church when we all go to church. And actually, the place where she's moving is right across the street from St. Joseph Cathedral. So I'm praying heavily to St. Joseph.
0: Perfect.
1: You know, but she you know, she definitely feels like she loves this person and she wants to spend the rest of her life attached to this person.
0: Okay, so but if she's still open to the faith and you're praying to St. Joseph, there's a church nearby where she can probably walk past and see you all the time. Catherine, send her off with a toolkit, a sacramental tool kit, okay, a survival kit, if you will. Send her with a St. Benedict blessed. Tell her it's blessed and it's very special and she's got to take care of it. Tell her not to throw it away or do anything like that. She's got to treat it as sacred. Send her with some holy water. Send her with a blessed rosary. Anything you can do, print out Psalm 91 on online. Just print it out, cut it into a little like bookmark or something. Give it to her. Say, please put this in your pocket or your purse or your backpack. Catherine, send her with a survival kit of sacramentals, and then say to her, to your dear sweet daughter, I am going to be praying that all of these beautiful images that point you to the divine will be surrounding you with all of God's presence. So you take on the prayer portion of it, because she, sweet daughter, I am going to be praying that all of these beautiful images that point you to the

0: And make sure it's all blessed. Okay. Okie dokie.
1: Thank you.
0: All right. You got this, Catherine. Keep us posted. You're not alone. It's what's happening in today's culture and today's world. You're not alone, Catherine. So that's why we join together in deep prayer. And definitely thank you for trusting us. Okay. We are going to move on to Jean. Jean is in Florida listening on Sirius XM 130. Hi, Jean. Thanks so much for waiting and welcome.
2: Hi.
0: Hi.
2: Yes, I'd like prayers. I think you just saw this, but my name is Jean, and prayers are for Lisa. Mm-hmm. Lisa's nearly 50 years old. For the last, I'd say, 15 years, she's been living on and off the street, in homeless shelters, et cetera. Tried. We've never given up, but we've tried and tried. All of us in the family tried to get her help and get her to, you know, different places. She's drug and alcoholic. She has mental disabilities now. Seems like she's toward the end of her life because her body, I cannot see her body taking it that long. She never wanted the help. She never asked for help. She never would take the help from us. We've prayed. She's on many prayer lists. She's on, she's on the street now.
0: Mm-hmm.
2: Every once in a while, someone will run into her from the family.
0: Right.
2: Find her on the street. She's come to her ex-husband's house and banged on the windows and doors out of her mind, basically. And I've given her rosaries. I've gotten the miraculous medal to her.
0: Mm-hmm.
2: I got the green scapula to her.
0: Beautiful.
2: We pray, and we won't ever give up, but I pray that God will give her the chance to get to him.
0: Sure. Yeah, again, I wish I could say you're all, this is such an isolated case. It's not. It's not, Jean. I've heard so many. So you're dealing with, again, this is the world we live in, especially if there's mental health issues involved and all sorts of things. But you guys are doing the right thing. You're never going to give up. You're going to continue to pray. You got her the scapular. You got her the miraculous medal. Beautiful. Just adding to your prayer, your prayer routine for Lisa. Also go to St. Teresa of Calcutta. She is known for bringing people back home from the streets. Why? Because she ministered in the streets, right? So St. Teresa of Calcutta is known for that. And so add her to it also. Jean, the other thing you guys can do, and I'm sure you've probably tried it already, but just maybe try it again, is some small fasting mixed with your prayers for Lisa. Small fasting.
2: And I do.
0: Okay,
2: yes.
0: Perfect. Perfect. Okay.
2: That is done. Also, one other thing. I continue year after year to have her in intentions and yearly masses.
0: Good. Perfect.
2: And so, yes, I don't.
0: Yeah. Here's the thing, Jean. Here's the thing.
2: Keep going.
0: Yeah, you're doing everything right for her soul. So that's going to benefit her. If God forbid, she were to, be injured or die on the streets, you guys have taken care of the soul part for her and helped her. So you're doing the right thing. It's such a horrible situation because you can't control it, right? So that's where we just put all our trust in God constantly. Jesus, we trust in you. We're doing our part. Jesus has got his part. So Jean, we're with you in prayer. I got two alerts as you were sharing your story about your husband's niece, Lisa, and two alerts that the Take Two family's going to be praying for her today. Okay?
3: Taking care of the soul part for her and help her.
0: So, yeah.

0: Okay. I think I hear some background noise. Thank you, Gene. We're going to let you go on that. I've got you in the prayer book as well and your intentions. Thank you so much for calling in. Sylvia, a first-time caller from Hyde Park, New York, listening on Sirius XM 130. Hi, Sylvia. Welcome.
1: Hi. Hi. I'm a first-time caller calling from Hyde Park. I'd like to request for prayers for our pastor, Father Michael P. Morris, mm-hmm. who was diagnosed recently with stage four pancreatic cancer, and he started chemotherapy yesterday. And also we have a beautiful priest also who used to be a pastor for Regina Kelly. His name is Father Michael Palazzo, who is undergoing open heart surgery for 6 hours as we speak. So I pray for all our priests. We love our priests.
0: Yeah. Ooh, okay. These are heavy requests, Sylvia, because you added two priests here, and they're both going through very, very tough situations. Just this morning when I was on social media, there were parishioners from all around the country sending in about their priests are suffering with something. So you see how this is happening to the whole body of Christ. So we've got to just stay focused like you're doing, Sylvia. We focus on God. We ask Our Lady to please be there for us and comfort us and intercede. And we just keep asking all of heaven's support with the angels and saints. And Sylvia, we take on these prayers with you for the two fine priests here who are going through some pretty difficult situations. Sylvia, I also put you in the prayer book and any personal intentions you have, okay?
1: Yes. Just thank you for all what you do, and we pray for all our priests and our religious sisters. May there be an increase of vocation to priesthood and the religious life.
0: Amen to that. Thank you, Sylvia. Thank you so much. Call us again. Give us some updates, please, on the two priests. Okay, the Bear Wozniak Adventure is Saturday night, 6 p.m. Eastern Time. Robin Miller will share with Bear what it means to be a family warrior, especially for single dads. That's the Bear Wozniak Adventure. That's Saturday night, 6 p.m. Eastern Time. Okay, Adriana is up next in Sioux City, Iowa, on Siouxland Catholic Radio. Welcome.
2: Hello.
0: Hi. Now, is it Adriana or Adriana?
2: It's Adriana.
0: Adriana. Okay, beautiful name. I love your name. It's so beautiful. It kind of just rolls. It sounds just like an angel. Okay, so tell us what's going on.
2: I'm calling because I've been praying for a really long time for my family, mm-hmm. specifically for my children, but also for my brothers and sisters and their families, for their conversion, for their salvation. But they have enough time to do reparation, some reflection, of course, and I have also been praying for a really long time for my grandchildren that they receive the sacraments of the church, but specifically baptism.
0: Mm-hmm.
2: My oldest grandson is 12 years old now, and I've been praying for a really long time. It's been really challenging, but I haven't seen any movement. So sometimes I get a little, I don't want to say I lose faith because I pray about it every week, several times a week, specifically at Mass and at Adoration. But it's just hard because you don't see any movement. And so I thought, I'm listening to Catholic radio and I need a call and ask for extra prayer.
0: Yeah. Well, Adriana, let me just share something with you. Like you heard from previous callers, and you should see the text messages I'm seeing and messages coming in on social media. You're not alone. We're all facing the same thing. It's so frustrating. It is, and it just weighs you down. It makes you feel like, is anybody listening to me? I'm trying to get, these prayers. This is what I want for my family. But again, I've been reminded by so many priests that all we can do is the next right thing. And you're doing it. You're doing it. You're praying for your family. It's just like the St. Monica, St. Augustine story. You know, she didn't see the full benefits of how he turned out to be an incredible, great saint, doctor of the church. She didn't see that. She just kept doing the next right thing. So many good and faithful parents and grandparents like yourself, they're doing the next right thing. So when you get tired, turn that around and just keep saying, Lord, I'm doing the next right thing because, Jesus, I trust in you. And let it go at that. That's what I do. That's what I do, because there were times, I'm not joking, that I was so exhausted from praying and fasting. I was like, okay, this isn't working. Somebody else has to give me another recipe. This isn't working. Right. And then, you know, out of nowhere, somebody would call me, like a priest friend or a deacon, and they'd call me and they would say, Debbie, do you have the Divine Mercy image? Yes, I do. What does it say at the bottom? Jesus, I trust in you. And I was like, okay, it's way too simple. It's not working for me. I can't, you know, and that's what I've done though. It is, that's our simple God. He's just expecting us to do the next right thing. And you're doing it. And so, I guess I, you know, be at peace with that. We all have to be at peace with that, because at least we're doing it. So when you get tired, flip it and say, okay, Jesus, I'm tired. Jesus, I trust in you.
2: I don't have to try that. I do truly trust him. But yes, I think sometimes I get tired of not seeing anything and no movement or a step back. And I'm like, when will he be baptized? When will the kids decide to come back? You know?
0: Right. Right.
2: And so, yeah.
0: Right. But you have to see, I think of this all the time though, Adriana. Listen, real quickly, this is so important. Your intense, sincere desire to see your family and the children be baptized, I think, has merit with God. I do. Think about that for a minute. Your intention, because you are part of the family lineage. You're a very important part. So listen, if there's a, you know, priest, bishop, or theologian listening right now, if I'm incorrect, correct me, I have no problem. But I just feel like if we're sincerely desiring for our family to be baptized, that's got a way in our favor with God. Don't you think, Adriana?
2: Yes, I do.
0: Yeah. That's what I hold on to. I'm telling you, I'm at peace. Yeah. I'm at peace. I've told the Lord many times. I said, Lord, listen, I've tried everything. These kids have come to religious education. They used to watch me minister for years. You know, if they're choosing not to have their children baptized, I want them baptized. I want them with you. I will continue to pray, but I can't force them. I can't, you know, they're the parents. So I just pray that God covers them with that incredible mercy and protection. And anyway, so I'm sharing with you the same situation I have.
2: I know I'm not alone, but it's good to hear that you're doing, that you were doing the same thing that I've been doing. And I think, yeah, sometimes I do just get tired or I get discouraged. But I know that God in the end will, he always has the last word and knows everything and knows my heart and my true, you know, sometimes I say, I never want to ask anything else of you, God. The only thing that I want, like, I don't ask for money. I don't ask for any of those things. I ask the most important thing, which is their soul, their salvation. And, mm-hmm. and that's always what I ask for. And, like mm-hmm. I said, sometimes it's just a hard, but I just have to keep praying and keep asking. And, you know, one day I hope I'm able to see, and hopefully not like St. Monica, where she didn't see all of the great things that her son did right. afterwards. But she is actually one of the things that I go to for prayer. So
0: good. Good. You are awesome. I could talk to you forever. Call anytime. You are just a sweetheart, because we share so much. And so many of the Take Two family, I tell you, I get it all the time. People, that's why Dr. David Anders and I started Family Matters over on the coaching side of Stand Tall, standtalltoday.com, if anybody's interested to join the community. But Adriana, we're all in the same boat and we're all dealing with the same thing. So, you know, God's got to really take notice of that. I mean, it's not like we're so different from everybody else. And so I really believe through the power of prayer and having conversations like this, we are very much, I believe this, getting heaven's attention in this area, that our hearts are breaking as parents and grandparents. And so I'm with you. Call me anytime, okay?
2: I will. Thank you so much for taking my phone call and your advice and your words. Thank you. I enjoy listening to Catholic Radio.
0: Oh, good. Thank you. Okay, take care and have a beautiful rest of your day. We're going to squeeze in Margaret from Dallas, Texas, listening on Sirius XM 130. Hi, Margaret. Welcome.
3: Hello. How are you?
0: Doing well. Doing well. I had a great talk with Adriana, and we were talking about our kids and grandkids. So how are you doing? You've got a grandson you're praying for.
3: Got a 16-year-old grandson who's autistic, and he doesn't eat. He never really has tasted anything. I mean, I think the only thing he's had is like maybe a quesadilla, you know, just cheese and tortilla and some crackers, and that's it. And I'm worried about him now because he's beginning to lose a lot of weight, and but he refuses to eat anything else. I guess maybe the food itself maybe makes him gag or something. I'm not sure. The doctors have suggested therapy for him. However, my daughter right now is not in a position to afford that. But I'm trying to just get prayers for him so that he would at least be open to, eat. Hold on a second. Eat something. And that's what I need, just prayers.
0: Mm-hmm. Okay, well, you got it for your grandson and for you as well. Anything that's personal for you, Margaret, we've got that in the prayer book. Thank you so much. I'm so sorry. I'm not going to get to Tyler in Nashville, Tennessee, talking about your dad. We've got it logged into the prayer book. Francis from Roseville, California. We've got you in the prayer book. All of the text messages coming in. Diane from Littleton, Colorado. Blake. And, there's so many. Mike from Minnesota. We've got you all logged into the prayer book. You came in. We got prayers for a lot of people who have vision problems. We're going to St. Lucie. And just know that we appreciate you continuing the prayers for the Take-Two family. Jerry's got our prayer intentions for his 30-day silent retreat. Tomorrow we're going to be talking about It Happened in Adoration. Okay, what happened in adoration for you? It's going to be a very interesting episode of Take Two with Jerry and Debbie. Thank you to the show team today, Jack, Matt, Michael, Ace. God bless all of you. And until tomorrow, have a beautiful rest of your day. We'll see you real soon.
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10: Here's your Real Presence Radio weather forecast for the Sioux Falls area. For your Wednesday afternoon, partly sunny skies, highs in the upper 80s, south winds gusting up to 20 miles per hour. Slight chance of showers and thunderstorms for tonight, lows in the mid-60s, southwest winds at 5 to 10. More thunderstorm chances Thursday, highs upper 80s. If you would like to underwrite the weather segment on Real Presence Radio, please call 877-795-0122. I'm meteorologist Corey Hogarth.
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17: What comes to mind when you think of confession? You might be feeling like, I'm afraid. What's the priest going to think of me? Or, since God loves me and forgives me, do I really need to tell my sins to a priest? Or maybe, if I go to confession, I'll feel awkward telling the priest everything, so maybe I should just wait. Well, it's time to understand that these distractions are keeping us away from the healing and saving graces that come from this incredible sacrament of reconciliation. Jesus loves to forgive us. He wants to reconcile us with our Father. A relationship broken through sin. Remember, reconciling our relationship with God was Jesus' idea in the first place. And since God created us, He knows what will really bring us peace. When we are set free from our burdens and are forgiven and healed, we can truly be joyful again. And after we shed our sins in the confessional, we'll feel like a 100-pound weight is lifted off. And the best part is that Jesus loves to forgive. He's anxious to forgive. Will we give Him that chance?
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18: 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Aid groups are warning Venezuela's healthcare system is nearing collapse after last week's devastating earthquakes. More than 1,900 people are dead, hospitals are overwhelmed, and the UN warns disease risks are rising with thousands of displaced people living in unsanitary conditions. A major upset in Colorado, a Democratic socialist defeats a longtime congresswoman in the Democratic primary. Colorado's first congressional district covers the dark blue city of Denver. This sets the stage for a matchup in the November midterm elections. The Society of St. Pius X consecrates four new bishops in Switzerland without a papal mandate. On Tuesday, Pope Leo XIV warned that the act would be a sin of extreme gravity. I'm Veronica Dudo with EWTN News Nightly. 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
21: I'm going to give you some bad news. 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
21: Yeah, in the words of Clint Eastwood's character, Dirty Harry, a man's got to know his limitations. Now, I don't have any plants around the house, and I learned why not. My wife bought me a little cactus, those little cute little plants. She said, Ray, this is yours. Show responsibility, take care of this. So I did. I didn't neglect it. I took care of it. I did what you're supposed to do. I looked up what you do with a cactus. About a week and a half later, the cactus died. And all I could think of, I am less nurturant than a desert. I had to digest that. Self-revelation. Well, what I want to do here is to do some self-revelation with you, and hopefully, as the last lady in our bumper list said, give some wise advice, hopefully. The number to get onto the program here, as always, is the same number for years, 877-573-7825. It should be somewhere in your house, maybe back of the toilet seat, the mirror, somewhere for emergency purposes. If not, I'll give it to you again, 877-573-7825. Easier enough to remember, because it's really hard to remember a 10-digit number like that that bounces all over the place. 877-57-EQUAL. Now that's easy enough to remember, 877-57-EQUAL, if you'd like to call the show, because you are the guests. I get all kinds of e-persons coming to me about, this person's a wonderful guest, this person's a wonderful guest, oh, for get this person on your show right away, quick, you gotta have them. I don't respond, but I could say I have guests. I have lots of guests every day, and I'm delighted with the guests that I have. So all that said, if you'd like to be a guest on the program, all you do is call in. If you have a question about something in your life, I'm a psychologist. I was at the office this morning, and I'll be at the office this afternoon. People seem to be rather surprised. You still see clients? Of course. Why would I not? Aren't you retired? I say, well, I'm kind of semi-retired. When I was very, very actively practicing clinical work, I would nod my head and say, about every 4 minutes. Now I nod my head and say, about every 8 minutes. So, yeah, I'm kind of semi-retired. It's tough, and I've got neck spurs from all those years of nodding my head. But here on the program, I don't do therapy. Here on the program, I don't diagnose. I don't do this stuff of psychology per se, but we can educate, give some ideas, some thoughts, some situations you might find yourself in. Also, we're not limited to particular circumstances. You can call in with generic questions about the culture, about the intersection of faith and family and psychology. You can call in with your own insights. I welcome your own insights. Obviously, people have a near infinite number of experiences. Okay? Oh, yeah, Marianne, that was probably the Beck Depression inventory. We'll get to that after my monologue. So, please feel free. I'd love to hear from you. You folks, you dear folks, make the show. Now, before I go into the monologue, once again, I am still pushing this because the larger the audience, the better. It's real, real, real simple. 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We get a chance to work with them. Four shows. 5:30 to 6:30, 7:15 to 8:15 on the 18th and 19th at Holy Spirit Catholic Church. Living Right with Dr. Ray is in its 17th season and is always, except for a couple of occasions during COVID, filmed before a live audience. Well, one time we were down at EWTN and they had a free storm, I guess. Pretty much wiped out travel all over the place. So we had one dude that actually made it to the EWTN studios. He sat there, and I told him, just move around. Move around so you look like you're a big audience. And the other thing he did is he clapped, of course, and we dubbed in a wild audience applause. And I remember on air saying,
0: Wow, that's really good. How do you do that? You got to hire yourself out. So anyway, we want a live audience in Atlanta. If you'd like to sign up, go to thequestatlanta.com. Right there, big banner, Living Right with Dr. Ray. You can sign up. Many shows as you want. 1, 2, 3, 4. Bring the kids, bring the dogs, bring the goldfish. Bring something to read if you get bored. But we'd absolutely love to have you there. The audience is a lively part of the program. Okay? So I'm going to keep pushing this. We're heading to Portland, too. We're heading out there. We're also heading to Cleveland again. So we got some stuff coming up. But the most immediate one here is August 18th, 19th in Atlanta. That's brave. Okay. There's an adage that says this. If you want to make me mad, tell a lie about me. If you want to make me really mad, tell the truth about me. Why would that be? Why would most people get more upset hearing the truth about themselves? Well, that's easy enough answered. If I think you're telling something about me that isn't legit, I don't have to be quite as upset. But if there's a sliver of recognition that what you're saying could actually be what I'm like, or even what I'm a little like, that's much more threatening. If somebody says, Dr. Ray, on the air, you're sarcastic. On the air, you tell stupid jokes. You're not funny. Now, after I objectively analyze that, and I conclude, whether you agree or not, I conclude, no, I'm not sarcastic. I tease, I'm not sarcastic. And some of those jokes are funny. People have told me this. I can not be so upset. But if they say, you know, you're not very good, and in my mind, I'm wrestling with this whole self-doubt thing of, you know, maybe I'm not very good. Okay? So given that, that could strike me a lot harder. Because I'm already wrestling with some inkling of insight that could be a quality in me that's not very nice. It's negative. It's something I don't want to admit to. And then you noticed it. That rattles me. That rattles me more than something that I can dispel. However, subjectively, and there's always that problem. But if I can be comfortable in dispelling it, it doesn't bother me as much. But if I can't dispel it, in my mind, legitimately, if it is something that I'm aware of. I remember I had a friend many, many, many, many years ago tell me something. And it was a personality characteristic. And initially, I didn't want to hear it. And then I thought about it. And I realized, I think he's right. I think that's true. I think I do that. And hearing it from him reinforced my own questioning. Do I do that? I've wondered if I did, and then when he said it, and it was a guy that I respected in terms of his ability to size things up. If you want to make me mad, tell a lie about me. If you want to make me really bad, tell the truth about me. And I think I know here what Lynn is referring to, but we'll get to that. I'm Dr. Ray.
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6: Hi, everybody. 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
0: Lots of very good questions up there, and I commit to you to talk with all of you. However, as is the rule on this program, if somebody disagrees with me or opposes something I said, not necessarily a piece of advice, but a reference to something, they go first to the line. They go to the top. And I have a situation like that right now. Now, interestingly enough, I'm pretty sure, I don't recall exactly what the podcast was, but I'm pretty sure it was a podcast by a guy named Peter Attia, The Drive. And our caller said, are you aware of his background? Yes, I am aware that there was a certain stuff in his background that he was associated with an individual of great ill repute. However, well, let me find out what Lynn has to say here. Hi, Lynn.
7: Hi, Dr. Ray. Thanks for taking my call.
0: Sure.
7: I'm referencing back to your broadcast of June the 12th. I just listened to it the other day, yesterday, and you recommended Dr. Attia, and I thought, well, I never heard of him, and of course I'm interested in longevity, and I looked him up, and I was just appalled that you would recommend him.
0: Well, I recommended him because of his content, not necessarily because of his morals or whatever he may have gotten past. I know since then he's also said, my gosh, that was a major mistake in my life, and I've apologized for that, and I'm sorry. So his content in terms of lifespan and health span is just at research cutting edge. So that was really what I was recommending. You know, Lynn, you're absolutely correct. Go ahead, please. Go ahead.
7: I was going to say, excuse me. He has no clinical experience, though, other than he's a self-declared expert. Longevity, and he attracts people who want him as their concierge doctor for $100,000 a year, and that's his clinical practice.
0: Well, yeah, he does do that. Yeah, he does.
7: Right,
0: I know
7: he
0: that.
7: Does, and he didn't even complete his residency training. He's not board certified. He would not even get on the staff at most of the major hospitals in the United States. So I doubt his credentials personally. He wants to make a lot of money, and you know, then his association with a certain Jeffrey Epstein is appalling. I just can't, because for me, when I'm trying to live a good Christian life, right, and I try to associate with and support people that are on that same walk. I mean, you can't always, but I would never choose to listen to his podcast just because of that.
0: Okay.
7: There's other people that are legitimate, you know,
0: that's fair.
7: That are like Dr. Eric Topol, formerly the chief of cardiology at Cleveland Clinic, and he's really the one who was responsible for taking it to the world-class status that it has in cardiology. He's now with Scripps Institute out in La Jolla, but he is a researcher in the area of longevity, whereas Dr. Atiyah is not. He does oncology research that doesn't have anything to do with longevity except don't get cancer, right? So anyways, I'm just questioning why you feel comfortable recommending him.
6: Because I have a fair amount of confidence from my understanding of the research that he knows what he's talking about. Okay. So given that, I don't know, I can't confirm all of his personal history, and I can't confirm whether he's repented of it legitimately. If you say, Lynn, I don't want to do it, good for you. I perfectly respect that. But what I know and the things he's talked about in physical fitness and health and strength, it definitely dovetails with much of the research I'm familiar with. And so the guests that he's had on there are absolutely top-notch in their field. They truly are. And I've listened to them. And the ones where I am most aware of the expertise, I'm thinking, these people really know what they're talking about. So in that sense, I think there's a lot of good information there. And if here's one of the problems for me, and you bring up a great point. If someone has a checkered history, if someone doesn't check off all the expert credential boxes, does it mean they don't have something valuable to offer? I know people who have a bachelor's in psychology that would be three times the therapist of a lot of PhD licensed clinical psychologists. So if I look at them and if they say, well, I'm going to be a life coach. Okay, now life coach can be definitely problematic, but anybody can declare themselves a life coach. But if I happen to know about them and who they are and their skill set with people, I'm going to judge them on that. Yeah, they don't have a PhD after their name, but that doesn't automatically convey they don't have something to offer. And that's where I was with Atiyah. He does have a lot to offer, even if not in himself, in his guests. He's had guests on there regarding sleep, regarding ADHD, regarding strength training, world-class experts on his program. So yeah, okay, so his let me share with you another angle on this. You may be familiar, Lynn, with a very, very high-profile priest in the Catholic world. This gentleman commanded a higher amount of money by far than any speaker on the circuit, any Catholic speaker on the circuit, charged enormous amounts of money. It turned out that his history was very, very, very checkered. Very. Did that mean that whatever he said all those years that he was preaching at a high level, that it was invalid? No. What he said was church teaching. Now, he ran into an awful lot of troubles, and he went down in flames because of many things discovered about him. But does that mean you say, well, okay, I'm not even going to listen to any of his preachings anymore? Oh, no, he still speaks. He doesn't speak anymore, but his recordings are very Orthodox, and they're very Catholic. Now, he said a lot of things that would shake me up, but in that sense, now, I'm drawing a little bit of a parallel there. Then the parallel is this. I was once asked to be on a rather large internet conference. It turned out that the organizer of that conference had said some things that, yes, they were totally inappropriate regarding certain church leaders. Okay. So I backed out of that conference. But some of my colleagues did not. And their view was, okay, the conference is a good conference. It's something that's going to help people a lot. The person who put it together is questionable regarding some of the things he has said. Would that be enough for you to back out of that conference?
7: For me personally, yes.
6: Okay.
7: I prefer to surround myself with and associate with people who are on a higher moral ground. Okay. Okay. As far as you can, I mean, you never really know people, but you know.
6: That's right.
7: If you can learn that, you know, that, I mean, why when there's lots of good, there's lots of people that are qualified to speak about longevity, have done the research themselves, have an impeccable reputation. So why would I want to listen to Dr. Attia, for example?
6: Well, he's had a lot of those people on his show.
7: I don't know. I haven't listened to him.
6: Well, that's what I'm saying. He invites a lot of guests on that show.
7: A good point.
6: This is not him. The majority of his show is the guests he has on.
7: Well, people like to associate with a popular name like that. Sometimes, you know, sometimes even somebody who is, it just wants to, they want to, because he has, because Dr. Attia has a high listenership, I'm sure that other experts appreciate the opportunity to have that exposure, you know,
6: could
7: regardless
6: be.
7: Of Akia's personal thing. You
6: could
7: know, that's
6: be.
7: Got something to do
6: but
7: with it.
6: Be
7: too.
6: Careful,
7: I mean,
6: Lynn.
7: It's a good point. I understand.
6: Be careful. You're reading motives. And if you're impugning motives to these people, well, they just want to have the high-level exposure. Perhaps. Or maybe they respect the guy. Maybe they think he's going to ask good questions. Maybe they think he's going to bring out what they know. That could be too, again. But you bring up a good point, and you touch upon personal preference and personal conscience, if you will. Understandable. So thank you. I appreciate it. God bless you. All right. Do I have time? Three. Yeah, I got time here. Let's see. Marianne, she jumped on the program right at the very top of the board there, and I think she's probably referring to the Beck Depression Scale. Is that the name of it, Marianne?
8: Yes. Okay. Yes, it is. Can you hear me?
6: I can. How high a score did he have?
8: They didn't reveal the results, but they asked about self-harm, and he said he has thoughts about it. And, you know, obviously I'm devastated. My husband's devastated. He said it started in fifth grade. And I'm just at a loss as to what we should do, because I thought we were like a healthy family, and I don't know where to go. I mean, he has therapy, but he's on a waiting list right now. I mean, there's just a lot of intake and a lot of people that need help, and so he's on a waiting list, so we haven't even gotten an appointment yet. We just had, like, another screening, and we got, like, a nurse practitioner, and then we had the questionnaire again from the doctor's office, so he was asked it again. And then, you know, obviously he said that the same thing, he wanted to, you know, hurt himself. And she said, well, do you want to today? And he said, no. And so, you know, she just said, like, if that ever happens, you will tell mom or dad. And he's like, oh, yeah, yeah, yeah. So
6: how old is he, Mary? How old is
8: 12.
6: He?
8: 12. Okay. He's 12.
6: All right. Okay, stay there. We're gonna get interrupted by a hard break here. So I'm going to take you through the break, and we'll finish it up on the other side. Thank you for joining me. There's a lot of folks waiting patiently, and I'm going to do what I can to get to everybody. Thank you so much.

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1: What does the term discernment of spirits mean? Father Timothy Gallagher writes, discern comes from the Latin discernere, which means to separate things according to their qualities, to distinguish between one thing and another. In this case, to identify one spiritual reality as different from another. Discernment is the process of separating spiritual movements and looking at the origin of each and the thoughts connected to it. Father Gallagher continues, the phrase of spirits describes what is to be discerned, that is, which spiritual realities are to be distinguished, one from the other. The word spirits, as Ignatius uses it in this context, indicates those affective stirrings of the heart, joy, sadness, hope, fear, peace, anxiety, and similar feelings with their related thoughts that influence our life of faith and progress toward God.
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3: Family, a prayer that we pray together is a powerful prayer. So please pray together with me, our EWTN Family Prayer. Today we pray for those who have diabetes. Almighty God, we worship you, our Father. And we pray this day for those who suffer with diabetes. Look upon your children with this illness and grant them relief. Give them patience and the grace of perseverance in taking care of their health. Show them the way to physical and spiritual well-being. Let their cry come to your ears and bring them healing in mind and body and soul. We ask this in the holy name of Jesus, your Son. Amen.
4: Thank you for joining me here on The Doctor's Inn, talking to Mary Ann. Her son recently filled out a Beck Depression inventory scale. He's 12. And according to his score, although Marianne doesn't know the specifics, she might want to ask. According to his score, shows signs of depression, and he's even said that he's contemplated, not heavily, but suicidal ideation. And of course, that scared the dickens out of Marianne, understandably so. And she said something interesting, and she was recapping this. She said, God, we had a healthy family here. What's going on with a kid being depressed like this? Marianne, you still there?
5: I'm here.
4: Okay.
5: I'm here. I don't know. I mean, I'm sure the phone doesn't help, the cell phone.
4: Yes, it doesn't, Marianne. It does not. And now you got yourself painted into a corner. Because if you realize, okay, wait a minute, you're too young to have access to the world's evil and everything else that he can get on that phone, including pornography, and you take it away, now look out. And I would imagine any counselor he goes to is not going to advise you to take it away, although if I were just to fire off a blind guess from this direction, I have seen all kinds of young kids at age 12 or younger who shouldn't be depressed are. So that's the first thing. But I don't doubt that you have a beautiful family. I'm going to believe you. No way of knowing, but I'm going to trust you. Now, that said, most of the time when parents look at their child and say, what's going on here? Where's this anxiety coming from? Where's this depression coming from? We've got a stable, loving existence. There are factors shaping him that you know nothing about. Whether it's friends, whether it's kids at school, whether it is, and you touched upon it, how long he's had that smartphone, probably with no protections on it. All of that can enter into. So I think what you can do here, you say, how can we help him? Yeah, you got to get to the bottom of where this depression is coming from. You got to ask him. You got to say, okay, son, I'm confused. We have a loving family. You know how deeply you're loved. What is going on that you're so sad about your life right now? What is it, son? And then he'll give you the old, oh, no. Don't let him stop at that. Son, I think you do know. I think you don't want to say. And then you can help him along, Marianne. You can say, what are you seeing on that phone? And you can ask him direct. Have you seen pornography? Very high chance he has, just simply by base rates. Okay, so you already know that. Do you know that for sure?
5: I mean,
4: okay.
5: I'm pretty sure. I mean,
4: Oh, there you go.
5: He's seen some unpleasant things. I know.
4: There you
5: go. That shocked him.
4: Well, there you go.
5: And
4: he's lost a bit of his childhood. And because of that, he shook up. So we got to help him. And basically, you got to help him essentially say, okay, hon, we're going to get you back. We're going to get you back to being a 12-year-old boy again. The carefree part of being a 12-year-old boy. Man, hopefully, I think you can personally do a lot more for him than a therapist can. That's my impression.
6: I agree with that.
4: You're a loving mom, dear. And
6: I agree with that. You know these tears.
4: Okay, hold on. These tears are part due to the sadness of what your son is expressing, and they're also part due because you're thinking there's no fix. That's not true. That's not true at all. Okay? Right now, your young man has got himself in a little bit of a hole, and you're going to help him climb out of that. You're going to return some of his 12-year-old innocence to him. He's probably all shook up by what he saw, what he's thinking about it, how it's bugging his head, all that. And that's a very natural response that he would say, yeah, I'm bummed out, I'm depressed, this is bad. So that said, my experience is, and I can't say in your particular situation, but my experience is when you got a 12-year-old who's saying he's depressed, it isn't a natural depression. And what I mean by that, it's not his body acting up. It is situations, circumstances, and input from technology and the culture that is assaulting him. So what you got to do is you got to sit down and explore with him all these factors. And you're going to find out some stuff, and you can tell him, I'm not going to get mad at any of this, son. I just want to hear it so I can help you, and I don't like you feeling sad. One more thing. If you're on a waiting list, you find out how long that is. You may decide you want to go to somebody else that can, you know, when somebody calls me, if I think it's a serious situation, I'm not going to say, well, I tell you what, I'll see you August 29th. I'm not going to do that. I'm going to get them in. So that might be something you look into. One more thing. The reason I wanted those scores is because there's something called a regression to the mean. If you take a survey or a scale and you rate it, you answer it subjectively, the second time you take it, it's usually less severe. It's not worse. Unless something has happened in your life to spur it on. But just the normal experience going on, nothing has really radically changed. First time you filled it out, it looked perhaps extreme. The second time you filled it out, not quite so much. Just some things to consider. And my dear, please, you're not a failure as a mom at all. This is not a farm in 1880 anymore. And two, your young man is he's had some things that he doesn't know how to digest them. So you're going to help him, but you digest them. You'll do that.
5: Okay.
4: All right.
5: Okay. Thank you.
4: God bless you. Yeah, I mean, that's I see an awful lot of this from good families. It's just the parents, we underestimate the minefield morally out there. And I'm not doing this to scream and make everybody all upset the way the world is going to hell in a handbasket. No, but I'm saying we got to be a little more vigilant. And she's going to have a tough decision with that smartphone. Because if that smartphone, if he basically admits that smartphone's got him shook up, maybe she can convince him, if he wants to feel happier and better about life, to give it up for a while. And when I say for a while, I ain't talking 2 weeks here. I'm talking way down the road. But the one of the problems with the smartphone is at the same time, it can be emotionally devastating to a kid. They don't want to let go of it. They'll be as upset or more so if they have to give it up. You know, it's kind of like the old addiction thing. You know, I hate being on this drug, but I don't want to quit. Same thing with that phone. I hate what it's doing to me, but don't, please don't take it away.

How can we be sure our conscience is guiding us rightly? The Catholic Catechism states that in order to make correct moral judgments, we must have a well-formed conscience, one that is upright, truthful, and formulates its judgments according to reason and conforms them to the true good willed by the wisdom of the Creator. In order to avoid the trap of negative influences and the desire to prefer our own judgments, we must educate our conscience. The Catechism asserts that prudent education teaches virtue and guarantees freedom and engenders peace of heart. What are the ingredients of this education? The trap of negative influences and the desire to prefer our own judgments, we must educate our conscience. The Catechism asserts that prudent education teaches virtue and guarantees freedom and

0: with the Catechism.
1: Christ is the answer with Father John Ricardo.
2: I repeat, I'm sure ad nauseum to the guys who are here, a line from Pope Benedict Emeritus now, who used to say over and over again, to be a Christian is not the result of an ethical choice, but the result of an event, an encounter, a meeting with the living God in the person of Jesus Christ. This and nothing less is what it means to be a Christian. So we said the new evangelization is new in ardor. That's a kind of old-fashioned word. What in the world is ardor? Ardor is zeal, fervor, passion. Are you passionate about Jesus? Passionate about Jesus. Are you zealous for Jesus? Are you fervent for Jesus? Are we fervent for the gospel? Are we passionate about helping this world come to know him?

0: baby books that talk to, about infants. I had a little granddaughter born a few months ago. All these baby books talk about kids need to eat every 2 to 3 hours. You know what they don't tell you? And I found this out. That behavior continues, especially with boys, until they turn 18 or 20 and finally move out. That's the thing, man. My boys were eating every 2 to 3 hours. We got kicked out of buffets. Lawrence from Raleigh, North Carolina. Hi, Lawrence.
1: Hello, Dr. Ray. This is about our adult daughter, our recent college graduate. She lives independently now. She's gainfully employed. However, it turns out that for the past few years, she has misrepresented and misled us about her future educational and professional plans, namely going to medical school. And I think I would say that this is a result of her being not a demanding child from the very beginning. Like, she has never asked for anything. Her mother had to always shop for her clothes for her and, you know, basically give her whatever she needs. She was the one who had to find out what she needed and get it for her instead of she asking for things. So that's one aspect. The other part is she tries to say things or say what she's doing in order to please us. That's what it all seems to stem from her trying to present this positive image of what she's doing. So my question, Dr. Ray, is first, what kind of counseling, where can I try and find counseling counselors for her? And if she would benefit from a female counselor necessarily, or does it not matter?
0: Well, Lauren,
1: and
0: there's
1: finally, what is it that we can or I can tell her myself, such as you don't have to, like, you follow your interests, but be truthful about it. Don't, instead of trying to please us or bring us glory, fame and glory, just be true to yourself.
0: I can answer that one pretty easily. The first one I'm not going to answer, the one about the therapist, and here's why. Because you said one of the problems has been, as we've raised her, we've pretty much guided her, and we've pretty much set the terms and the conditions of what we expect. Now, on one level, that's good morally, but at another level,

0: in terms of her own independent thinking and choosing, you've said, well, that's kind of blown up in our face because she doesn't want to tell us some of this stuff. She's afraid she'll disappoint us. And then you said, well, let me get her a counselor. Well, wait a minute. Did she ask for a counselor? If you're saying,
1: no.
0: I think she, okay, well, then don't do it.
1: Yeah.
0: If she's saying, if you're saying, I think you need a counselor, what you're doing is you're falling back into your old style, which is, well, yeah, we've always kind of told her, you know, what's good for her, what she needs to do. She needs to go to medical school, and this is all good. Oh, by the way, I got to get her a counselor. Whoa. If you say your daughter's gainfully employed, she just didn't go to medical school, I think, and you've put your finger on it, she didn't want to tell you because she knew that you'd be disappointed. She knew you'd have questions. Maybe, and again, I have no idea how much pressure she felt, but if she felt a lot, then it's perfectly understandable she's not going to tell you. Now, it's necessarily not a lie. She just avoided the truth. Now, the easier part of your question is this, and you're on the right direction. You got to try from this point forward to convince her you're an adult now. You're a beautiful adult. You're a responsible adult. All these decisions are yours. They're not ours anymore. Your mother and I will love you. We will support you, and assuming you don't do anything immoral or illegal, but we will support you in all these decisions that are yours. And that's what we're going to do. And we will. I'm sorry that if in the past you felt pressure from us, I don't know how much of that was us and how much of it was you, but sorry about that, and I can tell you, honey, it's not going to happen anymore. You've grown up to be a fine young woman, and these are your decisions. If you want to work as a clerk somewhere and you're perfectly content, good for you. If you want to pick dandelions at a golf course, good for you. And I think that's the thing, Lawrence, you got to overcome. The idea that she is feeling like, I'm just going to be a disappointment to my parents, so I'm going to drib and drab out the truth so I don't have to get the big pushback. There's my suggestion, sir, and I appreciate the fact that you really want to care about this and fix it up with your young daughter. This is Dr. Ray.
2: 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And in that moment, you freeze? 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
0: Okay, this is Dr. Ray. Doctor is in. Monday through Friday, 1 o'clock, co-production East. 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Susan has been waiting so very patiently. So, Susan, thank you for your patience.
1: Hello, Dr. Ray.
0: Thank you, dear.
1: Thank you for taking my call.
0: Sure. You waited a long time, so I'm going to try a little harder to be somewhat more helpful.
1: Well, this is kind of a doozy. So my sister has been living alone for some years now since her husband passed away. She recently had a hospital stay, and while she was in the hospital, I was taking care of her cats. And I discovered a lot of things that were a little bit unsettling as far as her living situation.
0: Something tells me it's not a little bit unsettling. Something tells me it threw you for a loop.
1: Yeah, it was pretty bad in my estimation, in my husband's estimation. So fast forward a few days, we talked to the caseworker at the hospital. The caseworker said that she would be going to a facility because they were aware of the situation and wanted her to get these problems fixed before she went home.
0: What were these problems?
1: I'm sorry, go ahead.
0: What were these problems?
1: Plumbing problems and just a bad urine smell from her animals.
0: So the caseworker there, the social services at the hospital, why did she go to the hospital? Was it for cognitive reasons or physical?
1: She went in for low blood sugar. And when she originally called me to tell me that she needed help, she was screaming into the phone telling me that she needed me to go over there, you know, and be with her. And I was on my way to work. So I said, you need to call an ambulance first.
0: How old is your sister, Susan? How old is your sister?
1: She's 68.
0: 68. You see any signs of cognitive deterioration?
1: I have, with this past interaction with her, because I mentioned the conditions to her, because she has three cats, and we were talking about the cats, and I said the urine smell is unbearable. I don't know how she could stand it, and she was blaming it on a cat that she hasn't had for like 10 years.
0: Oh, okay. Now that's significant. If the hospital noticed that, if the hospital saw that she's confused and she is unaware of an awful lot of things she should be aware of, their suggestion that she go to some kind of rehab unit, and you got to find out why. Got to find out why. They're not going to send her to a rehab unit because she had a periodic low blood sugar. So something else is going on. That said, you can do practically, you can go over there and try to clean the place up and see if she even notices if or when she comes back. And the second thing is somehow you got to get a read on the fact that do the cats represent something a little more serious? You know, you're looking like she's got three cats. Okay, so what? She's got three cats. So what? Well, she doesn't change her litter and they're peeing all over the place. Well, even that isn't enough. But if there's cognitive deterioration and the fact that she said this is a cat that's doing it that was dead 10 years ago, what else is she confused about? And is she a danger to herself to live alone? And I think that's what the hospital was trying to assess, if at all possible. She came in, they were interviewing her for what's going on, and probably it came out that a lot of what she was saying was either not realistic or signs of some type of cognitive confusion. Perhaps the low blood sugar was temporarily causing it. But then after they got her sugar under control and she didn't pull out of it, if that's what happened, then they got concerned. So they're not going to tell you anything because of the HIPAA laws. You're not allowed to go in there and find out anything. You can ask your sister, can you put me on the list of people that would be okay to contact? Maybe she's already done that. And if she has, you can talk to the caseworker, the social worker, and say, okay, I'm her sister. Here's what I'm seeing at home. And I'm wondering if you have some guidance for me regarding what my sister is facing right now. That's what I would do.
1: Okay. I left a message with the caseworker, and I got a call the next day, and she said that the caseworker, there was two different ones. She said the caseworker that told me that she could go to a facility, she said she gave you the wrong information. So she is now, as of last week, she went back home.
0: Okay.
1: My husband and I refused to take her home from the hospital because we didn't want her going in the situation. And
0: well, it's got to be pretty bad. It can't just be the cats, Susan. It's got to be a lot worse than the cats. It's got to be a lot of stuff. Okay. All right. It's just, it probably just
1: plumbing and,
0: deteriorating filth and everything. You're going to have to probably make some kind of assessment. And again, you don't have any leverage over your sister at this point. She's not been declared incompetent. So the one thing you could do is you could, if it's so bad that you worry about her health and her well-being, you could report her to the social services in the county and say, definitely need to look in on her. This is a situation that's it's really scary, and you need to need to check on her, a welfare check for this for an elderly.
1: Because the hospital said that I got the wrong information and that she was going home.
0: Okay.
1: And they asked if we would pick her up, and I said, no, I can't pick her up. I can't bring her back to that. And I just wonder if that was the right decision now. But I mean, it's done, so.
0: Yeah, you made a judgment. You know, you can't go second-guessing every decision you make on the spot. But on the other hand, she is back home now. Now you got to decide, where do you go from here? I think I'd go over there a lot, see what's going on, get a sense of how she's living. And if it gets to the point where you think this is, she can't live like this. It's not just smelly cats, okay? It's got to be a lot more than that. If you say this is an untenable situation, it's a deteriorating situation, and my sister is not making a lot of sense in some of these things. Now you're going to be facing some decisions, and one of the difficulties is you have no leverage over her. If she wants to live there, she can live there. And then if they come in and decide, okay, she's a risk to herself, then you got to see what is involved in what they can do. But even at that, they're generally pretty slow unless somebody is at immediate risk. Thank you, Susan, for your patience. God bless you. Lourdes, Richard, you call back. You'll be first up. This is Dr. A. Thanks for joining me here on The Doctor Is In. I appreciate your company. 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Walk with God. 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
11: Here's your Real Presence Radio weather forecast for the Sioux Falls area. For your Wednesday afternoon, partly sunny skies, highs in the upper 80s, south winds gusting up to 20 miles per hour. Slight chance of showers and thunderstorms for tonight, lows in the mid-60s, southwest winds at 5 to 10. More thunderstorm chances Thursday, highs upper 80s. If you would like to underwrite the weather segment on Real Presence Radio, please call 877-795-0122. I'm meteorologist Corey Hogarth.
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17: This is an EWTN Newslink. I'm Teresa Tomio from Catholic Connection. Search and rescue teams are still combing through the rubble in Venezuela, where last week's earthquake killed nearly 2,000 people and toppled entire buildings in the northern part of the country. The UN is seeking about $15 million to set up temporary shelters for the thousands left homeless. And the Society of St. Pius X today moved forward and ordained, without papal permission, four men as bishops. The Vatican has warned that doing so would constitute a schismatic act, and Pope Leo earlier this week sent a letter to the Superior General urging him to turn back, saying, "To tear the seamless garment of Christ is a sin of extreme gravity." Nonetheless, the ordination took place and was live-streamed even on YouTube. For more news of the Catholic perspective, visit EWTNnews.com. I'm Teresa Tomio, and Call to Communion with Dr. David Anders starts now.
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22: 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Outside North America, please dial 1 and then 205-271-2985. 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All right, Pedro Quiles, our producer, Matt Kabinski handling phone screening. Ace McKay is on social media, keeping an eye on things. I'm Tom Price, along with, fresh from the Alabama Heat Dome, Dr. David Anders.
2: Hey, Top, how you doing?
22: It is toasty out there.
2: It's getting toasty.
22: And pretty much all over.
2: Yeah.
22: I mean, almost practically coast to coast. And I talked with Joan Lewis in Rome this morning.
2: Uh-huh.
22: She said it's the same thing in Rome. But the difference is only 19% of Italian households have air conditioning.
2: Woo!
22: So, not good. We're going to lead off with an email here from MC, who says, Dr. Anders, I've always been taught that every man is created in God's image and likeness, even though we lack grace due to the fall. So, what does being born again actually accomplish?
2: Yeah, so St. Irenaeus put it this way, that that we regain in Christ what we lost in Adam.
22: Okay.
2: Namely, to be in the likeness and image of God. Now, what Irenaeus means there is not that the likeness and image of God was completely effaced, but definitely marred, right? I mean, where the likeness and image of God in us is precisely in our rational moral character, and insofar as we deviate from that, we deface the image of God within us, and the purpose of the incarnation is to restore it to its pristine likeness.
22: Okay, very good. Thank you so much, MC, for your email. We're going to get to the phones in just a moment. First of all, this question from Jordan, who is right here in Birmingham. Dr. Anders, what is the difference between God's grace and God's mercy? And how should we ask for and receive each of them?
2: Right. So the character trait of being merciful is someone who has the desire to alleviate the suffering of someone else.
22: Okay.
2: When we talk about grace, we're in the Catholic context, we're talking about when God shares his own nature with us in a created manner. He infuses grace into us so he can cause us to be renewed after his image and likeness, as we were just discussing, and elevate us to divine sonship. Now, in God, that act is both transformative of our character and, from God's side, something merciful, right? Because we suffer from our alienation from God, from our alienation from our own best self, from our alienation from the image and likeness of God that was planted within us in our original creation. And so his mercy is extended insofar as he restores us to our true condition of being sons and daughters of God in his likeness and image. So it's the same reality, but considered under two different aspects, under the aspect of relieving our suffering and under the aspect of renovating us in divine likeness.
22: Okay. Appreciate that, Jordan. Thanks for listening to us right here in Birmingham. Calls are coming in right now. 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Grace asks this one, if God tells us not to worry, then why did Jesus appear to despair in the Garden of Gethsemane?
2: Yeah, I don't think Jesus despaired. I think Jesus was stressed out. I can conceptualize, I personally can imagine how I could feel distress at something without the kind of fear that characterizes uncertainty. Very trivial example. This morning I had blood drawn at the doctor's office. I don't mind getting blood drawn. It's not that traumatic an experience. I'm not a person who faints or anything like that. But I don't like that stick, when they stick your arm, and I just don't like the feeling of the initial stick. No, I mean, nobody, I imagine, likes it,
22: Probably not.
2: And in my case, I just prefer not to look. I guess, some people are like, oh, fascinating blood, let me see it, I'm going to sit there and watch the needle go in. But I'm one of these guys that I like to turn my head and not look at it, all right? So when I see the needle heading my way, there's a moment of anticipation of like, oh, and here it comes, but, I'm not ready for this, But I'm not anxious.
22: Yeah.
2: Right? I mean, I'm not like mortally afraid. I'm not like, oh, what is going to happen? Is some horrible thing going to happen? No, I mean, I know exactly what's going to happen. So I think I can find a distinction between having some sort of emotional discomfort at the idea of an of something coming on me that's unpleasant, and differentiate that from the kind of anxiety that characterizes uncertainty or fear of death or something. And I think that Christ had a very heightened degree of, as anyone would, a kind of resistance to the idea of dying the death of torture. But he was completely willing to surrender to that if it's the will of God, which he ultimately did, without the kind of terror that accompanies radical uncertainty, because he knew what would happen. He knew what the outcome would be. Sure. So he didn't have that kind of confusion.
22: Grace, thanks so much for your email. If you'd like to send us an email for a future show, the address ctc@ewtn.com. 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In just a moment, we're going to be going to the phones. We'll be talking with Angela in New Jersey. 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
22: 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Here's a quick program note. We will be bringing you Holy Mass on the occasion of the 250th anniversary of the Declaration of Independence. That'll be live from the Basilica of the National Shrine of the Immaculate Conception in Washington, D.C. We're going to bring that to you Saturday night, 6 p.m. Eastern, on EWTN television and on EWTN Radio Extra. So be sure to join us for that. If you're ready now, let's go to Angela, a first-time caller in New Jersey, listening on Sirius XM, channel 130. Hey there, Angela, what's on your mind today?
23: Hi, good afternoon. So I'm just curious about a question regarding confession. I'm a Roman Catholic. I believe in going to confession. I actually love going to confession, and I feel so much better and more at peace after I go to confession, which is probably why I like to go. But I've had many conversations with a family member of mine, my sister in particular, who has lost her faith in Catholicism and for a long time now. And every now and again, we'll touch on it because it's very touchy to grasp on those kinds of conversations with her. But every now and again, we're able to. And more recently, it was about confession. And it went sort of like, maybe I believe that regardless if we go to confession, that the Lord will forgive us if we ask him and truly repent in our hearts that we're sorry for whatever it is that we're sorry for and that he will forgive us. I still believe that we should be going to confession and that this was you know, Jesus' little miracle to us in itself, because it's like a free therapeutic session that you can speak to him and not be judged by whatever it was that you did wrong, and not feel condemned, and you can feel relief from it. But at the same point, I feel that if you apologize in the comforts of your own home, and you truly have like this, you know, I guess moment where you're just sorry, and you confess to him, and you're speaking directly to him, then I feel like you're still forgiven. Is that sinful to believe that, even though in the Catholic faith we're supposed to believe fully in confession to be forgiven?
2: Yeah, thanks. I really appreciate the question. So it is a dogma of the Catholic faith, and a dogma is something that all Catholics have to believe. It's a dogma of the Catholic faith that God can and does forgive people without the benefit of going to confession. So what you believe by way of a kind of pious intuition, well, I feel like if I just pray to God in my heart, he'll forgive me. That's your sentiment. That sentiment is actually confirmed by the Church in the form of an infallible dogma. So not only is it not sinful for you to believe that, it would be sinful for you to deny it. How does that make you feel?
23: A little confused. So it's okay.
2: Okay. In other words, what you think is correct, right? You are correct. God can forgive you in your room without confession. In fact, not only can God do so, not only does he do so, but the Church says we must believe that he can. Like, you were worried, am I wrong for believing this? I'm telling you, you would be wrong if you didn't believe it. You follow me?
23: Yeah.
2: Yeah, I mean, like, you have to believe that. Not only is it right to believe, it's like obligatory for Catholics to believe that God can forgive us without the confessional. It's called an act of perfect contrition. And the perfect model of this is Psalm 51. It's the prayer of repentance that David prays after his sin with Bathsheba. And he says, against you only, O Lord, have I sinned and done what is evil in your sight. Therefore, wash me and cleanse me. I'll be clean, and so forth. Don't take your Holy Spirit away from me, but renew within me a right spirit, etc., etc., etc. Church prays the Psalm 51 every Friday. It's part of the penitential liturgy of the Church. So it's very much a part of Catholic dogma that we can and are, in fact, forgiven by acts of perfect contrition when we are genuinely sorry for offending God. So if God can forgive us without the confessional, then why does he give us the confessional? And to answer that question, we really have to look at all of the sacramental system, the whole thing, and ask the same question. Could God regenerate me unto saving grace without baptism? Answer, yes. Could God forgive me without confessional? Yes. Could I be validly married without a priest witnessing the ceremony? Yes. Could I, in some mysterious fashion, participate in Christ's body and blood without the Eucharist? Yes. All the graces of the sacraments God could convey outside of them. Some of them he regularly does convey outside the sacraments, not all of them. Like, he doesn't generally run around giving the grace of ordination to people without being ordained. But, I mean, like, most of these, yeah, God can and sometimes does, in fact, give these graces without the benefit of the sacrament. So what's the point of the sacrament? Why does Jesus add the sacrament? He does not add the sacrament to make some sort of additional burden. He doesn't add the sacrament to make grace harder to get. You know, like, well, we used to be able to get this without a sacrament, now we got to go to a sacrament. No, that's not the way at all, right? He adds the sacrament for two reasons. One is so that we have some tangible evidence of having received the grace. Right? Because you can see a sacrament. You can hear it. A lot of times you can lay hands on one. It's tangible. It's right there in front of you. And when you have the promise of Christ attached to it, hey, whenever you hear these words of absolution, know for sure that you're forgiven. Well, that visible, audible confirmation is a tremendous encouragement in the life of faith. I know for a fact, if I hear the words of absolution, I am forgiven. Whereas if you leave it to your own devices, you might fall into thinking, well, was I sincere enough? Did I really mean it? Did I say everything? No, you hear those words of absolution, you know it's taken care of. Same thing with baptism. Have I really been adopted as a child of God? Am I really forgiven? You know, am I really regenerated? Do I really have the Holy Spirit? Oh, yeah, I was baptized. Yeah, of course I am. Yeah, I really am part of the church. Ooh, whew, that's cool. I'm glad to remember that, okay? Et cetera. So the sacraments add that note of tangible, recognizable certainty, objective certainty. Then they do one other thing. They bind us to other people. Because a person cannot sacramentalize themselves, right? I can't absolve myself. I can't baptize myself. I sure as heck can't marry myself, right? And so the sacraments, by being obligatory in the church, necessarily connect us to the body of Christ, which is the church. And the danger of neglecting the sacraments, like by way of intent, like if I sort of form an anti-sacramental ideology and say, I'm going to stay away from all sacraments, I'm going to go do my own religion by myself. Well, the problem with that is you're doing religion by yourself, right? And to be fulfilled as human beings and spiritual creatures, we can do so only in the context of a living community that's characterized by love and justice. And the church just is that community, or strives to be, so that it can be a sign of God's reconciliation with all the world. So the sacraments bring both that tangible note of assurance and connect us to the visible body of the church and its authority and to its community, which brings tremendous spiritual graces that the solo confession in my heart does not bring, even though it can bring God's forgiveness if it is an act of perfect contrition.
0: Angela, is that helpful for you?
23: Yes, it is. I just wanted to state also that I love confession, because I grew up in a broken home, and it was very, very difficult to say anything that you did wrong without getting hit or scolded or whatever the punishment would have been at that day. And for me, it was like this beautiful way that Jesus was in my life, because I knew I could go to confession on the weekend and see the priest and not be scolded for something, you know, in hindsight, so trivial, so minor. But in my childhood would have been this big deal that would have, you know, had a repercussion for no reason, really. And it just was such a comfort to me, because I felt like God was with me always.
2: That's beautiful. And that really, I mean, is. There you go. You've just underscored the value of confession in a profound way, so thank you for sharing that.
0: Great lead-off question for you, Angela. Thank you so much for checking in from New Jersey. And that opens up a line for, hopefully, you, as 833-288-EWTN, now open for you. Call or text 833-288-3986. It's Called to Communion. We're live on this Wednesday afternoon here on EWTN. Interesting question here from Micah. What is the need for Trinity? And what is the reason for it?
2: So you could take this question in more than one way.
0: Yeah.
2: If you take it as a question about metaphysics, about, you know, the highest principles of reality, then the question breaks down and becomes unintelligible, because the Trinity isn't something that God arrived at out of some intrinsic need, as if God were sitting around not being a Trinity and said, I think I'll grow two more heads and become a Trinity, you know? That would be to misunderstand the doctrine profoundly. God has no need of being a Trinity. God is a Trinity, right? God is a Trinitarian, a Trinity of persons from all eternity. It is God's essential nature. You know, God doesn't need himself. God is ultimate plenitude, okay? If you are referring to why do we need to know about it, well, that's a different animal. Like, why does the church need to teach this truth about God, given that it was hidden for so long? What value comes to us in knowing this secret about God's inner life? It underscores God's communitarian nature and lends depth to the teaching that God is love. That has a major impact on how we come to see ourselves and what relationship with God means. William James, the famous American psychologist, once described the religious disposition as believing that there is an order in the universe and that the purpose of my life is to bring my life into conformity with that order. I think that's a pretty good definition, yeah. Working definition of religion. Now, think of all the ways you might be able to answer that question. You know, in some versions of Islam, mm-hmm. say the order in the universe is just raw authority. And the way to bring yourself into conformity with it is submission, which is what the word Islam means. You know, let's say you are an existentialist absurdist philosopher, and you think the order of the universe is that there is no order, right? And you know, the way to bring your life into order with nihilistic chaos is to become Merceau in Camus' The Stranger, you know? you have a very different outcome, you know, depending on how you see ultimate reality. Well, if you're a Christian and you think that the ultimate order in the universe is Trinitarian love, and the goal of my life is to bring my life into accord with that order, then I have to become Trinitarian love. That looks very different from existential nihilism and you know, raw submission to arbitrary authority.
0: Wow. When you said that, I immediately thought of Jean-Paul Sartre and his play No Exit. Do you remember No
2: Oh,
0: Exit?
2: I do. We close, yeah.
0: Wow.
2: Hell is other people.
0: Oh, boy.
2: Can be.
0: Back to the phones now at 833-288-EWTN. Here's Landon in Kansas City on the Missouri side, listening on the Great Catholic Radio Network. Hey, Landon, what's on your mind today?
1: Hey, guys. Thanks for taking my call today. Dr. Enders, I know you come from a Pentecostal background you mentioned previously, and that's what I'm making my way out of. And so I'm wondering, and maybe I'm thinking about this the wrong way, but so in the Pentecostal altar calls, you know, there's a or services, there's an opportunity for the congregation to come forward and receive prayer and the laying on of hands. And I'm wondering, what are we supposed to receive? Obviously, in the Mass, the height of it is the Eucharist, but where is the opportunity for a specific prayer for needs and, you know the, someone to bring something specific to, I guess, the priest? Or am I just thinking about it the wrong way? Are we supposed
2: to... Let me talk around this issue for a little bit, because I'm very familiar with what you're talking about. And the altar call as an institution evolved in Protestant revivalistic culture, and it means something slightly different in a Pentecostal context than it did originally. The altar call started in the Second Great Awakening, which is 19th century innovation, and so it's not very old in Christian history. It's very, very recent innovation. So for 1900 years, Christians throughout the world, whether Protestants, Catholics, Orthodox, you name it, got along just fine without altar calls. So that ought to tell you something right off the bat. Like, I mean, this has only been around for, you know, 100, 150 years. Christians didn't need it before that. So you got to scratch your head and wonder, well, do we really need altar calls if no Christian in history ever had one until 19th century America? But nevertheless, the reason for the altar call, the way the altar call got started in the Second Great Awakening, it really began with Charles Grandison Finney, whose theology of conversion was that it was necessary to make a willful, intentional choice to follow God, to repent of sin, and to follow the way of God. And he thought that you could emotionally manipulate that. I mean, he's very explicit about this. And so he had all these institutions that he brought to his revivals with the purpose of trying to coerce or manipulate a decision to commit oneself to God. And that having done that, I mean, now in the culture of evangelicalism, that moment of personal decision stands out as really seen as the sort of the initiation, the beginning, and the high point, kind of the culmination of Christian life. And in Christian renewal movements, particularly out of the Wesleyan tradition or Pentecostal tradition, you know, that conversionistic attitude, that sort of crisis moment decision, you know, stops just being at the beginning, and it becomes something that one seeks to sort of recapitulate at different stages. And so, you know, having frequent opportunities for people to come forward in these kinds of decisive emotional displays is an important part of the tradition. Now, hold that thought. We got to go to a break. When we come back, we'll keep talking about the altar call, Pentecostalism, and how that translates or fails to translate in a Catholic context.
0: Sit tight, Landon. We'll be right back with more Call to Communion. Stay with us.
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22: 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You can call us or text us. We'll get to a text that we just came in just a couple of minutes, but we want to continue this conversation with Landon in Kansas City, who is asking about the practice of the altar call.
2: Yeah, and so he really wants to know what he experienced in Pentecostalism. Is there some kind of analog in Catholic sacramental theology?
22: Yeah.
2: So when we left off at the break, I was describing how what began in Protestantism as a movement to try to coerce and emotionally manipulate the decision to follow Christ in the Second Great Awakening develops in later Wesleyan holiness movements, as well as in Pentecostalism, into not just a singular moment of crisis conversion, but opportunities for sort of ongoing, recapitulating that experience kind of ongoing way, so that one could, feel that all that sort of excitement of the initial conversion could be touched again, could be sort of, you could plumb that well again in subsequent moments of Christian worship, maybe by way of conversion, but maybe just by the way of seeking some sort of touch from God's grace. And so, hence in Pentecostalism, there's this emphasis on going up to the front of the church during worship service and receiving prayer, having people lay hands on you, maybe some display of charismatic prayer like speaking in tongues, and very often accompanied by the phenomenon of being slain in the spirit, sort of swooning, under the sense of God's touch. And that becomes a very important part of the tradition. And that these things should be felt experiences, right, that I should have a kind of emotional response to this is really articulated explicitly, but it's clearly in evidence. I mean, the ethos of Pentecostal and charismatic worship is very much tied up in the music, and it's not at all uncommon after some exuberant worship for the tone of the music to kind of take a slower pace, more meditative, sort of repetitive, rhythms and harmonies, for an opportunity for somebody to kind of enter into kind of absorbed state of semi-meditation or suggestibility, and in that state to begin to receive these words of comfort. Oftentimes someone who would claim to have a word of knowledge would come and speak comforting words, my brother, my sister, God's with you, I can tell you're having a hard time, maybe the Spirit of God is telling me you've got this problem, that problem, and he's here to be with you, and he's praying, he's touching you right now, and then you're very suggestible, you're in kind of a state of semi-absorption, and you receive these in an attitude of faith and trust, and it can be quite moving. And I mean, I've been in those kinds of environments, and sometimes you feel goosebumps on your arms, and you might feel a kind of sense of electricity, and you're encouraged very much in the tradition to sort of give yourself over to that. Let yourself feel these things, and that can even result in these experiences of a swooning that people would call being slain in the spirit. So I understand all that. I get the sensibility, I understand the ethos, I know theologically and historically where that came from. So, first of all that's allowed in Catholicism. You can do that if you want. And we have a charismatic Catholic movement. So if that sort of thing floats your boat, and you want to recapitulate that as a Catholic, you're allowed to. You can go to Catholic Charismatic meetings and you can do that. Okay. The fact that that's not the Mass tells you something, though, right? That it is optional, it's not normative. And whereas in Pentecostalism, it's kind of normative. It's kind of like, yeah, this is the way we ought to do things. In Catholicism, it's just an option. And part of the reason for that is that there is a deep conviction in the Catholic spiritual and mystical tradition that those affective displays, those emotional responses, pleasant though they may be, are not necessarily a good indication of growth and holiness, nor necessarily the best means to holiness. And they can lead people into false corners of maybe overconfidence that, well, you know, maybe God is, maybe God's not active in me the way he needs to be. And just because I've had a moving emotional experience, maybe that's not really what I need right now in my moral life. Maybe there's something else I need to deal with. 1989, the bishops of the Catholic Church, well, the Congregation of the Doctrine of the Faith, wrote a letter on Christian prayer, and it addressed some of this kind of phenomena, actually in the context of a 4th century group, the Massilians, but we're not going to worry about them. Okay, I'm going to read the passage from the text. These false 4th century charismatics identified the grace of the Holy Spirit with the psychological experience of his presence in the soul. All right, so think about that. So here's what the letter is pointing out as a false idea. Mm-hmm. It's false to equate the grace of the Spirit with my felt experience that I'm calling the Spirit. Those mm-hmm. two are not the same.
9: Yeah.
2: All right. In opposing them, the fathers, that is to say the fathers of the church, insisted on the fact that the soul's union with God in prayer is realized in a mysterious way, in particular through the sacraments of the church. Moreover, it can even be achieved through experiences of affliction or desolation. So, when you feel arid, dry, hopeless even, emotional nothing, flatness of affect, that sort of thing is not encouraged in Pentecostalism. No, we got to gin up that sense of excitement, right? Catholic Church is saying it might actually be the case that God is more at work in you when you feel nothing than when you feel something. Doesn't mean God can't make you feel something, but it's just not a reliable indicator of growth and holiness. Okay, contrary to the view of the Massilians, these, meaning affliction or desolation, are not necessarily a sign that the Spirit has abandoned the soul. Rather, as masters of spirituality have always clearly acknowledged, they may be an authentic participation in the state of abandonment experienced on the cross by Jesus.
9: Wow.
2: Who always remains the model and mediator of prayer. So, my God, why have you forsaken me? Lord, if possible, take this cup away. These may be more authentic ways of growing in the likeness and image of Christ than getting slain in the Spirit. All right? Now, nevertheless, as human beings with flesh and blood, with bodies, we need tangible signs and tokens to give us encouragement in the spiritual life. And so I don't condemn, the church doesn't condemn the impulse for this that is motivating Pentecostal worship. And there are places in the Catholic tradition where we receive these touches, principally in the sacraments of the church. Now, I would also say in the ministry of the church, and really principally, not exclusively, but in a very privileged way in the ministry of the priest as someone who is in persona Christi, who's representing Christ himself. Speaking about those moments of desolation, some of the most privileged moments in my Catholic life have come at moments of profound difficulty when a holy priest, and they're not all holy, has shown up at my door bringing the sacraments. And my family has received him as Christ himself. And I don't mean by that that we rolled out the red carpet, you know, and genuflected. I mean that he ministered to us with the love and self-sacrifice that would be characteristic of Jesus. And we felt like Christ had been with us because this person had come and suffered with us, right? And my experience living as a Catholic is that I You know, Christ says of the Holy Spirit's ministry that it's like the wind, that you don't know where it's coming from or where it's going. In my attempt to reliably identify that token of grace that I can turn to, you know, like I'm turning a crank, put in coin, turn crank, out pops grace, does not work. But that if I live the Catholic faith with generosity and faith, that in ways that I'm not going to anticipate and that I can't predict and that I certainly can't control, that I find myself looking back on episodes of my life and saying, strange how accompanied I now think I was at that moment of faith. That in ways that I'm not going to anticipate and that I can't predict and that I certainly can't control, that I find myself looking back on episodes of my life and saying, strange how

0: people that maybe I previously didn't treat so well.
1: Landon, great phone call. Thank you so much for checking in from Kansas City. It is Call to Communion here on EWTN. 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Congratulations to Doug Thyssen, Joe Walter, and their great team there at Cornerstone Charitable Foundations from your friends here at EWTN Radio. Let's go across the pond and talk with Holly, a first-time caller from Devonshire, England, listening on the EWTN app. Hello there, Holly. What's on your mind today?
2: Hiya. Yeah, no, I just stumbled across your radio online, and I saw that you were, like, Catholic, sort of talking about that kind of stuff. And I was brought up Catholic as a child, but I got estranged from my parents. And I'm not sure how to get back into it, living where I am.
0: Okay, yeah, thank you. What a delightful call, and I really appreciate your calling. So, what I would encourage you to do, I'm not terribly familiar with the Catholic hierarchy of England, I have to confess, but I guarantee you that where you're living in England is covered by some Catholic diocese. There, and I don't know which diocese you're in, but there is a Catholic diocese that covers your area. And that, I mean, today in the day of the Internet, that should be very easy to find out what Catholic diocese do I live in. And there will be some Catholic parish that is probably within a commutable distance of wherever you're living. And so I would find out where that is. What is your diocese? What is the closest parish or closest parishes to you? And then make my way over there. Yeah. That's a good place to start. Okay. Now, you said you grew up Catholic, but you are estranged from your parents. Did you make it in Catholicism as far as your confirmation?
2: Yes.
0: Okay. Right. So you've had all the sacraments of initiation. And if you haven't practiced for a while, what I would encourage you to do is to make an appointment with a Catholic priest to go to confession. And you can, you know, cover anything that's happened since the last time you went, which may be quite a few years, and that's fine. They're very used to that. And then there you've got a real-life priest in front of you when you're in the confessional, and you might put the question, Father, what, you know, I've been away from the church for a long time, don't know very much. I'd kind of like to plug back in. What have you guys got going on for somebody like me? And you might be encouraged to sign up for the Rite of Christian Initiation for Adults. It's a class. It's a kind of intro to Catholicism offered by the local parish, or they may have some other outreach ministry. I'm glad you discovered this radio station. What we do on this station is we teach people about the Catholic faith all day, every day, from 1,000 different angles. So please continue to make use of this resource. Listen, check out our website, the resources that we have for learning about Catholicism. There's lots of Catholic literature you can start to read to begin to inform yourself better about the faith. If you don't have a copy of the Catechism of the Catholic Church, that's a really great place to learn everything that the Catholic Church puts forth about itself, is kind of the essentials to know. There's a condensed version, Catechism is pretty big, called the Compendium of the Catechism of the Catholic Church, much thinner version. Get a hold of that. So and then, of course, you know, start to pray. Maybe read the scriptures. If you're so inclined, investigate some of the lives of the saints or some of the great writings of the spiritual masters. This is a journey that can take you to the rest of your life, and you'll never exhaust all there is to learn or grow. And it's an exciting journey, and I'm so privileged that you would share it with us, and I hope very much that we'll hear from you again.
1: Absolutely. And by the way, your area, Devonshire, is in the Diocese of Plymouth.
0: Okay, there you go.
1: So that is a good head start for you. Thanks so much for your call that kind of made our day hearing from you in Devonshire. Call to Communion here on EWTN. Coming up next on most of these EWTN stations, it'll be Open Line Wednesday with Father Mitch Pacwa. He, as well, will be taking your phone calls. Here's a quick text that came in a few minutes ago regarding free will. David, how is it free will if, when we choose not to love and follow him, we don't enter the kingdom of heaven?
0: Oh, yeah. Yeah, absolutely. Appreciate that question. So, free will, what we mean by free will is that humans have the power to rationally deliberate. You know, my dog doesn't rationally deliberate. I mean, I throw the ball, he's going to go get it. I mean, period. It's impulse reaction. He's just following his passions, you know?
1: Yep.

0: He doesn't rationally deliberate. I can rationally deliberate. You know, I like pecan pie. I haven't mentioned that in a while, but I do. I like pecan pie. I rationally deliberating upon it, I've decided that the eggs, the white sugar, the Cairo syrup, you know, is too much of a of a blood sugar hit, you know, for my endocrine system to handle. So I have rationally deliberated, to my great sorrow and chagrin, to refrain from pecan pie. You know, it was a rational decision. It's not good for me. I love the taste of it, but I'm just not going to eat pecan pie, and I am not going to have a big future together because not good for me, right? I do the same thing with respect to cigarettes and illegal drugs and mostly alcohol and you know, too much saturated fat and a whole bunch of other things. Here's something else I rationally deliberate about. You know, it's a good idea to keep my mouth shut if I'm mad when I'm around my wife. Get out of the room. Don't say what I'm thinking. It's in my power to do so. And I have rationally discerned that is in my best and her best interest, morally. All right? You know, here's another one. I've rationally deliberated. It's not in my best interest to shoplift. It's not in my best interest to, you know, to commit various other enormities or atrocities or acts of indignity towards other people, however much I might temporarily be so inclined on certain days, right? In other words, I can exercise my rational freedom morally across a whole range of human domains. I can also choose not to, right? I could used to smoke when I was in high school. I still like the smell of the stuff. I could go light up and deal with the cancer. You know, I could.
1: Yeah.
0: I could drink and deal with the hangover. Right? I mean, free will means that I can rationally deliberate. It doesn't guarantee I make the right choice. And, you know, sin is alienation from God, but that also means it's alienation from our own rational nature. I have the freedom not to live in accord with what my own moral intuition says is in my own best interest.
1: Mm.
0: But if I choose that, then I'm also choosing the consequences.
1: Well, there you go.
0: And that can be up to and including exclusion from the kingdom of God, which doesn't just begin in the next life. Right? Jesus says the kingdom of God is within me, right? So when I am an internally integrated person, living in accord with conscience and reason, I have a kind of inner harmony and balance that brings a great satisfaction. That is an anticipation of the kingdom of God that I can choose to forfeit.
1: Thanks so much for your text. It is called Communion here on EWTN. Let's go to Allison now in Philadelphia, listening on our longtime partner, Holy Spirit Catholic Radio. Hello, Allison. What's on your mind today?
2: Well, a friend of mine who is a Christian apologist now, after having been away from the faith for decades, had pointed out to me, has sent me a profession of the Catholic faith by the Society of St. Pius X.
0: Yep.
2: To enlighten souls in the face of modern events.
0: Yep.
2: He also, so I read through it and I went, sounds church doctrine to me. And he said, right now they're in the process of being excommunicated.
0: Yep.
2: And I'm wondered why, because we are called to communion within our own faith.
0: Yep, absolutely. So, just to make an analogy, this is just an analogy. Let us say, for the sake of argument, that I'm not conceding this, but let's say for the sake of argument that I agreed with everything that was in that confession of faith, which I'm not saying I do, but let's say I did. And I say, great, I believe that. I'm going to go start my own Catholic Church, right? I don't like the one around here. I don't like the offerings, you know, don't like the clergy, don't like the buildings, hate the music. I'm going to start my own, all right? This is the Catholic Church of St. David Anders, right? I'll name myself Pope, Bishop, and Priest all in one. And, you know, I'm going to incorporate as a corporation soul, all right? No accountability. Setting up the Venmo account, the donations can start now, right? All right? That would be absurd. That would be absurd, right? So it doesn't matter what I sign on the dotted line if my actions would be putting me in kind of deliberate contradistinction to the church that Christ founded. There is an actual historic Catholic Church with apostolic succession going back to Christ and the apostles, with an actual pope who isn't me, and an actual bishop of my diocese who isn't me, right? And my attempting to usurp that authority in direct sort of contradistinction to the Catholic Church, because I think I know better, would just be an act of unbridled arrogance, not of fidelity at all. At all, regardless of what I you know, whether I affirm the Nicene Creed or something else or not, right? Because there is a Catholic Church, and I'm part of it, but I ain't it. And so it's not just the SSPX. In fact, it's a canon in the Church's law that any bishop, whether they belong to the SSPX or not, any bishop who ordains someone else as a bishop without a papal mandate, that is to say, without the Pope's explicit permission, is automatically excommunicated. Doesn't matter what they believe. They can believe everything the Church believes. But if they are deliberately disobeying the Pope or acting outside of their authority to do so, they're excommunicated because they're setting themselves up as the authority and not the Pope, not the universal Church.
1: And that just happened in the last 24 hours.
0: And so it really doesn't matter what they say they think. What they do is an act of just absolute defiance and disobedience. I mean, and this didn't happen in a corner. You know, it's not like, oh, hey, did somebody send the note to Pope Leo? Oh, darn it, we forgot to send the wire. No, the Pope told them explicitly. Even if he hadn't told them explicitly, it still would have been a schismatic act. But he told them explicitly, don't do it. Don't do it. Do not go through with these ordinations. And they said, we're going to do it. He said, don't do it. He said, we're going to do it. He said, don't do it. And then they went and did it. All right? So it's really doubly bad. I mean, it would have been bad even if they didn't have an explicit word from Pope Leo, because they didn't have permission. But in fact, he told them explicitly not to, and they've set themselves up. I mean, they did have validly ordained bishops who broke away from the Church. So it's a little bit different from my analogy. But the idea that they have absolutely set themselves up as the authoritative interpreters of the tradition, and have explicitly, and they don't believe everything the Church teaches, they have explicitly rejected the teaching of the best attended ecumenical council in the history of the Christian Church anywhere in the world. The Second Vatican Council, the best attended, most ecumenical council in the history of the Catholic Church, which is the doctrine of the Catholic faith, and it is the basis of the Catechism of the Catholic Church, and has been specifically endorsed by every pope since then, and all the bishops in communion with him. And they have been very vocal about rejecting the teaching of the Second Vatican Council and its authority, in addition to these kinds of schismatic acts. And instead, their spurious justification for doing this is that they hold themselves out to be the voice of authentic Catholicism and the official interpreters of the tradition. They're basically usurping the role of the magisterium.
1: Yeah. Is that helpful for you, Allison?
2: It is indeed, and it also shames me a little bit that by not going on the internet myself and just checking it out, I would have known exactly what was going on. Because when I read the doctrine or what they profess,
1: yeah,
2: it is in line with Catholic teaching.
1: And Allison, if I can make a recommendation, go to EWTNnews.com. EWTNnews.com, you'll see it right there on the front page of the and you'll get the whole story.
0: Yeah, and Allison, don't be hard on yourself about this. You said you're a little bit embarrassed for not seeing this. They are doing this on purpose. Like, their objective is to catch people unawares who are people of goodwill,
1: yeah,
0: and to manipulate them by being deceptive in their self. I mean, they don't lead off on the top of the pamphlet going, we just thumbed our nose at the Pope and reject an ecumenical council. They're not going to lead with that.
1: No.
0: You know? They're going to tell you the things that they know are going to be effective at getting them a hearing, right? And then subtly try to influence you away from union with the Church and into union with their now schismatic group.
1: Thank you so much for your call, Allison. A quick text here from Nabil in Michigan. Nabil says, what I understand is that a mortal sin is forgiven only in the confessional under normal circumstances. A perfect act of contrition suffices only if you're not able to go to confession, and venial sins can be forgiven outside of the confessional. Is all that correct?
0: Not correct.
1: Not
0: Sorry.
1: Correct.
0: Not
1: all
0: correct.
1: Right.
0: Yep. So a mortal sin can absolutely be forgiven outside the confessional.
1: Okay.
0: And
1: a
0: very holy priest, Father Angelo Shaughnessy, I remember a happy memory from this network, used to always encourage, when he would speak on this topic, he would say, if you are conscious of a mortal sin, make a perfect act of contrition right then.
1: Yeah.
0: Right then. And then go to confession. Right? So the confession is necessary before you can be before you can receive communion again.
1: Okay.
0: But it's not the sine qua non for divine forgiveness.
1: All right. Well, very good. And that wraps it up. We had a fantastic input from all of you, whether it was by phone calls or texts or emails. I think we kind of covered the waterfront here. Dr. David Andrews, thank you.
0: Hey, thanks, Tom.
1: Keep it right here on EWTN. As I mentioned earlier, we've got Open Line Wednesday with Father Mitch Pacwa on deck. Coming up in just a couple of minutes here on the network. And keep it here on EWTN. We are here for you 24 hours a day with the good news of the Catholic faith. On behalf of our fantastic team, I'm Tom Price along with Dr. David Andrews. Hey, have a wonderful day and keep us in your prayers. See you next time. God bless.

0: July is dedicated as the month of devotion to the precious blood of Jesus. Many saints have spoken of devotion to the precious blood of Jesus, most notably Saint Catherine of Siena. During the month of July, we are encouraged to honor the precious blood of Jesus by making an act of love to the precious blood every day of the month. The Chaplet of the Most Precious Blood with card is composed of 33 beads in memory of the 33 years of Jesus' life on earth and is available at EW.
1: Here's your Real Presence Radio weather forecast for the Sioux Falls area. For your Wednesday afternoon, partly sunny skies, highs in the upper 80s, south winds gusting up to 20 miles per hour. Slight chance of showers and thunderstorms for tonight, lows in the mid-60s, southwest winds at 5 to 10, and more thunderstorm chances Thursday, highs upper 80s. If you would like to underwrite the weather segment on Real Presence Radio, please call 877-795-0122. I'm meteorologist Corey Hogarth.
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4: I'm Father Richard Kunst with a Papal Minute. 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One of the tailor's important tasks is to prepare three white cassocks for conclave, a papal election. After a pope is elected, he enters a small room adjacent to the Sistine Chapel known as the Room of Tears to change into the papal white. Gamarelli's usually produces small, medium, and large cassocks, not knowing who will be elected pope. But in 1963, after the death of St. John XXIII, Gamarelli took a gamble and made just one. 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This has been Father Richard Kunst with a Papal Minute. 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That's papalartifacts.com.
5: 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Let me trust that you will make all things right if I surrender to your will. May I be reasonably happy in this life and supremely happy with you forever in the next. Amen.
6: 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Your hosts will be Brad Gray and Brandon Clark coming to you from our Fargo studio. 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
10: 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Aid groups are warning Venezuela's healthcare system is nearing collapse after last week's devastating earthquakes. More than 1,900 people are dead, hospitals are overwhelmed, and the U.N. warns disease risks are rising with thousands of displaced people living in unsanitary conditions. A major upset in Colorado, a Democratic socialist defeats a longtime congresswoman in the Democratic primary. Colorado's first congressional district covers the dark blue city of Denver. This sets the stage for a matchup in the November midterm elections. The Society of St. Pius X consecrates four new bishops in Switzerland without a papal mandate. On Tuesday, Pope Leo XIV warned that the act would be a sin of extreme gravity. I'm Veronica Dudo with EWTN News Nightly. Follow us on social media and join us tonight.
11: As it was in the beginning, is now, and ever shall be.
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12: Hey, tremendous Wednesday to each and every one of you. 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I'm Jack Williams. Pedro Quiles producing the program. Your call screener is Matt Gubensky and Michael McCall handling our social media activity. So if you're watching us on YouTube, we'd appreciate it if you'd like the channel and or like the program and subscribe to the channel. And if you have a question for Father Mitch, you can text that question to us using the main call-in number, 833-288-3986. Just text your first name, how you're listening, and a brief question. And our host, as he is every single Wednesday, Father Mitch Pacwa, how are you?
11: Groovy.
12: So I thought it might be a good idea here on July 1st, 2026. I've just ruined this show for Pedro. He can't use it again now. And in spite of any number of abundantly charitable suggestions, I think there may have been some mock ordinations that took place somewhere. Mm-hmm. And I thought it might be a good time to maybe just address that in general before we get into the remainder of the show, because I'm sure we'll get some questions about it during the course of the hour. And, of course, we're speaking of the Society of St. No, the Society of St. Pius
11: X, mm-hmm. Okay.
12: Who was encouraged strongly by the Vatican not to go forward with these ordinations of bishops, but right. Apparently they have done so.
11: Yeah, and for a couple things. They wouldn't, mock would not be the correct term. They would, I'm not positive of all the elements here, but they would be validly ordained, but illicitly so. In other words, there's a very important distinction in the dealing with the sacraments, that a sacrament can be valid but not licit. As for instance, if a priest is not following the proper ceremonies at Mass, if he is changing a lot of words, that's not licit. It's not licit means it's not legally permissible. But it would still be the Eucharist if he intended that it's the body and blood, soul and divinity of Christ, or at least intends what the church intends, and he said the words of Christ using bread and wine. That's valid, but he didn't do it correctly. Or if he offers public mass in a place where he doesn't have permission to do so, that's illicit, but valid. In this case, these are bishops who have been validly ordained, but they were specifically told they may not consecrate those bishops. They were breaking their specific orders and the specific law, but it still would be valid. And that would be an important thing. Now, we may not take part in illicit, yet and certainly not in invalid liturgies. This is something that legitimate authority, in this case the Pope, has the authority and the right to legislate. And they're being disobedient. Do they have reasons? Yes. I always had reasons. I thought they were very good when I did various things.
12: Mrs. Paquin
11: things,
12: didn't always agree, though, did she?
11: Not only did she not agree about the laicity of what I did, she also enforced that. I don't know what the penalties will be. I just don't. I'm not in charge of that. This is something that I just have to let that ride and let the proper authorities deal with this.
12: Now, just in general, when people take a look around and they look at the news and they see things, you know, between this situation, between some of the groups of European bishops that seem to stand in direct opposition to some of the things the Holy See have said, is this a historically novel situation?
11: No. No.
12: Which is kind of my point. Some people are really allowing this to affect them.
11: No. It's read the book of Ecclesiastes, chapter 1, verse 7. Ein kol chadash tachat ha-shamash. That should help you.
12: No.
11: It doesn't. Okay.
12: In English, por favor.
11: There's nothing new under the sun.
12: Yeah.
11: And, these kind of things have happened. The first time we had an anti-pope was Saint Hippolytus. He had a group thought that he should be the pope, and a group of bishops ordained him the pope. And then there's another pope. Well, as it turns out, both the pope and the anti-pope Hippolytus ended up being arrested, not for that, but for being Christian. They reconciled in the island off of Italy where they were, I think they were in Sardinia or Corsica, working in the quarries. And they reconciled. They both gave up being pope, and they died martyrs, being worked to death. By the Romans. So, it's happened before, and it'll most likely happen again. This is something that we just try to deal with.
12: Whenever humans get involved, stuff happens.
11: Yes. Again, and it's not the first time human beings did things that were not licit or right.
12: Do you have an email with a short answer?
11: Well, one thing I want clarification.
12: Sure.
11: Daniel from Butler, Pennsylvania says, in a recent Capitol Hill hearing, Representative Jamie Raskin was arguing and interrupting a 16-year-old high school student regarding Islam, Sharia law, religious freedom, and U.S. Constitution. Could you please address this from perspective? I don't know what you want me to address. Clarify that, please. Dan, I'd love to respond to it. However, you can say this. While any Muslim is permitted to follow Muslim custom and obey their specific laws, it is not constitutional for the legal system of Sharia to be brought in. Legislation has to be done by the states within the U.S. Constitution, and you know that the U.S. House of Representatives and Senate also have legislative power. So Sharia law can't be part of that. And then this another real short one. The four different gospel writers' symbols of the eagle and the ox and the man or angel. These come from the book of Ezekiel and are picked up in the book of Revelation as the four faces on the cherubim. And so that is used to symbolize each of the gospels. And that came in by custom. It's not doctrine, it's custom. And it's used artistically.
12: 833-288-EWTN's our toll-free number. 833-288-3986. 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
12: Father Mitch.
11: Yes.
12: Go ahead, say that again.
11: Yes?
12: Yeah, that's right. Just wanted to get your microphone turned on before we let you speak.
11: Isn't it on?
12: It wasn't, but it is now.
11: How is it?
12: Everything's been rectified.
11: I didn't break it.
12: Yeah, I know you didn't.
11: Never anything.
12: So, big doings this weekend. A friend of ours is turning 250 years old.
11: Yes.
12: How does a bi-ritual Maronite member of the Society of Jesus celebrate the 250th birthday of America?
11: At Holy Mass. Absolutely.
12: You have big plans this weekend?
11: Usual. I still have sinners coming up my ears. That doesn't change. But it's, yeah, I mean, the key is celebrating the Holy Mass and being thankful for our country, praying for its ongoing correction. There's a lot of sinners in this country, but, you know, one of the great things about having traveled to so many places, including a number of communist countries numerous times, it is always so good to come back to America.
12: Yeah.
11: Even when you're coming back from the other free nations, there's such a wonder here. And, you know, I certainly would appreciate it, and I work to help, you know, with various improvements in our country. We need them. But I don't understand some people who want to overthrow the whole thing and start over again. This, they will be able to knock everything down if you let them, but they won't be able to rebuild it.
12: They don't have any interest in that, actually.
11: No, no.
12: They just want to be in power. That's all.
11: That's my sense, too. But it's for those of us who have the sense that, yeah, there are problems with me. ask anybody who knows me. But this is life, and we do what we can to make improvements. Some people are just that. They insist they have to be in charge. They'll do it better, and I guarantee they won't. So it's really a blessing to give God thanks for living here. Amen. And for the great gifts we have. And really, it's a lot of fun being an American.
12: That's right. Are you going to play pickleball this weekend, or is your pickleball career over?
11: It's over. That's done. I'm too old for
12: a career-ending,
11: yes,
12: pickleball injury has,
11: yes,
12: sent you to the sidelines permanently.
11: Done.
12: Okay, there you go. Here we go. Speaking of great traditions that I love here on EWTN's Open Line, Ryan in the Republic of Texas is calling, listening on Guadalupe Radio today, kicking things off. Ryan, thanks for holding. You are on with Father Mitch.
19: Thanks for taking my call, Father Mitch.
11: Sure.
19: I was wondering, Father, like in Byzantine Catholic weddings, do married couples in Chaldean, Coptic, and Maronite weddings wear crowns too, or no?
11: The idea of crowning the bride and groom, and in a lot of the very ancient practice of the rites, also crowning the two witnesses, the best man and maid of honor. That this is done certainly by the Maronites. I've never been to a Coptic wedding, nor to a Chaldean wedding, but I'm pretty sure the Chaldeans do, and I just don't know about the Coptic Christians. I suspect they would, but I don't know. And it's there's a prayer that we say as we place a crown on the head of the groom and the bride, and a prayer for the two witnesses, and then a prayer of as we remove them. It's a beautiful part of the wedding ceremony. And I don't know what the Copts do. I just have never observed it.
12: God bless you, Ryan. Thanks so much for the phone call today. 833-288-EWTN is our toll-free number. We've got a couple open phone lines for you and plenty of time for your calls at 833-288-3986. Julianne is up next in Oswego, New York, watching us on YouTube today. Julianne, you are on with Father Mitch.
20: Thank you very much. This is a simple question compared to some of the ones that you get, but it's about the Our Father. Now, I know when the new Mass became with Vatican II that we did not say Amen after the Our Father because it was extended to For Thine is the Kingdom and so on. But now it's not being said after we're saying the Rosary, and if you say Amen after, mm-hmm, the Our Father, you get some looks from people. And I was at an event on Sunday with the bishop, and there was quite a good crowd. He said the Our Father, zero, no amen. I don't know what that's about or what's the rationale behind that.
11: Oh, yeah. Actually, Julianne, it should be said. The amen is normally said with the Our Father. The reason people are not doing it is because we don't say it at Mass. So, just to understand the reason, we say the Lord's Prayer, and then there's another prayer that the priest says alone, deliver us, Lord, from these and every evil, okay? And that's why we don't say the amen, because that prayer continues and then is followed by the doxology, for thine is the kingdom, the power, and the glory. That doxology, by the way, I've had people ask, well, why are we taking the Protestant ending of the Our Father? It's not the Protestant one. This comes from the very, very ancient liturgies. All the Eastern churches include that doxology when we say the Lord's Prayer. What happened for the Protestant Our Father that has it all the time, they were using a 12th century manuscript for translating the King James Bible, and apparently one of the monks who had copied that in Byzantium, in Constantinople, because that's where that manuscript came from, Constantinople, was brought to the West after the Turks conquered Constantinople in 1453. But this was a very ancient manuscript. They thought this was one of the oldest they knew. And it had that line in there from the liturgy. And then it came into the King James translation, and therefore in the way most Protestants say that the Lord's Prayer. Whereas for us, it's part of the ongoing prayer. They don't want to say the amen during Mass because the priest has his prayer followed by the doxology and immediately followed by the sign of peace. So they don't say amen. Now, in the Maronite Church, we say the amen, but after the doxology. Why we do that. And when we are saying the Our Father, as we pray the Rosary, or in any other prayer, say we pray for the Pope or something, the amen is normal. That's the normal way to do it. But because people have gotten so accustomed to not saying it at Mass, they have become unaccustomed to saying it when they're praying the Rosary and such. So it's not any official change. It is not any legislation to stop saying the amen. It's what people do. When I recorded praying the Rosary in the Holy Land back in 1992, there was a group of people, and they said the prayers of the Rosary together, and we recorded it, and we used that. I didn't even catch that they weren't saying the amen. We were just so glad to find some group, I just didn't pay attention. Had I caught that, I would have asked them to redo it, because it should be there. Later on, I've done some other recordings of praying the Rosary, and I insist ahead of the recording that we say the amen. I think it's better to do so. But it is not any kind of legislation or church teaching to stop saying amen. Does that help, Julianne?
20: Yes, Father, very much. In fact, I'm leading a Legion of Mary meeting tomorrow morning, and I'll repeat what you said somewhat.
11: Here's what you can do. You can say, now look, We need to learn from our Baptist brothers and sisters. Do I hear an amen? And include the amen there. I mean, this is a good thing. It's a good thing. And just get people to try and say it. And if they look at you, so what? You know, just let them look. Look back at them.
12: God bless you, Julianne. We appreciate it. Stephanie is in Waterford, Michigan, listening on Ave Maria Radio today. And Father Stephanie has what I call a rubber meets the road question. Stephanie, you're on with Father Mitch.
0: Hey, Father Mitch. Just a curiosity question.
11: Yes.
0: I'm wondering if there's any rhyme or reason or schedule as to which mystery of faith is said at Mass.
11: Nope. Yeah, none at all. It might be that some parishes want to cycle through them every 4 days or something, but we have total freedom of choice on that. You can take any one as you like. You know, a lot of times if I've noticed that I haven't used a particular one, I'll use it. Just because I haven't used it, but it's totally up to the people at Mass as to which one they choose, because they're all good. Does that help?
0: Yeah, it's just always curious. Thank you.
11: You're welcome.
12: You're very welcome. Straight ahead, we're going to talk to Mark in Fargo, North Dakota, and we've got plenty of time for your phone calls and a couple of open lines for you at 833-288-EWTN. 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It's EWTN's Open Line Wednesday with the one and only Father Mitch Pacwa.

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1: This is a Did You Know moment with Sandra McDevitt. Did you know why the Pope kisses the ground when he arrives in a new country? Humility. He's acknowledging he is dust. He is no greater in the eyes of God than anyone else. Reverence. Kissing the ground tells all the land is blessed. It is sacred. Reminding us God in Exodus telling Moses the land he is standing on is holy. Love. It is like kissing the forehead of the faithful. It was Pope St. John Paul II who made this gesture a tradition. He kissed the ground of every country he visited. It is like a prayer. When he bows down, he says he's coming like a servant or a father. A beautiful gesture indeed. I'm Sandra McDevitt for EWTN Radio.
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5: 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They've been on the air for 7 years, the number of perfection, the number of completion. 7 years. 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Back to the phones we go. Mark is up next. He is in Fargo, North Dakota, listening on Real Presence Radio. 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
6: Hi, Father Mitch and companion. Father Mitch, based on your pastoral experience of decades, what can you share with me? I am free to marry. I'm 57, and I began dating a lovely woman who grew up Lutheran. However, she is open to learning about the Catholic faith. Mm-hmm. And she has such a good heart that if she sees that it's true, I think she would be open to converting. And I made it clear to her that I don't want her to do anything because I want her to do it. I would only want her to do it if she thinks it's true. Mm-hmm. So based on your pastoral experience, I don't know if you've ever prepared couples, but I'm sure you know scores of couples in mixed marriages, and what can you share with me that might be helpful, please?
7: Sure. A couple things. I would see a prerequisite that both members of the relationship would have a respect for the other one's conscience. You may disagree with Lutheranism, and in this case, she may disagree with Catholicism, but respect for your conscience and your and her respect for your respect for hers, that has to be mutually there, where you don't say anything. Foolish, such as, well, if you weren't Catholic, you wouldn't be so stupid. or vice versa. You know, I mean, there's no room for any of that. None. You have to have respect for the and respect. And I think I hear in what you're saying that that respect already exists, that you don't want her to convert unless she believes in her conscience, because you're talking about a very, very deep part of a person, namely their relationship with God. That's one of the reasons that our Constitution includes freedom of religion before freedom of speech or the press or assembly, because this goes to the depths of each individual's conscience, not just what they say or where they gather, but it's at the depth of conscience, and that's where the respect has to begin. And, you know, to be willing to have, if the other person prefers to go to their church on Sunday, I know couples that go with them, but they also go to Catholic Mass. You know, that the Catholic person would still get to Mass on Sunday. That's our obligation. But you can attend their ceremony, their service, and again, out of respect for your spouse. But, you know, that would be the outset. Then, within that context of respecting each other's conscience, you really seek to listen and show respect to each other in all the other areas of life. Marriage has, you know, lots of challenges to growth and such, and that's part of the relationship of marriage. But when it comes to the religious aspect, respect for the individual's conscience is very, very important. Does that get at what you're asking, or is there some other element?
6: Yes, Father, that does help. And concerning, I've received a good education, a true Catholic education. I was blessed to go to Christendom and the University of Dallas.
7: Sure.
6: So nothing's going to sway me in my mind away from that. Am I allowed? So, of course, I will continue to go to Mass every Sunday.
7: Yes.
6: I'll invite her to come. Am I also allowed to attend her Lutheran worship? Because I didn't know I was allowed to do that.
7: Yeah, you can attend.
5: You just don't receive communion.
7: Yeah, you can't. No, you cannot receive their sacraments, that's for sure. But if you attend and pray, there's nothing wrong with that, but you may not receive their sacraments. And they can't receive ours. You know, we don't have intercommunion. So that's something we can't do. But otherwise, yeah, you can be there. Does that help?
5: Oops.
7: Yeah, I think yeah.
5: God bless you, Mark. Thanks so much for the phone call. Pedro and I were a little nervous because he referred to Father Mitch and companions.
7: Yes.
5: And I think all the companions I've heard about were martyrs.
7: Yes.
5: I don't know if that speaks to where Pedro and I are heading, but if it be God's will, it be God's will. Antonio is up next, a first-time caller in Houston, Texas, listening on Guadalupe Radio. Antonio, you are on with Father Mitch.
8: Hello, Father Mitch.
7: Hey, Antonio, what can we do for you?
8: I have a quick question. If when we die, we are judged by God at the moment of our death, what is the benefit of having a funeral mass?
7: Oh, well, okay. Here, a couple things that we make a distinction on. At the moment of death, we are judged by Christ to heaven or hell or purgatory. The purpose of the funeral mass has multiple levels. Of course, this is a way to help the mourners find expression for their grief in before God, and that to pray for them. Remember, it's our blessed Lord who says in the Beatitudes, blessed are they who mourn, for they will be comforted. So we mourn, not the way unbelievers do, but we do have a mourning with hope for the resurrection. And oftentimes it does us good to remind ourselves of our own, the hope for our own resurrection. We want to be in heaven as well. Secondly, we pray for the soul of the dead, that if they are undergoing purgation, if their soul is still being purified, they're redeemed. They're definitely among the redeemed. They're going to heaven. There's no doubt. You are either with the redeemed or with the damned. If you're among the damned, then there's nothing that our prayers can do for you. But if you are among the redeemed, but are still undergoing that cleansing that takes place after death, then our prayer is an offering of Mass is there to help the soul find, you know, healing and relief from the pain of not being there with God, and it helps people to get to God sooner. Does that help?
8: Yes, sir. Thank you very much.
7: You're very welcome.
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7: Being there with God, and it helps people to get to God sooner. 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

0: Tell you what, we will put Rhonda back on hold and try Steve in Spokane, Washington. He is listening today on Sacred Heart Radio. Steve, you are on with Father Mitch.
1: Yeah, hi, thank you.
2: Sure.
1: So with the respect that I know that there is only one true God, then I'd like Father to address the difference in what Muslims believe and what Catholic Christians believe as the, and the reason for the question is I've heard, even on this show, I heard people say, well, or ask that, do Muslims and Christians worship the same God? Mm-hmm. And sometimes their answer is yes. But when we see the treatment of women by Muslims and their God demands violence to accomplish their agenda, then in the Christian world, the Catholic world, we do not see that. We see a God of love. Mm-hmm. Could you address that?
2: Yeah, there'd be a couple things. First, the Quran is very clear in stating that it worships the God who revealed himself to Abraham and who is the God of Moses and David, Solomon, Jesus Christ. They see that they are in a direct lineage of worship of the same God. And this would be also true of Jewish people and Christians worship the one God who, and like Muslims, God who is the creator of all the world and who will judge the living and the dead at the end of time. So those key elements of God, of who God is, and the one God and only God, that is very much something we share in common. And I would hold that we and they worship God alike. You know, that's something there. However, I would say, as you point out, you know, in the early part of the Quran, have you studied much Quran, Steve?
1: Just a little to kind of what I explained. I've read some books on Muslim and their actions, and it's very disturbing.
2: Yeah. Oh, yeah. And you see, there are two periods of revelation of the Quran between 610 and 622. Muhammad is in Mecca. And these are the verses that he delivered then are called the Meccan verses. And they are about God is the creator, God is the judge, he calls us to be kind to the poor, and there's no argument in religion. You see that in Surah 5. All those things are there. However, after 622 until the death of Muhammad in 632, then you see verses about, you know, try to kill the infidels in their path. In 61 verse 4, God loves those who try to kill in his path. Kill them, cut their heads off at the neck, and cut off their fingers in Surah 8 verse 12. These verses are there. And here's the principle. That is, it's a similar principle, but very different result. We believe that the New Testament completes the Old Testament, and the law that Christ revealed supersedes the laws of the Old Testament. Is that not correct?
1: Correct. Mm-hmm.
2: They also believe that the teachings Muhammad delivered in Medina from 622 to 632 abrogate anything that disagrees with them that was said earlier. So what was said earlier is abrogated.

0: interrogated by the last thing that was spoken on that topic. So the verses on, dealing with the infidels abrogate the verse about there's no argument in religion. That would be moving in the opposite direction. We see in the early part of the conquest of the land of Canaan, there was a fair amount of violence. But then as Israel develops, it becomes more and more open to the Gentiles, and Christ concludes his public ministry by saying, go therefore and baptize all nations in the name of the Father, Son, and Holy Spirit. It widens out. Before the ascension, Jesus says, you'll be my witnesses in Jerusalem, Judea, Samaria, and to the ends of the earth. It widens out rather than narrows. In the Quran, it goes the opposite direction, from the verses of peace and acceptance to the verses of struggle and or jihad. Though they don't use the word jihad, but the verses of struggle, and the Arabic word struggle, qatal, is derived from the verb meaning to kill. So it means try to kill, and that's a struggle. That is the wrong direction. So what I would say is, yes, it's the same God, but their understanding of what of how their revelation developed is in the opposite direction of how we saw revelation from God developing. And that's why, I could not be a Muslim. Not to mention that the Quran in Surah 4, verse 157, denies that Jesus Christ was crucified. For us, that's a central fact with the resurrection. For them, it's not true. So there'd be plenty of areas where they contradict. And this is a very real difference. We cannot skip over those differences, but that still doesn't mean they worship a different God, but it would mean that they have a very, very different understanding of who God is and what he demands. Does that help, Steve?
1: Yes, it does. Thank you very much.
0: You're welcome.
2: You're very welcome. Thanks so much for the phone call today. You're going to have an interesting discussion tonight ahead of the 250th birthday celebration this weekend. Catholic historian Adam Tate's going to join you, and he's got a lot of interesting things to talk about.
0: Yeah, we're going to talk about some, the way Catholicism developed. There weren't many Catholics at the beginning. They had a role, especially Charles Carroll. Had one of the signers as a role and an important influence. We'll talk about some of that. But Catholics do become a very significant part. When there are only 20,000 Catholics in 1776 in America, by 1850, Catholicism had become the largest religion in America. We were the same size as the Baptists at the time of the Revolution, but we have become, five times as large as they over the years. It's a fascinating process. And what's happened with religious development and our contribution. This should be very, very good discussion.
2: 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Pat is up next in Kennewick, Washington, listening on KHSS radio. Pat, thanks for holding. Welcome to the program.
3: Thank you. My question for Father Pacwa is, he was talking at the beginning about there being some problem with the not correct ordination of the bishop.
0: Right.
3: And so I'm wondering, is there a Latin mass that you can go to, in lieu of your, our regular mm-hmm. Catholic church at our parish?
0: Yeah, I think some bishops allow the traditional Latin mass. I don't think it's totally forbidden, but it is always licit to attend the Novus Ordo Mass in Latin. That's always listed. I've celebrated Novus Ordo Mass in Latin. Novus Ordo as some of the changes and some changes in the prayers, but it's pretty close to the Latin Mass. If you use Eucharistic prayer number one, the Roman canon, there may be some differences. I haven't spent time comparing the two, but I have certainly celebrated the Novus Ordo Mass in Latin, especially in international circumstances, including celebrating it in Rome at St. Peter's Basilica. Celebrated it there. Now, I know that Pope Francis didn't allow that for a while, but I know Pope Leo, for instance, has celebrated the Novus Ordo in Latin at the Vatican. Because it is the default translation. So that's totally, totally licit. As far as the traditional Latin Mass, I think that's up to some local bishops that they might need to. I'm not so familiar with it because I spend so much time with the Maronite Church.
2: It's available, but there. Yeah. But the letter from Pope Francis put some restrictions on where and when it could be said.
0: Yes.
2: But the local ordinary does have something to say about that.
0: Mm-hmm.
2: God bless you, Pat. Thanks so much for phone call today. Lori is in St. Louis, Missouri, listening on Covenant Radio today. Lori, you're on with Father Mitch.
4: Good afternoon, Father Mitch, and thank you for taking my call.
0: Mm-hmm.
4: I am struggling personally with people and groups that pray the rosary. For example, you go to a mass or to a church service, and they'll say, this afternoon we're going to pray or recite the rosary.
0: Mm-hmm.
4: And then you go, and it is definitely a recitation rather than a prayer. And it's like, Hail Mary, full of grace, the Lord is with thee. And I struggle with it because I don't believe that Gabriel came to Mary and said it as such.
0: Mm-hmm.
4: It seems as though it's a recitation rather than a prayer of reverence.
0: Sure. A couple things, Lori. On one hand, it sounds as if for yourself and for many, many people, praying the rosary is also very meditative. And this is something, when we do a more meditative kind of prayer, usually we're doing that on our own, maybe with other people. But quite frequently on our own. And this is something that is a very profound kind of prayer, use of the prayer. But there are other folks who aren't quite at that same level of prayer. Their prayer is not so meditative. They are oftentimes struggling just to be prayerful. So, for instance, I've also been plenty of churches where they pray the rosary, and the alternative is in other parishes for everybody to be chattering in church and not being quiet at all. And praying the rosary starts them with prayer. And it's more of a kickoff. And if you would think of it this way, in any relationship we have, there are different levels of communication. How many times do we walk into a group and say, hi, how you doing? We don't really want to know. It's a way to stay, friendly. Though if you see somebody does have a problem, you enter into more, well, what's wrong? What's up? And you respond in different ways. And this is what I think is going on in prayer too, that they get to different levels of prayer. And some people aren't quite where you are yet. So that would be the point. And if I can just briefly say something to Emily, you get the blessing when you watch the live show, but you watch the reruns sometimes so that you can pray along with it and hear the homily again.
2: Father, would you leave us with a blessing?
0: Lord, bless you all and keep you, the Father, Son, and Holy Spirit. Amen.
2: Amen. On behalf of our host, Father Mitch Paqua, producer Pedro Quiles, our call screener, Matt Kubensky, and social media maven, Mr. Michael McCall, I'm Jack Williams. Thanks for tuning in. Back at it tomorrow. Until then, God bless.
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12: Here's your Real Presence Radio weather forecast for the Sioux Falls area. For your Wednesday afternoon, partly sunny skies, highs in the upper 80s, south winds gusting up to 20 miles per hour. Slight chance of showers and thunderstorms for tonight, lows in the mid-60s, southwest winds at 5 to 10. More thunderstorm chances Thursday, highs upper 80s. If you would like to underwrite the weather segment on Real Presence Radio, please call 877-795-0122. I'm meteorologist Corey Hogarth.
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14: 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Your hosts will be Brad Gray and Brandon Clark, coming to you from our Fargo studio. They'll be discussing natural family planning with Jackie Schmaltz in honor of National NFP Awareness Week. 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
15: This is Bishop Andrew Cousins, chair of the National Eucharistic Revival, with this month's Eucharistic Moment. Do you know what it is like to long for a loved one to return home? Whether it is a child that went away for college or a family member who has been deployed overseas? Do you believe that Jesus longs for you in this way? This is why he died for you. He gave his life for us so that he could come to us in Holy Communion. His heart longs to be united with your heart. When was the last time that you stopped to visit him in the tabernacle? Do you imagine when you're coming to him in Holy Communion that he's longing to be united with you? It doesn't matter if you've been away for a long time. Through confession, you can always come home. He is longing to come to you. Don't stay away from him.
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18: In the name of the Father, and of the Son, and of the Holy Spirit.
19: Amen.
18: Our Father, who art in heaven, hallowed be thy name. Thy kingdom come, thy will be done, on earth as it is in heaven.
19: Give us this day our daily bread, and forgive us our trespasses, as we forgive those who trespass against us. And lead us not into temptation, but deliver us from evil. Amen.
18: Hail Mary, full of grace, the Lord is with thee. Blessed art thou among women, and blessed is the fruit of thy womb, Jesus.
19: Holy Mary, Mother of God, pray for us sinners now and at the hour of our death. Amen.
18: I believe in God, the Father Almighty, creator of heaven and earth, and in Jesus Christ, his only Son, our Lord, who was conceived by the Holy Spirit, born of the Virgin Mary, suffered under Pontius Pilate, was crucified, died, and was buried. He descended into hell. The third day he arose again from the dead. He ascended into heaven and is seated at the right hand of God the Father Almighty. From there he shall come to judge the living and the dead.
19: I believe in the Holy Spirit, the Holy Catholic Church, the communion of saints, the forgiveness of sins, the resurrection of the body, and life everlasting. Amen.
18: Eternal Father, I offer you the body and blood, soul and divinity of your dearly beloved Son, our Lord Jesus Christ,
19: in atonement for our sins and those of the whole world.
18: For the sake of his sorrowful passion,
19: have mercy on us and on the whole world.
18: For the sake of his sorrowful passion,
19: have mercy on us and on the whole world.
18: For the sake of his sorrowful passion,
19: have mercy on us and on the whole world.
18: For the sake of his sorrowful passion,
19: have mercy on us and on the whole world.
18: For the sake of his sorrowful passion,
19: have mercy on us and on the whole world.
18: For the sake of his sorrowful passion,
19: have mercy on us and on the whole world.
18: For the sake of his sorrowful passion,
19: have mercy on us and on the whole world.
18: For the sake of his sorrowful passion,
19: have mercy on us and on the whole world.
18: For the sake of his sorrowful passion,
19: have mercy on us and on the whole world.
18: For the sake of his sorrowful passion,
19: have mercy on us and on the whole world.
18: Eternal Father, I offer you the body and blood, soul and divinity of your dearly beloved Son, our Lord Jesus Christ,
19: in atonement for our sins and those of the whole world.
18: For the sake of his sorrowful passion,
19: have mercy on us and on the whole world.
18: For the sake of his sorrowful passion,
19: have mercy on us and on the whole world.
18: For the sake of his sorrowful passion,
19: have mercy on us and on the whole world.
18: For the sake of his sorrowful passion,
19: have mercy on us and on the whole world.
18: For the sake of his sorrowful passion,
19: have mercy on us and on the whole world.
18: For the sake of his sorrowful passion,
19: have mercy on us and on the whole world.
18: For the sake of his sorrowful passion,
19: have mercy on us and on the whole world.
18: For the sake of his sorrowful passion,
19: have mercy on us and on the whole world.
18: For the sake of his sorrowful passion,
19: have mercy on us and on the whole world.
18: For the sake of his sorrowful passion,
19: have mercy on us and on the whole world.
18: Eternal Father, I offer you the body and blood, soul and divinity of your dearly beloved Son, our Lord Jesus Christ.
19: In atonement for our sins and those of the whole world.
18: For the sake of his sorrowful passion,
19: have mercy on us and on the whole world.
18: For the sake of his sorrowful passion,
19: have mercy on us and on the whole world.
18: For the sake of his sorrowful passion,
19: have mercy on us and on the whole world.
18: For the sake of his sorrowful passion,
19: have mercy on us and on the whole world.
18: For the sake of his sorrowful passion,
19: have mercy on us and on the whole world.
18: For the sake of his sorrowful passion,
19: have mercy on us and on the whole world.
18: For the sake of his sorrowful passion,
19: have mercy on us and on the whole world.
18: For the sake of his sorrowful passion,
19: have mercy on us and on the whole world.
18: For the sake of his sorrowful passion,
19: have mercy on us and on the whole world.
18: For the sake of his sorrowful passion,
19: have mercy on us and on the whole world.
18: Eternal Father, I offer you the body and blood, soul and divinity of your dearly beloved Son, our Lord Jesus Christ.
19: In atonement for our sins and those of the whole world.
18: For the sake of his sorrowful passion,
19: have mercy on us and on the whole world.
18: For the sake of his sorrowful passion,
19: have mercy on us and on the whole world.
18: For the sake of his sorrowful passion,
19: have mercy on us and on the whole world.
18: For the sake of his sorrowful passion,
19: have mercy on us and on the whole world.
18: For the sake of his sorrowful passion,
19: have mercy on us and on the whole world.
18: For the sake of his sorrowful passion,
19: have mercy on us and on the whole world.
18: For the sake of his sorrowful passion,
19: have mercy on us and on the whole world.
18: For the sake of his sorrowful passion,
19: have mercy on us and on the whole world.
18: For the sake of his sorrowful passion,
19: have mercy on us and on the whole world.
18: For the sake of his sorrowful passion,
19: have mercy on us and on the whole world.
18: Eternal Father, I offer you the body and blood, soul and divinity of your dearly beloved Son, our Lord Jesus Christ.
19: In atonement for our sins and those of the whole world.
18: For the sake of his sorrowful passion,
19: have mercy on us and on the whole world.
18: For the sake of his sorrowful passion,
19: have mercy on us and on the whole world.
18: For the sake of his sorrowful passion,
19: have mercy on us and on the whole world.
18: For the sake of his sorrowful passion,
19: have mercy on us and on the whole world.
18: For the sake of his sorrowful passion,
19: have mercy on us and on the whole world.
18: For the sake of his sorrowful passion,
19: have mercy on us and on the whole world.
18: For the sake of his sorrowful passion,
19: have mercy on us and on the whole world.
18: For the sake of his sorrowful passion,
19: have mercy on us and on the whole world.
18: For the sake of his sorrowful passion,
19: have mercy on us and on the whole world.
18: For the sake of his sorrowful passion,
19: have mercy on us and on the whole world.
18: Holy God, Holy Mighty One, Holy Immortal One,
19: have mercy on us and on the whole world.
18: Holy God, Holy Mighty One, Holy Immortal One,
19: have mercy on us and on the whole world.
18: Holy God, Holy Mighty One, Holy Immortal One,
19: have mercy on us and on the whole world.
18: In the name of the Father, and of the Son, and of the Holy Spirit.
19: Amen.

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1: A reading from the book of the prophet Amos. Seek good and not evil, that you may live. Then truly will the Lord, the God of hosts, be with you as you claim. Hate evil and love good, and let justice prevail at the gate. Then it may be that the Lord, the God of hosts, will have pity on the remnant of Joseph. I spurn your feasts, says the Lord. I take no pleasure in your solemnities. Your cereal offerings I will not accept, nor consider your stall-fed peace offerings. Away with your noisy songs. I will not listen to the melodies of your harps. But if you would offer me burnt offerings, then let justice surge like water, and goodness like an unfailing stream. Verbum Domini. To the upright I will show the saving power of God. Hear, my people, and I will speak. Israel, I will testify against you. God, your God, am I. Not for your sacrifices do I rebuke you, for your burnt offerings are before me always. I take from your house no bullock, no goats out of your fold. For mine are all the animals of the forest, beasts by the thousand on my mountains. I know all the birds of the air, and whatever stirs in the plains belongs to me. If I were hungry, I would not tell you, for mine are the world and its fullness. Do I eat the flesh of strong bulls, or is the blood of goats my drink? Why do you recite my statutes and profess my covenant with your mouth, though you hate discipline and cast my words behind you?

When Jesus came to the territory of the Gadarenes, two demoniacs who were coming from the tombs met him. They were so savage that no one could travel by that road. They cried out, "What have you to do with us, Son of God? Have you come here to torment us before the appointed time?" Some distance away, a herd of many swine was feeding. The demons pleaded with him, "If you drive us out, send us into the herd of swine." And he said to them, "Go then." They came out and entered the swine, and the whole herd rushed down the steep bank into the sea, where they drowned. The swine herds ran away. And when they came to the town, they reported everything, including what had happened to the demoniacs. Thereupon, the whole town came out to meet Jesus. When they saw him, they begged him to leave their district.

0: Saint Hieropero Serra lived by these words: always forward, never looking back. And these words he took from Saint Paul. And Saint Paul says, I press on toward the goal that is in my high prize, Jesus Christ. And today, on this day of the memorial of Saint Hieropero Serra, we can be inspired by such words. God has called us to himself, and he continues to call us closer to himself. However, there is an adversary, an enemy, the devil, who is trying to always pull us back, or to always have us look back. And so today we can learn from the example of Saint Hieropero Serra, but also what Jesus is doing here in the gospel by delivering those men from the demoniacs and, ultimately helping those people. However, they refused him. Well, when we take a look at the life of Hieropero Serra, here is a very devout and determined man. He was born in around November. He was born November 1713, and from there, at an early age, he would end up joining the Franciscans, somewhere between 18 and 15 years old, and he would be drawn to scholastic, to academics, and this became very easy to him. Eventually, he would earn a doctorate in theology. From there, he began to teach. Now, inside him, his passion was to evangelize, to be a missionary. And in praying for this, it just wasn't happening. And in fact, he had even applied for it. They refused him at first. They didn't think he was capable for this journey. What happened is that two men who were to set off to go to the New World, as they called it back then, they became a little scared at the voyage at sea. So then they left, and then there was two priests there, Hieropero Serra, one of them, and so they says, okay, well, we'll take you because we need these missionary priests. So Hieropero Serra landed in Mexico, or the town of Veracruz, around 1749. And there, right there, he was, again, here's where we see his determination, always going forward. He lands there, and they sent him horses and a carriage, and he doesn't want it. He's a very penitential man at the same time. So he goes on foot. And while he's on this journey, he's attacked by mosquitoes. And mosquitoes, they bite his feet and his ankles, all over his body, but specifically, they attack his ankles and feet, and so he gets caught up in the scratching. While there's an open wound there, and it becomes lacerated and then infected. But this infection or this injury now would stay with him for the rest of his life. But being determined as ever, there he is, tapes it up, wraps it up, gets on his way. And one of the first places he visits is Mexico City and the shrine of Our Lady of Guadalupe. So there in Mexico City, in that area, he would serve as a teacher. He also was very good at administration, so he helped in the college there as well. So he spent 20 years. So it was around 1769 that he set off for California, or Alto California, where they call Upper California. And there was Baja California, and then there was Upper California. And he arrived first in San Diego. And there, he was to go and to evangelize the natives. And this, he had a great love for the natives, like a shepherd has for his sheep. Now, there was some issues back then. You had the Spanish soldiers who would accompany him. There they were around. You know, they would provide protection. They also would send ships for supplies and things like that. But sometimes these soldiers didn't behave, and they took out some of this bad behavior on the Indian, on the natives, or Indians, as they call them then. And of course, this would cause problems later on, and people say that they were oppressed by the Indians, or the Franciscans do it, or he did it. No, he didn't. He always was one to protect the Indians, to protect these natives. And, you know, in setting up the missions, the first nine at least, now there would be a place where they can be catechized, where they can be educated, and also where they could learn skills and crafts and things like that, where they can become like an apprentice in, you know, various industries and things. And so there they would learn. But again, the problem was mostly with the soldiers. Of course, a lot of these, the natives, some of them were uncivilized, and they created issues as well. So he was always the peacemaker. And they would say that, okay, well, the Franciscans brought cruelty upon him, and they didn't. Because back at that time, there was a form of capital punishment. I mean, and this went for everybody. Not just the natives, but also those soldiers who got out of hand, who didn't respect the natives or even the Franciscans. There was a form of capital punishment. They'd be punished often. They would be whipped or something like that. So here, Junipero Serra, you know, determined as he is and holy man as he is, you know, he even would go back to Mexico after being in California, founding these missions, so that he could assure those in charge, the Spaniards in charge, that these natives would be protective and that they wouldn't receive any exploitation from the Spanish soldiers. But not long after, he passed, went into eternity and to heaven with the Lord. And so here is where we can draw from his example, is that he was always the one straining forward, never looking back. And, you know, as we go through our Christian life, you know, yeah, all of us want to go forward. We all love the Lord. All of us have a desire to be close to him. But there are often things that get in our way, namely ourselves. Of course, there's the adversary, the devil, who likes to poke and likes to accuse, likes to blame and tempt us and do all these deceptive things to lure us away from God. Well, today here, we take a look at this gospel passage. And in this gospel passage, there was these two demonics, and they were along this, they were blocking the road often from people entering into this town. And so they would go around it, they'd have to go a long way around, or people would just turn around. They'd be frightened by these two possessed people. And so here comes Jesus now, and immediately the demons recognize Jesus. They says, "Who are you? Get out of here. You're the Son of God. You're the anointed one." And Jesus, he's there to drive them out, drives them out into the swine. And so there they go, fleeing into the swine. But this upset the people of the town, you know, because for them, the swine was money. And now they feared losing money. So in our own lives, as we are straining forward, God works in mysterious ways. In ways that are not our own often. And so we may think that as we go forward, certain obstacles and certain things God may be removing is that we are now, of course, well, we're being cursed, or, you know, here's this delay, or, you know, we become discouraged because things aren't going the way we thought they were. Well, if we're really straining forward toward Jesus, we have to believe that he's going ahead. And so sometimes he closes doors. Sometimes he removes obstacles out of the way, and we may not see it. But we need to trust that God is going before us. You know, and in trusting him, we believe him that though a door may close or some inconvenience may happen, that he's really protecting us. And this is his way of keeping us closer to himself. However, you know, there's the devil, there's the fight of the world. Well, we don't want to be like these people and push Jesus away and argue or not trust him. But instead, we have to give it to him. And if we have problems trusting the Lord as we go forward in him and trying to get closer to him, then we just talk to him. This is what a relationship's all about. We need to approach Jesus honestly and humbly. He says, okay, Lord, I don't understand what you're doing. You know, I'm trying to persevere. Help me. Help me to trust in you. And there he is with love, ready to help us. And as we do this and pray this way, then we're becoming more dependent on the Lord. Then it becomes easier to trust him when doors close. And so now we ask for the prayers of Saint Junipero Serra, that whatever comes our way, whatever obstacles, we may believe God just like him. You know, here he is, you know, he gets this infection in his leg. And that's a pain that stayed with him his entire life, but it never stopped him. It allowed him to trust God all the more. Now, 20 years of teaching in Mexico City, then going on foot and all the way to California and founding those missions, all the while he was suffering. But he trusted God, and he was very dependent on God. And so that's what we can learn from him, is this determination, his devotion, and his trust that God would take care of things. And now we see him, Saint Junipero Serra. So may we all become saints like Saint Junipero Serra.
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7: 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What exactly happens to chemical abortion drugs after they are used? The coalition is urging the Environmental Protection Agency to study whether abortion pill byproducts and related medical waste should be evaluated under existing water safety standards. With potentially hundreds of thousands of chemical abortions each year, many are wondering whether our drinking water is being chemically contaminated. We know that abortion kills innocent children and can terribly harm mothers. If it's also poisoning our drinking water, Americans deserve to know. But the abortion industry is desperate to silence those who are asking good faith questions about our water.
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9: Our topic on tomorrow's Take Two with Jerry and Debbie is It Happened in Adoration. And now back to Beacon of Truth with Deacon Harold Burke Sivers.
2: Oh.
10: Is that a bendable note?
2: Yeah, that's a slide.
10: Yeah.
2: It's a slide playing it. Yeah. That's cool.
10: I like how the bass is leading right there.
2: Yep. Oh, yeah.

0: John was sick.
1: Just like this show, Rocky and Funky.
0: Yeah. You see now the guitar's kind of like playing along with the bass line?
1: Yeah.
0: Kind of picking up the theme there. But now it's going off in its own little... Yeah, that's cool. I like the tone.
1: Yeah.
0: A little bit of a chorus, a little bit of a flange on there, maybe. Very nice.
1: And then back in the pocket.
0: Yeah.
1: It's kind of cool, too, like with pedals. Like, I always tell this with my son as he's learning guitar. I was like, practice the riff, but then try it through various pedals, and it's amazing what you get out of it that you didn't hear before. And he's like, okay.
0: Yeah, yeah, I love that. Yeah, I love the effects. I got a new snapshot of my pedal board. I changed out the overdrive pedal. You know, I wasn't liking the tone I was getting from the pedal that I had before, and so I switched it out for actually for a EVH pedal.
1: Right. Yeah.
0: I was able to trade the other one I had in because I hardly used it. I just didn't like the tone I was getting in. I very much like the EVH pedal. I'm like, yes. I mean, I'm not trying to sound like Eddie Van Halen, but I just like the tone that that pedal gets in. You know, and I'm not trying to get the brown sound or any of that stuff. Like, I'm not trying to sound like Eddie, but I just love the. I mean, my son was commenting. He goes, yeah, I like this one better. You know, I like the tone on this one better. So, yeah, he did a great job with that pedal.
1: Eddie was as much of an engineer than he was just a player. Like, he knew what he wanted the guitar to do. He just made it do it. And now, you know, with amps and pedals and, you know, guitars, it's like, okay, here you go. This is my legacy.
0: Yeah, you know, I think that's a wonderful lesson for us. You know, to find a thing that we're passionate about and really put all of ourselves into that.
1: Yep.
0: You know, of course, keeping the right priorities, right? God, and if you're married, you know, your spouse and family and everything else after that. But, you know, God has given us the ability to exercise multiple gifts.
1: Yep.
0: And so, you know, but again, keeping that right balance of perspective, God, family, and then using those gifts, you know, if we maintain that proper order, I think everything will, you know, I think God will even amplify those gifts even more because we're maintaining the right priority when it comes to how we use those gifts for the benefit, not only of ourselves and our family, but for the world.
1: Yeah. Amen.
0: Yeah, love that. I'm Deacon Harold Burke Sivers, listening to Beacon of Truth. And today is Word of God Wednesday. Grab your Bibles, my friends. We're breaking open God's Word for the 14th Sunday in Ordinary Time. Now, we already looked at the first reading from Zechariah. We looked at Psalm 145. We looked at the second reading from Romans. And now we're going to be diving into the gospel. Grab your Bibles and join us, my friends. 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
1: 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But catch her tomorrow morning, 11 Eastern, right here on EWTN Radio.
0: All right, my friends, Word of God Wednesday. Grab your Bibles, break open God's Word for the 14th Sunday in Ordinary Time. 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And so send us an email today, my friends, beacon@ewtn.com. All right, so I want to share some reflections, but let's look at the gospel first, and then I'll go back and share some reflections on the other readings as well. So our gospel today, of course, this is year A, so we're focusing on Matthew this year. This is from Matthew chapter 11. It says, at that time, Jesus exclaimed, I give praise to you, Father, Lord of heaven and earth, for although you have hidden these things from the wise and learned, you have revealed them to little ones. All right. So again, I love that. So Jesus came to bring the message of salvation. You know, and he came to bring them to the people, to people, all the people, the scribes, the Pharisees, everyone, to the farmer, to every single person. But he's revealing it in a way that was not anticipated by the leaders of Israel at that time. You know, because you reveal them to the little ones. Yes, Father, such has been your gracious will. All things have been handed over to me by the Father, of course, because he's the Word of God, and that became flesh. No one knows the Son except the Father. And no one knows the Father except the Son, and anyone to whom the Son wishes to reveal him. You know, and this is why the Last Supper, right, when Philip asks, just show us the Father, that will be enough. And Jesus says, Philip, have I been with you guys all this time? You don't realize that when you see me, you see the Father, right? So Jesus is talking about here, and again, this makes sense when Jesus says, no one knows the Father except the Son, and no one knows the Son except the Father, and anyone to whom the Son wishes to reveal him. So again, Jesus was stating, not overtly, but the church uses the language now to show that Jesus is shares the same divine nature with them. He's not the Father, but he shares the same divine nature with the Father. That's how he can say, no one knows the Son except the Father, and no one knows the Father except the Son, because he's the Word that comes from the Father. But then he adds, and anyone to whom the Son wishes to reveal him, which is what? All of them, all of the apostles, right? And the apostles go out and they make the Son known to everyone else around the world. And all of us, in our own way, called to be evangelizing witnesses of his love to the world. And then Jesus says, come to me, all you who are labor and are burdened, and I will give you rest. Right? Labor and burden, not just from your work, you know, not just being tired from a long day's work, but burdened by life, maybe taking care of a sick child or an elderly parent, or a rift between you and your children who are not practicing the faith. You know, whatever may be going on in your life, Jesus comes to bring you rest. Take my yoke upon you and learn from me, for I am meek and humble of heart. Right? So Jesus tells us how we're supposed to be living, meek and humble of heart. Again, it's not a personality trait. It's more of a spiritual trait, the way we live our lives spiritually, in meekness and humility. Right? And meekness not meaning, so I think when he means meek here, he's not talking about having an ego, right? So it's not putting yourself on the forefront. It's more like St. Joseph, right? Living in the background, you know, not always trying to be the center of attention, you know, and because what we should be doing is making Jesus the center of our lives, the center of attention, right? He should be the one that we're focusing our lives on, and helping others to focus on him as well. And then humble of heart. Humility, as we said before, doesn't mean thinking less of yourself. It means think of yourself less is true humility. So those are the spiritual traits which we use to follow in the footsteps of Jesus. And if you do this, if we're meek and humble of heart, you will find rest for yourselves. You will find peace. And he ends by saying, for my yoke is easy and my burden is light. Right? Famous line from Jesus there. So what he means by yoke. So again, remember we talked about this the other day, that this was an agrarian society. Right? And so they were mostly farmers and they worked the land. And so you had a yoke of oxen. So the oxen would have that big wooden yoke that would bind the two animals together so that they would work together. So like if the farmer pulled left, both animals would move to the left. If they pulled right, both animals would pull to the right. And so the yoke allowed them, by being yoked together, they were did the work together for the farmer, right? And he was able to be highly productive. Well, Jesus says, my yoke is, we're supposed to yoke ourselves to Christ. So wherever Christ goes, that's where we go. Whatever Christ teaches, that's what we teach. Whatever, however Christ lives his life, that's how we are to live. Jesus says, my yoke is, we're supposed to yoke ourselves to Christ. So wherever Christ goes, that's where we go. Whatever Christ teaches, that's what we teach. Whatever, however,

that light. You know, but I think Jesus is saying, if we're trying to be yoked without him, it's already going to be hard. But if we yoke ourselves to Christ, it's not going to take away the hardship and the burden, but it'll be easier for us to manage. It will be easy for us to carry that burden, because we're choosing to unite ourselves and our burdens and our sufferings with Christ, right? So I think that's what's going on there. So some reflections on the readings in general. So there's a heresy in the church called dualism. So basically, dualism is the view that reality holds two different and separate types of being that are fundamentally opposed to each other. For example, you have the God and the world, faith. So God and the world, right? So you have God and the world as a dualistic pair. God and world, faith and science, physical and spiritual. So this heresy says that these two things are opposed to each other. They're fundamentally opposed to each other. So God is opposed to the world, faith is opposed to science, physical is against the spiritual. So this last one, the physical versus the spiritual, stems from a misunderstanding of what St. Paul is talking about today in his letter to the Romans. He said, you are not of the flesh, but of the spirit. So some early Christians, in reading Paul, thought that St. Paul was separating the physical from the spiritual. The body was evil and the spirit was good. So that's the way some people were interpreting Paul, that Paul was making a dualistic contrast between separating the body from the spirit. But as we all know, the body and the soul are one. And they are integrated and woven together like a beautiful garment, like a beautiful tapestry, where the physical, right, what we do with our bodies by our deeds and our actions, right, how we live our lives in our bodies, express the spiritual, what's going on inside, where we are with our life with God, right? So how we live, how we act, how we speak, how we represent ourselves to others, on the outside is a reflection of what's going on spiritual. So it's not a dualism. It's not a separation. It's an integration is what St. Paul is talking about here. He goes, you are not of the flesh, you are of the spirit. Again, he's talking about you are not of the world. You're not worldly thinking. You're putting on the mind of Christ. You're thinking like Christ. You're thinking like a Christian. You're thinking like a follower of Jesus. So that's what he's talking about there. Not separating your physical body from your physical from the spiritual soul. No, he's talking about how we can integrate them more deeply into our lives. So St. Paul was talking about, again, the word sarx, fleshy existence centered on the self that's not focused on God. So St. Paul is implying that because of our sinful nature, we will automatically not follow the call of the Holy Spirit to choose that which is true and good and beautiful. And this is why St. James teaches that faith by itself, if it has no works, is dead. He goes on, but someone will say, you have faith and I have works. Show me your faith apart from works, and by my works I will show you my faith. But as the body apart from the spirit is dead, so faith apart from works is dead. So we see that Paul and James are not contradicting each other, as some people think that they are, because the Bible can't contradict itself, right? And so, again, James here is giving a kind of a riff on the teachings of St. Paul, right? So why is this important? We are in the midst of a culture, in the midst of a world that thrives on separating the body from the spirit. And when we do that, the results are disastrous. We think of human trafficking, for example, where you look at the person as an object, and we, and, you know, because we separate them. Well, there is no God, there is no spiritual, there is no supernatural.
And so we just see this person as an object, as a thing, as something I can use and

0: discard. When I'm finished with it, kind of like a, you eat a piece of candy, you throw the wrapper away, don't even think about it. If we separate the body and the soul, we have this dualistic way of thinking. This is what can happen in the realm of respecting the dignity of every single human being made in the image and likeness of God. So, for example, about 1.2 million children worldwide, including about 250,000 in the United States, are trafficked every year. Many cities, major cities in the United States, are hubs for human child trafficking. And about every 2 minutes, a child's being prepared for sexual exploitation. And the average age of these children are about 14 years old, right? And so they have spotters that prey on, what are they preying on? The desires and dissatisfaction of teenagers in order to manipulate them, right? So the desire to be beautiful, to indulge in the selfie culture, to have a boyfriend or a girlfriend, to be free from parents, and or simply to have somebody love them. So they recognize these little points of entry into a person's life where there's like a little bit of a vulnerability there, and they're and what they do, these traffickers, they exploit the vulnerability. Oh, this person desires to be beautiful. Well, let me show you how beautiful you can be. The selfie culture, the self-indulgent culture. I want to be in a relationship. I want to be free from my parents who tell me what to do all the time. I just want somebody to love me. These traffickers and the people that work with them, they exploit these vulnerabilities, these points of weaknesses. They find these points of entry, and that's how these young people get tricked into feeling safe. And of course, they become end up being used as objects, as things for pleasure and gratification. And often this leads to emotional and physical abuse, drugs and alcohol. And this is very, very big business we're talking about $32 billion in the trafficking industry. $32 billion. This is what happens when you separate body and soul, right? So Jesus says, you've hidden these things from the wise and learned, but revealed them to the little ones. Yes, Father, such was your gracious will. So Jesus calls his disciples and followers to trust him with the simplicity of children, right? Why? Think about a child. If you say, come here, honey, come here, or get out of the street, or hold my hand, they'll just do it. They'll just do it. Because why? They trust you. They feel safe with you, right? And so they listen to you. But when they get older, teenagers, they start thinking for themselves, and they have the natural separation that happens between teenagers and parents as the teenagers begin to build their own identity apart from their parents' identity. That's when we start to see a little bit of tension here. So Jesus is saying here, trust me with the simplicity of children, right? Just hold my hand when I tell you to hold my hand. Just trust me because I'm the one who's going to bring you life and peace. So Jesus causes the disciples to yoke themselves to him, as we talked about before. He's inviting them to learn from him as a model of perfect obedience to the Father. Right? So Jesus is the model. And so he goes, I'm modeling this for you so you can yoke yourselves to me. So Jesus is speaking powerfully to us today through the through these beautiful readings, especially of course in the gospel. So we peer into the darkness of our morally depraved culture, the persecution of Christians around the world, wars around the world, racial unrest. We look at the trafficking thing that we just talked about. And you're asking yourself, does any of this make any sense? Like why? Well, Jesus answers this question. In fact, he sums up the entire Christian message in one sentence when he proclaims that God so loved the world that he gave his only son, not to condemn the world, but that the world might believe and have eternal life. So the only thing that makes sense in this world is the total, perfect, complete, unconditional love of God, through which He gives us his son Jesus, who's the light of the world, and whose yoke is easy and whose burden is light, for those who actually live the truth of the faith, who integrate the soul and the body, right? Love God and love your neighbor as yourself. All that remains then is our free will choice to accept God's love so that it can be proven fruitful in our life. Or we can cower in the darkness to avoid the light of God's love. It's our choice. You know, God is inviting us into this relationship of love and community intimacy, and we have a choice. We can say no, and we cannot be yoked to Christ. We can be yoked to the world that will pull us in every kind of direction. And when we're directionless, what happens? We get lost. We get without knowing what direction we're going in, we get lost. And so many people are trying to find the course and the direction they're supposed to go in apart from God, apart from a deep relationship with Christ. And so what we have to do is to help people to put on the yoke of Christ, not force them to, but to see how when you are yoked to Christ, how awesome life can be. Doesn't mean that life is going to get any easier, but that that we can get through whatever life is throwing at us, whatever challenges that life is giving us. When we're yoked to Christ, that makes that journey through life a lot easier. So, and going back to the first reading, Zechariah predicted Christ's entrance into Jerusalem, where he foretold, "Your king shall come to you riding on a donkey." So when Jesus entered Jerusalem, people saw Jesus but didn't really see him. Right? They knew Jesus, but they really didn't know him. Right? Deeply, personally, and intimately. So they saw an image of someone who would fulfill some expectation or desire that they had, but they didn't take the time to see and appreciate that those who have pure, Jesus says, those who have pure heart will see God. Right? So Jesus came to purify our people's hearts so they can truly see and experience the life-giving love of Almighty God. Right? So again, Jesus defies our expectations. You know, if we think we know what we're doing apart from God, then we're going to get lost. Then we're going to get frustrated because we're not going to be able to accomplish the things that we want to because we're trying to do them apart from God. Now, sometimes you say, well, wait a minute, this person or, you know, person over here or person XYZ, you know, they seem to be doing well. I mean, they're financially very stable. They're very wealthy. They're very prestigious. Whoa, hold on. Remember the words of Jesus. He says, for the people like that, you have already received your reward. So the acknowledgments, the praise, the laudatory gestures, all the things they receive from the culture, the money, the fame, the popularity, the success, you've already received your reward. But we're looking for something deeper, greater, that's beyond anything this world has to offer. The reward of eternal life with God forever in heaven. That's the reward of the meek. That's the reward of the humble. That's how we truly find rest. That's how we fulfill the longest, deepening desires of our hearts. When we receive Christ, we put on the yoke of Christ and his church, right? Because when we yoke ourselves to the church, and the church is teaching in faith and morals, we are yoking ourselves to Christ. Right? And so he will lead us to the kingdom of heaven, not a kingdom of fear, not a kingdom of anxiety, but a kingdom of joy, a kingdom of peace, where we will bless our King and our God day after day, and where we will praise his name forever with all the saints in heaven. That is the goal. All right, my friends. Well, tomorrow we pick up our theme. We continue our series, Jesus and the 12 on Tour. Next tour stop, Jericho. 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And until we're together again, my friends, may Almighty God bless you, keep you, and protect you. the Father, and the Son, and the Holy Spirit. Amen.
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0: This is Deacon Harold Burke Sivers. 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
7: You know, maybe we need to ask ourselves, do we really know Jesus? Maybe another way to ask that would be, how familiar are you with the Gospels? When I was living in D.C., I was on the plane taking a late flight home, sitting next to a young girl. She was probably 16, 17. I had my collar on, and we got talking, and she said, somehow in the course of the conversation, she acknowledged that she was running away from home and was in the midst of an awful lot of difficulties that were going on. Her story seemed to be remarkably akin to the story of the prodigal son, which we just heard this past Sunday at Mass, huh? And so I started to speak a little bit about that with her. And I said, you sound a little bit like the younger son in the story of the prodigal son. And she looked at me like I was from Mars. And I said, are you not familiar with the story of the prodigal son? And she says, no, never heard it. And I just looked at her, I says, oh my goodness, are you in for a wonderful evening?
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9: Okay, so pro-choicers say that an embryo might technically be alive, but so is an acorn or a tomato or a jellyfish, and we don't worry about those lives. Do you also fret over killing jellyfish?
10: Okay, a jellyfish or an acorn or a tomato is a thing. An embryo or fetus is a human being, and all human beings, unlike things, have inherent dignity and immense intrinsic value. Irrespective of their capacities, surely you're not going to argue that all living things have equal intrinsic value, that there would be no difference between killing, for example, a 2-year-old cow or a 2-year-old child. Clearly, that's not the case. We simply do not kill innocent human beings.
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11: To ask, why should I pray, is the same as asking, why should I raise my mind and heart to God, since that's what prayer is. 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Without prayer, we lose our direction to God as our ultimate end, and thus set ourselves on a path that leads back into the slavery of sin.
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2: Lord God, make us repentant. Oh, not with just that momentary repentance over some fault or sin. More than that, Lord, give me an attitude of repentance, a deep awareness that I stand before Thee always as a sinner, but glorifying Your goodness, Your love, Your compassion, Your mercy, and that You love me, Lord, just as I am. Let me look at that, Lord. Let me never be discouraged, no matter how far I fall or how long I stay there. Let me always know I can rise to a totally new life, and I can be reborn and renewed in Thy love. I thank You, Lord, for Your mercy.
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16: Good afternoon. Thank you very much for joining us on this hour of Ave Maria in the Afternoon. I'm Marcus Peter. We are going to begin by talking with my friend Andrea Picciotti-Bear. The Supreme Court over this past session, this term, has closed its books, and this has been a consequential term. It's delivered significant wins pertaining to First Amendment rights, particularly parental rights, free speech, freedom of religion, exercise of conscience, disappointed prisoners seeking to remedy offenses against their religious liberty. It even redrew the boundaries of executive power and closed with developments that are serving to us as a reminder of how much work still needs to be done. Now, the way to lose a right is to stop exercising it. I want to make clear, our founders and framers understood that our rights don't come from the government. They don't even come from the minds of our founders and framers. They come from Almighty God. And what has been enshrined in the founding documents of this nation is an appeal to traditions that far preceded the founding documents and therefore the founding fathers and the history of the United States. And the traditions that have come to us from first the Hebrew-Jewish tradition into Catholicism, particularly in Rome, and then after that as a grander expansion also into Hellenistic thought and therefore Greece, and the political heritage, the social and political heritage of the Roman Empire. All of these, and of course we cannot forget English constitutionalism and therefore London, all of these sources converge to give us the eclectic blend that created the framework that we have in political flourishing in the United States right now. I share all of this because the victories that we are talking about with Andrea later are a complete exercise of the recognition of the heritage of these heritages. And therefore, we not only have to be conversant in them, to be learned about them, to be students of the history of these rights and our privileges and blessings of this nation, but also to be advocates, to keep advocating them forward in the public sphere so that we can sanctify these rights to be exercised properly in the public sphere, lest we run the risk of losing them. Now, after that, I want to talk to you about the unfortunate reality that the SSPX has went forward with their illicit consecrations of bishops and where we as faithful Catholics ought to stand on the matter. And then finally, we're going to talk about Winston Churchill in a surprising turn to be considered as an American patriot. Yes, you heard that right. We'll talk about all of this after the headlines.
15: Thanks, Marcus. Good afternoon, everyone. This is your Ave Maria Radio News for Wednesday, July 1st. It's the feast of St. Junipero Serra. 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The Society of St. Pius X has followed through on its plan to consecrate bishops without a pontifical mandate. Four bishops were consecrated today in Switzerland, despite multiple warnings and efforts at reconciliation from the Vatican. The Vatican's official response is now awaited and could include a formal declaration of schism. A Catholic priest serving in Central African Republic has been shot dead. Father Crepin Manga was killed on Monday as he walked to his rectory. A parishioner who was with him is critically injured. Authorities have not yet identified those responsible for the attack, and no group has claimed responsibility. The circumstances and motives remain unclear as investigations continue. Today we'll see dozens of new state laws take effect across the country. In Indiana, new laws restricting illegal immigrants from receiving state benefits and require the government to cooperate with federal immigration enforcement. A new law in Florida expands the definition of dangerous crimes by adding violations of computer pornography and child exploitation to the state's statutory definition. The Vatican is restructuring its financial intelligence and anti-money laundering watchdog under a new statute. The move places the authority for financial information and supervision more directly under papal oversight. The changes follow years of scrutiny over the Vatican's financial oversight and questions about ASIF's independence. And the U.S. will hit the pitch tonight to be in the knockout stage of the World Cup. They'll take on Bosnia-Herzegovina in California at 8 p.m. Eastern in search of their first knockout round victory since 2002. From your AveMariaRadio.net news desk, I'm Steve Clark.
16: Good afternoon and welcome back. I'm Marcus Peter. The Supreme Court has closed its books on a consequential term. It's delivered significant wins for us. Parental rights, free speech, disappointed prisoners seeking to remedy offenses. All of these, while good, also remind us how much work still remains. My friend Andrea Picciotti-Bear joins us, legal analyst for EWTN News, director of the Conscience Project. Follow her work at conscience-project.org, or if you're on Twitter, X, at Bayer Picciotti. Andrea, so great to speak with you again. How are you?
17: I'm doing well. Thank you, Marcus. How are you?
16: I'm very well, thank you. That term closed very quickly.
17: It did, although it felt like we were in the middle of an eternity. And the final opinions were handed down. You know, the court has a tradition of kind of waiting to release the most significant ones of the term at the end of its term, which ends officially. It ended officially yesterday. And there were some doozies, and many of them were very, very important for religious freedom, for parental rights, and for, I guess, common sense in educational programs.
16: I'm glad for that term, common sense, to be reigning in the judicial sphere. Now, undoubtedly, many people are wondering about the progress of, and therefore final statements, pertaining to female athletics and biological females participating in them. So West Virginia versus BPJ, Little versus Hecox. Tell us about all this.
17: Yeah, it's a really interesting consolidated cases out of West Virginia and the state of Idaho. Both states are among the 27 states that have laws kind of establishing eligibility criteria for female athletics based on biological sex. So only biological women and girls can compete in female athletics. They were challenged by two trans athletes, two biological males who identify as females who wanted to participate either at the university level, collegiate level, or in their high school. And the Supreme Court said that these eligibility criteria don't run afoul of the Equal Protection Clause or Title IX, which is the federal law that prohibits discrimination, sex discrimination, in educational programs that receive federal funding.
16: So, as we well know, this has to do with biological males who have tried to publicly rebrand themselves, so to speak, and to identify as females for the sake of competing in female sports. So we're seeing a move in the right direction. What did Justice Brett Kavanaugh have to say about this?
17: You know, he's incredible. Marcus, you probably remember, and I'm sure your listeners do, that Justice Kavanaugh was actually a coach for his daughter's CYO basketball teams and just, you know, a lover of sports. And so it was very fitting that he wrote the majority opinion for the 6-3 majority, basically talking about not only the legal issues, but the significance, the human significance for women and for girls in the opportunities to participate in athletics and the opportunities that were opened up when Title IX was passed. And so it's very significant. And he spoke about that the lost and missed opportunities that it would happen for a lot of girls if biological boys were allowed on teams or were competing against them. And in fact, one of the plaintiffs, BPJ, won in West Virginia's state track tournament, won first place in shot put and I think maybe third in discus, meaning that he, you know, was replacing girls that had practiced and trained and were competing against him. So it really was significant. You know, there is the flip side of things, and that's that there are 26 states that currently don't have restrictions based on biological sex, and what do we do there for girls and for women that are competing on teams in those states? And that's a big question that I think is still left unanswered, but probably will be answered soon as cases are bubbling their way up through the courts.
16: And so will we see a federalized acceptance and embracing of reason when it comes to, for this particular case, equal protection and the classification of sex-based categories being honored?
17: You know, I think it's a very important step in the right direction. It doesn't answer all questions. Mm-hmm. The Trump administration has been very solid on this issue and kind of encouraging fairness and safety in sports for girls and women in their oversight of Title IX. But there are still states that are pushing back against that, and there are lawsuits that the federal government is bringing and that individual women and girls are bringing. I do think that the tide is turning on gender ideology. And at the same time, there's a nice reminder that Justice Kavanaugh wrote in his majority opinion, you know, basically saying that these plaintiffs are kids that want to compete in sports. And so although they don't have a constitutional right to compete in girls and women's sports, they shouldn't be subject to any kind of animosity. You know, basically a good reminder that they're troubled people, and we need to, you know, maintain truth, but truth and charity.
16: How did Joseph Pieper make an introduction into these statements?
17: Yeah, that was awesome, right? So Justice Clarence Thomas, who's, you know, just amazing, wrote a very brief, just two-page concurring opinion where he added that making it clear from his perspective that transgender status isn't a kind of a suspect class, which is a legal term, that deserves special protection under the Equal Protection Clause. So he wanted to make that clear. But his second point is the point about truth. And he basically said, and I'll paraphrase it, that, you know, a man and a boy that identifies as a female, a woman or a girl, is not a woman or a girl. And it's basically deceptive if we're going to obscure the reality with words that don't embrace, you know, biological reality. And he cited Joseph Pieper. And I think, you know, it really shows the intellectual and spiritual chops of Justice Thomas, but also the importance that there's a legal issue here, but there's also kind of a supernatural one when it comes to our created state as male and female.
16: You know, I'd love to continue pressing on this issue, but just so that we can round off this segment, what are some of the other highlights that we have to remember and pay attention to?
17: Yeah, you know, on the issue of gender ideology, let's not forget the great win for Kaylee Childs. That's a Christian therapist mm-hmm. in Colorado who wanted to be able to treat minors that were her clients consistent with their faith tradition as Christians and pushed against Colorado's kind of muzzle to only allow her to promote gender ideology. She won in the Supreme Court earlier this year. And we also had a couple little disappointments with regard to the rights of prisoners and having their religious freedom and liberties respected and having an actual financial remedy against officials that disregarded that. But that's something that I do think Congress can and should address in order to make our commitment to religious freedom for people that are institutionalized real. And there's also, you know, kind of we're already teeing up for next term. And there's some significant cases. One involves a law in Washington State that allows the state to keep quiet that a runaway is in their custody if that runaway is seeking, quote-unquote, gender-affirming care. So keep that quiet from the child's parents. And the parents are bringing their case to the Supreme Court for their ability to challenge that law. And my favorite, St. Mary's case, again out of Colorado, where Catholic preschools want to be able to participate and offer their families subsidies and are being told they can't if they don't embrace gender ideology.
16: Well, Andrea, as usual, tremendously joyous. Thank you for drawing all of this to our attention.
17: Thanks for having me on, Marcus. Enjoy your afternoon.
16: My guest has been Andrea Picciotti-Bear, legal analyst for EWTN, news director of the Conscience Project. We have been talking about the Supreme Court delivering true victories for freedom of religion and freedom of speech and parental rights. Stay tuned. I'm Marcus Peter. 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
16: Good afternoon and welcome back. I'm Marcus Peter. The Society of St. Pius X went through with their illicit Episcopal consecrations today at Econ. And undoubtedly many faithful Catholics have become sad or confused about this event. I want to begin by encouraging every Catholic, every Christian across the board, we should resist the urge to panic. The Church has endured far greater crises across 2,000 years, and Christ has remained faithful to his promise, the gates of hell shall not prevail against it. We must be aware, though, every act against ecclesial communion harms souls disproportionately more than it harms the institution. There have been many attempts to frame this episode as a failure of Pope Leo XIV, that they've been disingenuous, because doing that ignores the plain sequence of events. Rome has repeatedly reached toward the society with extraordinary patience, even in my lifetime, but across several pontificates. Benedict XVI lifted the excommunications of the surviving bishops in 2009 to encourage reconciliation. Francis granted faculties for confession and marriage in generous pastoral charity. This was even despite the society's irregular status at the time. Leo XIV personally pleaded with them multiple times, even until only one day before these consecrations. But he did describe the act as a sin of extreme gravity. Every father eventually reaches the point where an adult son freely chooses his own direction. At that point, moral culpability belongs to the son, not the father. Any suggestion that Rome somehow forced this rupture doesn't stand to historical scrutiny. Leo XIV especially exercised remarkable restraint throughout the entire controversy. He didn't mock them, he didn't humiliate them. He could have threatened vengeance or sought public embarrassment, but he appealed with paternal affection until the final hour. Such conduct, I believe, reflects the heart of a shepherd who desires reconciliation with his sons. Augustine once observed in letter 211 that with love for mankind and hatred of sins, that describes, I believe, the entire posture of Leo XIV throughout this painful affair. The society justified its action through yet another appeal to so-called state of necessity, but that argument has received repeated responses from the Holy See across several decades, for that matter. That the present situation doesn't warrant the extraordinary necessity for that kind of so-called state of necessity. Canon law reserves episcopal consecration without papal mandate for the gravest ecclesial offenses, precisely because episcopal succession belongs to the visible unity of the church, not private judgment. The Catechism teaches that the College or Body of Bishops has no authority unless united with the Roman Pontiff. Therefore, any claimed episcopal ministry that's divorced from communion with Peter wounds the very structure Christ himself established. In fact, this entire controversy has never centered primarily upon, well, largely upon the Latin Mass. Endless internet debates that we've observed and comments that we've received suggest otherwise. Benedict XVI generously expanded access through Summorum Pontificum. I understand the limitations imposed by Traditionis Custodes, but Pope Leo XIV, in his papacy, has repeatedly expressed appreciation for legitimate liturgical tradition. And so the central dispute really is about authority. Saint Cyprian once expressed the principle that is being disputed here. He can no longer have God for his father who has not the church for his mother. This is in his work on the unity of the Catholic Church, section 6. Every Christian eventually discovers that fidelity to rightful authority is a central necessity of the Christian faith. I learned that the hard way. And likewise, the irony within the society's public rhetoric. It's become increasingly difficult to ignore. They're insisting that they defend Catholic unity, but they're performing an action that visibly and publicly fractures Catholic unity. They're claiming fidelity to Holy Mother Church, but they refuse filial obedience toward the visible head whom Christ entrusted with strengthening his brethren. If you look at Luke 22:32, you see this clearly. They speak constantly about preserving tradition, but they're disregarding the very font from which that tradition comes from. And in fact, they're disregarding one of the oldest traditions within Christian history, which is episcopal communion necessitates communion with the successor of Peter. So their reasoning in that sense is self-defeating. History has repeatedly demonstrated this painful lesson. The Donatists, they sincerely believed that they were defending ecclesial purity. The old Catholics sincerely believed that they were defending authentic Catholicism. In fact, every major schism throughout history has believed that separation, their unique separation, was preserving the precious thing. And everyone else, well, effectively, they were wrong. But every separation, you'll notice throughout history, has actually produced deeper isolation and fracture. Communion always deteriorates whenever private authority is given supremacy over, in this case, ecclesial authority. Saint Irenaeus directed Christians towards Rome explicitly, and he said it's because of its superior origin, and he declared every church should agree with her. That testimony emerged in the second century, long before a lot of our contemporary controversies. In fact, faithful Catholics should resist the other extreme temptation, and I want to caution us about this, which is being angry towards members of the society. I want to charitably remind us, many within the society sincerely love Christ and want reverent worship. Many priests sacrifice greatly for souls that are entrusted to their pastoral care. And their sincere intentions deserve acknowledgement, I want to be honest. But sincere intentions cannot transform objectively and publicly disobedient acts into virtuous actions, because love cannot be divorced from truth and obedience. Christ himself declared that if you love me, you will keep my commandments, John 14:15. And so this entire episode ought to deepen our gratitude for the gift of the papacy. It shouldn't weaken it. Catholics, we possess a visible principle of unity precisely because Christ knew human beings would eventually divide ourselves through competing interpretations of fidelity. Pope Benedict XVI, in call to communion, observed, the primacy of Peter exists in order to guarantee obedience to Christ. And so communion with Peter protects the church from fragmentation into countless rival claimants who each insist that they alone represent authentic Christianity. So instead of becoming alarmed, we have to embrace prayer. We have to fast for those who have separated themselves from visible communion, offer reparations for the scandal that this is inflicting upon countless believers who are now confused. Pray also for the priests and seminarians whose futures have become increasingly uncertain through decisions that are beyond their authority. Ask the Holy Spirit to soften hardened hearts through grace. Remember, divine mercy has restored far more desperate situations in Christian history. But we should also mourn this rupture. Every family ought to grieve whenever beloved children reject the loving embrace of their father and mother. Rome repeatedly opened her arms with patience and generosity until every reasonable avenue had been exhausted. Pope Leo extended compassion. The society nevertheless chose this path through its own deliberate decision, and so the moral responsibility falls upon them squarely. But pray for Pope Leo XIV, pray for the bishops of the Holy Mother Church, for the priests and laity within the Society of St. Pius X. Pray that humility may triumph over the saddening pride, and that hopefully obedience may permeate the society again. The reason why is because as the Holy See has exercised remarkable forbearance, the society chose this path and embraced that moral responsibility under the guise of preserving what is the true faith. And in reality, what we need to pray for is that unity may heal the division that we're experiencing right now. Remember, our Lord and Savior prayed that they all may be one. John 17:21. So every Catholic, as you're listening to this right now, we have to mourn this wound within the body of Christ. Anger and outrage are not the solution here. Fasting and prayer and some level of sadness, sure compassion, and prayer and fighting for and dialoguing for unity, because we have to ultimately confidently trust that Christ, our divine physician, is still working to heal every injury that's being committed against his body that is also his bride. Because he alone, Christ alone, has the perfect wisdom to order all of us to perfect unity, and that unity can only come by means of obediential and submissive embrace of the one Holy Catholic and Apostolic Church and her rightful magisterium right now under the headship of Pope Leo XIV and Christ's enduring mercy. For the Society of St. Pius X, may the Lord have mercy on them. Stay tuned, I'm Marcus Peter.

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7: Within the context of St. Ignatius of Loyola's spiritual masterpiece called The Spiritual Exercises, we find what is called the 14 Rules for the Discernment of Spirits. We may consider, where did St. Ignatius' spiritual teaching on discernment originate from? The following is from his autobiography, which highlights the moment his spiritual teaching on discernment is born, when his eyes were opened a little. Yet there was this difference. When he was thinking about the things of the world, he took much delight in them. But afterwards, when he was tired and put them aside, he found that he was dry and discontented. But when he thought of going to Jerusalem barefoot and eating nothing but herbs and undergoing all the other rigors that he saw the saints had endured, not only was he consoled when he had these thoughts, but even after putting them aside, he remained content and happy. He did not wonder, however, at this, nor did he stop to ponder the difference, until one time his eyes were opened a little.
6: For more information, visit AveMariaRadio.net.
8: Love makes the world go round, songwriters tell us. But there is a greater love than mere romantic love. The theological virtue of love, called charity, means we love God above all things for his own sake, just because he's God and infinitely lovable. We love our neighbor as ourselves because we love God, and he desires us to love our neighbor. The Catholic Catechism tells us that Jesus makes charity the new commandment. By loving his own to the end, he renders the Father's love, which he receives, visible. While we were yet in our sins, and as such his enemies, Christ died out of love for us. He asks us to love as he does, love even our enemies, make even those far from us our neighbors, love children and the poor as Christ himself. This is Peggy Stanton, and this has been the Order of Malta's Minute with the Catechism.

0: Afternoon and welcome back. I'm Marcus Peter. Given that we are in the week of celebrating the semi-quincentennial of the Declaration of Independence and therefore the founding of our great nation, the founding of the ideas of our great nation, I thought it would be prudent for us to have a conversation about an American patriot, one we all know well, Winston Churchill. Yes, you heard me right. Joining me to have a conversation about this is Michael Lucchese. He's the founder of the Pipe Creek Consulting, an associate editor of Law and Liberty, and an editor of a new collection of Russell Kirk's writings entitled On America, How to Understand the Legacy of 1776. Michael, great to speak with you. Thank you for joining us. How are you?
1: I'm doing well, Marcus. Thank you so much for having me on.
0: Oh, very glad. Very, very glad to speak with you about this. So, as you and I, American citizens, love this nation, we want to talk about fellow American patriots. Winston Churchill. And no, that's not the slip of the tongue.
1: Yeah, Winston Churchill, not only did he have an American mother, he also was the first honorary citizen of the United States. So Congress voted to honor him with citizenship because of everything he did to sort of represent American values on the global stage.
0: And therefore, as we think about the fact that he was given honorary citizenship and the values that he enshrined in the way he thought about the individual's conduct in liberty and society, give us a grand picture of this concept of classical liberalism that he saw was so fitting in Western civilization and therefore the American founding.
1: Yeah, so I think a lot of people think about Winston Churchill as being, you know, the hero of World War II. He encouraged the Britons to stiffen their upper lip and stand against the Nazi threat. And he certainly deserves a lot of credit for that. But he was also a great political thinker. He really thought deeply about what does freedom mean and how can we secure it in the modern world. And he looked to the United States Constitution, to the American founding, to the statesmanship of people like Abraham Lincoln to sort of give him guides as he was dealing with the threats of totalitarianism in the 20th century. So I really think that it's fair to say that Winston Churchill, he was a lover of America, he loved our country, but he also loved the ideas that this country represents.
0: Tell us about how he understood the sources that led to the influence, that influenced the ideas that we see in the Declaration.
1: Yeah, so I think there's a tendency among a lot of Americans to think that the Declaration of Independence, the founding of the American Republic, represents something new under the sun. And to be sure, there's a way in which that's true. Mm-hmm. But for Churchill and great conservatives like Russell Kirk and others, it's also the case that America is the culmination of Western civilization, not a break with it. Unlike, say, the French Revolution, we weren't rejecting our civilizational heritage. We weren't rejecting European Christendom or the ideas that we've inherited from the Greeks, the Romans, the Jews, right? Instead, we're coming to embody them more fully. And I think that's how Winston Churchill understood it. And I think that's the best way to understand America. Not as a break with Western civilization, but in continuity with it.
0: And thereby you get this, I threw out this term earlier, this concept of classical liberalism as the culmination. Now, mind you, classical liberalism partnered with the rightful understanding of self-governance and therefore limited governance, all of these things Winston Churchill saw as an overflow of the special relationship, particularly between the U.S. and the U.K. Can you please speak about that?
1: Yeah, so Churchill, while I think it's fair to call him an American patriot, he also was a British subject and very proud of that. And he sees America as being one of what he called the English-speaking people. Mm-hmm. So his great Nobel Prize-winning work is called The History of the English-Speaking Peoples, and it tells the story of both the American Republic and the United Kingdom on both sides of the Atlantic. And essentially he argues that these two regimes, these two countries, represent the same ideas just in certain different contexts. So it wouldn't make very much sense for America to have a king. But that's not to say that America universally stands against kings or something like that. Instead, it stands for a set of principles: limited government, parliamentary government, which we might call congressional government here in America, the sovereignty of the people against arbitrary government and all forms of tyranny and oppression. And so I think that for the American founders, for Winston Churchill, the British experience prior to the American Revolution informed a lot about how they thought about the ways that we should limit power, the ways that we should build constitutional bulwarks to protect the people's liberties, and how we can recognize the people's sovereignty in a way that does justice both to liberty and virtue.
0: Share with us, just considering that heritage, but expanding the historical paradigm so that we can understand this rightly, the Magna Carta, the English Bill of Rights, how they become, in this sense, part of the foundational influence for how our founders thought about liberty.
1: Yeah, at the outset of the American Revolution, the American founders weren't setting out to start a new country. They were fighting for what they called the rights of Englishmen. So that's no taxation without representation, a right to a speedy jury trial, things like that. Really concrete expressions, not abstract theories or ideas, but concrete expressions of a particular liberty. Obviously, after we broke with broke with Great Britain and decided that we needed to be an independent country from the British Empire, we couldn't speak about the rights of Englishmen anymore, and we had to start talking about natural rights, the thing that really undergirds that. But they always thought, and by they I mean the American founders, they always thought that our liberties are inherited from Britain's culture. We inherit things like habeas corpus. Mm-hmm. Like I mentioned earlier, jury trials, things like that. And that inheritance is the best way to preserve liberty. That's something that great statesmen like Edmund Burke recognized. That's something Winston Churchill recognized. And I think that's at the heart of the American founding.
0: The recognition of the sources, or in fact, even before the recognition, the reality of the sources and documents paved the way for how our founders as Englishmen thought about what was their rights, given not from the state, but from Almighty God, that even the king had to be held in accountability to. Can you please speak about that?
1: Yeah, absolutely. So I think it's important to recognize that things like Magna Carta, which is this great document where the barons of England limit the power of the king, they are understood explicitly as Christian documents, right? Magna Carta is written in Latin for a reason. And these documents really make it clear that a Christian understanding of the limitations of human nature, but also the dignity of human nature, is essential to the kind of liberty that we celebrate in the Anglo-American tradition, both in terms of freeing the individual from oppression, but also limiting the ability of limiting the vice on the part of the individual, right? So there's a very careful balance that needs to be achieved. And I think if we go too far one way or the other, if we go, you know, too far to always just punishing vice and just sort of saying we're going to impose virtue from the top down, then we run into problems. But also if we say we're going to let liberty become license and put no guardrails on it, we run into problems. And the beauty of the American founding is that it finds a way to reconcile liberty and law. And I think there's a universal lesson for all peoples in that particular, in the particulars of American political history.
0: What is the license and limitation given to rightful liberty according to the mind of the framers?
1: Yeah, so the framers were a diverse group, and they have a lot of different ideas about this sort of thing. But John Adams, I think, is representative of the founding generation. In a great document he wrote just before the Declaration of Independence was ratified, he Thoughts on Government is the title of this work, and he says that the purpose of all human society is happiness. And he doesn't mean happiness in this materialist mm-hmm. sense. He doesn't mean happiness in this empiricist sense that we come to associate with utilitarians in the 19th century or, you know, 20th century modern liberalism, things like that. He means happiness as virtue. And by that, he means self-happiness. And he doesn't mean happiness in this materialist mm-hmm. sense. He doesn't mean happiness in this empiricist sense that we come to associate with utilitarians in the 19th century or, you know, 20th century modern liberalism, things like that. He means happiness as virtue.

0: kinds of communities, because only then can we actually live out our freedom, freedom as a sense of belonging, and also only then can we find proper restraint.
1: My guest is Michael Lucchese. He's the author, most recently, of this article I'm looking at that really warrants a tremendous amount of attention from us and consideration. And that has to do with Winston Churchill and how he was, in a real sense, an American patriot. Michael is the founder of Pipe Creek Consulting, associate editor of Law and Liberty, and we're going to continue on the other side of the break. Stay tuned. I'm Marcus Peter.
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7: Blessed are the peacemakers, for they shall be called sons of God. Saint Jose Maria Escriva says that we are called to light up the pathways of this earth by being sowers of peace and joy. This comes from being aware that we are sons and daughters of God. On the road of life, though, we find dangers, but God walks with us every step of our life, pouring out the gifts of His Holy Spirit upon us. Our Lady is our companion, like GPS in our car, connected to the cloud and bringing the latest updates to help us navigate our journey and get out of traffic on the way to the eternal kingdom. We don't want to get into family fights on our way to God's vacation destination, but we should be the sowers of peace and joy. We shouldn't accept substitutes, accept only the authentic identity of being His children, His sons and daughters. Let's grow in happiness and bring peace to those around us. Blessed are the peacemakers, for they shall be called sons of God.
6: For more about the Beatitudes, visit EWTNRC.com.
8: Christ is the answer, with Father John Ricardo.
9: John 14. This is Jesus in the upper room with the disciples before he's going out to his sacrifice of himself for our salvation. And Philip says to the Lord, "Show us the Father, and we'll be satisfied." Jesus looks at Philip and says, "Philip, have I been with you all this time? Don't you understand? When you see me, you're looking at the Father." In fact, only two people throughout human history have given rise to the question, not who is he, but what is he? The two people are Buddha and Jesus. Buddha's answer was, "Don't come to me, don't look to me, look to my doctrine, look to what I teach." Jesus's answer was, "Come to me, all you who are weary and heavy laden, and take my yoke upon you and learn from me, for I am gentle and humble of heart." Jesus is explicitly claiming to be God.
1: Good afternoon and welcome back. I'm Marcus Peter. I'm talking with Michael Lucchese. Michael is the founder of Pipe Creek Consulting. He's also an associate editor of Law and Liberty and an editor of the new collection of Russell Kirk's writings entitled On America,

0: How to Understand the Legacy of 1776. Michael, before we continue further into our conversation of how Winston Churchill is rightly remembered as an American patriot, I want to expand the conversation to the way Churchill thought. There are a lot of factions, especially as we've hit 250, that are thinking that classical liberalism was damaged from the beginning, and therefore we are seeing the end of the American Republic, and therefore classical liberalism. I personally, just being a student of history, I see that what we're seeing is a need for the reclamation of the virtue and the intellectual integrity necessary for the continued propagation of what's good about this republic. I want to invite you to speak to that.
1: Yeah, so I think I agree that this is a terrible danger right now. I think on both the right and the left, you see new ideological movements that are rising up to try to reject the American founding. I think that a lot of people are sort of dissatisfied with America right now, rightly so. There's a lot to be dissatisfied mm-hmm. about. But I don't think that it's a problem with our founding so much as it is a problem with things that have changed since then. I think increasingly a lot of the problems that these folks in either faction identify are actually new innovations. And I think the best way to solve these problems is actually by going back to what Edmund Burke called the wisdom of our ancestors. Mm. Looking back and thinking and reading and writing and debating and talking like the American founders thought. And really thinking through what does it mean to be an American? What are our deepest, most profound principles? What unites us as a people? And to be sure, it's the land, it's each other, it's our communities, but it's also things like the principle of equality. It's these universal principles incarnated in our particular institutions. And I think the answer to our discontents is to renovate and revive these institutions, not to turn our backs on them and look for new modes and orders.
0: I don't mean to quote National Treasure, but, you know, as far as loving the United States is concerned, that first movie really does stoke in you a sense of virtuous patriotism. And one of the quotes from that movie is that people don't write like that way. People don't talk like that anymore. And maybe that's a big part of the loss that, like you've just rightly highlighted, it's not just about the moral virtue, it's the intellectual virtue and integrity necessary to sustain that moral virtue.
1: It's funny that you bring up National Treasure. It's actually one of my favorite movies. I've written about it at Long Liberty before. And the line right after he says that in the movie is he turns Nicolas Cage, his character Ben Gates, he turns to one of the other characters and he says, but people do think that way still. And I think most Americans do still think the way that our founders thought. I think most people love this country for the right reasons. And maybe that's not wholly articulate all the time. Maybe, you know, that's not always on the surface. But I think there's this great line in a speech that Edmund Burke gave in the early 1790s. He said on the floor of Parliament, the body of the people is yet sound. The Constitution is in their hearts, even while wicked men attempt to put another into their mind. And I think the Constitution is still in the hearts of most Americans. I think most Americans are genuine patriots, genuine true friends of liberty, as Lord Acton would say. And I think that in order to answer these critics from the left and the right who say that there's something deficient or fatally flawed about America, I think we just have to tap in to that genuine love of country and figure out, all right, how do we express what it means to be an American in the 21st century?
0: Not that I'm calling for another revolution, but if I may quote from the Declaration itself to bolster exactly what you've just said. But when a long train of abuses and usurpations, pursuing invariably the same object, evinces a design to reduce them under absolute despotism, it is their right, it is their duty to throw off such government and to provide new guards for their future security. Now, the whole premise of this is that we created an avenue, we created an infrastructure, an institutional infrastructure, that allows for individuals to exercise their freedom rightly under Almighty God. And therefore, we shouldn't give in to disillusionment, especially as we witness the moral rot that we're seeing in society. This is an opportunity for us to re-sanctify the culture in the virtue that is necessitated for this Constitution.
1: Absolutely. And I think it's important to note that when the Continental Congress put that into the Declaration of Independence, that wasn't a call for universal revolution or permanent revolution mm-hmm. or constantly overthrowing governments or something. prudence will indeed dictate is something that else that they put in that document, yeah. Right? And I think we have models in American history of people who have done what they can to provide new guards for our future security, yeah. Right? Right after the revolution ends, the Articles of Confederation, it was a crisis in the 1780s, and they answered it by giving us a new constitution, one that's worked for almost 250 years now. And then, of course, a little later on, Abraham Lincoln, during the worst crisis this country has ever faced, the Civil War, he said, no, we have to put our faith and trust in the Constitution. The Constitution is our guide. It's our guard. It will protect our rights, our liberty, our prosperity, our lives. And we came out through on the other side. And so I think it's absolutely the case that we need to think in revolutionary terms. But that doesn't necessitate, and I think this is important to remember, that doesn't necessitate us picking up our muskets and going down to Boston Commons or something like that, right? Mm-hmm. What that means is it means participating in the life of this country. It means going out and voting. It means doing things like reading and writing about current events. It means talking about things with our families. Citizenship requires deliberative virtues, and we need to virtues are a kind of habit, and we need to start practicing those habits again.
0: I couldn't agree more, and therefore to go right back to the start of our conversation, Winston Churchill. This is a man who understood that what the United States had was the result not just of English constitutionalism, but heritages that went further back, as Russell Kirk rightly points out, the Hebrew Judeo revelation and heritage, and then you've got the Christian heritage, but also the Roman empirical or at least political heritage and the Grecian Hellenistic thought. All of these converge with English constitutionalism to give us the eclectic sources that our founders so brilliantly and carefully synthesized.
1: Yeah, if I could read a brief passage from a 1936 essay Churchill wrote, mm-hmm. he writes, "It is for these reasons, among many others, that the founders of the American Republic, in the Declaration of Independence, inculcate as a duty binding upon all worthy sons of America a frequent recurrence to first principles. Do not let us too readily brush aside the grand, simple affirmations of the past. All wisdom is not new wisdom. Let us never forget that the glory of the 19th century was founded upon what seemed to be the successful putting down of those twin curses, anarchy and tyranny." And so I think this is really a reminder that in order to revive the American Republic, in order to secure freedom for a new generation, we have to go back to the wisdom of our ancestors that stretches from Philadelphia to London to Rome to Athens to Jerusalem. And we need to think about what do these civilizations teach us about the nature of the human person, about the nature of the human person in society, and how can we live out those principles today?
0: To therefore to really focus that conversation then, when we talk about the founders, the founding fathers of the United States, universalizing those principles as first principles, but also revealed principles, that's not a repudiation of the Christian heritage that came before. It was rather a ubiquitous application of it. Can you please speak to that?
1: Yeah, in The Last Battle, the last of C.S. Lewis's Narnia book, mm-hmm. There's this phrase that I love, further up and further in. And I think that's really how the American founders thought about the Western tradition. They weren't trying to get away from it. They weren't trying to, hit the escape pod and leave Western civilization. They were trying to go further up and further in to the sources, to the inner meaning of these things. And so I think that we need to think about the continuities in our history and what connects us to our ancestors. And it's not, I don't mean that, I certainly don't mean that in a blood and soil kind of way. Mm-hmm. I mean that in the sense that, think about language, for example, right? Mm-hmm. Language bears certain philosophical concepts, right? Think about in the Hebrew language, how many words there are, names there are for God. In Greek, there are all these great concepts, names for things like love and reason. In Latin, there are all these philosophical concepts bound up with it. And I think that's the case in English, too. And I think the beautiful thing about the English language, something that Winston Churchill certainly admired, is how readily it borrows from other languages to deliver new concepts to us, right? And so I think that really good citizenship, therefore, necessitates a kind of classical education, an education in language, something that Winston Churchill, I think, embodies. He's a great writer, and that's one of the reasons we remember him so well, right? And Lincoln is a great writer. The authors of the Declaration of Independence are great writers. Yeah. And I think that, that studying their words is so, so, so profoundly essential, because it's what actually incarnates the eternal contract of society, what binds together the living, the dead, and the unborn. And that is the basis for a real Republican government.
0: And if I may put a beautiful bow on those terms, that eternal contract is in the American life a social compact that is in reality a covenant, and that there are real natural and biblical realities to this, and that's the heritage that we receive and cannot take for granted.
1: Absolutely. And that's why I'm so encouraged by the classical school movement right mm-hmm. now. I don't know how many people who are found in classical schools are necessarily thinking about this as we're doing this to serve the American Republic, although I think some people are. Mm-hmm. The point of classical schools is that we're going to develop the talents and minds of our young people. And that's what we need most for citizenship. And I think that is what is giving me hope for the next 250 years of the American Republic.
0: My guest has been Michael Lucchese, founder of Pipe Creek Consulting, associate editor of Law and Liberty. We've been talking about Winston Churchill as a great American patriot. Let's fast, pray, and rejoice for the great gift of this nation this weekend. Stay tuned, I'm Marcus Peter.
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6: Here's your Real Presence Radio weather forecast for the Sioux Falls area. For your Wednesday afternoon, partly sunny skies, highs in the upper 80s, south winds gusting up to 20 miles per hour. Slight chance of showers and thunderstorms for tonight, lows in the mid-60s, southwest winds at 5 to 10, and more thunderstorm chances Thursday, highs upper 80s. If you would like to underwrite the weather segment on Real Presence Radio, please call 877-795-0122. I'm meteorologist Corey Hogarth.
7: You might catch me making the sign of the cross on the tractor. I might be praying along. You might see me laughing because sometimes there is some humor, and you also might see a tear running down my face. Sometimes there's people calling in, and they're struggling with something in life. 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
9: I'm Father Richard Kunst with a Papal Minute.
10: All conclaves since the Council of Constance in 1417 are to be held in Rome. Even today, we are all familiar with the white or black smoke that rises from the temporary chimney placed on top of the Sistine Chapel. One pope since that time, however, was elected not in Rome, but in Venice. Pope Pius VI died on August 29, 1799, while in captivity of the armed forces of Napoleon Bonaparte. The cardinals assembled in Venice to elect the new pope so as to make sure that the conclave would be free of French interference, since Napoleon was no friend of the papacy or the church. The conclave of 1800, which elected Pope Pius VII of happy memory, being the only pope since the 15th century to be elected away from his see city of Rome. You can learn this and much more on papalartifacts.com.
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13: This is an EWTN News Link. I'm Teresa Tomeo from Catholic Connection. The Society of St. Pius X today ordaining four men as bishops without a papal mandate. The Vatican warning that doing so would be a schismatic act, and Pope Leo sending a letter earlier this week asking the society to turn back for the sake of the faithful. At the start of the liturgy, a priest reading aloud a statement justifying the consecrations as a necessary defense of the faith. And the Supreme Court's term is over. On the final day, the High Court yesterday issued an opinion that upheld Idaho's and West Virginia's bans on biological male athletes identifying as female from competing in girls' and women's sports. The court also rejecting the president's effort to limit birthright citizenship. For more news with a Catholic perspective, visit EWTNnews.com. I'm Teresa Tomeo, and Catholic Answers Live starts now.

0: Well, hello and welcome to Catholic Answers Live. And happy big week to you. Yeah, it's a big week. Because it's... Oh, somebody told me how to say it today and now I forgot. Is it semi-sesquicentennial? No, I get... No. Sesquicentennial?
1: 250th.
0: 250th anniversary.
1: We won a war, so we didn't have to use Latinate words. We can speak English because this is America.
0: Is that what the war was over? We didn't want to use fancy words? We didn't want to try to speak like fancy British people? We just want to speak like plain-spoken Americans? Joe Heschmeyer, our guest today. Will you be celebrating the 250th anniversary of the signing of the Declaration of Independence, or will you be, I don't know what the other option is, ignoring? But
1: Yes, I think we will commemorate Independence Day.
0: With ice cream?
1: And what will fireworks, barbecue, all that good stuff. We're actually
0: attending
1: having
0: fireworks
1: two back-to-back
0: or
1: parties.
0: Shooting off fireworks?
1: Yes.
0: Oh, I don't want to get you in trouble with the law, Joe. Although
1: not
0: I don't even
1: in the Midwest.
0: In the Midwest,
1: relaxed.
0: You can do whatever you want.
1: Yeah, exactly.
0: Yes. I don't know what the rules are in California. Probably you can go to a fireworks display, but you can't look or something. I don't know.
1: There's watch Liberty, but you're not allowed to experience it directly.
0: Yeah, right. You can experience Liberty from afar. Our number here is, it doesn't matter what the number is, because I'm not going to have anybody give a call for a little while. Let's just do the conversation I wanted to have with you, Joe, which is today we're going to talk about angels and demons. But really,
1: all right.
0: Just angels. Are we going to do demons another day? Did we? I can't remember. I got all confused because I got scared that you were going to be in trouble with the law. We get so many questions on angels. If I just gave you a whole bunch of questions on angels, do you think you could walk me through the basic Catholic understanding of angels? Maybe help me out with what's healthy and unhealthy and are relating with angels? I've seen whole entire stores devoted to angels, and it seemed unhealthy to me.
1: The baseball team?
0: No, not the angels.
1: Oh, okay.
0: And I'm
1: what
0: by
1: other
0: the way,
1: stores? What stores are dedicated just to angels?
0: Yeah, like just dedicated to angels. Like
1: you
0: all...
1: don't mean Victoria's Secret. That's a whole different thing.
0: Oh, Joe, I don't mean Victoria's Secret.
1: When I
0: walk by Victoria's Secret in the mall, angels? I pretend like it's not there. I just
1: yeah, amen.
0: I put my nose.
1: A lot of people do that to actual angels.
0: Well, that's true, but okay. But now you're just trying to befuddle me again, and I don't want to be befuddled. And that's a good place
1: to answer your question. I would love to answer whatever questions you've got about angels.
0: All right. We're going to do angels today on Catholic Answers Live with Joe Heschmeyer as we get set to celebrate the I'm going to look that one up. Sesquicentennial. I can't remember. All right. Let me start at the very bottom of the ladder. Oh, ladder. That's a good thing with angels. Because
1: I get it.
0: Because
1: yeah.
0: I think one of the earliest angel stories involves a ladder in the Bible.
1: It's true.
0: It's not the earliest, but it's one of the earliest. Are angels real, or are they just maybe a symbolic way of talking about God's presence, or the sense of God being there?
1: So they are real, but we need to nuance this in a certain way. So there are, as the Catechism says explicitly in paragraph 328, spiritual non-corporeal beings that Scripture normally refers to as angels. And we're told explicitly this is a truth of faith. So somebody who denies the existence of angels does not believe a truth of faith. And the Catechism says the witness of Scripture is as clear as the unanimity of tradition. So you really should not doubt or deny the existence of angels in any way. The reason I had a slightly nuanced answer to that, though, which seems like, okay, well, clearly the answer is yes, is that sometimes when the Bible uses the term angels, it's not referring to what we normally think of as angels. Just like, you know, moments ago, if we were talking about the baseball team, you might say the angels and you mean something else. Well, the reason is because angel is a term for a role, either an office or a mission. It means messenger. And so sometimes you'll find individuals referred to as angels. Priests in the Old Testament are referred to as angels. In the book of Revelation, you have the seven churches that are headed by seven angels. And although there is an interpretive dispute about what that means, the fact that they're addressed in ways that make it seem like they're actually humans, they're being told about the possibility of arrest and these kind of things that wouldn't apply to literal angels. These are probably the seven bishops of these churches. So you can have angels in those kind of roles because they're a messenger. They're someone delivering the gospel. They're giving the message of God. But typically, what Scripture means by angel is what we would normally imagine, these spiritual beings that are incorporeal, meaning they don't have bodies.
0: All right. I want to go to the next question, but I just need to tell you that I'm sorry. Semi-keen centennial. That's obvious. Half 500 years. I had just thought through what 250
1: America's
0: years is.
1: America's having its semi-quinceañera.
0: Semi-quinceañera. That's what we're having right now. But semi-keen centennial. All right. If angels are real, here's the deal, though. Because I actually think a lot of people, all right, I get it. I read the Bible. Angels are real. But why do I have to care about them? They don't do much. I don't notice them doing anything. Why should I care about angels?
1: They do a lot more than we might normally give them credit for. So in the book of Revelation, we see the prayers of the saints being presented before the altar of God by the angels. So they have this intercessory role in prayer. Even, you know, the Protestant who says, I'm just going to pray directly to God. I don't need the intercession of saints or angels. Well, biblically, the saints are still the angels are still presenting the prayers of even the saints on earth to God. So there is this angelic intercessory role. And the Catechism is actually very clear about this. So if I can go back to this, in 334, we're told that the whole life of the Church benefits from the mysterious and powerful help of angels. In her liturgy, the Church joins with the angels to adore the thrice holy God. She invokes their assistance. And so, for example, in the funeral rite, may the angels lead you into paradise. You have what's called the cherubic hymn in the Byzantine liturgy. And then we have particular liturgical feasts acknowledging certain angels, Michael, Gabriel, Raphael, and the guardian angels. And then we're told in paragraph 336, from its beginning until death, human life is surrounded by their watchful care and intercession. Beside each believer stands an angel as protector and shepherd, leading him to life. So we are in this spiritual communion, not just with other saints, but also with the angels. And we should take that seriously. Like, that is something that should impact how we think about our place in the cosmos and in the Christian life and in the church more broadly, that the church has angelic members, if you want to put it that way. And they are doing this great work of praying, and they're doing this great work of worshiping God, and that we join in with them in that.
0: All right, let's take a quick break, and because I'm still recovering from learning how to say semi-quincentennial. we'll be right back. I got about a million questions on angels. Actually, I think I have more questions than you could get through today. And okay. So we will continue with our questioning Joe Heschmeyer on the topic of angels in this celebratory week where we approach the 250th anniversary of the signing of the Declaration of Independence on Catholic Answers Live right after this.
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0: Welcome back. Catholic Answers Live. I am Cy Kellett, your host. Joe Heschmeyer is our guest. Joe, just back from Ohio, where he did a presentation on the social teaching of the Catholic Church. For you did it on marriage, right? On where marriage fits in the social teaching of
1: the
0: Catholic Church?
1: Role of the family and the, you know, because the family is the basic unit of society. The family is a domestic church. And we say these things, and they sound really beautiful, but what does all that mean? That was kind of the theme of what I was exploring.
0: It was the New Polity guys that put it on, and they did it at St. Joseph the Worker College, which is under construction. And the whole...
1: actively under construction.
0: Actively under construction, yeah. That, it was quite an interesting thing, but man... I was so impressed with the presentations made by the new. I couldn't stay for yours. It wasn't on purpose, Joe. I had to get back here. I wasn't trying to avoid you. But my goodness, they're smart. I hope a lot of people will check out New Polity and see what they do. And they're very, very serious about making an intelligent consideration of the social teaching of the Catholic Church.
1: Yeah, there's one fun story I had from it. Before my talk, I had people come up to me and say, you know, Cy's talk was better than yours. And because it happened before I'd actually spoken, I had a suspicion that they'd been put up to this.
0: I told them to do it after you spoke. I can't believe that. That's not the brightest lights, some of these folks. All right, we're talking about angels. What exactly is an angel? You kind of described this, but I have to say, in your description, for me personally, I have a very difficult time forming a mental image of what you are talking about. So how much of what we believe about what they are comes from Scripture? How much of it is just speculation? Give me the idea of what an angel is and how do we know the things we know about angels?
1: Yeah, there are some basic details about angels given in the Bible, but there's not a systematic, you know, you're not going to find some chapter length exposition of here's what angels are and all. It's almost just taken for granted that there are these spiritual beings that interact with our world, that they're not bodily, you know, they're incorporeal, and they worship God. Some of them rebelled against God, and we now refer to as demons. All of this is mentioned, I would say, more than taught. I mean, it is taught in a certain way by Scripture, but it's almost just taken, as I said, for granted. So we can deduce some things from this. So some of these are just direct. We read these things, and this is what it seems to mean. And then as you delve more into what's called angelology, you'll find more speculative attempts at putting the pieces together. But we're trying to put together these pieces in Scripture. So, and I'm sure we'll talk about this later, there are a bunch of different titles used, like angels and archangels, but also things like thrones and dominions. And so what do all of these mean? Once you get into those questions, you're doing a little bit of theology. And it's theology rooted in Scripture, but it isn't as if Scripture has just directly revealed the answer to this. Mm-hmm. There also is a fair amount of seemingly reliable or broadly reliable Jewish tradition around the angels. And here's why I say that. One of the details we get in the book of Tobit is when Raphael presents his identity as an angel, he says he's one of the seven angels that stands before the throne of God. And at the time, that was not a description that you had anywhere else in the Bible. Like, there's nowhere else in the Old Testament that talks about seven angels standing before the throne of God. There is a late Jewish tradition that talks about this, but the book of Revelation confirms this. Now, as a Catholic, I would point to something like this to say, okay, this seems to be a sign that this is a reliable book that, you know, Tobit is prophetic, although we could get way into the weeds in terms of different manuscripts have that line and different ones don't. Either way, the fact that at least some versions of the book of Tobit seem to have this detail about the inner sanctum of heaven that's not knowable from reason alone points to this knowledge about heaven that could only come from divine revelation, that could not have come from mere theological speculation, and is then confirmed in Scripture in the book of Revelation. In Scripture that Protestants and Catholics alike accept. So you have interesting kind of details about that. But yeah, here are the basic things. So we can say just from the Bible, and certainly this is reaffirmed by tradition, by the patristic consensus around these things. Number one, angels don't have bodies. Number two, they do have intellects and wills. They're spiritual beings. Number three, they are spirits. So this is one of the things St. Augustine says in paragraph 329, is quoted in the Catechism. Angel is the name of their office, not of their nature. If you seek the name of their nature, it is spirit. If you seek the name of their office, it is angel. For what they are, spirit. From what they do, angel. For with their whole being, the angels are servants and messengers of God. The Catechism goes on to quote, because they always behold the face of God who's in heaven, they are the mighty ones who do his word, hearkening to the voice of his word. So they're powerful, God-fearing, God-serving servants of God who serve as his messengers, who announce the good news in some way. And you see that in obvious ways with things like the Annunciation with the angel Gabriel.
0: Again, we're talking about angels. As a matter of fact, I've got so many questions on angels. I'm going to just keep going, because here's the one that we hear from a lot of people, Joe. Grandma is an angel now. We hear that at the funeral, by the way. I'm not talking about
1: gained another angel.
0: yeah, right. And you know, including that we'll get our wings when we die and all that kind of stuff. So at what point do humans become angels?
1: They don't. This is, you know, I mean, the way I sometimes put it is, if you read about St. Michael in the Bible and imagine that was just like a truck driver named Steve, like, that's obviously not right. Or we'll keep the name the same. It was Mike. You know, Mike who worked at the deli, now he's an archangel in heaven. That's not it at all. They are powerful spiritual beings. They are more powerful than humans by nature. Now, there's this other thing that happens called divine grace, where we can be raised above the level of the angels, but by nature, they are above us. And they never were human. They never were bodily. That's why when we're talking about their nature, they are spirits. So when you die, Jesus says we become like the angels in Matthew 22:30. But that doesn't mean we become the angels. And particularly, he's saying we become like them in that we are not marrying or being given in marriage or living that kind of marital life. That the life of marriage is an earthly way of existing. And the life that is to come is this heavenly glorified way that is more like what the angels experience right now.
0: So just like something that you said, why do you say that they're by nature higher than us? It's not because the body is bad, right? It's not because the body is, there's something wrong. Like, oh, well, you're stuck in matter and they're not stuck in matter, so they're higher than us. So what would be the reason that you'd say they're higher than us?
1: Yeah, well, because they already behold God in heaven. That's, I think, one reason. Now, part of this is just they surpass, well, okay, actually, this is just paragraph 330 directly. As purely spiritual creatures, angels have intelligence and will. They're personal and immortal creatures, surpassing in perfection all visible creatures as the splendor of their glory bears witness. So one of the ways we know that they are greater than us is that when angels appear to us, they have to say things like, do not be afraid.
0: Yeah,
1: fear not.
0: Right.
1: Because they are so glorious. John, who knew Jesus, John, who seemingly is John the Apostle, twice in the book of Revelation, is tempted to worship an angel. That's how glorious they are. And so that's what I mean when I say that by nature they're above us. Now, we also hear in Scripture about us judging the angels, as St. Paul says, that there is this call to be raised above the level of the angels. But that is our participation in divine grace, mm-hmm. and it's not a difference in our nature and our favor.
0: All right. So when were they created? If they were created, they're clearly not God. They can't be eternal. So something happened that they were created. Was it at the same time that the universe was created? Did angels accompany the Big Bang? When do we get angels?
1: Yeah, so we aren't given a very clear biblical timeline in terms of the creation of material versus immaterial reality, but both are created. And this is obvious, for example, in Genesis, when you have the devil, a fallen angel, tempting Adam and Eve in the garden. This means you've already got the angelic rebellion, which means you already have the angels. So you can do a little bit of work going back. Now, to a certain extent, and I suspect we'll talk about this later, trying to get deep in the weeds on angelic timeline compared to a timeline of the material world might be a fool's errand because they don't operate in the same way. But we can say these things for sure. the angels are created beings. In Colossians 1, we're told that Jesus is the image of the invisible God, the firstborn of all creation. For in him, all things were created, in heaven and on earth, visible and invisible. Now, that's clearly referring to both the angelic life as well as earthly life. The heavens, everything in the heavens is created. That doesn't just mean the cosmos. It also means the things visible and invisible. So if that wasn't clear enough, Paul goes on to say whether thrones or dominions or principalities or authorities. Now, all of those are references to these sort of angelic offices or these choirs, as they're called, ranks within the angelic hierarchy. All things were created through him and for him. He is before all things, and in him all things hold together. That they are dependent upon Christ for their continued existence, just like we are. They're not coexisting. So one of the mistakes you can have, not to call out the Mormons, but one of the mistakes some groups are going to have is they're going to imagine sort of a pantheon of different spirits, and within that pantheon of spirits, some of them become human and some of them remain these beings out there. And if you have an idea like that, that is not what the Bible presents. That God is the God who created, the Father creating through the Son, angelic as well as earthly life.
0: Okay, but the time life thing, it's just not the same for them as it is for us. So it's kind of hopeless to try to go, well, when we were doing this, they were doing that.
1: Yeah, so we can talk about this a little bit in terms of the relationship of angels with time. So time is mediated through the body. And actually, the more we understand like Einsteinian theories about space and time and the connection, this suggests that there is a legitimate relativity that's mediated through matter. And that gets really complicated. But because we are creatures occupying space, occupying matter, we experience time in a certain way. And I always like to point out the fact that, like, when you dream, the timeline of your dream may be radically different than the timeline of somebody else's dream. And that's fine. There's no contradiction there. That you might be asleep for 8 hours, but your dream may be a radically different length of time, shorter or longer than that, because it can proceed at the speed of your imagination and of your subconscious. So similarly, the angels, as purely spiritual beings, they don't experience the world by taking in new information through their senses the way that we do. That's just not how angelic knowledge works. And so the theological tradition has settled on this concept of what's called aveternity. And this is admittedly where we're getting into more speculative territory, but it's this idea that it's something in between time and eternity. So you have God, who is completely outside of time. He is without beginning and without end. But when we're talking about angels, they have a beginning, as I just said, but they don't have an end. And their progression through the sort of timeline, though, is different than ours. So they're unlike God in that they have a beginning. They're unlike us in that they are purely spiritual. And so their experience of time, we can safely say, is somewhere in between those two. The theologians say the mean between time and eternity, which sounds just nonsensical. Like, how do you have something in between finitude and infinitude? But it's because we don't have the same change with respect to before and after. We don't have the same external things changing who we are. Now, one of the consequences of this is that when the angels rebel, or when they choose to stay with God, those choices are everlasting. Those choices are not capable of being changed, because there's no new information that they're going to acquire now that's going to make them revisit those kind of choices that they've made. So every decision they've made seems to be just completely set in stone, which is why you don't have to worry about another fall of the angels, that this is all happening. So when we talk about the creation of the angels and the fall of the angels, this is happening, what we would say is like just an instantaneous thing. They're created and immediately have everything they need to choose to stay with God or choose to rebel against him. And some number of them choose to rebel against God. But it wasn't because of lack of information available to them. They just didn't know yet. They knew everything they were going to know and chose to side with God or away from him. The ones who sided with God, God glorifies them. that there is a legitimate sense, and we can talk about the angels as being sanctified, not in the sense of going from unholy to holy, but in the sense of actually having been elevated, having been glorified would be a more precise term. But it's one of the reasons we can say Saint Michael, rather, you know, he's not a saint in the way you and I are called to be saints. But there is this real sense in which by choosing to side with God, he is brought into a higher level of glory than he would have had simply by his created nature.
0: Yeah, so to a certain sense, the angels get some credit. It's not like they were just created as a finished product. They too, we participate in a choice, in a decision. They made a decision, apparently a decision that had a very real option, because some chose not chose against God. So they chose the holy, they chose the good, they chose for that to be their final destination.
1: Yes, they really have intellects, they really have wills, and they really do use the intellect and the will. That's what it means for them to be spiritual beings.
0: Joe Heschmeyer, our guest, asking him everything we can think of about angels. I've got some more coming up right after this on Catholic Answers Live.
2: 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Joe's got a deep grasp of the faith, of morals, the teachings of the church, all that, but he's also got a witty conversational style. 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
2: When the resurrected Jesus appeared to disciples on the road to Emmaus, they didn't recognize him until the breaking of the bread. 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

0: Welcome back. Catholic Answers Live. I'm Cy Kellett, your host, asking Joe Heschmeyer every question we can think of to ask him about angels. And I said semi-quincentennial coming up. That is on the 4th of July. We're halfway to 500 years of this nation, of the existence of this nation. And we've got a special show for you on that. On Friday, we're going to talk with two very fine scholars and men who have spent a great deal of time thinking about America, one of whom was born here and raised here, the other who immigrated here. Please join us for that. They were wonderful conversations. We really enjoyed getting to speak with them, and I think you'll enjoy them as well. And that will be on Friday. That'll be our Friday show. Joe Heschmeyer, I've got about 790,000 more angel questions.
1: Okay, let's do it.
0: Okay. Well, how about this? Just give me a rough number. You don't need to be super accurate. Roughly, how many angels are there?
1: I like that you told me I didn't have to give an exact number, because how could I possibly?
0: Well, maybe the angel could tell you. Maybe you've got an angel.
1: Yes. I mean, I wouldn't immediately trust an alleged angelic apparition on something like that. But anyway, we know there are a lot of them. And we're given this information in Scripture itself. Daniel 7, Daniel looks and he says, thrones were placed, and one that was Ancient of Days took his seat. This is clearly the enthronement of Christ. His raiment was white as snow, and the hair of his head like pure wool. His throne was fiery flames, its wheels were burning fire. A stream of fire issued and came forth from before him. 1,000,000 served him, and 10,000 times 10,000 stood before him. The court sat in judgment and the books were opened. So this is showing just a massive, massive angelic multitude in heaven. Now, we're not given an exact number. You can multiply 10,000 by 10,000 if you'd like. But just like the thousands
0: of
1: thousands.
0: Happy that you give me that, you have that confidence in me. All right. Go ahead. You talk and I'll multiply 10,000.
1: You pull out a calculator and see if you can figure this one out. Now, when I read Daniel 7, it was this question of, okay, but how do we know for sure this is talking about the angels rather than – because I'm always trying to think of how might someone object to this? How might someone disagree? Because you might say, oh, maybe that's the saints. Well, no, it doesn't. It seems to be Daniel is seeing, even in the Old Covenant, these spiritual beings already in heaven that looks like the angels. And as confirmation of this, I would point to First Clement, Pope St. Clement of Rome, writing probably in the year 96 or thereabouts, applies this to the angels. He says, let us consider the whole multitude of his angels, how they stand ever ready to minister to his will. And then he quotes Daniel 7 and quotes how the angels cry out, holy, holy, holy is the Lord of Sabaoth, or the Lord of hosts, which, of course, we join with the angels in praying every Mass. Getting back to your earlier question, like, why care about the angels? It's right there. We worship with the angels. The angels set the model for what true worship ought to look like.
0: Oh, is it then? Do you think it's true, this thing? Like, I believe it was my grandmother used to tell me that the angels are with us when we're at Mass. Do you think that's
1: true? Absolutely.
0: Really?
1: I mean, before the Sanctus, we recognized we're in the presence of the angels. This is something we explicitly believe in as Christians.
0: Wait, what do you mean we recognize? Give me the word. I don't remember. We say something about the...
1: So if you... the preface... at Mass, I don't want to screw it up, so let me pull up the preface for the Eucharistic prayer.
0: Yeah, don't mess up the Mass.
1: Eucharistic prayer 2 says, and so with the angels and all the saints we declare your glory, as with one voice we acclaim. And then
0: right.
1: Eucharistic prayer 4, and so in your presence are countless hosts of angels who serve you day and night, and gazing upon the glory of your face, glorify you without ceasing. With them we too confess your name in exaltation, giving voice to every creature under heaven as we acclaim. And then Eucharistic Prayer 1 and Eucharistic Prayer 3 have different prefaces, but they invoke the presence of the angels.
0: Got it.
1: So that is something that we explicitly believe in. Yeah, absolutely.
0: I guess they
1: And would. So you will almost always find that with angels, or with angels and archangels. It's in Preface 1 and 2 of Advent. I think it's in every preface. It mentions that we're doing this with the angels.
0: All right. So grandma was right about that one.
1: Yeah.
0: Even though she's not an angel in heaven. My grandmother is not an angel in heaven right now. I'm not saying
1: there's at least one good reason.
0: Yeah. I'm not saying anything bad about her. I'm just saying she's not an angel in heaven. She's
1: true.
0: Not. By the way, if you're just joining us, go back a few questions. People don't become humans. Don't become angels. Just so you know, I'm not saying anything bad. He's like, boy, he really doesn't like his grandmother. No, I'm just saying she's not an angel in heaven. All right, so
1: could be that people thought your grandma was still alive.
0: Well, I guess it could be, but look at me, Joe. Does that seem like likely?
1: If you've aged very poorly, I don't know.
0: 10,000 times 10,000, if I got it right, is 100 million. Does that seem like 100 million?
1: Yeah, that's a lot. Yeah. I mean, there's more than that in terms of people. But typically, we believe there are more angels than there are humans.
0: And why do we believe that? It's just kind of the tradition to think that?
1: Just the language of the multitudinous nature.
0: Yeah.
1: Because at the time, 10 million, or, you know, 100 million... What? Sorry, 10,000 times. Yeah,
0: 10,000 times 10,000. Yeah, 100 million. Yeah,
1: yeah, 100 million. That's more than the number of people that I believe existed on Earth at that time.
0: Oh, I see what you're saying.
1: When Daniel 7 is written. So
0: right.
1: But also because if everyone has a guardian angel, and guardian angels are just one fraction of the heavenly reality, this would certainly seem to point to the fact that there are more angels than there are humans, and seemingly way more.
0: And now we are told that they are organized into choirs for some reason. Why are they organized into choirs? Are there really nine choirs of angels? Are there really things called seraphim and cherubim and archangels and thrones and all this kind of stuff? Or
1: so
0: go ahead.
1: Yes, the short version is yes, but also we should recognize that a lot of these terms are just mentioned. So I said this earlier in the show, but I'll reiterate it right now. We are given more references to angelic realities than we're given careful descriptions of those realities in the Bible. And so you'll find out that there are these things called seraphim, for example. In Isaiah 6, we're told that above him stood the seraphim, each had six wings, with two he covered his face, and with two, he covered his feet, and with two, he flew. So that is an image of some kind of spiritual being, and we're sort of introduced to it, not given a backstory, not given any kind of careful analysis of here's how it fits into this broader angelic hierarchy. But, okay, we know there are seraphim. We know there are also cherubim from Ezekiel 10 and elsewhere, for example, in Exodus, when Moses is instructed in Exodus 25, to create two cherubim of gold, so they know what the cherubim even look like, to place before the Ark of the Covenant. Then you have the thrones and dominions. You have that in Colossians 1:16. He says thrones or dominions or principalities or authorities. Some translations are going to say powers. Then you have virtues, and you have, of course, archangels and angels. So all of these are mentioned in the Bible. But they're not described in the Bible in a way that says, here's the hierarchy. Now, we can sometimes infer an archangel, given the name, is above an angel. But the tradition is actually very clear that we think of these not as the highest point, but as the two lowest choirs. That the ones, because remember, we are beneath the angels. By nature. Again, we're called by divine grace to be above them, but we are by nature beneath them. And so the messengers who are called to communicate with us, it seems that these are the simplest creatures, whereas the ones at the highest echelon are the ones who are contemplating and adoring God in this more direct way, the cherubim and the seraphim. So I guess I should say a word about why the choirs. And like, why does God create these different types of angelic beings or these different types of spiritual beings? Because I think that's something that can be confusing. Why not just make them all interchangeable and identical? And the root of the answer to that seems to be this. God is infinite. And so no matter how many creatures he creates, they will never perfectly capture his glory. They will never perfectly understand and contemplate him in his infinitude. That is the nature of the finite not being able to contain the full, not be able to comprehend in the strict sense. So you can know, but you can't fully grasp God. You can know God, but you can't comprehend God. I hope that distinction makes sense. You can know your spouse and not comprehend them because there's something that remains mysterious and kind of ineffable no matter how long you're married. This is all the more true with God, that for all eternity, you will come to know God perhaps better and better. There's a little bit of a theological school difference about whether you grow in your knowledge when you're in heaven. But whether you grow in your knowledge or not, you're never going to get to a point where you say, I know God frontwards and backwards. I know everything about God. I've completely comprehended God. That's never going to happen. And so one of the ways that we're able to receive more of this infinite grandeur of God is by having it mediated through all of these different creatures that God has made glorious in his saints. And so this is true. This is one of the reasons we as Catholics are really big into the saints. These are ways that God has shown us his glory. But this is also true even within the angelic beings. St. Thomas Aquinas points this out when he's talking about inequality. There's two types of inequality. There is sinful inequality, and this is really exaggerated and exasperated through the fall. But there's also a positive inequality, a divinely willed inequality, where some people are given unique gifts and talents. So think about the charismatic gifts, for example. Not everyone gets the same gifts. And Paul in Ephesians is very clear that these gifts are given for the building up of the body. So a positive inequality, a divinely willed inequality, where some people are given unique gifts and talents. So think about the charismatic gifts, for example. Not everyone gets

0: And so in that, it's good that you have angels and archangels, virtues, principalities, powers, thrones and dominions, cherubim and seraphim, that they are revealing something to the lower angels that they wouldn't have had on their own. But in a real way, everyone benefits from this greater communion within heaven, just as everyone benefits in the church by this greater communion here on earth.
1: I gotta say, Joe, it's weird that when we imagine heaven, at least a lot of people do, maybe people have a better imagination, that we always it somehow becomes less than here. In some way the image, yes, that we have is that, or even if it's of clouds and a beautiful blue sky, well, that's only one tiny part of the reality we experience here. So it's very hard. But also it's super helpful that you point this out, that the glory of God manifested in the angels is one of immense diversity, different functions, different abilities, different gifts, all of that. So I imagine, when you meet your 100 millionth angel, you meet somebody who's just in many ways just not like the 999,999,999 that you met before.
0: Yeah, that's right. That there is something unique and unrepeatable. And I know I've mentioned this verse many times on this show, but one passage that I think is very helpful for contemplating this is from Revelation chapter 2 in verse 17. We're told, "He who has an ear, let him hear what the Spirit says to the churches. To him who conquers, I will give some of the hidden manna, and I will give him a white stone with a new name written on the stone, which no one knows except him who receives it." That there is something unique and unrepeatable about everyone. And so there's a way that you are known in this unique and personal and intimate way by God, expressed in the giving of a name that only you and God know. That's how unique you are in this whole mosaic of the saints and of the angels.
1: Wow.
0: And it is very hard to depict that. Anytime you try to illustrate heaven, it always seems either boring or crowded or both. Because when you try to put all the angelic beings in there, it's just like, man, that feels a little claustrophobic. Or you don't try to do that, and you just try to show the spaciousness. And so you depict like clouds and sky and all of that. And then you're just like, well, okay, I've flown before. If I had a flight that didn't come down, I wouldn't feel great about that. So all of our images, as you say, fall short.
1: Yeah.
0: It's one of those things where we do have to say, eye has not seen, ear has not heard. That's not just true of paintings of the saints, of the angels. That's also true of even our imagination. That our imagination is going to fall infinitely short. So we can affirm intellectually what we can't picture imaginatively.
1: Yes.
0: And so we just have to believe, like, this is going to be better than I can imagine. And this is worth striving for, even when it feels easy not to strive for the things that... Because one of the great challenges, right? Like, this is one of the great things we learn in growing up, is prioritizing the hard to foresee good things that your sacrifices right now take. I see this with my small children. My wife did the marshmallow experiment with our 6-year-old and 4-year-old, and the 4-year-old failed it just immediately. This idea, you can either have one marshmallow now, or you can wait a little bit and have two. It wasn't even a choice. He can see one marshmallow. He's going to eat one marshmallow. Even if you just put it before him and said, don't eat this marshmallow, he's still going to eat the marshmallow. That's just,
1: right.
0: It's very hard to foresee the thing he can't visualize, because he can visualize the immediate pleasure before him. Well, this is sort of what our entire life is about. That is, you go through something like school or work, you do all of these things for these benefits in the future that may be kind of vague. That I know if I try really hard in school, this will lead to a better life in the future. I know if I work on my marriage, it'll lead to a better marriage in the future. I know if I continue to work at Catholic Answers, someday we'll get a good host. I can't visualize these things.
1: No, don't act like I didn't. I caught it. I'm just being polite.
0: Someone could say that. that the unrealized, hard to foresee things that you have to just believe in and strive for is true even here on earth.

0: And this is infinitely more true in heaven, that you give up all of those earthly goods because you believe that there is an unseen but real future good waiting for you if you just are willing to make those sacrifices.
1: Just wait. Don't eat the marshmallow. Just exactly. Wait. A better host is coming. All right, we got to take a quick break. I'm actually late for the break. We'll be right back. More questions on angels. We're trying to ask Joe everything we could think of about angels on Catholic Answers Live.
2: 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We'll be right back with more Catholic Answers Live.
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1: Joe Heschmeyer, our guest. We're not in the midst of the peak of summer. We have not yet reached the peak of summer. And so I will say I still have time then to get myself a good summer shirt to try to compete with Joe. We last time Joe was on, he was wearing a magnificent summer shirt. And I was like, I think it was daisies that he had on it. And so we were going to wear summer shirts this summer. And look at me. I'm just this. You could not get a more boring shirt than what I'm wearing right now. I went to a section of JCPenney called Boring. That's the section they had ladies, men's, children, boring. And I went to the boring section and got this shirt. But and yes, I am pretty wealthy. I shop at JCPenney. And I could see the
0: John, with inflation, it's going to be J.C. Nichols pretty soon. Yeah,
1: there are no pennies left. Aren't the pennies going away? I think they stopped making them. So it'll have to be J.C. Nichols pretty soon. But Joe, he wore a lovely looking summer shirt, and I complimented him on remembering to wear a summer shirt. And he goes, I didn't remember. This is just the shirt that I'm wearing. So good for you, Joe. Good for you.
0: Yep, you got to live the life. You can't.
1: You got to live the life.
0: Summertime.
1: Like Tommy Bahama.
0: Exactly.
1: Is not a thing
0: it's
1: once in a while.
0: Here. I'm not going to wear a shirt like that. It's 95 and humid here.
1: Well,
0: it is just like being in a I don't sauna think, as soon as you
1: I bet you don't even own a shirt like the shirt I'm wearing. The color of this shirt is called boredom. Like this is not even a real color. It's not white. It's not gray. It's not beige. It's just boredom. So
0: yeah, Limbo of the Fathers is the name
1: Limbo.
0: Of the color.
1: I got my shirt at Limbo. Look, we sometimes talk about praying to the angels. You have mentioned the fact that angels take our prayers to the Father and all that kind of stuff. I'm going to challenge you a little bit on that. The book of Revelation, John falls down to worship an angel. Angel tells him, knock it off. And I'm not quoting directly, but does this happen once? No, it happens twice. And the angel says, worship God. And so this would seem to suggest a very strong prohibition on praying to angels, at least to some minds. That would be the way that this would be taken. Paul himself, in his letter to the Colossians, warns against the worship of angels. So why would you, Joe Heschmeyer, clearly a Christian man of very poor taste but still very high intellect, suggests that we should pray to angels.
0: So the first thing in answering a question like this is to distinguish, what do we mean by pray to angels? And I know people are going to immediately kind of roll their eyes and be like, oh, why are you, you know, introducing semantics? Because if you mean, is it moral to talk to angels? Well, very clearly, it is. Even after John has once tried to worship the angel, God still chooses to pass this revelation on through the very angel that he had fallen down to worship. That this is how much it is okay to speak to angels. Angels speak to us pretty frequently throughout the Bible, and the people they're speaking to talk back. And the excuse I've heard some Protestants give is, well, you can talk to the angels if the angels appear to you, but you can't talk to the angels if they don't. That is not rooted in Scripture. And it's also just not true. You have images like the angels calling out from heaven. So we have these times where the angels don't appear to be visible to the person. But in any case, it certainly wouldn't be less like idolatry if you're praying to someone you see as opposed to someone you don't see. So it doesn't really make sense to say the visibility is going to be on, you know, that it, because remember, the actual prohibition against idolatry is worshiping originally some carved image or some visible thing, but more broadly, worshiping anything that isn't God. So if you understand what worship is, the giving of divine honor, this is chiefly and principally done through sacrifice, that you're not to do to the angels. You're not to give them divine honor. Can you speak to them? Absolutely. Can you worship them? No. And John shows us that difference in the book of Revelation. When he talks to the angel, well and good. When he tries to worship the angel, not good. So biblically, there is an important difference between talking to the angels, for example, asking for their prayers, which we know that they are giving, which we know they're interceding for us because we're given that in Scripture directly, to say, I would really like your intercession for this thing. I'm talking to the angel. I'm not giving it divine honor. How do I know that? Because if I'm talking to God, I'm not like, hey, God, can you take my prayer request to somebody else? Because that doesn't make any sense. When you're going to the angels for intercession, you're presupposing that they're not God. So you're not worshiping the angels when you ask for their intercession, because if you thought they were gods, you wouldn't ask them to take your request to somebody else.
1: Joe Heschmeyer, our guest, we're talking angels. So let's be honest then. I'll just finish this with this question this hour. If we can talk to angels, they must be able to hear us, but how do we know that they can hear us? What's the evidence that they can actually hear us?
0: Yeah, I mean, for one, we have them talking about knowing what we do on earth. You see in some of the angelic interactions, but you also have the fact that the fallen angels know what we're doing. So, for example, in Revelation 12, the devil is referred to as the devil, and Satan, the deceiver of the whole world. The devil interacts with us. He knows how to tempt us. He knows what's going on in our lives. And it would be a mind-bogglingly bad theology if you thought that the devil was more powerful than the angels that cast him into hell. That, you know, because in Revelation 12, Michael drives him into hell. So the idea that the deceiver of the whole world is more powerful than the guy who defeated him, Michael and his angels in verse 7, they clearly know what's going on. And that's why they can talk about prayers we've prayed, or if you, in particular, if you want to see this in the book of Tobit, the interaction between Tobit and Raphael is very clear in this regard as well. So they know what we are desiring, they know what we're praying for, they know the things that are going on in our lives, and they respond to it.
1: Joe Heschmeyer, our guest, more on angels coming up. Just hang on. And don't forget, we've got a very fine addition to the plethora of programming that's out there to celebrate our semi-quincentennial, a word that I just learned an hour ago, but am never going to stop using. Semi-quincentennial, the 250th anniversary of the signing of the Declaration of Independence. Join us Friday for that special programming. Join us in like 2 minutes. Well, a little more than 2 minutes. Joe will be back. More questions on angels on Catholic Answers Live.

0: July is dedicated as the month of devotion to the precious blood of Jesus. 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The Chaplet of the Most Precious Blood with card is composed of 33 beads in memory of the 33 years of Jesus' life on earth and is available at
1: Here's your Real Presence Radio weather forecast for the Sioux Falls area. For your Wednesday afternoon, partly sunny skies, highs in the upper 80s, south winds gusting up to 20 miles per hour. Slight chance of showers and thunderstorms for tonight, lows in the mid-60s, southwest winds at 5 to 10. More thunderstorm chances Thursday, highs upper 80s. If you would like to underwrite the weather segment on Real Presence Radio, please call 877-795-0122. I'm meteorologist Corey Hogarth.
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3: 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Your hosts will be Brad Gray and Brandon Clark, coming to you from our Fargo studio. They'll be discussing natural family planning with Jackie Schmaltz in honor of National NFP Awareness Week. Then we'll be discussing vocation frustrations and how to recover our vocation after things go wrong with Bethany Klein. 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
4: This is Bishop Andrew Cousins, chair of the National Eucharistic Revival, with this month's Eucharistic Moment. How do the saving effects of Jesus' Paschal mystery, which happened 2,000 years ago, reach you and me today? The Last Supper, the death on the cross, and the resurrection, these become present at every Holy Mass. As the priest begins the Eucharistic prayer, our minds travel to the Last Supper, the cross, and even to the empty tomb, and we are put into real contact with these events which opened up salvation for us. When Jesus tells his apostles, "Do this in memory of me," he's telling them to make present, through this ritual action, the saving event of his Paschal mystery. Whenever we attend Mass, we are miraculously present to this salvific event and can unite our worship to it and receive his resurrected life.
5: 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Amen. In the name of the Father, and of the Son, and of the Holy Spirit. Amen. 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
7: 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Aid groups are warning Venezuela's healthcare system is nearing collapse after last week's devastating earthquakes. More than 1,900 people are dead, hospitals are overwhelmed, and the UN warns disease risks are rising with thousands of displaced people living in unsanitary conditions. A major upset in Colorado, a Democratic socialist defeats a longtime congresswoman in the Democratic primary. Colorado's first congressional district covers the dark blue city of Denver. This sets the stage for a matchup in the November midterm elections. The Society of St. Pius X consecrates four new bishops in Switzerland without a papal mandate. On Tuesday, Pope Leo XIV warned that the act would be a sin of extreme gravity. I'm Veronica Dudo with EWTN News Nightly. Follow us on social media and join us tonight.

0: Welcome back. Catholic Answers Live. I am Cy Kelly, your host. Joe Heschmeyer is our guest. We're talking angels. And pretty much every question we could think of to ask Joe. We're getting close to getting through all of the questions I had for Joe on angels. So if you've got a question on angels, spirits, of eternity, anything associated with angels, the choirs, whatever, 888-318-7884 is the number. We'd be happy to take your call, 888-318-7884. We're talking angels today. And you are welcome to get in on the conversation, 888-318-7884. Joe, of course, is the proprietor of Shameless Popery, possibly the best name of a Catholic podcast. I can't think of a better named Catholic podcast. Can you, Joe?
1: I'm honored, and I'm grateful to the Protestant friend of mine who named it.
0: Because, maybe the Protestant friend was not being ironic, but thought shame, maybe because being a papist was thought of as a terrible insult at one point.
1: Yes.
0: And you have appropriated the insult to say, well, in fact, I am.
1: Yes.
0: A shame.
1: I think he was being a bit tongue in cheek, but yes.
0: But you were like, I'm going with that.
1: Absolutely.
0: I am a shameless papist.
1: Taking it back.
0: Look at the phone lines lighting up. Everybody wants to talk about angels. All right, 888-318-7884. Have you ever talked about angels on Shameless Popery, or is it just...
1: I'm sure I've mentioned them. I don't know that I've done an actual episode just on the role of angels. Actually, this conversation with you has convinced me there is more meat on that bone than maybe I would have realized in terms of the number of good questions there can be about.
0: We actually get a lot of questions about angels. So
1: I suppose that's true. Yeah.
0: Yeah. I could be angels calling just because they want us to talk about them. They could be,
2: can I ask you something about angels?
0: And you're like, that doesn't sounds like that person is calling from heaven. That is such a good connection.
1: Pretty much. Angels selling it also.
0: No, that was an angel. That was an angel doing a human voice.
2: Could I talk to you about angels?
0: That's how we sound to them. I don't know if you know that. That's how we sound.
1: I want you to just do that. I think our fundraising goal
2: is this Catholic Answers Live.
1: They should get an episode.
2: I'm an angel.
1: Of you just doing the worst voice.
2: Could I ask a question about angels, please?
0: This sounds a little bit like Bane. I think that was like an old Bane. Like
1: beautiful.
0: If Bane got to be 100. All right. Now I forgot what we're doing. I started having fun doing my angel
1: voice.
0: You
1: had a few other questions I think you wanted to get through, and then you were going to go to the phones. Is that right?
0: Okay, thanks for redirecting me, Joe. I got truly lost. Oh, no, I was talking to you about Shameless Popery. I was going to ask you what's dropping this week on Shameless Popery. And then I started pretending I was an angel to pretending to be a human. And that entertained my tiny little brain so much that I got lost and forgot what I was doing.
1: So we're doing back-to-back schism episodes. Redeem Zoomer and Pastor Doug Wilson had a recent debate on schism within the world of Protestantism that I reviewed and then pointed out what they both get right and why that points to why schism is a grave sin and why people should not break away from the Catholic Church. And then, of course, today, unfortunately, we have news of the Society of St. Pius X defying Pope Leo's orders and having these Episcopal consecrations he explicitly told them not to do. This seems like it is going to lead to official excommunications very soon. And so I wanted to do a little bit of an explainer video explaining why do we take this so seriously? Why is schism so bad? Why are ordinations without the Pope's permission so bad? And really, what can we learn from prior times? Because everybody has opinions about the SSPX, about the Latin Mass, about
0: everybody's
1: current
0: that.
1: Situation in the church. And it can be very hard to have a principled read on this when you have such a dog in the fight. And so frequently it can really behoove us just as a matter of morality to say, okay, let me stand outside this circumstance. So if you remember, you know, the prophet Nathan, when he confronts David, he doesn't ask him about Bathsheba because he's got all kinds of feelings about Bathsheba. And he doesn't ask him about Uriah. Instead, he asks him a more abstract question to establish some principles. And then he's able to use those to apply them in an uncomfortable way to the situation at hand. And so that's what I'm trying to do with this upcoming episode, to say, okay, so here are these prior situations the church has faced with schisms and, you know, unapproved ordinations. And what lessons should we draw from this, from the tradition? And all of these are, you know, pre-Vatican II sort of events. Is there a reason to treat the current events differently, or should we draw the same conclusions every time? So that's where I'm going with it.
0: Very cool. Very cool. Check it out. Shameless Popery. You can get Shameless Popery wherever you get your podcast. You can get it on Joe's channel. Look for the Shameless Popery channel there on the YouTubes, and you can get it there. I'm going to go straight to the phones, Joe, since everybody since they got so filled up. Bob from Presque Isle, Maine.
2: Hello, Joe. I have a question about guardian angel.
0: What? Go ahead, Bob.
2: Are guardian angels real, and are they ever mentioned in the Bible?
1: They are real. They are mentioned in the Bible, although it's sort of, I almost want to say in passing. So in Matthew 18, Jesus says, see that you do not despise one of these little ones, for I tell you that in heaven their angels always behold the face of my Father who is in heaven. So we know that they have angels, and we know those angels have some kind of role before the face of God in heaven. And from this, we deduce that there are guardian angels. Jesus just kind of mentions it. And so similarly in Psalm 91, he talks about putting his angels to guard us. So let me pull up Psalm 91 here. For he will give his angels charge of you to guard you in all your ways. On their hands they will bear you up, lest you dash your foot against a stone. So that's one of those passages that points to the angels in this guardian kind of role. So you put those pieces of the puzzle together, and pretty clearly we each have our own angels. Because when he says their angels, obviously they're not their angels in the same way that they're the angels of the Lord. They're the angels of the Lord because the Lord created them and has dominion over them. They are our angels in the sense that they protect us and that they guard us in this individual way.
0: Bob, thank you very much for the call. Call back sometime. I'm sure that that was not an angel calling and pretending to be a human being. Do only the baptized get a guardian angel, or does everybody get a guardian angel? It sounds to me like from the psalm, we all do.
1: So there's a great question about what to make of like the scope of guardian angels, and you'll sometimes find pious customs about, you know, do priests get two angels and those kind of questions. It seems that everyone gets them, and this is what the church says. From infancy to death, human life is surrounded by their watchful care and intercession. Beside each believer stands an angel as protector and shepherd leading him to life. Already here on earth, the Christian life shares by faith in the blessed company of angels and men united to God. So you'll notice there are two things said there that seem to point almost in different directions. On the one hand, they're with us from infancy or from its beginning until death, depending on which translation you use there. But then when there's a quote there right after it in the second sentence, which is from St. Basil, which talks about beside each believer stands an angel as shepherd and protector. So I think this is an area in which someone could take either view. We know that the Christian faithful have guardian angels protecting them. It seems reasonable that every human has an angel advocating for them and guarding them and protecting them. But because someone who is not in communion with God is living so outside of that, that maybe that's for that reason, Basil wouldn't say that an angel standing beside them as protector and shepherd leading them to life, because they're not following that leadership. Not that the angel's not there, but because they're ignoring the angel that is trying to redirect them.
0: Ah, okay. Okay. So they're ignoring the angel, but I think a lot of people who ultimately came to conversion in the faith would point to the time before they came to the faith, and they would say, they see the operation of grace. They might name it as, I think my guardian angel was helping me at that point, that kind of thing. So do you take that as, I mean, I know it's not dispositive, but it seems like evidence that the angels are active even for the unbeliever.
1: Yeah, I mean, I would certainly lean that way, partly because we know that the baptized have angels that are guarding them and guiding them. Even though you might fall into mortal sin, you don't then like lose your angel.
0: Oh yeah, right.
1: And so if you, in a state of mortal sin, can have a guardian angel, then it seems to follow that there is not a really great reason to say that the non-believer or the unbaptized person doesn't have a guardian angel. Like a Christian who falls into unbelief, at least for a while, we would say they still have a guardian angel. They're just ignoring their guardian angel. They're not listening to the promptings that God is giving through the angel. So for that reason, I think the better view is that you have a guardian angel from the beginning of your life.
0: Okay. Atheist, Hindu, person who's never heard of Jesus, it's not unreasonable to think there are angels engaged in assisting them, guarding them, leading them.
1: I think that's exactly right. Okay. And leading them towards the gospel, leading them towards salvation. Even if sometimes we don't listen to the promptings, even if sometimes we're not even in tune with them, that doesn't mean that the promptings are not happening. Because God desires all men to be saved and come to the knowledge of the truth. And so it's very clear that there is this universal call to salvation, and the voice of God goes out to all the world.
0: Yeah.
1: As we're told in the Psalms, and as St. Paul reiterates in Romans 10, he asks, well, have they not heard? And he says, indeed they have, for their voice has gone out to all the earth and their words to the ends of the world. Now, he's talking there about the voice of God in creation, but I think you can make a similar point and say that the chief way that God seems to communicate is through his angelic messengers. That even when we talk, so it's frequently when you read in scripture, it'll say the angel of the Lord said, and then it'll say the Lord said. And how do we make sense of that? Well, one way of making sense of that is that God is speaking through either that the Father is speaking through the Son, or that there are these angelic intercessors who are messengers, who are bearing these kind of spiritual messages. And both of those, I think, are correct reads. So there is a sense in which Jesus is the angel of the Lord, not by being an angelic spirit, being the way the angels are, but by being the messenger of the Lord. If you listen to First Hour, you know that angel is a title of an office or a role. It means messenger. Spirit is the term for the beings themselves. So Jesus is not a spirit in the way an angel is. He is the messenger. He is both the messenger and the message. So sometimes when we read about the angel of the Lord in the Old Testament, it actually means Jesus. Other times it does seem to mean God is revealing things through the ministry of angels. And so to that extent, given that his voice goes out to all the world, it seems to make sense to believe that there are angelic presences in a personal way to both believers and non-believers.
0: One question we get about angels all the time that I don't really like, because it seems a little disrespectful, but I understand what people mean by it. But it's odd way of talking, but like people will say this, Joe, after you're dead, after you die, does your guardian angel get recycled? Do you understand what they're asking, right?
1: I do understand what they're asking. And this is not something where scripture gives any explicit instruction. It's not something where the church has an official teaching. I don't believe that the angels get recycled in that sense.
0: Okay.
1: Because you don't cease to exist. You are, God willing, in union with that angel in heaven, and the bond of charity endures for all time. So if you have a love for your guardian angel, that relationship doesn't just go away. He's not like, hey, I got a new job now, so I'm done with you. So I think there's a good reason to believe that this kind of personal relationship remains.
0: Joe Heschmar, our guest, questions about the angels. Tell you what, I'm going to the phones when we get back, and it's going to be real calls. It's not going to be Bob from Presque Isle. It's going to be real calls. All the lines
1: full.
0: No offense,
1: full. Bob.
0: No, none taken. All right, right back. Joe Heschmar, our guest, more on angels on Catholic Answers Live.
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0: Joe Heschmeyer is a cool cat. That's what I always say. I always say Joe Heschmeyer is a cool cat, and he's here with us today. But I do say that all the time, Joe. You don't see
1: that. Yeah, it's a popular thing people say today.
0: They say that about you, or just
1: cool cat.
0: Cool
1: just
0: cat. Yeah, that's a very well known phrase. Speak. A very well known phrase, which I remember from my favorite Disney movie. Do you know my favorite Disney movie?
1: Yeah. Is it Aristocats?
0: It's Aristocats, yes. I love the music in Aristocats. All right, I'm going to the phones, Joe, but before I do, I just got to ask you.
1: Scatman.
0: Yes, Scatman's in there. Yeah, right. And just a lot of great music in that. What's her name? Is one of the Gabor sisters. Is it Zsa Gabor or the other one?
1: That's the only Gabor sister I know. I didn't
0: Eva,
1: know her others.
0: Eva. Ava Gabor was the other one.
1: Man, those are very different levels of obscurity in terms of name.
0: Like is Zsa Zsa?
1: I mean, Eva's like a name I've heard before. Zsa, that just seems like they chose the name by just choosing letters out of a Scrabble.
0: It doesn't even seem like you're trying to pronounce her name right. It's Zsa Zsa. You said Zsa Zsa. Well, I don't know what they. Like, this is a major.
1: It's Zsa.
0: Yeah, this is a major cultural figure, and you don't even try to say her name correctly. Zsa Zsa
1: I just
0: Gabor.
1: Looked, and apparently her original name was Sari, S-A-R-I, which I'm sure I'm also mispronouncing.
0: It's probably they were Hungarian, I think. I'm not sure. Is that right? They were Hungarian. Yeah.
1: Okay. She was called Zsa Zsa because as a little girl she couldn't pronounce her own name. So I think mispronouncing her own name, she shouldn't have any grounds to complain about me mispronouncing her name because clearly, it's a hard name to pronounce.
0: Zsa Zsa?
1: I'm not sorry.
0: Zsa Zsa. All right.
1: I'm not sorry, but she was.
0: only briefly. Then she was Zsa Zsa after that. Yes, the lovely Gabor sisters that everyone's talking about. Joe and I making them the center of the show. Always up on the contemporary movie stars. The famous Gabor sisters. Guadalupe in Winter Garden, Florida. We're super glad you called. I know you've called before, haven't you, Guadalupe? We've spoken. No?
2: No.
0: Don't even do the fake voice. You're not an angel. This is not that. No. We've spoken before.
1: You've started something.
0: It's not fun.
2: You got me.
0: All right.
2: You're so smart.
0: But we have spoken before,
2: Mark
0: Guadalupe.
2: Is that what they call you?
0: Marks?
2: Yes, we have.
0: Yeah, we have. All right, before you ask your question, I am going to let you ask whatever you like about angels, but real quick, before do you prefer Ava or Zsa Zsa Gabor? Which is your favorite Gabor sister?
2: I don't know any Gabor.
0: Good Lord, I'm going to hang up on you then. Sorry, bye. All right, go ahead with your question.
2: Okay, all right. Joe, you said earlier that the angels had everything that they needed to make their decision to follow God or not when they were created. Mm-hmm. But in the Bible, there's two different falls that occur before and after the flood. Or I guess, would you interpret that to be one fall? And from that, is it possible that they could fall again?
1: What are you thinking of as the second fall?
2: So before the flood and after the flood, there's mention of angels that fell, the sons of God with the daughters of men that...
1: I see. Yes, this is the famous Nephilim passage.
2: Yes.
1: That is not the angels falling. No, there are a lot of problems that it would raise to believe that. So there's a couple different ways of understanding that. The way we don't want to understand it is that good angels that had been glorified are then tempted by humans and then fall. As a subsequent kind of fall. The reason that creates theological problems, a lot of times when we talk about the Nephilim, we talk about the problems of human angelic kind of reproduction and the difficulties that creates. But the deeper problem is clearly in the narrative of Genesis, the angelic fall has already happened because a fallen angel tempts Adam and Eve. And at the moment of, because of the way angelic cognition works and everything else, they're not waiting for redemption at some future point. The angels have made an act of the will for or against God, and the ones who make an act of the will for God are elevated and can see the beatific vision. Now, beatific vision as seen by angels as opposed to by men, but they see God in his essence. And as a result of that, it's impossible for them to fall, where they didn't have that glory before. So they are glorified. So once they are glorified in this way, it becomes impossible for them to ever turn away towards sin, because sin has no tempting power. It has no sway over them because they're completely satisfied. And I know that can be a very hard thing to imagine or visualize, because we can't even imagine not being tempted, or the possibility at least of being tempted. And the best analogy I can say is, if you've ever gotten so full that food is not appetizing to you, then you sort of know, like, there is a moment of, you know, you're sated, or maybe you're overfed, and a food that you might otherwise have been drawn to, you're just like, I don't even want to think about it right now. Well, heaven, you are so full of divine glory that earthly pleasures and the like can hold no sway. So before the angels experienced the fullness of divine glory, they had enough that they could say yes to God, but they had the limitations such that it was still possible for them to rebel. But the angels now glorified are not in that situation again, and never will be. So that's why it's impossible for them to fall again.
0: Guadalupe is so stunned. No response at all. Just stunned and...
2: No, I'm amazed.
0: Oh, you're... All right.
2: I guess... would you consider that to be one... Are they separate falls? Or is that the same angels that fell the first time before the flood and after?
1: So, it is a good question. One reading of the passage in question in Genesis 6... is that these are already fallen angels. Another reading is that it is not referring to angels as such. Let me just pull up the actual language of Genesis 6 here. When men began to multiply on the face of the ground and daughters were born to them, the sons of God saw that the daughters of men were fair, and they took to wife such of them as they chose. And so the question is, well, who are the sons of God in that passage? And there are a lot of different interpretations that could mean divine beings, you know, in this case would be fallen angels, or it could mean godly men. So godly men then saw these ungodly women and turned away. So there are a couple different interpretive schools, and you can actually see even in the Church Fathers, different ways of reading Genesis 6, that some are going to take this as some sort of union between demonic and human beings. There's different ways of accounting for that. And others are going to say, no, this is just a matter of holy men being led astray. Think about, you know, King Solomon, for example, being led astray by foreign women, that there can be a sense of that. Because while an angel in heaven won't be tempted by an unholy woman, certainly, godly men have been known to do such things in the past. Or previously godly men, perhaps we should say.
0: Guadalupe, I'm going to leave it there because I'm just realizing, wow, all the lines are full. Everybody wants to talk about angels today. Let's go to Patrick in New York City. Hey, that's our good old friend Patrick in New York City. Hi, Patrick.
3: Yes, it is.
0: I'm so happy to talk with you again.
3: Okay. Yes, it is. Zsa Gabor had a step-grandchild. And that's Paris Hilton. You can look that up.
0: I am going to look that up. All right. See, now this is a valuable
1: I'm
0: call.
1: I'm not going to look that up.
0: This is a valuable call. Finally, somebody who shares some information with us. Yeah, all right. I'm going to look that up. Zsa Zsa Gabor is Paris Hilton's grandmother. I will find out all about that while you ask Joe your question.
3: Great-grandmother. Step-great-grandmother.
0: Step-great-grandmother. Well, that's the same thing almost. All right, go ahead.
1: That is a very weird fact to know.
3: Well, thank you.
1: Yes, absolutely. That's the right answer.
3: Do angels experience time the same way humans do? So humans have a notion of earlier, now, and later, and time moves in one direction. Now, do angels experience it the same way, or is there special angel time?
1: There is special angel time, and there's a question about whether there's one special angel time or multiple based on the number of angels. How deep into this do you want to go?
3: As deep as you want to go. It's your show.
1: Okay. So fair enough, fair enough. St. Thomas Aquinas talks about this when he talks, I think this is in the Prima Parish question 10. Yes, Prima Parish question 10. He talks about the difference between age, eternity, and time. I realize now we are hitting the break. We can't move around.
0: Because we're in time.
1: So maybe this is not a good time to start talking about age, eternity. And I will address angelic experiences of time after the break. So I know people are
0: That's a big promise.
1: On the edge of their seat waiting.
0: How do angels experience time? When we get back on Catholic Answers Live. What was the church like in its infancy? In a word, Catholic. And Joe Heschmeyer has the receipts. In his best-selling book, The Early Church Was the Catholic Church, he gives you the details from the historical records of the first two centuries of Christianity. 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Get more information and order The Early Church Was the Catholic Church at theearlychurchwascatholic.com.
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0: back. Kathy's Answers Live on the line. Patrick from New York City, a catechist in his own right, and we always like it when he calls. And not only does he doesn't just call and ask for information, he brings information. And he informed us all that Zsa Zsa Gabor is the step-grandmother of Paris Hilton. I looked it up. Patrick is correct. I didn't even know there was such a thing as a step-great-grandmother, but Zsa Zsa Gabor is Paris Hilton's. Joe, you were about to talk about angels. How do they experience
1: time? I mean, I don't have any living grandparents. I need to get adopted by some great-grandparents, it sounds like.
0: Yeah, well, I need to get some. Zsa Zsa Gabor lived to be almost 100, so.
1: She could have been step-great-grandparents to a lot of people.
0: Yeah.
1: Yes. So we're going to shift really
0: slightly,
1: violently from that to AV Eternity. So whatever the Venn diagram is of people who care about those two topics.
0: Yeah, the world of people who care about the Gabor sisters, the world of people who care about AV Eternity, put those two together, it's a huge population. A huge yes, population, Joe.
1: Exactly. So God is completely outside of time. To him, everything is just now. Now, he can interact in time. He's not unaware that we have this thing called time. But it is not something he is subject to in any way. That is in his divinity. Christ, by taking on a human nature, experiences the effects of time, but he doesn't experience it in his divine nature. He experiences it in his human nature. In our human nature, we are subject to all manner of changes in time. And let me tell you, ladies and gentlemen, they sometimes get worse and worse as you get older. Angels, however, have something different. And theologians call this Ave Eternity because this period is called the Avum. And so it is a participation in the changelessness of God, but you are a created being. So an angel is created, so it participates in the life of God. It enjoys the contemplation of God, and God never changes. So there is, in that sense, no change, but there can be a sort of change. So we would say before and after isn't proper to AV Eternity. St. Thomas Aquinas says AV Eternity in itself has no before and after, because you're experiencing the infinite and unchanging God. But there can nevertheless be something that he calls annexed to, like before and after can be annexed to AV Eternity. So, for example, God can give a new revelation to an angel to give to humans. And so there can be a sort of introduction of change in a certain sense there, but it's pretty different than our experience of learning new information. And it's pretty different both in the way the information is received. It is not received through the senses, but also just like the nature of you're still experiencing the infinite and unchanging God, but you have suddenly changed where you have this message to communicate to the humans as an angel. And the you in this is a rhetorical, like the angel Gabriel. So you're given a certain message for a certain time and place and person. And so that seems to introduce a kind of change, sort of, but we would just say the change is kind of, sort of, compared to humans change constantly. God doesn't change at all. Does that make sense? Does that help?
2: Yes, very much.
0: Well, thank you for helping us, Patrick. Appreciate the I don't want to see trivia, but I appreciate the information. Let me put it that way. Off to Michael in Kansas. Michael, go ahead with your question about angels for Joe Heschmeyer.
3: Hi. Great topic. I've been listening as I watered my tomato garden out here in 95 degrees last hour. And my question is pretty simple, and I'll just keep it brief. Are the angels, guardian angels that are assigned to us, at conception or even before, do they correspond to our gender? And I ask this a little bit thinking of what St. Paul wrote, that in heaven we are neither male or female. And as you can tell, I'm male. I'm proud to be one. This is not a transgender sideways question at all. I just really want to hear your thoughts.
1: Yeah, let's unpack a couple things. So we have maleness and femaleness. They're does not appear to be such a thing for angels because angels are asexual. So if you remember when Jesus talks about how in heaven we'll be like the angels, it's not that we're actually going to lose the gendered nature of who we are, but that it is no longer going to be oriented in a sexual way. There's not going to be sexual reproduction among the saints in heaven. That, you know, that's not a thing that's going to happen. I hope that's not news to anybody. So in that sense, we'll be like the angels. So the angels are already like that, where they're not sexed beings. Every individual angel is a unique act of creation. They don't come into being through sexual reproduction. So you don't have a need for a male and female of the species because each angel is its own species in a technical sense. That's why we talk about the choirs rather than the species of angels, because every angel being an act of creation is its own unique species. That's a lot of words to say. Male and female angels as such don't seem to exist. We associate a lot of the angelic names with male names. The L ending they all have, Gabriel, Michael,
0: Raphael.
1: In Jewish, yeah, Raphael, thank you. In Jewish tradition, Uriel. The L there is God. So the ending there isn't a gendered ending. It's all in relation to God. And so these are showing something of the revelation that the angels have for us. But imagining them in these kind of gendered ways, and you'll see that sometimes in paintings, seems to actually be misunderstanding angels. They're not bodily creatures.
3: All right. Well, that was very enlightening. I'll just say the Gabor sisters I think they're below the radar for this show. But
0: I can't believe you would say that. I think it's the heat affecting you, Michael. I can't believe you would say that there's anything below us. but thanks. Give Michael a book. Hang on. Let's send Michael a book. Let's send him Joe's The Early Church Was the Catholic Church. Because he's been out in the heat watering tomatoes. I don't think he's feeling well. He seems to think that we have lowered ourselves by speaking of the Gabor sisters. Michael, hang on, we'll send you a book. Emma, our old friend in Hayden, Idaho. Emma, welcome.
2: Aliva. Aliva. She said Oliver.
0: Oh. I think that was Eva Gabor that said that.
2: Such knucklehead.
0: But sorry.
2: I don't know who it was.
0: I didn't. I actually thought you were trying to speak an angelic language. I was like, wow, Emma has gone around the bend. But you were just speaking like one of the Gabor sisters.
2: I left that bend a long time ago. All right. Let me tell you.
1: For all of the meetings we might have about like how do we reach more young people and grow the show, you've settled on the absolute golden standard.
0: The kids, they love the Gabor sisters. Love them. Yeah, Green Acres. It's huge with the kids these days.
2: Oh, I love Green Acres.
0: All right, go ahead, Emma, your.
2: Okay. So angels don't have bodies, right? They're spirits.
1: Correct.
2: But when Moses was told to make the ark, he had, I think it was a seraphim. How did he know what they looked like?
1: Yes, that's a great question. And what do we even mean by what they looked like, since they're not by nature material creatures?
2: Right, they have wings.
1: Yes, they have wings. But what does that even mean to say a spiritual being has wings? You see what I'm saying? That there is so it is actually the cherubim that he's given instructions to make, and God gives some instructions right there in Exodus 25. But it is a little so. Here's what he says. He says, "And you shall make two cherubim of gold." Cherubim is the plural of cherub, by the way. "You shall make two cherubim of gold of hammered work. Shall you make them on the two ends of the mercy seat? Make one cherub on the one end and one cherub on the other end of one piece with the mercy seat. Shall you make the cherubim on its two ends? The cherubim shall spread out their wings above, overshadowing the mercy seat with their wings, their faces one to another. Toward the mercy seat shall the faces of the cherubim be." So we've been given the slightest amount of detail. We know they have wings. We know they have faces. And so we later get a little more information, but not a ton. We also know in Genesis 3, God placed the cherubim in the Garden of Eden and a flaming sword, which seems like it might suggest that they have arms as well. or some way of holding the flaming sword, although technically we're not told that they're holding the flaming sword. We're simply told that he placed the cherubim and a flaming sword to guard the tree of life. So there is a very thin amount of information given, and then the artisans following the mosaic instructions then create that. Now, we can assume that there's a certain amount of divine guidance given for how to do that, maybe more than we're given explicitly in Scripture, that the artist is being led by the Holy Spirit to create it properly. But we're not given a ton of information. Bezaleel is a guy who makes it, I believe, in Exodus 37. And so he does seem to be led by God in knowing exactly what to make, but it is not something that is super detailed in the pages of the Bible.
2: Okay.
0: Thanks, Emma.
2: Thank you.
0: Thank you. You brought us
1: yeah, you bet.
0: Perfectly, exactly to the break. We'll be right back with more conversation about angels with Joe Heschmeyer on Catholic Answers Live.
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0: Welcome back. Catholic Answers Live. I've committed over the break to elevate the conversation. No more discussion of Ava and Zsa Zsa Gabor. It will be all high class from here on out. We're talking about angels. Joe Heschmeyer is our guest. Matt in Tucson, Arizona, watching on YouTube. Matt, thank you for calling.
1: Hi, how you doing?
0: Good, thank you.
2: Good.
1: So my question for Joe would be, when it comes to praying or asking intercession to angels or to saints, to entities that are not God, what is acceptable and unacceptable? Like when you state your request, for instance, do you request things to those non-God entities, or do you ask them to present those requests to God? Because I kind of see a mixed bag in the Catholic Church and the Catholics, and I want to know what the church teaches on that. I don't want to personally do something inappropriate.
2: So, for example, Psalm 103 says, "Bless the Lord, O you his angels, you mighty ones who do his word, hearkening to the voice of his word." So there is this sense in which a proper relationship of a human person with the angels is pointing towards divine glory. And sometimes that's by telling them to praise the Lord. That can also be by asking them to pray for us. It can also be by seeking their help on behalf of the Lord. That is, if you were trying to invoke the angels in a way that went around God, that would be wrong. If you treated them as powerful spiritual entities apart from God, that would be wrong. I actually recently, either this week or last week, to be honest, I can't remember which, in one of my most recent Shameless Popery episodes, I gave an analogy that I think can be helpful in understanding the role of the angels and saints. Because on the one hand, you've got these scriptural things about how God is a jealous God. And on the other hand, you have him giving glory to angels and to saints. And we even see the mother of Jesus being crowned in heaven. Now, even if you don't think that's Mary, it's clearly showing God crowning somebody, that somebody has a crown of 12 stars. Somebody's sharing in this kind of divine glory in heaven. And we're told explicitly that God is made glorious in his saints, as in the New Testament. So somehow we have to understand these two things. There is no separate God. So we're not polytheists. And yet God is sharing divine glory with his creatures. How do we make sense of that? The analogy I use that I find helpful personally, and hopefully other people do as well, is there's not like two suns in our solar system. There's only one sun. But you also have the moon, which reflects the light of the sun. So it is a kind of a luminosity, but it's not a rival luminosity to the sun. All of its light and all of its grandeur is simply a reflection of the light and grandeur of the sun. So our relationship with the angels should reflect that, that they are reflections of divine glory. They're not separate sources of divine power or glory. So that doesn't mean you can't ask them for their help, but you don't ask them for their help in such a way as you would thwart God's glory. And I understand why people are uneasy about that, but I think you would have no problem in saying, if I've got an issue in my life that comes up, I might ask my neighbor, let's say, I've got a leaky pipe. My neighbor is a faithful Christian and a mechanic. I might ask for his help in both senses. I ask him for his prayers, and I might also ask him for his wrench and for his assistance. Those things are completely consistent one with another. It's not an act of distrust in God to say, well, could you also try to fix the pipe or help me fix the pipe? You're not saying, I don't trust God enough to answer my prayer. You believe God might answer your prayer through the human mediation of the plumber that lives next door to you. Well, similarly, he might answer your prayer through the angelic mediation or intercession of the angel. There's no contradiction there. Now, there are a couple points that the Directory of Popular Piety makes about what to do and not do when it comes to our interaction with angels. So a few things to do, a few things not to do. Number one, the Christian life is properly characterized by devout gratitude to God for having placed these heavenly spirits of great sanctity and dignity at the service of man. That God has these powerful spiritual beings, and he employs them

0: for our good. That should really humble us and cause us to be grateful, because the angels are above us and are helping us out. Number two, we should have an attitude of devotion deriving from the knowledge of living constantly in the presence of the holy angels of God. Serenity and confidence in facing difficult situations, since the Lord guides and protects the faithful in the way of justice through the ministry of his holy angels. And then particularly the Directory of Popular Piety mentions things like praying the Angelus and prayers to guardian angels, the angel of God prayer. So those are helpful ways of just inculcating a healthy spirit of asking for the help of the angels in a humble way that is clearly reliant upon the angel of the Lord or angel of God. Like, that language is showing that we understand them only acting in this divinely commissioned sort of sense. Two things we're to watch out for in terms of bad approaches to how we think about the angels. Number one, we don't want to fall into this idea that the world is subject to what it calls demiurgical struggles, an incessant battle between good and evil spirits or angels and demons, in which man is left at the mercy of superior forces and over which he is helpless. That the true gospel vision is one in which it isn't like there are these two equal powers and we are just, you know, being tossed about between the angels and the demons. That's not it. And number two, we want to watch out for when the daily events of life are childishly ascribed, where we blame all the setbacks on the devil and all the successes on the guardian angels. And then we're told explicitly here, I'd add this as a third one, the practice of assigning names to the holy angels should be discouraged, except in the cases of Gabriel, Raphael, and Michael, whose names are contained in Holy Scripture. That third one is a matter of respect, that the inferior does not name the superior, that, you know, parents name children, not the other way around. And so similarly, because we recognize the angels are above us by nature, we don't want to name them like they're our pets or something. That would be not an attitude of humility. Do those things help? Are those distinctions helpful in making sense of how we think about the angels?
1: No, that's very helpful. I'm going to re-listen to it again, obviously. I have a follow-up question. So when it comes to, say you do find yourself in an interaction with a saint or an angel, how can you, do you think it's obvious that it's not a demon or not something that's malicious with intent? Because even the angels in the Bible seem to scare the person initially and they try to calm them down. I'm assuming a demon could try to calm you down, but try to, you know, manipulate you in some form or fashion. I've never had a vocal experience with any of this stuff. So I'm just curious what you think.
0: Yeah.
1: Would it be obvious to the person to distinguish between
0: there, you have to use principles of discernment. So St. Paul warns against false teachers and then says such men are false apostles, deceitful workmen, disguising themselves as apostles of Christ. And no wonder, for even Satan disguises himself as an angel of light. So it is not strange if his servants also disguise themselves as servants of righteousness. Their end will correspond to their deeds. So how do you tell a false teacher from a true teacher? Well, by looking at the content of their teaching and comparing it to what we already know from Scripture, from the teachings of the church. And so if you can look at that and say, okay, well, this is somebody else preaching a different gospel, I know not to listen to it. Well, similarly, if someone claims to be an angel, but they're telling me something contrary to what God has revealed, that is a big red flag that that's not actually an angel.
2: I got to leave it there and say thank you, because I have a question that actually came from a staff member here. I don't want to name Luke Bender.
0: Oh.
2: But
0: okay.
2: He says, look, let's take everything you said today about angels and accept all of it. Powerful, personal, tireless servants of God. They love us. They want to get us safely home. But how does knowing any of that stuff and knowing that angels are real have an effect or change the way a Catholic prays or faces temptation or meets death or anything? How does it change us knowing what we know about angels?
0: Yeah, I mean, I think that's very similar to what he just asked. That a proper prayerful attitude with the angels is one where we have that attitude of devotion arising from the fact that God has put these powerful spiritual beings in our lives to help us. This is a sign of his love for us, and it's also a reminder that the angels love and care about us, which is not something I think we talk about nearly enough. And as a result, we can have serenity and we can have confidence when we're in the midst of hardship. Additionally, we're told explicitly, Jesus says this in the parable of Lazarus and the rich man, that when Lazarus died, he's carried by the angels to the bosom of Abraham, that there is that level of intimate care, even at the moment of death, with the angels. And so trust that even when it feels like you are going through life alone, you're never alone. You're part of something much bigger than yourself. And this should be a cause of great courage and cause us to run the race with greater confidence. So remember in Hebrews 11, when St. Paul or whoever writes Hebrews gives a kind of hall of fame of the great saints who lived by faith. And then he says in Hebrews 12, therefore, since we are surrounded by so great a cloud of witnesses, let us also lay aside every weight and sin which clings so closely, and let us run with perseverance the race that is set before us, looking to Jesus, the pioneer and perfecter of our faith, who for the joy that was set before him endured the cross, despising the shame, and is seated at the right hand of the throne of God. It's a beautiful passage. We are in this life, and it can feel like a race sometimes. It can feel like a marathon. And you can become discouraged. You can become exhausted. And in a real life race, one of the ways you get encouraged are the people cheering for you in the stands.
2: Yeah.
0: And Hebrews 12 reminds us that the angels in heaven are cheering for you. They're rooting for you. Well, this is also true of the angels. The angels are interceding for you. They're looking out for you. They're striving for your spiritual good. And they're working with you to lead you and guide you safely home to God.
2: Joe Heschmeyer, our guest. Joe, thank you very much. I'll tell you what, you left me with a minute, so I'm going to do something I've never done before because I didn't know about this. It was recently explained to me. Do you know what a super chat is?
0: I do know what a super chat is.
2: Like somebody gives you money online to answer a question. So I don't think this person maybe knew that we don't usually do that. So the question is it possible that death and predation and evolution by natural selection as opposed to some other form of evolution is the result of fallen angels? Maybe they were supposed to attend to creation.
0: It's an interesting kind of theory. I don't want to speculate too deeply on it. I think it's kind of an interesting way of thinking about these things. We know that there is an angelic entrustment, that God has put angels in positions over things. So even though we would read the early chapters of Revelation about the angels of the seven cities or of the seven churches there as being references to their seven bishops, nevertheless, it is true that a particular church or company, a city, can have a patron angel. And we should take that, I think, very seriously, that this universe is meant to be governed both ultimately and immediately by God, but also in this mediated way through different agents. We see the human agents. We see the ways that we interact with our environment. But we recognize by faith that the angels, these spiritual agents, also can work with God's plan to help interact in our environment in ways that lead us closer to Him.
2: All right. I can't promise I'm ever going to do a super chat again because I usually don't even see that kind of thing. But I saw it and I was like, oh, the guy paid $10. He wanted it. So I gave him a shot because I had a minute. Joe, yeah. Thank you very much. That was a very high class show, including the parts about Zsa Zsa and Ava Gabor, the parts about
0: yes,
2: the Aristocats.
0: The highest class.
2: All of it. There was a very high class.
0: I mean, that is literally high class.
2: They are. They're very high class ladies, the Gabor sisters.
0: Aristocracy. I was trying to make an aristocracy. It doesn't work.
2: No,
0: I can't make it go back to aristocracy.
2: That'll do it for us.
0: Aristocracy.
2: We'll see you next time, God willing, right here on Catholic Answers Live.
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5: Here's your Real Presence Radio weather forecast for the Sioux Falls area. For your Wednesday afternoon, partly sunny skies, highs in the upper 80s, south winds gusting up to 20 miles per hour. Slight chance of showers and thunderstorms for tonight, lows in the mid-60s, southwest winds at 5 to 10, and more thunderstorm chances Thursday, highs upper 80s. If you would like to underwrite the weather segment on Real Presence Radio, please call 877-795-0122. I'm meteorologist Corey Hogarth.
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7: This is Bishop Andrew Cousins, chair of the National Eucharistic Revival, with this month's Eucharistic moment. The woman of Samaria met Jesus at the well, and she was changed. She ran back to the town and exclaimed, "Come and see the man I've met, the Messiah." When she encountered Jesus, she was compelled to share his love. Our reception of the Eucharist, Jesus Christ who is love, should compel us with the same missionary fire. When we realize how much we have been loved, when I realize what a treasure it is to know Him and to be called to union with Him, I want the whole world to experience this. Many are afraid to become missionaries, but they don't realize it's as simple as talking about what we love and inviting others to experience Him. When you encounter Him in Holy Communion, ask Him for the grace to become His missionary.
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0: Michael, Father Mitch Paquin, welcome to EWTN Live, where we bring you guests from around the world. Tonight, we're going to discuss how Catholics have played a continuous and influential role in the United States for 250 years, contributing to its spiritual, social, and civic life. Our guest tonight is a Catholic historian who will help us better understand the impact Catholics have had on our nation during its many ups and downs since 1776. He's the chair of humanities and a professor of history at Clayton State University, just outside of Atlanta, Georgia. Please welcome Dr. Adam Tate. Dr. Tate, welcome.
1: Thank you, Father.
0: Good to have you here. You know, it's kind of fun to be talking about the 250th. I was ordained in the bicentennial. Ah.